0: your way for a million different reasons. And you had so many different ways to win that game and couldn't put it away, certainly because defensively you kind of fell apart. Sam Darnold caught fire, and, you know, the Seattle Seahawks defense was on its heels. Puka Nacua running free to take the lead, and then Mike McDonald saying, screw it, we're going to go for two again in overtime, we're going to win this thing. And they do. And then you saw what happened in the NFC Championship game. Damn straight you're going to say to Andrew Berry, this conversation we've been having for years over Myles Garrett, can we get this done now or what? And then the Aaron Donald stuff is just gravy. That's just the cherry on top. So you're Seattle. You're sitting here going, and thanks to the call, Daniel. You're Seattle. You're sitting here going, okay, we can't counter the move that they made on Myles Garrett because they did it in June. Okay, we certainly can't counter the move of Aaron Donald.
1: Right.
0: You know, who do we have from our past that can come out? You know, can we get Marshawn to run the ball just until Charbonnet comes back and Jadarian Price can get some help? I don't know. There's just no way to counter those moves. But the way to counter them is for you to show up in training camp and ratchet the intensity up. I don't know. Did you see Hard Knocks?
2: Yeah, we got to do it.
0: Last night?
3: No, not yet.
0: Oh, my goodness gracious.
1: Not the new one yet.
0: Mike McDonald, man.
1: Ooh.
0: Is such the real friggin' deal, as if we don't already know it. There is a moment that's really going all over the internet tubes today. I believe it's Derek Hall got kicked out of practice or kicked out of a drill.
3: Yeah, he showed up in a monster truck last week.
0: Well,
1: he tried to wrestle Leonard Williams.
0: he was getting too close to Sam Darnold.
3: Yeah,
1: he's a little hyped up.
0: And McDonald, you know, let him hear it at one point and say, stop it. And then he got too close to him again, and he's like, you're out. And, you know, he's got a player upset, angry, complaining vehemently, profanely, and he's like, I don't care what you're saying. I'm running the effing practice.
1: Like that.
0: And you're seeing this, and you're like, hell, like, if you're a Seahawks fan, you're like, hell yeah. Even though you love the players.
3: Sure.
0: They just made you the happiest you've been in a long time.
3: Yeah.
1: Probably ever.
0: But he's like, this is my way. And that is the highway. Off the practice field for the moment. If you haven't seen this, just look it up. It is exactly why you want to watch Hard Knocks. It's exactly why Hard Knocks is there.
1: Yep.
0: And I appreciate the Seahawks saying, show it. Show it. Even though it involves, you know, him kicking one of the players off the field.
1: Now it makes sense. I saw a tweet yesterday, Rich, that said something about the upcoming episode of Hard Knocks is going to show you something rarely seen. And they made it seemed like something big was going to happen.
0: Well, I mean,
1: this is exactly what they were talking about.
0: Certainly when you're saying Hard Knocks is scrubbed and Hard Knocks is not showing you the real stuff anymore because teams won't allow it. They don't want you to see inside it. You know. So, yeah. It's already on. And then in San Francisco, you know, Niner fans are like, what's going on? McCaffrey has tightness. Nick Bosa's got a week-to-week injury now. You know, the Titans are practicing with them, correct? I believe I am not mistaken on that front right now. They are actually, yeah, they're practicing together. And so Saleh is back where he once belonged right away, twice. Cooper says to me, Dad, did you see where the Titans are practicing? And I'm like, well, Santa Clara, right? He goes, yeah, they have them on the side of the field closest to the electric grid.
3: The substation.
0: The substation.
3: Yeah. I'm going to tweet out this the Mike McDonald clip from the
0: show
3: account. Yeah,
0: it's so good.
3: It's great.
0: It's so good. But the Niners, I mean, your Niner fans are like, is this contract related with McCaffrey and Bosa, or is it injury related?

0: And if it's injury related, come on. Really?
1: Can.
0: Purdy looks terrific. The young kids look terrific. Who the hell knows, right? Last year, it's like the Niners are going to be hot garbage, and they damn near won the entire regular season in their division and conference.
2: August is hopium month, man.
0: I know.
2: Everyone is 0-0, and everyone thinks they can win the division and compete, and that's kind of, you know, why the sport's so great.
0: But the NFC West, man, and that's why, again, when I led the show talking about the Minnesota Vikings, Kyler Murray's like, okay, I hear you. We're starting, you know, home against Green Bay, and then I got to go to Chicago. That's tough, sure, but okay. I got to take on the Rams twice and the Niners twice and the Seahawks twice. Every year.
1: Every year.
0: Every year. And I know the NFC North fans think they got the best division every single year because it's cold, yada, yada, yada. I got it.
2: Ooh, who wins more games? Which division?
0: This year? The West? The West, man. The Rams.
2: Arizona's going to bring that division down? Where all four teams in the North are.
0: Last year it didn't. Last year, the rest of the division was so damn good. All right, let's get to my power rankings. Here we go. It's my power rankings. You guys, man, you make me do this stuff.
3: We make you.
0: Yes, you do.
3: You want to do it.
0: Well, you egg me on.
3: I mean, he's got a
0: point. I always, listen, you egg me on, yeah. and I acquiesce.
3: Well, we know what's good for you.
0: Yeah.
3: Do you really?
2: I mean.
0: Well, I did the way too early power. I did power rankings. Did I do it after the Super Bowl also? Didn't I do it? It was whatever.
2: Yeah, that was the end of the season. But this was
0: this is May.
2: Yeah.
0: Way too early NFL power.
3: May. Yeah.
0: So now with the preseason beginning on Thursday night, and NFL Network does have Titans in San Francisco as the second game on our double dip.
3: Ratings are going to crush.
0: It's not time for my way too early power, right? And I'm like, do I really do this? Because I'm going to do it again in a month for real.
2: I know, but that's for real.
0: Going to be.
2: Yeah. What do you mean?
3: We got three.
0: Am I not showing my hand a little bit here?
2: No, we got a whole month of preseason games. Guys could get hurt. Guys could hold out.
3: And more importantly than that, we got 3 hours.
2: Max Crosby's going to be on the Cowboys in a month.
0: Oh, okay. Baby.
3: Oh,
2: you know what I mean?
0: Okay.
3: Rashawn Gary, how do you make Max
0: point?
3: Long? Are you guys cool?
0: You here we go, everybody. My way too early NFL power rankings brought to you by SoFi.
2: Let's go.
4: This is my
0: power rankings.
4: There are many like it, but this one is my
5: power ranking.
0: My way too early NFL power rankings brought to you by SoFi. Number 10. He says nobody's talking about him. I'm going to put him on the list.
2: Oh, yeah.
0: Take these photographs of Caleb Williams, coach, and put it next to the Jacksonville Jaguars at number 10 on my list.
2: Jaguars.
0: Yeah, man. I believe in them.
2: Not on the list in May.
0: They weren't on my list, but I'm like, you know what? I hear you, Liam Cohen.
1: Hell, I am.
0: You know, I zag when everyone else zigs. You know what I mean?
1: You're a zigzagger.
0: I'm going ahead and making my thoughts known.
1: Why not?
0: It's my right.
2: Okay.
0: I believe in you, Trevor.
2: Hold on. I kind of do. Too.
0: What's up, Trevor?
3: What's up, Trevor?
0: What's up, Trevor? Yeah. By the way, that's our new drop anytime I mention the Jaguars.
3: What's up, Trevor?
0: So what if it's Bill O'Brien pissed off in a BC press conference?
1: Nobody needs it.
2: Some reporter named Trevor.
0: Too bad.
3: We're not down. The sun is up.
0: That's right. And the Jacksonville Jaguars are getting attention.
1: Duval.
0: That's right, man.
1: Duval.
0: I believe in Bashaul Tootin as your first running back. Parker Washington can't lose.
1: Can't lose.
3: Duval.
0: That's right. they don't want you to play that.
2: Yeah, they don't like that anymore.
0: Right. Number 9 on the list.
1: Excellent.
0: And just because, you know, you got to take the good with the bad. That's what they say is the facts of life, right?
2: Facts of life.
0: You see what I'm saying? Here's a picture of Caleb Williams right there at 9.
2: Hey!
3: Oh, yeah.
2: Ooh, down from 6.
0: I'm concerned about Luther Burden.
2: They're not. He was walking around.
0: Okay, good. I don't know. I saw Colston Loveland at a certain garden party.
1: You love Colston Loveland.
0: Dude, I'm telling you.
1: That's your man.
0: I am telling you. And I'll just leave it at that. Well, the Bears are 9.
2: Okay.
0: Number 8 on the list. I left them off in the way, way, way too early. I don't know what I was thinking. Houston Texans are 8.
1: Okay.

0: You know, the Houston Texans are going to finish in the final four of the AFC again. They do it every year, 3 years in a row. Why wouldn't they do it again this year?
1: I don't know.
0: Why would they not? I think David Montgomery there with Woody Marks is a hell of a 1-2 punch. Tank Dell's back healthy. Those kids that they drafted last year taking step forwards in year two with Nico Collins.
1: Nico.
0: Let's see C.J. Stroud step it up. That's all.
1: And that defense.
0: Dude.
1: Ugh.
0: I'm going to read it out. I'm going here, man. I should have had it ready if I was going to do this, but I just decided to do it.
1: David Montgomery.
0: Take a look at the Houston Texans depth chart. These are your starters. Will Anderson Jr.
1: Will?
0: Danielle Hunter. Aziz Al-Shaair. Derek Stingley Jr. Kamari Lassiter. Jalen Petrie. They added Reed Blankenship, and I didn't name all of them. Because some of our names would be, quite frankly, difficult to pronounce. To'o.
2: I cannot pronounce that dude's name.
1: To'o. What sort of?
0: I just said it.
2: What do you mean?
0: Tommy Togiai.
1: Marte Mapu.
0: Okay.
1: Jadeveon Clowney's
0: number
1: back.
0: Seven. I know Jadeveon's back too. Number seven on the list. I'm putting the Eagles here. I'm not quitting them. I'm not quitting them.
2: Up from eight.
0: I think they're going to be better. I think they're Jalen Hurts, you're hearing he's faster. I think Saquon's going to come back. I think the offensive line is going to do it. I think defensively, Jalen Carter is paid. You know? As long as he just stops spitting at people. You know?
2: They posted a video of Hurts throwing a pick today. I'm like, what? Why would you do that?
0: I don't know. It's Philadelphia.
1: It's going to hype up the defense.
0: I like the Eagles, man. I think they're going to be better. And it's every other year, as you know.
1: Every other year.
0: Number six are your Patriots.
2: Ooh. Ooh, up from seven.
0: Yeah.
2: Nice.
0: A.J. Brown being a added.
2: He's cooking, man.
0: Will. Did you see Sauce Gardner responded to that one play? He's like, there's only one. He goes, why do you think they only have one play that you're seeing?
2: Yeah, Sauce.
0: You shut him down the rest of the way.
2: That's did a
1: good
2: he?
1: Point.
2: Did he?
0: That's what he said.
2: Yeah, well,
0: I believe in Sauce.
2: I can say a lot of things.
0: Patriots are six. Yeah, you see, all this from a one-on-one rep. An 8-yard sit route at that. It's a reason that's the only one y'all saw, says Sauce.
2: It's not. I saw like two touchdowns.
1: And he put the lock emoji down. Yeah.
0: He's dead because he's Sauce Gardner locking people down, man. Yeah,
1: right. You still love Sauce?
0: I will never quit him. I will never. Don't forget. I spoke his drafting into existence.
1: That is the truth.
2: And you got him traded.
1: What?
0: I didn't do that. All right. Number five on the list are the L.A. Chargers.
2: Ooh, down from two.
0: You know what? I just
1: he has to rethink.
0: I just decided. I got all hyped up back in May.
2: Okay.
0: I got hyped up.
2: Okay.
0: But they're still that good, man.
2: Okay.
0: I do need to see a couple things from them before I start saying they're the second best team in the NFL.
2: Okay.
0: But I got hyped up.
2: You were feeling it.
0: I was feeling it.
1: It's understandable.
0: And they signed Njoku since then too. They added Njoku, or I don't know. Njoku might have already been there. I can't figure it out. All I'm saying is he got engaged to Madison Beer, which means Coop Xander now has two teams that is his favorite in the AFC West. When the Chiefs face the Chargers, Cooper's going to have a field day. Oh, is it Taylor Swift versus Madison Beer? Who are you going to root for?
2: God, I love Cooper.
1: That's my. There's going to be a fist fight in the house. That
2: game. That game.
0: Hey, listen. I think Taylor Swift wins the day with Xander anyway.
1: Yeah,
0: I mean, if he had a power rank,
1: yeah, come on,
0: Taylor's one. I mean,
1: crazy. Now.
0: Please, let's not get crazy. He wants a Taylor Swift cake for his birthday.
2: Cake?
0: Yeah, I know.
2: Like what?
0: I don't know what's on it. All I know is that it's...
2: Like a life size?
0: I don't know what it means.
1: Just know that we're going to...
0: I don't know such things.
1: We're going to end up with
0: all I know
1: left
0: is like
1: the cake here.
0: The answer came back, whatever it is, that's, I'm sure it's way too expensive.
2: I mean, I've watched This Is Cake. You can make anything cake.
0: Yeah. By the way, his birthday, like it was like a week ago.
1: Oh, not
0: a week ago? It's a birthday palooza for
2: a birthday month, man.
3: Yeah, it's birthday month, exactly.
0: What's up, Sam?
3: That's how we do it. That's how I do it.
1: And 18th.
0: Number four is your Dallas Cowboys.
2: Oh,
1: four?
2: Oh. They're not better than the Patriots. Like, what are we doing?
1: Woo!
0: Oh, boy.
1: Woo!
0: I like his roster more than I like yours.
1: Uh-oh.
0: Oh, yeah. I said it.
2: Yeah, okay.
0: They're set up. TJ, they are in the...
2: One team went to the Super Bowl.
0: 11-year history of this show.
3: One team hasn't seen it in a long time.
0: This is our 12th football season that we're covering.
1: Okay.
0: This is the best the Cowboys have come into the season roster-wise and everything else settled. I believe.
2: In the history of our show, the Patriots have more Super Bowl wins than Cowboys have playoff wins.
1: Why are you bringing up old stuff?
3: It's the truth.
0: Listen, it's not about you. Just because you're ranked two spots below,
1: Let him shower me and Rashawn Gary with
0: love. Disrespectful. Dude, it's real. It's real. It's not like some Jerry Jones right. BS either. This is real.
1: Jerry, I certainly hope you're right. I've been watching a lot of training camp.
0: To beat him, you know, squirrels, all of it. I mean, this is for real, though.
1: It's delicious.
2: Wait, what do you mean?
0: You said just yesterday he won the Micah Parsons trade. You just said it.
2: I said it. I know.
0: So why do you not believe it?
1: Let's play that game you played yesterday. Better receivers.
0: It's also way too early. You want me to do it, and then you have a problem with the way I'm doing it.
1: That's your man.
4: That's my.
1: See how he does you?
0: Number three is the Denver Broncos.
1: Ooh. Okay. Look, they're one ankle bone away from maybe being Super Bowl.
0: I'm aware of that. And then it's just one and two. I toyed with putting the Seahawks at two. I just can't do it with Aaron Donald coming back. I just can't. And I apologize. I apologize to my 12 fans.
1: I was talking about this before this segment.
0: I know they are. And Mike McDonald is so the real deal. And if you think that they're going to take a step back because they're smelling it, they're feeling it, whatever, the quarterback isn't that guy. And the coach certainly is showing to you in the Hard Knocks he ain't that guy either.
1: If anything, they're going to take a step forward when this gets put on the locker room.
0: It's possible. But at the end of the day, a team with the defending MVP... And Puka's limping around right now. I would sit him down until he's got to get on a plane to San Francisco. Like, that's literally, I mean, Australia, to play San Francisco. That would be the next time I would tell him he's allowed to even move his body.
1: Look at that genetic freak on the screen.
0: Okay, but Myles Garrett has arrived, and he's not the only guy with double-digit sacks from last year on that line. And Aaron Donald might come back, and they got Trent McDuffie for the back end, and they got Davante Adams as wide receiver two on the defending MVP's team, and he's got two running backs that can run really well.
1: Multiple tight ends.
0: All right.
4: It's so ridiculous that they have Myles Garrett.
2: I mean,
0: those are my way too early.
2: Let's go.
0: NFL Power Rankings brought to you by SoFi. Get your money right.
4: Yeah, Ravens off, Jags on, everything else is. Oh, 49ers off.
0: Yeah, I mean, they're a little too banged up for my taste right now.
4: Yeah.
0: So.
1: And it's way, way too early anyway.
0: Ah, we X'd out two of the ways. Well done.
2: Yep.
0: That's well done.
2: When's too early?
0: Although those X's before? Look too close to the ones that Ohio State fans use over the
2: last
0: year. It's a little too close to them.
2: Ooh, in the snow.
4: Thankfully, there's no M's in way.
0: Oh, and plus, thankfully, there's no hate in that rivalry from Michigan's point of view anymore.
4: Yeah. Maybe your guy's too nice.
0: I told you what the issue is, and I'm going to bring that up with Rashawn Gary when he's about to join us, is that
1: he's just lose some
0: my
1: of
0: coach, who I... can't love anymore already right out of the box.
4: Yep.
0: Has got to break up with Urban Meyer. Sorry. You cannot be BFFs with that guy and coach the University of Michigan football team. You just can't. I understand it's a lifestyle choice. He's known him for decades. Yep. Got to break up. Mm. 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

0: Dallas Cowboys. Our radio audience has returned. Ladies and gentlemen, the second time I introduce him, formerly of the Green Bay Packers, but always from the University of Michigan, now from the Dallas Cowboys, Rashawn Gary is here on the program.
1: Clock out again.
0: So I'm going to start the interview by asking you the same question I asked Trent McDuffie, who's now with the Rams.
2: Hmm.
0: Why are you not a Packer anymore?
2: Why am I not a Packer no more? Just times for transitions. Just understanding, situations and just, both parties just wanting the best for each other.
0: Okay. So was it a financial thing or was were you grinding gears there up there in Green Bay, do you think, a little bit?
2: Just trying to make sure that, going to the next season, just make sure both parties are happy with, what we wanted, and then we just couldn't see on the same page.
0: Okay, so you just didn't see eye to eye with the Packer organization?
2: Yes, sir.
0: All right. Was it a coaching staff thing?
2: No, not a coaching staff thing. Just a mutual respect, just all the 7 years I put there, and just understanding, things I wanted for my career just wasn't lining up with them. So, Dallas Cowboys, here I am.
0: Okay, and before we get to that, because a lot of Packers fans are thinking that, them sticking with Matt LaFleur is a mistake. Do you have any thoughts on that?
2: Oh, no, nah, man. Like I said, man, we played a lot of winning ball, a lot of good winning ball in Green Bay, man. Played 7 years there. Had opportunity to, play for divisional championships. Had opportunity to, continue to push for, that Super Bowl chance there. So, nah, Matt's a great guy. They got a good thing going.
0: So, you liked the way that you were coached by Matt LaFleur while you were there in Green Bay?
2: Oh, yeah. No problem. Great dude. Genuine guy. Cares about the player on and off the field, and he really wants what's best for you.
0: Oh, and because that's what I hear about Matt LaFleur. So.
2: Oh, yeah. Good dude. Okay. Won't have nothing bad to say about that man.
0: And now Jeff Hafley's got the head coaching job in Miami. What would you tell Dolphin fans about the guy who's now coaching there?
2: Man, another guy that expects a lot from you, going to push you to be your best every day, and understands, you're going to have ups, you're going to have downs, but he's going to push you to be consistent. That's one thing about him. And, Jeff Hafley being another Jersey guy, man, shout out to him. Great dude, though, going to bring you great energy, and he wants to win.
0: Yeah, because he was talking, we just had him on the other day, and he was talking about instilling his way of coaching and talking about instilling culture. And I'm like, how do you do that? How do you, and he says by holding people accountable and coaching mm-hmm. them hard. So you know all about that as well.
2: Oh yeah, absolutely.
0: So he did that with you.
2: Oh yeah. Like I said, just how, we can sit down face to face, man to man, talk about my goals, aspirations. He's the type of guy who's going to listen to you. He's going to tell you what you have to do to get those goals and aspirations, and he's going to hold you accountable every day. Like I say, you're going to have good days, you're going to have bad days, but he's going to push you to be consistent because greatness, that's what it takes.
0: Okay, now let's move to your new digs and how you got there. You just mentioned how it was time for a separation mm-hmm. with you in Green Bay. Did you know you were going to Dallas?
2: No, not at all.
0: How did you find out?
2: Got a call from my GM late night. And, just ended up talking, had a great conversation, and he ended up telling me where I was going to.
0: This is Gutekunst?
2: Yeah.
0: He personally called you up?
2: Yeah.
0: Okay. So did he FaceTime you or did he call you?
2: Just call.
0: Okay.
2: Because
0: I know that in the past with Gutekunst and how he communicates, it's got to be either phone or FaceTime.
2: Yeah, so
0: that issue in the past.
2: Probably ain't FaceTime because it was late at night.
0: Oh, okay, good.
2: Yeah.
0: All right.
2: Gave me a call, express how he felt about me, what I meant, and told me this would be a great opportunity for me. And, when I first heard the news, I was kind of still didn't know how to, really take it or how to feel because, I've been in Green Bay, my whole NFL career, seven
0: right.
2: seasons. And just realizing the roster that the Cowboys have, being able to be team back up with Kenny, being able to play with Kenny Clark, being able to play with Devin Asiraku, being able to play with, basically like the guys that we got across the board, man. And just seeing the excitement for me, like even when the news came out, KC called me, they understand I was going, the Christian Parker's defense, another, kind face that I know and used to. So, man, it's just been a great experience.
0: Okay, so it is wild, isn't it, that 1 year ago at this time, Micah Parsons and the Dallas Cowboys, it looks like they're breaking up.
2: Mm.
0: And then they flip him to Green Bay for Kenny Clark in considerations. And now you have been flipped from Green Bay to Dallas, and you're playing with Kenny Clark again. It's kind of wild. Like, you can't make this sort of stuff up. Like, you must be psyched that you're right next to Kenny Clark once again.
2: Yeah, nah, it's crazy how God works. Like you said, no one could ever, you know, write a story up no better than this.
0: Right.
2: But, you know, like I said, being with a guy teamed up again that understands the work that I put in, I understand, you know, the work that he puts in, how much the game means to him, and just his high standard, it's everything. And, you know, having a guy like Kenny, having a guy with myself, you know, just elevates players around us. But being able to be teamed up with another, you know, friend of mine, and that short of a term, you know, in the NFL, you don't really have stories like that.
0: And Quinn Williams, too.
2: Yeah, it's a blessing.
0: How good can you guys be?
2: As good as we want. Can't really put no ceiling on us. We got to come in every day. We got to punch in. We got to finally get that one consistent better and just be who we are.
0: And your history with the new defensive coordinator is what again, for people who may not know?
2: Yeah, so Christian Parker, he was on the defensive staff when I got drafted in Green Bay.
0: And now here he is.
2: Yes, sir.
0: Coordinating for the first time. What can he do?
2: Man, what can he not do? He understands the back end. He understands the fronts. He understands how offense wants to, you know, attack our defenses. And on top of that, he understands how to maximize his players. And that's in terms of, you know, freeing up more one-on-ones or find an opportunity to get, you know, a running, I mean, a linebacker on a running back, you know, mixing up the coverage to play, you know, quarterback mindset. Don't want to say too much, but he's a magician what he does.
0: You don't want to give away too much about what you
2: not
0: can
2: too
0: do?
2: Not too much.
0: How's it different from what you did in Green Bay?
2: You know, a little bit more, you know, 3-4, so you're able to have mixing, 3-4, four down fronts, and just different things we do in the back end.
0: Okay. So now, listen, you don't live in, you know, a bubble. Dallas was DFL in defense last year, and the F doesn't stand for football, you know? So a lot of folks are saying, the Cowboys, yeah, they might have added Rashawn, and they might have added, you know, Quinnen in the middle of the season last year, but they've got a defensive coordinator who's never done it before. This is the Dallas Cowboys. So how do you say, what do you say into that narrative about your defense?
2: Oh, man, I just can't wait to Sunday night in MetLife, and y'all going to see our display of physicality and how we play defense, man, but let people say what they got to say. Right now, we cooking, and we're in the right way with it.
0: TJ, your thoughts?
1: I love everything I'm hearing. truly am. You kind of touched on how special Christian Parker was. That's awesome. That's awesome to hear. But I'm also reading stuff about you. I'm paying a lot of attention to this training camp this year, probably more than I ever had before. And I'm hearing that people are saying you're like a Dak-level leader on the defensive side of the ball. Been very inspiring. What, like, how important is it for you to be that guy on the side of the ball that the teammates rally around and look to?
2: Yeah, I say it's very important to me. That's something that I pride myself on, just, you know, how I conduct myself in terms of my business, how much the game means to me. The game gave so much, so I feel like I got to give, you know, 10 times that, if not more, you know, back to the game. But just being able to, you know, lead by example, going into this offseason, even making this new transition, man, my whole mindset been actions are going to speak louder than my words. And that's what I led with, and that's what I've been doing. And it's just a good feeling to have, you know, my coaches, my teammates feel that energy from me, because I didn't know that they felt that way about me. Because, you know, like I said, I've been so locked in trying to find a 1% day in and day out. But that's just a testament to, you know, my coaches and, you know, my teammates and how they see me, how they view me.
0: The lyrics to Hail to the Victors includes the words leaders and best. Just want to just educate, right? Leaders
2: and best.
0: Damn straight. So that's where this comes from, or what? Or is it just your upbringing? Where does the leadership aspect of it come from?
2: I say my upbringing. You know, my mom is still in me that, you know, anything I do, try to be the best. And from instilling that, you know, me being myself and how great I want to be in this game. And like I said, everything the game gave me, I feel like I owe 10 times or more than that back. So just me being me.
0: And Brian Schottenheimer is a head coach. What can you tell me about what you've learned about him or what's been impressed upon you so far?
2: One thing that's impressed upon me is his consistency to wake up with the same amount of energy, his consistency to lead us as a team, to be great, and pushing us hard every day. His consistency just to be who he is, man, has just been great, man. Shotty is the guy that I met day one when I signed my contract, and wherever day has been since then, he's been the same guy, loving, caring, cares about his players on and off the field, cares about our family members, make everybody feel wanted, and that's a good thing as a head coach.
0: Okay. Who's the first person from the Cowboys that you spoke to after you were acquired?
2: The first person I talked to was probably Kenny. Kenny Clark. Yeah, we had a good conversation, man. Let me in on the locker room, understood what I was getting myself into, and just talked about, you know, opportunities, dreams that we had, you know, together, playing again, and just opportunity, and just got to make the most of it, because, like I said, whoever could write this story like this, you can't. And just being able to have the setup and have the guys around me, have the organization around me that I do, man, it's a blessing.
0: When did you connect with Dak? When did that happen?
2: That happened It was someday. It was before OTAs. I was coming in to get my my locker code, things like that. And he was driving, so he must have got done doing film and working out. And I say this story because it's crazy. So he's driving out. I park my car. You know, I'm walking out because I don't know who it is. He stops the car, you know, reverses and gets out like, "Hey man, it's Dak Prescott. You know, nice to have you on the team." I'm like, "Like, bro, I know you are. Like, you know, it's an honor to be a part of the Cowboys, man. And, you know, let's go to work." And after that, he was like, "Man, here's my number. If you need a chef, if you need body work, just let me know." So that just shows, man, he's a true leader top down.
0: So did you take him up on any of that? Chef, body work, any of that?
2: Nah, but we had a couple of lunches together.
0: Okay.
2: Cool dude.
0: All right. And did any part of you want to say to him when he introduced himself, "Hi, Dak Prescott"? I assume, have you sacked him before?
2: Got close, hit him a couple of times. You understand?
0: You never put him down on the turf, though.
2: No, I never put him down.
0: You couldn't have responded that way. I know who you are. I once put you. Okay, you're not going to say that to your new quarterback anyway.
1: You can't do that.
2: Yeah.
0: How is he as a leader that you've seen? And you know,
2: man. Just who he is, man. From, you know, a quarterback being in. I'm talking about the meetings. Might start at 6. He's in there. You know, 5 a.m. Maybe earlier, 3 a.m. Early, just getting it in. From how he comes in, the, you know, talk to the cleaners, talk to the, you know, everybody, our chefs, then just how he knows everybody in the building, so how he talks to everybody on defense, everybody on offense, everybody on special teams, and just how he controls himself, man, just how he is about his work, how he works hard, man. He's the first in the weight room, last to leave, first one on the football field, last one to leave, always getting extra work, and he's pushing everybody around him to be great.
0: And have you been in Jerry Jones's office yet?
2: Not yet.
0: Okay. Any interactions with Jerry at all?
2: Yeah, I talked to him a couple of times this camp. Good dude. Really honored to, you know, talk to Jerry because he's one of the greatest GMs, you know, in the NFL history. So being able to, you know, have that in a conversation, man, has been great.
0: Well done. I think referring to him as the great GM is a way to tell the boss, "I see you. I see you." You know, he owns the team. So he just owns the team, and he also chooses the groceries as well. He had a basic. He had a green light. Let's go get Rashawn Gary. He had to do that.
2: Yes, sir.
0: I know. Apparently, he lights votive candles in his office and stuff like that. You got to let me know, like, what it's like when you get in there. Okay,
1: Rashawn, can I ask real quick?
0: Well, actually, we're going to take a break. And we're going to come back because Rashawn's going to stay the end of the hour with us. And you know, we got to ask about a certain first-round draft choice that went to another school that's going to help him hopefully hoist the Lombardi on your behalf, sir.
1: You knew where I was going.
0: But we also, as you know, got somebody from our alma mater as well for him to play in front of as well. We'll have to hit on all of that with Rashawn Gary when we return. 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

0: got Rashawn Gary still here on the Rich Eisen show. Packer fans are nuts, right? They're crazy. The cheeseheads, they're everywhere. Have you noticed the Cowboys fans as a tick up? Same thing? What do you got for me? First impression of the Cowboys fans.
1: They're lit. They crazy. Have a lot of energy. Like, a lot of energy. It's different for sure.
0: Is it really?
1: It's different for sure.
0: Okay. And what, they're louder or what do you think?
1: I can't wait to hear them in AT&T Stadium on a Sunday. I can't wait. But just hearing them in the back doing our joint practices is... It's hard not to hear them, and, you know, sometimes, you know, it's easy to block out things.
0: Mm-hmm.
1: It's hard to block out our fans.
0: Okay. In my time I have left with you here, Caleb Downs is the real deal. I know that, having seen him play for the last, you know, couple of years, actually a few years, I mean, from Alabama to, you know, the Ohio State. And we met him at the combine. He talked like a 10-year veteran. What's he been like so far?
1: Yeah, man. He's a young vet. Still got lots of ways to go. But just how he moves in the building, just how his mindset is he's in the right place. Very confident. Love his swagger about him. You know, he was just talking to him last time in the locker room at the end of practice. I'm like, yeah, you making plays, like. You know, you got to have, you know, a little swag about you. He's like, you don't be seeing the walk I'll be doing. So now I'm going to be watching out for his walk. But, man, he's been a fun guy to come in and watch him work, man. I'm talking about he gets better every day. And in terms of making mistakes, don't make many. And when he does, he corrects them right on spot. So, you know, easy mistakes that get erased. But love going to work with him.
0: What will you allow how he's going to be used? How's he going to be used?
1: Y'all just gotta see, man. Y'all just gotta see. But 13, he will be flying around and making a lot of plays for us.
0: Okay, so he's not just gonna be third level all the time.
1: Yeah, you gotta stay and watch, man.
0: Cause he can do a lot of things, and he can run through. You can run things through him. I know what the line can do, and I certainly know what the middle of the defense can do also. But he's got that. When you say swagger already, he does have that already?
1: Oh, yeah, swagger in terms of believing in, you know, his abilities and what he can do. Smart in terms of, you know, understanding offenses and how the offense want to attack the defense. So, no, I've been very pleased from, you know, what I've been seeing.
0: And then, you know, you're opening up against the Giants who basically let Dallas draft him. You know, they had a shot at him, 10th. I mean, he's a legacy in that organization. Washington passed on him, too. Mm-hmm. He's going to show up really pissed. Unless you've seen that already. Is he already pissed?
1: He's calm. He's a calm assassin. Okay. Calm assassin.
0: All right. Well, I'm glad he's not in the Big Ten anymore. And, you know, I texted TJ during the draft when Jayshon Barham got drafted.
2: While you were still working.
0: While I was working. And I'm like, okay, you got yourself a winner from Michigan. What's he been like so far?
1: Oh, man. He's been great. He's been great, man. He's quiet, but... He's not quiet when it comes to getting to that ball. You know, he's right where he's supposed to be all the time. And once again, man, for a young guy that's able to come in, understand what's asked of him, and then to go on the field and execute and, you know, not to think about his abilities because you got drafted for a reason, man. But he's in the right trajectory, grinding the right way, asking the right questions, and putting himself around the right group of guys.
0: Okay. So in the minute and a half I have left with you, Rashawn Gary, set the level of expectation for fans like TJ over there and throughout the world that roots for the Dallas Cowboys, hoping at least the NFC Championship game drought over 30 years ends this year. What's level set, please?
1: Yeah, you know, I could level set all y'all want to, you know, all I want to. But we as a nation, you know, being Dallas Cowboys, we know we want one thing only. And that's to win the ring. And that's been our mindset going through camp. That's been our mindset from, all the way to OTAs. You can tell how the organization is in terms of their mindset, the moves that they've been making. And everything's just been, you know, in the right trajectory. But we just want to win.
0: And you used to play on Thanksgiving.
1: Oh, yeah. Love Thanksgiving.
0: How many sacks you had that one Thanksgiving in Detroit? Michigan? Three?
1: A little three-piece.
0: I remember that three-piece. Did you ever lose on Thanksgiving?
1: Have I lost? I don't think so.
0: I don't think you have any.
1: I don't think so. Thanksgiving has been a great day.
0: You got that coming to Dallas. And then have you circled the Green Bay game yet?
1: Of course. Week six, in Lambeau. It's gonna be a great game. Good to touch back, get back on that grass again, see some faces that I know, say hi and dominate.
0: But you have circled it.
1: Week six.
0: Okay. Mm-hmm. Because, you know, everybody thinks Micah's going to come back for that one, too.
1: Oh, that'd be great.
0: Okay. Very good. It's great to see you.
1: Great to see you, too.
0: Gary. Thanks for coming here.
1: Oh, it's an honor, man.
0: Thank you for saying that. But I know you're in Southern California up in Oxnard for 2 more weeks, right? Is what you said?
1: Yes, sir.
0: But the fact that you decide, I mean, it's not easy to come. Unless, did you get the Jones family helicopter down here?
1: No, not yet. Okay. Not yet. I'm going to be working on it, though.
0: All right. That's Rashawn Gary right here on the Rich Eisen Show. We're back for Hour 3 in a second. Rich Eisen here. 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
6: Boy, what an opportunity this is for Colorado. 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
4: 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Earlier on the show, University of Washington head coach Jed Fish, Cowboys defensive lineman Rashawn Gary. Coming up, host Chris Hardwick. Your phone calls, latest news, and more. And now, it's Rich Eisen.
6: Hour number 3 of the Rich Eisen Show is on the air. Just said goodbye to Rashawn Gary and hello to Chris Hardwick, who is in our green room right now. We're going to go down memory lane with him because, you know, he did the Talking Bad and Better Call Saul conversations involving AMC back in the day. The Wall celebrates its 100th episode coming up in a couple of Mondays from now. We'll talk about his current show and then, of course, my rousing victory in the one time I was on at midnight with him as host. I forgot who I was on. I think I was on with Saget.
7: Actually. Really?
6: Yeah.
7: All right, let me look.
6: You want to look up who I was on with?
7: Yeah.
6: I think so. When Hardwick was the host. I've been on it a couple times and won each time because I'm so damn good at that thing.
7: Ron Funches and Adam Savage.
6: Adam Savage.
7: In 2016.
6: Okay.
7: Did you do it twice?
6: I did.
7: Well, let me find Trevor on the other one.
6: I did. Why do I think I did it with Saget?
7: Kevin Nealon. In 2017.
6: Oh, Hardwick is the host then, too, I think. So
7: yep.
6: I did it twice with him.
7: Yep.
6: All right. At any rate, we'll go down memory lane with Chris in a second. If you missed anything before, there's our podcast. There's our Disney Plus page. There's our YouTube channel. There's so much that we throw out at you on the socials as well. So we're going to get to my four downs on the Packers with Rashawn Gary having just left in a matter of moments. So one quarterback competition is settled in Minnesota. Another one is pending in Atlanta and then in Cleveland. It's definitely not settled.
7: No.
6: That is for sure. So both quarterbacks involved right now, Shador and Deshaun Watson, have commented. I have not heard these sound bites. Shador commenting on the ping-ponging back and forth between the ones and the twos.
8: I think that doesn't even faze me or get to me or I think about that at all. You know, I'm just thankful to be out able to practice, you know, so... Sometimes you got to sit back and reflect on why would I feel negative in this situation if last year was a total different situation. So I think about things that I'm thankful for in life and not that I really want. If you live in that want world, then you can always be searching.

0: I just love the way he handles himself. With the exception of that time when he was miming words and he was mouthing the words. Remember that? That was just weird.
1: Yeah, that was weird.
0: But, I mean, the son of Prime is not going to be taken bait. Could you imagine?
2: Not a chance.
0: Because certainly everybody's waiting for him to basically say, this is my job. I should have it. You know, I did. Did you not see what I did in my time last year? I was the best one of them all. You know, everybody's waiting to just have him just twitch in the direction where it can be viewed as entitled and just jump down his throat, and he won't even give you a slight hint of that daylight. Ever. I am blessed. I am happy to just be here. I am just gonna just. Why wouldn't I be happy to just even have the opportunity with the ones or the twos? When everybody knows he wants to be with the ones. Every quarterback wants to be with the ones. Every quarterback wants to be QB1. Nobody wants to just say, oh, I'm happy to just compete for the job. I'm just... Deep down, you're a control freak and you're a competition freak if you're a quarterback at any level, let alone the National Football League. And then you got Deshaun Watson, who used to be that QB1, and I think the Browns are just going to give it one last shot to see him at QB1. And he's asked about the ping-ponging back and forth and the lack of consistency to be with the ones. Let's see how he handled it.
3: Yeah, I mean, it's very helpful. I think it's very helpful when you get the... You know, speak with the or play with the same guys, practice with the same guys. So you kind of build that trust and you build that, okay, this guy is coming out this way. Everyone is different. Everyone has different tendencies. Everyone has different ways of running routes and how explosive they are, you know, catch radius, you know, everything about that. So, it's obviously it's hard to go on back and forth and different guys, but, you know, you just try to, learn as much as possible and try to trust it as much as possible until that opportunity comes.
0: I mean, that sounds like a veteran who doesn't have the same concerns as Shedeur Sanders to sit here and go, yeah, it would be helpful to be with the ones. But he's in this situation. We don't need to go down the reasons why he's in this situation, but he's in it. And it makes sense that he is. And at the end of the day, I think it's going to be him. Unless Shedeur just so massively outperforms when it comes down to these games that we're about to see and in between them. A quarter of a billion. A quarter of $1 billion have been invested. Fully guaranteed. We're almost through the end of the contract. It's just that simple. And as Albert Breer mentioned yesterday, him going somewhere else and looking like the Deshaun Watson of his first 4 years with Bill O'Brien and the Texans, you know, that guy once upon a time got, kicked in the eye during a play against the Raiders and still completed it for a touchdown.
4: Yeah.
0: A guy who in the first start of his career, I was in the building in Cincinnati. Who was it? Was it Tom Savage who got the start the year that he was
4: Tom
0: drafted?
4: Savage. Yep.
0: Bill O'Brien. We're going with Tom Savage. And then decides middle of the first game.
4: Yep.
0: Yeah, we're not doing that. And then they throw him out in his first career start on Thursday Night Football just a couple of days later with such a ravaged offensive line already that they were using tight ends. They were trying to go with as many tight ends as possible to try and protect him. And it was a difficult offensive night, but he ran one in from midfield.
1: Yep. He won in overtime?
0: That guy in Cincinnati. I won't forget it that night. That guy, the Browns are hoping that guy still exists.
4: We all thought remember at the time, he and Mahomes were like neck and neck for that 2 year stretch.
0: Right? Well, Mahomes in that draft, when the Chiefs traded up, we're sitting in, this was in Philadelphia, in the Rocky Steps. I'm sitting on the set, and the Chiefs trade up, and I looked at Mayock. I'm like, is this Watson?
4: Oh, yeah.
1: Coming off the Natty?
4: Oh, yeah.
0: It's Deshaun Watson.
4: We all thought
0: that. And people think Mayock already got kind of a hint before that night. He kind of gave me a look like, I don't think so. And it was Mahomes. And I'm like, whoa.
4: Yeah.
0: And you remember the Saints then traded up?
1: And took
0: the lineman.
1: Defensive lineman, I think.

0: And then the Texans took him. That's, again, they're just, I think, just going to see if that guy still exists. But we'll see.
1: Because he was amazing.
0: But you heard both guys say, obviously, Shador's not even going to twitch in the direction of saying, I'd love consistency. That would be helpful for me. Because he has to basically, I don't know how long that's going to happen in his career, that he's always going to have to voice going with the flow because of the way he got drafted.
1: Yeah.
0: And Deshaun is the veteran, like, yeah, it would be helpful to be consistent with the ones, which is why Kevin O'Connell went ahead and said, Kyler, you're the guy. We're not ping-ponging back and forth. You're going to get as many reps. Mastery of the system. Got to go there. Right? And then there's Baker Mayfield in Tampa, mm-hmm. where he's now on team, let's get this right.
1: Five?
0: Four, five.
1: Five.
0: Right?
1: Yeah.
0: Well, you go Cleveland, Carolina, yep. Cup of coffee with the Rams, and now the Bucks. So
1: I thought it was
0: team four.
1: Four.
0: And so he was on a pod. Jarvis Landry and Leonard Fournette have a pod together. It's called Fourth and South, I believe it is. And Baker was the guest, talking about this upcoming season. Mm-hmm. Hit it.
2: How good is a healthy Bucs team. Top five in the league. Like, it's and then, my kids.
3: Once you get in the dance, you don't know anything can happen.
2: Yeah. And so it's top five. And a healthy Bucs team up front.
3: If it's not one, it's top two.
2: Yeah.
3: Up front. Yeah. And defensive line, when they're healthy, we got depth now. And that's how the game's won in the trenches. But we got the skill guys. We got depth. And so if we can put the pieces together, you know, it's roster on paper, we got what it takes, but if we can put it together, it'll be a fun year.
0: Well, we
3: got
0: to get Tristan Wirfs, I see video of him running around, and then obviously Vita Vea, the latest is that there's communication, but I don't think the holding's going to end anytime soon. But Baker's got that chip on his shoulder, and part of the reason why we bring all this up as well is coming full circle, talking about who's the quarterback in Cleveland. Whoever it is, better wake up dangerous on a particular day where somebody's already saying he will wake up dangerous.
4: Is there a team, our teams, circled on the schedule this year?
3: First home game, week two. Cleveland.
4: Okay. Okay.
3: About that action, boss.
4: About that action.
1: Shout out to
0: the beat. You know, and then there's Stefanski, who's now in Atlanta, so he'll see him twice. I honestly thought when Jarvis Landry, by the way, Jarvis, great question, asked that of Baker, his answer was going to be, well, I've already said it, Atlanta.
1: Right.
0: Like, we got to get past them. Well, they got to get past us. I got something special for them, but he's still got Cleveland. You know, Bonkin's going to be like, I wasn't even there.
1: Yeah, right?
0: What did I do?
1: Taking shots.
0: What do you mean?
1: He'd probably be like, Mayfield, Baker?
0: Yeah, the ghost of Hugh Jackson Baker? Still pissing Baker off. You know?
1: Jackson.
0: Remember he wouldn't shake his hand?
1: Right.
5: Yeah, he's still mad.
1: That was all very weird.
0: Oh, baby.
1: That was all strange.
0: Right? All right, my four downs on the Green Bay Packers. Hey. Ready? Hit it. Hit it, please.
6: Four downs with Rich.
7: Here we go. Why did you touch me?
0: All right, here's my four downs on the Green Bay Packers. As we matriculate on these four downs, all right, we're getting to some playoff teams.
1: I know.
0: You know what I'm saying? We're getting to these playoff teams, and we are getting to some teams that have Super Bowl aspirations as we're getting deeper and deeper down the draft order. That's how we're doing it from this past April. All right, here we go. First down.
6: First down.
0: What's the deal with Josh Jacobs? Is he going to get suspended? What's going on with him? And then you got Marshawn Lloyd. Can he stay healthy?
1: Yep.
0: All right. And so if Josh Jacobs isn't going to be the bell cow, or you know, every now and then when he is the bell cow, he'll get hurt. Sometimes his availability has been in question. And then, you know, Marshawn.

0: Lloyd's availability has been in question. So the running back room right now, what's going on? That's a big first down right there for a team that loves to come out of the gate. How many times over the last couple of years has Matt LaFleur's first 15 scripted included a handoff to Josh Jacobs, touching it at least once, if not eight times in his first 15? So what's the deal with Josh Jacobs is a crucial first down. Second down, everybody.
1: Second down.
0: So Micah Parsons blows his knee out before Patrick Mahomes and blows his knee out before an Achilles tear for George Kittle. And we're saying Mahomes come back week one. And we're saying Kittle's going to come back week one.
2: Daniel
0: Jones come back week one. And Micah is going to start on pup.
2: Week six, so, said earlier.
0: Second down is when does Micah return and what does he look like? Are we going to see some ramping up from him? Are we going to have the dreaded... I mean, is this going to be the second year in a row where he starts a Green Bay season for himself on a snap count? Is that where we're going to go? Or is he just going to come out and look like the Micah that and back up the words that he had on his pod at Fanatics Fest with with Myles Garrett, where he's like saying, I got a 20-sack season in me, you know? I'd love it for Green Bay. Certainly since Rashawn Gary was sitting here as a member of the Dallas Cowboys just about 20 minutes ago. Third down.
1: Third down.
0: Okay, so where's Dontavian Wicks now?
2: Philly.
0: Where's Romeo Doubs now?
2: New England.
0: Okay. Third down. Time for the golden hour.
2: Ooh.
0: That's it. I mean, you got Christian Watson, whose availability is sometimes in question.
2: Yep.
0: Jaden Reed.
2: Jaden Reed.
0: It was really good if he's healthy. Tucker Kraft coming off of a knee injury of his own.
2: Yep.
0: Matthew Golden came up with, I think, his best performance in play of the year in the playoff loss to the Bears. Like, it's time for the golden hour. It's time for him to step up and contribute weeks 1 through 18. Is that fair?
2: Totally.
0: Because, again, I hate to say this, but you look at the other wide receivers in Green Bay, and you're like, who's going to come to the fore? And every year, the Packers are like, everybody.
2: Doesn't matter.
0: Everybody yeah, does, right?
2: Everybody catches passes.
0: Right? So it's like the old saw. Who's catching the ball for fill in the blank of the Packers quarterback who is generationally terrific? But I think Matthew Golden, year two is pretty big for him. You know, and obviously Jeff Hafley's not there as the DC. And, you know, those are all things that go together in terms of the fourth down. Will the postseason doldrums end? Because I think we're assuming the Packers are a playoff team. I think that's you can't say a safe assumption because you never know. But I think it's a wise assumption, even though we all know what assuming does.
2: Yeah.
0: And I listen, the Cowboy fan giving me the look of, I don't know. Okay. They've got a good roster. They've got a good coach.
2: True.
0: Okay. They've got a terrific young quarterback. And there's a lot of ifs and buts and candies and nuts. But I did look this up. You remember Jordan Love arrived early all of a sudden, made the playoffs, won a playoff game. Okay? And then lost in the divisional round, I believe, to Brock Purdy, if I'm not mistaken.
2: Yeah, that bad Farvian-like pick.
0: Right, at the end.
2: That game.
0: And that was the year that the Packers arrived earlier than expected, and it was terrific.
2: Yep.
0: After that loss to end their postseason, they've been one and done in the last two postseasons. Do you know the last time the Green Bay Packers organization had a three-game postseason losing streak? I looked it up. It's never happened.
2: Never, right. Mm. Yeah, I can't think of one.
0: It's never happened.
2: Wow.
0: So, Packers fans are not used to seeing what they're seeing in the postseason. And in this day and age where if you don't win in the postseason, all you got to do is look at, say, the Steelers fan base. Right?
2: Right.
0: So, These are all fascinating questions for a team that can put it all together and win the division and go on a run and wind up in SoFi. I mean, crazier things have happened for the Super Bowl. Or these questions come home to roost and we're talking about it again. Those are my four downs for the Green Bay Packers. Am I missing anything, gents? Over there, I'm sure we can get deep in the weeds about who depth charts and tight ends. If Tucker Kraft isn't the guy because he's still a little banged up, or
1: he was really looking
0: offensive like line play. I mean,
2: LaFleur hot seat.
0: I don't think so.
2: Yeah, it was.
0: I understand what it was
2: simmering at the end of last
0: year. But they went ahead and
2: I get it.
0: Did it, but that's why, because again, Jordan Love lost. Has lost three playoff games in a row. And this team has. I looked it up. Like, when's that ever happened? It hasn't. 844-204-RICH. 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
8: Yeah, Council.

0: lead with your left hand, like yes. that's your guiding.
1: Look at you.
0: And I never pitched again, but.
2: Chris Hardwick's a Dodger Stadium throwing career was one.
0: We're going to the Dodger game. I'm taking my mom to the Dodger game tonight.
2: Is that right?
0: Yes.
2: Look at you.
0: I know. Well, I adore her, and she's the biggest Dodger fan. And I had NBC invited me out to go, and I was like, I'll go if I can bring my mom. And they're like, absolutely. So I'm taking my mom.
2: That's fantastic. Yeah. Chris Hardwick is here. The radio audience has just returned. The Wall is celebrating its 100th episode on Monday, August 24th. Every single Monday is where you can catch a new episode of The Wall. It streams the next day on Peacock. Chris Hardwick is here. Have you had any interaction with LeBron James whatsoever as the executive producer?
0: Yeah, initially when we first started doing the show, we did some press stuff together, and he was so nice. And when we met, I brought my mom.
2: Nice.
0: And of course, I'd lead the same way that I led your show with, like, listen. Of course I know who you are, but I don't know anything about sports. Mm-hmm. But then, of course, my mom, when I introduced my mom, she was, like, throwing out stats from his whole career back to college. And he was so gracious and kind to her. But I think one of the first things he said to me was, like, hey, singled out. Like, he remembered that I worked at MTV. I was like, oh, my God, that's crazy that you remember that.
2: Dude, I mean, LeBron, I mean, I'm just trying to put dates and times and birth dates together. Singled out for him. He must have been like a kid, teenager or something.
0: I don't know. In Ohio. I'm 94 years old.
2: When was singled out exactly?
0: It was in the 1900s.
1: No, late 80s, early 90s.
0: No. It was 95 to 98.
3: Yeah, late 90s.
0: 95 to 98 were the peak singled out years. And we did like 320 some episodes in that period of time.
3: Well, Brian would have been 11 or 12.
2: There you go. Back. I mean, that's the MTV audience.
0: Yeah, that's. I mean, I watched MTV from when it first launched in 81, and I was, 10, 11 years old, and that was like MTV. Like, getting to work on MTV was like the most incredible experience because I grew up with it.
2: Me too.
0: Yeah.
2: Yeah, we're right around the same age, and I know I'm going to be dating myself as well, but I was just telling my wife the other day on a flight home, for some reason, I just got the urge to want to watch Unplugged.
0: Oh, that's great. Oh,
2: I don't know why great. I did. I just did because it is available for streaming. You can stream it.
1: Great.
2: And I watched Hall & Oates Unplugged, and it was one of the best half hours I've spent watching something in a long time.
0: I find out my friends, because I've been friends with all of the state cast and, Reno. And so Tom Lennon, Carrie Kinney, Ken Marino, Mike Black, all those, the whole. And I found Carrie just told me a couple weeks ago that they were all at the Nirvana Unplugged taping, and that you can kind of hear them in the background. I'm like, it's literally the defining, like, one of the most important musical events of Gen X was the Nirvana Unplugged. And that whole series, a shout out to Alex Coletti, who was a producer at MTV, who created Unplugged.
2: It's great. Yeah, I mean, McCartney did it, Clapton did it.
1: I was at Pearl Jam.
2: Why did
0: you were? How was that? That must have been amazing.
1: Pearl Jam was amazing.
2: How to be.
1: Yeah,
2: but why do they stop doing it?
1: Yeah,
2: like you could do it today. Going. You could still do. I don't know.
0: I think people still do. And so, well, now there's social media. There wasn't social media. Right. Like back in the old days, if you wanted to see something, you had to go and find it. It didn't just exist in your pocket at all times,
2: or find it on a plane,
0: or find it on a plane.
2: That is. But, singled out is the fact that LeBron threw that at you.
0: I know. That totally blew me away. I was like, oh, my God, that's amazing that he knew that. Yeah, so he was super, super nice. And it's just a really sweet, wonderful show to get to do. And I've gotten to do a lot of different shows in the past, 30 years or whatever. And I'm sure we cannot not mention that you are an At Midnight champion.
2: I think a two-time champion.
0: That's pretty great.
2: I mean,
0: great.
2: Ron Funches got a piece of it, I think, when I was on.
0: Funches is so funny.
2: You said, who else?
0: Kevin Nealon, I think, was on maybe when you were on. Who's also a genius, yeah.
2: That was fun. Listen, I did stand-up comedy in college.
0: Yeah.
2: So to be on a show where the writers are so talented and you're sitting in the back beforehand and they're walking you through what the questions are, and here are some suggested answers. You can use them, you cannot use them. It was just a tip of the cap to comedy and comedians and the ability to deliver a line and be able to play off each other. It was just a blast.
0: It was kind of my nerdy dream show. It was basically just like making dumb jokes with your friends and people and also people that were going to be your friends
2: right.
0: because you all connected. It just had such a friendly vibe, and we were just making fun of, just basically like making fart jokes about the internet. Like, it was the best. It was so much of my soul was that show, and getting to riff with people, and again, it worked because we had amazing comedians on the show. There was an incredible staff on the show,
2: amazing.
0: The writers, the social media team, like everyone. It was just like a perfect ecosystem of talented people.
2: Who was the listen? And it is also a platform for up and coming comedians
0: yeah.
2: or people that you might not have heard of, and they go, wait a minute, I need to find out
0: yeah.
2: more about this.
0: Like Ron Funches, who was amazing. Yeah,
2: for sure. Who was the most famous one that came on that was outstanding at it?
0: The person, like someone who ended up becoming famous or someone who was famous at the time?
2: Either one.
0: Go so, like, the first time Tiffany Haddish came on, she destroyed every time she was on.
2: Mm-hmm.
0: And I remember saying to her, like, after, like, the second or third time she was on, I was like, I'm so grateful that you're coming on the show because at a certain point you're going to be too famous to come on the show. Nikki Glaser was another person who, like, right out of the Nailed. Gate just destroyed. We had so many great... like I said, Ron Funches, Kyle Kinane, you know, just like so many comedy superstars now,
2: mm-hmm.
0: You could see on At Midnight, they just crushed. And that was really fun as a comedy nerd to just be a part of it. Like just to be hosting and also an audience member, a front row seat for this really fun, you know, exploration of comedy where you're not burning through your material,
2: mm-hmm.
0: which is really important for comedians.
2: No, for sure.
0: And being able to use it as a credit, you know, that was important to me. Like I used to do the Chelsea Lately all the time,
2: mm-hmm.
0: and it really helped on the road. You could use it as a credit. It would help you sell tickets. And so I knew that had value, and that was really important to me. And I love that people were able to use that to help their ticket sales.
2: You're talking bad. I was

0: wasn't much of a, you know, a zombie show guy, so right. I didn't really do Talking Dead.
1: Yeah. It was awesome.
0: I know it was. Trust me. I know. But the Talking Bad stuff, I was all over.
2: You have the same Gus Fring poster in your green room that I have.
0: Well, I'm telling you, Vince Gilligan, as I told you before, the first ever in-studio guest in the history of this show back when we launched in 2014.
2: And literally one of the nicest people in the world.
0: Was Vince Gilligan.
2: Yeah.
0: And the reason why, it's because, I know you've already professed to not know much about sports, you know more than Vince Gilligan. And, you know, and he would admit that. And I saw him in a, as I was flying out to Tampa Bay, for a Thursday night football game to host for NFL Network, at the very tail end of Breaking Bad, I knew who he was. He had no idea who I was. I went up and I fanboyed him.
2: Yep.
0: And I stopped him. And I had a great conversation with him. And I'm like, I've got a podcast. I'd love to have you on. And he's like, well, I don't know much football. I'm like, don't worry about it. We're not going to talk football. We're just going to talk about Breaking Bad.
2: Yep.
0: Like, and he gave me his information. I reached out. He said yes. And the time that he said yes was the week after Breaking Bad finished.
2: Oh, wow.
0: So I got to have an exit interview with him.
2: Oh, my gosh. That's amazing.
0: He was so generous, Chris.
2: Oh, I know. He's the best.
0: He was so generous. So then when it was time to have him, you know, for this show to start, I reached out to him. And he left the writer's room he's like, my new show, it's about Saul Goodman.
2: Yeah.
0: He left the Better Call Saul writer's room before it launched to come here. And he brought every Breaking Bad item that you see here, he brought.
2: He's the sweetest man and so unbelievably talented and such a gift to television. When you look, when you go back and you see, like, yeah. You know, he was a writer on X-Files, but then kind of ended up, I think, executive producing the show, yeah. And then went from X-Files, which my wife and I still watch,
0: right.
2: X-Files, and then, you know, of course, Breaking Bad, Better Call Saul, Pluribus. And it's like, he would be the first person to say, like, oh, I don't know, you know, we're just all trying to figure it out. It's like, dude, you're literally one of the most talented writers, showrunners in the history of television.
0: Sweetheart and totally unassuming. And clearly, there's a dark side in there. Because there has to be. Seriously, how do you come up with all of this stuff and green light it and have a writer's room to basically create more of it?
2: Yeah.
0: And then these characters that are all flawed, but it's also, you know, a window into maybe our souls as people.
2: But Breaking Bad is like the perfect show. It's like a perfect 5-season arc. It has a perfect, you know, because he would just say, like, look, I just wanted to explore what would happen if, like, what was it that he said, like, Mr. Chips becomes Scarface.
0: Yes.
2: You know, where it's like, and you go, yeah, that's exactly what it is. And then you start really unpacking Walter White, and you're like, oh, my gosh. Was he always this? Was this underneath, or did this manifest as a result of the condition that he had based on, you know, his fight for survival in his last remaining time or whatever? But I always think that every episode of that show is like a stressful math problem that has to be solved. And not only do they solve it, but they solve it in a way where you're like, yeah, I guess that they need a big magnet. I guess that's how they got out of that. And it, even though on paper it might seem kind of far-fetched, it doesn't play that way. It's one of the most grounded, incredible, like Breaking Bad is, and Saul, you know?
0: Yes, right. It is perfect. And I'm trying to, as you're describing it, Walter White, watching Bryan Cranston as Walter White, the only character where I would root for and then alternately root against.
2: Yeah.
0: In the same hour of television or the same scene of an hour of television was maybe Tony Soprano.
2: Right.
0: Where you're watching a show and you're just like, this is a real rat SOB. And,
2: well, yeah.
0: Or like, you go SOB, like I'm rooting for you. And it would toy with you. You're like, you'd sit there and you'd think to yourself, is this a window into the way I'm thinking and the way I go about business? Like, what if this did happen to me? What would I do to try and leave a legacy or anything?
2: Well, sure, yeah, but you kind of look at, like, in television, I just keep saying the 1900s, but in the older media era, the protagonist always had to be a kind of a little more one-dimensional, like, they're the good guy. And then in the early 2000s, you know, we start seeing, you know, Walter White, we see Tony Soprano, we see Don Draper, we see all these deeply flawed protagonists that are sort of like, oh, yes, everyone's flawed, you know. These guys are a little more deeply flawed. But, you know, but that type of protagonist is a really interesting. And even on Walking Dead, where you start to, you know, you go, okay, well, we're rooting for these characters because we know them, but if you were in a different survivor group, they would seem like total villains.

0: to you, you know? Mm-hmm. So it's like, where do you place your loyalty and how do you, like, what is protagonism in terms of, like, you know, our pop culture heroes? So it is interesting that you say that. Yeah, Walter White is like, oh, do you root for him or do you not? Or, like, what's the thing?
1: I mean, what's your favorite scene from Breaking Bad?
0: Oh, my. Well, my favorite scene. So there are a lot of incredible scenes in terms of, like, acting and in terms of the impact. Uh-huh. Like, insane impact scenes, like, you know, well, I don't want to give anything away, but.
1: Oh, I mean.
0: But, like, Hank, you know, the character of Hank. Yes. Or, like, finding Leaves of Grass. It's just, like, these moments. But one of the things that I think Vince was and the team was so flawless at was something could have occurred like three seasons ago that just seemed like a relatively nonchalant, like not even a thing, mm-hmm. that ultimately would have a massive payoff like a couple of seasons later. So they were so expert at tying things together in ways that were so satisfying, or even just like the recurring bear in the swimming pool and then how that ends up paying off and the domino effect of how it gets to that, yep. with what happens with a certain character and her father. And so
1: we've had Cranston here talking about that scene, about him again. We go back and forth about spoiler alerts and anything like that. We're talking about stuff that's 10 years old, right. in a way. But we talked with Cranston about the scene with, I believe it's Kristen Ritter,
0: mm-hmm.
1: where she
0: was amazing on the show. Yeah.
1: She needs medical attention.
0: Yes.
1: And he lets
0: He's
1: her go
0: standing in the room
1: because she can rat him out.
0: Well, and she's pulling Jesse away.
1: Correct.
0: And so it's like, that was, I think that might've been one of the first moments where you're like, oh,
1: well,
0: he's really
1: over the line. Yes, sir.
0: And this is like that where you see like pure selfishness on his part.
1: The scene in the garage with Hank, where Hank's got him. And, you know, he closes the garage on Walter to basically say, we're going to have this thing out right now where you're busted. I see you. And I don't care about family anymore. And that's the tread lightly line that, mm-hmm. that leads to that. That's the one for me.
0: Yeah.
1: I'll never forget that one when he said, I think that might have been a season finale too, where he's like, I think your best course, if you think I'm capable of doing this, is to tread lightly. I'm like, that is...
0: Those little lines that are when he's talking to Skyler and he's talking about the danger that knocks on the door and he's like, I'm the one who knocks. And you're seeing this character who for so much of his life has felt so powerless, mm-hmm. and he's finally like, of course, going way over the line with it, but that's him saying, you know, I am now the danger, you know? And so this just makes me wish that you had been on Talking Bad.
1: Well, I wanted to be on that in the worst way. I just didn't, I don't know if my career was at a certain point. I don't know. But I watched, I'm like, I would kill.
0: But I also love that, like,
1: I loved it. I loved every second.
0: I guess you and I would be considered like now old school podcasters. You know what I mean? Like,
1: hey man, the fact that you and I are still doing something. I mean,
0: isn't it nice?
1: It is great. I'm blessed every day.
0: I really appreciate that you do what you do,
1: Thanks,
0: I'm glad that we've been able to be pals for so long.
1: Right back at you. And you know, obviously Saul too. On top of it, we had Odenkirk here the other day, talking about some of the old days and how he basically hadn't seen Breaking Bad when he got hired.
0: Yeah.
1: The point where Cranston called him out in a table read. He's like, you haven't seen this show, have you? And he's like, no, I haven't. You know, and then he studied up. And now look at what that show, too, on top of it.
0: Well, also, like, going back to Vince, is like having... And also the casting for these shows, of having the eye, when you look at the number of people with strong comedy backgrounds.
1: Bill Burr.
0: Bill Odenkirk, you know, Cranston was on Malcolm in the Middle. He had primarily done sitcoms.
1: Right.
0: You know, and so you see all these characters who are comedians, LaBelle Crawford, like all these different characters who are comedians who then play dramatic roles. And then you kind of go like, oh, that's really interesting. A comedian has a certain depth or something that allows them to play really amazing dramatic characters, right. or villainous characters, or, you know. So it is, you see a recurrence of that across the the Vinceverse.
1: Because there are times where there's just laugh out loud funny stuff.
0: Yeah.
1: I mean, it is.
0: He's trying to get the pizza, and the pizza goes up on the, I mean, it's like those.
1: Well, apparently that was one take. Like, apparently that he did that, and he had no idea he was going to get the pizza on the
0: Perfect.
1: Roof. And they're like, let's use that. Unbelievable. This has been a blast, man. The Wall celebrating its 100th episode coming up on Monday, August 24th. Every single Monday, you can catch a new episode at 10 p.m. Eastern on NBC, currently in Season 6. It is executive produced by LeBron James, a big Singled Out fan.
0: We're learning. That's what we've learned. That was the big... That was my sport. I actually contributed something sportsy to the show that you didn't know, some sports trivia.
1: There you go. And then your mom, thank goodness, she's just like, why did you pass that one up in the Eastern Conference Finals, man? You're taking that shot.
0: I don't know.
1: Have fun with your mom tonight at Dodger Stadium.
0: Yeah. I really appreciate that. Do you mind? I have another comedy special coming out in October. Do you mind if I plug it?
1: Please, go.
0: It's called The Middle Ages, and it's going to come out on 800-pound gorilla, and it was really fun, and it comes out in October.
1: Okay.
0: So
1: 800-pound gorilla. Patton Oswalt, I think he's got something that's on there.
0: Oh, that's amazing.
1: I think so. I might be just saying the wrong stuff, just being name-droppy, which I've got to get out of that habit. It's pretty terrible.
0: But this is the tapestry of your life, though. Like, it's not unreasonable for you to say that. You have guests on your show. You have people that you know. That's your life.
1: It was Patton Oswalt, right?
2: Yeah, you're right.
1: Okay, yep. Very good.
2: Look at you.
1: And look at me. my life tapestry right in front of everybody. Chris Hardwick, everybody. At Hardwick on Instagram for those who wish to follow on such.
0: Thanks, everyone.
1: That's Chris Hardwick, everybody. Back to
0: Thank you.
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1: Hey, I told you
0: and your dad just bought it from Bob Iger, right? They just flipped it.
1: 100%.
0: They just had it flipped to them, and they just
1: 12.1, $22 million.
0: The Lakers are like a spec house now, huh? Just keep flipping it.
1: It's crazy, man. It's madness. Crypto. I was having a good day, you know, and then I go on Twitter. My phone is blowing up because obviously everyone thinks when something in the Lakers happens, they have to hit Shea to get his input.
2: Well, you're so vocal. Why not?
1: I know. I am great. But it is
0: frustrating. You always have an opinion. That's one of your many terrific attributes.
1: But you're the first person to tell me that.
0: Who the hell, by the way, why do you have an undertow amount of water in a bottle next to you? What the hell?
1: Because I am completely miserable. I'm getting back into my goal, fitness goal.
0: Shape?
1: Yeah, like, dude. And it is, but I just think about how sexy I'm going to be.
0: There you go.
1: And then I'm all right.
0: You just.
1: From a thirst trap.
0: If you're going to share a screen with Gerard Butler again.
2: Thirst trap.
0: You got to be drinking a lot of that water.
1: Listen, man. Gerard. He better be prepared to be in Den of Thieves 7 and 8.
0: Okay.
1: Or I need him locked in
0: for
1: the rest of his life. Because my goal is, if I can get, well, my dad is writing last Friday. My whole goal was, like, if I get to 4 before my dad could have a 4, I'd be happy. But, like, now I got to get to 5.
0: When's last Friday coming?
1: You know, he'd be writing. I don't know, man. It's just when you know, a lot of things happen. A lot we lost a lot of people from the original cast, so stories have to bend and twist now. You know, okay. So it's in progress.
0: How was the Idiots premiere? How was that?
1: Oh, I crushed. TJ would probably throw a little salt.
0: Or in the film.
1: Oh, in the film, crushed. Got laughs. What I love is I got different laughs than I got at Sundance, which means that when people rewatch, they're going to pick up on new things every time. And 90 minutes, super rewatchable. It is a great time. And I will go out on a limb, and this is just off the top of my head. I'm sure the list is prestigious, but we will have the best comedy of the year.
0: And it premieres when? What's the premiere date?
1: Oh, my God.
0: There it is on the shirt. Oh, 8/28/26?
1: August 28th.
2: Why were you about to say I'd throw some salt in it?
1: Because, like, that's how we communicate. It's our love language.
2: Yeah, but not when it comes to your work. Like, I came in the next day because I was up all night.
1: Dang, you got a Cowboys meeting on?
2: Yeah, man. We had Rashawn Gary was here.
1: Oh, all right.
2: Okay. We had a fantasy draft that I missed out on because, you know, we were in the lobby, chopping it up. So Rich was getting on the nerves.
1: Why y'all leave him out?
0: Listen, there's not enough.
2: No, I was in. Rich was mad that I didn't do the draft, but I was chopping it up with you.
0: There's not enough time. To get into it, because the end of the show is near, and the Lakers have just been sold again.
1: Yeah,
0: I guess we'll leave tomorrow with a.
1: Yeah. Hey,
0: oh, Del Tufo bought it.
2: I bought him.
1: That's right.
0: Yeah, there you go.
1: I will say this.
0: There you go.
1: Every ring is a Mickey Mouse ring now, baby. Oh man,
0: well, Bob Iger certainly knows how to run things. That's for damn sure.
1: Yeah, but it just feels like we're evil money now.
0: No, stop it. You're the Los Angeles Lakers. We're back to wrap on the Disney Plus in a second.
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6: I'm Adam Kaufman with your SportsCenter update. Future Hall of Famer Russell Westbrook retired after 18 NBA seasons with 7 teams. ESPN's Shams Charania said Westbrook had offers to return to the Kings or Wizards, but decided to step away on his own terms at 37 years old. One of Westbrook's former teams, the Lakers, being sold again. Josh Kushner and Bob Iger will buy the team for a record $12.5 billion. Mark Walter bought the Lakers for $10 billion last year. That was also a record at the time. Football, Browns will start quarterback Deshaun Watson for their preseason opener against the Bears Saturday, and then Shedeur Sanders will open the second game versus the Bills. Tua Tagovailoa has not been named QB1 for the Falcons yet, but he will start Friday opposite the Broncos. On the diamond, Mariners. They were on their way, or are on their way, rather, to a 6th straight loss. Seattle led New York early, 4-1. The Yankees have rallied back and then some, up 10-5 now in the 8th inning after Trent Grisham's second home run of the game. Major League leading Rays won their 9th in a row, 8-4 in Sacramento against the Athletics. Red Sox were the hottest team in baseball a week ago. Now they have dropped 5 straight, a 6-4 loss in Toronto tonight. Blue Jays with the 3-game sweep. 4 in a row for the Marlins, 8-2 at home against the Pirates, 5 straight for the Padres, a 4-3 walk-off win over the Brewers in the 11th inning. For more news and analysis, head over to ESPN.com and the ESPN app. Coming up next, Game Night with me, again Adam Kaufman and Donald Ware.
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1: Let's go get comfortable. 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Alongside Donald Ware, I am Adam Kaufman. You can be part of the program, 888-SAY-ESPN. Donald, how are you, man?
2: You know, Adam, I'm doing pretty well. We got a lot going on. It's
1: just pretty
2: it's
1: well.
2: I'm doing good. It's a Wednesday night. It's game night, man. I'm ready to rock. Look. I said pretty well. Let me be honest. I'm feeling great, Adam, ready to rock and roll.
1: There it is. Needed that extra little boost. Hey, happy hump day to you and everybody else. We got multiple baseball games going on. Again, the Yankees wrapping up what should be, if all goes according to plan in the ninth inning, a 10-5 win over the Mariners. Nice comeback for them and pretty good for my wallet, not going to lie. The Reds and the White Sox, that's a 5-0 game. Chicago is leading at home. It's top nine. But don't worry, when that thing ends in a matter of moments, because there are two outs, we do have multiple games still in front of us. The Rangers, the Angels, that's televised on ESPN tonight, starting in about 5-7 minutes. We also have the Royals and Dodgers. The Dodgers, despite being a huge favorite both last night and tonight, last night it was a survival of the Kansas City Royals in extra innings. We'll see what tonight brings with Lynch on the mound opposite Lauer. And the WNBA, we got a close one mid-fourth quarter, Wings up by five at home against the Tempo, and starting just in a few minutes, the Sky and the Valkyries and also the Lynx and the Fire. So it's always good when you got the

0: West Coast action as well to keep us company when we're on late.
1: No doubt about it. A lot going on. As you mentioned, the WNBA baseball. You talked about Russell Westbrook. I mean, look, Adam, we got a lot to get to today on game, or tonight on game night.
0: That's right. Russ's retirement, the Lakers being sold again. Oh, by the way, we're approaching mid-August, which means NFL training camps in full swing, preseason games right around the corner, and that means news, notes, starters being announced. We're going to tell you what caught our attention from this day. Made you look.
2: The stories you might have missed that caught our attention.
3: Oh, made you look.
2: Game night. Made you look.
3: Made you look.
0: So, look, I know there are some big ones. Deshaun Watson's going to start the first preseason game. Hasn't been named QB1 for Cleveland. Tua Tagovailoa, again, preseason first game. He will get the start for Atlanta. Hasn't been named QB1. Not everyone is making it easy out there like Minnesota did for us. For Kyler Murray, getting the nod, and J.J. McCarthy not thrilled. Of course, you know, he'll be a team player despite being forced to the backup role, his words. Where I want to start, though, how about a running back that nobody's talking about, or at least not enough anyway? That's Jonathan Brooks in Carolina. Now, he's a third-year back, but the guy has barely played in his young NFL career because he has torn his ACL multiple times. He is getting ready to appear in his first preseason game for the Panthers. Now, am I getting all, you know, excited and crazy about a preseason game? No, I'm not. But I am excited, Donald, this guy is healthy. I want to see what this looks like because we saw him really just stud performances in college at Texas. We saw the potential. We saw the flashes. We saw the explosiveness. There is a reason for any of you fantasy players out there, whether it's best ball leagues, season-long leagues, if you've been hanging on to him in dynasty leagues, that people are getting excited because he is rising, soaring up ADP boards because of, again, the potential. And because we know that Dave Canales, in that leading that offense, that Carolina Panthers offense, loves to run, loves his running backs, and is really pretty open-minded in that Chuba Hubbard has been there now for multiple seasons, and he was RB1 a couple years back, and he was to begin last year. But you know what? Very quickly, they handed that thing over to Rico Dowdle. And Dowdle had himself a great year last year, but not great enough for Canales or anyone else in that front office to say, yeah, we got to have that guy back. He's got to be that guy. So he's gone. Brooks now healthy, at least for the time being. And, of course, Hubbard is there. He may open the season. We'll see. Depends how preseason goes. He may open the season as RB1. I think Brooks is going to steal that job, and I am very eager to watch it.
1: Wow. You know, Adam, I love that one in terms of the I made you look, because Jonathan Brooks, everything you said, it was so eloquent. I mean, multiple ACLs. You know, the key for that Carolina team, however, is going to be the quarterback play of Bryce Young. But I tell you what.
0: Sure.
1: It made Rico, it seems like with the potential of Brooks, it made Rico Dowdle expendable. And, of course, now he's with the Steelers. You know, Adam, my major look has got to be the retirement of Russell Westbrook, one of the greatest players to ever play the game, right? You're talking about an MVP, Mr. Triple-Double. He's on the 75th anniversary team. He has a 20.9 point, 8 assist, and 6.9 rebound average in 18 seasons in the league. And this is the other thing about Russell Westbrook for me personally, Adam. Personally, I am a Washington Wizards fan. Yes, I am saying that out loud, okay? And by the way, the Washington Wizards are going to be pretty good, I think, this upcoming season. That said, the last time that the Wizards made the playoffs was the 2021 season. The reason being was because of Russell Westbrook. And by the way, in 2022, I happened to be in the building when two things happened. Number one, Russell Westbrook was with the Lakers. He came back to Washington, and he got the video tribute, the standing ovation. It was also the night that I believe LeBron James became the second all-time leading scorer in NBA history. So I will be forever indebted to Russell Westbrook. And I tell you what a phenomenal career for Russell Westbrook.
0: I can't wait to talk to you about him even more throughout the show tonight. We got you for the next almost 3 hours. So stay

0: locked in with us here on game night on ESPN Radio. There's going to be plenty of football talk. Warren Moon, the NFL Hall of Famer, he is going to join us later on in the program as well. 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
1: Quarterback Deshaun Watson will start the Browns' preseason opener Friday against the Bears.
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4: I have my reasons. I have my reasons of how it's going to go, and it's still a competition. We're still excited to watch guys practice today.
5: What I care about is production on the football and not looking forward just to the 2027 draft and go, hey, look, we don't really need to really, really settle this situation out this year because we're going to address it next year. They've been trying to address it next year for years.
0: Listen, the last time Deshaun Watson played a full season, he was a member of the Houston Texans. 16 games in 2020, passed for almost 5,000 yards, 33 touchdowns, only 7 interceptions. And then he got that big, fat contract, as we know, from the Cleveland Browns, and a couple of things have followed him in that time in Cleveland. Off-the-field scandal, controversy, and, of course, injuries. We have seen 6 games in 2022 after not playing in 2021, 6 games in 2023, 7 games in 2024, and now, here as we are on the cusp of 2026, the question is, will it be Deshaun Watson and that big fat contract, Donald, that he has, or will it be Shedeur Sanders? Now, we know from head coach Todd Monken that it's going to be a competition still, that both of these guys are going to have an opportunity, that Watson will get the first look, as he should. The veteran status, the contract, that dictates that. He gets the first opportunity in this opening preseason game, and then Sanders already named the starter for the second. Let's hear from Monken about these guys getting their opportunities.
4: We're going to see both of them. I mean, one's going to start this week, and one's going to start next week, right? And we're going to play about a... Somewhat I'd like to see a quarterback play a half and get a 2-minute. We're going to do everything we can to try and get a 2-minute, right? Simulate that for the half, and we're going to try to do the exact same thing the next week.
6: Why one for Chicago and the other for Chicago? I mean, which one?
4: You have to pick.
6: I
4: got to pick somebody. Yeah. So I have my reasons. I have my reasons of how it's going to go, and it's still a competition. We're still excited to watch guys practice today, let alone, you know, on Saturday and then next week against Buffalo.
0: Didn't pick Dylan Gabriel. Didn't pick Taylor Green. Those guys firmly third and fourth on the depth chart, but go ahead.
7: Yeah, I was going to say, I mean, you mentioned it. I mean, Deshaun Watson has played in just 19 games in the last 5 seasons. We knew what he was before in Houston and the fantastic season he had in 2019. I've always thought that Deshaun Watson was going to be the starting quarterback, if for no other reason. And look, Shedeur Sanders, I covered Shedeur Sanders when he was at Jackson State, saw his progression, maybe not so much. It's a big jump when you're going from college to the National Football League, and he didn't look good at times. I think Deshaun, when you look at Deshaun Watson, yes, he hasn't played in a lot of games, but he's a veteran guy. By all reports, he started off the training camp slow, but he's cut down on the turn. I think I've read where he had something like 11 interceptions, like 7 sessions, but he's really cut that back. So I've always thought that Deshaun Watson was going to be the guy. And I think I don't know that we read too much into this, that he's the starting quarterback for the first game. But I think when it's all said and done, if Deshaun Watson plays reasonably well, to your point about the contract, the guaranteed money, et cetera, that he is going to be the guy.
0: They've got some weapons on that Cleveland offense. I know the last couple of years, sort of the calling card has been the defense. How could it not be? Myles Garrett, of course, a record-setting season last year in winning Defensive Player of the Year, as we know he's gone to the Rams now, though you bring in Jared Verse and he's solid. But around Watson or Shedeur, whichever guy it is as QB1, there's Quinshon Judkins, there's Dylan Sampson, there's Jerry Jeudy, there's the rookie Casey Concepcion, there's Harold Fannin Jr. You've got some pieces that you can put up some points. I think ultimately, to me, easy for me to sit here and say, talking to you, obviously, Donald, but I think this is a no-brainer. So long, even if the competition is relatively even in the preseason action, in training camp practices, unless somehow, some way, Shedeur Sanders turns back the clock to some of his finest moments in Colorado and outplays Deshaun Watson and earns that job. And if he does, by all means, hats off, congrats to you. Maybe, just maybe, the Browns don't need to draft yet another quarterback next year. But assuming he doesn't, and Deshaun Watson is even a fraction of the dude that he was during his best years with Houston, he absolutely, to me anyway, has not only the higher ceiling between the two, he's got the higher floor. If you are looking to put up points for the Cleveland Browns, and you are looking to win games, not that anyone realistically expects the Browns to do anything, but if that is the goal, which it is, nobody's tanking, you have to go with a guy that puts you in a better position to win, and that undeniably, to me, is Watson.
7: No question about it, and I think the way Shedeur... to me, when I watched him play last year, I mean, he did some good things, but he did some not-so-good things. I mean, even if you look at the numbers, he only completed 56% of his, or 57% of his passes, 7 touchdowns to 10 interceptions, and some of the passes that he made... You were like, what is he doing? The other thing is, and from what I've read, the mobility, that's what is really catching the eyes, the mobility of Deshaun Watson. And Shedeur Sanders, not as mobile, not so mobile, maybe a little bit more mobile than we saw him in college. So, you know, again, it has to be Deshaun Watson as the starting quarterback, and what you mentioned in terms of having Judy and some of those other wide receivers and some of the other pieces for the Cleveland Browns.
0: We can hear from Watson, Sanders a little bit later on in the program, their comments on their roles going into these first two NFL preseason games. But coming up, did you say the Lakers sold again? Again? My goodness, that's next. This is prime time or game night on ESPN Radio, the ESPN app, and Sirius XM Channel 80.
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0: The Lakers once again have been sold. Josh Kushner and Bob Iger reportedly set to buy the Lakers for more than $12 billion.
1: Kushner and Bob Iger were involved in the expansion process in Las Vegas. At some point, they looked around and said, before we do this, let's call and see if the Lakers are available.
2: Walter bought it in 25. It's no wonder he owns the Dodgers, the Sparks, Cadillac Formula One, Chelsea. I mean, he is making money.

0: Boy, I'm not sure how many ROIs you'll find out there, Donald Ware, better return on your investment than you could get than the now former or soon-to-be former owner of the Lakers, Mark Walter. You buy the team for $10 billion a year ago, and you turn around and flip the asset, the Los Angeles Lakers, a year later for 12.5. Just a casual pickup of $2.5 billion. That's not bad.
1: It's not bad at all. It's not bad at all, Adam. And it's interesting because I mean this I got to tell you, this was a surprise to me because my first thought was
0: everyone.
1: You know, it's like when I get older, you know, years. 1 year, something that happened a year ago, I'm thinking, did it happen 2 years ago? I'm thinking, wait a minute, didn't the Lakers just get sold? Like, what are we talking about? And then
0: right.
1: Come to find out, as you mentioned, Mark Walter sells the Lakers for $12.5 billion, a $2.5 billion gain from what he paid for it to Bob Iger and Joshua Kirshner. And it's interesting. I mean, look, you got to wonder kind of why this happened. I think a couple of things. One, you get the $2.5 billion return on your investment. The other thing is, you know, Mark Walter has a DOJ probe against
0: yep.
1: him, according to reports. It was kind of reading Bloomberg. So, I mean, hey, he felt like he needed to make the move. He did. It is a bit of a surprise, but hey, not bad to get a nice return on your investment of $2.5 billion.
0: Well, I'll tell you what, Donald. So this is me showing my age a little bit. I saw this story, and I have to be the first, maybe the only person in the world, in the country at the very least, whose first thought was this when the story hit social media. I went, all right, Willow Bay. Now, for anyone who doesn't remember Willow Bay is married to Bob Iger. Now, obviously, has had a very successful career on a variety of different fronts, incredibly well accomplished, has done so much more than what I am about to say. But my first thought went back to my childhood of sitting on the couch on Saturday mornings or whatever it was and watching Willow Bay hosting Inside the NBA next to Ahmad Rashad. And I'm going, from hosting Inside the NBA a couple decades ago to owning the Lakers? That's a hell of a glow up. That's pretty good.
1: Yeah,
0: that's not bad at all.
1: You can't beat that. And, I mean, when you talk about franchises that you want to be associated with. And again, congratulations. I mean, we got to say congratulations to both Bob Iger and Joshua Kirshner. I mean, because
0: of course,
1: these are guys that love the NBA. They want it to be owners. I mean, it's not like they're owning, you know, the Memphis Grizzlies. Like, you're owning the LA Lakers. All right, not trying to take a shot at the Grizzlies per se, because the Grizzlies are...
0: One is a marquee NBA franchise, right. And the other is the Grizzlies.
1: Correct. That is what come around the last, 25 years or so, and Lakers have been around, you know, for the longest time. So, like, you know, for those guys to be able to do that and to be able to get into ownership, it's like you get it. You know, these guys have these big pockets, right? And, of course, you know, you talk about Bob Iger. He ran, of course, Disney for many, mm-hmm. many years. You know, our boss per se, as recent as what, March, right? So, like,
0: right.
1: You know, this is big time for both of those guys to own a brand like the LA Lakers.
0: That's exactly what it is, a brand. Dave McMenamin, ESPN NBA reporter on NBA Today, with, of course, everyone's question, a year after the purchase, why now the sale?
2: I've checked in with sources around the league, I'm sure, as we all have, and the biggest question mark I keep getting back to me is why? Is this in somehow in relation to the investigation, the federal investigation going on into Mark Walter's other business interests outside of his ownership of the Dodgers and the Lakers and the Sparks? We're going to find out. We're going to keep asking these questions. But on its face, we can say, yes, that's a great job. You make $2.5 billion in 14 months.
3: Yeah, he flipped the house very quickly.
2: Exactly.
3: Yes.
2: But the way he talked about this team when he initially purchased it is that he was going to be basically the stakeholder for the rest of his career, the rest of his life. You know, this is a legacy type of entity. This isn't a building that you just flip like a house, right?
0: Very interesting, too. Remember, the Buss family was still going to be involved with Walter and the ownership group there. I don't know exactly how all of that transpires now with a different ownership group. If the Buss family is out altogether, I'm sure obviously many of those details in the process of coming out as all of this gets finalized, but fascinating. And yes, just to, again, I said it, you heard it there during the quote from McMenamin as well. For the Lakers, again, a marquee NBA franchise, one of the winningest franchises in basketball history to just be flipped like a house a year later. It's very strange, very unusual, very uncommon, and there'll be much more to unpack. So one QB from the 2024 NFL draft just lost his job. Another still waiting to win one. That's next. 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
1: I'm Adam Kaufman with your SportsCenter update. Basketball news, Russell Westbrook, end of an era, retired after almost 20 NBA seasons, 18 to be exact. Seven teams had offers, according to ESPN Shams Charania, to return to either the Kings or Wizards, but decided at 37 it was time to hang them up. The Lakers being sold again. Josh Kushner and Bob Iger, the former Disney CEO, plan to buy the team for a record $12.5 billion from Mark Walter. He had bought the Lakers for $10 billion last year. On the gridiron, the Browns will start quarterback Deshaun Watson for their preseason opener against the Bears on Saturday. Shedeur Sanders, the sophomore in the NFL, will open the second game for Cleveland against the Buffalo Bills. Tua Tagovailoa has not yet been named QB1 for the Falcons, as many feel it is inevitable, but he will start the preseason opener on Friday against the Broncos. Baseball, a couple of games early on. The Rangers scoreless with the Angels out in Los Angeles. That is top of the second inning. Heading top two, Royals-Dodgers also scoreless. Yankees handed the Mariners their sixth straight loss, 10-5 in the Bronx. Trent Grisham homered twice, drove in four runs. The Rays, nine straight wins after an 8-4 victory in Sacramento against the Athletics. Red Sox, now five straight losses, 6-4 the defeat in Toronto. Blue Jays got the sweep. Four in a row for the Marlins, 8-2 at home against the Pirates. And the Padres, a fifth straight win, this one in walk-off fashion, 4-3 against the Brewers in the 11th inning. For more news and analysis, head over to ESPN.com and the ESPN app. More Game Night with me and Donna Ware on the way next.
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3: The Minnesota Vikings have made a quarterback decision that surprised nobody. They've named Kyler Murray as their new starting quarterback.
4: Kyler's played like a top five quarterback for stretches in this league.
5: He was their top choice in free agency. They were his top choice.
6: This was pretty much inevitable.
7: I do think this lifts the floor of this Vikings offense.
8: There's moments in time where you know there's comfort from Kyler.
9: And if he plays very, very well, he's going to be looking for a massive payday.
4: I do think he gives them the best chance to win right away.
1: Season hasn't even started yet, and a win in Minnesota for Kyler Murray because, yes, he is QB1, beating out J.J. McCarthy for the job. I don't know, Donald Ware, is that fair to say that he beat out J.J. McCarthy, or was he just, as many expected to be the case the moment he signed, handed the job? Because training camp is barely underway. Preseason games have not started yet. This was a foregone conclusion, right? Kyler Murray was going to be the starting quarterback unless something went horribly wrong there in Minnesota.
10: No, I don't think there's any question about it. At least it seemed that way because, I mean, when I think back to J.J. McCarthy and him being drafted, now we didn't know. And when you Kevin O'Connell, it doesn't get enough credit to me in terms of what he's able to do throughout the course of his career with quarterbacks. I got to tell you, that year that Sam Darnold came to the Vikings, I said the Vikings will make the playoffs because I saw enough in Sam Darnold, but I believed more in Kevin O'Connell. And the situation is this. I think that they thought, hey, maybe

0: maybe McCarthy can be our guy. They saw maybe enough last year. The problem was he got injured. Last year he got injured his first year. On the other side, I mean, if I'm looking, you know, on the other side of things, I got bringing in a veteran quarterback, someone who's been in the league for 7 years, who's done some things in the league, who's led a team to the playoffs. I mean, I'm probably going to go with that guy, and that is what it looks like, at least for now, the Vikings are doing.
1: Well, Kyler Murray, who only played 5 games last year with the Arizona Cardinals before, obviously an injury cost him time. And at that point, even when he was theoretically healthy enough to return, he had lost his job to Jacoby Brissett. And obviously Brissett, after a whole bunch of consternation in the offseason, got his payday. So he is, I think anyway, undisputably the starting quarterback there. That's a whole other debate because there are people that wonder, you know, could it be Carson Beck? Could it be, you know, I mean, you got a couple options over there. But Kyler Murray, it's certainly, he was not going to be it. He was not in the plans. And now J.J. McCarthy, it appears, after only a couple of seasons, truly one season, a couple in the program, I guess, because, of course, the top 10 pick, as we know, a couple of years ago, but injury cost him his entire rookie year in 2024. Last year, injuries were part of the 2025 campaign as well. Did finish with a winning record, went 6-4 across his 10 games, passed for about 1,600 yards, the touchdown to interception ratio, not great, at 11-12. It would be foolish, even if you're not a believer in McCarthy, and I'm not, Donald, haven't been since he was in college, I didn't think he would be a good pro. And so far, that's looking good. Not to say I'm rooting against the guy, but at the same time, I am rooting to be right, I guess. But it would still be naive. It would still be ignorant to sit here and say, well, he's never going to make it. He has no chance. Because how many times have we seen, even in recent history, guys who had no chance, guys who were done, guys who were cooked, go somewhere else and prove themselves? Baker Mayfield got a payday with Tampa. He's that team's guy, at least right now. Sam Darnold, you mentioned him. He's a Super Bowl winner. Who would have thought that would ever happen? Daniel Jones, he was in the MVP conversation for a spell last year before he got hurt there with Indianapolis, so people eager to see what he looks like for the Colts again this year. J.J. McCarthy met with the media today, and he was asked, do you see a future with the Vikings?
2: Do you think you have a future with the Vikings as a starter?
3: Like I said before, you know, this is a place I want to be. And I love every single person in this building. I love the state. I love the fan base. And I'm going to continue to just do whatever I can for this team and this organization.
1: Nah. Right? Nah. He can't. He can't.
0: No.
1: Not unless Kyler gets hurt and he gets an opportunity and he's great.
0: Right. To me, the Vikings are a quarterback away from competing or getting to where they were even with Sam Darnold. You've got the defense in place. You've got a top two wide receiver in the National Football League in Justin Jefferson. You've got a great running game. Like, they were a quarterback away, and McCarthy just wasn't that guy. Now, for every quarterback you mentioned that did that had their struggles early and then came back, there are the Josh Rosens of the world, right?
1: But the Mitchell Trubisky's.
0: See, right, but I don't see J.J. McCarthy as one of those guys. Let's look back at his debut. Remember the debut? See, this is why we
1: thought
0: McCarthy.
1: It was his birthday, wasn't it?
0: I'm not sure, but I know it was against the Bears. It was last year, and this is why O'Connell and the Vikings were so high on McCarthy. He had, what, 3 fourth-quarter touchdowns, an 11-point deficit for the Vikings in the fourth quarter, brought them back against a division opponent who, by the way, made the playoffs as well. So but it just didn't go well the rest of the season. And by the way, he was also injured during the course of the rest of the season. So he showed some flashes. They were high enough on him in his rookie season. So I think he's going to be a guy that's eventually going to be successful. It just will not be in Minnesota.
1: Well, he still believes that he's got a place in this league.
3: Yes, I believe so. You know, I'm always going to have that confidence in myself no matter what. But at this time, it's doing whatever I can for the team and, you know, being ready when my number's called. And that's all that matters. That's all I can control.
1: I'm sitting here telling you I think he's done in Minnesota. You know, maybe not as firmly on that as I am, but even still, obviously, he's got to deal with the Kyler Murray obstacle that is in front of him, and nobody's rooting, other than maybe J.J. McCarthy, but in terms of the Vikings organization, so nobody's rooting against Kyler Murray having success out there. We'd like to see the first healthy season in a little while for Kyler Murray, for that matter. But Mike Tannenbaum, ESPN NFL front office insider, was on the Golic Show on ESPN Radio earlier and said the Vikings should take a minute, take a pause, take a beat, and consider what they have.
4: It's a long season, 64 quarterbacks, started a game last year. We have Carson Wentz, but we believe in J.J. McCarthy. And for a guy that accomplished what he accomplished in, you know, college football under Jim Harbaugh, we shouldn't just indiscriminately, you know, throw away just given the fact that he's had a knee injury and he got beaten out by a guy that's very talented.
1: Did you feel like watching, it's not fair to do this, but I do it anyway. Did you feel like watching him in college at Michigan, that he was special, that he had pro quarterback written all over him? Or did you feel like that he was, you know, and people use this as slander. I don't mean it as such, but I guess it does tell the story. He was more of a game manager. He was a guy that, you know, he was a byproduct of a system and a run offense that was incredibly successful, a defense that was incredibly successful. I don't think about that Michigan National Championship a couple of years ago, and the first place my head goes is J.J. McCarthy.
0: I agree with you there, but as I said before, if you go to the right place, then some things can happen. He went to Minnesota with the quarterback guru in Kevin O'Connell, and they saw enough in him to really have him high on that list competing with Sam Darnold. If not for an injury, maybe he's the starter in his rookie season. So while I didn't see him that way, and then he's a winner. Even though it was on a collegiate level, he's a winner. And we can talk about whether, and I would agree, I like the term, and I think that's the correct term. His time at Michigan, especially the national championship season, game manager. However, he did win a national championship, so I think that goes a long way as well. So, again, I think he's a guy that's going to have success in the league, whether or not it'll be with Minnesota. I don't think it will be, especially if Kyler Murray still has some years remaining. Yes. Okay, so two of the last three seasons he has been hurt. But if he's a guy that can bounce back and be healthy, I mean, he's got, you know, 7-8 years left in the league. If he has a breakout season this year, like I think he will, he's got a top two receiver, he's got an offensive line, he's got a running game, they got a defense on the other side of the ball, it's going to be hard for J.J. McCarthy to get on the field.
1: Just turned 29 less than a week ago, Kyler Murray. So as you said, if he can stay healthy, he's got some years in front of him. Now in Atlanta, very quickly, you've got a different dynamic. We don't know who it's going to be. Tua Tagovailoa paid umpteen million dollars to go away by the Miami Dolphins and lands in Atlanta under Kevin Stefanski, new head coach, but a twice coach of the year in Cleveland. Offensive pieces around him, Bijan Robinson and Drake London and Kyle Pitts and these other guys as well that can go out there and contribute. We don't know if it's him. Many of us believe it's going to be him, but you also have the Michael Penix Jr. domino, who was drafted into a kind of a tricky situation when Kirk Cousins was still there, obviously. He's, you know, this is 14 games under his career belt at this point for Michael Penix, still looking to try and prove himself and overcome an injury at this point in time as well. So, as we think about the way all of this plays out, again, be mindful, folks. We're mid-August, not even quite. The preseason action, really, truly, Hall of Fame game, all due respect, begins tomorrow with a half dozen games. Decisions are going to be made, and you just hope the guys are going to stay healthy along the way. We'll be able to further explore this debate in Atlanta as we go along, as many people in and around the Falcons organization is doing much the same as the Browns, and obviously debating the Vikings, as we already discussed. But coming up, Russell Westbrook retired from the NBA earlier today after 18 seasons. Where does he rank among the great NBA point guards? That is next. It's Game Night on ESPN Radio, the ESPN app, and SiriusXM Channel 80.
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0: bad. I feel like my childhood is ending, honestly.
1: I mean, granted, I'm not that young that I was watching Russell Westbrook as a kid, but the dude played for 18 years. It takes me back to a different point in my life. I wasn't married, didn't have kids. I'm trying to think, 18 years?
0: I wasn't quite in college. I guess I'm a little outside of college at that point. Donald Ware, Adam Kaufman. Russ, man, I mean, you had a chance to cover him, again, 18 seasons, 7 different teams. I know he kind of bounced around there toward the end. There was a point in time, it's like, is he going to be an Oklahoma City player for life? Is he, you know, Thunder forever? All these all-star appearances and averaging triple-doubles and, you know, could he get the ring? And people lamenting what he and Kevin Durant and James Harden almost accomplished together and just couldn't. And then he just kind of spent the rest of the time chasing it. Houston, Washington, the Lakers, the Clippers, the Nuggets, the Kings had an opportunity, according to our own Shams Charania, to go back to the Kings or the Wizards and decided at 37 years old and 14 playoff appearances and umpteen all-star, everything, 9-time all-star, 2-time scoring champ, 3-time assist champ, all rookie, all-star MVP a couple of times. The honors go on and on and on, Donald. And he's out. He's done. It's over. It's weird.
2: Yeah, especially, as you mentioned, Adam, towards the end. And it's, I mean, what a phenomenal career. You talk about one of the top point guards to ever, you know, play the game.

0: You know, for me, what I'll think about when I think about Russell Westbrook, I'll think about the triple doubles. No question about that. I'll think about the MVP that he got in 2017. But I got to tell you, Adam, what I'm also going to think about is what could have been. Okay, the 11-12 season when it was he, Kevin Durant, and James Harden was a special season. They couldn't get it done. Then James Harden moved on. But you still had Durant and Westbrook. And more so than anything else, they got beset by injuries. First, it was Westbrook that got injured in the playoffs. I think that was the 2013 season. And then it was Kevin Durant for the next 2 years before he ultimately went to Golden State. And then to your point, I mean, trying to get it done. LeBron recruits him to the Lakers coming off a championship. They couldn't get it done. So for me, and again, the other thing, as I mentioned before, Russell Westbrook was a Washington Wizard. The last time the Washington Wizards made the playoffs was the 2020-21 season because of Russell Westbrook. So, look, I have nothing but respect for him, but I also am going to wonder what could have been had he and Kevin Durant not gotten injured.
1: Absolutely going to be a Hall of Famer. He's one of the greats. There's no doubt about it. And Freddie Coleman, host of Freddie and Harry, right here on ESPN Radio, decided to rank his place among NBA point guards in history.
2: Magic's the gold standard. No one's going to be above him. Five NBA championships, two-time MVP, finals MVP, revolutionized the game. Come at me if you want. Argue with somebody else. That's the gold standard. I got him number one. I got Oscar Robertson number two.
3: Ooh.
2: And believe me, it was tough because the other choice is John Stockton. It was really, really close with me. I got John Stockton number three. I got Steph Curry at number four. I got Isaiah Thomas at number five, Jerry West at number six. Russell Westbrook number seven. Chris Paul number eight. Jason Kidd number nine. Steve Nash at number 10.
1: Well, we can't hear from Freddie and not hear from Harry. Let's take his take as well.
3: Top 10 point guards, where I would put them on the list, I'll have them somewhere between 8 and 10. I can't be just very distinctive about what number that is, but I know it's somewhere between 8 and 10 because when you look at those players, Magic Johnson, championships, Steph Curry, championships, Oscar Robertson, he's a champion, Jerry West, a champion, John Stockton, even though he's not a champion.
2: Great player.
3: He came during the Michael Jordan era.
2: Right.
3: Michael Jordan stopped him. You look at Isaiah Thomas, multi-time champion as well. Chris Paul, although he wasn't a champion, we know what he meant to the game of basketball. Jason Kidd, a champion. Steve Nash, a champion. So I do have Russell Westbrook in the top 10.
1: Freddie Coleman and Harry Douglas right there on Freddie and Harry ranking Russell Westbrook's place among the top 10 point guards in NBA history. And you heard a lot of the names there, Donald Ware. You've got Magic Johnson, Steph Curry, Oscar Robertson, Isaiah Thomas, John Stockton, Chris Paul, Jason Kidd, Steve Nash, Jerry West. I mean, it's an incredible group, obviously. You throw in Russell Westbrook, I think you're at 10 right there in whatever order you want to put him in. Did that kind of 7-9 range feel about right to you, as the guys talked about?
0: Yeah, it definitely felt right to me. And I know, look, we were having this conversation prior to coming on. I know Josiah is not going to like this. I mean, I guess if you have to rank Steph Curry as a point guard, of course he's going, if you have to do. To me, I mean, how can you, Steph Curry's average for his career, 6.3 assists per game. If you're not averaging at least 8 assists per game, right? Like how, you know, I guess that's a whole nother conversation. But yes, I would have certainly Magic, Oscar, you know, Stockton, Isaiah, Chris Paul, absolutely. Chris Paul's the quintessential point guard. Jason Kidd, certainly no doubt. And then Westbrook right in that frame. I mean, if I have to say, because Steph Curry is a point guard, he plays the point guard position, but he's not what I would consider a point guard. He's not in the same line as a Chris Paul and some of these other guys that we're mentioning that actually set the table, really set the table for other players. So, yeah, he's certainly in that range, certainly a top 10. We can argue which position, 7-9, 6, whatever. He's certainly a top 10 point guard of all time.
1: I know a lot of people out there tire of triple-doubles. They think it's stat padding. It's not impressive. Anybody can do it, all that. But when you see a guy average a triple-double –

0: in four different seasons. That lone year with the Wizards that you talked about, the MVP campaign with the Thunder, first of three times that he did it with OKC. Again, I mean, he was the first guy to do it since Oscar Robertson, the only other guy to do it. Again, average a triple-double, and he did it over the course of four different seasons. That, to me, and maybe it is a level of stat padding, fine, but that is just so incredibly impressive to me. It's hustle, it's energy, it's effort, nonstop. He is one of those no-quit guys on the floor that say what you want about him, and the way that he played at points, there was no lack of urgency out there on the floor for him, ever.
1: That's the thing. He gave everything he had to every team, even to Sacramento, right? Like, I don't know, maybe if he's on a contender, because to the point, you mentioned it, the two teams that made offers to him, Sacramento and Washington, well, we're not exactly talking about great teams. Maybe if another team had made it, you know, that was more of a contender. He could, I guess what I'm trying to say is he could still play. Like, he can still, I mean, we talk about the triple-doubles, but he's a scoring machine. His athleticism mm-hmm. was off the charts, right? Like, this guy could still play. So it's no question about it. I mean, when you talk about Russell Westbrook, you're talking about one of the greatest to ever do it.
0: No doubt about it. Even in this final year, as you said, averaged 15 points and almost 7 assists and 5.5 rebounds. And went out on his own terms, obviously. But is he that dude? When you needed a triple-double, you're looking at him, you're looking at Oscar, you're looking at Joker. I mean, there are a lot of different dudes, obviously, that can go out there and do it, and it is always fun and impressive to watch. There's no question. ESPN Radio, NFL Two-A-Days, biting kneecaps. Detroit Lions, you heard of them? 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

0: 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Whitney Youngerson, Charles, and Earl Willingham coming right at you as we get you up to 3 a.m. Eastern Time. 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Myself and Denton Day were out at Commanders practice today. They had a joint session with the Miami Dolphins, and Oliver Popular, our resident Packers guy, Jeff Hafley, former DC, now the head coach in Miami, they suck. I just call it what it is. They're probably going to finish with the worst record in all of the National Football League. They didn't have all of their starters out there today on the defensive side of the football, but they're ass. I mean, just objectively bad. Really on both sides of the football. I paid a close attention to the Miami offense today, and we are all curious about what the Malik Willis experience is going to look like. Not very good. He didn't have anybody to throw the football to. And I know, remember when they paid Devon Achane, we had the conversation on this show, and I believe it's, you know, the segment is up on our YouTube account if you Google it. I was asking, like, well, what are they doing here? Why give Devon Achane that sort of money when you consider that the Dolphins are going nowhere fast? They're going to probably finish, like I said, with the worst record in all of the National Football League. So the idea of paying him and not using that money elsewhere doesn't make a whole lot of sense. You saw that today in real time. He's a good football player. They don't have good football players in front of him. Malik Willis really didn't get the opportunity to get things going because the Miami offensive line just totally dominated by what Washington has up front. Now, the Commander fan in me feels great about it, but I also feel like, well, you did what you were supposed to do, right? You don't get cool points for doing things that you're supposed to do. I hated it as a kid growing up, by the way. I was the type of kid that looked for a pat on the back. I loved attention. I took out the trash. Did you notice? You got any garbage for me? I can throw it in our brand new empty trash bag. That's the type of kid that I was. I washed the dishes. You would know about it. But, yeah, Miami not going to be very good. Washington still TBD for me. We'll go more into that joint practice session a little bit later on in the show. I caught up with a couple of pretty cool people out at Commanders Park today in Ashburn. The seventh overall pick, Sonny Styles out of Ohio State University. He's going to join the program a little bit later on. I got the chance to catch, and this was really cool, I'll be honest. And shout out to our guy Denton Day making all of this possible for us. Got the chance to catch up with Wale. And almost, I'll be honest, you always, you know, hope and dream for moments like that, but you're never really prepared. I'll be honest, the whole ride home from Ashburn, the entire 1 hour and 42-minute trek at 58 miles an hour, yeah, that's how brutal it was. And with my catalytic converter situation, I can't cut the air conditioning on. So understand that it was loud. Imagine trying to conduct a phone call on the way home from Ashburn, and you're going 58 miles an hour. People are beeping at me. Surprised no one tried to open my car door and whip my ass. But, yeah, interesting day out in Ashburn. Got the chance to interview Wale. That's one of those things where you never are really prepared for it. The whole ride home, though, I'm saying I should have, like, freestyled to him or something. I could have made it more memorable. I should have freestyled my questions to Wale.
1: I don't know that he wanted that.
0: You don't know if that would have moved the needle?
1: No.
0: You sleep on me giving a hot 16. That's what you're doing.
1: Well, 16? Jeez Louise.
0: Yeah, that would have been

0: Yes.
1: That would have been a lot. That would have been a lot.
0: I mean, that point, give him a 32. Honestly, I did think about this as I was driving home from Ashburn in my much quicker commute. I was like, man, what if you just started making references to his songs in questions?
1: Yeah. Be something. We're prepared for who knew that Wale was going to be out there. You never know who's going to be out in Ashburn taking in Commanders practice. We'll give you a full-scale recap of Commanders-Dolphins a little bit later on in the show. But we got to start in Cleveland. We got an update on the Browns quarterback situation. Deshaun Watson going to be the starter for the Browns preseason opener coming up on Saturday against the Chicago Bears. And I'll be real, right? This is kind of what I've told you all. This is why you should pay attention and listen to us here on Westwood One Sports Tonight each and every night. I told you, based off of my trip to Cleveland, that yes, it was probably going to be Deshaun Watson that got the first crack at it in terms of being the starter in the preseason. Now, Watson's going to play. Shador is expected to play a little bit later on in the game. And then it's already been determined that next week against the Buffalo Bills, it is going to be Shador Sanders that is getting the start. So, and they're going to joint practice with Buffalo next week as well, so he'll get a real extended look. Part of me, just to kind of get into the semantics here real quick, the fact that he is starting the preseason game, talking about Shador, the fact that Shador is starting the preseason game where they're joint practicing, you know what that leads me to believe? They're going to try to leave him out there butterball naked with no starters. They're going to say, oh, well, we joint practice. We don't have to play our starters. If that is the scenario, and I was Shador, I'd be pissed. Now, I'm looking way too far ahead when I say that, but it just popped to the top of my mind. The reality of the situation with Cleveland, as I've said, this quarterback competition is a long, long way from over. Now, this weekend, we'll get our first real look at these two dudes in game action. And as I've said all offseason, being the most bullish guy on the Cleveland Browns in the national media, I wear that title, and I'm bragging on it now. I could look like a total jackass about a month from now, 2 months from now. But we'll see. I think whoever ends up being named the starter in Cleveland is going to have success. Whoever it is, whether it's Deshaun Watson's freaky ass or whether it's Shador Sanders, they're going to have success regardless, because I think the supporting cast in Cleveland is one of the better ones in football right now. And some of you are going to say, what? What is the guy talking about? Why does he love the Browns so much? Well, when you flip your skill group the way that they did at the wide receiver spot, bringing in Casey Concepcion, Denzel Boston, when you have Harold Fannin coming back, who's a real matchup nightmare, when you revamp your offensive line, there are reasons to believe in Cleveland. And I know that it's Cleveland. I know that they haven't had any success over the course of my lifetime. But the reality is with that group, there's talent littered all up and down that roster. That's it. There's talent littered all up and down the roster. The bottom line is, whether we're, you know, predicting it to happen or not, they will have success and will be better than most people think. They may not be as good as I think they'll be. And I'm willing to concede that at some point when it happens. But they're going to be a lot better than what other people think as well. As far as Deshaun Watson goes, during my two-day trip in Cleveland, he started to show, I'm going to be very careful when I say this, he started to show flashes of the Houston Texans version of Deshaun Watson in terms of the way that the football jumps out of his hands, his ability to push the ball vertically. It looked good. It did. The question is, will he be able to hold up over the course of 17 weeks if he is named the starter? I don't believe that to be true. He's got to make it out of the preseason opener as far as I'm concerned. We do not know about his durability. It's the biggest question mark that exists with Deshaun Watson. It is. But I expect him to come out and play well on Saturday. If he doesn't, Shador's got a golden opportunity. Even if he does play well, I think Shador has a golden opportunity. As I keep saying, Shador Sanders is someone that is probably always going to look better at this point in his career, right, early on. Someone that's going to look much better in a game situation.

0: vision versus practice, no matter what the supporting cast looks like. Because he's got the ability, you know what I'm saying, to evade and make guys miss. It's not his superpower, but damn it, he showed it last year. It's a part of his game. Back to Deshaun Watson, though. I think, like I said, he's got a golden opportunity. And I think the folks in that building, Todd Monken in particular, is confident in Deshaun Watson. He's a veteran. Monken's a 61-year-old first-year head coach. He wants to win. And the way that he dressed down Shador and Deshaun Watson the other day, and this was from Mary Kay Cabot of Cleveland.com, wrote about this. He apologized for it today. He cussed him out so damn bad. So, like, Deshaun's got the leg up because Deshaun does the things from the neck up a little bit better, getting guys in the right play, so on and so forth, sending guys in motion properly, identifying fronts, the cadence. That's been a big buzzword in Cleveland is cadence throughout this training camp. But, no, Deshaun's going to get the first crack at it. And can you say he's going up against the lesser of the two defenses as well? If you were to stack up Buffalo's defense, who Shador will have to start against next week, and then Chicago's defense, who Deshaun's getting to start against, I would say that Buffalo is damn sure the better group. Folks are confident in Cleveland. Despite what the national media may think, despite what you all may think as fans, folks in that Browns locker room confident in Deshaun Watson, including the head coach Todd Monken, he had this to say about Watson returning back to that Pro Bowl form.
1: I would never put limitations on a player. I'd hate that he would do that. Why can't he be? Why can't he play like that? I don't know. I haven't seen it yet. I'm not going to say he can't till I see it. Right? Till we see it. Right? I've seen a lot of really good things over the course of the 4 or 5 months I've been here. I'm not going to put that on him. If he thinks he can't play like that, that's on him. I think he's done a lot of really good things athletically, making plays that we're going to get a chance to see, right? Because we're not live. We'll see. Let's see if that comes to play when we get out there and go.
0: I mean, what is Todd Monken supposed to say, though, right? Yeah, he sucked throughout the course of training camp, but I don't know if he's got it anymore. As a matter of fact, I know he doesn't have it anymore. I think the last week or so of Browns camp, dating back to Thursday, he had started to take steps in the right direction, talking about Deshaun Watson. He had started to look a little bit like the guy that we saw in Houston. But I don't know if Todd Monken needs like a sit-down conversation with somebody, but the reality is, if anybody out there is thinking that Watson can return to the Cleveland form, excuse me, to the Houston form, you've lost your damn mind. I don't think he'll ever return back to being that player. The hope is if you're Cleveland, right, and I don't know if they necessarily should be hoping this. I guess for money's sake they should be. But the hope is, I guess, if you're Cleveland, is that he is serviceable enough to win you football games. You know he's not your long-term answer. It's the big reason why I was totally against this being an open competition. But the reality is, this is what it is. If he wins the job, all you're looking for from him is to be serviceable. Can he give you top 20 quarterback play? With their supporting cast, if he can give you that, that's part of the formula. That's one of the ingredients in the cocktail that gets us to the Browns making the playoffs.
2: Would you say the supporting cast really needs to give him a hand?
0: Yeah, I would say they need to give him a hand, no table, just a hand. We heard how Todd Monken felt about Deshaun Watson. Here's how Deshaun Watson has felt about Deshaun Watson through the first couple of weeks of training camp.
3: Yeah, of course. You know, I have a clear vision. I have a clear mind. So, I mean, I think the world know what I went through. It's no secret, you know, off the field and then on the field also with injuries. So I think for anybody that had, you know, what I went through, I think, you know, would be in a different spot maybe, you know. So I think I'm mentally tough and, you know, dealt with it as best as I possibly could to be able to be standing here talking with you guys, you know. So I think if I would have handled it differently, I definitely wouldn't be, you know, sitting right here, you know, in front of you guys in my fifth year.
0: Yeah, I know how I feel, right? I am Mr. Second Chance, right? I think everybody is entitled to a second chance at life. The one thing that's kind of distasteful to me with Deshaun Watson, whenever he speaks, hearing him talk, you would think that these weren't self-inflicted wounds. You did it to yourself, pal. Nobody did. You don't get to sit up here and say, oh, well, you know, what I've went through, what I've gone through. The injuries on the field, I think, are a byproduct of you just being a nasty human being. But I'm going to, you know, reserve my comments, even though I just kind of gave them out.
2: I mean, technically speaking, he actually did not do it himself.
0: You're sharp than that, pal. 310. Well,
2: I mean, I heard that. Sorry. I heard that for the first time, and I'm like, surely he's not serious.
0: You know what I'm saying?
2: He said at the very end, in the 5 years, I mean, this dude has given himself like a, you know, in our calendars, the way that we operate in, like, modern society, we have a BC and an AD.
0: Yeah.
2: Deshaun Watson has a before, you guys know what happened.
0: Yeah.
2: And an after, you guys know what happened in his career, and it's embarrassing.
0: And you hit it right on the head, and I'm glad. We didn't even talk about this prior to, and we probably had the same reaction. I'm thinking of, yeah, what is he supposed to say, but at the same time, damn, I just think there's a lack of humility with him in terms of what happened. And obviously, it ain't none of my damn business, the actual details. But some of the details that were divulged were freaky and would put the big P. Diddy look like an innocent dude. You know what I'm saying? So this idea that he's some sort of victim, this idea that he's had to overcome so much adversity, yes, he has. But the bottom line is it was self-inflicted. And to some people out there, that may not matter, but it provides some much-needed context to the conversation in terms of his return and whether or not you should be rooting for him or not. The man that he is in competition with, Mr. Perfect Timing himself, Shedeur Sanders, there was a big hiccup over the weekend, as I mentioned, about, you know, Shedeur receiving first-team reps on Saturday. He didn't receive first-team reps on Saturday, as Monken had told the Cleveland media. Not only did he not get first-team reps, as I reported, Dylan Gabriel had damn near as many reps as Deshaun Watson. Excuse me, as Shedeur Sanders, rather. Here is Shedeur on the communication from the coaching staff about how this weekend is ultimately going to go.
4: I don't think with the coaches that we have, you ever wondered. I think whatever is said is direct. Obviously, it's like we was informed, you know, and everything the right way, so it was never a miscommunication between us. I just don't really appreciate sometimes if things happen, and if things happen that y'all just jump on the coach, like he just tripping or something, you know. I don't really like that because it creates just extra, and I hope y'all here to want to win, you know, and be a team and be a franchise. So
0: that was Shedeur addressing the controversy that happened this weekend, and was he going to get the reps? Was he not going to get the reps? Bottom line is, he didn't get the reps. Not a surprise when you consider the news that was announced today. Deshaun Watson going to be the starter for the preseason opener for the Cleveland Browns coming up this weekend against the Chicago Bears. We will see Shedeur Sanders in this game in the second half. So buckle up. I officially believe that this quarterback competition in Cleveland is now finally underway. You can throw all the practice stuff out of the window. Not saying that it doesn't matter, but when it comes down to it, this is what matters the most. The Browns aren't the only intriguing quarterback battle in the NFL. When we get back, I'll tell you which other battle you need to be paying attention to. Next.
5: There's 6 preseason games tonight, and we're that much closer to the regular season. The Seahawks-Patriots Wednesday night opener is less than a month away.
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1: Just getting rolling here on this Wednesday night edition of Westwood One Sports Night. Youngest and Charles Linnell Willingham rocking out with you as I get

0: you up to 3 a.m. Eastern time. A lot more to get to. Big-time news out of the NBA that we'll get to coming up in exactly 15 minutes. Some news that's a little bit of a tearjerker, man, depending on how you really feel. We'll get to that coming up momentarily. But, man, it is all about the National Football League. Training camps underway across the NFL. We talked about some of the joint practices across the NFL. I was out of joint practice today with the Dolphins and Commanders. I'll give you the best from that joint practice a little bit later. Sonny Styles, seventh overall pick for the Washington Commanders. Caught up with him after practice. We'll let you hear that sound bite as well. Excuse me, as we roll throughout the show. We open up things talking about the quarterback competition in Cleveland. Deshaun Watson officially named the preseason opener starter. It was very wordy. This competition is nowhere near being over. I think the preseason games ultimately determine what happens there. There's one competition that is over, and I don't even know if it's a competition, because in order to be participating in a competition, you have to have two participants. Whatever is going on in Atlanta is not a competition. Tua Tagovailoa officially named the starter for the Falcons preseason opener coming up here. And if we're being real, I don't expect Michael Penix to ever get into this quarterback competition. I just don't. And he hasn't practiced in 11-on-11 all training camp long. He's coming off of ACL surgery. And Tua, while he missed the early portions of camp, is now back on the practice field and is going to get the start on Friday against the Denver Broncos. I don't think Tua looks back. I think this is actually rarely, right, in the NFL, do you lose your job in one destination, especially a quarterback. Rarely do you lose your job in one destination and then basically have the chance to have a career renaissance in a totally different location. This is the best supporting cast maybe that Tua has ever had in his pro career. And we're talking about a guy that's played with Tyreek Hill and Jalen Waddle. What they have in Atlanta by way of the running game with Bijan Robinson, first and foremost, and then you look at what they have at tight end with Pitts and Drake London, like, they're real pieces for Tua Tagovailoa to throw the football to. And I'll give you a name that's been buzzing everybody that I talk to within the national media that has gotten the chance to go out and see this group talking about Atlanta. Zachariah Branch has gone Kanye crazy throughout the course of training camp. He is a guy that I expect to be a high target dude early on in his career with Atlanta, a guy that can win underneath, a guy that can make plays after the catch. The Falcons are going to be better than people give them credit for, and it's because of the quarterback position, man. I think last year, the combination of Cousins, Penix, wasn't good enough for them at the quarterback spot. I think Tua comes in, if he can stay healthy, I think he comes in and plays well. As far as Mike Penix is concerned, maybe request a trade? Because let's be real, right? There's no allegiance to Mike Penix from Kevin Stefanski. None. As a matter of fact, you can make the argument he's more loyal to Tua because he chose to bring Tua in. He inherited Michael Penix. It's like a stepdad. You know what I'm saying? If you're in a situation where it's a stepdad and it's a real dad, or it's a stepdad, rather, and you have a real kid who's the stepdad's kid, and then you have, you know, the kid that he inherited, obviously one's going to get treated better. It's just the way that life works. And I think in this situation, Tua is the stepdaddy's kid. And Michael Penix is the stepchild. That's the reality of the situation. As far as Penix is concerned, Tua's probably going to get hurt. And I hate to say that. That feels like Michael Penix's only chance to playing this year. I don't think Tua is going to relinquish the job due to poor performance. I don't see that happening. Will he relinquish it due to injury? Possibly. We know the injury track record of Tua throughout the course of his career. So that wouldn't surprise me. But I do expect him to play well. And I think the Falcons overall are interesting. That division, talking about the NFC South, wide the hell open. And honestly, the team that gets the best quarterback play is probably going to win it. It's the reality. The team that gets the best quarterback play in the NFC South is going to win the division. Four interesting dudes to choose from. Baker in Tampa, Tyler Shuck in New Orleans, Mighty Mouse in Carolina, and then, for my money, Tua Tagovailoa with the Atlanta Falcons. Kevin Stefanski, new head coach of the Atlanta Falcons, coming in to your first job or coming in to a new location as a head coach, and then you're dealing with a quarterback competition right off the rip. It is not easy. I think Stefanski's handled it well, all things considered. Here was Stefanski talking earlier today about both the quarterbacks.
1: I think a lot about the calendar, and I think about the offseason program is about laying a foundation, mm-hmm. So specifically to the quarterback position. For Mike Penix and Tua, this was learning a new system for our guys. So laying the foundation of the new system, understanding that. When you get to training camp, now it's about really building through your installs, finding out what your players do best. We're just now entering week one of the preseason with this game on Friday night. Obviously, Tua is going to play in that game, and I think that's great to get game action with our guys. We'll go to Indy next week, which is awesome for us because we get to practice twice versus a very good Colts team. Then I start to think you've learned more about your team, particularly the quarterback position. And I think that comes from reps on the field. That also comes from what you're doing in the meeting room and what you're doing at walkthroughs and your understanding the whole thing. I will say this, where we are at this moment with the quarterback position in mind, I would tell you they've knocked it out of the park. Mm. From a preparation standpoint, these guys are on top of it, learning the new system, understanding what's important on each given play. So I'm very pleased with where we are. I just know in the calendar where we are, we're not yet there yet in terms of naming somebody a starter.
0: I just don't know. It's become the worst bit in the NFL, if I'm being honest. Like, at what point, what purpose does it serve, I would say, to not name a starter at this point? You know damn well, how can you know what you have in Mike Penix if you're Kevin Stefanski, if he has yet to take an 11-on-11 rep? He's not going to play in the preseason opener. He may not play in the second game. So to think that this is a competition still, I don't necessarily agree with it, and I think it's a waste of time to the folks in the locker room. I do. Give Tua the job. Tua is the healthy quarterback. How can you be in a quarterback competition? For the life of me, I can't understand it. How can you be in a quarterback competition when you're not healthy enough to practice in a full capacity? You can't. So I believe that Tua Tagovailoa is going to be the starter for the Atlanta Falcons to begin the regular season. Can he keep a stranglehold on the job for 17 weeks? It's a totally different conversation. And when you take into account the injury history of Tua, history says, no, he's not going to keep a stranglehold on the job. And we will, you know, allow Michael Penix to get another opportunity. I guess context matters with all of this when it comes to future conversations about this quarterback competition. Because if Tua comes out of the chute playing well and Atlanta's winning football games, and then he gets hurt, right? Michael Penix comes in. What if Penix plays well? How do you not go back to Tua? What's the decision there? It's not fun if you're Kevin Stefanski. This sucks. He left the situation in Cleveland, which was a terrible quarterback situation when you consider the supporting cast. And then he comes to Atlanta to a situation with even less clarity. But I think the medicals are making the decision for Kevin Stefanski. I think the medicals are making the decision for the Atlanta Falcons. The question is, how long of a leash is Tua going to have as a starter? That is my biggest question. Because I expect him to play well. I do. But if he gets hurt, does he get the job back?
2: The leash is very short because, as you had previously mentioned, he's in a battle, like a legit battle with a guy that can't play.
0: Yeah.
2: That kind of tells you how the coach feels about him.
0: But a part of me wonders, like, are they just doing the coach speak bit and they want to publicly endorse Penix because you don't want to create any sort of distraction? I don't know. But that is, I mean, the reality is if you're competing with a guy that can't compete, it says a lot about where things stand as far as the quarterback competition goes. Tua Tagovailoa hasn't played a full regular season.

0: season since 2023. And last year, without a shadow of a doubt, was the worst year of his pro career. 20 touchdowns, 15 interceptions. Couldn't push the ball down the field. Constantly got sacked and hit. Was not a good year for Tua. I think he's able to bounce back in Atlanta if he's able to stay healthy. But that's the big question mark. Can he stay upright for 17 weeks? If he can, I think he'll play well. Honestly, I really do. And I'm not just saying that. Like, it's not that I'm some massive believer in Tua. I think situations matter a lot in this league, especially at the quarterback position. And what Sam Darnold showed you last year is, as long as you've got a good supporting cast, you can have success with a lesser talent at the position. And I think this offense is tailor-made for Tua, and the personnel is there for him as well.
1: So you're not a part of the Tua-non?
0: Not a part of the Tua. Is that a thing still? I remember. Was that like when he was coming out?
1: It never died.
0: It never died.
1: The thing is, the Tua-non, I think, started when he started playing well, when McDaniel got there. Because you started to see him perform. And, man, they are a savage group on the internet. They, like, you ain't got a tag, Tua. They're coming for you. You say a nasty word about Tua, maybe less so now because things have fizzled in 2026. Mm-hmm. But when he was actually kind of playing well, they were on your ass.
0: I can imagine that. Like, his situation, his career arc is, like, super unique when you consider, like, remember the bit that they were doing with him in his rookie year where he was, like, a relief pitcher for Ryan Fitzpatrick? Like, it was some of the craziest stuff you'd see, and vice versa. I'm not stunned. I think it says a lot about Tua that he was able to overcome that and string together a couple of good years. The injuries are the thing that have derailed him the most. I think he could play. He's one of the most accurate guys in the league. Quick release, beautiful throw of the football. He's one hit away from, like, death. I hate saying that. Like, that felt awkward. But that's true.
1: Not wrong, though.
0: Not wrong at all. That's the tough part about it. I still can't believe that Michael Penix hasn't been cleared for. Daniel Jones tore his Achilles, guys, and has been practicing at full capacity with the Colts. And ironically enough, though, we're going to practice with the Colts coming up next week. Daniel Jones tore his Achilles. He's been a full go in training camp. Michael Penix has yet to participate in any 11-on-11 work. Here is Michael Penix giving an update on his knee. Take a listen.
2: I went and saw the doctor, you know, before camp started. He's like, this is an amazing ACL. He's like, you should never have any more knee problems.
0: Can we stop this here? Like, and I'm not, literally, I have no room to talk. I have no room to talk because I have tore my ACL on three separate occasions. I've never tried to do this before. Can I, like, put my knee up to the? There's proof. I've shredded my knee a million times. So I don't make light of Michael Penix saying what he said. But what? What do you mean? What do you mean you have a great knee, pal? History says otherwise, buddy. Your knee's not so good. So I don't know why Mike Penix said it, but it was kind of funny. Here's Mike Penix talking about his knee.
2: I went and saw the doctor, you know, before camp started. He's like, this is amazing ACL. He's like, you should never have any more knee problems for the rest of your career. Like, that's word for word what he told me. So it's like, okay, I hear that. But it's like, all right, now I'm like, all right, do I trust that? And, you know, so it's just more so it's like just having that confidence in it, you know, and not worrying about it because, like, injuries happen in football, but, like, at the same time, you don't want it happening again. So it's like, all right, I got to get out of my mind. What if it happened again and just go out there and just play?
0: Were you listening to a little Rico Nasty as you were cutting audio and you caught some of the back?
1: No, that's all them. They were playing Rico Nasty in Atlanta. Is he doing a bit?
0: All right, Denton. And that's why I said, this. I didn't bring it up to tease him, but now that I'm realizing it, it's definitely tease-worthy. First and foremost, we don't wish injuries upon anybody. I more than anybody know that it sucks to go through injury rehab. But what did we just hear?
1: If he was an impressionist, I would have thought he was the man in charge of the country.
0: Oh, wow.
1: Knee. Nobody's had a better knee.
0: Yeah.
1: I'll never get hurt again. Never again. Like, oh, my God, bro. He's like straight off of his prompter.
0: Yeah, that's it's a tough look is what I would say for one Mike Penix. I don't know We were talking about J.J. McCarthy last night, and we were talking about Anthony Richardson. I think Tua is going to keep Michael Penix on the shelf. I do. And I feel bad for Mike because, like, he didn't do anything wrong. But, damn, tough situation for him, man. That quarterback competition is over. Their offense is going to be one of the most fun groups to monitor throughout the course of the NFL regular season, man. A lot more to get to here on Westwood One Sports Night. Week number one of the NFL preseason officially underway tomorrow. We'll get back into the National Football League as we enter the midnight hour on the East Coast. When we come back, one of the best players in the history of the NBA calling it quits. We'll give you the details on that next. This is Westwood One Sports Night.
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Prerequisite. Tune into this program, Westwood One Sports Tonight. Whitney Youngest and Charles and L. Willingham getting you up to 3 a.m. Eastern Time. Man, eventful day out in Ashburn. We'll recap it all for you a little bit later on. Myself, Denton Day, out boots on the ground at Commanders training camp, where we got to see the Miami Dolphins as well, a team that it feels like we spent a considerable amount of time talking about, and we're pretty big deal in Miami. I found that out today as well. We will give you a little bit of Dolphins talk, preview. Dolphins suck. And I opened the show saying that. I may say it in every single segment because I was honestly taken aback as to how bad they looked. We'll get back into the National Football League, though, coming up in the 12 o'clock hour on the East Coast. Big time news out of the NBA. A man once referred to as my doppelganger in high school. Everyone said I looked like Russell Westbrook, and it was a super crazy thing. Didn't play like him. He hangs up his shoes after an 18-year playing career spanning seven different teams. And I thought his video that he dropped today on social media, narrated by Michael B. Jordan, probably one of the cooler ways to call it quits to a pro career that I've ever seen, man. One, the footage was good. The narration was awesome. And for the first time in a long time on social media today, it felt like we finally gave Russell Westbrook the flowers that he deserves. It felt like we finally showed our appreciation for Russell Westbrook. He will go down as probably the most underappreciated star in the history of the NBA. In the history of the NBA. His career accolades speak for themselves. This idea of him not being a winning basketball player pisses me the hell off. Doesn't make a whole lot of sense. He's everyone's favorite player to dunk on. For whatever reason, Russell Westbrook constantly gets it from folks. Losing basketball player, selfish. All he has done over the course of 18 years is play his ass off each and every time he steps between the lines. There is nobody that played harder on a consistent night-in, night-out basis in the history of this league than Russell Westbrook. Not even close. Not even close. And especially when you consider the era of basketball that he's coming up in, where everybody whines and bitches and moans and groans about every damn thing. Russell Westbrook, no matter what team he was on, no matter what his team's standing was in the conference, he just hooped and gave you everything he's had every time out, man. Nine-time NBA All-Star, two-time All-NBA first team, five-time All-NBA second team, two-time All-NBA third team, two-time scoring champ, league MVP. Ladies and gentlemen, you know how many point guards are going to go down in history? You know how many players are going to go down in history that are great, that never, you know, accomplished the MVP, never accomplished that

0: feet. Don't let it, and I know the latter years of his career, I feel like it's been spent dunking on Russell. It sucks. From his time with the Lakers, to his time with the Clippers, to his time with the Nuggets. I feel like it's all been about dunking on Russell Westbrook. Now that he's gone, can we finally give him his flowers? We do it with dead people all the time. You don't get your flowers until it's too late. We shouldn't have had to wait for Russell Westbrook to get his flowers. We shouldn't have, man. The all-time leader in triple-doubles, fifth all-time in assists, 14th all-time in points, one of just two players to reach over 25,000 points and 10,000-plus assists. He is the real deal. There is no mistaking it. But I still believe he's going to go down as the most underappreciated NBA player in the history of this sport. He'll also go down as the dude with the best motor in the history of this sport. And he may have the best retirement video in the history of the sport as well. Michael B. Jordan on the narration. Here is part of Russell Westbrook saying goodbye to the NBA after 18 seasons.
1: This wing isn't finished yet. That's not a mistake. We left it this way on purpose. Because whatever's next, the mentorship, the foundation, the kids who are going to grow up wanting to move just like he did, that part hasn't been built yet either. Were you ever afraid of what happens after the game stops needing you? This wing isn't finished. Neither is he. And that's the point. Last question. Now that you decided to step away from everything on your own terms, what are you the most proud of? That might be the best interview I've ever done. He didn't say a word. And somehow, I understood everything.
0: There we go. Russell Westbrook calling it a career after 18 seasons in the NBA. Now the real conversation starts. Whenever you hang it up and whatever you call it quits on an athletic career, the real conversation begins. He is officially eligible for the Naismith Pro Basketball Hall of Fame in 2030. He is going to be a first ballot Hall of Famer. If he's not, throw the whole Hall of Fame away. Oklahoma City should retire the number zero jersey. The question I have with Russell, right, when it comes to his career, because he's going to go down as one of the best guards of all time. He should, right? He deserves that. In terms of his legacy with the team that drafted him, the Oklahoma City Thunder, Russell Westbrook, Kevin Durant, Shai Gilgeous-Alexander, the three nominees for the greatest Thunder player of all time. To me, Russell Westbrook currently holds that title. One, because Shai Gilgeous-Alexander hasn't played long enough. Two, Kevin Durant left him like a no-good traitor. And then three, I'm for the underdog, man. I am for, in case you can't tell, I am 1,010% always going to rock out and ride for the underdog. And when it comes to the story of the NBA, when it's told, Russell Westbrook is going to be viewed as an underdog. And I think for that reason, man, I'm willing to go to bat for him. Him calling it a career, tough, tough moment for the NBA, man. I think he is going to be sorely missed. It sucks that he's a guy that hasn't been able to add more, you know, hardware to his resume in terms of championships. The question is, though, where does he rank amongst the best point guards to ever play in NBA history? Where does Russell Westbrook rank amongst the best point guards of all time, the best point guards that have ever played in the history of this sport? In honor of his retirement, we'll answer that question and nail Super Six Pack, my top six NBA point guards in the history of the league. Where does Russell Westbrook fall on that list? He called it a career this afternoon after 18 years in the association. My top six NBA point guards of all time. It's next.
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0: College football, it's closer than the NFL. I know we have preseason we're looking forward to, and we still have to add some more bets to the portfolio. We're looking at more win totals. I'm on Houston. I'm on Kentucky. I'm on NC State. There's a few others I'm currently considering. To help us find some more, we're going out to the Progressive Guest Line. Jake Cirkus is going to join us. Bleacher Report is where you can find him, at Jake Cirkus on X, and he joins us now on the program. How much do you look forward to college football season, Jake? Because I got to tell you, as someone who grew up in the Northeast and loved the NFL growing up, once I went to college in the South, college football took over. College football is number one. I prefer my Saturdays to Sundays, and I feel like you're kind of in the same boat.
1: Yeah, it's a little split for me. I would say the experience of watching college football from, I'm on Central Time, so 11 a.m. to midnight is, with pretty much no breaks, is second to none compared to the NFL, where, you know, you have to wait for the 4:25 games to start and then another hour for the night game. But there, it's just the Saturdays are packed, and now you got games. You got Friday games, Thursday games, Wednesday games. There's really nothing like it, and hopefully over the next half hour I can potentially convince you to add some more regular season win totals to your portfolio.
0: Yeah, I love that. You know, I didn't appreciate it when I first moved to the West Coast and I had to do the 9 a.m. kickoffs. Now that I'm like older,
1: yeah,
0: I actually like the 9 a.m. kickoff, because then around like 8 o'clock I can take the phone with me and watch the games and go out to a dinner. And I like that I'm seeing this team on your list of options to bet this year on their win total, because the Oregon Ducks, that's my national champ, Jake. I love them. I love Dan Lanning. I love the build. This is a pivotal year with Dante Moore returning at quarterback, a lot of that defense back as well. Win total's 10.5. You want to go over, you want to go under?
1: Yeah, love the national title shout. I did target the win total here, 10.5. If I had to choose a team to win the national title in mid-August, it would be them. I think there's a lot of teams that are in that conversation. But based on what they bring back, specifically at defensive line, which 2 years ago they had a horrid run defense. It was their Achilles heel all season. They got gashed by Ohio State in the Rose Bowl. And fast forward 2 years later, all these four, five, mostly five-star guys who, you know, are double-digit sack guys, run cloggers, they're all back. They had all of their backups last year transfer out to other Power 4 schools because everybody on this current defensive line is back. They're still deep. They add some more five-star guys as freshmen that probably really won't play all that much. But the receivers loaded to Corey Moore. They get Evan Stewart back, who was hurt last year. And you mentioned the word pivotal. I would agree, not just for Dante Moore, but for Dan Lanning as well, who – quietly, you know, year 4 or 5 of this tenure has yet to really get to a national title game, has yet to eclipse expectations with all that Phil Knight money that they get. And if Oregon comes up short again this year, I'm not going to say that he's going to get fired, but some of those narratives, you never know, could start brewing around Dan Lanning in the Big Ten. But plus money to win the Big Ten, over 10.5. I show value on them in that game against Ohio State. They are 30-1 straight up as a double-digit favorite over the last three seasons. I have 10 of those games on their schedule this season in that spot. So over 10.5, believe it's still at plus money, is where my money is going in mid-August here at the Ducks.
0: Yeah, I don't like the narrative that Dan Lanning can't win a big game when he literally is in the playoff, and he won at Penn State a year ago. And the only teams to knock him out of the playoff the last 2 years have been the eventual national champion.
1: Yep.
0: Jake Cirkus is our guest. Bleacher Report at Jake Cirkus on X is where you can find him on X. Let's stay in the Big Ten. USC. Lincoln Riley, another guy at a crossroads. Win totals 8.5 right now, Jake. They returned some beef on the O-line, have to find some skill. What do you like about the Trojans this year, and you want to go over?
1: So I'm under on USC. Not because I don't like the team. I you know, when I started my preliminary stuff, I really liked what they brought back, the veteran offensive line. But with the schedule, this number – just a bit too high for me. Very, very talented team. And unlike previous years, they're going to be very good up front on defense. And I want to preface that. They're my 12th power-rated team. They are a bit down at receiver. You mentioned losing Mekhi Lemon and Jacoby Lane. But USC, that unit's going to be very elite. Should have no problems offensively. And, you know,

0: defensively is where the struggles have come. They took a big step forward last year with Danton Lynn. Now he's out the door. I did not like the hire of Gary Patterson. The defensive line is full of star power, so I expect them to be competent, maybe not as good as last year, and that's kind of where my handicap is here because the schedule is brutal. It's my hardest Big Ten schedule. They have to play Oregon, Ohio State, at Indiana, Washington, and a very improved UCLA team on the road. It's a high number. I have some stuff out there on them to miss the playoff. They're going to be a sizable dog twice. So I think Lincoln Riley is going to do enough to show the boosters and the board and stuff that things are going in the right direction. He's never had a bad offense in his entire life. So, you know, that's going to stay. But I don't see 9 wins. I don't see a playoff for SC this year. They're a step below.
1: I think you framed it perfectly. When I did my work on USC, I said, I actually like this roster a lot. The problem is that back end. At Penn State and at Wisconsin in the cold, they are not built for that in the Big Ten. At Indiana in November, and then finishing at UCLA, that's not the gimme it used to be with Bob Chesney there. So if I'm betting them, I am betting the under win total on the USC Trojans. Jake Cirkus is our guest. Catch him at Bleacher Report, at Jake Cirkus on X. Let's go to the Big 12. Shout out to Dan Hawkins, the Texas Tech Red Raiders, your defending champ there. Win total for them, ooh, it's all the way up to 11.5. That's a 2-1. You can go over 10.5 and lay $2. How do you feel about the Red Raiders reloading this year?
0: Great. And that's surprising because I didn't love this team last year. I obviously did think they were miles ahead of anyone else in the Big 12. I think it is exactly that and maybe even more this year based on, you know, BYU losing their defensive coordinator, Utah being a step down after Kyle Whittingham left. It is unreal what this team has coming back, Dustin. The multitude of guys who left for the NFL, they replaced them. It's not going to be as good, the defensive line, but they did a great job replacing them with all of that NIL money. The only question I have about this roster is the health of their quarterback, Will Hammond. They got very unlucky with the whole Brennan Soresby stuff, but I like Will Hammond if he's healthy and can be consistent enough to play at the level they need him to. That's the question. Where I targeted them is just to win the Big 12. It's still sitting at plus money at some places. They're deep at receiver. This team shouldn't have lost a game in the regular season last year. Morton was hurt in their only loss against Arizona State. I love what they have coming back, a bunch of all Big 12 players, and they're deep, they're experienced, they're really, really talented. They're these two edge rushers they have who are going to replace the two big guys that they lost to the NFL, Adam Trick and Trey White, both from the G5 level. Love the outlook for those two guys. Plus money to win the Big 12. The schedule is a joke. It's one of the easiest in the Big 12. And I expect them to go to Dallas easily and be a touchdown plus favorite in that game, depending on who they play.
1: Yeah, they're spending serious money down there in Lubbock. Let's stay in the Big 12. Kansas State, Colin Klein takes over his alma mater. Avery Johnson is still there, which means I will lose another Heisman bet on Avery Johnson, as I do every single year. Wildcats win total, 7.5 is minus 175 to the over, under plus $1.44. If you want to go 8.5, the over's plus 115, under minus 136. What do you think of Kansas State this season?
0: I think it's a program that's ready to reload quickly, and they have all the tools of a quick turnaround despite the personnel losses. You know, last year they really lost their identity towards the beginning of the season. Not really spar the end of the Klieman era, but Colin Klein comes in, you know, former KSU quarterback. I like the idea that he's really going to hopefully extract all the experience and talent that's in there with Avery Johnson. Think that they've got some good skill guys to work with. The schedule's pretty easy. There's a lot of toss-up games here, so this team is pretty high variance. And, you know, I didn't bet anything with them just yet, but I could see some Big 12 title stuff, maybe to make the Big 12 title game. The schedule is really, really easy, and there's a ton of toss-ups here, as I mentioned. They do have this kid coming over from Oklahoma State, Wendell Gregory, who I think is going to be first-team All-Big 12, the edge rusher. They're pretty good in the front seven. You mentioned the Avery Johnson stuff. I will not be betting him to win the Heisman for the third straight year, but do like what

0: what they have coming back, and obviously some variance here. They have a nice, easy first three games if you consider Tulane at home. I think they'll be a double-digit favorite in that game. So three games to get off the map to start with this new regime, and it's all gas from there. So I like them.
1: All right, Jake, we'll do it again before the season starts. We'll talk about some other teams you like. We have to talk about your Cincinnati Bengals down the road. Appreciate you doing this tonight, staying up late, hanging out with us here on Cashing Out. Jake Cirkus, BR Betting, Bleacher Report on X, at Jake Cirkus. Thanks for doing this, man. We'll chat soon.
0: Yeah, of course, Dustin. See ya.
1: Awesome stuff from Jake there as far as those win totals are concerned. USC is the conundrum. USC, if you just look at the roster and the situation, you go, you know what? There's offensive linemen back. Riley knows how to scheme this thing up. Jaden Maiava returns. You want to bet him for Heisman. He's a USC quarterback returning to the same system. I can't get there. I'm with Jake. I think the under's the play. I can't stand how they play as it gets colder in these Big Ten cities. They go to Wisconsin's going to be crazy. Penn State's going to be crazy. I still don't think USC really is a fit to win in the Big Ten. When we return, we go back to the National Football League. Too high, all right, all right, all right. I have a sack leader and defensive player of the year bet I want to look at next.
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1: It's Cashing Out. I'm Dustin Sweetelson. Thanks for hanging out with us, however you may be tuning in. Sirius XM Channel 158, YouTube TV, the VSiN Watch app and radio affiliates across the United States of God Bless America. Still to come on the program, an hour and 15 minutes from now, Johnny Venerable.

Cardinals beat writer, joins the show. Get his thoughts on where we stand with Carson Beck. Is he going to start day one? How long do they go with Jacoby Brissett, who they just gave a contract to not that long ago? And Carson Beck is the guy that we're all watching after the Hall of Fame game last week. How does he answer that and build upon what he did where it looked like he was ready for the moment? I will temper expectations now and talk out of both sides and remind myself as I say that and everyone else listening that it was against a very basic shell defense. We will see as things get more exotic what Carson Beck looks like, but if you're the Cardinals, what else are you playing for other than developing for next year down the road? I guess my only fear would be either Beck or Brissett backing us into too many wins potentially and stopping us from drafting another quarterback, because as good as Carson Beck looks this year, unless he absolutely looks like a surefire stud, the Cardinals are also drafting a quarterback next season because it is a draft like 2018. With that, let's stay in the NFL. And we do this series in the offseason called Too High or All Right, All Right, All Right, and we look for futures we want to add. And last year, I never really bet in this market before, but I had two winners in over-under for season-long sack props. We hit Josh Sweat in Arizona, and the other one we hit was Nick Benito. The numbers were extremely low. I want to say they were like 7.5 for those guys, and they went over with a few weeks to spare. So because of that, I'm trying to find situations that remind me of that. And the first player I want to bring up here reminds me of the Josh Sweat situation from last year. The reason why I bet Josh Sweat was he was reunited with Jonathan Gannon out in Arizona, and it was a good fit for his skill set, and he had success in the past running in that defense. Well, I think this next guy has a chance to go over his sack total as well. You tweet me, at Dustin Sweetelson, at VSiN Live, email the show, cashingout@VSiN.com. Clavon Chaisson, the outside linebacker edge, who goes from New England now to the Washington Commanders. His prop is set at 5.25. So hold on. Chaisson had 7.5 sacks last year. 7.5. And now it's at 5.25. And I get what the market is saying. He's going to a system where there's other guys who can also get after the quarterback. But the reality is, he's had a track record when he's on the field, when he's getting opportunity to make things happen. In 15 games in 2024, he had 5. We get 17 out of him this year, right? Most of these props, if you get injured, you're not going to go over. But if we get 17 games out of him, we should be able to get that another, you know, half a sack to go over 5.25. Dan Quinn specifically is part of this handicap. It's similar to Jonathan Gannon. He's very good at identifying and creating pass rushers. Last year, he got Dante Fowler, a guy who was a top pick who really had an up-and-down career. He had 10.5. Frankie Louvu at the linebacker spot had 8. Doris Armstrong, who he brought over from Dallas, had 5. In 2024, in limited games, guys who were around this number, Sweat had 6.5 under Dan Quinn. That's Montez, not Josh. And that was in 8 games. 8 games, 6.5. You also had Jonathan Allen at 5.5 and 15. Chase Young had 5 and 7 games. Dan Quinn knows how to dial up pressure, knows how to get these guys to the quarterback here. And if you just go back to even his time in Dallas, he was developing guys year after year routinely. I just think this number is really low in a defense where you're going to have to spread your attention out, which could leave opportunities for everyone across the board to eat. The defense needs to improve. That was the emphasis in the offseason. They plugged up the middle. They brought in Tim Settle from Houston. Kinlaw's there on one side. Payne returns. Always the other pass rusher. You're concerned that he's going to maybe get some of these sacks. I just think that number is way too low. 5.25. I think we're looking at a 7-8 sack season for Chaisson. Is that number too high or all right, all right, all right? You're going to join me in this play on Chaisson with the Commanders. The next bet I want to throw your way is winning the AFC. And I was talking to a guy I respect a lot last night, Mike Davis, professional handicapper, who likes to yell at me in my DMs, but we go way back to Valdosta, Georgia days. And he was like, you know what, this number on the Jaguars doesn't make sense to me. 30-1 to win the Super Bowl, 15-1 to win the AFC. I was like, yeah, I agree, man. But here's the problem. I see Jacksonville as a team that could totally regress after last year and win like 6-7 games. Or I could see them building on it and being a true contender in the AFC. I don't know how this is going to go because I don't understand Liam Cohen. He's kind of a weirdo. And it's not just the Duval press conference, some of the other stuff, the rivalry with Robert Saleh.
But the one thing that stands out when you watch his team is they are ultra buttoned up. They don't shoot themselves in the foot. And that was the MO of Trevor Lawrence for so many years under so many other coaches. He got the most out of Trevor Lawrence last year. They went 13-4, a turnaround from 4-13. They won the AFC South, 27.9 points per game, allowed 19.8 points per game. That's 6th and 8th respectively. They finished the year on an 8-game win streak. Trevor Lawrence, 4,000 yards, 61% completion rate, 38 total touchdowns to 12 interceptions, and that was with Brian Thomas not looking like a number one. Reports are Brian Thomas understands his role a little bit better as a deep threat to go with Parker Washington, who emerged. They traded for Jacoby Myers. The weapons are all there, and then the defense. The defense gets boosted because Travis Hunter moves the corner full-time. That front, Armstead in the middle, Josh Hines-Allen, Devon Hamilton, Trayvon Walker, who still has some upside to develop here. I don't know, man. I think Jacksonville is being a little slept on, but I'm just not running to bet them. Even though with everything I said, I think this team could be dangerous, I just think there's also a world we're living in where it doesn't go so well in year two for Liam Cohen. So right now I am hesitating to pull the trigger. We'll stay in the AFC South, where if you look at the Defensive Player of the Year odds, Myles Garrett is rightfully the favorite. I will never argue with that. I will also not bet it. Simple as that, because right now he is plus 450. Will Anderson is 7-1. Will Anderson is almost double the odds of Myles Garrett here. And he was a finalist a year ago. 12 sacks, and he gets after the quarterback, second in pressure ranking according to Next Gen Stats last season. If he can turn these pressures where he's almost getting there and converting them to sacks, why can't he win this award? He's 24 years old. This kid is in his prime. Go back and look the history of Defensive Player of the Year winners. Myles Garrett's on there. Tip your hat. He's on there a couple times. But the reality is edge rushers are the key. There's one linebacker going back 15 years. That's Luke Kuechly. You have two corners, and that is Surtain a couple years ago, Stephon Gilmore in 2019. The other nine of the last 15 have all been guys who get after quarterbacks plus Aaron Donald three times, who's also a guy who gets after quarterbacks. He just does everything else at the D-tackle spot. But why can't Will Anderson get better? Why do we just think players are who they are? At 24 years old, he theoretically can get better here. And if he keeps building off a season where he had 12 sacks last year and the year prior had 11 in just 14 games, if he's in the 16, 17 range, because I don't know if Myles Garrett puts up those numbers this year. You just can't factor in a guy having 23 sacks in a given season. I think that Will Anderson can close the gap, and I think he has a chance to win this award. I like betting on upside. I like betting on potential, and I think Will Anderson is just such a dog. He does have Danielle Hunter on the other side to draw some attention, and Hunter actually had more sacks a year ago, but I think Will Anderson's on the climb up. Hunter's probably more of a plateau at this point. And if this defense does what we think it's going to do and be the most physical in the league, and let's say they're one of the top two seeds in the AFC, could Will Anderson earn this award not just as a defensive player of the year, but almost like giving it to him as a defensive MVP, not just having the best individual season, him lifting this defense as the best guy on that side of the football? I am inclined to take him, even though it's super short. At that price at 7-1, you can also get him to lead the league in sacks at 6-1. And the reason you're getting that, again, is because he hasn't done it yet. It's an upside play. So that's where we stand with too high or all right, all right, all right. I have a quarterback I want to run by you if we have time later on in the program. That's a long shot. I'll make the case. And I made the case with Tim Murray when I was on the College Football Betting Podcast. Get it wherever you get your podcast. But I do think that this one kid that we'll talk about later has a chance, if he puts up monster numbers, to be out of this freaking world this year. 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
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Sam Levitt talks about finding out what Fat Tom

0: Rouge is like, and I don't know if it has me wanting to bet on the Bayou Bengals this year. But coming up next, we go to Los Angeles. The Chargers have a different feel, a different vibe, a lot of upside offensively. Can Justin Herbert finally quiet the haters? We'll discuss it when we return on Cashing Out.
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0: Dustin Sweetelson coming at you from the Circus Sportsbook, downtown Las Vegas. Me here, you there, Sirius XM Channel 158, YouTube TV, the VSiN Watch app, radio affiliates across the United States. God bless America. Thanks for hanging out with us tonight, as we've got a lot to get to throughout the rest of

0: the program. We'll hit the campus crawl next, where there was a little bit of drama in Eugene. Sounded like they were going to lose one of their running backs for a while, but last I checked, he was back out for practice today. So we can calm down on our team to win the national title in the Oregon Ducks. Also, next hour, Eric Cohen picks for the golf this week. The playoffs begin. Also, Johnny Venerable on the Arizona Cardinals. Carson Beck situation as they mosey on out to Las Vegas to take on the Raiders Thursday in their preseason opener. But speaking of the Raiders, we'll stay in the AFC West next, as the Los Angeles Chargers are a team that I am fascinated by every year. I am a Justin Herbert truther. I acknowledge that. I let everyone know that ahead of time. I put the blame on a lot of his failures on the people around him. And I know it sounds like I'm making excuses, but if it happens over and over again, I just feel like it's obvious. It's not Justin Herbert. It's everyone else. And to help us figure out if this is the year that Herbert shuts down the haters, we go out to the Progressive guest line. We welcome in Fernando Ramirez, Chargers beat writer for the Sporting Tribune, at Real F Ramirez on X. All right, am I the last one left? Is everyone that you talk to in the national media, is everyone a Herbert hater? Are there any of us still believing that Justin Herbert's not the problem, Fernando?
1: Well, it's fine. Thank you so much for having me on, Dustin. But it's so funny because it's the national media, the talking heads on the TVs, like from Fox Sports and all those guys that are usually the biggest Herbert haters. But no, I understand where you're coming from. I mean, there's I think there was misjudgments. Obviously, people want to give him crap for the Jacksonville game, but they had to play defense too, and the defense didn't make a stop in the second half. And then you kind of look at the Houston game. The Houston game was just a beatdown. I mean, that defense was just way too good for these guys. And I said it from the beginning. I thought Greg Roman was the wrong choice for Jim Harbaugh. I know he went to Old Faithful, but I thought he should have done what he did on the defensive side to the offensive side. Get a young-minded offensive mind like you did with Jesse Minter. Bring him to the offensive side, and let's be innovative. And I think Jim finally figured that out, and that's why they hired Mike McDaniel. So, no, you're not far off from what you're saying. I mean, Justin is a unique talent. He's kind of hit that Matthew Stafford kind of early years of Peyton Manning where everybody's wondering, well, when's it finally going to happen? So I understand where you're coming from with what you're saying.
0: Well, make sure you clear plenty of space on whatever device you record your press conferences with when McDaniel's at the podium, because it's going to go on for a while. What's it been like, though, interacting with him? Because that is a guy that I'm also a fan of, that I also made excuses for in Miami. Maybe I'm the problem. Maybe I'm an enabler out here. But I believe in Mike McDaniel, and I think the idea of him working with Herbert after what he just went through with Tua, we're going to see the training wheels come off. But what's it been like being around Mike McDaniel thus far?
1: Well, maybe you're the two people that you defend are coming together, and they're going to be together. So maybe some greatness is going to happen there. You know, Mike is interesting because he kind of starts off like one day we were waiting for Jim, and he comes in and he goes, "Why aren't you guys hyped? Get hyped!" Hey! And we're like, "Whoa, whoa, whoa!" Like, dude, it's 9 a.m. Like, why are you so hyped up so early? But it's been funny to watch him. Like, he yells, he gets amped up. On Tuesday, he yelled kind of aggressively. He was not happy that the third-team offense was not set up. He was not happy about that. But Mike is different. He's just a different cat. Like, he's wearing – like, I had one of my buddies, he's an older reporter, and he goes, "Hey, how much do you figure Mike's shoes cost?" I was like, "Oh, they're like $3,000. He's like, "Are you serious? For sneakers? I can get those at Costco for $20." And I start laughing. Like, "I get sneakers at Costco for $20. I'm like – the youngins today, they like their expensive shoes. So Mike's different. He's unique. He brings an offensive mind. But the thing is, you can tell Justin is very excited about working with him. So if Justin's on board, then everything is going to be fine. So I think there was a little bit of maybe miss. There was a miss with Greg Roman. I don't think there's a miss here with Mike McDaniel.
0: Fernando Ramirez is our guest, Chargers beat writer, Sporting Tribune, at Real F Ramirez on X. Aside from Mike McDonald coming over, how different is camp this year than some of the ones you've covered the last few years?
1: There's a lot more screaming. I mean, it's funny. You're walking by, and you hear cursing, and you look over, and it's Butch Berry, offensive line coach. He gets amped. He gets fired up. He is yelling. And then his – I can't guess his snap count. He goes, "Tiger!" And then I'm like, whoa, like, what kind of snap count is that? So it's pretty funny to hear Butch Berry, but the intensity's up. I really feel like Rashawn Slater said it but during minicamp. He's like, I'm frustrated. I know some of my other teammates are frustrated. We've been here for multiple years, and we haven't won a playoff game. And a lot of the guys are saying we need to do this for Khalil. Khalil Mack, in legendary career, has not won a playoff game yet.
0: Wow.
1: So they want Khalil to retire with a Super Bowl ring. They want Jim Harbaugh to join that upper echelon of Barry Switzer and some of these other head coaches that won one in college. Jimmy Johnson that won one in college, won one in the NFL. So they know what's at stake. They know that not a lot of – I don't think there's as much attention around them as there has been in years past. Which I think that's what they like. I think everybody is kind of fatuated with the Rams. The Broncos are getting a lot of love as well around the league. So I think they kind of like that they're a little bit more quiet. But I definitely think that this is the intensity got raised this offseason, especially with the addition of Mike McDaniel.
0: How do you think that they are going to handle the preseason here? First game coming up on Thursday. They go to Houston.
1: Yeah.
0: But right now we're looking – Houston's a 1.5-point favorite. The total has dropped from 38.5 to 36.5. How do you think they navigate these waters with the preseason games finally here?
1: Well, Jim said 15 to 20 starters will not play on Thursday. I think game two, he said 2-3 series for Herbert against San Francisco, and I think he said 3 series against the Rams, but that obviously could fluctuate depending on – because, I mean, Jim could say that, and then on Tuesday they have a good joint practice against the 49ers, and he says, you know what, Justin doesn't play this weekend. We're going to go – we're going to see what Trey and DJ have. So, but I definitely think that they want to give him a little bit of – they want to give him some snaps in preseason just because they want to see where Justin's at. I mean, Justin – from everything Mike's told us, he's really picked up this offense. He's liking this offense. So I think they want to get a little bit of – they want to see him a little bit, but I think they'd be comfortable if Justin just took a couple snaps and that's it. Because, you know, it's all about the regular season. They don't – right now it's just a tune-up. They're ready for the regular season to start.
0: Chatting with Fernando Ramirez, Chargers beat writer, Sporting Tribune, at Real F Ramirez on X. How critical is the O-line being healthy but also beefed up? I mean, they acquired 3 new starting offensive linemen to go with Slater and Ault. And you go look back at last year, I mean, that was the Achilles heel. Do they believe with that fixed, having some depth this season, that the sky's the limit? Because right now in the Super Bowl market, Fernando, they're just about the same odds as the Kansas City Chiefs, which feels like a lot of respect.
1: Yeah. No, and they feel like if this offensive line is healthy this year, that they're going to be completely different. I'm sure in that building they thought if last year Rashawn Slater and Joe Alter are healthy, they probably would have – they might think that they would have beaten New England. Basically, the AFC was wide open to go. I mean, you saw New England kind of limp to the Super Bowl and they were in this. But I think the AFC, again, is wide open this year, and I feel like they think with a healthy offensive line, with the addition of Mike McDaniel, they should be able to compete in the AFC. And you know what's funny? Justin said having Tyler Biadasz, their new center, has helped because he calls things out. And I remember I heard him in one of those. He called out something with the defense, and Herbert after the play because they got a touchdown. He goes, "Great call." I don't know what he I can't remember what he calls him, but he said, "Great call on that. I saw it after you pointed it out." And Justin hasn't had that since Corey Linsley was here, and Corey obviously had the heart issue, so he had to retire early. But Justin has really, like, needed a center like that. So the fact that they got one in Tyler that can call that stuff out, I think is going to be very crucial for them. But, yeah, Rashawn Slater staying healthy is going to be very crucial for this team and for the success of this team this season.
0: Well, we learned a lot during the conversation, Fernando. I think mostly what we learned is if it doesn't happen this year, I got to stop making excuses for her because it does sound like what you said. Everything is in place for this to go right. You're doing an awesome job. I love watching you cover the league. I see you on the network doing other shows. You're killing it, man. Fernando Ramirez, Sporting Tribune, Chargers beat, at Real F Ramirez on X. Thanks for doing this tonight, man.
1: Oh, yeah, no, of course, anytime. And, yeah, no, I definitely think it's – and I have some family members and friends that are Charger fans. I'm like, so what should I expect? I'm like, I think this is going to be their best year under Jim Harbaugh. I'm just saying that. Like, I think this should be their best year, so we'll see. But I appreciate you having me on.
0: Thank you, man.

0: stuff from Fernando. God, they also loaded up. They got a lot of guys from Baltimore. Charlie Kohler comes in. Keaton Mitchell comes in. David Njoku is the third tight end from Cleveland. Oh, I'm juiced up for the Chargers. Feels like we're in midseason form already. The campus crawl is next. Dabo Swinney said what about his roster?
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0: Doing a little Victor Cruz salsa dance as we come back on the program. I'm Dustin Sweetelson. Thanks for hanging out with us all night long as we broadcast, as always, from the Circus Sportsbook in downtown Las Vegas. One last game on the baseball board currently in action because the Dodgers put the finishing touches on the Royals. 4-2, your final score in that game in L.A. The Dodgers were down early as we hit the air. Shohei Ohtani went oppo for a home run. They cash -215. We do stay under the total of 9. It's weird to think about a Royals game with that bullpen, the Dodgers offense, and we're going under, but that's the way the cookie crumbles in that game in Los Angeles tonight. The final contest is in Anaheim, just down the road. Technically, it's up the road, too. North and south actually is an up and down. I can't stand when people correct you, be like, no, technically that's down. No, technically you're a stupid person who doesn't understand how map works. But either way, Angels have come back to take the lead against the Rangers. 5-2. Texas stinks. Hate this team. Hate them. Hate the Mariners. The AL West is an S show. It is a garbage division. Just a bunch of losers letting a bunch of cheaters in the Astros win that thing. It's embarrassing. Texas had a chance. They were up a few games like 3 weeks ago. Seattle is supposed to be the most talented team in the division. Yet here we are. Houston has a one-game lead on Texas. And Texas is going to continue to fall out of the wild card. It's a rough look, man. They got to break this thing up. They have to just tear it down to the studs and start completely over. Do the Texas Rangers. Is that something Clemson's going to do following this season? More on that in a moment. It's now time for the Campus Crawl, our look at the top stories in college football. And we go to Eugene, Oregon first, where a report came out earlier today that their running back, Jordan Davidson, was dealing with an injury. The report said, from Zachary Neal, he suffered a broken collarbone in practice. But don't freak out right now if you're an Oregon backer long term. Neal had an update to that tweet saying, as more information comes in, it sounds like there is some optimism that Jordan Davidson might not miss or the originally expected 6 to 8 weeks. We also had an update from Justin Hopkins of On3. You can expect to see pictures of Jordan Davidson practicing today. So a lot of freaking out, a lot of concern. And the latest update from Zachary Neal a few hours ago is that he just practiced. A quote from the running back coach, Rashad Samples: that kid just practiced his butt off. He had a really good day of practice. Sounds like he was out there and running well. So some bad reporting had people freaking out. The market didn't move. I didn't see any big changes. Win total still at 10.5 for them. They're still around 8-1 to win the national title. But remember, a year ago in the playoff, they ran out of running backs. They didn't know what to do, and that was a big issue for them when it mattered late in the season. Davidson, a stud. Oregon, third most rush yards in the Big Ten a year ago, 198.6 per game. Davidson had a team-high 15 touchdowns. De'Aaron Hill Jr., the other running back, added almost 800 on the ground and 6 more touchdowns. They brought in a transfer in Simeon Price, who's bounced around the country, Mississippi State, Coastal Carolina, Colorado, before now his final year being played in Eugene. Remember, they lost Mekhi Hughes in the portal because Mekhi Hughes is now playing at Houston for his former coach, Willie Fritz. They can't afford to lose running backs, especially for late in the year. This is Big Ten football. You have to be able to seal wins on the ground in the cold weather in some of these stadiums where it's going to be a crazy environment. You have to be able to run the football. Davidson avoiding injury is massive for this team. Now let's go to Clemson, South Carolina, where I don't know what to do with the Tigers. I'm a Dabo guy, but it might be time to jump off the bandwagon. On first glance coming into the year, I was like, you know what? I think we back Clemson in a bounce-back situation because my thought was, oh, they probably return a lot of production. They don't. That was not true. Peter Woods is gone. Parker on the edge is gone. The running back, Adam Randall, is gone. That actually might be a net positive because they couldn't run the football at all. Cade Klubnik is gone as well. Dabo Swinney met with the media earlier today and was asked about how things are going with his roster this year.
14: Just any early on field work, has anybody maybe popped out or surprised you in a way just in terms of their progression from the spring to the summer?
15: No. Everybody's just working. There's a bunch of nobodies. We'll see. We'll see if anybody becomes somebody as we play some games.
0: That is either Dabo Swinney tempering expectations or Dabo Swinney sandbagging everyone for an aha, told you so moment. This is one of those spots where I could see it going both ways. There's good people on both sides of this debate. I think that there's a world where Dabo Swinney has Clemson back in the ACC title game. I think there's also a scenario where Dabo Swinney is Chris Fowler's new partner calling games on ESPN next year. That is the swing we're looking at because he has not adapted to the portal life. Now, they did hit the portal this year. Let's give them a little bit of credit for evolving because they bring in Chris Johnson Jr., who actually had a good game against Clemson a year ago. They also brought in some other guys, a corner from Penn State and Elliott Washington, an edge, London Merritt from Colorado, a couple safeties from Southern Miss and ODU, a D lineman, Courtney Kelly from West Georgia, who I've actually read really good things about. The problem is, you don't know what you're getting at quarterback from a Clemson team where it feels like year after year, going all the way back to Deshaun Watson and Taj Boyd, you kind of knew what the baseline was at quarterback. Even the year where Kelly Bryant was there and it didn't go well, you had someone waiting in the wings and Trevor Lawrence to take over. Chris Vezina is going to be the quarterback this season, 3 years as a backup. I don't know if that's a good thing, because if he was worth anything, wouldn't have someone come for him in the portal and tried to steal him away from Clemson? The fact that he was sitting there waiting in the wings to take over for this season, that actually has me concerned. But he's a four-star recruit out of Alabama. He has 105 career pass attempts. We will see what it looks like. He actually has good weapons to throw to. T.J. Moore is back, 6'3", 200 pounds, 837 yards a year ago. And then Bryant Wesco, the junior, 537 yards in only six games last year. He averaged 89.5 yards per game. He's 6'2", 185. And then Gideon Davidson, they got to get the ground game going this year. That was a failure last year. And one of the big reasons why they struggled, but also the defense didn't get to the quarterback a season ago. From 2014 to 2022, Clemson had at least 40 sacks every year. The last three seasons have been bad, but just 35 sacks last season. And that was with Parker and Woods, who could get after the quarterback. Sammy Brown's back, 13.5 tackles for loss, 106 tackles, 5 sacks at linebacker. And then D.N. Will Held could have went to the NFL, 7.5 sacks last year. If the defense can be really aggressive, they have a shot here to go over the 7.5 wins. But I just think that the outcomes are so wide swinging on either end of this one. I can't do anything with Dabo and Clemson until I see what it looks like week one. And week one, by the way, taking on LSU, that number's down. I want to say it was 10.5 about 5-6 days ago. Last I looked, it was 9.5, which I'm not going to touch. But I did consider taking the points with Dabo in that spot just because at least he has guys coming back. LSU's got 59 new pieces to work in this year. Now, over in the SEC, an update on one of the best, if not the best, running back in the country, Missouri running back Ahmad Hardy. He was shot a few weeks ago. He is not yet participating in drills during practice, but he was spotted watching practice and jogging around earlier today. That's via SI.com's Killian Wright. He's a junior. He's trying to get back into shape. Looks like he's fully cleared from the gunshot wound. They don't really need him week one, Missouri. They've got Arkansas Pine Bluff. He ran for 1,649 yards last season, 16 touchdowns. He's had over 3,000 rushing yards through 25 games in college. That's at Missouri and Louisiana Monroe combined. Missouri went 8-5 last year, but they were 0-5 against winning teams. They were 8-0 against unranked squads. Drinkwitz, by the way, 0-16 versus SEC teams with a winning record so far with the Tigers. They brought in Chip Lindsey to be the OC. I don't know if that's a good thing based on his track record. I do like Austin Simmons, the lefty transfer who went up a class a year ago to try and start at Ole Miss. And I think he can be good if they scheme it up right. And if he has a run game with Hardy and Jamal Roberts, who ran for 750 yards a year ago, they have to replace a lot of weapons on offense. And they also lost Damon Wilson, their top edge, to Miami in the portal. I'm a little bit lower on Missouri, even though I do like the pieces and I do like Ahmad Hardy a lot. I'm just not willing to get there with them from a future perspective. 8 wins a year ago, I don't know if they get back to 8 this season. Do the Missouri Tigers, despite some of the positive things I just said about that team. We'll do more with college football throughout the week. Also next week, just confirmed, our buddy Brett Ciancia. Pick 6 previews will be on the show on Monday night looking at the season. I know he's high on a few teams, including Oklahoma. I'll also unveil my top 10. I'll just tell you this right now. Texas Tech, not a top 10 team to me. I'm on an island. Everyone loves the Red Raiders. I'm not buying it, man. You lost Jacob Rodriguez and David Bailey to the NFL, the heartbeat and two dominant studs on what was one of the best defenses in the country. Also, they didn't score against Oregon in the playoff, and they've got a good run game. And they lost Brendan Sorsby. I like Will Hammond, But we don't know what it looks like in a larger sample size where teams are scouting him, trying to pick apart what he does best. I don't like Texas Tech like everybody else. This is one of those groupthink spots where I'm willing to go against the groupthink and I'm fine being wrong because I think the Big 12 is wide open. How about the golf this week? The playoffs are here. The FedEx St. Jude Championship. Is it wide open? Who can we look at? We'll break it down on the other side of Cashing Out.
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0: One game stands alone in Major League Baseball tonight. Your final contest, the Angels, trying to put away the Rangers 5-2 in the eighth inning. Oh, man, if you are locked into this game, God bless. You love baseball.

0: for opportunities to bet on things. We think we have an advantage because there's more information out there. I would tell you my information is putting me in the wrong direction more times than not. Now, a guy who has the opposite results lately is our next guest. He's Eric Cohen. Check him out, CBS Sportsline, on X at Cohen's Corner AZ. He's on a 40-20 run, up 19.37 units. Talk to me, man. I'm open to new ideas. I'm open to new strategy. What is going right for you right now betting on baseball?
1: Dustin, good to be back on Cashing Out with you. Been a couple months. Glad to be back on. It's been a good run for me on Sportsline since June, 40-20, as you mentioned. And I have a play for you tomorrow. We're going the under in the Guardians-Tigers game at 1:10 p.m. Eastern time. We have Guardians starter Parker Messick, who's given up two or fewer runs in six straight starts and eight of his last nine outings for Cleveland. We have Keeter Montero for Detroit, who hasn't been as effective, but nine of his last 12 that he's pitched in have gone under this 8.5 total going back to June. These two guys faced each other on May 19th in Detroit. Cleveland won 4-3. I expect a similar game tomorrow, so we're going under 8.5 to try to go to 41-20.
0: Yeah, I'm with you there. Parker Messick's awesome. I really don't – I get Kevin McGonigal, the year he's having at shortstop for Detroit, and people love WAR to find their awards, but I think Parker Messick has a stronger case than the markets give him credit for. I may join you on that under as well because I was looking to back Messick in some way, shape, or form. How about the golf this week, man? The playoffs begin. We have the best of the group, a part of the FedEx St. Jude Championship. In terms of the top of the board, Scotty's the favorite. He's always the favorite. He's really not in great form. Rory is playing, obviously. He's a little bit under 11-1. I see Cam Young. I see Xander Schauffele. I see Tommy Fleetwood. But a name that you're into this week in a couple different ways is Colin Morikawa. What are you going to do with him in this event?
1: All right, well, let me give you a couple of trends that I came up with. I call these my useless stats of the week. The past nine winners of this event have posted at least a top 15 at TPC Southwind before winning this event. Okay, that's fair. And each of those nine winners posted at least a sixth-place finish or better in one of their five preceding events heading into this. There are 16 golfers who fit that criteria, and Colin Morikawa is one of them. Here's why I like Colin. He's played in six signature events with a limited field this season. He has one win, four top fives, and five top tens in those six tournaments. And that's not including the Masters, which is also limited field, and he was seventh. His approach game is always elite, but he's number one in putting among this field since the U.S. Open and number three in approach over that same period. Now, his course history at TPC Southwind is not the best, only one top 10 in six trips, but he has never finished lower than 26th. I like him for a top 10 at 2-1. I like him to win at 24-1. And I also like him, Dustin, to win the FedEx Cup at Eastlake at 25-1. Right now, you can bet that in 2 weeks. And why am I giving that out? Well, 2 years ago, they had the starting strokes format. If you took that away, Colin Morikawa would have won that event. Colin Morikawa is going to win the FedEx Cup 25-1. Phenomenal odds. Got to play it.
0: I love it. A couple other outrights you're into this week. Talk to me. Tommy Fleetwood, 21-1. What translates well at this course for him?
1: I hate betting Tommy Fleetwood outright, but he did win the FedEx Cup at Eastlake last year. He's never won another PGA Tour event. He could win here. He has three top four finishes in six trips here. He has six straight top 15s and top fives in three of his last eight heading into this event. And every part of his game has worked here. But the thing about Tommy Fleetwood is, can he do it all at the same time? If he can, watch out. Another guy that I really like is Sam Burns. Since the U.S. Open, I mentioned those Morikawa stats. Burns is number one among this field in approach, number one in tee to green, number two in putting, and number one in strokes gained total. Here's the other thing. I got a couple of other ways to play this event. His last two victories, he won the 2023 match play and the 2022 event at Colonial. And guess who he had to beat in extra holes both times? Scottie Scheffler. He was in the semifinals at the match play and in a playoff at Colonial. I have a feeling if you're going to play this, there's an exacta that you can play in some parts and some sports books, 70-1. Sam Burns and Scottie Scheffler, look at it like a box exacta in horse racing. You can do that 70-1. I also like a playoff here. We've seen

0: but for the last 5 years, give me that at plus 375 odds.
1: And then lastly, top 20. Who are you targeting there for some top 20 bets?
0: Michael Brennan is playing such good golf. He was knocking on the door. I just wasn't sure he could finish, and he did last week. Can he pull the 2023 Lucas Glover and win back-to-back? All right, I'm not going that much, but he's about plus 160 to finish in the top 20. There are only 69 golfers in this event. I mean, he's just got to finish basically a little bit above the top third. His putter and irons are on a ridiculous heater, and he needs to, you know, he needs to make some headway here if he's going to make it to the Tour Championship. He needs to a top 10 finish over the next 2 weeks, and I think he can easily do that. But just conservatively, we're going to play a top 20 at plus 158. Another name for you, Dustin, Jordan Smith, top 20, little under 2-1. He needs to be well inside the top 10 this week to have any chance to move on. His putter is working great. His irons are working great. And I'm going to give him a shot. He's got to put the pedal to the metal. Plus 186 is the number I got for the Englishman, Jordan Smith, top 20.
1: Eric Cohen is our guest, Sportsline handicapper at Cohen's Corner AZ via the Progressive Guest Line. I want to get your thoughts on some NFL win totals. And there's a team that I understand people being trepidatious about. So if you want to make a case against the Chicago Bears this year, I get it. If you want to make a case for the Chicago Bears, I also get it. The win total is 9.5. The schedule's tough, but it's Ben Johnson. Which end of the spectrum are you falling down on with Chicago? You go over, you go under the 9.5?
0: First of all, is this the Indiana Bears you're talking about?
1: I'm
0: not familiar with Chicago as per the rumors that are out there. The Indiana Bears, no, I mean, that'd be terrible if that happens. I love the over here, Dustin. I think I have them at 12-5. I have them winning the NFC North division. I think they're a really good value. I just don't understand the 3-1. You got Ben Johnson coming out saying, hey, we're gonna try to set the all-time NFL points scored record. Hey, that's all I need to hear. I'm not big on Detroit this year. Minnesota, I think, will finish above 500. And I'm a Packer fan, and I actually have them at 8-9. I am bearish, no pun intended. I'm so disgusted on Matt LaFleur after how he managed that playoff game against the Bears that I am out on my Packers this year. I hate to admit that. So I'm in on the Bears, which also pains me. 12 wins. I'm playing alt lines as well. I think they make the playoffs at minus 105. I think they win the division at plus 305. And in fact, Dustin, I think they get to the NFC Championship game and lose to the Los Angeles Rams.
1: I think I'm with you on a lot of that, dude. I think the Lions are the most overrated team. If your only reason for believing them is the schedule's easy, that means you don't think the roster's good because they have issues at corner even before they lost Arnold. They have issues at edge. They're starting a rookie at tackle on offense. They just lost their center. And honestly, they missed Ben Johnson. That is the biggest reason to back Chicago. How about this team? I said earlier in the show, I could see the Jacksonville Jaguars having 6 wins. I could see them being a contender in the AFC this year. I don't know what this team is. The win total is 8.5. The juice is on the over minus 140. What are your expectations year two of Liam Cohen?
0: Lean to the over. I have them at 9-8. So what I've done is I've gone and mocked it picked every game of the NFL schedule. And so that's how I have these win totals, and that article should be going up hopefully on Sportsline in the next few days, ideally. I have Jacksonville at 9-8. So they're kind of a pass for me. I just have them missing the playoffs in the AFC. I love Houston in that division. In fact, it would not shock me in the least if Houston makes the Super Bowl. I am a believer in that defense, and I think C.J. Stroud will take a step forward this year. Well, I can't really go backwards from what we saw in the playoffs. Nonetheless, Jacksonville, good, but not great this year.
1: Okay, if I force you to look at two bad teams, I'm just curious because earlier in the show I said, I think both these teams are going to be better, but I can't bet the win total over. The Raiders, win total, 5.5. The Jets this year, win total for them is also 5.5. Would you consider the over or the under on those two teams?
0: Oh, well, the Raiders are a no play for me. I have them at 5-12. I mean, I could easily see them getting to 6.
1: Sure.
0: Maybe their ceiling is 7, but they are just not. They're not ready. I'm way under on the Jets, Dustin. I have them at 3-14. And I actually don't have them finishing last in their division. I have Miami at 1-16. I just think the Jets, listen, this is a team that didn't have an interception last year, as everybody knows. I do not trust Geno Smith. Yeah, they've made some improvements. Next year, I think they take a step forward.

0: still not sure. I'm still not buying into Aaron Glenn as the guy, as a head coach. So they're an under for me, 3-14 for them.
1: Yeah, I know. Me and Kelly Bidlin are on an island together, which means, oh, man, watch out, women. Me and Kelly together on an island. But I actually think the Jets are going to be okay. I just can't. I won't go over the win total. I think they'll be way more competitive, though. He's Eric Cohen. He's always competitive. He'll have plenty of plays for us all fall long in this slot on Cashing Out. It's great to have you back, my friend.
0: Great to be here. I'm excited for the fall. And let's get it going.
1: Let's cash some tickets. Eric Cohen, Sportsline, at Cohen's Corner, AZ on X. I have a conundrum with the Texas Longhorns. I think that's the most talented team in the country, and I can't stand Steve Sarkisian. What does Pat 40, SI, think of the Longhorns this year? Find out next on Cashing Out.
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1: Back on Cashing Out, I'm Dustin Sweetelson coming to you, as always, from the Circus Sportsbook in downtown Las Vegas. Sirius XM Channel 158, YouTube TV, the VSiN Watch app, and radio affiliates across the United States of God Bless America. Wrap it up, the Major League Baseball night. All games have finally gone final. That was a bit redundant. 5-2, the Angels with the win over the Rangers. That was the last game of the night. The Angels on the money line were plus 118. Dogs, man. I'm at a point where betting on baseball, I may just only bet dogs. Not like blindly bet all the dogs, but I'm only going to target dogs unless I really think it's really, yeah, I'm going to avoid favorites for a little while here. That's something I do when I get into a rut when it comes to any sport. And this baseball rut's been going on. In fact, I thought I fixed things yesterday. I think I went 4-1 yesterday. I'm pretty sure I went 0-4 today. So we totally gave everything back immediately. Missed on the Orioles at plus money earlier. That was a dog that went wrong. They got up early. Wind up losing to Minnesota 7-5. Minnesota's a game back in the wild card. Baltimore now 2.5 back there. Also took a couple chances later on in the day. On the Mets, that was a flyer. I just thought plus 157 was way too much, but Atlanta beat New York 6-3 at Truist Park. That game goes over the total of 8.5. Atlanta cashes minus 175, and also they covered the minus 1.5 runs, which paid out minus 115. Home team gets home on the run line there, something that you're really not supposed to do. Lane Thomas hit a home run. Why does that matter? Lane Thomas is a lefty killer. That's what he's brought in to do. He's a good center fielder or a good left fielder, whatever. You play him in any outfield spot. And then Yastrzemski also homer, but how about Austin Riley? 3-for-4, 2 runs and a ribby for Atlanta. If Austin Riley ever goes back to the guy he was a few years ago, lineup is just in a different stratosphere for the Bravos this season. Speaking of third baseman having good days, how about Alex Bregman today? Cubs win 12-6. Bregman, 3 home runs? Out of his freaking mind, man. At Washington, Bregman hits his 16th of the year. And I believe, right, that's right, 16, 17, or maybe his 18th of the year. And he ends up going 3-for-3, 3 runs scored, 7 ribbies, and 2 walks for him. You know what? I'm not the biggest Alex Bregman guy. I think he's a tick overrated at times, but when he's on, and he can be a doubles machine, but more importantly, in the middle of this lineup for the Cubs in the playoffs, that's a guy with experience. That's a guy who's ready to have big moments. That's why they brought him in there. Ends up being a great move by Chicago to take him from Boston in the offseason, but I'm very bullish on these Cubbies. You guys know I bet on it during the trade deadline, 20-1 to win the World Series, so I'm very high on them, and Bregman hitting the ball the way he is lately is certainly a positive development. Dansby Swanson also up to his 18th homer of the year today. That guy was having a horrible offensive season till like a few weeks ago when our buddy listener Lance was just pounding him with prop bets and made a ton of money along the way. Toronto finished the job. They swept Boston, who's now lost 5 straight, 6-4 the score today at Rogers Center. We go over the total of 7. This lets you know where we're at. I had the under. We got 8 runs in the last 2 innings to go over. Like, come on, man. It was 1-1. What happened? I was looking at my account. I'm like, why hasn't that money come in yet? Let me double-check the score. And it was 6-4. I was like, what are we doing here? I can't pick my nose. I can't pick a winner. I don't know what I should start picking next. Well, with that, let's start picking apart some takes, right? Let's do that as we begin Night Bites.
2: At 4th-and-1 at midfield, they're up 11. The Raiders really can't do anything.
3: But they're one of the best teams in baseball.
4: Night Bites.
1: It's Night Bites. This is what we do here. We go back in the day. We look for takes that we like or dislike. And in this instance, I got one for you that I loved. I'm just bopping around, hanging out, doing my prep for the show. Pat Forty appears on Follow the Money with Pauly Howard and Mark Malusis in for Mitch earlier today. And Pat Forty was speaking my language. And this guy is distinguished in college football media. He is well-respected. He is not a hot-take artist. And I loved everything he had to say as far as Texas and Steve Sarkisian combined with Arch Manning this upcoming season. This is what Pat Forty had to say earlier today on Follow the Money.
5: I think Texas won the portal more than any other school. I mean, we'll see when they put it on the field, but in terms of on paper and addressing absolute needs. You know, they got studs at receiver. They got studs at running back. They got an underrated stud at linebacker, Rasheem Biles from Pitt. And so they built all this around Arch. You know, last year I think we were saying, can Arch elevate Texas to a title? Now I think we're saying, can the rest of Texas elevate Arch to a title? Because we've seen him and he's good and presumably getting better, but he's not your instant superstar savior that he was billed to be by a lot of people. So
1: yeah.
5: I think they did the smart thing in terms of bringing in what they did. And yes, now, I mean, for Sark, this is on paper, this looks like your best team you've ever had, maybe even by a wide margin. Time to go do something.
1: Oh, that's 100% spot on. And that is the dilemma I have. I am so anti-Steve Sarkisian. There's nothing about him that leads me to have confidence in backing him with my money. You work too hard for your money. I work too hard for my money, even though I appear to be an idiot here on the show. I would tell you this. This team may be Sarkisian-proof. They might be that loaded. And Arch Manning, a lot of people are talking about what he did at the end of last year. And look, some of it's good. Some of it's not. I wasn't overly impressed. I think putting up almost 350 yards and going to overtime in Starkville against Mississippi State, I don't care who's injured on the team, that's unacceptable for Texas and the resources you have. Okay? And there's also a guy, not all that spectacular, at Georgia late in the year in November, threw a pick in that game and threw for 251 yards, had one touchdown. He doesn't elevate people around him. He lost the rivalry game to Texas A&M. You should have more resources at Texas. And then you come into this year, and I think the reason why I would believe in Texas has nothing to do with Arch Manning. It is everything else. Cam Coleman looks like a monster on the outside. He's actually going to be utilized. Ryan Wingo can potentially score from anywhere on the field with his speed. Mosley makes things happen. They brought in a few transfers. But the ground game. So the tight end they brought over from Michigan State, I want to say it was, he's going to help blocking in the run game. And they brought in two transfers, Hollywood Smothers, NC State, Relik Brown, Arizona State. They are going to pound the rock. They're going to win at the line of scrimmage. Trevor Goosby, the left tackle, is a first-round pick. And they're going to utilize him and get behind him and just run people to death. You combine that with a defense that brought in so many portal pieces, specifically at linebacker, Biles from Pitt, a few other guys from big programs, because that's what Will Muschamp, the new DC, prefers. Linebackers who could do everything. That is why I believe in Texas. In fact, I believe in Texas so much, I started thinking, what would be my top 10 rankings? Because I see a lot of them out there. And I don't agree with them. So this is where I stand on my top 10. I put their win totals and their odds on this thing just to put some perspective, because I think this helps us find our way into bets, because if we are rating someone higher than the market rates them, then it's worth considering. My number one team in the country coming into the year, and I'm a big believer in known commodities. Oregon's got them, specifically at quarterback and on the defensive line. If we've learned anything the last couple of years in college football, if you are dominant at the line of scrimmage, offense or defense, you will be a team that is reckoned with in the postseason. That's why I like Oregon here, and Dan Lanning on the build-up, knocked off the last 2 years by the last two national champions. I think this is the year the Ducks get over the hump. Number two, even with everything I just said about Steve Sarkisian, I think this team is so loaded. I have Texas at number two. Win totals 9.5. They're 7.5-1 to win the title. When I look at this schedule, there's a lot of winnable games. In fact, I think week two with Ohio State coming to town, I love them in that spot. The parts that freak me out are at Tennessee, that one's tricky. Now, they have a bye between that and Red River, but either way, I don't love that. They'll face Florida, which is somewhat a revenge spot, but it is at home, so I'm not as concerned about that. Ole Miss isn't going to be easy, just with Trinidad Chambliss and what he brings to the table, but also going to LSU and finishing at A&M, those are kind of the spots that scare me. Those SEC spots scare me more than week two with Ohio State. Then I have Notre Dame at three. They return so much on defense. They always win the line of scrimmage. C.J. Carr is the best quarterback we've seen at Notre Dame. I mean, he's going to be better than Brady Quinn, and that says a lot. I have Miami at four because I trust that program to get Darian Mensah acclimated. And despite the pieces they lost on defense, I think the offense is going to be so much better for that squad coming into this year. And then at number five, I have Indiana. After that, I have Ohio State. I am lower on Ohio State than most people. I have the Buckeyes at six. More on my top ten later on in the week on the show. Want to remind you, though, preseason football's back, and it's time to book your trip to Vegas. 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Cashing out, I'm Dustin Sweetelson. You're locked into VSiN, the Sports Betting Network. If Carson Beck plays enough, can he win Offensive Rookie of the Year? Well, what are the Cardinals thinking about that? We'll dissect it next on the program.
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1: Broadcasting, as always, from the Circus Sportsbook in downtown Las Vegas. Dustin Sweetelson here. You there. Thanks for listening, tuning in, however you may be doing so. SiriusXM 158, YouTube TV, the VSiN Watch app, radio affiliates across the United States of God Bless America. One thing since taking over this time slot a year ago that I've always said to people, if the Arizona Cardinals ever really had like a national Q rating, I have the two best guys to have on that cover the team. And the irony is they both work together. They're also both in the car together on their way to Las Vegas to cover the preseason game on Thursday between the Raiders and the Cardinals. So I don't know if they realize this, they talk to each other, but I'll reach out to one, and then the next time I need a Cardinals guy, I reach out to the other, and I try to keep everyone happy here. Those two guys are Johnny Venerable.

0: Bo Brock. They both work for PHNX Cardinals, and they do an awesome job covering the team. Johnny joins us now, but here's the awkward part. Bo Brock is sitting right next to him as well in the car on the way to Vegas. Johnny, what's up, buddy? How we doing?
1: I thought I was contractually obligated not to acknowledge Bo, even though he's in the car next to me. So I'm going to do this interview under protest, but we're doing well. We got Carson back in our lives now. We're doing well, my guy.
0: Well, I mean, the last time you and I talked, I feel like there were some Drew Petzig shots being fired, which I've warned Lions fans about what they can expect this year with him running their offense. You guys are covering one of two teams that's already played a preseason game, and you started right there with Carson Beck. He's 22-1 to win Offensive Rookie of the Year. While the Cardinals just paid Jacoby Brissett after seemingly not wanting to do it for weeks, Brissett is still expected to start, right? So at what point and how many games did you anticipate Carson Beck getting a crack to be the starter this year?
1: He's going to play. And if it was up to me, if I ran the team, he would play week one. But they're not going to do that. They have dug their heels in with this Brissett thing. That's a disaster class of a scenario in and of itself. This offseason, they leaked it out that he was their guy after striking out on Malik Willis and Jimmy Garoppolo. So they then gave Jacoby leverage to say, oh, I'm the starter now? Let me hold out for more money. He got $15 million, and we've got it on record. He wanted a whole hell of a lot more than that. So that's why it took the better part of 2.5 months. I think Jacoby Brissett was 111 for this team last year. He was admirable.
0: Oh, no, we may have hit a dead spot with the cell. We'll see if we can reconnect with Johnny there because I like hearing that he's bullish on Beck getting to play. Reality is, if he gets in there and he can make stuff happen for this Arizona Cardinals team, he's got some weapons to work with year one. Trey McBride's coming off a historic tight end season. There's still meat on the bone with what Marvin Harrison Jr. could be. I feel like this is a world where Carson Beck might have enough help with Michael Wilson, who's a pro, and Kendrick Bourne, who comes over to join the fold. There are worse situations for a rookie to be in. The question is, how much do you believe in the skill set of a Carson Beck? And the fact of the matter does remain, I think JVT has a great number on Carson Beck, but 22-1, if he is the rookie who's starting at quarterback, he has a chance. Johnny, before we lost you there with the service, you were talking about Brissett and where things shook out with him getting the new deal and then hopefully getting to see Carson Beck this year.
1: Yeah, Carson Beck to me is primed to play. I mean, this is not Ty Simpson, who started, 13 games in college, who's a little bit younger, who's inexperienced, who needs to sit. I mean, this is a guy in Beck who's 25 years old that played 50-plus games at the collegiate level, multiple national championship game appearances. What he did at Miami last year, I don't think gets enough credit. And he's all the way back from his elbow surgery. They need to see what they have. And I know that everybody is looking ahead to the 2027 quarterback class, and I get it. You've got headliner after headliner. But, I mean, if Beck looks as good this week as he did last week, and he's able to start parlaying these performances that we're seeing in practice into the regular season, they're going to be forced to play him because, with all due respect to Jacoby Brissett, he's going to have to win games to keep this job. This is not a guarantee. That $15 million he's being paid, that's the lowest in terms of a veteran quarterback in the NFL. So, I like Jacoby Brissett. You want him in your quarterback room. You do not want him as your starter. So I think Beck plays probably at least 10-plus games this year. And, listen, I don't know how many games he's going to win, but if he does show enough, he does project as a – Kirk Cousins, Jimmy Garoppolo-esque, Brock Purdy kind of player that fits Michael Flores' scheme well, a la Kyle Shanahan.
0: I like that. I like all of those comps. What's it been like year one covering the Mike LaFleur era now with the Arizona Cardinals? Because when the hire was made, Johnny, we all kind of shook our heads like, I guess that's who fell into their lap, but I don't think they love it either. What's it been like at camp first year of Mike LaFleur?
1: We were pretty bullish that, and this is not a shot at the team, it's the reality of the situation. Mike LaFleur was as good of a hire as they could make. They were the last team to hire a coach during the hiring cycle. They, got spurned by Jesse Minter. They got spurned by Robert Saleh. They tried on a bunch of guys who just were not interested because, listen, they didn't have a succession plan at quarterback, and they play in the toughest division in the NFL. LaFleur, to me, I mean, been with Sean McVay, he's been with Kyle Shanahan, he called plays with Robert Saleh. He's been around the NFL. He was with I think Shanahan in Atlanta and Cleveland. Mm-hmm. He's been part of these great staffs. So I've been super impressed with him. Now, I was a big John and Gannon guy. Didn't work out. And I do think in today's NFL, if you're going to go down swing, if you're one of these franchises like Arizona, desperately, you want to go with an offensive head coach. The first three coaches that got fired that were the first three coaches picking in the draft last year were defensive head coaches. And I think, you know, you look at guys like Aaron Glenn this year, I think they're the first on the chopping block. Whereas if you can somehow merge a young quarterback, like a Beck or a quarterback next year, with a guy like Mike LaFleur, who's going to call his own plays, who you never have to worry about, you know, a hot shot OC leaving, like Todd Bowles losing Liam Pohen, he could be on the hot seat. Mm-hmm. That's the advantage for Arizona. And they've never had a defensive coach do anything in the history of this franchise. The last three head coaches that got this team the postseason, Ken Whisenhunt, Bruce Arians, Cliff Kingsbury, all offensive coaches.
0: 100%. I want an offensive mind. I don't want to change the system. I totally get it from that point of view. What's your expectation for the game on Thursday with the Raiders? Right now, it is Las Vegas minus 2.5 at one shop, 1.5 at a bunch of others. Total up from 39.5 to 42.5. What's the quarterback rotation look like, and how many of the starters do you anticipate being out there?
1: I think the starters are going to play two series unless they score a touchdown on their opening possession. I think we're going to see Jeremiah Love get a couple touches. And, of course, Jacoby Brissett's going to go out there with Mike and Marv and Trey. So we were under the impression maybe he was going to, Mike LaFleur mirrors Sean McVay's approach and not play anybody in the preseason. At least for this year, that's not the case. So I'm excited about that. So Brissett's going to be out there. And then it gets interesting, because I think the fan base and the people in the media would much rather watch Beck, let Beck go in there after Jacoby as he keeps the pressure on. I think you're going to get a couple possessions of Gardner Minshew, who is buddies with LaFleur. They had a relationship dating back to LaFleur scouting him at the Senior Bowl once upon a time. So I think probably Minshew finishes half, and then you see Carson Beck second half to the majority of the, you know, third, fourth quarter, and then Keaton Slovis in mop-up duty. So all that to say, the over-under last week was, I think, like 34.5. The teams blew through that. I think based on Kubiak being offensive head coach, neither defense is projected to do anything this year. I would hammer that 40, 44.5, whatever that number is. I think they eclipsed it.
0: Johnny Venerable is our guest, PHNX Cardinals host, reporter at Johnny Venerable on X is where you can find him. Last one here, Johnny. Jeremiah Love is the favorite for Offensive Rookie of the Year. There's a bit of a logjam at running back. I'm not denying he's not a special player because I loved him at Notre Dame. Do you see any world with the win total at 3.5 that their running back could win this award?
1: Yeah, I do, just based on it.
0: Oh, the cell phone didn't hang on till the end. That's all right. He's bullish on Jeremiah Love. Okay. I love Jeremiah Love. I don't know if he can get there. That's Johnny Venerable. Does an awesome job. He's actually going to be out here at Circa doing shows with Bo Brock, who we mentioned at the start of the conversation. Come out and see them, and hopefully we can get them in studio tomorrow if they get back from the game in time, covering things over at Allegiant Stadium. Hey, football's back. Some of the best betting opportunities of the year. 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All right, that's the lay of the land as far as the Cardinals and Raiders is concerned. I also have a couple other plays in the preseason games for Thursday. Think about it, people. We're going to be sweating out those games together. We've got football back in our lives. You'll love to see it. Thursday, Friday, Saturday. I don't believe we have any on Sunday, though. Let me double-check that before these things come out of my mouth. Like how I said, the Blue Jays swept the Red Sox before. I was corrected by a very kind listener. They actually play on Thursday, and we're going to look at that game when we return. A little three up, three down with the VSiN Morning Bets, hopefully finding some winners in Major League Baseball. They've been hard to find lately, though. That's next on Cashing Out.
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12: NFL preseason football on Thursday night. The Cincinnati Bengals home to face Detroit. The Bengals a 6.5-point favorite with an over-under of 37.5, while the Pittsburgh Steelers are home to face Green Bay. The Packers a 1.5-point favorite, -130 on the money line. Steelers +110, over-under 39.5. The Patriots are a 2.5-point home underdog to Indianapolis Thursday night. The Colts -138, Patriots +118, over-under in Foxborough 36.5. The Raiders a 1.5-point favorite at home against Arizona, Las Vegas -116, Cardinals -102, over under 41.5, Houston a 1.5-point favorite at Energy Stadium against the Chargers, over under in that contest 36.5, and Tennessee a 4.5-point road favorite against San Francisco with the over under of 40.5. I'm Tony Desiri from VSiN, the Sports Betting Network.
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0: Cashing Out rolls on from the Circus Sportsbook in downtown Las Vegas. I'm Dustin Sweetelson. Thanks for hanging out with us all night long. Been a fun show, man. If you missed any part of it, Steve Keim, former Cardinals GM in hour number one. We did a little win totals in college football with Jake Circus in the second hour of the program. Went to Los Angeles. Fernando Ramirez, his thoughts on the Chargers. First camp with Mike McDaniel as the offensive coordinator. Eric Cohen earlier this hour from Sportsline with his best bets in golf. Johnny Venerable on the Arizona Cardinals last segment. You missed any of those, you can always go back, download the program wherever you get your podcast. With that, we have to shift gears and look ahead to Thursday. And the headliner Thursday, We have football back in our lives. Plenty of games to look at here. And let us begin with the Lions and the Bengals, which, I mean,

0: be an all-timer if it was a regular season matchup. As far as the preseason is concerned, Cincinnati is a 6.5-point favorite. Total is 37.5, and this one opened 3.5, jumped up to 6.5. Why? Zach Taylor came out and said they are going to play their starters. We don't know how long. We will see. And even with that news, I'm actually going to go under in this one. Some trends from Steve Mackinnon over at VSiN.com as far as this game is concerned. One goes against me. That's that the Lions are on an 18-8 to the over surge in the preseason as they're allowing 23.8 points per game. And Cincinnati, from an ATS perspective, last 20 preseason contests, just 8-12 covering the number are the Cincinnati Bengals in that spot. I think it's one of those things where the number's a bit inflated here. Detroit quarterback-wise, Teddy Bridgewater retired this week. That means Luke Altmyer and newly added Josh Dobbs will be getting a bulk of the snaps. I don't know how much of the routine offense you're going to be running there. One, can you afford Altmyer to really get hurt in this situation? And then Dobbs barely knows the playbook. That's why I'm going under. You might get a really good in-game betting opportunity if Cincinnati marches down the field, scores twice, and that total gets inflated. I would definitely consider going the under as well. But for me right here, sitting right now, I went under 37.5, and there's actually, I think, a 38 out there I saw earlier today with the Lions and the Bengals. Next game to look at, the Packers and the Steelers. This one has Green Bay laying 2.5 on the road at Pittsburgh. Total is 40 right now. This one flipped favorites. We opened Pittsburgh minus 1.5. It's now Green Bay minus 2.5. We should see Jordan Love. Not sure what other skill guys will be out there with him. Totals ticked up as well, 2 points, 37.5 up to 39.5. This via Steve Mackinnon, VSiN.com. Green Bay 14-4 against the spread as a favorite since 2014. They are the favorite right now. They did not open the favorite. And then Pittsburgh, 18-10 against the spread, their last 28 preseason games. But keep in mind, that's Mike Tomlin. That's not Mike McCarthy. TBD on how McCarthy handles this with an aging quarterback in Aaron Rodgers and some other guys who've been around the block on this roster for the Pittsburgh Steelers. Indy is at New England. This one currently has the Colts laying 3 at DraftKings. Wow. We opened Indy minus 1.5 up to 3. Daniel Jones isn't going to play in the preseason. The thing that I like about Indy, though, is that quarterback depth chart. You have got Anthony Richardson, mobile guy. You have Riley Leonard, mobile guy. Say it with me, Easton Stick, mobile guy. I love that if I'm backing teams in the preseason. Now, the way I'm going to bet this, though, I'm taking the team total for Indy. I went Indy money line, minus 140. I don't know if you can get that right now in the market. I want to look real quick. I'm seeing minus 165 for Indy here. In a preseason game, 145, 150 is probably as far as I'm going to go. But if you can get it around 150, I don't hate that. Anything north of 150, I'd stay away from. It's kind of like betting on a baseball game. It feels too good to be true. And if you miss a few of these, you have to make up with so many more wins on the other side. But I do like Indy here just because of that quarterback situation. I think they have a lot of guys who can get it done there. Indy has gone over the total, by the way, in its last preseason games. That on VSiN.com via Steve Mackinnon. Next one to look at coming up on Thursday, you have the Chargers and the Texans going at it. Houston's a minus 1.5 home favorite. Total in this matchup is 36.5. And this one's ticked down from 38.5 on the opener. Just a half point move on the side with Houston as the favorite in this spot. This is a game where the Chargers are on a 5-game over the total streak in the preseason, scoring 26.4 points per game. Houston on a 15-3 under run right now. So you have conflicting approaches there. As far as this one's concerned, I'm just going to stay away. Also, I'm going to bet the team total on Tennessee. I think with them implementing a bunch of new systems, you're going to see that offense try to get in sync for the Tennessee Titans. They're at San Francisco. This one, a lot of steam. Good God. We opened with the Niners minus 0.5 up to 6. 6.5 where I sit at circa right now. I can't lay a touchdown, basically, with a team in the preseason. It's warranted. From San Francisco's perspective, they have nothing to gain. They're losing players left and right. Guys have been nicked up in the preseason. The electrical substation may be playing a role in that. But there's too much on the line for the Niners to really give it their best effort. And I think that really will show itself defensively. So you have two things coming together. Tennessee offense with a new system with Brian Daboll running it, but also a quarterback depth chart that features some guys who can play a little bit. They have Will Levis, who just said he's one of the best 32 in the world to play quarterback. He thinks he should be a starter in the league. You're going to have a guy out there with a chip on his shoulder with something to prove. Whether he could do that, that's TBD. But also Hendon Hooker trying to stay in the league. He's there, Mitchell Trubisky as well. I think the quarterback play is good for Tennessee, implementing the new system, giving the team total in that contest there. And then finally, you have Arizona and the Raiders. We open -1.5 with the Raiders as the favorite, up to 2.5 total, up from 39.5 to 42.5. Why is that? Well, we just talked to Johnny Venerable. Anticipation, Gardner Minshew, Carson Beck out there, but also first look at Fernando Mendoza, and I think they're going to give him plenty of leash to get acclimated because he's blocked right now by Kirk Cousins. So why not let him get up to game speed as much as he can by playing in the preseason? That is everything as far as the football is concerned. Let's get the baseball in here. And we start things off with an early game, 1:10 p.m. Eastern. It is the Guardians and Parker Messick on the bump at Detroit against Montero. Messick's a -119 favorite. Montero and the Tigers, +111, totals 8. I like Cleveland in this spot at -119. You go back and look. Messick, his last four starts, a 1.82 ERA, 26 strikeouts, 24 2/3. Actually, his better numbers on the road. First time he's ever seen Detroit. That, I think, is an advantage for him. I would go with that as Montero, one start against Cleveland this year, 3 earned in 5 innings back on May 19th. He's also been slightly worse at home, but he's way better than I ever anticipated. So I think the best way to attack this one is the under 8, though. Even though I lean Cleveland, I think under is the way to go. Cleveland's offense, I don't always trust. Montero's been better than I expected, so let's go under 8 with the Guards and the Tigers. Also coming up, another early start, 1:35 p.m. Eastern. Oh, I said I was only going to bet dogs, but I love the favorite here. It's the Yankees hosting the Mariners. Max Fried is only -$1.36. +127 with Logan Gilbert on the other end. 7.5 is the total. Max Fried, his last four starts, a 1.83 ERA, 19 2/3, 23 punchouts, a .86 whip. And while Logan Gilbert's been better on the road, I just think the Mariners are a bunch of losers, man. Earlier in the year, he allowed 5 earned against the Yankees and 5 1/3. Yankee hitters have an .883 OPS against him, .315 average in 17 of 54, 17 hits, 54 at bats. Those 17 hits, 5 doubles, 1 triple, 1 home run. So 8 of those 17 hits gone for extra bases. I'm going to back the Yankees, even though I said I wasn't going to do it, and I'm sure the dog's going to come in now, but I just really like the Yankees in that spot. I'm also looking at Boston and Toronto. This is a difficult one to pin down just because Boston's playing so bad, but doesn't this feel like a spot where they get off the schneid? They're -168 on the road at Toronto. It's Max Scherzer on the hill. Scherzer, give him credit. Really competitive his last two outings. I still don't believe in him that he can shut down this Boston offense here despite some of the struggles they're having. I haven't bet it yet, but my lean right now would be to lay the 1.5 with Boston. Now remember, I did this when I was on Follow the Money. I went against Boston during their big win streak. I took Baltimore on the run line when they snapped that win streak, paid out nicely at a plus price. This one's 1.5, +108. I'd like a little bit more juice there, but I am considering going with Boston. I also think the Rangers at the Angels. Wahlberg Urena takes the hill against Jacob DeGrom. DeGrom's numbers on the road are horrendous. I don't hate the idea of an under outs recorded once that's posted on DeGrom, but more importantly, I think the Angels are live at +130. And then the night slate, Brewers at the Dodgers. Sasaki's been hot, and Drohan has been bad. I think Milwaukee's the play because I think the bats will continue to struggle for Los Angeles in this series with Milwaukee, who's scuffling coming in. That'll do it for us here on Cashing Out, but stay with VSiN all day long. We'll see you next time on VSiN, the Sports Betting Network.
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15: 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I'm Dustin Sweetelson. 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College football, it's closer than the NFL. I know we have preseason we're looking forward to, and we still have to add some more bets to the portfolio. We're looking at more win totals. I'm on Houston. I'm on Kentucky. I'm on NC State. There's a few others I'm currently considering. To help us find some more, we're going out to the Progressive Guest Line. Jake Cirkus is going to join us. Bleacher Report is where you can find him, at Jake Cirkus on X, and he joins us now on the program. How much do you look forward to college football season, Jake? Because I got to tell you, as someone who grew up

0: 5 games to start and then another hour for the night game. But it's just the Saturdays are packed, and now you got games. You got Friday games, Thursday games, Wednesday games. There's really nothing like it, and hopefully over the next half hour I can potentially convince you to add some more regular season win totals to your portfolio.
1: Yeah, I love that. You know what? I didn't appreciate it when I first moved to the West Coast and I had to do the 9 a.m. kickoffs. Now that I'm, like, older,
0: yeah.
1: I actually like the 9 a.m. kickoff because then around, like, 8 o'clock I can take the phone with me and watch the games and go out to a dinner. And I like that I'm seeing this team on your list of options to bet this year on their win total, because the Oregon Ducks, that's my national champ, Jake. I love them. I love Dan Lanning. I love the build. This is a pivotal year with Dante Moore returning at quarterback, a lot of that defense back as well. Win total's 10.5. You want to go over or you want to go under?
0: Yeah, love the national title shout. I did target the win total here, 10.5. If I had to choose a team to win the national title in mid-August, it would be them. I think there's a lot of teams that are in that conversation. But based on what they bring back, specifically at defensive line, which 2 years ago they had a horrid run defense. It was their Achilles heel all season. They got gashed by Ohio State in the Rose Bowl. And fast forward 2 years later, all these mostly five-star guys who, you know, are double-digit sack guys, run cloggers, they're all back. They had all of their backups last year transfer out to other Power 4 schools because everybody on this current defensive line is back. They're still deep. They add some more five-star guys as freshmen that probably really won't play all that much. But the receivers loaded to Corey Moore. They get Evan Stewart back, who was hurt last year. And you mentioned the word pivotal. I would agree, not just for Dante Moore, but for Dan Lanning as well, who quietly, you know, year 4 or 5 of this tenure has yet to really get to a national title game, has yet to eclipse expectations with all that Phil Knight money that they get. And if Oregon comes up short again this year, I'm not going to say that he's going to get fired, but some of those narratives, you never know, could start brewing around Dan Lanning in the Big Ten. But plus money to win the Big Ten, over 10.5. I show value on them in that game against Ohio State. They are 30-1 straight up as a double-digit favorite over the last 3 seasons. I have 10 of those games on their schedule this season in that spot. So over 10.5, believe it's still at plus money, is where my money is going in mid-August here at the Ducks.
1: Yeah, I don't like the narrative that Dan Lanning can't win a big game when he literally is in the playoff, and he won at Penn State a year ago. And the only teams to knock him out of the playoff the last 2 years have been the eventual national champion.
0: Yep.
1: Jake Cirkus is our guest. Bleacher Report at Jake Cirkus on X is where you can find him on X. Let's stay in the Big Ten. USC, Lincoln Riley, another guy at a crossroads. Win total's 8.5 right now, Jake. They return some beef on the O-line, have to find some skill. What do you like about the Trojans this year, and you want to go over?
0: So I'm under on USC. Not because I don't like the team. I you know, when I started my preliminary stuff, I really liked what they brought back, the veteran offensive line. But with the schedule, this number, just a bit too high for me. Very, very talented team. And unlike previous years, they're going to be very good up front on defense. And I want to preface that they're my 12th power-rated team. They are a bit down at receiver. You mentioned losing Mekhi Lemon and Jacoby Lane. But USC, that unit's going to be very elite, should have no problems offensively. And, you know, defensively is where the struggles have come. They took a big step forward last year with Danton Lynn. Now he's out the door. I did not like the hire of Gary Patterson. The defensive line is full of star power, so I expect them to be competent, maybe not as good as last year, and that's kind of where my handicap is here, because the schedule is brutal. It's my hardest Big Ten schedule. They have to play Oregon, Ohio State, at Indiana, Washington, and a very improved UCLA team on the road. It's a high number. I have some stuff out there on them to miss the playoff. They're going to be a sizable dog twice. So I think Lincoln Riley is going to do enough to show the boosters and the board and stuff that things are going in the right direction. He's never had a bad offense in his entire life, so you know that's going to stay. But I don't see 9 wins. I don't see a playoff for SC this year. I think they're a step below.
1: I think you framed it perfectly. When I did my work on USC, I said I actually like this roster a lot.

0: The problem is that back end. At Penn State and at Wisconsin in the cold, they are not built for that in the Big Ten. At Indiana in November, and then finishing at UCLA, that's not the gimme it used to be with Bob Chesney there. So if I'm betting them, I am betting the under win total on the USC Trojans. Jake Cirkus is our guest. Catch him at Bleacher Report, at Jake Cirkus on X. Let's go to the Big 12. Shout out to Dan Hawkins. The Texas Tech Red Raiders, your defending champ there. Win total for them, ooh, it's all the way up to 11.5. That's at 2-1. You can go over 10.5 and lay $2. How do you feel about the Red Raiders reloading this year?
1: Great. And that's surprising because I didn't love this team last year. I obviously did think they were miles ahead of anyone else in the Big 12. I think it is exactly that and maybe even more this year based on, you know, BYU losing their defensive coordinator, Utah being a step down after Kyle Whittingham left. It is unreal what this team has coming back, Dustin. The multitude of guys who left for the NFL, they replaced them. It's not going to be as good, the defensive line, but they did a great job replacing them with all of that NIL money. The only question I have about this roster is the health of their quarterback, Will Hammond. They got very unlucky with the whole Brennan Soresby stuff, but I like Will Hammond if he's healthy and can be consistent enough to play at the level they need him to. That's the question. Where I targeted them is just to win the Big 12. It's still sitting at plus money at some places. They're deep at receiver. This team shouldn't have lost a game in the regular season last year. Morton was hurt in their only loss against Arizona State. I love what they have coming back, a bunch of all Big 12 players, and they're deep, they're experienced, they're really, really talented. There are these two edge rushers they have who are going to replace the two big guys that they lost to the NFL, Adam Trick and Trey White, both from the G5 level. Love the outlook for those two guys. Plus money to win the Big 12. The schedule is a joke. It's one of the easiest in the Big 12. And I expect them to go to Dallas easily and be a touchdown plus favorite in that game, depending on who they play.
0: Yeah, they're spending serious money down there in Lubbock. Let's stay in the Big 12. Kansas State, Colin Klein takes over his alma mater. Avery Johnson is still there, which means I will lose another Heisman bet on Avery Johnson, as I do every single year. Wildcats win total, 7.5 is minus 175 to the over, under plus $1.44. If you want to go 8.5, the over's plus 115, under minus 136. What do you think of Kansas State this season?
1: I think it's a program that's ready to reload quickly, and they have all tools of a quick turnaround despite the personnel losses. You know, last year they really lost their identity towards the beginning of the season, not really spar the end of the Klieman era. But Colin Klein comes in, you know, former KSU quarterback. I like the idea that he's really going to hopefully extract all the experience and talent that's in there with Avery Johnson. Think that they've got some good skill guys to work with. The schedule's pretty easy. There's a lot of toss-up games here, so this team is pretty high variance. And, you know, I didn't bet anything with them just yet, but I could see some Big 12 title stuff, maybe to make the Big 12 title game. The schedule is really, really easy, and there's a ton of toss-ups here, as I mentioned. They do have this kid coming over from Oklahoma State, Wendell Gregory, who I think is going to be first-team all-Big 12, the edge rusher. They're pretty good in the front seven. You mentioned the Avery Johnson stuff. I will not be betting him to win the Heisman for the third straight year, but do like what they have coming back, and obviously some variance here. They have a nice, easy first three games if you consider Tulane at home. I think they'll be a double-digit favorite in that game. So three games to get off the map to start with this new regime, and it's all gas from there. So I like him.
0: All right, Jake, we'll do it again before the season starts. We'll talk about some other teams you like. We have to talk about your Cincinnati Bengals down the road. Appreciate you doing this tonight, staying up late, hanging out with us here on Cashing Out. Jake Cirkus, BR Betting, Bleacher Report on X, at Jake Cirkus. Thanks for doing this, man. We'll chat soon.
1: Yeah, of course, Dustin. See ya.
0: Awesome stuff from Jake there as far as those win totals are concerned. USC is the conundrum. USC, if you just look at the roster and the situation, you go, you know what? There's offensive linemen back. Riley knows how to scheme this thing up. Jaden Maiava returns. You want to bet him for Heisman. He's a USC quarterback returning to the same system. I can't get there. I'm with Jake. I think the under's the play. I can't stand how they play.

0: Big Ten cities. They go to Wisconsin's going to be crazy. Penn State's going to be crazy. I still don't think USC really is a fit to win in the Big Ten. When we return, we go back to the National Football League. Too high, all right, all right, all right. I have a sack leader and defensive player of the year bet I want to look at next.
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0: It's Cashing Out. I'm Dustin Sweetelson. Thanks for hanging out with us, however you may be tuning in. SiriusXM Channel 158, YouTube TV, the VSiN Watch app and radio YouTube TV. 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Still to come on the program an hour and 15 minutes from now, Johnny Venerable, Cardinals beat writer, joins the show. Get his thoughts on where we stand with Carson Beck. Is he going to start day one? How long do they go with Jacoby Brissett, who they just gave a contract to not that long ago? And Carson Beck is the guy that we're all watching after the Hall of Fame game last week. How does he answer that and build upon what he did, where it looked like he was ready for the moment? I will temper expectations now and talk out of both sides and remind myself as I say that and everyone else listening that it was against a very basic shell defense. We will see as things get more exotic what Carson Beck looks like. But if you're the Cardinals, what else are you playing for other than developing for next year down the road? I guess my only fear would be either Beck or Brissett backing us into too many wins potentially and stopping us from drafting another quarterback, because as good as Carson Beck looks this year, unless he absolutely looks like a surefire stud, the Cardinals are also drafting a quarterback next season because it is a draft like 2018. With that, Let's stay in the NFL. And we do this series in the offseason called Too High or All Right, All Right, All Right. And we look for futures we want to add. And last year, I never really bet in this market before, but I had two winners in over-under for season-long sack props. We hit Josh Sweat in Arizona, and the other one we hit was Nick Benito. The numbers were extremely low. I want to say they were like 7.5 for those guys, and they went over with a few weeks to spare. So because of that, I'm trying to find situations that remind me of that. And the first player I want to bring up here reminds me of the Josh Sweat situation from last year. The reason why I bet Josh Sweat was he was reunited with Jonathan Gannon out in Arizona, and it was a good fit for his skill set, and he had success in the past running in that defense. Well, I think this next guy has a chance to go over his sack total as well. You tweet me, at Dustin Sweetelson, at VSiN Live, email the show, cashingout@VSiN.com. Clavon Chaisson, the outside linebacker edge, who goes from New England now to the Washington Commanders. His prop is set at 5.25. So hold on. Chaisson had 7.5 sacks last year. 7.5. And now it's at 5.25. And I get what the market is saying. He's going to a system where there's other guys who can also get after the quarterback. But the reality is, he's had a track record when he's on the field, when he's getting opportunity to make things happen. In 15 games in 2024, he had 5. We get 17 out of him this year, right? Most of these props, if you get injured, you're not going to go over. But if we get 17 games out of him, we should be able to get that another, you know, half a sack to go over 5.25. Dan Quinn specifically is part of this handicap. It's similar to Jonathan Gannon. He's very good at identifying and creating pass rushers. Last year, he got Dante Fowler, a guy who was a top pick, who really had an up-and-down career. He had 10.5. Frankie Louvu at the linebacker spot had 8. Doris Armstrong, who he brought over from Dallas, had 5. In 2024, in limited games, guys who were around this number, Sweat had 6.5 under Dan Quinn. That's Montez, not Josh. And that was in 8 games. 8 games, 6.5. You also had Jonathan Allen at 5.5 and 15. Chase Young had 5 and 7 games. Dan Quinn knows how to dial up pressure, knows how to get these guys to the quarterback here. And if you just go back to even his time in Dallas, he was developing guys year after year routinely. I just think this number is really low in a defense where you're going to have to spread your attention out, which could leave opportunities for everyone across the board to eat. The defense needs to improve. That was the emphasis in the offseason. They plugged up the middle. They brought in Tim Settle from Houston. Kinlaw's there on one side. Payne returns. Always the other pass rusher. You're concerned that he's going to maybe get some of these sacks. I just think that number is way too low. 5.25. I think we're looking at a 7-8 sack season for Chaisson. Is that number too high or all right, all right, all right? You're going to join me in this play on Chaisson with the Commanders. The next bet I want to throw your way is winning the AFC. And I was talking to a guy I respect a lot last night, Mike Davis, professional handicapper, who likes to yell at me in my DMs, but we go way back to Valdosta, Georgia days. And he was like, you know what? This number on the Jaguars doesn't make sense to me. 30-1 to win the Super Bowl, 15-1 to win the AFC. I was like, yeah, I agree, man. But here's the problem. I see Jacksonville as a team that could totally regress after last year and win like 6-7 games. Or I could see them building on it and being a true contender in the AFC. I don't know how this is going to go because I don't understand Liam Cohen. He's kind of a weirdo. And it's not just the Duval press conference, some of the other stuff, the rivalry with Robert Saleh. But the one thing that stands out when you watch his team is they are ultra buttoned up. They don't shoot themselves in the foot. And that was the MO of Trevor Lawrence for so many years under so many other coaches. He got the most out of Trevor Lawrence last year. They went 13-4, a turnaround from 4-13. They won the AFC South 27.9 points per game. Allowed 19.8 points per game. That's 6th and 8th respectively. They finished the year on an 8-game win streak. Trevor Lawrence, 4,000 yards, 61% completion rate, 38 total touchdowns to 12 interceptions. And that was with Brian Thomas not looking like a number one. Reports are Brian Thomas understands his role a little bit better as a deep threat to go with Parker Washington who emerged. They traded for Jacoby Myers. The weapons are all there, and then the defense. The defense gets boosted because Travis Hunter moves the corner full-time. That front, Armstead in the middle, Josh Hines-Allen, Devon Hamilton, Trayvon Walker, who still has some upside to develop here. I don't know, man. I think Jacksonville is being a little slept on, but I'm just not running to bet them. Even though with everything I said, I think this team could be dangerous. I just think there's also a world we're living in where it doesn't go so well in year two for Liam Cohen. So right now I am hesitating to pull the trigger. We'll stay in the AFC South, where if you look at the Defensive Player of the Year odds, Myles Garrett is rightfully the favorite. I will never argue with that. I will also not bet it. Simple as that. Because right now he is plus 450. Will Anderson is 7-1. Will Anderson is almost double the odds of Myles Garrett here. And he was a finalist a year ago. 12 sacks. And he gets after the quarterback. Second in pressure ranking according to Next Gen Stats last season. If he can turn these pressures where he's almost getting there and converting them to sacks, why can't he win this award? He's 24 years old. This kid is in his prime. Go back and look the history of Defensive Player of the Year winners. Myles Garrett's on there. Tip your hat. He's on there a couple times. But the reality is edge rushers are the key. There's one linebacker going back 15 years. That's Luke Kuechly. You have two corners, and that is Sertan a couple years ago, Stephon Gilmore in 2019. The other nine of the last 15 have all been guys who get after quarterbacks, plus Aaron Donald three times, who's also a guy who gets after quarterbacks. He just does everything else at the D-tackle spot. But why can't Will Anderson get better? Why do we just think players are who they are? At 24 years old, he theoretically can get better here. And if he keeps building off a season where he had 12 sacks last year and the year prior had 11 in just 14 games, if he's in the 16, 17 range, because I don't know if Myles Garrett puts up those numbers this year. You just can't factor in a guy having 23 sacks in a given season. I think that Will Anderson can close the gap, and I think he has a chance to win this award. I like betting on upside. I like betting on potential, and I think Will Anderson is just such a dog. He does have Daniil Hunter on the other side to draw some attention, and Hunter actually had more sacks a year ago, but I think Will Anderson's on the climb up. Hunter's probably more of a plateau at this point, and if this defense does what we think it's going to do, and be the most physical in the league, and let's say they're one of the top two seeds in the AFC, could Will Anderson earn this award, not just as a defensive player of the year, but almost like giving it to him as a defensive MVP, not just having the best individual season, him lifting this defense as the best guy on that side of the football? I am inclined to take him, even though it's super short. At that price at 7-1, you can also get him to lead the league in sacks at 6-1. And the reason you're getting that, again, is because he hasn't done it yet. It's an upside play. So that's where we stand with too high or all right, all right, all right. I have a quarterback I want to run by you if we have time later on in the program. That's a long shot. I'll make the case, and I made the case with Tim Murray when I was on the College Football Betting Podcast. 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But I do think that this one kid that we'll talk about later has a chance, if he puts up monster numbers, to be out of this freaking world this year. 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Cashing out, I'm Dustin Sweetelson, VSiN, the Sports Betting Network, still to come, the campus crawl. Sam Levitt talks about finding out what Baton Rouge is like, and I don't know if it has me wanting to bet on the Bayou Bengals this year. But coming up next, we go to Los Angeles. The Chargers have a different feel, a different vibe, a lot of upside offensively. Can Justin Herbert finally quiet the haters? We'll discuss it when we return on Cashing Out.
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0: Dustin Sweetelson coming at you from the Circus Sportsbook, downtown Las Vegas. Me here, you there, Sirius XM Channel 158, YouTube TV, the VSiN Watch app, radio affiliates across the United States. God bless America. Thanks for hanging out with us tonight, as we've got a lot to get to throughout the rest of the program. We'll hit the campus crawl next, where there was a little bit of drama in Eugene. Sounded like they were going to lose one of their running backs for a while, but last I checked, he was back out for practice today. So we can calm down on our team to win the national title in the Oregon Ducks. Also, next hour, Eric Cohen picks for the golf this week. The playoffs begin. Also, Johnny Venerable on the Arizona Cardinals. Carson Beck situation as they mosey on out to Las Vegas to take on the Raiders Thursday in their preseason opener. But speaking of the Raiders, we'll stay in the AFC West next, as the Los Angeles Chargers are a team that I am fascinated by every year. I am a Justin Herbert truther. I acknowledge that. I let everyone know that ahead of time. I put the blame on a lot of his failures on the people around him. And I know it sounds like I'm making excuses, but if it happens over and over again, I just feel like it's obvious. It's not Justin Herbert. It's everyone else. And to help us figure out if this is the year that Herbert shuts down the haters, we go out to the Progressive guest line. We welcome in Fernando Ramirez, Chargers beat writer for the Sporting Tribune, at Real F Ramirez on X. All right, am I the last one left? Is everyone that you talk to in the national media, is everyone a Herbert hater? Are there any of us still believing that Justin Herbert's not the problem, Fernando?
19: Well, it's fine. Thank you so much for having me on, Dustin. But so funny because it's the national media, the talking heads on the TVs, like from Fox Sports and all those guys that are usually the biggest Herbert haters. But, no, I understand where you're coming from. I mean, there's I think there was misjudgments, obviously – people want to give him crap for the Jacksonville game, but they had to play defense too, and the defense didn't make a stop in the second half. And then you kind of look at the Houston game. The Houston game was just a beatdown. I mean, that defense was just way too good for these guys. And I said it from the beginning. I thought Greg Roman was the wrong choice for Jim Harbaugh. I know he went to Old Faithful, but I thought he should have done what he did on the defensive side to the offensive side. Get a young-minded offensive mind like you did with Jesse Minter. Bring him to the offensive side, and let's be innovative. And I think Jim finally figured that out, and that's why they hired Mike McDaniel. So, no, you're not far off from what you're saying. I mean, Justin is a unique talent. He's kind of hit that Matthew Stafford kind of early years of Peyton Manning where everybody's wondering, well, when's it finally going to happen? So I understand where you're coming from with what you're saying.
0: Well, make sure you clear plenty of space on whatever device you record your press conferences with when McDaniel's at the podium, because it's going to go on for a while. What's it been like, though, interacting with him? Because that is a guy that I'm also a fan of, that I also made excuses for in Miami. Maybe I'm the problem. Maybe I'm an enabler out here. But I believe in Mike McDaniel, and I think the idea of him working with Herbert after what he just went through with Tua, we're going to see the training wheels come off. But what's it been like being around Mike McDaniel thus far?
19: Well, maybe you're the two people that you defend are coming together, and they're going to be together. So maybe some greatness is going to happen there. You know, Mike is interesting because he kind of starts off like one day we were waiting for Jim, and he comes in and he goes, "Why aren't you guys hyped? Get hyped!" Hey! And we're like, "Whoa, whoa, whoa!" Like, dude, it's 9 a.m. Like, why are you so hyped up so early? But it's been funny to watch him. Like, he yells, he gets amped up. On Tuesday, he yelled kind of aggressively. He was not happy that the third-team offense was not set up. He was not happy about that. But Mike is different. He's just a different cat. Like, he's wearing – like, I had one of my buddies, he's an older reporter, and he goes, "Hey, how much do you figure Mike's shoes cost?" I was like, "Oh, they're like $3,000. He's like, "Are you serious? For sneakers? I can get those at Costco for $20. And I start laughing. Like, I get sneakers at Costco for $20. I'm like – the youngins today, they like their expensive shoes. So Mike's different. He's unique. He brings an offensive mind. But the thing is, you can tell Justin is very excited about working with him. So if Justin's on board, then everything is going to be fine. So I think there was a little bit of maybe miss. There was a miss with Greg Roman. I don't think there's a miss here with Mike McDaniel.
0: Fernando Ramirez is our guest, Chargers beat writer, Sporting Tribune, at Real F Ramirez on X. Aside from Mike McDonald coming over, how different is camp this year than some of the ones you've covered the last few years?
19: There's a lot more screaming. I mean, it's funny, you're walking by and you hear cursing and you look over and it's Butch Berry, offensive line coach. He gets amped. He gets fired up. He is yelling. And then his I can't guess his snap count. He goes, and then I'm like, whoa, like what kind of snap count is that? So it's pretty funny to hear Butch Berry, but the intensity's up. I really feel like Rashawn Slater said it during minicamp. He's like, "I'm frustrated. I know some of my other teammates are frustrated. We've been here for multiple years and we haven't won a playoff game." And a lot of the guys are saying, "We need to do this for Khalil." Khalil Mack, in legendary career, has not won a playoff game yet.
0: Wow.
19: So they want Khalil to retire with a Super Bowl ring. They want Jim Harbaugh to join that upper echelon of Barry Switzer and some of these other head coaches that won one in college one Jimmy Johnson, that won one in college, won one in the NFL. So they know what's at stake. They know that not a lot of I don't think there's as much attention around them as there has been in the year in years past, which I think that's what they like. I think everybody is kind of fatuated with the Rams. The Broncos are

0: getting a lot of love as well around the league. So I think they kind of like that they're a little bit more quiet. But I definitely think that this is the intensity got raised this offseason, especially with the addition of Mike McDaniel.
1: How do you think that they are going to handle the preseason here? First game coming up on Thursday. They go to Houston.
0: Yeah.
1: But right now we're looking, Houston's a 1.5-point favorite. The total has dropped from 38.5 to 36.5. How do you think they navigate these waters with the preseason games finally here?
0: Well, Jim said 15 to 20 starters will not play on Thursday. I think game two, he said 2 to 3 series for Herbert against San Francisco, and I think he said 3 series against the Rams. But that obviously could fluctuate depending on – because, I mean, Jim could say that, and then on Tuesday they have a good joint practice against the 49ers, and he says, you know what? Justin doesn't play this weekend. We're going to go we're going to see what Trey and DJ have. So, but I definitely think that they want to give him a little bit of they want to give him some snaps in preseason just because they want to see where Justin's at. I mean, Justin, from everything Mike's told us, he's really picked up this offense. He's liking this offense. So I think they want to get a little bit of they want to see him a little bit, but I think they'd be comfortable if Justin just took a couple snaps and that's it. Because, you know, it's all about the regular season. They don't – right now it's just a tune-up. They're ready for the regular season to start.
1: Chatting with Fernando Ramirez, Chargers beat writer, Sporting Tribune, at Real F Ramirez on X. How critical is the O-line being healthy but also beefed up? I mean, they acquired 3 new starting offensive linemen to go with Slater and Ault. And you go look back at last year, I mean, that was the Achilles heel. Do they believe with that fixed, having some depth this season, that the sky's the limit? Because right now in the Super Bowl market, Fernando, they're just about the same odds as the Kansas City Chiefs, which feels like a lot of respect.
0: Yeah. No, and they feel like if this offensive line is healthy this year, that they're going to be completely different. I'm sure in that building they thought if last year Rashawn Slater and Joe Walter are healthy, they probably would have – they might think that they would have beaten New England. That basically, the AFC was wide open to go. I mean, you saw New England kind of limp to the Super Bowl, and they were in this. But I think the AFC, again, is wide open this year, and I feel like they think with a healthy offensive line, with the addition of Mike McDaniel, they should be able to compete in the AFC. And you know what's funny? Justin said having Tyler Biadasz, their new center, has helped because he calls things out. And I remember I heard him in one of those. He called out something with the defense and Herbert after the play because they got a touchdown. He goes, great call. I don't know what he – I can't remember what he calls him, but he said, great call on that. I saw it after you pointed it out. And Justin hasn't had that since Corey Linsley was here. And Corey obviously had the heart issue, so he had to retire early. But Justin has really, like, needed a center like that. So the fact that they got one in Tyler that can call that stuff out, I think is going to be very crucial for them. But yeah, Rashawn Slater staying healthy is going to be very crucial for this team and for the success of this team this season.
1: Well, we learned a lot during the conversation, Fernando. I think mostly what we learned is if it doesn't happen this year, I got to stop making excuses for her, because it does sound like what you said. Everything is in place for this to go right. You're doing an awesome job. I love watching you cover the league. I see you on the network doing other shows. You're killing it, man. Fernando Ramirez, Sporting Tribune, Chargers beat, at Real F Ramirez on X. Thanks for doing this tonight, man.
0: Oh, yeah, no, of course, anytime. And, yeah, no, I definitely think it's – and I have some family members and friends that are Charger fans. I'm like, so what should I expect? I'm like, I think this is going to be their best year under Jim Harbaugh. I'm just saying that. Like, I think this should be their best year, so we'll see. But I appreciate you having me on.
1: Thank you, man. Great stuff from Fernando. God, they also loaded up. They got a lot of guys from Baltimore. Charlie Kohler comes in. Keaton Mitchell comes in. David Njoku is their third tight end from Cleveland. Oh, I'm juiced up for the Chargers. Feels like we're in midseason form already. The campus crawl is next. Dabo Swinney said what about his roster?
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11: 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And we also go across the pond and check in with the meat man, Steve Wiss. 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
1: Doing a little Victor Cruz salsa dance as we come back on the program. I'm Dustin Sweetelson. Thanks for hanging out with us all night long as we broadcast, as always, from the Circa Sportsbook in downtown Las Vegas. One last game on the baseball board currently in action because the Dodgers put the finishing touches on the Royals. 4-2, your final score in that game in L.A. The Dodgers were down early as we hit the air. Shohei Ohtani went oppo for a home run. They cashed minus 215. We do stay under the total of 9. It's weird to think about a Royals game with that bullpen, the Dodgers offense, and we're going under, but that's the way the cookie crumbles in that game in Los Angeles tonight. The final contest is in Anaheim, just down the road. Technically, it's up the road, too. North and south actually is an up and down. I can't stand when people correct you, be like, no, technically that's down. No, technically you're a stupid person who doesn't understand how map works. But either way, Angels have come back to take the lead against the Rangers. 5-2. Texas stinks. Hate this team. Hate them. Hate the Mariners. The AL West is an S show. It is a garbage division. Just a bunch of losers letting a bunch of cheaters in the Astros win that thing. It's embarrassing. Texas had a chance. They were up a few games like 3 weeks ago. Seattle is supposed to be the most talented team in the division. Yet here we are. Houston has a one-game lead on Texas. And Texas is going to continue to fall out of the wild card. It's a rough look, man. They got to break this thing up. They have to just tear it down to the studs and start completely over. Do the Texas Rangers. Is that something Clemson's going to do following this season? More on that in a moment. It's now time for the Campus Crawl, our look at the top stories in college football. And we go to Eugene, Oregon first, where a report came out earlier today that their running back, Jordan Davidson, was dealing with an injury. The report said from Zachary Neal, he suffered a broken collarbone in practice. But don't freak out right now if you're an Oregon backer long term. Neal had an update to that tweet saying, as more information comes in, it sounds like there is some optimism that Jordan Davidson might not miss or the originally expected 6 to 8 weeks. We also had an update from Justin Hopkins of On3. You can expect to see pictures of Jordan Davidson practicing today. So a lot of freaking out, a lot of concern. And the latest update from Zachary Neal a few hours ago is that he just practiced, a quote from the running back coach Rashad Samples, that kid just practiced his butt off. He had a really good day of practice. Sounds like he was out there and running well. So some bad reporting had people freaking out. The market didn't move. I didn't see any big changes. Win total still at 10.5 for them. They're still around 8-1 to win the national title. But remember, a year ago in the playoff, they ran out of running backs. They didn't know what to do, and that was a big issue for them when it mattered late in the season. Davidson, a stud. Oregon, third most rush yards in the Big Ten a year ago, 198.6 per game. Davidson had a team-high 15 touchdowns. De'Aaron Hill Jr., the other running back, added almost 800 on the ground and 6 more touchdowns. They brought in a transfer in Simeon Price, who's bounced around the country, Mississippi State, Coastal Carolina, Colorado, before now his final year being played in Eugene. Remember, they lost Mekhi Hughes in the portal because Mekhi Hughes is now playing at Houston for his former coach, Willie Fritz. They can't afford to lose running backs, especially for late in the year. This is Big Ten football. You have to be able to seal wins on the ground in the cold weather in some of these stadiums where it's going to be a crazy environment. You have to be able to run the football. Davidson avoiding injury is massive for this team. Now let's go to Clemson, South Carolina, where I don't know what to do with the Tigers. I'm a Dabo guy, but it might be time to jump off the bandwagon. On first glance coming into the year, I was like, you know what? I think we back Clemson. I think we back Clemson in a bounce-back situation because my thought was, oh, they probably return a lot of production. They don't. That was not true. Peter Woods is gone. Parker on the edge is gone. The running back Adam Randall's gone. That actually might be a net positive because they couldn't run the football at all. Cade Klubnik is gone as well. Dabo Swinney met with the media earlier today and was asked about how things are going with his roster this year.
2: Just any early on field work, has anybody maybe popped out or surprised you in a way just in terms of their progression from the spring to the summer?
3: No. Everybody's just working. There's a bunch of nobodies. We'll see if anybody becomes somebody as we play some games.
1: That is either Dabo Swinney tempering expectations or Dabo Swinney sandbagging everyone for an aha told you so moment. This is one of those spots where I could see it going both ways. There's good people on both sides of this debate. I think that there's a world where Dabo Swinney has Clemson back in the ACC title game. I think there's also a scenario where Dabo Swinney is Chris Fowler's new partner calling games on ESPN next year. That is the swing we're looking at because he has not adapted to the portal life. Now, they did hit the portal this year. Let's give them a little bit of credit for evolving because they bring in Chris Johnson Jr., who actually had a good game against Clemson a year ago. They also brought in some other guys, a corner from Penn State and Elliott Washington, an edge London Merritt from Colorado, a couple safeties from Southern Miss and ODU, a D lineman Courtney Kelly from West Georgia, who I've actually read really good things about. The problem is you don't know what you're getting at quarterback from a Clemson team where it feels like year after year, going all the way back to Deshaun Watson and Taj Boyd, you kind of knew what the baseline was at quarterback. Even the year where Kelly Bryant was there and it didn't go well, you had someone waiting in the wings and Trevor Lawrence to take over. Chris Vezina is going to be the quarterback this season, 3 years as a backup. I don't know if that's a good thing, because if he was worth anything, wouldn't have someone come for him in the portal and tried to steal him away from Clemson? The fact that he was sitting there waiting in the wings to take over for this season, that actually has me concerned. But he's a four-star recruit out of Alabama. He has 105 career pass attempts. We will see what it looks like. He actually has good weapons to throw to. T.J. Moore is back, 6'3", 200 pounds, 837 yards a year ago. And then Bryant Wesco, the junior, 537 yards in only six games last year. He averaged 89.5 yards per game. He's 6'2", 185. And then Gideon Davidson, they got to get the ground game going this year. That was a failure last year. And one of the big reasons why they struggled, but also the defense didn't get to the quarterback a season ago. From 2014 to 2022, Clemson had at least 40 sacks every year. The last three seasons have been bad, but just 35 sacks last season. And that was with Parker and Woods, who could get after the quarterback. Sammy Brown's back, 13.5 tackles for loss, 106 tackles, 5 sacks at linebacker. And then D.N. Will Held could have went to the NFL, 7.5 sacks last year. If the defense can be really aggressive, they have a shot here to go over the 7.5 wins. But I just think that the outcomes are so wide swinging on either end of this one. I can't do anything with Dabo and Clemson until I see what it looks like week one. And week one, by the way, taking on LSU, that number's down. I want to say it was 10.5 about 5-6 days ago. Last I looked, it was 9.5, which I'm not going to touch. But I did consider taking the points with Dabo in that spot just because at least he has guys coming back. LSU's got 59 new pieces to work in this year. Now, over in the SEC, an update on one of the best, if not the best, running back in the country, Missouri running back Ahmad Hardy. He was shot a few weeks ago. He is not yet participating in drills during practice, but he was spotted watching practice and jogging around earlier today. That's via SI.com's Killian Wright. He's a junior. He's trying to get back into shape. Looks like he's fully cleared from the gunshot wound. They don't really need him week one, Missouri. They've got Arkansas Pine Bluff. He ran for 1,649 yards last season, 16 touchdowns. He's had over 3,000 rushing yards through 25 games in college. That's at Missouri and Louisiana Monroe combined. Missouri went 8-5 last year, but they were 0-5 against winning teams. They were 8-0 against unranked squads. Drinkwitz, by the way, 0-16 versus SEC teams with a winning record so far with the Tigers. They brought in Chip Lindsey to be the OC. I don't know if that's a good thing based on his track record. I do like Austin Simmons, the lefty transfer who went up a class a year ago to try and start at Ole Miss. And I think he can be good if they scheme it up right. And if he has a run game with Hardy and Jamal Roberts, who ran for 750 yards a year ago, they have to replace a lot of weapons on offense. And they also lost Damon Wilson, their top edge, to Miami in the portal. I'm a little bit lower on Missouri, even though I do like the pieces and I do like Ahmad Hardy a lot. I'm just not willing to get there with them from a future perspective. 8 wins a year ago, I don't know if they get back to 8 this season, do the Missouri Tigers, despite some of the positive things I just said about that team. We'll do more with college football throughout the week. Also next week, just confirmed, our buddy Brett Ciancia. Pick 6 previews will be on the show on Monday night looking at the season. I know he's high on a few teams, including Oklahoma. I'll also unveil my top 10. I'll just tell you this right now. Texas Tech, not a top 10 team to me. I'm on an island. Everyone loves the Red Raiders. I'm not buying it, man. You lost Jacob Rodriguez and David Bailey to the NFL, the heartbeat and two dominant studs on what was one of the best defenses in the country. Also, they didn't score against Oregon in the playoff, and they've got a good run game. And they lost Brendan Sorsby. I like Will Hammond, but we don't know what it looks like in a larger sample size where teams are scouting him, trying to pick apart what he does best. I don't like Texas Tech like everybody else. This is one of those groupthink spots where I'm willing to go against the groupthink, and I'm fine being wrong because I think the Big 12 is wide open. How about the golf this week? The playoffs are here. The FedEx St. Jude Championship. Is it wide open? Who can we look at?
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1: One game stands alone in Major League Baseball tonight. Your final contest, the Angels trying to put away the Rangers 5-2 in the eighth inning. Oh, man, if you are locked into this game, God bless. You love baseball. I mean, I thought I loved baseball, but if you look at the track record the last few weeks, I don't love baseball, or at least I don't know anything about baseball. I want to give credit to a great tweet out there because I thought this summed it up, and it's Steak F. He does funny stuff out there on social with our guy Jeff Sunday. He said, y'all ever broken up with someone that you lived with, but the lease wasn't up for 2 months, so you had to live together? That's how it feels betting baseball right now. I thought that was so spot on. It's there. We're looking for opportunity advantage because there's more information out there. I would tell you my information is putting me in the wrong direction more times than not. Now, a guy who has the opposite results lately is our next guest. He's Eric Cohen. Check him out, CBS Sportsline, on X at Cohen's Corner AZ. He's on a 40-20 run, up 19.37 units. Talk to me, man. I'm open to new ideas. I'm open to new strategy. What is going right for you right now betting on baseball?

0: a similar game tomorrow. So we're going under 8.5 to try to go to 41-20.
1: Yeah, I'm with you there. Parker Messick's awesome. I really don't. I get Kevin McGonigal, the year he's having at shortstop for Detroit, and people love WAR to find their awards. But I think Parker Messick has a stronger case than the market's giving credit for. I may join you on that under as well, because I was looking to back Messick in some way, shape, or form. How about the golf this week, man? The playoffs begin. We have the best of the group, a part of the FedEx St. Jude Championship. In terms of the top of the board, Scotty's the favorite. He's always the favorite. He's really not in great form. Rory is playing, obviously. He's a little bit under 11-1. I see Cam Young. I see Xander Schauffele. I see Tommy Fleetwood. But a name that you're into this week in a couple different ways is Colin Morikawa. What are you going to do with him in this event?
0: All right, well, let me give you a couple of trends that I came up with. I call these my useless stats of the week. The past 9 winners of this event have posted at least a top 15 at TPC Southwind before winning this event. Okay, that's fair. And each of those 9 winners posted at least a 6th place finish or better in one of their 5 preceding events heading into this. There are 16 golfers who fit that criteria, and Colin Morikawa is one of them. Here's why I like Colin. He's played in 6 signature events with a limited field this season. He has 1 win, 4 top 5s, and 5 top 10s in those 6 tournaments. And that's not including the Masters, which is also limited field, and he was 7th. His approach game is always elite, but he's number 1 in putting among this field since the U.S. Open and number 3 in approach over that same period. Now, his course history at TPC Southwind is not the best, only 1 top 10 in 6 trips, but he has never finished lower than 26th. I like him for a top 10 at 2-1. I like him to win at 24-1. And I also like him, Dustin, to win the FedEx Cup at Eastlake at 25-1. Right now, you can bet that in 2 weeks. And why am I giving that out? Well, 2 years ago, they had the starting strokes format. If you took that away, Colin Morikawa would have won that event. Colin Morikawa is going to win the FedEx Cup 25-1. Phenomenal odds. Got to play it.
1: I love it. A couple other outrights you're into this week. Talk to me. Tommy Fleetwood, 21-1. What translates well at this course for him?
0: I hate betting Tommy Fleetwood outright, but he did win the FedEx Cup at Eastlake last year. He's never won another PGA Tour event. He could win here. He has 3 top 4 finishes in 6 trips here. He has 6 straight top 15s and top 5s in 3 of his last 8 heading into this event. And every part of his game has worked here. But the thing about Tommy Fleetwood is, can he do it all at the same time? If he can, watch out. Another guy that I really like is Sam Burns. Since the U.S. Open, I mentioned those Morikawa stats. Burns is number 1 among this field in approach, number 1 in tee to green, number 2 in putting, and number 1 in strokes gained total. Here's the other thing. I got a couple of other ways to play this event. His last 2 victories, he won the 2023 match play and the 2022 event at Colonial. And guess who he had to beat in extra holes both times? Scottie Scheffler. It was in the semifinals at the match play, and in a playoff at Colonial. I have a feeling if you're going to play this, there's an exacta that you can play in some parts and some sports books, 70-1. Sam Burns and Scottie Scheffler, look at it like a box exacta in horse racing. Can do that 70-1. I also like a playoff here. We've seen one for the last 5 years. Give me that at +375 odds.
1: And then lastly, top 20. Who are you targeting there for some top 20 bets?
0: Michael Brennan is playing such good golf. He was knocking on the door. I just wasn't sure he could finish, and he did last week. Can he pull the 2023 Lucas Glover and win back-to-back? All right, I'm not going that much, but he's about +160 to finish in the top 20. There are only 69 golfers in this event. I mean, he's just got to finish basically a little bit above the top third. His putter and irons are on a ridiculous heater, and he needs to, he needs to make some headway here. If he's going to make it to the Tour Championship, he needs to a top 10 finish over the next 2 weeks, and I think he can easily do that. But just conservatively, we're going to play a top 20 at +158. Another name for you, Dustin, Jordan Smith, top 20, little under 2-1. He needs to be well inside the top 10 this week to have any chance to move on. His putter is working great. His irons are working great, and I'm going to give him a shot. He's got to put the pedal to the metal. +186 is the number I got for the Englishman, Jordan Smith, top 20.
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0: Owens Corner AZ via the Progressive Guest Line. I want to get your thoughts on some NFL win totals. And there's a team that I understand people being trepidatious about. So if you want to make a case against the Chicago Bears this year, I get it. You want to make a case for the Chicago Bears, I also get it. The win total is 9.5. The schedule's tough, but it's Ben Johnson. Which end of the spectrum are you falling down on with Chicago? You go over, you go under the 9.5.
1: First of all, is this the Indiana Bears you're talking about? I'm not familiar with Chicago, as per the rumors that are out there. The Indiana Bears. No, I mean, that'd be terrible if that happens. I love the over here, Dustin. I think I have them at 12-5. I have them winning the NFC North division. I think they're a really good value. I just don't understand the 3-1. You got Ben Johnson coming out saying, "Hey, we're gonna try to set the all-time NFL points scored record." Hey, that's all I need to hear. I'm not big on Detroit this year. Minnesota, I think, will finish above 500, and I'm a Packer fan, and I actually have them at 8-9. I am bearish, no pun intended. I'm so disgusted on Matt LaFleur after how he managed that playoff game against the Bears that I am out on my Packers this year. I hate to admit that. So I'm in on the Bears, which also pains me. 12 wins. I'm playing alt lines as well. I think they make the playoffs at minus 105. I think they win the division at plus 305. And in fact, Dustin, I think they get to the NFC Championship game and lose to the Los Angeles Rams.
0: I think I'm with you on a lot of that, dude. I think the Lions are the most overrated team. If your only reason for believing them is the schedule's easy, that means you don't think the roster's good. Because they have issues at corner even before they lost Arnold. They have issues at edge. They're starting a rookie at tackle on offense. They just lost their center. And honestly, they missed Ben Johnson. That is the biggest reason to back Chicago. How about this team? I said earlier in the show, I could see the Jacksonville Jaguars having 6 wins. I could see them being a contender in the AFC this year. I don't know what this team is. The win total is 8.5. The juice is on the over minus 140. What are your expectations year 2 of Liam Cohen?
1: Lean to the over. I have them at 9-8. So what I've done is I've gone and mocked it picked every game of the NFL schedule. And so that's how I have these win totals. And that article should be going up hopefully on Sportsline in the next few days, ideally. I have Jacksonville at 9-8. So they're kind of a pass for me. I just have them missing the playoffs in the AFC. I love Houston in that division. In fact, it would not shock me in the least if Houston makes the Super Bowl. I am a believer in that defense, and I think C.J. Stroud will take a step forward this year. Well, I can't really go backwards from what we saw in the playoffs. Nonetheless, Jacksonville, good, but not great this year.
0: Okay, if I force you to look at 2 bad teams, I'm just curious because earlier in the show I said, I think both these teams are going to be better, but I can't bet the win total over. The Raiders, win total, 5.5. The Jets this year, win total for them is also 5.5. Would you consider the over or the under on those 2 teams?
1: Oh, well, the Raiders are a no play for me. I have them at 5-12. I mean, I could easily see them getting to 6.
0: Sure.
1: Maybe their ceiling is 7, but they are just not. They're not ready. I'm way under on the Jets, Dustin. I have them at 3-14. And I actually don't have them finishing last in their division. I have Miami at 1-16. I just think the Jets, listen, this is a team that didn't have an interception last year, as everybody knows. I do not trust Geno Smith. Yeah, they've made some improvements. Next year, I think they take a step forward. I'm still not sure. I'm still not buying into Aaron Glenn as a head coach. So they're an under for me, 3-14 for them.
0: Yeah, I know. Me and Kelly Bidlin are on an island together, which means, oh, man, watch out, women. Me and Kelly together on an island. But I actually think the Jets are going to be okay. I just can't. I won't go over the win total. I think they'll be way more competitive, though. He's Eric Cohen. He's always competitive. He'll have plenty of plays for us all fall long in this slot on Cashing Out. It's great to have you back, my friend.
1: Great to be here. I'm excited for the fall, and let's get it going.
0: Let's cash some tickets. Eric Cohen, Sportsline, at Cohen's Corner, AZ on X. I have a conundrum with the Texas Longhorns. I think that's the most talented team in the country, and I can't stand Steve Sarkisian. What does Pat 40, SI, think of the Longhorns this year? Find out next on Cashing Out.
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1: Back on Cashing Out, I'm Dustin Sweetelson coming to you as always from the Circus Sportsbook in downtown Las Vegas. 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Wrap it up, the Major League Baseball night. All games have finally gone final. That was a bit redundant. 5-2, the Angels with the win over the Rangers. That was the last game of the night. The Angels on the money line were plus 118. Dogs, man, I'm at a point where betting on baseball, I may just only bet dogs. Not like blindly bet all the dogs, but I'm only going to target dogs unless I really think it's really, yeah, I'm going to avoid favorites for a little while here. That's something I do when I get into a rut when it comes to any sport. And this baseball rut's been going on. In fact, I thought I fixed things yesterday. I think I went 4-1 yesterday. I'm pretty sure I went 0-4 today. So we totally gave everything back immediately. Missed on the Orioles at plus money earlier. That was a dog that went wrong. They got up early. Wind up losing to Minnesota 7-5. Minnesota's a game back in the wild card. Baltimore now 2.5 back there. Also took a couple chances later on in the day. On the Mets, that was a flyer. I just thought plus 157 was way too much. But Atlanta beat New York 6-3 at Truist Park. That game goes over the total of 8.5. Atlanta cashes minus 175. And also they covered the minus 1.5 runs, which paid out minus 115. Home team gets home on the run line there, something that you're really not supposed to do. Lane Thomas hit a home run. Why does that matter? Lane Thomas is a lefty killer. That's what he's brought in to do. He's a good center fielder, or a good left fielder, whatever. You play him in any outfield spot. And then Yastrzemski also homer. But how about Austin Riley? 3-for-4, 2 runs and a ribby for Atlanta. If Austin Riley ever goes back to the guy he was a few years ago, lineup is just in a different stratosphere for the Bravos this season. Speaking of third baseman having good days, how about Alex Bregman today? Cubs win 12-6. Bregman, 3 home runs? Out of his freaking mind, man. At Washington, Bregman hits his 16th of the year. And I believe, right, that's right, 16, 17, maybe his 18th of the year. And he ends up going 3-for-3, 3 runs scored, 7 ribbies, and 2 walks for him. You know what? I'm not the biggest Alex Bregman guy. I think he's a tick overrated at times, but when he's on, and he can be a doubles machine, but more importantly, in the middle of this lineup for the Cubs in the playoffs, that's a guy with experience. That's a guy who's ready to have big moments. That's why they brought him in there. Ends up being a great move by Chicago to take him from Boston in the offseason, but I'm very bullish on these Cubbies. You guys know I bet them during the trade deadline 20-1 to win the World Series, so I'm very high on them, and Bregman hitting the ball the way he is lately is certainly a positive development. Dansby Swanson also up to his 18th homer of the year today. That guy was having a horrible offensive season till like a few weeks ago when our buddy listener Lance was just pounding him with prop bets and made a ton of money along the way. Toronto finished the job. They swept Boston, who's now lost 5 straight, 6-4 the score today at Rogers Center. We go over the total of 7. This lets you know where we're at. I had the under. We got 8 runs in the last 2 innings to go over. Like, come on, man. It was 1-1. What happened? I was looking at my account. I'm like, why hasn't that money come in yet? Let me double-check the score, and it was 6-4. I was like, what are we doing here? I can't pick my nose. I can't pick a winner. I don't know what I should start picking next. Well, with that, let's start picking apart some takes, right? Let's do that as we begin Night Bites.
2: At 4th-and-1 at midfield, they're up 11. The Raiders really can't do anything.
3: But they're one of the best teams in baseball.
0: Night Bites.
1: It's Night Bites. This is what we do here. We go back in the day. We look for takes that we like or dislike. And in this instance, I got one for you that I loved. I'm just bopping around, hanging out, doing my prep for the show. Pat Forty appears on Follow the Money with Paulie Howard and Mark Malusis in for Mitch earlier today. And Pat Forty was speaking my language. And this guy is distinguished in college football media. He is well-respected. He is not a hot-take artist. And I loved everything he had to say as far as Texas and Steve Sarkisian combined with Arch Manning this upcoming season. This is what Pat Forty had to say earlier today on Follow the Money.
4: I think Texas won the portal more than any other school. I mean, we'll see when they put it on the field, but in terms of on paper and addressing absolute needs. You know, they got studs at receiver. They got studs at running back. They got an underrated stud at linebacker, Rasheem Biles from Pitt. And so they built all this around Arch. You know, last year I think we were saying, can Arch elevate Texas to a title? Now I think we're saying, can the rest of Texas elevate Arch to a title? Because we've seen him and he's good and presumably getting better, but he's not your instant superstar savior that he was billed to be by a lot of people. So
1: yeah.
4: I think they did the smart thing in terms of bringing in what they did. And yes, now, I mean, for Sark, this is on paper, this looks like your best team you've ever had, maybe even by a wide margin. Time to go do something.
1: Oh, that's 100% spot on. And that is the dilemma I have. I am so anti-Steve Sarkisian. There's nothing about him that leads me to have confidence in backing him with my money. You work too hard for your money. I work too hard for my money, even though I appear to be an idiot here on the show. I would tell you this. This team may be Sarkisian-proof. They might be that loaded. And Arch Manning, a lot of people were talking about what he did at the end of last year. And look, some of it's good. Some of it's not. I wasn't overly impressed. I think putting up almost 350 yards and going to overtime in Starkville against Mississippi State, I don't care who's injured on the team, that's unacceptable for Texas and the resources you have, okay? And there's also a guy, not all that spectacular, at Georgia late in the year in November, threw a pick in that game and threw for 251 yards, had one touchdown. He doesn't elevate people around him. Lost a rivalry game to Texas A&M. You should have more resources at Texas. And then you come into this year, and I think the reason why I would believe in Texas has nothing to do with Arch Manning. It is everything else. Cam Coleman looks like a monster on the outside. He's actually

0: are going to be utilized. Ryan Wingo can potentially score from anywhere on the field with his speed. Mosley makes things happen. They brought in a few transfers, but the ground game. So the tight end they brought over from Michigan State, I want to say it was, he's going to help blocking in the run game. And they brought in two transfers, Hollywood Smothers, NC State, Relique Brown, Arizona State. They are going to pound the rock. They're going to win at the line of scrimmage. Trevor Goodsby, the left tackle, is a first-round pick. And they're going to utilize him and get behind him and just run people to death. You combine that with a defense that brought in so many portal pieces, specifically at linebacker, Biles from Pitt, a few other guys from big programs, because that's what Will Muschamp, the new DC, prefers. Linebackers who could do everything. That is why I believe in Texas. In fact, I believe in Texas so much, I started thinking, what would be my top 10 rankings? Because I see a lot of them out there, and I don't agree with them. So this is where I stand on my top 10. I put their win totals and their odds on this thing, just to put some perspective, because I think this helps us find our way into bets, because if we are rating someone higher than the market rates them, then it's worth considering. My number one team in the country coming into the year, and I'm a big believer in known commodities. Oregon's got them, specifically at quarterback and on the defensive line. If we've learned anything the last couple years in college football, if you are dominant at the line of scrimmage, offense or defense, you will be a team that is reckoned with in the postseason. That's why I like Oregon here, and Dan Lanning on the build-up, knocked off the last 2 years by the last two national champions. I mean, this is the year the Ducks get over the hump. Number two, even with everything I just said about Steve Sarkisian, I think this team is so loaded, I have Texas at number two. Win totals 9.5. They're 7.5-1 to win the title. When I look at this schedule, there's a lot of winnable games. In fact, I think week two with Ohio State coming to town, I love them in that spot. The parts that freak me out are at Tennessee, that one's tricky. Now, they have a bye between that and Red River, but either way, I don't love that. They'll face Florida, which is somewhat a revenge spot, but it is at home, so I'm not as concerned about that. Ole Miss isn't going to be easy, just with Trinidad Chambliss and what he brings to the table, but also going to LSU and finishing at A&M, those are kind of the spots that scare me. Those SEC spots scare me more than week two with Ohio State. Then I have Notre Dame at three. They return so much on defense. They always win the line of scrimmage. C.J. Carr is the best quarterback we've seen at Notre Dame. I mean, he's going to be better than Brady Quinn, and that says a lot. I have Miami at four because I trust that program to get Darian Mensah acclimated. And despite the pieces they lost on defense, I think the offense is going to be so much better for that squad coming into this year. And then at number five, I have Indiana. After that, I have Ohio State. I am lower on Ohio State than most people. I have the Buckeyes at six. More on my top 10 later on in the week on the show. I want to remind you, though, preseason football's back, and it's time to book your trip to Vegas. 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If Carson Beck plays enough, can he win Offensive Rookie of the Year? Well, what are the Cardinals thinking about that? We'll dissect it next on the program.
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0: Broadcasting, as always, from the Circus Sportsbook in downtown Las Vegas. Dustin Sweetelson here. You there. Thanks for listening, tuning in, however you may be doing so. SiriusXM 158, YouTube TV, the VSiN Watch app, radio affiliates across the United States of God Bless America. One thing since taking over this time slot a year ago that I've always said to people, if the Arizona Cardinals ever really had like a national Q rating, I have the two best guys to have on that cover the team. And the irony is they both work together. They're also both in the car together on their way to Las Vegas to cover the preseason game on Thursday between the Raiders and the Cardinals. So I don't know if they realize this, they talk to each other, but I'll reach out to one, and then the next time I need a Cardinals guy, I reach out to the other, and I try to keep everyone happy here. Those two guys are Johnny Venerable and Bo Brock. They both work for PHNX Cardinals, and they do an awesome job covering the team. Johnny joins us now, but here's the awkward part. Bo Brock is sitting right next to him as well in the car on the way to Vegas. Johnny, what's up, buddy? How we doing?
10: I thought I was contractually obligated not to acknowledge Bo, even though he's in the car next to me. So I'm going to do this interview under protest, but we're doing well. We got Carson back in our lives now. We're doing well, my guy.
0: Well, I mean, the last time you and I talked, I feel like there were some Drew Petzig shots being fired, which I've warned Lions fans about what they can expect this year with him running their offense. You guys are covering one of two teams that's already played a preseason game, and you started right there with Carson Beck. He's 22-1 to win Offensive Rookie of the Year. While the Cardinals just paid Jacoby Brissett after seemingly not wanting to do it for weeks, Brissett is still expected to start, right? So at what point and how many games do you anticipate Carson Beck getting a crack to be the starter this year?
10: He's going to play. And if it was up to me, if I ran the team, he would play week one. But they're not going to do that. They have dug their heels in with this Brissett thing. That's a disaster class of a scenario in and of itself. This off

0: season. They leaked it out that he was their guy after striking out on Malik Willis and Jimmy Garoppolo. So they then gave Jacoby leverage to say, oh, I'm the starter now? Let me hold out for more money. He got $15 million, and we've got it on record. He wanted a whole hell of a lot more than that. So that's why it took the better part of 2.5 months. I think Jacoby Brissett was 111 for this team last year. He was at Admiral.
1: Oh, no, we may have hit a dead spot with the sell. We'll see if we can reconnect with Johnny there, because I like hearing that he's bullish on Beck getting to play. Reality is, if he gets in there and he can make stuff happen for this Arizona Cardinals team, he's got some weapons to work with year one. Trey McBride's coming off a historic tight end season. There's still meat on the bone with what Marvin Harrison Jr. could be. I feel like this is a world where Carson Beck might have enough help with Michael Wilson, who's a pro, and Kendrick Bourne, who comes over to join the fold. There are worse situations for a rookie to be in. The question is, how much do you believe in the skill set of a Carson Beck? And the fact of the matter does remain, I think JVT has a great number on Carson Beck, but 22-1, if he is the rookie who's starting at quarterback, he has a chance. Johnny, before we lost you there with the service, you were talking about Brissett and where things shook out with him getting the new deal and then hopefully getting to see Carson Beck this year.
0: Yeah, Carson Beck to me is primed to play. I mean, this is not Ty Simpson, who started, 13 games in college, who's a little bit younger, who's inexperienced, who needs to sit. I mean, this is a guy in Beck who's 25 years old that played 50-plus games at the collegiate level, multiple national championship game appearances. What he did at Miami last year, I don't think gets enough credit. And he's all the way back from his elbow surgery. They need to see what they have. And I know that everybody is looking ahead to the 2027 quarterback class, and I get it. You've got headliner after headliner. But, I mean, if Beck looks as good last week, this week as he did last week, and he's able to start parlaying these performances that we're seeing in practice into the regular season, they're going to be forced to play him, because with all due respect to Jacoby Brissett, he's going to have to win games to keep this job. This is not a guarantee. That $15 million he's being paid, that's the lowest in terms of a veteran quarterback in the NFL. So, like, I like Jacoby Brissett. You want him in your quarterback room. You do not want him as your starter. So I think Beck plays probably at least 10-plus games this year. And, listen, I don't know how many games he's going to win, but if he does show enough, he does project as a Kirk Cousins, Jimmy Garoppolo-esque, Brock Purdy kind of player that fits Michael Flores' scheme well, a la Kyle Shanahan.
1: I like that. I like all of those comps. What's it been like year one covering the Mike LaFleur era now with the Arizona Cardinals? Because when the hire was made, Johnny, we all kind of shook our heads like, I guess that's who fell into their lap, but I don't think they love it either. What's it been like at camp first year of Mike LaFleur?
0: We were pretty bullish that, like, and this is not a shot at the team, it's the reality of the situation. Like, Mike LaFleur was as good of a hire as they could make. They were the last team to hire a coach during the hiring cycle. They, you know, got spurned by Jesse Minter. They got spurned by Robert Saleh. Like, they tried on a bunch of guys who just were not interested because, listen, they didn't have a succession plan at quarterback, and they play in the toughest division in the NFL. LaFleur, to me, I mean, he's been with Sean McVay. He's been with Kyle Shanahan. He called plays with Robert Saleh. He's been around the NFL. He was with Shanahan in Atlanta and Cleveland. Mm-hmm. Like, he's been part of these great staffs. So I've been super impressed with him. Now, I was a big Jonathan Gannon guy. Didn't work out. And I do think in today's NFL, if you're going to go down swing, if you're one of these franchises like Arizona, desperately, you want to go with an offensive head coach. The first three coaches that got fired that were the first three coaches picking on the draft last year were defensive head coaches. And I think, you know, you look at guys like Aaron Glenn this year, I think they're the first on the chopping block. Whereas if you can somehow merge a young quarterback like a Beck or a quarterback next year with a guy like Mike LaFleur who's going to call his own plays, who you never have to worry about, you know, a hot shot OC leaving, like Todd Bowles losing Liam Poland, he could be on the hot seat. Mm-hmm. That's the advantage for Arizona. And they've never had a defensive coach do anything in the history of this franchise. The last three head coaches that got this team the postseason, Ken Whisenhunt, Bruce Arians, Cliff Kingsbury, all offensive coaches.
1: 100%. I want an offensive mind. I don't want to change the system. I totally get it from that point of view. What's your expectation for the game on Thursday with the Raiders? Right now, it is Las Vegas -2.5 at one shop, 1.5 at a bunch of others.

0: total up from 39.5 to 42.5. What's the quarterback rotation look like, and how many of the starters do you anticipate being out there?
1: I think the starters are going to play two series unless they score a touchdown on their opening possession. I think we're going to see Jeremiah Love get a couple touches, and, of course, Jacoby Brissett's going to go out there with Mike and Marv and Trey. So we were under the impression maybe he was going to, Mike LaFleur mirrors Sean McVay's approach and not play anybody in the preseason. At least for this year, that's not the case, so I'm excited about that. So Brissett's going to be out there, and then it gets interesting because I think the fan base and the people in the media would much rather watch Beck, let Beck go in there after Jacoby as he keeps the pressure on. I think you're going to get a couple possessions of Gardner Minshew, who is buddies with LaFleur. They had a relationship dating back to LaFleur scouting him at the Senior Bowl once upon a time. So I think probably Minshew finishes half, and then you see Carson Beck second half to the majority of the third, fourth quarter, and then Keaton Slovis in mop-up duty. So all that to say, the over-under last week was, I think, like 34.5. The teams blew through that. I think based on Kubiak being offensive head coach, neither defense is projected to do anything this year. I would hammer that 44.5, whatever that number is. I think they eclipse it.
0: Johnny Venerable is our guest, PHNX Cardinals host, reporter at Johnny Venerable on X is where you can find him. Last one here, Johnny. Jeremiah Love is the favorite for Offensive Rookie of the Year. There's a bit of a logjam at running back. I'm not denying he's not a special player because I loved him at Notre Dame. Do you see any world with the win total at 3.5 that their running back could win this award?
1: Yeah, I do, just based on it.
0: Oh, the cell phone didn't hang on till the end. That's all right. He's bullish on Jeremiah Love. Okay. I love Jeremiah Love. I don't know if he can get there. That's Johnny Venerable. Does an awesome job. He's actually going to be out here at Circa doing shows with Bo Brock, who we mentioned at the start of the conversation. Come out and see them, and hopefully we can get them in studio tomorrow if they get back from the game in time, covering things over at Allegiant Stadium. Hey, football's back. Some of the best betting opportunities of the year. 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All right, that's the lay of the land as far as the Cardinals and Raiders is concerned. I also have a couple other plays in the preseason games for Thursday. Think about it, people. We're going to be sweating out those games together. We've got football back in our lives. You'll love to see it. Thursday, Friday, Saturday. I don't believe we have any on Sunday, though. Let me double-check that before these things come out of my mouth. Like how I said, the Blue Jays swept the Red Sox before. I was corrected by a very kind listener. They actually play on Thursday, and we're going to look at that game when we return. A little three up, three down with the VSiN Morning Bets, hopefully finding some winners in Major League Baseball. They've been hard to find lately, though. That's next on Cashing Out.
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6: Cashing Out rolls on from the Circus Sportsbook in downtown Las Vegas. I'm Dustin Sweetelson. Thanks for hanging out with us all night long. Been a fun show, man. If you missed any part of it, Steve Keim, former Cardinals GM in hour number one. We did a little win totals in college football with Jake Circus in the second hour of the program. Went to Los Angeles. Fernando Ramirez, his thoughts on the Chargers. First camp with Mike McDaniel as the offensive coordinator. Eric Cohen earlier this hour from Sportsline with his best bets in golf. Johnny Venerable on the Arizona Cardinals last segment. You missed any of those, you can always go back, download the program wherever you get your podcast. With that, we have to shift gears and look ahead to Thursday. And the headliner Thursday, we have football back in our lives. Plenty of games to look at here. And let us begin with the Lions and the Bengals, which, I mean, this would be an all-timer if it was a regular season matchup. As far as the preseason is concerned, Cincinnati is a 6.5-point favorite. Total is 37.5. And this one opened 3.5, jumped up to 6.5. Why? Zach Taylor came out and said they are going to play their starters. We don't know how long. We will see. And even with that news, I'm actually going to go under in this one. Some trends from Steve Mackinnon over at VSiN.com as far as this game is concerned. One goes against me. That's that the Lions are on an 18-8 to the over surge in the preseason as they're allowing 23.8 points per game. And Cincinnati, from an ATS perspective, last 20 preseason contests, just 8-12 covering the number, are the Cincinnati Bengals in that spot. I think it's one of those things where the number's a bit inflated here. Detroit quarterback-wise, Teddy Bridgewater retired this week. That means Luke Altmyer and newly added Josh Dobbs will be getting a bulk of the snaps. I don't know how much of the routine offense you're going to be running there. One, can you afford Altmyer to really get hurt in this situation? And then Dobbs barely knows the playbook. That's why I'm going under. You might get a really good in-game betting opportunity if Cincinnati marches down the field, scores twice, and that total gets inflated. I would definitely consider going the under as well. But for me right here, sitting right now, I went under 37.5, and there's actually, I think, a 38 out there I saw earlier today with the Lions and the Bengals. Next game to look at, the Packers and the Steelers. This one has Green Bay laying 2.5 on the road at Pittsburgh. Total is 40 right now. This one flipped favorites. We opened Pittsburgh -1.5. It's now Green Bay -2.5. We should see Jordan Love. Not sure what other skill guys will be out there with him. Totals ticked up as well, 2 points, 37.5 up to 39.5. This via Steve Mackinnon, VSiN.com. Green Bay 14-4 against the spread as a favorite since 2014. They are the favorite right now. They do not open the favorite. And then Pittsburgh 18-10 against the spread their last 28 preseason games. But keep in mind, that's Mike Tomlin. That's not Mike McCarthy. TBD on how McCarthy handles this with an aging quarterback in Aaron Rodgers and some other guys who've been around the block on this roster for the Pittsburgh Steelers. Indy is at New England. This one currently has the Colts laying 3 at DraftKings. Wow. We opened Indy -1.5 up to 3. Daniel Jones isn't going to play in the preseason. The thing that I like about Indy, though, is that quarterback depth chart. You have got Anthony Richardson, mobile guy. You have Riley Leonard, mobile guy. Say it with me, Easton Stick, mobile guy. I love that if I'm backing teams in the preseason. Now, the way I'm going to bet this, though, I'm taking the team total for Indy. I went Indy money line, -140. I don't know if you can get that right now in the market. I want to look real quick. I'm seeing -165 for Indy here. In a preseason game, 145, 150 is probably as far as I'm going to go. But if you can get it around 150, I don't hate that. Anything north of 150, I'd stay away from. It's kind of like betting on a baseball game. It feels too good to be true. And if you miss a few of these, you have to make up with so many more wins on the other side. But I do like Indy here just because of that quarterback situation. I think they have a lot of guys who can get it done there. Indy has gone over the total, by the way, in its last preseason games. That on VSiN.com via Steve Mackinnon. Next one to look at coming up on Thursday, you have the Chargers and the Texans going at it. Houston's a -1.5 home favorite. Total in this matchup is 36.5. And this one's ticked down from 38.5 on the opener. Just a half-point move on the side with Houston as the favorite in this spot. This is a game where the Chargers are on a 5-game over the total streak in the preseason, scoring 26.4 points per game. Houston on a 15-3 under run right now. So you have conflicting approaches there. As far as this one's concerned, I'm just going to stay away. Also, I'm going to bet the team total on Tennessee. I think with them implementing a bunch of new systems, you're going to see that offense try to get in sync for the Tennessee Titans. They're at San Francisco. This one, a lot of steam. Good God. We opened with the Niners -0.5, up to 6.5 where I sit at Circa right now. I can't lay a touchdown, basically, with a team in the preseason. It's warranted. From San Francisco's perspective, they have nothing to gain. They're losing players left and right. Guys have been nicked up in the preseason. The electrical substation may be playing a role in that. But there's too much on the line for the Niners to really give it their best effort. And I think that really will show itself defensively. So you have two things coming together. Tennessee offense with a new system with Brian Daboll running it, but also a quarterback depth chart that features some guys who can play a little bit. They have Will Levis, who just said he's one of the best 32 in the world to play quarterback. He thinks he should be a starter in the league. You're going to have a guy out there with a chip on his shoulder with something to prove. Whether he could do that, that's TBD. But also Hendon Hooker trying to stay in the league. He's there, Mitchell Trubisky as well. I think the quarterback play is good for Tennessee, implementing the new system, giving the team total in that contest there. And then finally, you have Arizona and the Raiders. We open -1.5 with the Raiders as the favorite, up to 2.5 total, up from 39.5 to 42.5. Why is that? Well, we just talked to Johnny Venerable. Anticipation, Gardner Minshew, Carson Beck out there, but also first look at Fernando Mendoza, and I think they're going to give him plenty of leash to get acclimated because he's blocked right now by Kirk Cousins. So why not let him get up to game speed as much as he can by playing in the preseason? That is everything as far as the football is concerned. Let's get the baseball in here. And we start things off with an early game, 1:10 p.m. Eastern. It is the Guardians and Parker Messick on the bump at Detroit against Montero. Messick's a minus 119 favorite. Montero and the Tigers, plus 111, totals 8. I like Cleveland in this spot at minus 119. You go back and look. Messick, his last four starts, a 1.82 ERA, 26 strikeouts, 24 and two-thirds. Actually, his better numbers on the road. First time he's ever seen Detroit. That, I think, is an advantage for him. I would go with that as Montero, one start against Cleveland this year, three earned in five innings back on May 19th. He's also been slightly worse at home, but he's way better than I ever anticipated. So I think the best way to attack this one is the under 8, though. Even though I lean Cleveland, I think under is the way to go. Cleveland's offense, I don't always trust. Montero's been better than I expected, so let's go under 8 with the Guards and the Tigers. Also coming up, another early start, 1:35 p.m. Eastern. Oh, I said I was only going to bet dogs, but I love the favorite here. It's the Yankees hosting the Mariners. Max Fried is only -$1.36. Plus 127 with Logan Gilbert on the other end. 7.5 is the total. Max Fried, his last four starts, a 1.83 ERA, 19 and two-thirds, 23 punch-outs, a .86 whip. And while Logan Gilbert's been better on the road, I just think the Mariners are a bunch of losers, man. Earlier in the year, he allowed five earned against the Yankees and five in the third. Yankee hitters have an .883 OPS against him, .315 average in 17 of 54, 17 hits, 54 at-bats. Those 17 hits, five doubles, one triple, one home run. So eight of those 17 hits gone for extra bases. I'm going to back the Yankees, even though I said I wasn't going to do it, and I'm sure the dog's going to come in now, but I just really like the Yankees in that spot. I'm also looking at Boston and Toronto. This is a difficult one to pin down just because Boston's playing so bad, but doesn't this feel like a spot where they get off the schneid? They're minus 168 on the road at Toronto. It's Max Scherzer on the hill. Scherzer, give him credit. Really competitive his last two outings. I still don't believe in him that he can shut down this Boston offense here despite some of the struggles they're having. I haven't bet it yet, but my lean right now would be to lay the 1.5 with Boston. Now remember, I did this when I was on Follow the Money. I went against Boston during their big win streak. I took Baltimore on the run line when they snapped that win streak, paid out nicely at a plus price. This one's 1.5, plus 108. I'd like a little bit more juice there, but I am considering going with Boston. I also think the Rangers at the Angels. Wahlberg Urena takes the hill against Jacob DeGrom. DeGrom's numbers on the road are horrendous. I don't hate the idea of an under out recorded once that's posted on DeGrom, but more importantly, I think the Angels are live at plus 130. And then in the night slate, Brewers at the Dodgers. Sasaki's been hot, and Drohan has been bad. I think Milwaukee's the play because I think the bats will continue to struggle for Los Angeles in this series with Milwaukee, who's scuffling coming in. That'll do it for us here on Cashing Out, but stay with VSiN all day long. We'll see you next time on VSiN, the Sports Betting Network.
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6: It's Cashing Out. I'm Dustin Sweetelson. 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College football, it's closer than the NFL. I know we have preseason we're looking forward to. And we still have to add some more bets to the portfolio. We're looking at more win totals. I'm on Houston. I'm on Kentucky. I'm on NC State. There's a few others I'm currently considering. To help us find some more, we're going out to the Progressive Guest Line. Jake Cirkus is going to join us. Bleacher Report is where you can find him, at Jake Cirkus on X, and he joins us now on the program. How much do you look forward to college football season, Jake? Because I got to tell you, as someone who grew up in the Northeast and loved the NFL growing up, once I went to college in the South, college football took over. College football is number one. I prefer my Saturdays to Sundays, and I feel like you're kind of in the same boat.
20: Yeah, it's a little split for me. I would say the experience of watching college football from, I'm on Central Time, so 11 a.m. to midnight is, with pretty much no breaks, is second to none compared to the NFL, where, you know, you have to wait for the 4:25 games to start and then another hour for the night game. But there, it's just the Saturdays are packed, and now you got games. You got Friday games, Thursday games, Wednesday games. There's really nothing like it, and hopefully over the next half hour, I can potentially convince you to add some more regular season win totals to your portfolio.
6: Yeah, I love that. You know, I didn't appreciate it when I first moved to the West Coast and I had to do the 9 a.m. kickoffs. Now that I'm, like, older,
20: yeah.
6: I actually like the 9 a.m. kickoff because then around, like, 8 o'clock, I can take the phone with me and watch the games and go out to a dinner. And I like that I'm seeing this team on your list of options to bet this year on their win total.

0: specifically at defensive line, which 2 years ago they had a horrid run defense. It was their Achilles heel all season. They got gashed by Ohio State in the Rose Bowl. And fast forward 2 years later, all these four, five, mostly five-star guys who, you know, are double-digit sack guys, run cloggers, they're all back. They had all of their backups last year transfer out to other Power Four schools because everybody on this current defensive line is back. They're still deep. They add some more five-star guys as freshmen that probably really won't play all that much. But the receivers loaded DeCorey Moore. They get Evan Stewart back, who was hurt last year. And you mentioned the word pivotal. I would agree, not just for Dante Moore, but for Dan Lanning as well, who quietly, you know, year four or five of this tenure has yet to really get to a national title game, has yet to eclipse expectations with all that Phil Knight money that they get. And if Oregon comes up short again this year, I'm not going to say that he's going to get fired, but some of those narratives, you never know, could start brewing around Dan Lanning in the Big Ten. But plus money to win the Big Ten, over 10.5. I show value on them in that game against Ohio State. They are 30-1 straight up as a double-digit favorite over the last three seasons. I have 10 of those games on their schedule this season in that spot. So over 10.5, believe it's still at plus money, is where my money is going in mid-August here at the Ducks.
1: Yeah, I don't like the narrative that Dan Lanning can't win a big game when he literally is in the playoff, and he won at Penn State a year ago. And the only teams to knock him out of the playoff the last 2 years have been the eventual national champion. Yep. Jake Cirkus is our guest. Bleacher Report at Jake Cirkus on X is where you can find him on X. Let's stay in the Big Ten. USC. Lincoln Riley, another guy at a crossroads. Win totals 8.5 right now, Jake. They returned some beef on the O-line, have to find some skill. What do you like about the Trojans this year, and you want to go over?
0: So I'm under on USC. Not because I don't like the team. I you know, when I started my preliminary stuff, I really liked what they brought back, the veteran offensive line. But with the schedule, this number – just a bit too high for me. Very, very talented team. And unlike previous years, they're going to be very good up front on defense. And I want to preface that. They're my 12th power-rated team. They are a bit down at receiver. You mentioned losing Mekhi Lemon and Jacoby Lane. But USC, that unit's going to be very elite. Should have no problems offensively. And, you know, defensively is where the struggles have come. They took a big step forward last year with Danton Lane. Now he's out the door. I did not like the hire of Gary Patterson. The defensive line is full of star power, so I expect them to be competent, maybe not as good as last year, and that's kind of where my handicap is here because the schedule is brutal. It's my hardest Big Ten schedule. They have to play Oregon, Ohio State, at Indiana, Washington, and a very improved UCLA team on the road. It's a high number. I have some stuff out there on them to miss the playoff. They're going to be a sizable dog twice. So I think Lincoln Riley is going to do enough to show the boosters and the board and stuff that things are going in the right direction. He's never had a bad offense in his entire life, so you know that's going to stay. But I don't see 9 wins. I don't see a playoff for SC this year. I think they're a step below.
1: I think you framed it perfectly. When I did my work on USC, I said I actually like this roster a lot. The problem is that back end. At Penn State and at Wisconsin in the cold, they are not built for that in the Big Ten. At Indiana in November, and then finishing at UCLA, that's not the gimme it used to be with Bob Chesney there. So if I'm betting them, I am betting the under win total on the USC Trojans. Jake Cirkus is our guest. Catch him at Bleacher Report at Jake Cirkus on X. Let's go to the Big 12. Shout out to Dan Hawkins, the Texas Tech Red Raiders, your defending champ there. Win total for them, ooh, it's all the way up to 11.5. That's a 2-1. You can go over 10.5 and lay $2. How do you feel about the Red Raiders reloading this year?
0: Great. And that's surprising because I didn't love this team last year. I obviously did think they were miles ahead of anyone else in the Big 12. I think it is exactly that and maybe even more this year based on, you know, BYU losing their defensive coordinator, Utah being a step down after Kyle Whittingham left. It is unreal what this team has coming back, Dustin. The multitude of guys who left for the NFL, they replaced them. It's not going to be as good, the defensive line, but they did a great job replacing them with all of that NIL money. The only question I have about this roster

0: roster is the health of their quarterback, Will Hammond. They got very unlucky with the whole Brennan Sorsby stuff, but I like Will Hammond if he's healthy and can be consistent enough to play at the level they need him to. That's the question. Where I targeted them is just to win the Big 12. It's still sitting at plus money at some places. They're deep at receiver. This team shouldn't have lost a game in the regular season last year. Morton was hurt in their only loss against Arizona State. I love what they have coming back. A bunch of all Big 12 players, and they're deep. They're experienced. They're really, really talented. They're these two edge rushers they have who are going to replace the two big guys that they lost to the NFL, Adam Trick and Trey White, both from the G5 level. Love the outlook for those two guys. Plus money to win the Big 12. The schedule is a joke. It's one of the easiest in the Big 12. And I expect them to go to Dallas easily and be a touchdown plus favorite in that game, depending on who they play.
1: Yeah, they're spending serious money down there in Lubbock. Let's stay in the Big 12. Kansas State, Colin Klein takes over his alma mater. Avery Johnson is still there, which means I will lose another Heisman bet on Avery Johnson, as I do every single year. Wildcats win total, 7.5 is minus 175 to the over, under plus $1.44. If you want to go 8.5, the over's plus 115, under minus 136. What do you think of Kansas State this season?
0: I think it's a program that's ready to reload quickly, and they have all the tools of a quick turnaround despite the personnel losses. You know, last year they really lost their identity towards the beginning of the season. Not really spar the end of the Klieman era, but Colin Klein comes in, you know, former KSU quarterback. I like the idea that he's really going to hopefully extract all the experience and talent that's in there with Avery Johnson. Think that they've got some good skill guys to work with. The schedule's pretty easy. There's a lot of toss-up games here, so this team is pretty high variance. And, you know, I didn't bet anything with them just yet, but I could see some Big 12 title stuff, maybe to make the Big 12 title game. The schedule is really, really easy, and there's a ton of toss-ups here, as I mentioned. They do have this kid coming over from Oklahoma State, Wendell Gregory, who I think is going to be first-team All-Big 12, the edge rusher. They're pretty good in the front seven. You mentioned the Avery Johnson stuff. I will not be betting him to win the Heisman for the third straight year, but do like what they have coming back, and obviously some variance here. They have a nice, easy first three games. If you consider Tulane at home, I think they'll be a double-digit favorite in that game. So three games to get off the map to start with this new regime, and it's all gas from there. So I like him.
1: All right. Jake, we'll do it again before the season starts. We'll talk about some other teams you like. We have to talk about your Cincinnati Bengals down the road. Appreciate you doing this tonight, staying up late, hanging out with us here on Cashing Out. Jake Cirkus, BR Betting, Bleacher Report, on X, at Jake Cirkus. Thanks for doing this, man. We'll chat soon.
0: Yeah, of course, Dustin. See ya.
1: Awesome stuff from Jake there, as far as those win totals are concerned. USC is the conundrum. USC, if you just look at the roster and the situation, you go, you know what? There's offensive linemen back. Riley knows how to scheme this thing up. Jaden Maiava returns. You want to bet him for Heisman. He's a USC quarterback returning to the same system. I can't get there. I'm with Jake. I think the under's the play. I can't stand how they play as it gets colder in these Big Ten cities. They go to Wisconsin's going to be crazy. Penn State's going to be crazy. I still don't think USC really is a fit to win in the Big Ten. When we return, we go back to the National Football League. Too high, all right. I have a sack leader and defensive player of the year bet I want to look at next.
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9: It's Cashing Out. I'm Dustin Swedelson. Thanks for hanging out with us, however you may be tuning in. Sirius XM Channel 158, YouTube TV, the VSiN Watch app, and radio affiliates across the United States of God Bless America. Still to come on the program an hour and 15 minutes from now, Johnny Venerable, Cardinals beat writer, joins the show. Get his thoughts on where we stand with Carson Beck. Is he going to start day one? How long do they go with Jacoby Brissett, who they just gave a contract to not that long ago? And Carson Beck is the guy that we're all watching after the Hall of Fame game last week. How does he answer that and build upon what he did where it looked like he was ready for the moment? I will temper expectations now and talk out of both sides and remind myself as I say that and everyone else listening that it was against a very basic shell defense. We will see as things get more exotic what Carson Beck looks like, but if you're the Cardinals, what else are you playing for other than developing for next year down the road? I guess my only fear would be either Beck or Brissett backing us into too many wins potentially and stopping us from drafting another quarterback, because as good as Carson Beck looks this year, unless he absolutely looks like a surefire stud, the Cardinals are also drafting a quarterback next season because it is a draft like 2018. With that, let's stay in the NFL. And we do this series in the offseason called Too High or All Right, All Right, All Right, and we look for futures we want to add. And last year, I never really bet in this market before, but I had two winners in over-under for season-long sack props. We hit Josh Sweat in Arizona, and the other one we hit was Nick Benito. The numbers were extremely low. I want to say they were like 7.5 for those guys, and they went over with a few weeks to spare. So because of that, I'm trying to find situations that remind me of that. And the first player I want to bring up here reminds me of the Josh Sweat situation from last year. The reason why I bet Josh Sweat was he was reunited with Jonathan Gannon out in Arizona, and it was a good fit for his skill set, and he had success in the past running in that defense. Well, I think this next guy has a chance to go over his sack total as well. You tweet me, at Dustin Swedelson, at VSiN Live. Email the show, cashingout@VSiN.com. Clavon Chaisson, the outside linebacker edge, who goes from New England now to the Washington Commanders. His prop is set at 5.25. So hold on. Chaisson had 7.5 sacks last year. 7.5. And now it's at 5.25. And I get what the market is saying. He's going to a system where there's other guys who can also get after the quarterback. But the reality is, he's had a track record when he's on the field, when he's getting opportunity to make things happen. In 15 games in 2024, he had 5. If we get 17 out of him this year, right, most of these props, if you get injured, you're not going to go over. But if we get 17 games out of him, we should be able to get that another, you know, half a sack to go over 5.25. Dan Quinn specifically is part of this handicap. It's similar to Jonathan Gannon. He's very good at identifying and creating pass rushers. Last year, he got Dante Fowler, a guy who was a top pick, who really had an up-and-down career. He had 10.5. Frankie Louvu at the linebacker spot had 8. Doris Armstrong, who he brought over from Dallas, had 5. In 2024, in limited games, guys who were around this number, Sweat had 6.5 under Dan Quinn. That's Montez, not Josh. And that was in 8 games. 8 games, 6.5. You also had Jonathan Allen at 5.5 and 15. Chase Young had 5 and 7 games. Dan Quinn knows how to dial up pressure, knows how to get these guys to the quarterback here. And if you just go back to even his time in Dallas, he was developing guys year after year routinely. I just think this number is really low in a defense where you're going to have to spread your attention out, which could leave opportunities for everyone across the board to eat. The defense needs to improve. That was the emphasis in the offseason. They plugged up the middle. They brought in Tim Settle from Houston. Kinlaw's there on one side. Payne returns. Always the other pass rusher. You're concerned that he's going to maybe get some of these sacks. I just think that number is way too low. 5.25. I think we're looking at a 7-8 sack season for Chaisson. Is that number too high or all right, all right, all right? You're going to join me in this play on Chaisson with the Commanders. The next bet I want to throw your way is winning the AFC. And I was talking to a guy I respect a lot last night, Mike Davis, professional handicapper, who likes to yell at me in my DMs, but we go way back to Valdosta, Georgia days. And he was like, you know what, this number on the Jaguars doesn't make sense to me. 30-1 to win the Super Bowl, 15-1 to win the AFC. I was like, yeah, I agree, man. But here's the problem. I see Jacksonville as a team that could totally regress after last year and win like 6-7 games. Or I could see them building on it and being a true contender in the AFC. I don't know how this is going to go because I don't understand Liam Cohen. He's kind of a weirdo. And it's not just the Duval press conference, some of the other stuff, the rivalry with Robert Saleh. But the one thing that stands out when you watch his team is they are ultra buttoned up. They don't shoot themselves in the foot. And that was the MO of Trevor Lawrence for so many years under so many other coaches. He got the most out of Trevor Lawrence last year. They went 13-4, a turnaround from 4-13. They won the AFC South 27.9 points per game. Allowed 19.8 points per game. That's 6th and 8th respectively. They finished the year on an 8-game win streak. Trevor Lawrence, 4,000 yards, 61% completion rate, 38 total touchdowns to 12 interceptions. And that was with Brian Thomas not looking like a number one. Reports are Brian Thomas understands his role a little bit better as a deep threat to go with Parker Washington who emerged. They traded for Jakobi Meyers. The weapons are all there, and then the defense. The defense gets boosted because Travis Hunter moves the corner full-time. That front, Armstead in the middle, Josh Hines-Allen, Devon Hamilton, Trayvon Walker, who still has some upside to develop here. I don't know, man. I think Jacksonville is being a little slept on, but I'm just not running to bet them. Even though with everything I said, I think this team could be dangerous, I just think there's also a world we're living in where it doesn't go so well in year two for Liam Cohen. So right now I am hesitating to pull the trigger. We'll stay in the AFC South, where if you look at the Defensive Player of the Year odds, Myles Garrett is rightfully the favorite. I will never argue with that. I will also not bet it, simple as that, because right now he is plus 450. Will Anderson is 7-1. Will Anderson is almost double the odds of Myles Garrett here. And he was a finalist a year ago. 12 sacks. And he gets after the quarterback, second in pressure ranking according to Next Gen Stats last season. If he can turn these pressures where he's almost getting there and converting them to sacks, why can't he win this award? He's 24 years old. This kid is in his prime. Go back and look at the history of Defensive Player of the Year winners. Myles Garrett's on there. Tip your hat. He's on there a couple times. But the reality is edge rushers are the key. There's one linebacker going back 15 years, that's Luke Kuechly. You have two corners, and that is Sertan a couple years ago, Stephon Gilmore in 2019. The other nine of the last 15 have all been guys who get after quarterbacks, plus Aaron Donald three times, who's also a guy who gets after quarterbacks. He just does everything else at the D-tackle spot. But why can't Will Anderson get better? Why do we just think players are who they are? At 24 years old, he theoretically can get better here. And if he keeps building off a season where he had 12 sacks last year and the year prior had 11 in just 14 games, if he's in the 16, 17 range, because I don't know if Myles Garrett puts up those numbers this year. You just can't factor in a guy having 23 sacks in a given season. I think that Will Anderson can close the gap, and I think he has a chance to win this award. I like betting on upside. I like betting on potential, and I think Will Anderson is just such a dog. He does have Danielle Hunter on the other side to draw some attention, and Hunter actually had more sacks a year ago. But I think Will Anderson's on the climb up. Hunter's probably more of a plateau at this point. And if this defense does what we think it's going to do and be the most physical in the league, and let's say they're one of the top two seeds in the AFC, could Will Anderson earn this award not just as a defensive player of the year, but almost like giving it to him as a defensive MVP, not just having the best individual season, him lifting this defense as the best guy on that side of the football? I am inclined to take him, even though it's super short. At that price at 7-1, you can also get him to lead the league in sacks at 6-1. And the reason you're getting that, again, is because he hasn't done it yet. There's an upside play. So that's where we stand with too high or all right, all right, all right. I have a quarterback I want to run by you if we have time later on in the program. That's a long shot. I'll make the case, and I made the case with Tim Murray when I was on the College Football Betting Podcast. 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But I do think that this one kid that we'll talk about later has a chance, if he puts up monster numbers, to be out of this freaking world this year. 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Cashing out, I'm Dustin Sweetelson, VSiN, the Sports Betting Network, still to come, the campus crawl. Sam Levitt talks about finding out what Baton Rouge is like, and I don't know if it has me wanting to bet on the Bayou Bengals this year. But coming up next, we go to Los Angeles. The Chargers have a different feel, a different vibe, a lot of upside offensively. Can Justin Herbert finally quiet the haters? We'll discuss it when we return on Cashing Out.
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1: Dustin Sweetelson coming at you from the Circus Sportsbook, downtown Las Vegas. Me here, you there, SiriusXM Channel 158, YouTube TV, the VSiN Watch app, radio affiliates across the United States. God bless America. Thanks for hanging out with us tonight, as we've got a lot to get to throughout the rest of the program. We'll hit the campus crawl next, where there was a little bit of drama in Eugene. Sounded like they were going to lose one of their running backs for a while, but last I checked, he was back out for practice today. So we can calm down on our team to win the national title in the Oregon Ducks. Also, next hour, Eric Cohen picks for the golf this week. The playoffs begin. Also, Johnny Venerable on the Arizona Cardinals. Carson Beck situation as they mosey on out to Las Vegas to take on the Raiders Thursday in their preseason opener. But speaking of the Raiders, we'll stay in the AFC West next, as the Los Angeles Chargers are a team that I am fascinated by every year. I am a Justin Herbert truther. I acknowledge that. I let everyone know that ahead of time. I put the blame on a lot of his failures on the people around him. And I know it sounds like I'm making excuses, but if it happens over and over again, I just feel like it's obvious. It's not Justin Herbert. It's everyone else. And to help us figure out if this is the year that Herbert shuts down the haters, we go out to the Progressive Guest Line. We welcome in Fernando Ramirez, Chargers beat writer for the Sporting Tribune, at Real F Ramirez on X. All right, am I the last one left? Is everyone that you talk to in the national media, is everyone a Herbert hater? Are there any of us still believing that Justin Herbert's not the problem, Fernando?
2: Well, it's fine. Thank you so much for having me on, Dustin. But it's so funny because it's the national media, the talking heads on the TVs, like from Fox Sports and all those guys that are usually the biggest Herbert haters. But no, I understand where you're coming from. I mean, there's I think there was misjudgments. Obviously, people want to give him crap for the Jacksonville game, but they had to play defense too, and the defense didn't make a stop in the second half. And then you kind of look at the Houston game. The Houston game was just a beatdown. I mean, that defense was just way too good for these guys. And I said it from the beginning. I thought Greg Roman was the wrong choice for Jim Harbaugh. I know he went to Old Faithful, but I thought he should have done what he did on the defensive side to the offensive side. Get a young-minded offensive mind like you did with Jesse Minter. Bring him to the offensive side, and let's be innovative. And I think Jim finally figured that out.

0: out, and that's why they hired Mike McDaniel. So, no, you're not far off from what you're saying. I mean, Justin is a unique talent. He's kind of hit that Matthew Stafford kind of early years of Peyton Manning where everybody's wondering, well, when's it finally going to happen? So I understand where you're coming from with what you're saying.
1: Well, make sure you clear plenty of space on whatever device you record your press conferences with when McDaniel's at the podium, because it's going to go on for a while. What's it been like, though, interacting with him? Because that is a guy that I'm also a fan of, that I also made excuses for in Miami. Maybe I'm the problem. Maybe I'm an enabler out here. But I believe in Mike McDaniel, and I think the idea of him working with Herbert after what he just went through with Tua, we're going to see the training wheels come off. But what's it been like being around Mike McDaniel thus far?
0: Well, maybe you're the two people that you defend are coming together, and they're going to be together. So maybe some greatness is going to happen there. You know, Mike is interesting because he kind of starts off like one day we were waiting for Jim, and he comes in and he goes, "Why aren't you guys hyped? Get hyped! Hey!" And we're like, "Whoa, whoa, whoa! Like, dude, it's 9 a.m. Like, why are you so hyped up so early?" But it's been funny to watch him. Like, he yells, he gets amped up. On Tuesday, he yelled kind of aggressively. He was not happy that the third-team offense was not set up. He was not happy about that. But Mike is different. He's just a different cat. Like, he's wearing – like, I had one of my buddies, he's an older reporter, and he goes, "Hey, how much do you figure Mike's shoes cost?" I was like, "Oh, they're like $3,000. He's like, "Are you serious? For sneakers? I can get those at Costco for $20. And I start laughing. He's like, "I get sneakers at Costco for $20. I'm like, "The youngins today, they like their expensive shoes." So Mike's different. He's unique. He brings an offensive mind. But the thing is, you can tell Justin is very excited about working with him. So if Justin's on board, then everything is going to be fine. So I think there was a little bit of maybe miss. There was a miss with Greg Roman. I don't think there's a miss here with Mike McDaniel.
1: Fernando Ramirez is our guest, Chargers beat writer, Sporting Tribune, at Real F Ramirez on X. Aside from Mike McDonald coming over, how different is camp this year than some of the ones you've covered the last few years?
0: There's a lot more screaming. I mean, it's funny. You're walking by, and you hear cursing, and you look over, and it's Butch Berry, offensive line coach. He gets amped. He gets fired up. He is yelling. And then his I can't guess his snap count. He goes, "Snap! Snap!" And then I'm like, "Whoa, like what kind of snap count is that?" So it's pretty funny to hear Butch Berry, but the intensity's up. I really feel like Rashawn Slater said it during minicamp. He's like, "I'm frustrated. I know some of my other teammates are frustrated. We've been here for multiple years, and we haven't won a playoff game." And a lot of the guys are saying, "We need to do this for Khalil." Khalil Mack, in legendary career, has not won a playoff game yet.
1: Wow.
0: So they want Khalil to retire with a Super Bowl ring. They want Jim Harbaugh to join that upper echelon of Barry Switzer and some of these other head coaches that won one in college. Jimmy Johnson that won one in college, won one in the NFL. So they know what's at stake. They know that not a lot of – I don't think there's as much attention around them as there has been in years past, which I think that's what they like. I think everybody is kind of infatuated with the Rams. The Broncos are getting a lot of love as well around the league. So I think they kind of like that they're a little bit more quiet. But I definitely think that this is the intensity got raised this offseason, especially with the addition of Mike McDaniel.
1: How do you think that they are going to handle the preseason here? First game coming up on Thursday. They go to Houston.
0: Yeah.
1: But right now we're looking – Houston's a 1.5-point favorite. The total has dropped from 38.5 to 36.5. How do you think they navigate these waters with the preseason games finally here?
0: Well, Jim said 15 to 20 starters will not play on Thursday. I think game two, he said 2-3 series for Herbert against San Francisco, and I think he said 3 series against the Rams. But that obviously could fluctuate depending on – because, I mean, Jim could say that, and then on Tuesday they have a good joint practice against the 49ers, and he says, "You know what? Justin doesn't play this weekend. We're going to go – we're going to see what Trey and DJ have." So, but I definitely think that they want to give him a little bit of – they want to give him some snaps in preseason just because they want to see where Justin's at. I mean, Justin – from everything Mike's told us, he's really picked up this offense. He's liking this offense. So I think they want to get a little bit of they want to see him a little bit, but I think they'd be comfortable if Justin just took a couple snaps and that's it. Because, you know, it's all about the regular season. They don't – right now it's just a tune-up. They're ready for the regular season to start.
1: Chatting with Fernando Ramirez, Chargers beat writer, Sporting Tribune, at Real F Ramirez on X. How critical is the O-line being healthy but also beefed up? I mean, they acquired three new starting offensive linemen to go with Slater and Ault. And you go look back at last year, I mean, that was the Achilles heel. Do they believe with that fixed, having some depth this season, that the sky's the limit? Because right now in the Super Bowl market, Fernando, they're just about the same odds as the Kansas City Chiefs, which feels like a lot of respect.
0: Yeah. No, and they feel like if this offensive line is healthy this year, that they're going to be completely different. I'm sure in that building they thought if last year Rashawn Slater and Joe Ault are healthy, they probably would have – they might think that they would have beaten New England. Basically, the AFC was wide open to go. I mean, you saw New England kind of limp to the Super Bowl, and they were in this. But I think the AFC, again, is wide open this year, and I feel like they think with a healthy offensive line, with the addition of Mike McDaniel, they should be able to compete in the AFC. And you know, what's funny, Justin said having Tyler Biadasz, their new center, has helped because he calls things out. And I remember I heard him in one of those. He called out something with the defense and Herbert after the play because they got a touchdown. He goes, great call. I don't know what he – I can't remember what he calls him, but he said, great call on that. I saw it after you pointed it out. And Justin hasn't had that since Corey Linsley was here. And Corey obviously had the heart issue, so he had to retire early. But Justin has really, like, needed a center like that. So the fact that they got one in Tyler that can call that stuff out, I think is going to be very crucial for them. But, yeah, Rashawn Slater staying healthy is going to be very crucial for this team and for the success of this team this season.
1: Well, we learned a lot during the conversation, Fernando. I think mostly what we learned is if it doesn't happen this year, I got to stop making excuses for Herbert because it does sound like what you said. Everything is in place for this to go right. You're doing an awesome job. I love watching you cover the league. I see you on the network doing other shows. You're killing it, man. Fernando Ramirez, Sporting Tribune, Chargers beat, at Real F Ramirez on X. Thanks for doing this tonight, man.
0: Oh, yeah, no, of course, anytime. And, yeah, no, I definitely think it's – and I have some family members and friends that are Charger fans. I'm like, so what should I expect? I'm like, I think this is going to be their best year under Jim Harbaugh. I'm just saying that. Like, I think this should be their best year, so we'll see. But I appreciate you having me on.
1: Thank you, man. Great stuff from Fernando. God, they also loaded up. They got a lot of guys from Baltimore. Charlie Kohler comes in. Keaton Mitchell comes in. David Njoku is their third tight end from Cleveland. Oh, I'm juiced up for the Chargers. Feels like we're in midseason form already. The campus crawl is next. Dabo Swinney said what about his roster?
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2: 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I love betting player props in the NFL. The first thing I look at is previous results from positional players against each defense. Example, Team A has struggled containing running backs in the passing game, receptions, yards, etc. And not only against the primary option for the opposing team, but the secondary option as well. And that's where it gets juicy for me. A receptions prop might be 1.5, yards could be as low as 9.5, and I'm all in at that point. For more wagering tips, you can visit VSiN.com.
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6: Doing a little Victor Cruz salsa dance as we come back on the program. I'm Dustin Sweetelson. Thanks for hanging out with us all night long as we broadcast, as always, from the Circus Sportsbook in downtown Las Vegas. One last game on the baseball board currently in action because the Dodgers put the finishing touches on the Royals. 4-2, your final score in that game in L.A. The Dodgers were down early as we hit the air. Shohei Ohtani went oppo for a home run. They cash -215. We do stay under the total of 9. It's weird to think about a Royals game with that bullpen, the Dodgers offense, and we're going under, but that's the way the cookie crumbles in that game in Los Angeles tonight. The final contest is in Anaheim, just down the road. Technically, it's up the road, too. North and south actually is an up and down. I can't stand when people correct you, be like, no, technically that's down. No, technically you're a stupid person who doesn't understand how map works. But either way, Angels have come back to take the lead against the Rangers. 5-2. Texas stinks. Hate this team. Hate them. Hate the Mariners. The AL West is an S show. It is a garbage division. Just a bunch of losers letting a bunch of cheaters in the Astros win that thing. It's embarrassing. Texas had a chance. They were up a few games like 3 weeks ago. Seattle is supposed to be the most talented team in the division. Yet here we are. Houston has a one-game lead on Texas. And Texas is going to continue to fall out of the wild card. It's a rough look, man. They got to break this thing up. They have to just tear it down to the studs and start completely over. Do the Texas Rangers. Is that something Clemson's going to do following this season? More on that in a moment. It's now time for the Campus Crawl, our look at the top stories in college football. And we go to Eugene, Oregon first, where a report came out earlier today that their running back, Jordan Davidson, was dealing with an injury. The report said, from Zachary Neal, he suffered a broken collarbone in practice. But don't freak out right now if you're an Oregon backer long term. Neal had an update to that tweet saying, as more information comes in, it sounds like there is some optimism that Jordan Davidson might not miss or the originally expected 6 to 8 weeks. We also had an update from Justin Hopkins of On3. You can expect to see pictures of Jordan Davidson practicing today. So a lot of freaking out, a lot of concern. And the latest update from Zachary Neal a few hours ago is that he just practiced, a quote from the running back coach, Rashad Samples, that kid just practiced his butt off. He had a really good day of

0: practice. Sounds like he was out there and running well. So some bad reporting had people freaking out. The market didn't move. I didn't see any big changes. Win total still at 10.5 for them. They're still around 8-1 to win the national title. But remember, a year ago in the playoff, they ran out of running backs. They didn't know what to do, and that was a big issue for them when it mattered late in the season. Davison, a stud. Oregon, third most rush yards in the Big Ten a year ago, 198.6 per game. Davison had a team-high 15 touchdowns. De'Aaron Hill Jr., the other running back, added almost 800 on the ground and 6 more touchdowns. They brought in a transfer in Simeon Price, who's bounced around the country, Mississippi State, Coastal Carolina, Colorado, before now his final year being played in Eugene. Remember, they lost Mekhi Hughes in the portal because Mekhi Hughes is now playing at Houston for his former coach, Willie Fritz. They can't afford to lose running backs, especially for late in the year. This is Big Ten football. You have to be able to seal wins on the ground in the cold weather in some of these stadiums where it's going to be a crazy environment. You have to be able to run the football. Davison avoiding injury is massive for this team. Now let's go to Clemson, South Carolina, where I don't know what to do with the Tigers. I'm a Dabo guy, but it might be time to jump off the bandwagon. On first glance coming into the year, I was like, you know what? I think we back Clemson in a bounce-back situation because my thought was, oh, they probably return a lot of production. They don't. That was not true. Peter Woods is gone. Parker on the edge is gone. The running back, Adam Randall, is gone. That actually might be a net positive because they couldn't run the football at all. Cade Klubnik is gone as well. Dabo Swinney met with the media earlier today and was asked about how things are going with his roster this year.
1: Just in the early on field work, has anybody maybe popped out or surprised you in a way just in terms of their progression from the spring to the summer?
2: No. Everybody's just working. There's a bunch of nobodies. We'll see. We'll see if anybody becomes somebody as we play some games.
0: That is either Dabo Swinney tempering expectations or Dabo Swinney sandbagging everyone for an aha, told you so moment. This is one of those spots where I could see it going both ways. There's good people on both sides of this debate. I think that there's a world where Dabo Swinney has Clemson back in the ACC title game. I think there's also a scenario where Dabo Swinney is Chris Fowler's new partner calling games on ESPN next year. That is the swing we're looking at because he has not adapted to the portal life. Now, they did hit the portal this year. Let's give them a little bit of credit for evolving because they bring in Chris Johnson Jr., who actually had a good game against Clemson a year ago. They also brought in some other guys, a corner from Penn State and Elliott Washington, an edge, London Merritt from Colorado, a couple safeties from Southern Miss and ODU, a D lineman, Courtney Kelly from West Georgia, who I've actually read really good things about. The problem is, you don't know what you're getting at quarterback from a Clemson team where it feels like year after year, going all the way back to Deshaun Watson and Taj Boyd, you kind of knew what the baseline was at quarterback. Even the year where Kelly Bryant was there and it didn't go well, you had someone waiting in the wings and Trevor Lawrence to take over. Chris Vezina is going to be the quarterback this season, 3 years as a backup. I don't know if that's a good thing, because if he was worth anything, wouldn't have someone come for him in the portal and tried to steal him away from Clemson? The fact that he was sitting there waiting in the wings to take over for this season, that actually has me concerned. But he's a four-star recruit out of Alabama. He has 105 career pass attempts. We will see what it looks like. He actually has good weapons to throw to. T.J. Moore is back, 6'3", 200 pounds, 837 yards a year ago. And then Bryant Wesco, the junior, 537 yards in only 6 games last year. He averaged 89.5 yards per game. He's 6'2", 185. And then Gideon Davidson, they got to get the ground game going this year. That was a failure last year. And one of the big reasons why they struggled, but also the defense didn't get to the quarterback a season ago. From 2014 to 2022, Clemson had at least 40 sacks every year. The last 3 seasons have been bad, but just 35 sacks last season. And that was with Parker and Woods, who could get after the quarterback. Sammy Brown's back, 13.5 tackles for loss, 106 tackles, 5 sacks at linebacker. And then D.N. Will Held could have went to the NFL, 7.5 sacks last year. If the defense can be really aggressive, they have a shot here to go over the 7.5 wins. But I just think that the outcomes are so wide swinging on either end of this one. I can't do anything with Dabo and Clemson until I see what it looks like week 1. And week 1, by the way, taking on LSU, that number's down. want to say it was 10.5 about 5-6 days ago. Last I looked, it was 9.5, which I'm not going to touch. But I did consider taking the points with Dabo in that spot just because at least he has guys coming back. LSU's got 59 new pieces to work in this year. Now, over in the SEC, an update on one of the best, if not the best, running back in the country, Missouri running back Ahmad Hardy. He was shot a few weeks ago. He is not yet participating in drills during practice, but he was spotted watching practice and jogging around earlier today. That's via SI.com's Killian Wright. He's a junior. He's trying to get back into shape. Looks like he's fully cleared from the gunshot wound. They don't really need him week one, Missouri. They've got Arkansas Pine Bluff. He ran for 1,649 yards last season, 16 touchdowns. He's had over 3,000 rushing yards through 25 games in college. That's at Missouri and Louisiana Monroe combined. Missouri went 8-5 last year, but they were 0-5 against winning teams. They were 8-0 against unranked squads. Drinkwitz, by the way, 0-16 versus SEC teams with a winning record so far with the Tigers. They brought in Chip Lindsey to be the OC. I don't know if that's a good thing based on his track record. I do like Austin Simmons, the lefty transfer who went up a class a year ago to try and start at Ole Miss. And I think he can be good if they scheme it up right. And if he has a run game with Hardy and Jamal Roberts, who ran for 750 yards a year ago, they have to replace a lot of weapons on offense. And they also lost Damon Wilson, their top edge, to Miami in the portal. I'm a little bit lower on Missouri, even though I do like the pieces and I do like Ahmad Hardy a lot. I'm just not willing to get there with them from a future perspective. 8 wins a year ago, I don't know if they get back to 8 this season, do the Missouri Tigers, despite some of the positive things I just said about that team. We'll do more with college football throughout the week. Also next week, just confirmed, our buddy Brett Ciancia. Pick Six Previews will be on the show on Monday night looking at the season. I know he's high on a few teams, including Oklahoma. I'll also unveil my top 10. I'll just tell you this right now. Texas Tech, not a top 10 team to me. I'm on an island. Everyone loves the Red Raiders. I'm not buying it, man. You lost Jacob Rodriguez and David Bailey to the NFL. The heartbeat and two dominant studs on what was one of the best defenses in the country. Also, they didn't score against Oregon in the playoff, and they've got a good run game. And they lost Brendan Sorsby. I like Will Hammond, but we don't know what it looks like in a larger sample size where teams are scouting him, trying to pick apart what he does best. I don't like Texas Tech like everybody else. This is one of those groupthink spots where I'm willing to go against the groupthink, and I'm fine being wrong because I think the Big 12 is wide open. How about the golf this week? The playoffs are here. The FedEx St. Jude Championship. Is it wide open? Who can we look at? We'll break it down on the other side of Cashing Out.
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0: One game stands alone in Major League Baseball tonight. Your final contest, the Angels trying to put away the Rangers 5-2 in the eighth inning. Oh, man, if you are locked into this game, God bless. You love baseball. I mean, I thought I loved baseball, but if you look at the track record the last few weeks, I don't love baseball, or at least I don't know anything about baseball. I want to give credit to a great tweet out there because I thought this summed it up, and it's Steak F. He does funny stuff out there on social with our guy Jeff Sunday. He said, y'all ever broken up with someone that you lived with, but the lease wasn't up for 2 months, so you had to live together? That's how it feels betting baseball right now. I thought that was so spot on. It's there. We're looking for opportunities to bet on things. We think we have an advantage because there's more information out there. I would tell you my information is putting me in the wrong direction more times than not. Now, a guy who has the opposite results lately is our next guest. He's Eric Cohen. Check him out, CBS Sportsline. On X at Cohen's Corner AZ, he's on a 40-20 run, up 19.37 units. Talk to me, man. I'm open to new ideas. I'm open to new strategy. What is going right for you right now betting on baseball?
17: Dustin, good to be back on Cashing Out with you. Been a couple months. Glad to be back on. It's been a good run for me on Sportsline since June, 40-20, as you mentioned. And I have a play for you tomorrow. We're going the under in the Guardians-Tigers game at 1:10 p.m. Eastern time. We have Guardians starter Parker Messick, who's given up two or fewer runs in six straight starts and eight of his last nine outings for Cleveland. We have Keeter Montero for Detroit, who hasn't been as effective, but nine of his last 12 that he's pitched in have gone under this 8.5 total going back to June. These two guys faced each other on May 19th in Detroit. Cleveland won 4-3. I expect a similar game tomorrow, so we're going under 8.5 to try to go to 41-20.
0: Yeah, I'm with you there. Dude, Parker Messick's awesome. I really don't – I get Kevin McGonigal, the year he's having at shortstop for Detroit, and people love WAR to find their awards. But I think Parker Messick has a stronger case than the markets give him credit for. I may join you on that under as well, because I was looking to back Messick in some way, shape, or form. How about the golf this week, man? The playoffs begin. We have the best of the group apart.

0: posted at least a top 15 at TPC Southwind before winning this event. Okay, that's fair. And each of those nine winners posted at least a sixth place finish or better in one of their five preceding events heading into this. There are 16 golfers who fit that criteria, and Colin Morikawa is one of them. Here's why I like Colin. He's played in six signature events with a limited field this season. He has one win, four top fives, and five top tens in those six tournaments. And that's not including the Masters, which is also limited field, and he was seventh. His approach game is always elite, but he's number one in putting among this field since the U.S. Open and number three in approach over that same period. Now, his course history at TPC Southwind is not the best, only one top 10 in six trips, but he has never finished lower than 26th. I like him for a top 10 at 2-1. I like him to win at 24-1. And I also like him, Dustin, to win the FedEx Cup at Eastlake at 25-1. Right now, you can bet that in 2 weeks. And why am I giving that out? Well, 2 years ago, they had the starting strokes format. If you took that away, Colin Morikawa would have won that event. Colin Morikawa is going to win the FedEx Cup 25-1. Phenomenal odds. Got to play it.
1: I love it. A couple other outrights you're into this week. Talk to me. Tommy Fleetwood, 21-1. What translates well at this course for him?
0: I hate betting Tommy Fleetwood outright, but he did win the FedEx Cup at Eastlake last year. He's never won another PGA Tour event. He could win here. He has three top four finishes in six trips here. He has six straight top 15s and top fives in three of his last eight heading into this event. And every part of his game has worked here. But the thing about Tommy Fleetwood is, can he do it all at the same time? If he can, watch out. Another guy that I really like is Sam Burns. Since the U.S. Open, I mentioned those Morikawa stats. Burns is number one among this field in approach, number one in tee to green, number two in putting, and number one in strokes gained total. Here's the other thing. I got a couple of other ways to play this event. His last two victories, he won the 2023 match play and the 2022 event at Colonial. And guess who he had to beat in extra holes both times? Scottie Scheffler. He was in the semifinals at the match play and in a playoff at Colonial. I have a feeling if you're going to play this, there's an exacta that you can play in some parts and some sports books. 70-1, Sam Burns and Scottie Scheffler. Look at it like a box exacta in horse racing. You can do that 70-1. I also like a playoff here. We've seen one for the last 5 years. Give me that at plus 375 odds.
1: And then lastly, top 20. Who are you targeting there for some top 20 bets?
0: Michael Brennan is playing such good golf. He was knocking on the door. I just wasn't sure he could finish. And he did last week. Can he pull the 2023 Lucas Glover and win back-to-back? All right, I'm not going that much, but he's about plus 160 to finish in the top 20. There are only 69 golfers in this event. I mean, he's just got to finish basically a little bit above the top third. His putter and irons are on a ridiculous heater, and he needs to, you know, he needs to make some headway here if he's going to make it to the Tour Championship. He needs to a top 10 finish over the next 2 weeks, and I think he can easily do that. But just conservatively, we're going to play a top 20 at plus 158. Another name for you, Dustin, Jordan Smith, top 20, little under 2-1. He needs to be well inside the top 10 this week to have any chance to move on. His putter is working great. His irons are working great. And I'm going to give him a shot. He's got to put the pedal to the metal. Plus 186 is the number I got for the Englishman, Jordan Smith, top 20.
1: Eric Cohen is our guest, Sportsline handicapper at Cohen's Corner AZ. Via the Progressive Guest Line, I want to get your thoughts on some NFL win totals. And there's a team that I understand people being trepidatious about. So if you want to make a case against the Chicago Bears this year, I get it. You want to make a case for the Chicago Bears, I also get it. The win total is 9.5. The schedule is tough, but it's Ben Johnson. Which end of the spectrum are you falling down on with Chicago? You go over, you go under the 9.5.
0: First of all, is this the Indiana Bears you're talking about? I'm not familiar with Chicago, as per the rumors that are out there. The Indiana Bears. No, I mean, that'd be terrible if that happens. I love the over here, Dustin. I think I have them at 12-5. I have them winning the NFC North division. I think they're a really good value. I just don't understand the 3-1. You got Ben Johnson coming out saying, "Hey, we're gonna try to set the all-time NFL points scored record." Hey, that's all I need to hear. I'm not big on Detroit this year. Minnesota, I think, will finish above 500. And I'm a Packer fan, and I actually have them at 8-9. I am.

0: I embarrassed, no pun intended. I'm so disgusted on Matt LaFleur after how he managed that playoff game against the Bears that I am out on my Packers this year. I hate to admit that. So I'm in on the Bears, which also pains me. 12 wins. I'm playing alt lines as well. I think they make the playoffs at minus 105. I think they win the division at plus 305. And in fact, Dustin, I think they get to the NFC Championship game and lose to the Los Angeles Rams.
1: I think I'm with you on a lot of that, dude. I think the Lions are the most overrated team. If your only reason for believing them is the schedule's easy, that means you don't think the roster's good. Because they have issues at corner even before they lost Arnold. They have issues at edge. They're starting a rookie at tackle on offense. They just lost their center. And honestly, they missed Ben Johnson. That is the biggest reason to back Chicago. How about this team? I said earlier in the show, I could see the Jacksonville Jaguars having 6 wins. I could see them being a contender in the AFC this year. I don't know what this team is. The win total is 8.5. The juice is on the over minus 140. What are your expectations year 2 of Liam Cohen?
0: Lean to the over. I have them at 9-8. So what I've done is I've gone and mocked it picked every game of the NFL schedule. And so that's how I have these win totals, and that article should be going up hopefully on Sportsline in the next few days, ideally. I have Jacksonville at 9-8. So they're kind of a pass for me. I just have them missing the playoffs in the AFC. I love Houston in that division. In fact, it would not shock me in the least if Houston makes the Super Bowl. I am a believer in that defense, and I think C.J. Stroud will take a step forward this year. Well, I can't really go backwards from what we saw in the playoffs. Nonetheless, Jacksonville, good, but not great this year.
1: Okay, if I force you to look at 2 bad teams, I'm just curious because earlier in the show I said, I think both these teams are going to be better, but I can't bet the win total over. The Raiders, win total, 5.5. The Jets this year, win total for them is also 5.5. Would you consider the over or the under on those two teams?
0: Oh, well, the Raiders are a no play for me. I have them at 5-12. I mean, I could easily see them getting to 6.
1: Sure.
0: Maybe their ceiling is 7, but they are just not. They're not ready. I'm way under on the Jets, Dustin. I have them at 3-14, and I actually don't have them finishing last in their division. I have Miami at 1-16. I just think the Jets, listen, this is a team that didn't have an interception last year, as everybody knows. I do not trust Geno Smith. Yeah, they've made some improvements. Next year, I think they take a step forward. I'm still not sure. I'm still not buying into Aaron Glenn as the guy, as a head coach. So they're an under for me, 3-14 for them.
1: Yeah, I know. Me and Kelly Bidlin are on an island together, which means, oh, man, watch out, women. Me and Kelly together on an island. But I actually think the Jets are going to be okay. I just can't. I won't go over the win total. I think they'll be way more competitive, though. He's Eric Cohen. He's always competitive. He'll have plenty of plays for us all fall long in this slot on Cashing Out. It's great to have you back, my friend.
0: Great to be here. I'm excited for the fall. And let's get it going.
1: Let's cash some tickets. Eric Cohen, Sportsline, at Cohen's Corner, AZ on X. I have a conundrum with the Texas Longhorns. I think that's the most talented team in the country, and I can't stand Steve Sarkisian. What does Pat 40, SI, think of the Longhorns this year? Find out next on Cashing Out.
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1: Back on Cashing Out, I'm Dustin Sweetelson, coming to you as always from the Circus Sportsbook in downtown Las Vegas. 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Wrapping up the Major League Baseball night, all games have finally gone final. That was a bit redundant. 5-2, the Angels with the win over the Rangers. That was the last game of the night. The Angels on the money line were plus 118. Dogs, man. I'm at a point where betting on baseball, I may just only bet dogs. Not like just blindly bet all the dogs, but I'm only going to target dogs unless I really think it's really, yeah, I'm going to avoid favorites for a little while here. That's something I do when I get into a rut when it comes to any sport. And this baseball rut's been going on. In fact, I thought I fixed things yesterday. I think I went 4-1 yesterday. I'm pretty sure I went 0-4 today. So we totally gave everything back immediately. Missed on the Orioles at plus money earlier. That was a dog that went wrong. They got up early. Wind up losing to Minnesota 7-5. Minnesota's a game back in the wild card. Baltimore now 2.5 back there. Also took a couple chances later on in the day. On the Mets, that was a flyer. I just thought plus 157 was way too much. But Atlanta beat New York 6-3 at Truist Park. That game goes over the total of 8.5. Atlanta cashes minus 175. And also they covered the minus 1.5 runs, which paid out minus 115. Home team gets home on the run line there, something that you're really not supposed to do. Lane Thomas hit a home run. Why does that matter? Lane Thomas is a lefty killer. That's what he's brought in to do. He's a good center fielder, or a good left fielder, whatever. You play him in any outfield spot. And then Yastrzemski also homer, but how about Austin Riley? 3-for-4, 2 runs and a ribby for Atlanta. If Austin Riley ever goes back to the guy he was a few years ago, lineup is just in a different stratosphere for the Bravos this season. Speaking of third baseman having good days, how about Alex Bregman today? Cubs win 12-6. Bregman, 3 home runs? Out of his freaking mind, man. At Washington, Bregman hits his 16th of the year. And I believe, right, that's right, 16, 17, maybe he's 18th of the year. And he ends up going 3-for-3, 3 runs scored, 7 ribbies, and 2 walks for him. You know what? I'm not the biggest Alex Bregman guy. I think he's a tick overrated at times, but when he's on, and he can be a doubles machine, but more importantly, in the middle of this lineup for the Cubs in the playoffs, that's a guy with experience. That's a guy who's ready to have big moments. That's why they brought him in there. Ends up being a great move by Chicago to take him from Boston in the offseason, but I'm very bullish on these Cubbies. You guys know I bet them during the trade deadline, 20-1 to win the World Series, so I'm very high on them, and Bregman hitting the ball the way he is lately is certainly a positive development. Dansby Swanson also up to his 18th homer of the year today. That guy was having a horrible offensive season till like

0: few weeks ago when our buddy listener Lance was just pounding him with prop bets and made a ton of money along the way. Toronto finished the job. They swept Boston, who's now lost five straight, 6-4 the score today at Rogers Center. We go over the total of seven. This lets you know where we're at. I had the under. We got eight runs in the last two innings to go over. Come on, man. It was 1-1. What happened? I was looking at my account. I'm like, why hasn't that money come in yet? Let me double check the score. And it was 6-4. I was like, what are we doing here? I can't pick my nose. I can't pick a winner. I don't know what I should start picking next. Well, with that, let's start picking apart some takes, right? Let's do that as we begin Night Bites.
1: At 4th-and-1 at midfield, they're up 11. The Raiders really can't do anything.
2: But they're one of the best teams in baseball.
3: Night Bites.
0: It's Night Bites. This is what we do here. We go back in the day. We look for takes that we like or dislike. And in this instance, I got one for you that I loved. I'm just bopping around, hanging out, doing my prep for the show. Pat Forty appears on Follow the Money with Pauly Howard and Mark Malusis in for Mitch earlier today. And Pat Forty was speaking my language. And this guy is distinguished in college football media. He is well respected. He is not a hot take artist. And I loved everything he had to say as far as Texas and Steve Sarkisian combined with Arch Manning this upcoming season. This is what Pat Forty had to say earlier today on Follow the Money.
4: I think Texas won the portal more than any other school. I mean, we'll see when they put it on the field, but in terms of on paper and addressing absolute needs, you know, they got studs at receiver. They got studs at running back. They got an underrated stud at linebacker, Rasheem Biles from Pitt. And so they built all this around Arch. You know, last year I think we were saying, can Arch elevate Texas to a title? Now I think we're saying, can the rest of Texas elevate Arch to a title? Because we've seen him, and he's good and presumably getting better, but he's not your instant superstar savior that he was billed to be by a lot of people. So
0: yeah,
4: I think they did the smart thing in terms of bringing in what they did. And, yes, now, I mean, for Sark, this is on paper, this looks like your best team you've ever had, maybe even by a wide margin. Time to go do something.
0: Oh, that's 100% spot on. And that is the dilemma I have. I am so anti-Steve Sarkisian. There's nothing about him that leads me to have confidence in backing him with my money. You work too hard for your money. I work too hard for my money, even though I appear to be an idiot here on the show. I would tell you this. This team may be Sarkisian-proof. They might be that loaded. And Arch Manning, a lot of people are talking about what he did at the end of last year. And look, some of it's good. Some of it's not. I wasn't overly impressed. I think putting up almost 350 yards and going to overtime in Starkville against Mississippi State, I don't care who's injured on the team, that's unacceptable for Texas and the resources you have. Okay? And there's also a guy, not all that spectacular, at Georgia late in the year in November, threw a pick in that game and threw for 251 yards, had one touchdown. He doesn't elevate people around him. Lost a rivalry game to Texas A&M. You should have more resources at Texas. And then you come into this year, and I think the reason why I would believe in Texas has nothing to do with Arch Manning. It is everything else. Cam Coleman looks like a monster on the outside. He's actually going to be utilized. Ryan Wingo can potentially score from anywhere on the field with his speed. Mosley makes things happen. They brought in a few transfers. But the ground game. So the tight end they brought over from Michigan State, I want to say it was, he's going to help blocking in the run game. And they brought in two transfers, Hollywood Smothers, NC State, Relique Brown, Arizona State. They are going to pound the rock. They're going to win at the line of scrimmage. Trevor Goosby, the left tackle, is a first-round pick. And they're going to utilize him and get behind him and just run people to death. You combine that with a defense that brought in so many portal pieces, specifically at linebacker, Biles from Pitt, a few other guys from big programs, because that's what Will Muschamp, the new DC, prefers. Linebackers who could do everything. That is why I believe in Texas. In fact, I believe in Texas so much, I started thinking, what would be my top 10 rankings? Because I see a lot of them out there, and I don't agree with them. So this is where I stand on my top 10. I put their win totals and their odds on this thing just to put some perspective, because I think this helps us find our way into bets, because if we are rating someone higher than the market rates them, then it's worth considering. My number one team in the country coming into the year, and I'm a big believer in known commodities. Oregon's got them, specifically at quarterback and on the defensive line. If we've learned anything the last couple years in college football, if you are dominant at the line of scrimmage, offense or defense, you will be a team that is reckoned with in the postseason. That's why I like Oregon here, and Dan Lanning on the build-up, knocked off the last 2 years by the last two national champions. I mean, this is the year the Ducks get over the hump. Number two, even with everything I just said about Steve Sarkisian, I think this team is so loaded. I have Texas at number two. Win totals 9.5. They're 7.5-1 to win the title. When I look at this schedule, there's a lot of winnable games. In fact, I think week two with Ohio State coming to town, I love them in that spot. The parts that freak me out are at Tennessee, that one's tricky. Now, they have a bye between that and Red River, but either way, I don't love that. They'll face Florida, which is somewhat a revenge spot, but it is at home, so I'm not as concerned about that. Ole Miss isn't going to be easy, just with Trinidad Chambliss and what he brings to the table, but also going to LSU and finishing at A&M, those are kind of the spots that scare me. Those SEC spots scare me more than week two with Ohio State. Then I have Notre Dame at three. They return so much on defense. They always win the line of scrimmage. C.J. Carr is the best quarterback we've seen at Notre Dame. I mean, he's going to be better than Brady Quinn, and that says a lot. I have Miami at four because I trust that program to get Darian Mensah acclimated. And despite the pieces they lost on defense, I think the offense is going to be so much better for that squad coming into this year. And then at number five, I have Indiana. After that, I have Ohio State. I am lower on Ohio State than most people. I have the Buckeyes at six. More on my top 10 later on in the week on the show. I want to remind you, though, preseason football's back, and it's time to book your trip to Vegas. 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If Carson Beck plays enough, can he win Offensive Rookie of the Year? Well, what are the Cardinals thinking about that? We'll dissect it next on the program.
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0: Broadcasting, as always, from the Circus Sportsbook in downtown Las Vegas. Dustin Sweetelson here. You there. Thanks for listening, tuning in, however you may be doing so. SiriusXM 158, YouTube TV, the VSiN Watch app, radio affiliates across the United States of God Bless America. One thing since taking over this time slot a year ago that I've always said to people, if the Arizona Cardinals ever really had like a national Q rating, I have the two best guys to have on that cover the team. And the irony is they both work together. They're also both in the car together on their way to Las Vegas to cover the preseason game on Thursday between the Raiders and the Cardinals. So I don't know if they realize if they talk to each other, but I'll reach out to one, and then the next time I need a Cardinals guy, I reach out to the other, and I try to keep everyone happy here. Those two guys are Johnny Venerable and Bo Brock. They both work for PHNX Cardinals, and they do an awesome job covering the team. Johnny joins us now, but here's the awkward part. Bo Brock is sitting right next to him as well in the car on the way to Vegas. Johnny, what's up, buddy? How we doing?
14: I thought I was contractually obligated not to acknowledge Bo, even though he's in the car next to me. So I'm going to do this interview under protest, but we're doing well. We got Carson back in our lives now. We're doing well, my guy.
0: Well, I mean, the last time you and I talked, I feel like there were some Drew Petzig shots being fired, which I've warned Lions fans about what they can expect this year with him running their offense. You guys are covering one of two teams that's already played a preseason game, and you started right there with Carson Beck. He's 22-1 to win Offensive Rookie of the Year. While the Cardinals just paid Jacoby Brissett after seemingly not wanting to do it for weeks, Brissett is still expected to start, right? So at what point and how many games do you anticipate Carson Beck getting a crack to be the starter this year?
14: He's going to play, and if it was up to me, if I ran the team, he would play week one. But they're not going to do that. They have dug their heels in with this Brissett thing. That's a disaster class of a scenario in and of itself. This offseason, they leaked it out that he was their guy after striking out on Malik Willis and Jimmy Garoppolo. So they then gave Jacoby leverage to say, oh, I'm the starter now? Let me hold out for more money. He got $15 million. And we've got it on record. He wanted a whole hell of a lot more than that. So that's why it took the better part of 2.5 months. I think Jacoby Brissett was 111 for this team last year. He was
0: Oh, no, we may have hit a dead spot with the cell. We'll see if we can reconnect with Johnny there because I like hearing that he's bullish on Beck getting to play. Reality is, if he gets in there and he can make stuff happen for this Arizona Cardinals team, he's got some weapons to work with year one. Trey McBride's coming off a historic tight end season. There's still meat on the bone with what Marvin Harrison Jr. could be. I feel like this is a world where Carson Beck might have enough help with Michael Wilson, who's a pro, and Kendrick Bourne, who comes over to join the fold. There are worse situations for a rookie to be in. The question is,

0: how much do you believe in the skill set of a Carson Beck? And the fact of the matter does remain, I think JVT has a great number on Carson Beck, but 22-1, if he is the rookie who's starting at quarterback, he has a chance. Johnny, before we lost you there with the service, you were talking about Brissett and where things shook out with him getting the new deal and then hopefully getting to see Carson Beck this year.
1: Yeah, Carson Beck to me is primed to play. I mean, this is not Ty Simpson, who started, 13 games in college, who's a little bit younger, who's inexperienced, who needs to sit. I mean, this is a guy in Beck who's 25 years old that played 50-plus games at the collegiate level, multiple national championship game appearances. What he did at Miami last year, I don't think gets enough credit. And he's all the way back from his elbow surgery. They need to see what they have. And I know that everybody is looking ahead to the 2027 quarterback class, and I get it. You've got headliner after headliner. But, I mean, if Beck looks as good last week, this week as he did last week, and he's able to start parlaying these performances that we're seeing in practice into the regular season, they're going to be forced to play him. Because with all due respect to Jacoby Brissett, he's going to have to win games to keep this job. This is not a guarantee. That $15 million he's being paid, that's the lowest in terms of a veteran quarterback in the NFL. So, I like Jacoby Brissett. You want him in your quarterback room. You do not want him as your starter. So I think Beck plays probably at least 10-plus games this year. And listen, I don't know how many games he's going to win, but if he does show enough, he does project as a Kirk Cousins, Jimmy Garoppolo-esque, Brock Purdy kind of player that fits Michael Flores' scheme well, a la Kyle Shanahan.
0: I like that. I like all of those comps. What's it been like year one covering the Mike LaFleur era now with the Arizona Cardinals? Because when the hire was made, Johnny, we all kind of shook our heads like, I guess that's who fell into their lap, but I don't think they love it either. What's it been like at camp first year of Mike LaFleur?
1: We were pretty bullish that, and this is not a shot at the team, it's the reality of the situation. Mike LaFleur was as good of a hire as they could make. They were the last team to hire a coach during the hiring cycle. They, got spurned by Jesse Minter. They got spurned by Robert Saleh. They tried on a bunch of guys who just were not interested because, listen, they didn't have a succession plan at quarterback, and they play in the toughest division in the NFL. LaFleur, to me, I mean, he's been with Sean McVay. He's been with Kyle Shanahan. He called plays with Robert Saleh. He's been around the NFL. He was with Shanahan in Atlanta and Cleveland. Mm-hmm. He's been part of these great staffs. So I've been super impressed with him. Now, I was a big Jonathan Gannon guy. Didn't work out. And I do think in today's NFL, if you're going to go down swing, if you're one of these franchises like Arizona, desperately, then see, you want to go with an offensive head coach. The first three coaches that got fired that were the first three coaches picking on the draft last year were defensive head coaches. And I think, you look at guys like Aaron Glenn this year, I think they're the first on the chopping block. Whereas if you can somehow merge a young quarterback like a Beck or a quarterback next year with a guy like Mike LaFleur who's going to call his own plays, who you never have to worry about, a hot shot OC leaving, like Todd Bowles losing Liam Cohen, he could be on the hot seat. Mm-hmm. That's the advantage for Arizona. And they've never had a defensive coach do anything in the history of this franchise. The last three head coaches that got this team the postseason, Ken Whisenhunt, Bruce Arians, Cliff Kingsbury, all offensive coaches.
0: 100%. I want an offensive mind. I don't want to change the system. I totally get it from that point of view. What's your expectation for the game on Thursday with the Raiders? Right now, it is Las Vegas -2.5 at one shop, 1.5 at a bunch of others. Total up from 39.5 to 42.5. What's the quarterback rotation look like, and how many of the starters do you anticipate being out there?
1: I think the starters are going to play two series unless they score a touchdown on their opening possession. I think we're going to see Jeremiah Love get a couple touches. And, of course, Jacoby Brissett's going to go out there with Mike and Marv and Trey. So we were under the impression maybe he was going to, Mike LaFleur, mirror Sean McVay's approach and not play anybody in the preseason. At least for this year, that's not the case. So I'm excited about that. So Brissett's going to be out there. And then it gets interesting. Because I think the fan base and the people in the media would much rather watch Beck, let Beck go in there after Jacoby as he keeps the pressure on. I think you're going to get a couple possessions of Gardner Minshew, who is buddies with LaFleur. They had a relationship dating back to LaFleur scouting him at the Senior Bowl once upon a time. So I think probably Minshew finishes half, and then you see Carson Beck second half, to the majority of the third, fourth quarter, and then Keaton Slovis in mop-up duty. So all that to say, the over-under last week was, I think, like 34.5. The teams blew through that. I think based on Kubiak being offensive head coach, neither defense is projected to do anything this year. I would hammer that 40, and at 40, 44.5, whatever that number is, I think they eclipse it.
0: Johnny Venerable is our guest, PHNX Cardinals host, reporter at Johnny Venerable on X is where you can find him. Last one here, Johnny. Jeremiah Love is the favorite for Offensive Rookie of the Year. There's a bit of a logjam at running back. I'm not denying he's not a special player because I loved him at Notre Dame. Do you see any world with the win total at 3.5 that their running back could win this award?
1: Yeah, I do, just based on it.
0: Oh, the cell phone didn't hang on till the end. That's all right. He's bullish on Jeremiah Love. Okay. I love Jeremiah Love. I don't know if he can get there. That's Johnny Venerable. Does an awesome job. He's actually going to be out here at Circa doing shows with Bo Brock, who we mentioned at the start of the conversation. Come out and see them, and hopefully we can get them in studio tomorrow if they get back from the game in time, covering things over at Allegiant Stadium. Hey, football's back. Some of the best betting opportunities of the year. 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All right, that's the lay of the land as far as the Cardinals and Raiders is concerned. I also have a couple other plays in the preseason games for Thursday. Think about it, people. We're going to be sweating out those games together. We've got football back in our lives. You'll love to see it. Thursday, Friday, Saturday. I don't believe we have any on Sunday, though. Let me double-check that before these things come out of my mouth. Like how I said, the Blue Jays swept the Red Sox before. I was corrected by a very kind listener. They actually play on Thursday, and we're going to look at that game when we return. A little three up, three down with the VSiN Morning Bets, hopefully finding some winners in Major League Baseball. They've been hard to find lately, though. That's next on Cashing Out.
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11: Can USF win the SEC? That's essentially what this is. Alex Golish comes in, takes over the program. He brings in Byron Brown with him at quarterback. So you get this USF tandem. You put into context some of the numbers. For example, I knew that Byron Brown was very good last year. But then you actually put on paper 4,238 yards passing and rushing. Over 42 touchdowns between passes and rushing touchdowns. This dude was insane a season ago. You get two receivers coming with him that were in Bulls uniforms a season ago, and Jeremiah Koger and Keyshawn Singleton. You should be really, really set up on offense. And the fact that Golish decided to retain DJ Durkin as defensive coordinator, I think really does help for a team that's got some continuity on that end, that was playing very well for Auburn a season ago. I think Golish and the Auburn Tigers are going to be a big problem. Like them over that win total of 6.5.
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0: Cashing Out rolls on from the Circus Sportsbook in downtown Las Vegas. I'm Dustin Sweetelson. Thanks for hanging out with us all night long. Been a fun show, man. If you missed any part of it, Steve Keim, former Cardinals GM in hour number one. We did a little win totals in college football with Jake Circus in the second hour of the program. Went to Los Angeles, Fernando Ramirez. His thoughts on the Chargers, first camp with Mike McDaniel as the offensive coordinator. Eric Cohen earlier this hour from Sportsline with his best bets in golf. Johnny Venerable on the Arizona Cardinals last segment. You missed any of those, you can always go back, download the program wherever you get your podcast. With that, we have to shift gears and look ahead to Thursday. And the headliner Thursday, we have football back in our lives. Plenty of games to look at here. And let us begin with the Lions and the Bengals, which, I mean, this would be an all-timer if it was a regular season matchup. As far as the preseason is concerned, Cincinnati is a 6.5-point favorite. Total is 37.5. And this one opened 3.5, jumped up to 6.5. Why? Zach Taylor came out and said they are going to play their starters. We don't know how long. We will see. And even with that news, I'm actually going to go under in this one. Some trends from Steve Mackinnon over at VSiN.com as far as this game is concerned. One goes against me. That's that the Lions are on an 18-8 to the over surge in the preseason as they're allowing 23.8 points per game. And Cincinnati, from an ATS perspective, last 20 preseason contests, just 8-12 covering the number, are the Cincinnati Bengals in that spot. I think it's one of those things where the number's a bit inflated here. Detroit quarterback-wise, Teddy Bridgewater retired this week. That means Luke Altmyer and newly added Josh Dobbs will be getting a bulk of the snaps. I don't know how much of the routine offense you're going to be running there. One, can you afford Altmyer to really get hurt in this situation? And then Dobbs barely knows the playbook. That's why I'm going under. You might get a really good in-game betting opportunity if Cincinnati marches down the field, scores twice, and that total gets inflated. I would definitely consider going the under as well. But for me right here, sitting right now, I went under 37.5, and there's actually, I think, a 38 out there I saw earlier today with the Lions and the Bengals. Next game to look at, the Packers and the Steelers. This one has Green Bay laying 2.5 on the road at Pittsburgh. Total is 40 right now. This one flipped favorites. We opened Pittsburgh -1.5. It's now Green Bay -2.5. We should see Jordan Love. Not sure what other skill guys will be out there with him. Totals ticked up as well, 2 points, 37.5 up to 39.5. This via Steve Mackinnon, VSiN.com. Green Bay 14-4 against the spread as a favorite since 2014. They are the favorite right now. They did not open the favorite. And then Pittsburgh, 18-10 against the spread their last 28 preseason games. But keep in mind, that's Mike Tomlin. That's not Mike McCarthy. TBD on how McCarthy handles this with an aging quarterback in Aaron Rodgers and some other guys who've been around the block on this roster for the Pittsburgh Steelers. Indy is at New England. This one currently has the Colts laying 3 at DraftKings. Wow. We opened Indy minus 1.5 up to 3. Daniel Jones isn't going to play in the preseason. The thing that I like about Indy, though, is that quarterback depth chart. You have got Anthony Richardson, mobile guy. You have Riley Leonard, mobile guy. Say it with me, Easton Stick, mobile guy. I love that if I'm backing teams in the preseason. Now, the way I'm going to bet this, though, I'm taking the team total for Indy. I went Indy money line, minus 140. I don't know if you can get that right now in the market. I want to look real quick. I'm seeing minus 165 for Indy here. In a preseason game, 145, 150 is probably as far as I'm going to go. But if you can get it around 150, I don't hate that. Anything north of 150, I'd stay away from. It's kind of like betting on a baseball game. It feels too good to be true. And if you miss a few of these, you have to make up with so many more wins on the other side. But I do like Indy here just because of that quarterback situation. I think they have a lot of guys who can get it done there. Indy has gone over the total, by the way, in its last preseason games. That on VSiN.com via Steve Mackinnon. Next one to look at coming up on Thursday. You have the Chargers and the Texans going at it. Houston's a minus 1.5 home favorite. Total in this matchup is 36.5. And this one's ticked down from 38.5 on the opener. Just a half point move on the side with Houston as the favorite in this spot. This is a game where the Chargers are on a 5-game over the total streak in the preseason, scoring 26.4 points per game. Houston on a 15-3 under run right now. So you have conflicting approaches there. As far as this one's concerned, I'm just going to stay away. Also, I'm going to bet the team total on Tennessee. I think with them implementing a bunch of new systems, you're going to see that offense try to get in sync for the Tennessee Titans. They're at San Francisco. This one, a lot of steam. Good God. We opened with the Niners minus 0.5 up to 6.5 where I sit at circa right now. I can't lay a touchdown, basically, with a team in the preseason. It's warranted. From San Francisco's perspective, they have nothing to gain. They're losing players left and right. Guys have been nicked up in the preseason. They have the electrical substation maybe playing a role in that. But there's too much on the line for the Niners to really give it their best effort. And I think that really will show itself defensively. So you have two things coming together. Tennessee offense with a new system with Brian Daboll running it, but also a quarterback depth chart that features some guys who can play a little bit. They have Will Levis, who just said he's one of the best 32 in the world to play quarterback. He thinks he should be a starter in the league. You're going to have a guy out there with a chip on his shoulder with something to prove. Whether he could do that, that's TBD. But also Hendon Hooker trying to stay in the league. He's there, Mitchell Trubisky as well. I think the quarterback play is good for Tennessee, implementing the new system, giving the team total in that contest there. And then finally, you have Arizona and the Raiders. We open minus 1.5 with the Raiders as the favorite, up to 2.5 total, up from 39.5 to 42.5. Why is that? Well, we just talked to Johnny Venerable. Anticipation, Gardner Minshew, Carson Beck out there, but also first look at Fernando Mendoza, and I think they're going to give him plenty of leash to get acclimated because he's blocked right now by Kirk Cousins. So why not let him get up to game speed as much as he can by playing in the preseason? That is everything as far as the football is concerned. Let's get the baseball in here. And we start things off with an early game, 1:10 p.m. Eastern. It is the Guardians and Parker Messick on the bump at Detroit against Montero. Messick's a minus 119 favorite. Montero and the Tigers, plus 111, totals 8. I like Cleveland in this spot at minus 119. You go back and look. Messick, his last four starts, a 1.82 ERA, 26 strikeouts, 24 2/3. Actually has better numbers on the road. First time he's ever seen Detroit. That, I think, is an advantage for him. I would go with that as Montero, one start against Cleveland this year, 3 earned and 5 innings back on May 19th. He's also been slightly worse at home, but he's way better than I ever anticipated. So I think the best way to attack this one is the under 8, though. Even though I lean Cleveland, I think under is the way to go. Cleveland's offense, I don't always trust. Montero's been better than I expected, so let's go under 8 with the guards.

0: and the Tigers. Also coming up, another early start, 1:35 p.m. Eastern. Oh, I said I was only going to bet dogs, but I love the favorite here. It's the Yankees hosting the Mariners. Max Fried is only minus $1.36. Plus 127 with Logan Gilbert on the other end. 7.5 is the total. Max Fried, his last four starts, a 1.83 ERA, 19 2/3, 23 punchouts, a .86 whip. And while Logan Gilbert's been better on the road, I just think the Mariners are a bunch of losers, man. Earlier in the year, he allowed 5 earned against the Yankees and 5 1/3. Yankee hitters have an .883 OPS against him, .315 average in 17 hits, 54 at-bats. Those 17 hits, 5 doubles, 1 triple, 1 home run. So 8 of those 17 hits gone for extra bases. I'm going to back the Yankees, even though I said I wasn't going to do it, and I'm sure the dog's going to come in now, but I just really like the Yankees in that spot. I'm also looking at Boston and Toronto. This is a difficult one to pin down just because Boston's playing so bad, but doesn't this feel like a spot where they get off the schneid? They're minus 168 on the road at Toronto. It's Max Scherzer on the hill. Scherzer, give him credit. Really competitive his last two outings. I still don't believe in him that he can shut down this Boston offense here despite some of the struggles they're having. I haven't bet it yet, but my lean right now would be to lay the 1.5 with Boston. And remember, I did this when I was on Follow the Money. I went against Boston during their big win streak. I took Baltimore on the run line when they snapped that win streak, paid out nicely at a plus price. This one's 1.5, plus 108. I'd like a little bit more juice there, but I am considering going with Boston. I also think the Rangers at the Angels. Wahlberg Urania takes the hill against Jacob deGrom. DeGrom's numbers on the road are horrendous. I don't hate the idea of an under outs recorded once that's posted on DeGrom, but more importantly, I think the Angels are live at plus 130. And then the night slate, Brewers at the Dodgers. Sasaki's been hot, and Drohan has been bad. I think Milwaukee's the play because I think the bats will continue to struggle for Los Angeles in this series with Milwaukee, who's scuffling coming in. That'll do it for us here on Cashing Out, but stay with VSiN all day long. We'll see you next time on VSiN, the Sports Betting Network.
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0: One game stands alone in Major League Baseball tonight. Your final contest, the Angels, trying to put away the Rangers 5-2 in the eighth inning. Oh, man, if you are locked into this game, God bless. You love baseball. I mean, I thought I loved baseball, but if you look at the track record the last few weeks, I don't love baseball, or at least I don't know anything about baseball. I want to give credit to a great tweet out there because I thought this summed it up, and it's Steak F. He does funny stuff out there on social with our guy Jeff Sunday. He said, y'all ever broken up with someone that you lived with, but the lease wasn't up for 2 months, so you had to live together? That's how it feels betting baseball right now. I thought that was so spot on. It's there. We're looking for opportunities to bet on things. We think we have an advantage because there's more information out there. I would tell you my information is putting me in the wrong direction more times than not. Now, a guy who has the opposite results lately is our next guest. He's Eric Cohen. Check him out, CBS Sportsline, on X at Cohen's Corner AZ. He's on a 40-20 run, up 19.37 units. Talk to me, man. I'm open to new ideas. I'm open to new strategy. What is going right for you right now betting on baseball?
15: Dustin, good to be back on Cashing Out with you. Been a couple months. Glad to be back on. It's been a good run for me on Sportsline since June, 40-20, as you mentioned, and I have a play for you tomorrow. We're going the under in the Guardians-Tigers game at 1:10 p.m. Eastern time. We have Guardians starter Parker Messick, who's given up two or fewer runs in six straight starts and eight of his last nine outings for Cleveland. We have Keeter Montero for Detroit, who hasn't been as effective, but nine of his last 12 that he's pitched in have gone under this 8.5 total going back to June. These two guys faced each other on May 19th in Detroit. Cleveland won 4-3. I expect a similar game tomorrow, so we're going under 8.5 to try to go to 41-20.
0: Yeah, I'm with you there. Dude, Parker Messick's awesome. I really don't – I get Kevin McGonigal the year he's having at shortstop for Detroit, and people love WAR to find their awards. But I think Parker Messick has a stronger case than the market's giving credit for. I may join you on that under as well because I was looking to back Messick in some way, shape, or form. How about the golf this week, man? The playoffs begin. We have the best of the group, a part of the FedEx St. Jude Championship. In terms of the top of the board, Scotty's the favorite. He's always the favorite. He's really not in great form. Rory is playing, obviously. He's a little bit under 11-1. I see Cam Young. I see Xander Schauffele. I see Tommy Fleetwood. But a name that you're into this week in a couple different ways is Colin Morikawa. What are you going to do with him in this event?
15: All right, well, let me give you a couple of trends that I came up with. I call these my useless stats of the week. The past nine winners of this event

0: approach over that same period. Now, his course history at TPC Southwind is not the best. Only one top 10 in six trips, but he has never finished lower than 26th. I like him for a top 10 at 2-1. I like him to win at 24-1. And I also like him, Dustin, to win the FedEx Cup at Eastlake at 25-1. Right now, you can bet that in 2 weeks. And why am I giving that out? Well, 2 years ago, they had the starting strokes format. If you took that away, Colin Morikawa would have won that event. Colin Morikawa is going to win the FedEx Cup 25-1. Phenomenal odds. Got to play it.
1: I love it. A couple other outrights you're into this week. Talk to me. Tommy Fleetwood, 21-1. What translates well at this course for him?
0: I hate betting Tommy Fleetwood outright, but he did win the FedEx Cup at Eastlake last year. He's never won another PGA Tour event. He could win here. He has three top four finishes in six trips here. He has six straight top 15s and top fives in three of his last eight heading into this event. And every part of his game has worked here. But the thing about Tommy Fleetwood is, can he do it all at the same time? If he can, watch out. Another guy that I really like is Sam Burns. Since the U.S. Open, I mentioned those Morikawa stats. Burns is number one among this field in approach, number one in tee to green, number two in putting, and number one in strokes gained total. Here's the other thing. I got a couple of other ways to play this event. His last two victories, he won the 2023 match play and the 2022 event at Colonial. And guess who he had to beat in extra holes both times? Scottie Scheffler. It was in the semifinals at the match play and in a playoff at Colonial. I have a feeling if you're going to play this, there's an exacta that you can play in some parts and some sports books, 70-1. Sam Burns and Scottie Scheffler, look at it like a box exacta in horse racing, can do that 70-1. I also like a playoff here. We've seen one for the last 5 years. Give me that at plus 375 odds.
1: And then lastly, top 20. Who are you targeting there for some top 20 bets?
0: Michael Brennan is playing such good golf. He was knocking on the door. I just wasn't sure he could finish. And he did last week. Can he pull the 2023 Lucas Glover and win back-to-back? All right, I'm not going that much, but he's about plus 160 to finish in the top 20. There are only 69 golfers in this event. I mean, he's just got to finish basically a little bit above the top third. His putter and irons are on a ridiculous heater, and he needs to make some headway here if he's going to make it to the Tour Championship. He needs to a top 10 finish over the next 2 weeks, and I think he can easily do that. But just conservatively, we're going to play a top 20 at plus 158. Another name for you, Dustin, Jordan Smith, top 20, little under 2-1. He needs to be well inside the top 10 this week to have any chance to move on. His putter is working great. His irons are working great. And I'm going to give him a shot. He's got to put the pedal to the metal. Plus 186 is the number I got for the Englishman, Jordan Smith, top 20.
1: Eric Cohen is our guest, Sportsline handicapper at Cohen's Corner AZ via the Progressive guest line. I want to get your thoughts on some NFL win totals. And there's a team that I understand people being trepidatious about. So if you want to make a case against the Chicago Bears this year, I get it. If you want to make a case for the Chicago Bears, I also get it. The win total is 9.5. The schedule's tough, but it's Ben Johnson. Which end of the spectrum are you falling down on with Chicago? You go over, you go under the 9.5?
0: First of all, is this the Indiana Bears you're talking about? I'm
1: yes.
0: Not familiar with Chicago, as per the rumors that are out there. The Indiana Bears, no, I mean, that'd be terrible if that happens. I love the over here, Dustin. I think I have them at 12-5. I have them winning the NFC North division. I think they're a really good value. I just don't understand the 3-1. You got Ben Johnson coming out saying, "Hey, we're gonna try to set the all-time NFL points scored record." Hey, that's all I need to hear. I'm not big on Detroit this year. Minnesota, I think, will finish above 500. And I'm a Packer fan, and I actually have them at 8-9. I am bearish, no pun intended. I'm so disgusted on Matt LaFleur after how he managed that playoff game against the Bears that I am out on my Packers this year. I hate to admit that. So I'm in on the Bears, which also pains me. 12 wins. I'm playing alt lines as well. I think they make the playoffs at minus 105. I think they win the division at plus 305. And in fact, Dustin, I think they get to the NFC Championship game and lose to the Los Angeles Rams.
1: I think I'm with you on a lot of that, dude. I think the Lions are the most overrated team. If your only reason for believing them is the schedule's easy, that means you don't think the roster's good, because they have issues at corner even before

0: They lost Arnold. They have issues at edge. They're starting a rookie at tackle on offense. They just lost their center. And honestly, they missed Ben Johnson. That is the biggest reason to back Chicago. How about this team? I said earlier in the show, I could see the Jacksonville Jaguars having 6 wins. I could see them being a contender in the AFC this year. I don't know what this team is. The win total is 8.5. The juice is on the over -140. What are your expectations year two of Liam Cohen?
1: Lean to the over. I have them at 9-8. So what I've done is I've gone and mocked it picked every game of the NFL schedule. And so that's how I have these win totals. And that article should be going up hopefully on Sportsline in the next few days, ideally. I have Jacksonville at 9-8. So they're kind of a pass for me. I just have them missing the playoffs in the AFC. I love Houston in that division. In fact, it would not shock me in the least if Houston makes the Super Bowl. I am a believer in that defense, and I think C.J. Stroud will take a step forward this year. Well, I can't really go backwards from what we saw in the playoffs. Nonetheless, Jacksonville, good, but not great this year.
0: Okay, if I force you to look at two bad teams, I'm just curious because earlier in the show I said, I think both these teams are going to be better, but I can't bet the win total over. The Raiders, win total, 5.5. The Jets this year, win total for them is also 5.5. Would you consider the over or the under on those two teams?
1: Oh, well, the Raiders are a no play for me. I have them at 5-12. I mean, I could easily see them getting to 6.
0: Sure.
1: Maybe their ceiling is 7, but they are just not. They're not ready. I'm way under on the Jets, Dustin. I have them at 3-14. And I actually don't have them finishing last in their division. I have Miami at 1-16. I just think the Jets, listen, this is a team that didn't have an interception last year, as everybody knows. I do not trust Geno Smith. Yeah, they've made some improvements. Next year, I think they take a step forward. Still not sure. I'm still not buying into Aaron Glenn as the guy, as a head coach. So they're an under for me, 3-14 for them.
0: Yeah, I know. Me and Kelly Bidlin are on an island together, which means, oh, man, watch out, women. Me and Kelly together on an island. But I actually think the Jets are going to be okay. I just can't. I won't go over the win total. I think they'll be way more competitive, though. He's Eric Cohen. He's always competitive. He'll have plenty of plays for us all fall long in this slot on Cashing Out. It's great to have you back, my friend.
1: Great to be here. I'm excited for the fall. And let's get it going.
0: Let's cash some tickets. Eric Cohen, Sportsline, at Cohen's Corner, AZ on X. I have a conundrum with the Texas Longhorns. I think that's the most talented team in the country. And I can't stand Steve Sarkisian. What does Pat 40, SI, think of the Longhorns this year? Find out next on Cashing Out.
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1: Back on Cashing Out, I'm Dustin Sweetelson, coming to you as always from the Circus Sportsbook in downtown Las Vegas. 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Wrapping up the Major League Baseball night, all games have finally gone final. That was a bit redundant. 5-2, the Angels with the win over the Rangers. That was the last game of the night. The Angels on the money line were plus 118. Dogs, man. I'm at a point where betting on baseball, I may just only bet dogs. Not like just blindly bet all the dogs, but I'm only going to target dogs unless I really think it's really, yeah, I'm going to avoid favorites for a little while here. That's something I do when I get into a rut when it comes to any sport. And this baseball rut's been going on. In fact, I thought I fixed things yesterday. I think I went 4-1 yesterday. I'm pretty sure I went 0-4 today. So we totally gave everything back immediately. Missed on the Orioles at plus money earlier. That was a dog that went wrong. They got up early. Wind up losing to Minnesota 7-5. Minnesota's a game back in the wild card. Baltimore now 2.5 back there. Also took a couple chances later on in the day. On the Mets, that was a flyer. I just thought plus 157 was way too much. But Atlanta beat New York 6-3 at Truist Park. That game goes over the total of 8.5. Atlanta cashes minus 175. And also they covered the minus 1.5 runs, which paid out minus 115. Home team gets home on the run line there, something that you're really not supposed to do. Lane Thomas hit a home run. Why does that matter? Lane Thomas is a lefty killer. That's what he's brought in to do. He's a good center fielder or a good left fielder, whatever. You play him in any outfield spot. And then Yastrzemski also homer. But how about Austin Riley? 3-for-4, 2 runs and a ribby for Atlanta. If Austin Riley ever goes back to the guy he was a few years ago, lineup is just in a different stratosphere for the Bravos this season. Speaking of third baseman having good days, how about Alex Bregman today? Cubs win 12-6. Bregman, 3 home runs? Out of his freaking mind, man. At Washington, Bregman hits his 16th of the year. And I believe, right, that's right, 16th, 17th, or maybe his 18th of the year. And he ends up going 3-for-3, 3 runs scored, 7 ribbies, and 2 walks for him. You know what? I'm not the biggest Alex Bregman guy. I think he's a tick overrated at times, but when he's on, and he can be a doubles machine, but more importantly, in the middle of this lineup for the Cubs, in the playoffs, that's a guy with experience. That's a guy who's ready to have big moments. That's why they brought him in there. Ends up being a great move by Chicago to take him from Boston in the offseason, but I'm very bullish on these Cubbies. You guys know I bet on it during the trade deadline, 20-1 to win the World Series, so I'm very high on them, and Bregman hitting the ball the way he is lately is certainly a positive development. Dansby Swanson also up to his 18th homer of the year today. That guy was having a horrible offensive season till like a few weeks ago when our buddy listener Lance was just pounding him with prop bets and made a ton of money along the way. Toronto finished the job. They swept Boston, who's now lost 5 straight, 6-4 the score today at Rogers Center. We go over the total of 7. This lets you know where we're at. I had the under. We got 8 runs in the last 2 innings to go over. Come on, man. It was 1-1. What happened? I was looking at my account. I'm like, why hasn't that money come in yet? Let me double check the score. And it was 6-4. I was like, what are we doing here? I can't pick my nose. I can't pick a winner. I don't know what I should start picking next. Well, with that, let's start picking apart some takes, right?

0: Let's do that as we begin Night Bites.
1: At 4th and 1 at midfield, you're up 11. The Raiders really can't do anything.
2: But they're one of the best teams in baseball.
3: Night Bites.
0: It's Night Bites. This is what we do here. We go back in the day. We look for takes that we like or dislike. And in this instance, I got one for you that I loved. I'm just bopping around, hanging out, doing my prep for the show. Pat Forty appears on Follow the Money with Paulie Howard and Mark Malusis in for Mitch earlier today. And Pat Forty was speaking my language. And this guy is distinguished in college football media. He is well-respected. He is not a hot-take artist. And I loved everything he had to say as far as Texas and Steve Sarkisian combined with Arch Manning this upcoming season. This is what Pat Forty had to say earlier today on Follow the Money.
4: I think Texas won the portal more than any other school. I mean, we'll see when they put it on the field, but in terms of on paper and addressing absolute needs, you know, they got studs at receiver. They got studs at running back. They got an underrated stud at linebacker, Rasheem Biles from Pitt. And so they built all this around Arch. You know, last year I think we were saying, can Arch elevate Texas to a title? Now I think we're saying, can the rest of Texas elevate Arch to a title? Because we've seen him and he's good and presumably getting better, but he's not your instant superstar savior that he was billed to be by a lot of people. So
0: yeah.
4: I think they did the smart thing in terms of bringing in what they did. And yes, now, I mean, for Sark, this is on paper, this looks like your best team you've ever had, maybe even by a wide margin. Time to go do something.
0: Oh, that's 100% spot on. And that is the dilemma I have. I am so anti-Steve Sarkisian. There's nothing about him that leads me to have confidence in backing him with my money. You work too hard for your money. I work too hard for my money, even though I appear to be an idiot here on the show. I would tell you this. This team may be Sarkisian-proof. They might be that loaded. And Arch Manning, a lot of people are talking about what he did at the end of last year. And look, some of it's good. Some of it's not. I wasn't overly impressed. I think putting up almost 350 yards and going to overtime in Starkville against Mississippi State, I don't care who's injured on the team, that's unacceptable for Texas and the resources you have. Okay? And there's also a guy, not all that spectacular, at Georgia late in the year in November, threw a pick in that game and threw for 251 yards, had one touchdown. He doesn't elevate people around him. Lost a rivalry game to Texas A&M. You should have more resources at Texas. And then you come into this year, and I think the reason why I would believe in Texas has nothing to do with Arch Manning. It is everything else. Cam Coleman looks like a monster on the outside. He's actually going to be utilized. Ryan Wingo can potentially score from anywhere on the field with his speed. Mosley makes things happen. They brought in a few transfers. But the ground game. So the tight end they brought over from Michigan State, I want to say it was, he's going to help blocking in the run game. And they brought in two transfers, Hollywood Smothers, NC State, Relique Brown, Arizona State. They are going to pound the rock. They're going to win at the line of scrimmage. Trevor Goosby, the left tackle, is a first-round pick. And they're going to utilize him and get behind him and just run people to death. You combine that with a defense that brought in so many portal pieces, specifically at linebacker, Biles from Pitt, a few other guys from big programs, because that's what Will Muschamp, the new DC, prefers. Linebackers who could do everything. That is why I believe in Texas. In fact, I believe in Texas so much, I started thinking, what would be my top 10 rankings? Because I see a lot of them out there, and I don't agree with them. So this is where I stand on my top 10. I put their win totals and their odds on this thing just to put some perspective, because I think this helps us find our way into bets, because if we are rating someone higher than the market rates them, then it's worth considering. My number one team in the country coming into the year, and I'm a big believer in known commodities. Oregon's got them, specifically at quarterback and on the defensive line. If we've learned anything the last couple years in college football, if you are dominant at the line of scrimmage, offense or defense, you will be a team that is reckoned with in the postseason. That's why I like Oregon here, and Dan Lanning on the build-up, knocked off the last 2 years by the last two national champions. I think this is the year the Ducks get over the hump. Number two, even with everything I just said about Steve Sarkisian. I think this team is so loaded. I have Texas at number two. Win total's 9.5. They're 7.5-1 to win the title. When I look at this schedule, there's a lot of winnable games. In fact, I think week two with Ohio State coming to town, I love them in that spot. The parts that freak me out are at Tennessee, that one's tricky. Now, they have a bye between that and Red River, but either way, I don't love that. They'll face Florida, which is somewhat a revenge spot, but it is at home, so I'm not as concerned about that. Ole Miss isn't going to be easy, just with Trinidad Chambliss and what he brings to the table, but also going to LSU and finishing at A&M, those are kind of the spots that scare me. Those SEC spots scare me more than week two with Ohio State. Then I have Notre Dame at three. They return so much on defense. They always win the line of scrimmage. C.J. Carr is the best quarterback we've seen at Notre Dame. I mean, he's going to be better than Brady Quinn, and that says a lot. I have Miami at four because I trust that program to get Darian Mensa acclimated. And despite the pieces they lost on defense, I think the offense is going to be so much better for that squad coming into this year. And then at number five, I have Indiana. After that, I have Ohio State. I am lower on Ohio State than most people. I have the Buckeyes at six. More on my top ten later on in the week on the show. I want to remind you, though, preseason football's back, and it's time to book your trip to Vegas. 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You're locked into VSiN, the Sports Betting Network. If Carson Beck plays enough, can he win Offensive Rookie of the Year? Well, what are the Cardinals thinking about that? We'll dissect it next on the program.
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1: Broadcasting, as always, from the Circus Sportsbook in downtown Las Vegas. Dustin Sweetelson here. You there. Thanks for listening, tuning in, however you may be doing so. SiriusXM 158, YouTube TV, the VSiN Watch app, radio affiliates across the United States of God Bless America. One thing since taking over this time slot a year ago that I've always said to people, if the Arizona Cardinals ever really had like a national Q rating, I have the two best guys to have on that cover the team. And the irony is they both work together. They're also both in the car together on their way to Las Vegas to cover the preseason game on Thursday between the Raiders and the Cardinals. So I don't know if they realize if they talk to each other, but I'll reach out to one, and then the next time I need a Cardinals guy, I reach out to the other, and I try to keep everyone happy here. Those two guys are Johnny Venerable and Bo Brock. They both work for PHNX Cardinals, and they do an awesome job covering the team. Johnny joins us now, but here's the awkward part. Bo Brock is sitting right next to him as well in the car on the way to Vegas. Johnny, what's up, buddy? How we doing?
2: I thought I was contractually obligated not to acknowledge Bo, even though he's in the car next to me. So I'm going to do this interview under protest, but we're doing well. We got Carson back in our lives now. We're doing well, my guy.
1: Well, I mean, the last time you and I talked, I feel like there were some Drew Petzig shots being fired, which I've warned Lions fans about what they can expect this year with him running their offense. You guys are covering one of two teams that's already played a preseason game, and you started right there with Carson Beck. He's 22-1 to win Offensive Rookie of the Year. While the Cardinals just paid Jacoby Brissett after seemingly not wanting to do it for weeks, Brissett is still expected to start, right? So at what point and how many games do you anticipate Carson Beck getting a crack to be the starter this year?
2: He's going to play. And if it was up to me, if I ran the team, he would play week one. But they're not going to do that. They have dug their heels in with this Brissett thing. That's a disaster class of a scenario in and of itself. This offseason, they leaked it out that he was their guy after striking out on Malik Willis and Jimmy Garoppolo. So they then gave Jacoby leverage to say, oh, I'm the starter now? Let me hold out for more money. He got $15 million, and we've got it on record. He wanted a whole hell of a lot more than that. So that's why it took the better part of 2.5 months. I think Jacoby Brissett was 111 for this team last year. He was an admirable category.
1: Oh, no, we may have hit a dead spot with the cell. We'll see if we can reconnect with Johnny there because I like hearing that he's bullish on Beck getting to play. Reality is, if he gets in there and he can make stuff happen for this Arizona Cardinals team, he's got some weapons to work with year one. Trey McBride's coming off a historic tight end season. There's still meat on the bone with what Marvin Harrison Jr. could be. I feel like this is a world where Carson Beck might have enough help with Michael Wilson, who's a pro, and Kendrick Bourne, who comes over to join the fold. There are worse situations for a rookie to be in. The question is, how much do you believe in the skill set of a Carson Beck? And the fact of the matter does remain, I think JVT has a great number on Carson Beck, but 22-1, if he is the rookie who's starting at quarterback, he has a chance. Johnny, before we lost you there with the service, you were talking about Brissett and where things shook out with him getting the new deal and then hopefully getting to see Carson Beck this year.
2: Yeah, Carson Beck to me is primed to play. I mean, this is not Ty Simpson, who started, 13 games in college, who's a little bit younger, who's inexperienced, who needs to sit. I mean, this is a guy in Beck who's 25 years old that played 50-plus games at the collegiate level, multiple national championship game appearances –

0: what he did at Miami last year, I don't think gets enough credit. And he's all the way back from his elbow surgery. They need to see what they have. And I know that everybody is looking ahead to the 2027 quarterback class, and I get it. You've got headliner after headliner. But, I mean, if Beck looks as good last week, this week as he did last week, and he's able to start parlaying these performances that we're seeing in practice into the regular season, they're going to be forced to play him. Because with all due respect to Jacoby Brissett, he's going to have to win games to keep this job. This is not a guarantee. That $15 million he's being paid, that's the lowest in terms of a veteran quarterback in the NFL. So, like, I like Jacoby Brissett. You want him in your quarterback room. You do not want him as your starter. So I think Beck plays probably at least 10-plus games this year. And, listen, I don't know how many games he's going to win, but if he does show enough, he does project as a Kirk Cousins, Jimmy Garoppolo-esque, Brock Purdy kind of player that fits Michael Flores' scheme well, a la Kyle Shanahan.
1: I like that. I like all of those comps. What's it been like year one covering the Mike LaFleur era now with the Arizona Cardinals? Because when the hire was made, Johnny, we all kind of shook our heads like, I guess that's who fell into their lap, but I don't think they love it either. What's it been like at camp first year of Mike LaFleur?
0: We were pretty bullish that, like, and this is not a shot at the team, it's the reality of the situation. Like, Mike LaFleur was as good of a hire as they could make. They were the last team to hire a coach during the hiring cycle. They, you know, got spurned by Jesse Minter. They got spurned by Robert Saleh. Like, they tried on a bunch of guys who just were not interested because, listen, they didn't have a succession plan at quarterback, and they play in the toughest division in the NFL. LaFleur, to me, I mean, he's been with Sean McVay. He's been with Kyle Shanahan. He called plays with Robert Saleh. He's been around the NFL. He was with Shanahan in Atlanta and Cleveland. Like, he's been part of these great staffs. So I've been super impressed with him. Now, I was a big Jonathan Gannon guy. Didn't work out. And I do think in today's NFL, if you're going to go down swing, if you're one of these franchises like Arizona, desperately, then see, you want to go with an offensive head coach. The first three coaches that got fired that were the first three coaches picking on the draft last year were defensive head coaches. And I think, you know, you look at guys like Aaron Glenn this year, I think they're the first on the chopping block. Whereas if you can somehow merge a young quarterback like a Beck or a quarterback next year with a guy like Mike LaFleur, who's going to call his own plays, who you never have to worry about, you know, a hot shot OC leaving, like Todd Bowles losing Liam Cohen, he could be on the hot seat. Mm-hmm. That's the advantage for Arizona. And they've never had a defensive coach do anything in the history of this franchise. The last three head coaches that got this team the postseason, Ken Whisenhunt, Bruce Arians, Cliff Kingsbury, all offensive coaches.
1: 100%. I want an offensive mind. I don't want to change the system. I totally get it from that point of view. What's your expectation for the game on Thursday with the Raiders? Right now, it is Las Vegas -2.5 at one shop, 1.5 at a bunch of others. Total up from 39.5 to 42.5. What's the quarterback rotation look like, and how many of the starters do you anticipate being out there?
0: I think the starters are going to play two series unless they score a touchdown on their opening possession. I think we're going to see Jeremiah Love get a couple touches. And, of course, Jacoby Brissett's going to go out there with Mike and Marv and Trey. So we were under the impression maybe he was going to, Mike LaFleur, mirror Sean McVay's approach and not play anybody in the preseason. At least for this year, that's not the case. So I'm excited about that. So Brissett's going to be out there. And then it gets interesting. Because I think the fan base and the people in the media would much rather watch Beck, let Beck go in there after Jacoby as he keeps the pressure on. I think you're going to get a couple possessions of Gardner Minshew, who is buddies with LaFleur. They had a relationship dating back to LaFleur scouting him at the Senior Bowl once upon a time. So I think probably Minshew finishes half, and then you see Carson Beck second half to the majority of the, you know, third, fourth quarter, and then Keaton Slovis in mop-up duty. So all that to say, the over-under last week was, I think, like 34.5. The teams blew through that. I think based on Kubiak being offensive head coach, neither defense is projected to do anything this year. I would hammer that 40, that 40, 44.5, whatever that number is. I think they eclipse it.
1: Johnny Venerable is our guest, PHNX Cardinals host, reporter at Johnny Venerable on X is where you can find him. Last one here, Johnny. Jeremiah Love is the favorite for Offensive Rookie of the Year. There's a bit of a logjam at running back. I'm not denying he's not a special player because I loved him at Notre Dame. Do you see any world with the win total at 3.5 that their running back could win this award?
0: Yeah, I do, just based on it.
1: Oh, the cell phone didn't hang on till the end. That's all right. He's bullish on Jeremiah Love. Okay. I love Jeremiah Love. I don't know if he can get there. That's Johnny Venerable. Does an awesome job. He's actually going to be out here at Circa doing shows with Bo Brock, who we mentioned at the start of the conversation. Come out and see them, and hopefully we can get them in studio tomorrow if they get back from the game in time, covering things over at Allegiant Stadium. Hey, football's back. Some of the best betting opportunities of the year. 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All right, that's the lay of the land as far as the Cardinals and Raiders is concerned. I also have a couple other plays in the preseason games for Thursday. Think about it, people. We're going to be sweating out those games together. We've got football back in our lives. You'll love to see it. Thursday, Friday, Saturday. I don't believe we have any on Sunday, though. Let me double-check that before these things come out of my mouth. Like how I said, the Blue Jays swept the Red Sox before. I was corrected by a very kind listener. They actually play on Thursday, and we're going to look at that game when we return. A little three up, three down with the VSiN Morning Bets, hopefully finding some winners in Major League Baseball. They've been hard to find lately, though. That's next on Cashing Out.
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1: Cashing out rolls on from the Circus Sportsbook in downtown Las Vegas. I'm Dustin Sweetelson. Thanks for hanging out with us all night long. Been a fun show, man. If you missed any part of it, Steve Keim, former Cardinals GM in hour number one. We did a little win totals in college football with Jake Circus in the second hour of the program. Went to Los Angeles. Fernando Ramirez, his thoughts on the Chargers. First camp with Mike McDaniel as the offensive coordinator. Eric Cohen earlier this hour from Sportsline with his best bets in golf. Johnny Venerable on the Arizona Cardinals last segment. You missed any of those, you can always go back, download the program wherever you get your podcast. With that, we have to shift gears and look ahead to Thursday. And the headliner Thursday, we have football back in our lives. Plenty of games to look at here. And let us begin with the Lions and the Bengals, which, I mean, this would be an all-timer if it was a regular season matchup. As far as the preseason is concerned, Cincinnati is a 6.5-point favorite. Total is 37.5, and this one opened 3.5, jumped up to 6.5. Why? Zach Taylor came out and said they are going to play their starters. We don't know how long. We will see. And even with that news, I'm actually going to go under in this one. Some trends from Steve Mackinnon over at VSiN.com as far as this game is concerned. One goes against me. That's that the Lions are on an 18-8 to the over surge in the preseason as they're allowing 23.8 points per game. And Cincinnati, from an ATS perspective, last 20 preseason contests, just 8-12 covering the number, are the Cincinnati Bengals in that spot. I think it's one of those things where the number's a bit inflated here. Detroit quarterback-wise, Teddy Bridgewater retired this week. That means Luke Altmyer and newly added Josh Dobbs will be getting a bulk of the snaps. I don't know how much of the routine offense you're going to be running there. One, can you afford Altmyer to really get hurt in this situation? And then Dobbs barely knows the playbook. That's why I'm going under. You might get a really good in-game betting opportunity if Cincinnati marches down the field, scores twice, and that total gets inflated. I would definitely consider going the under as well. But for me right here, sitting right now, I went under 37.5, and there's actually, I think, a 38 out there I saw earlier today with the Lions and the Bengals. Next game to look at, the Packers and the Steelers. This one has Green Bay laying 2.5 on the road at Pittsburgh. Total is 40 right now. This one flipped favorites. We opened Pittsburgh -1.5. It's now Green Bay -2.5. We should see Jordan Love. Not sure what other skill guys will be out there with him. Totals ticked up as well, 2 points, 37.5 up to 39.5. This via Steve Mackinnon, VSiN.com. Green Bay 14-4 against the spread as a favorite since 2014. They are the favorite right now. They did not open the favorite. And then Pittsburgh, 18-10 against the spread, their last 28 preseason games. But keep in mind, that's Mike Tomlin. That's not Mike McCarthy. TBD on how McCarthy handles this with an aging quarterback in Aaron Rodgers and some other guys who've been around the block on this roster for the Pittsburgh Steelers. Indy is at New England. This one currently has the Colts laying 3 at DraftKings. Wow. We opened Indy -1.5 up to 3. Daniel Jones isn't going to play in the preseason. The thing that I like about Indy, though, is that quarterback depth chart. You have got Anthony Richardson, mobile guy. You have Riley Leonard, mobile guy. Say it with me, Easton Stick, mobile guy. I love that if I'm backing teams in the preseason. Now, the way I'm going to bet this, though, I'm taking the team total for Indy. I went Indy money line, minus 140. I don't know if you can get that right now in the market. I want to look real quick. I'm seeing minus 165 for Indy here. In a preseason game, 145, 150 is probably as far as I'm going to go. But if you can get it around 150, I don't hate that. Anything north of 150, I'd stay away from. It's kind of like betting on a baseball game. It feels too good to be true. And if you miss a few of these, you have to make up with so many more wins on the other side. But I do like Indy here just because of that quarterback situation. I think they have a lot of guys who can get it done there. Indy has gone over the total, by the way, in its last preseason games. That on VSiN.com via Steve Mackinnon. Next one to look at coming up on Thursday, you have the Chargers and the Texans going at it. Houston's a -1.5 home favorite. Total in this matchup is 36.5. And this one's ticked down from 38.5 on the opener. Just a half-point move on the side with Houston as the favorite in this spot. This is a game where the Chargers are on a five-game over the total streak in the preseason, scoring 26.4 points per game. Houston on a 15-3 under run right now. So you have conflicting approaches there. As far as this one's concerned, I'm just going to stay away. Also, I'm going to bet the team total on Tennessee. I think with them implementing a bunch of new systems, you're going to see that offense try to get in sync for the Tennessee Titans. They're at San Francisco. This one, a lot of steam. Good God. We opened with the Niners -0.5, up to 6.5 where I sit at Circa right now. I can't lay a touchdown, basically, with a team in the preseason. It's warranted. From San Francisco's perspective, they have nothing to gain. They're losing players left and right. Guys have been nicked up in the preseason. They have the electrical substation maybe playing a role in that. But there's too much on the line for the Niners to really give it their best effort. And I think that really will show itself defensively. So you have two things coming together. Tennessee offense with a new system with Brian Daboll running it, but also a quarterback depth chart that features some guys who can play a little bit. They have Will Levis, who just said he's one of the best 32 in the world to play quarterback. He thinks he should be a starter in the league. You're going to have a guy out there with a chip on his shoulder with something to prove. Whether he could do that, that's TBD. But also Hendon Hooker trying to stay in the league. He's there, Mitchell Trubisky as well. I think the quarterback play is good for Tennessee, implementing the new system, giving the team total in that contest there. And then finally, you have Arizona and the Raiders. We open -1.5 with the Raiders as the favorite, up to 2.5 total, up from 39.5 to 42.5. Why is that? Well, we just talked to Johnny Venerable. Anticipation, Gardner Minshew, Carson Beck out there, but also first look at Fernando Mendoza, and I think they're going to give him plenty of leash to get acclimated because he's blocked right now by Kirk Cousins. So why not let him get up to game speed as much as he can by playing in the preseason? That is everything as far as the football is concerned. Let's get the baseball in here. And we start things off with an early game, 1:10 p.m. Eastern. It is the Guardians and Parker Messick on the bump at Detroit against Montero. Messick's a -119 favorite. Montero and the Tigers, +111. Total's 8. I like Cleveland in this spot at -119. You go back and look. Messick, his last four starts, a 1.82 ERA, 26 strikeouts, 24 2/3. Actually, his better numbers on the road. First time he's ever seen Detroit. That, I think, is an advantage for him. I would go with that as Montero, one start against Cleveland this year, 3 earned in 5 innings back on May 19th. He's also been slightly worse at home, but he's way better than I ever anticipated. So I think the best way to attack this one is the under 8, though. Even though I lean Cleveland, I think under's the way to go. Cleveland's offense, I don't always trust. Montero's been better than I expected, so let's go under 8 with the Guards and the Tigers. Also coming up, another early start, 1:35 p.m. Eastern. Oh, I said I was only going to bet dogs, but I love the favorite here. It's the Yankees hosting the Mariners. Max Fried is only -$1.36. +127 with Logan Gilbert on the other end. 7.5 is the total. Max Fried, his last four starts, a 1.83 ERA, 19 2/3, 23 punch-outs, a .86 whip, And while Logan Gilbert's been better on the road, I just think the Mariners are a bunch of losers, man. Earlier in the year, he allowed 5 earned against the Yankees and 5 in the third. Yankee hitters have an 883 OPS against him, 315 average in 17 of 54, 17 hits, 54 at-bats. Those 17 hits, 5 doubles, 1 triple, 1 home run. So 8 of those 17 hits gone for extra bases. I'm going to back the Yankees, even though I said I wasn't going to do it, and I'm sure the dog's going to come in now, but I just really like the Yankees in that spot. I'm also looking at Boston and Toronto. This is a difficult one to pin down just because Boston's playing so bad, but doesn't this feel like a spot where they get off the schneid? They're minus 168 on the road at Toronto. It's Max Scherzer on the hill. Scherzer, give him credit. Really competitive his last two outings. I still don't believe in him that he can shut down this Boston offense here despite some of the struggles they're having. I haven't bet it yet, but my lean right now would be to lay the 1.5 with Boston. And remember, I did this when I was on Follow the Money. I went against Boston during their big win streak. I took Baltimore on the run line when they snapped that win streak, paid out nicely at a plus price. This one's 1.5, plus 108. I'd like a little bit more juice there, but I am considering going with Boston. I also think the Rangers at the Angels. Wahlberg Urania takes the hill against Jacob deGrom. DeGrom's numbers on the road are horrendous. I don't hate the idea of an under-outs recorded once that's posted on DeGrom, but more importantly, I think the Angels are live at plus 130. And then in the night slate, Brewers at the Dodgers. Sasaki's been hot, and Drohan has been bad. I think Milwaukee's the play because I think the bats will continue to struggle for Los Angeles in this series with Milwaukee, who's scuffling coming in. That'll do it for us here on Cashing Out, but stay with VSiN all day long. We'll see you next time on VSiN, the Sports Betting Network.
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5: This is Rob Domofsky covering the Packers. It's sometimes hard to remember that the Packers were 9-3-1 and led the Broncos in the second half in Week 15 before their season fell apart. They lost Micah Parsons to injury and didn't win a game the rest of the way, twice blowing leads to the Bears in both the regular season and the playoffs. The focus around here all offseason has been on finishing. Coach Matt LaFleur stressed every way he knows how that they must finish. Said LaFleur, it's something that we've put a lot of emphasis on, and I expect us to be able to accomplish that, but we won't know until we get there.
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6: 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Along with Chris Canty. Amber Wilson in for Smalls today. Evan Cohen with you. Of course, you normally hear Amber Monday through Friday with Ian Fitzsimmons, 8 p. to 10 p. 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Pacific. As the Pacific audience yesterday, the West Coast audience certainly had a big day, and we discussed it with the Lakers sale. Yes, they were sold again a year later after they were sold the first time, from the Buss family to Mark Walter and now to Bob Iger, former CEO of Disney, as well as Josh Kushner. And a lot of conversation on that in the first hour. If you missed any of that, go back on the podcast and listen wherever podcasts are found. So yes, Two-A-Days, Green Bay Packers. I said I think this may be the most interesting team to discuss. Not just because Smalls roots for them, but in general, we've talked about teams that have that wide variance, like the Houston Texans, right? Yeah. If C.J. Stroud is good, how good can they be? We've talked about the Philadelphia Eagles and that, you know, our belief in Jalen Hurts maybe when others don't. There's the obvious teams like Kansas City, Buffalo, and Baltimore where you're like, all right, quarterback, they're awesome, they're going to continue to be awesome, et cetera, et cetera. This team, though, what are they exactly? Because the Packers last year, 9-7-1. They go out and get Micah. He gets hurt. He was awesome when he was there. Got hurt. Tucker Kraft, big tight end. Number one target, basically, for Jordan Love. Gets hurt. He's back now. Role definition at the wide receiver position with some guys, Romeo Doubs in New England, Dontavian Wicks in Philadelphia. They have less guys at that position that you've heard of, Matthew Golden and Jaden Reed as the main guys, so maybe more role definition. But it all comes back to one guy. The analytics darling that is Jordan Love. Well, and the smart Jordan Love is the captain of the smart person team. Like, all of the smart football people will tell you how great he is. Amber, I am not that person, and I'm not saying he's not great. He can be great. What I am saying is totally playing the results that don't necessarily aren't necessarily impacted in full by Jordan Love. They've won 9 games. In each of the 3 years, he's been a full-time starter in Green Bay, and he's never won a division. That's not to say he can't be awesome or he won't be awesome. It's just to say there's no real high level of accomplishments yet.
7: I mean, he's improved every year that he's been in the NFL. Last year was his best season, and you just mentioned that they did have injuries, and they go into last season with one of the best rosters, if not the best roster in the National Football League. It ends up being a wildly disappointing season, and Jordan Love was not disappointing during that season, and so I actually give him a nod. I give him some credit. He had a 23-6 touchdown interception ratio, so all you can ask from your younger quarterbacks is for the development to see that, Canty, year in and year out, and he certainly has.

0: relatively early in his career. I want to say Aaron Rodgers, within the first three seasons of taking over full-time on that job, ends up going on a Super Bowl run. Brett Favre, similar type of career arc as a starter for the Green Bay Packers. Jordan Love hasn't come close to that. And so we're wondering when he's going to ascend, when he's going to take off. And so when you look at this Green Bay Packers roster, a lot of young receivers, offensive line still a work in progress. We'll see what happens with the running game, the legal issues facing running back Josh Jacobs. And then defensively, you're missing arguably the best defensive player in all of football for the first month and a half. And we saw last year when that guy got hurt, you didn't win any more football games. So we're questioning whether or not Jordan Love can come out and play more consistently and cover up some of the deficiencies that the Green Bay Packers are going to have to contend with this upcoming season, and also find a way to navigate not having Micah Parsons for the first 4 or 5 weeks.
1: Amber, let me go back to something you said. You said, I don't look at the quarterback. I look more so at the coaching staff and the coach. So fair for me to assess that you believe there's more pressure on Matt LaFleur than Jordan Love this year?
2: Yeah, a lot more pressure on Matt LaFleur because he does have a loaded roster. He certainly did have a loaded roster, and they went 9-8-1 last season. And who does that fall on? That falls on the coach. Now, are those two tied together? And if Matt LaFleur ends up losing his job over the next couple years, does that mean, is that signal at the beginning of the end for Jordan Love? It's very possible. I still have my questions about Jordan Love as well, guys. But I'm in this weird position right now defending him because I just don't think last season was his fault. Collapsing late in games as much as they did, which is why you're hearing LaFleur talk over and over and over again about the emphasis in this training camp on finishing, that was the story of the Green Bay Packers. And to me, that's not just a quarterback issue. Frankly, that's hardly a quarterback issue when you look at Jordan Love's numbers. I mean, you're talking over a 101.2 a passer rating. He had a 66.3% completion percentage. Jordan Love was solid last season. What wasn't solid is the way that Matt LaFleur utilized that roster. And yes, there were injuries. You had Micah for 13 games. He was phenomenal for those 13 games. But Canty, everybody's injured in the National Football League towards the end of the season. It's not an excuse for how this roster finished.
3: Is it a loaded roster?
1: Would you say I mean, you have them finishing in last place.
0: No, I don't think it's a loaded roster at all. I don't see it that way. I mean, they have nice pieces in their receiving core, but aside from Christian Watson, a lot of it's just based on potential. And I always say this all the time. When you're focusing on potential, that just means you haven't done it yet, right? Jaden Reed, put it together for a whole season. Matthew Golden, put it together for a whole season. The offensive line, they lost Elgton Jenkins. He left in free agency. He's with the Cleveland Browns now. So I don't know what to make of it. Tucker Kraft, getting him back from injury is going to be very important because we saw a different version of Jordan Love when he went out. But also, we have to look at this running game. And last year, it was abysmal. It was one of the worst in Green Bay Packers history. They finished 25th in yards before contact. That offensive line didn't do a great job of resetting a lot of scrimmage and creating a lot of room for running backs to work. And so you wonder if you have so much of this season anchoring on getting a better version of Jordan Love, how much better can he be? How much more consistent can he be without the benefit of having a reliable running game? And then what compounds that is Josh Jacobs and the off-the-field issues that he's dealing with. And based on what we heard from our very own Adam Schefter this week on the Pat McAfee show, he could be facing potential discipline from the NFL league office. So, I mean, there are a lot of question marks on this offense around Jordan Love. And we already know the biggest question mark over this entire team, which is the return to play for Micah Parsons. I don't look at the Green Bay Packers as a loaded roster. I look at this division, and I recognize that this is going to be an uphill climb for this team in 2026.
1: So when we look at Jordan Love, Amber, you said specifically, you know, young quarterback, et cetera, which by age obviously is 27 years old. Like, he, you know, let's a decade plus in theory left in his NFL career. But do you look at him as a fourth year player or as a sixth year player? Because, like, if we're looking at him as a sixth-year player, he's not young, right? In terms of the 2 years he sat on the bench behind Rodgers, and then obviously has been the starter for the last 3 years full-time. Like, how many years in do we

0: look at Jordan Love, because when you're saying he's a young player, young in age, but maybe not in experience.
1: I think of him as a fourth-year player. He's been starting for 3 years. We know about the tensions there between him and Aaron Rodgers. I thought it was funny when Canty likened him to Aaron Rodgers. It's like, compared to the other two guys, you know, Aaron Rodgers and Brett Favre. It's like, what are we talking about? How fair is that to Jordan Love? And I understand that's what this franchise is about. But also, what a drag that you get compared to future Hall of Famer there in Aaron Rodgers when you are coming into this situation and expected to take over this team in a very different era for the Green Bay Packers than the one that either of those two predecessors were operating under. So again, I just don't know if it's a Jordan Love issue because he's improved every season. Does he improve again this season in this hypothetical you're giving me if his numbers go up even more? It's why the football nerds love him, because of the numbers. And again, I don't necessarily love him. I'm not making him a top-tier quarterback, but I think he was incredibly solid last season. So if he takes another step forward, do I think that he's in jeopardy? No, I really don't.
2: Well, Amber, you said, is it fair to be compared to the other guys that came before him? The standard for quarterback play, it is what it is with the Green Bay Packers. But the comparison is absolutely fair when the head coach opens that door earlier this week and he says that Jordan Love is the best he's ever seen in terms of being able to play the chess match with opposing defenses. Now, this is a head coach that coached Aaron Rodgers. This is somebody that was the quarterback coach when Matt Ryan won MVP of this league. This is somebody that was been around Jared Goff. Like he's been around really, really good quarterbacks, high-level quarterbacks, and he said Jordan Love is the best he's ever seen when it comes to that aspect of it, being able to play the chess match with opposing defenses at the line of scrimmage. I'm going to compare him to Aaron Rodgers and Brett Favre because the head coach opened that door. We're just walking through it.
1: So we're okay when Ben Johnson says crazy stuff, but not when Matt LaFleur does? I'm just trying to keep score.
2: What do you mean?
1: Because there's all sorts of crazy stuff these coaches are saying coming out of this training camp era where there's mics around them all the time. Yes, that was a crazy thing for LaFleur to say. Ben Johnson also said he wants to go undefeated, and that's what he's shooting for this season. You were good with that.
2: Boy, that is the wildest case of whataboutism I've ever seen.
1: I'm just saying, you were fine with that. When we talked about Ben Johnson earlier, see, if you were saying that he was just using that strategy to hype up his team, that's probably exactly what LaFleur is doing here, to hype up his 27-year-old quarterback who knows that he coached really good quarterbacks. You instill the confidence in him. You say, hey, I think you're the truth. You've got all the skills. You're it.
2: You just said it was unfair to compare Jordan Love to Aaron Rodgers and Brett Favre. I'm just telling you that the coach doesn't feel that way.
3: That's fair, too.
2: That's all I'm pointing out.
1: He didn't directly do that, though. He didn't directly do that. He indirectly did that.
0: No. Stacey Dales asked the follow-up on NFL Network. You had Aaron Rodgers, and he was saying, like, I'm not taking a shot at Aaron. I think they both
1: He's not
0: have,
1: taking a shot at Aaron.
0: I think they're both making kind of bold statements, right? When LaFleur says Love is better than anyone he's ever seen at that specific skill, and Ben Johnson is talking about the moon and the stars and that stuff and the space thing.
2: According to you, astrology.
0: Yeah. Somehow I knew that you two bickering would end up destroying me. We're on Unsportsmanlike, presented by Progressive Insurance.
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1: Here on Sportsmanlike, here on ESPN Radio. ESPN2. 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Amber Wilson in for Michelle Smallman today. Evan Cohen with you, and joining us now, ESPN NFL analyst Damian Woody, but also a Lakers fan. You saw that all coming yesterday, like the Lakers sale. Is that not the craziest sports business story you've ever seen?
2: I mean, how do you get like, the Lakers getting sold, like dropped out of the sky for what, $12.5 billion? That is absolutely insane. Now, we know there's a lot of layers to the story.
1: Yeah.
2: A lot of layers.
1: You want to hear the names? I'm going to give you. Sure. You'll like this. So we're not getting political. We're not going to be reckless. We're not even going to speculate. Here's the, what did you say, the one sentence tie?
3: One degree of separation.
1: 1 degree of separation to the Lakers sale. Here's the names. The Dodgers, the Lakers, the NBA, Adam Silver, Donald Trump, Jared Kushner, Josh Kushner, Jeannie Buss, Mark Walter, Magic Johnson, Chris Paul, Bob Iger, Disney, LeBron James. 1 degree of separation to the Lakers sale. And that Sunday to Wednesday. All of those people, 1 degree of separation.
2: That's a lot to unpack.
1: I'm not even asking you to unpack.
2: Yeah, we don't have time for that.
1: Yeah, we can't. We don't understand how to. All right, let me get to
3: what I don't understand is how you flip the Lakers for $2.5 billion like it's a house in the hood.
2: Say it again.
3: You flip the Lakers for $2.5 billion like it's a house.
2: He had just bought it like a couple years ago.
3: Fourteen months ago.
2: And got a smooth $2.5 billion.
3: Flip.
2: That's stone cold.
3: You can't even get long term capital gains.
2: No.
1: Let's get to the football. We do our 2-a-days here on ESPN Radio. Every show does a preview of one, of two teams every single day. We just did the Green Bay Packers. Jordan Love is what?
2: I think when Jordan Love is at his best, I think you can put Jordan Love in like the MVP. Conversation. I think he has that type of talent to him. Obviously, we know there was some statements made by Matt LaFleur about Jordan Love's quote-unquote superpowers as it relates to playing the quarterback position. I think, you know, for me, the only thing that's, you know, that holds Jordan Love back, there's two things, actually. Injuries, number one, and then just the consistency. Sometimes he puts the ball in harm's way. But

0: I mean, boy, you're talking about a talented thrower of the football. That is Jordan Love. He's one of the most talented guys just throwing the football in the National Football League.
1: Damien, the darlings of the NFL world, at least in the preseason, is the L.A. Rams. They are the overwhelming odds-on favorite at plus 550 to win the Super Bowl. The next closest team is plus 1,000. I'm curious to know from your perspective, what is the biggest challenge for the L.A. Rams this upcoming season?
0: I think for me it's just like don't look too far ahead. Stay in the moment. Stay in the moment. Don't eat the rat poisons.
1: Don't
0: take the cheese. Like, yeah. Nick Saban will always say, you're in Tinseltown, you're in L.A., there's a lot of opportunity for you to read your own press clippings. But we know that, you know this, it's a week-to-week league,
1: mm-hmm.
0: and you can be humbled very quickly in this league. Injuries can devastate you at a moment's notice, and so if you're the Rams, you have to stay locked in each and every moment, each and every day.
2: Speaking of staying humbled, Ben Johnson is not that, at least not right now. And Damian, I know it's talking season here coming out of training camps, but Ben Johnson said that this season the goal isn't just to win a Super Bowl for his team. The goal is to be the most explosive offense in the league, to go undefeated, and to blow every single team out. Is it smart that he said that?
0: I love it.
1: Thank you.
0: I love that.
1: Thank you.
0: I love that. And I want to just give you guys a quick story. Rex Ryan, Rex Ryan coached me with the New York Jets his first year, very first thing he told us offensively, we're going to lead the league in rushing. We're going to lead the league in rushing. And you know what we did that year? We led the league in rushing. I like when coaches make proclamations. I like when they're bold and stuff like that. Players eat that type of stuff up. A lot of things had to happen for the Chicago Bears in order to, have that happen. I think Caleb Williams had to be more consistent. Their receivers have to be big time. Roma Dunze has to be big time. Luther Burden has to be big time. But, listen, Ben Johnson is a mad scientist. I love his brashness, and I love that he put that on the table for his team.
3: We're talking with ESPN NFL analyst Damian Woody, two-time Super Bowl champion. And who'd you win those with?
0: Bill Belichick.
3: And what did he say?
0: He said
3: I'm
0: a
3: just
0: lot
3: saying,
0: of things.
3: I'm just saying.
0: Listen, but you know what? There's a lot of ways to get to the ultimate destination.
3: Okay, explain the seriously. Let's talk about this for a second, because mm-hmm. this has been a hot topic now over the last 20 minutes on our show. Is the coaches saying things, the proclamations, LaFleur making the comments about Jordan Love? Amber just brought up Ben Johnson's comments. Explain the difference and why both can work, because yeah. you worked with both of them, Belichick and Rex. Not the same outward personality. Why do both messages work?
0: I think you have to have buy-in from. You have to have the players buy into what you're selling.
1: Yep.
0: Ultimately, that's what it really comes down to. Bill Belichick was just such a savant. There's not a better football mind that I have been around than Bill Belichick, and he just kept you in the moment. He never allowed you to drift further away than being in that moment right then and right now. It was all about preparation. Rex had the bravado. The stuff that Rex was selling to you each and every time he spoke, you just gravitated towards that. You didn't want to let him down. And so they were totally on the opposite ends of the spectrum. But they were both successful as far as my career is concerned.
3: So just a quick understanding of this for both of you. It's the coach recognizing who he's coaching as to whether – like if Ben Johnson was coaching a different group of players, maybe he wouldn't have said things like that, that he recognizes this group is going to be motivated by the bravado. Does that make sense?
0: Well, but
3: no?
0: Here's what I would say.
3: Yeah.
0: See, it's easier it's easier for Ben Johnson to say these type of things after the season the Chicago Bears had last year. They were wildly successful. I mean, you go out here, you win the NFC North. You go out here, you have some playoff success, and then you follow it up the following year. It's like, guys, okay, last year was last year. That's not good enough. Here's what we need to aim for now. I want us to go out there and have the type of year that Peyton Manning had with the Denver Broncos. What was it back in like 2013?
3: Correct.
0: Yeah, that's the type. I want to eclipse that. Sometimes you have to, in order for God. Your guys are hungry. You got to put tidbits out there for them to go out there and attack it. And I think that's what Ben Johnson is doing.
1: We saw the Minnesota Vikings name Kyler Murray, the quarterback the starting quarterback for the regular season before the preseason game was even played.
0: Mm-hmm.
1: Interesting timing on the decision, given that it was billed as a quarterback battle in training camp. Curious to get your take on who has the most to gain from that decision being made, who has the most to lose.
0: Well, I mean, listen, Kyler has the most to gain, obviously. It's hard to screw up a KOC system. Like, being in that Kevin O'Connell system, I would say Sean McVay is number one with the Rams. KOC is number two. Like, just the ability to make quarterbacks look good.
1: Yep.
0: Man, it's such a treat to be in that.
1: Friendly.
0: And it's very quarterback friendly. And Kyler brings something that Kevin O'Connell has never coached before as far as the quarterback position. His athletic ability. Think about the things that he'll be able to exploit with Kyler Murray back there. Now, I will say this one caveat. Kyler has to stay healthy. That's been his one bugaboo. He's a small quarterback. He has a tendency to you know, be hurt. But if he can stay healthy with that Minnesota Vikings team around him, I mean, think about it, guys. They were 9-8 with horrendous quarterback play.
1: Awful.
0: Horrendous. You mean to tell me a healthy Kyler Murray who's all in can't have this Minnesota Vikings team as one of the best teams in the NFC? I'm in.
1: So they can win the division.
0: They could win the division. When you got Brian Flores, the mad scientist on the defensive side, drawing up all types of schemes to get after the quarterback, and you got Kyler Murray with a all-in Justin Jefferson who actually believes that his quarterback is going to be able to get him the football, along with Jordan Addison and all these other weapons, I'm absolutely all in.
2: So they made their quarterback decision. How do we feel about the teams that haven't yet made the quarterback decision? We were talking about the Cleveland Browns earlier. Deshaun is going to start for preseason game one. Everyone's freaking out about that, Damian. But at the end of the day, they haven't yet announced who's the starting quarterback for game one of the regular season. Does it matter that it's getting a little bit late here?
0: I will say this. You know, people want to tend to force feed like who they think should be the starting quarterback. I would caution people in doing that because, CC, you know this as well as I do, you can't fool the locker room.
1: Nope.
0: You cannot. The minute you try to force feed an agenda on the locker room, that's when you get a rebellion. That's when you get revolt within the locker room. Guys know, they see it on a day-to-day basis who's actually playing well and who's not. So the coach got to go out there, let the cards fall where they may, whether it be Deshaun Watson or Shedeur Sanders, let the best man win. And that's how you get a locker room buying into what you're selling.
3: So just very quickly, when you're saying you can't fool the locker room, that is, let's just use the two of you, that is the coach saying, we're going to have CC start, and everybody's like, well, Damian's the backup, and he's outplayed him. What's the real reason you're having CC start? That's what you're saying in that?
0: Yeah, I mean, I think ultimately when we get to week one, when we get to the regular season, right now it's preseason, you know, the coach is trying to figure things out, but when we get to week one, you can't fool the players. We see it all.
1: Let me give you a full circle example.
3: Mm-hmm.
1: We're going to start J.J. McCarthy this upcoming season and let Sam Darnold and Daniel Jones walk. One of them leads a historic offense in the first half of the season. The other one leads his team to a Super Bowl. They knew they couldn't start J.J. McCarthy this upcoming season.
3: Because that would be fooling the locker room.
1: Exactly.
3: Damian Woody, you'll see him on ESPN on SportsCenter in just a couple of minutes. Get up at 8 a.m. Eastern. Always a pleasure. Damian, thank you so much. As always, coming up, are we done giving some people a pass? We'll discuss next. 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
1: I can't hear this song without thinking of Joe Coy, the comedian. And I make this reference every time this song is played, and only Nuno gets it, and I continuously make a reference that no one gets. Why? Why? So, Joe Coy, Amber, do you get this reference? Amber Wilson, in for Small today, along with Chris Candy, Evan Cohen with you. Do you know the reference I am making to the Joe Coy comedic bit? I'm looking at Amber. Amber doesn't know who Joe Coy is, so forget the comedic bit. You do? And I don't hear Amber. So we're you know,
2: boy.
1: The reference was so bad that now I don't even hear Amber. There's a comedian by the name of Joe Coy, very funny guy. He does a whole bit about modern day hip hop versus back in the day hip hop. And he talks about mumble rap.
2: Yes.
1: And he says, this song is mumble rap. And he's like, nobody understands this. Nobody says this. And then he's like, okay, now just throw something out there. And then they play Biggie. And the entire crowd goes insane singing along, and it's like we could have the worst show ever, and all of a sudden Pat just plays Biggie, and I feel like everybody's like, all right, we're good. Nothing happened up until then. We're good.
3: I think I'm back, and I do know the reference, Evan.
1: You do?
3: I do. I absolutely do, because it went viral and it was everywhere, and also it was awesome. I've even reposted it.
1: I saw your face. Now I realize retroactively, the face is about the technical issue, not that you didn't get the bit. My bad.
3: Correct.
1: My bad. We are on Sportsmanlike here on ESPN Radio, ESPN2. 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All right, this is going to be a fun game. How many more seasons does this QB get a pass? How many more seasons does this QB get a pass?
2: Oh, boy.
1: Here we go. Amber, we'll start with you. How many more seasons does Justin Herbert get a pass?
3: A pass from whom? I think that he's going to get a pass for some more time here. Now, obviously, he has a new OC, and everybody's incredibly high on what they think Mike McDaniel can do with Justin Herbert. If, in fact, his numbers significantly decline, then I think that the public pressure, maybe the noise around Justin Herbert starts to become loud. I've already heard some of that. When we're talking about quarterbacks, we'll get a bunch of calls on my show from people saying, what has he done? What has he actually done? He's the most overhyped quarterback in the NFL. I don't agree with that. Obviously, the numbers are there. The talent is there. The winning has to match it. That's not just a Justin Herbert issue, though. But I do think that he is going to, because of those other two categories, the numbers and the talent, he's still going to get years before the noise is too loud to ignore.
2: Yeah, Amber, I hear where you're coming from. The only thing that I would point to is he's had three different head coaches in L.A. and no playoff wins. He's the common denominator to the lack of postseason success, and everybody keeps wondering when the resume is going to actually match the immense physical gifts that he has. That's the biggest question, and I think that's why this year, regardless of how it shakes out, what type of adversity the Chargers face, this will be a referendum on Justin Herbert in terms of him being an elite quarterback.
1: All right, next one. How many more seasons does this QB get a pass? By the way, let's be clear. In a way, this game is a compliment to every one of these quarterbacks because we're also acknowledging how good they either have been, are, or could be. We're not doing this for... Sorry, Cleveland. Deshaun Watson right now. How many more seasons does this QB get a pass? Joe Burrow. CC, start with you.
2: Oh, this is it. Like, he advocated for his receivers to get paid. They got paid last year, and they spent a third season outside looking into the playoffs. I mean, elite quarterbacks don't spend 4 years out of the playoffs. It just doesn't happen. The last one that I can remember was Dan Marino, and one of those years was a strike-shortened season. So, like, I just... everybody keeps telling me that Joe Burrow is tier one. He's elite. He's right there with Patrick Mahomes, Josh Allen, and Lamar Jackson. I'm sorry. He's got to get his team back to the playoffs because otherwise we're going to have to start talking about, you know, Joe Burrow going the Matthew Stafford route in order to find a way to contend for a championship.
1: Amber?
3: It's great that Joe Burrow was in a Super Bowl. That was a long time ago now.
2: Thank
3: when it comes
2: you,
3: to NFL
2: you,
3: years.
1: Wait a minute. Breaking news. Amber Wilson and Chris Canty agree on a quarterback take?
2: Wow.
3: That is
2: shocking.
1: We need a breaking news sounder on this. This is the first time in the last 3 years that the two of you have agreed on a QB take. And it's, I believe, it's from Tua's draft, no less.
0: Wait. Radio. Breaking news. First sources, Chris Canty and Amber Wilson agree on a QB take. Let's go live to Florida with Amber Wilson. She has more. Let's go.
3: Thank you, Evan. So, Joe Burrow, we've been living off of that Super Bowl ever since. And Canty is absolutely right. A statement rarely said from the mouth of Amber Wilson. But he is right. Joe Burrow has a lot of pressure on him. We are done with all of the excuses. We are done with using injuries as the excuse. We are done with using the defense as an excuse. At some point, if you are one of the top three quarterbacks in the NFL, you rise above all of that, and you at least make it to a postseason. So all of these guys that we're discussing are under contract until at least 2028. Obviously, Joe ain't going anywhere, but that public pressure should heat up, and he should not be considered a top-tier quarterback anymore if this season goes like the last few.
2: Can I just say one thing? Justin Herbert has been to the playoffs more than Joe Burrow. Let that sink in.
1: That's weird.
3: But Burrow's always been under less criticism.
1: That's an interesting
3: one. Then darn near any quarterback, by the way, in the NFL. I think he gets the biggest pass out of anybody.
1: How many more seasons does this QB get a pass? You know, the next few on our list, I'm confused by it. So this will be good. We can attack Nuno on this. Dak Prescott.
2: Dak Prescott gets a pass?
1: What did he do wrong?
2: No, but hold on. Did somebody give Dak Prescott a pass? Because I don't. Dak Prescott is one of the most criticized quarterbacks in the league. And I think when we have these discussions, from an individual productivity standpoint, he probably has one of the higher floors of any quarterback in the league. He is the face of the Dallas Cowboys having a three-decades-long conference championship game drought. Everybody points at four because he's the highest-paid player in the NFL. I don't know that Dak Prescott altogether gets a pass.
4: I'm sorry. What was the show that we said that their Super Bowl is in the offseason and it doesn't matter what happens during the season because as long as their franchise is worth $15 billion, that's a Super Bowl? That was this one, right?
2: It was Soul and Shalom.
4: Just making sure.
2: Okay.
1: We're not available on Friday nights, just to be clear. Amber, go ahead.
3: Shockingly, I'm going to agree with Canty once again.
1: Breaking news again. Wow.
3: I think Dak is the best quarterback who does not get a pass in the NFL. I've never seen Dak get a pass. He doesn't get a pass because he's got the star on his helmet. That's the reality of being the quarterback in the face of the Dallas Cowboys. That man is criticized no matter what numbers he puts up, no matter what he does. He is always maligned. He is always criticized. And frankly, he's always going to be. Unless he's out here winning Super Bowls, there ain't no winning when you're the face of that franchise because you're living under a microscope as the head of America's team.
5: All right, what are we doing here?
1: How many more seasons does this QB get a pass? Let's start with Amber in her home state of Florida. Not her team, but in her home state, Trevor Lawrence, Jacksonville Jaguars.
3: I think Trevor Lawrence gets a pass for now, and when we consider what he did last season under Liam Cohen, I don't think we expected him to be able to take that kind of leap. And because he took that kind of leap, I think what it does is it's legitimized Trevor Lawrence that all that hype coming after out of the draft, all that can't miss stuff that we heard coming out of college for Trevor Lawrence, there was some reality to it. I think he's already crossed that line, so I think now he gets a pass at least for the next couple years. If his number significantly declined, Canty, then I think he loses the pass again, but he's got a pass for a little bit.
2: I don't know, Amber. After the playoff loss at home where you have multiple turnovers, I mean, can we get a Trevor Lawrence home playoff game where he doesn't have multiple turnovers? We're still waiting on that. Like, at some point in the postseason, you've got to be able to elevate your play, and you've got to avoid the self-inflicting wounds. That might have been the best thing that we saw Sam Darnold do in the Seattle Seahawks postseason run. I can't have Trevor Lawrence be the reason why the Jacksonville Jaguars can't have success once we get to the second season. And it feels like when they've gotten to the playoffs, that has been the case. So that's the only thing that I'm waiting for with Trevor Lawrence, more postseason success. And that's from an individual standpoint as well as a team perspective.
1: When you think about the journey in getting there, the body type, the ability, all of that, he should be the best quarterback in the entire league. Like, I really do believe he should be the best quarterback in the NFL. The top recruit goes to Clemson, awesome right away, championship quarterback, number one over. Like, he should be the single best quarterback in the NFL.
3: He had some bad coaching, though, for years.
1: He did. But I'm just saying he should be the best quarterback in the NFL. Like, I'm a huge Trevor Lawrence guy, and he's got to produce even more now going forward. All right, last one. Again, I don't know why we have to critique this guy, but is Nuno being Nuno? Got to find a reason to hate. Jared Goff, how many more seasons does he get a pass? Isn't he awesome with the Lions?
4: I know.
2: I thought.
1: He's not awesome with the Lions?
4: Awesome at what? What have they done?
2: They got to an NFC Championship
1: game. I think you forget how stinky they were.
4: They just got to an NFC Championship game. Congratulations to the Lions. You got to actually win at some point.
2: They've been playing football for 100 years. They've only been in two NFC Championship games.
5: We got to stop doing that. Where are they now? Like, this is what you guys do, especially Evan is king of. You used to suck, so you shouldn't expect anything better than what you have now. But that's what Evan does.
1: I give Jalen Brunson credit for doing it. He gets him out of there.
2: You ask me what has he done with the Lions. I'm just providing some context, guys.
1: Yeah, blame Canty, not me.
2: I'm just providing
4: context.
2: Yeah,
4: but at some point they actually have to win something. If we keep talking about how great the Lions are every year.
2: Okay, can I say this? He's only had one losing season with the Detroit Lions.
3: That's one too many. When you consider the hype around this great team.
2: Oh, my God. I don't...
4: Casey, you're ready to get rid of Hurts and Sirianni for less than what the Lions have done.
1: Not Hurts.
2: I didn't say Hurts. I never said Hurts.
4: We'll see.
2: We'll give it
1: to Sirianni, he would have fired at halftime of winning the Super Bowl.
2: But this is what Pat Costello does.
4: We'll see.
2: You see what he does? He's trying to conflate.
5: I've
2: never said anything about Jalen Hurts.
4: Yeah, okay.
1: I think simultaneously,
2: won the Super Bowl.
1: Jared Goff is awesome for the Lions, and they probably at some point will draft a quarterback for the future. Both things could happen. All right, we got to get moving here. This is going to be very interesting because Pat has attacked Amber many of times when she's not on the show during I'm Over It. We'll see if he does it during I'm Over It. But first, CeCe has this from Granger.
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0: I'm over it. With Pat the producer.
1: Walking through the grocery store yesterday, they have like the donut case, and it was literally one side was like 50 glazed donuts, the other side was like 50 jelly donuts. Who is eating all of these jelly? My mom took a shot at me yesterday.
2: Oh.
1: So how do you feel about that mustache? I'm as fun and festive as they get.
2: I also don't think my new personal friend, the Prime Minister of Ireland, would appreciate you.

0: 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Still waiting for my photo with him to drop at Ireland.com.
1: Ugh. I'm over it. I'm sick and tired and over it.
2: Get a life.
3: Yes! Each and every day at this time, our producer, Pat Costello, goes after Amber Wilson when she's not here. But when she is here, we'll find out. He complains about everything, and he has what to say about his life and the world, et cetera, sports. It is I'm Over It, along with Chris Canty, Amber Wilson in for Smalls, Evan Cohen with you. Pat, go ahead.
2: Have we forgotten the reason that Amber Wilson is joining us today?
3: Because she's great on the radio and she hosts every night.
2: Completely wrong. The reason that Amber's with us today is because Michelle Smallman was throwing out the first pitch at the St. Louis Cardinals game yesterday.
3: Allegedly.
2: Has anyone seen the tapes?
3: No.
2: Release the tapes, Michelle. She put one text in our group chat, was like, didn't bounce it, and we've been waiting ever since. Nobody's seen a video. I saw one picture of her standing on the field holding a baseball. Haven't seen the video. Where is it, Michelle?
3: Good point. If we're talking about the same picture, the one on Instagram, or do you get one separately?
2: No, that picture, yes,
3: okay.
2: On Instagram.
3: Was she a co-pitcher? Was there another person throwing
2: it? They normally do that, though. They normally have multiple people throwing pitchers.
3: She's big time enough where she should get the mound to herself.
2: No, come on.
3: She's not?
2: No.
3: What do you mean, no?
2: She's not. That's...
3: She had to split the first pitch?
2: They do that for anyone.
3: No.
2: Yes.
3: No.
2: They do that almost every game. They have multiple people throw out.
3: They shouldn't for her.
2: They did it at the All-Star game. They had multiple people throw out
3: pitches.
2: She's
3: bigger than the All-Star
4: game. They have
3: game.
4: 81 first pitches plus playoffs. Like, I'm pretty sure Michelle Smallman could get a standalone first pitch when she is a native of the city, a diehard Cards fan.
5: Native.
4: What?
2: Maybe for the Cubs she could get a first pitch by herself.
4: Oh, my God.
3: Oh,
2: but so far we haven't seen her first pitch with the Cardinals. So nobody
3: knows.
2: Let's
3: go to her legal defense, Amber Wilson, Esquire. Amber, go ahead, defense Smalls. Go ahead.
0: I am confused by the need to have multiple first pitches for these games. You're absolutely right. She deserves to be there by herself on the mound. But it is a tad curious that you guys don't have a video yet. Because not only, of course, with the ballpark, have been packed full of people, but I would imagine that she had a friend or family member there to fire it up on an iPhone. Just a text away. So I am surprised that you don't have video evidence yet.
3: So did she actually throw the second pitch? Is that what she threw out the second pitch at the Cardinals game? There is a chance?
2: It's unclear if she threw any first pitch at all.
3: But is it called the first pitch if you're the second one on the mound?
2: Yeah.
3: You're kind of a reliever.
4: Right? They had an opener for your first pitch?
3: Yeah, an opener? That's fascinating as to whether or not we can consider her as having had the first pitch.
4: Oh, my God.
2: We talked about this for, like, 2 weeks leading up to it. There was so much hype about Michelle throwing out the first pitch. She went out training. We had her on the phone yesterday before the game, and then we can't get a video of it. Nobody's seen it.
0: I mean, that's pretty cool.
4: Who did she throw the first pitch to?
2: We don't know. Nobody knows anything. She sent one text, and that was all we got.
3: Yeah,
0: Maybe it was so good that she's too busy celebrating to follow up with you guys. She's got better things to do.
2: Also, all she said was, guess who didn't bounce the pitch? It could have been the other person.
3: It could have been the other guy. It could have been the other guy. The other guy could have, he could have been the one that didn't bounce the pitch. Great point, Pat. Wow. We know nothing.
2: Release the tape, Michelle.
3: Next one.
2: Guys, should I try out for the Delaware Bluecoats?
4: Yes.
2: Could I be LeBron James' next teammate? If Bronny James could do it, I could do it, right?
4: Yeah.
2: The Delaware Bluecoats are holding open tryouts, which we talked about Evan not participating in open tryouts for somebody. I think it was the Nuggets, like, last week. But the Bluecoats are doing this. The Sixers affiliate. It's $199, and it's non-refundable. And I think I have to do it.
3: Canty, I'll pay for it if you do it.
4: I will. I
3: wow,
4: absolutely
3: that worked.
4: Will.
3: That worked.
4: Absolutely
3: oh, my God.
4: Will.
3: That actually
4: love,
3: worked.
4: I would love to see
0: well
4: you do
0: spent.
4: This, Pat. I would absolutely.
3: All right,
4: channel your inner Mac McClung. I want to see you do it.
2: I have to come out of retirement from
3: where
2: basketball.
3: Where is it physically? I know it's, you're going to say maybe Delaware, but is it actually in Delaware? Or is it in, well, it doesn't. I don't think the Heat, the G League for the Heat is in Sioux Falls. I don't think that they would have the tryouts in Sioux Falls versus in, like, South Florida.
0: I don't think you're right. I think they would have the tryouts in Sioz Falls.
3: I was looking for you to help
0: where
3: me.
0: You would be playing basketball.
3: You know,
0: if in fact,
3: the one
0: you
3: was
0: made
3: to help me on this. Why
0: the game in
3: Sioz
0: Falls.
3: What are you doing? We're both Heat fans. You just stabbed me in the back. Where are the tryouts?
4: I'm trying out with a blue coat.
0: I just think the tryouts probably where you'd be playing.
4: That's what I thought.
3: All right, Amber. Why is Amber on the show, actually? It's a good question.
4: The Delaware blue coats. Where are they trying out?
2: They have two. One in New Jersey and one in Delaware.
3: Thank you. So the one in New Jersey. Canty will pay for you.
4: I assume the one in New Jersey has to be connected to the Sixers?
3: Yeah, that's why I asked where the tryouts were.
2: Guys, we have breaking news.
3: What?
2: Michelle has weighed in. She said the Cardinals are releasing the footage, and they're going to ask us to collab, and that she was the final pitcher.
3: So wait, that doesn't even mean she was the second pitcher.
0: No, they saved the best for last.
2: Yeah, she was the last pitcher.
3: Vanessa Williams. So wait, there's a chance that there may have been multiple pitchers at the first.
4: So she wasn't the first pitch.
3: May not have been the second.
4: May not have been the second.
0: But this is the main act.
2: This doesn't absolve her for not sending us the video. Just because she didn't post it on social media.
3: That means the Cardinals are like, hey, this is a big deal for us. We want to promote it.
2: It's a big deal for
4: us,
2: too.
4: But if it was a big deal, then why didn't she have a standalone first pitch?
3: That's right.
0: I think it went so well that she wants the real video, the professional video. So
2: send
0: she didn't
2: want
0: to send you guys an iPhone video.
3: Oh, so you're saying it could be edited, Amber?
0: No, I'm saying that she's waiting for the Cardinals to provide the official video.
2: Is Michelle's first pitch AI? Nobody knows.
3: Possibility.
2: Sorry, Michelle's second pitch.
3: Or third. Or fourth. We don't know. We'll find out.
2: Send us the video, Michelle.
3: All right, I'm off to first take. Amber and Canty continue. 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
5: She's in her jury duty outfit.
6: For the evidence, I'm here to be fair and impartial. Your Honor, can I get some clarification on the timeline of events? Innocent. Guilty. Can I approach the bench? I've been practicing. I'm ready
5: can you
6: to be
5: approach
6: a juror.
5: The bench? Why would you approach the bench as a juror?
7: Yeah, I don't think they do that.
5: Do you understand what a juror is?
6: No,
5: that's a lawyer is what you're saying.
7: Michelle thinks she's a prosecutor in this case?
5: Yeah.
6: I'm ready. You're listening to Unsportsmanlike. Chris Canty, Amber Wilson hanging out with you. Evan had to bounce. And let's unpack that for a moment, Canty, that Evan's not here to defend himself. So he just left because he's doing First Take today. He's the moderator today. So he just gave himself 2 hours of prep time to moderate First Take, which doesn't mean speaking a whole lot on that show. You are on that show today. You're a debater on that show today. So you will be speaking a whole lot. Your takes very much matter. Your knowledge very much matters. And yet you're going to have 3 minutes to prep before
8: say
6: you start
8: something
6: first
8: remotely interesting.
9: Yeah, a little strange with that one, Amber, because you're right. He is moderating, which means he's asking the questions, which are already set up, which are already scripted. We know where the show is going. He knows the in and outs because that's what he's doing 4 hours every single morning on this show. Mm-hmm. And so his primary objective is to put the ball on the tee for all of the analysts to then go back and forth and debate any given topic. Now, just to clue everybody in on who's on First Take as panelists today, you've got Harry Douglas, you've got Agent 89, Steve Smith, my former teammate, and you've got Dan Orlovsky, and oh, by the way, sprinkle in a little Kendrick Perkins. I don't think Evan Cohen is going to have to do a whole lot of talking, yet he's choosing to big-time us here on Unsportsmanlike on our radio show to go gallivant with the First Take crew. Yeah. I don't like it. I'm against it. I'm objecting to it. And I'm going to let my issues be known at 10 a.m. when we're on First Take together.
6: That's
8: I don't
6: a heck
8: care.
6: Of a blast that
8: Good
6: you guys
8: luck.
6: Have today. By the way, I'm not suggesting that it's not hard to be the moderator on First Take. Shay does a spectacular job. But I would imagine that the hardest part of that job is getting you guys to shut up.
9: That's probably true.
6: To talk.
9: That's probably true. But here's the thing that Shay can do that Evan can't. Get me to shut up.
6: Well, there you go. All right. Well, we don't want you to shut up here. And I definitely don't want you to shut up when we're talking about the Los Angeles Lakers, your squad. They have been sold again, assuming the sale goes through. There will be a few-week vetting period. It's going to go through. It's everywhere. Josh Kushner, Bob Iger, they have bought the Los Angeles Lakers for $12.5 billion from Mark Walter. And that comes a little bit more than a year after Mark Walter bought this team. There are a lot of questions because of how quickly this thing came together, because of the price tag, because there are independent investigations from the federal government into some of Mark Walter's insurance businesses. Did that have something to do with this? Who knows? But what I am curious about, CeCe, that we haven't gotten to talk about yet on today's show is should Adam Silver have been doing a better job vetting Mark Walter? Now, if we assume that this is just Iger, Kushner, they came with a price that Walter couldn't possibly ignore. It was the deal of a lifetime. He had no other idea that he was going to sell the Lakers until they came with $12.5 billion, and how could you say no? But, of course, there's another side of this where maybe he needed the money, maybe those federal investigations were a little bit taxing, pun intended, and so selling the Lakers all of a sudden sounded like a pretty darn good idea. And if the latter is the case, what is the vetting process when you have the most iconic franchise in the NBA being sold twice in just over a year?
9: Yeah, I'm not sure exactly what that process is, but clearly it falls short. When you look at what's going on with Mark Walter, when you look at what's happening with Trailblazers ownership, when you look at what happens with Suns ownership,

0: happy because he works at their behest. But Amber, what I find fascinating about all of this with the Lakers is how it impacts the product on the court. And specifically when it comes to the Luka Doncic of it all. He's going into a situation now where he has to deal with his fifth different owner since the end of 2023. So two different owners at the end with the Dallas Mavs, and now three owners in his tenure as a Los Angeles Laker. Now, this was a pivotal offseason for the Lakers front office in terms of being able to curate the talent on the roster to fit the strengths of Luka Doncic and mitigate his deficiencies. They went out and they traded for Walker Kessler, gave him a bag of money. They extended Austin Reeves to a max-level contract. They went out and they got some other pieces in free agency. They got Mamu. They got Colin Sexton. They drafted Cam Carr. Like, they've done things to try to build this team around Luka Doncic in order for them to be able to take that next step and in order for him to get back to championship-level contention. I think this is critical when it comes to new ownership being able to sell Luka on their vision for where the franchise is going to go. Because, listen, under Mark Walter, say of what you will, the Lakers made a lot of progress in terms of upgrading their practice facilities, leaning into analytics, putting more money in that area of the team. And so now you want to see that have a positive effect on the Lakers in the way of wins and losses. But now when you have new ownership, you're going to naturally get new ideas, new perspectives, potentially a shift in what the front office does, how it's organized, potentially a shift in terms of the vision and what they're looking for from a coaching standpoint. And so you wonder how all of this upheaval around this franchise over the last couple of years is going to affect Luka Doncic's appetite to lock into the Lakers long term. Because remember, after this season coming up, Luka has a player option for 28-29. So he can be a free agent after this season if he so chooses. The Iger-Kushner ownership group is going to have to sell Luka Doncic on why the Lakers remain the best place, the best franchise to entrust the remainder of his prime with.
1: Luka having five different owners is so wild. And the change obviously automatically brings some drama because, like you said, when there's a change in ownership, normally there's changes otherwise. I don't know how Kushner and Iger are going to be in conducting the Lakers. I don't know how they're going to be as owners, maybe because this was such a quick turnaround and because you had Mark Walter have this team on the right track. Maybe they will continue with the continuity. Who knows? This seems like an unusual deal that we're not used to seeing the way this came together in the NBA. What I do know is that there used to be a lot of complaints from fans that the Lakers were run as a mom-and-pop organization under the buses, because it was a mom-and-pop organization under the buses. I mean, it was a family business. They bought the business for tens of millions of dollars. It was a very different time in the NBA when Jerry Buss bought that business, and that was what the family had. And so it was a very different thing than we see today when these groups come together. They're pooling together billions of dollars. There's a bunch of people in these groups, and they tend to have a ton of business acumen from outside of basketball, and that's what you're getting in this group. So like you said, with Mark Walter, you got a huge upgrade with a lot of the facilities. You got more money because, of course, there is more money to spend. And I would imagine that if you're looking at Kushner and Iger, you're thinking that the money might not be a problem. And obviously, they know how high profile the franchise is that they just bought. We know the story of Bob Iger and how successful he has been in a lot of his ventures and, of course, running Disney for so many years. So I would imagine that there's some optimism that they will be able to put their money where their mouth is, because, CeCe, that's really all you want when you're talking about ownership in sports, right? You just don't want them to get cheap. And, heck, we've seen it. We've seen it in franchises.
0: Yes, we have.
1: We've certainly seen it, and we've seemingly seen it by design, and maybe we're seeing it up in Portland right now in the NBA. But what you do not want is that to happen with the Los Angeles Lakers. And I guess for right now, I'm going to give them the benefit of the doubt. I don't think you buy that franchise thinking you're going to get away with cheap.
0: No, I don't think so either, but it'll be interesting to see what the power dynamics within the team are. Because remember, when Mark Walter bought the team, there was an agreement in place that was going to allow Jeannie Buss to be the controlling owner for the next half decade. Mm-hmm. I'm assuming that that now goes away now that we have the Iger-Kushner ownership.

0: group potentially purchasing the team once that's fully vetted. So I'm fascinated to see what the power dynamics are. But no matter how it shakes, it's got to be somewhat unsettling, you know, when you know, a player like Luka Doncic, who was traded, essentially in the cloak of darkness from the Dallas Mavericks to the Los Angeles Lakers, find himself with the franchise and with three different owners over the span of a year and a half. And so I'm not saying that Luka's not excited about the purchase. What I am saying is that when you think about the human nature, the human element of it, it has to be a bit unsettling. And so this new ownership group has the burden or the bar to clear of making sure they build that rapport and build that trust with the cornerstone of the franchise for the foreseeable future.
1: We did just hear from Luka. He tweeted out on X, quote, "Being a Laker means everything to me, and I'm excited to get back on the court and bring a championship to L.A. I've gotten used to big changes over these last few years, but I know that no matter what, there is no limit to the potential of this iconic franchise. I look forward to meeting Josh and Bob so we can get to work building something special in L.A. together," end quote. To his point, Canty, obviously, he has been through this before and been through it before. So if there is a superstar in this league that's well-suited to deal with this, it is Luka Doncic. But at the same time, you can't be excited about going through change once again.
0: Amber. And you know this by being around high-level athletes in college and in pro. We're creatures of habit. We want to know what we're going to have for breakfast every morning. We want to know what the practice schedule is going to be. Probably most important, you want to know who's going to be writing the checks. Mm-hmm. Like who the owner is that's going to be, you know, responsible for putting you in a situation where you can contend at the highest level of sport. What level of commitment the owner is willing to put in the team. Because even though there's a salary cap on players, ain't no salary cap on coaches, ain't no salary cap on front office personnel, ain't no salary cap on your athletic training staff, ain't no salary cap on strength coaches. You understand what I mean?
1: Yeah.
0: And so there are varying degrees in which owners are willing to invest when it comes to those other ancillary aspects of the team. And you're just wondering with this new ownership group, are they going to be willing to invest in the team the way that previous ownership did? And that's an unknown. That's a variable that you can't account for. And if you're Luka Doncic, yeah, you've had to deal with it over the last 3 years, but that doesn't mean that you want to continue to deal with it into the future. And that's why I say the Los Angeles Lakers have to be very careful in terms of how they manage this. And it's going to be up to ownership to build that bridge of trust with their star player.
1: There's no salary cap on those things. There's also no salary floor on those things. And that's where we run into a problem with a lot of these owners around sports.
0: Yeah, just ask the Marlins.
1: Yeah, no, well, no kidding, right? The A's, Marlins, maybe the Trailblazers. All right, coming up next here on Unsportsmanlike, Chris Canty, Amber Wilson. No Evan Cohen. He bounced. But coming up next, we're going to tackle an NFL head coach who has extremely lofty goals for this season. Has he put unnecessary pressure on his team?
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7: Ben Johnson is talking that talk. You're listening to Unsportsmanlike. I'm Amber Wilson. He's Chris Canty. 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The HC had a microphone, and he certainly decided to use it, setting the expectations very high for his Chicago Bears. Here is exactly what Ben Johnson said, Canty. He said, quote, "You've got 31 other teams coming to training camp saying our goal is to win the Super Bowl. I want more than that. I want to have the highest scoring offense ever, which happens to be the 2013 Denver Broncos. I know how many points per game they scored, which was 37.9, and I want to surpass them. I want shutouts. I want blowouts." End quote. Are you cool with him talking tough?
8: I love it. I love it, Amber. I mean, listen, he's not saying anything that the players in the locker room don't feel. And every player will tell you, we go out there and try to win every game. And every player will tell you, I have my own individual goals, my own productivity markers that I'm anchoring on in terms of being able to define what the improvement that I'm making year over year is going to be. So I appreciate Ben Johnson being willing to say it on wax. He's willing to go to a place that a lot of NFL coaches aren't willing to go. And here's the thing. We saw the results of that in year one when he took a team that was at the bottom of the division in 2024 and he went to the division title in 2025. They went from 5-12 to 11-6, and they actually won a playoff game. So there was marked improvement of the team. And so I think that Ben Johnson's tactics in terms of being able to communicate and being able to motivate his players is one of those things that we have to embrace. And so when he has this tough talk, this is something that his team is clearly inspired by.
7: I can't negate the leap that Ben Johnson made with this team last year. Nobody can. It was certainly an incredibly successful season for him and for Caleb Williams. But they had 7 fourth quarter rallies to win those games, Canty. Is that sustainable? That's why he's talking so much in training camp about this team learning to finish. I feel like that's step number one. We can talk about being the best offense in the entire world, maybe a step number two or three. Let's start with how we finish games, because I don't think fourth quarter rallies is sustainable as a long-term plan.
8: Well, I don't think he thinks it's

0: sustainable either, which is why he's talking about blowing people out. Because I can promise you, if you lead the league in scoring, you're not going to have to worry about a whole lot of fourth quarter rallies. And so I think that's probably the roundabout way of Ben Johnson saying we're not resting on our laurels and we're not anchoring on the fact that we were, you know, escape artists when it comes to being able to find ways at the end to best the other team. So when he comes out and says, I want to lead the league in scoring, I want to have the most explosive offense, I want blowouts, I want shutouts, that's him saying, guys, we have the talent in the building to dominate teams. And let's make sure that every day that we have in preparation for the upcoming season has that as our focus. Being able to have the attention to detail, being able to have the requisite sense of urgency in order to get us to a place where that's our reality in 2026. So for him to say it, for him to articulate it, I think it's important in terms of being able to build the confidence in that group, but also build the sense of focus on the task at hand.
1: See, you like this. I hate this because I don't think it's about building confidence. I think it's about setting the bar too high. And that can lead to the exact opposite of what maybe that intention is in terms of the confidence. Because he's not saying, hey, let's just go out, make it to a postseason, get a good seed, get to a Super Bowl, win a Super Bowl. He's saying, hey, let's go out and set all the records and take NFL history. And that seems unnecessary to me for a team that, yes, made a huge leap under Ben Johnson that we all believe in, but we don't need to set the bar at that level. It doesn't need to be NFL history for this Bears team. It needs to be get closer to a Super Bowl for this Bears team.
0: I'm sorry, Amber. When did standards become a bad thing?
1: It's too high and unrealistic.
0: It sounds like Ben Johnson is trying to establish high standards. This is classic shoot for the star, land on the moon, and I have no issue with it. He did it with Caleb Williams last year in terms of the completion percentage, in terms of the things that he wanted to see, taking less sacks. And guess what? Even though Caleb didn't hit a lot of the markers that he said that he wanted to, the results were what the Bears fans were looking for in terms of the team doing a hell of a lot more winning. And so I think this is more of the same in that Ben Johnson is trying to get his team to realize that we have the ability to do these things and we need to be focused on trying to make that our reality.
1: But that's the thing. When you're setting the mark too high, you lead to the disappointment of your fan base. Because you're absolutely right. The Bears fan is riding high coming off of last season. Everybody loves what Caleb Williams did last season under Ben Johnson. But they're ignoring some of the things that maybe weren't so great. Because who the heck cares? The results were the results. Yeah. And that's what matters here. What they're ignoring, though, if we want to actually dive into it, is things like his accuracy, which was not good last season. His completion percentage, which was the worst out of any quarterback since 2012 for a quarterback who led its team to a postseason. So there were inefficiencies there from Caleb Williams. Everyone's ignoring them. Nobody talks about them because of the results. But when you then set the bar so darn high, now what you're doing is setting it in a place where you're setting your players up to disappoint. Anything less than that is a disappointment. Ben Johnson quite literally said the Super Bowl is the moon and we're shooting for the stars beyond the Super Bowl. So then that means if they reach the moon, there's going to be disappointment in Chicago.
0: Amber, can I ask you a question? Please. Has Caleb Williams come close to realizing his full potential?
1: No, he has not.
0: Okay. And I think that's the lens that we have to view Ben Johnson's comments through, right? Because we understand how important the quarterback is to team success. Last year, the Chicago Bears had the most explosive offense in the NFL. No team had more plays of 10 yards or more. No team. And that's in spite of their quarterback having the worst mark in the league when it comes to completion percentage above expected. Caleb Williams was dead last. He was 33 out of 32 starting quarterbacks. He had a worse completion percentage above expected than J.J. McCarthy.
1: That's a problem.
0: But no, hold on. It's a problem. But it's also an area where you can make improvement. Because in year one, Ben Johnson also talked about Caleb Williams' fundamentals and having to rebuild his quarterback. And so you would assume that in year two and continuing to work on those things to make him more fundamentally sound, that you would see Caleb Williams hit a lot more of the layups. We saw wide open receivers where Caleb Williams was either dirting the ball or airmailing it.

0: some point, he's going to start to hit those things if Ben Johnson is who we think he is as a coach. And that's why the Chicago Bears have the potential to be the highest scoring offense in NFL history. That's why Ben Johnson is setting that bar so high. He's challenging his team, but ultimately what it comes down to is him challenging his quarterback. And I think that's a good thing.
1: Except for, wasn't one of those reasons that maybe they had that explosive offense was because they did have to have those late game rallies, because they did have to air it out there in the fourth quarter because it was the only chance and the only opportunity, and just go out there and be reckless and do whatever you do, Caleb, because we
0: have to try to
1: win this game. And it's going to be a very different story, by the way. Last season, they had a very weak schedule. This season, they're going to have a first-place schedule. It's going to be much harder.
0: Okay, so I would disagree with you on the game script for the Chicago Bears. They were in a lot of close games, but they were mostly in one-possession games in those fourth quarters. So there's no reason for them to have to air it out and get away from the run game. As a matter of fact, they had a top-5 run game in the NFL, and they were top-3 in rush attempts. So I don't think the statistics in terms of it being an explosive offense had anything to do with them, you know, having to overcome these double-digit deficits in the fourth quarter. But I will say this, if you have more consistent play from the quarterback in Caleb Williams, you're going to find yourself in situations where you're playing with the lead more often than not based on how Ben Johnson has schemed it up. And I think that's the leap that they can take from year one of his tenure to year two.
1: Well, now they have to. Because that's where Ben Johnson.
0: They have to, exactly. That's the bar.
1: They have to,
0: no doubt.
1: Coming up next here, we're going to get into our two-a-days. The Steelers are on the clock. Will a reunion lead to success for that team? This is Unsportsmanlike.
2: Camp to camp, team to team.
0: I struggle to see a world where the Pittsburgh Steelers, with this roster and with that quarterback, can actually contend for a Super Bowl.
2: 27 days until kickoff. The countdown continues on ESPN Radio.
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0: 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The Pittsburgh Steelers.
2: This is Brooke Pryor covering the Steelers and, maybe more importantly, Aaron Rodgers' last rodeo. The Steelers have been up in Latrobe for about 2 weeks now, and throughout it, we've seen Aaron Rodgers make a concerted effort to get the ball to third-year wide receiver Roman Wilson. The two have really worked on their chemistry. Wilson was, of course, part of the group that went with Rodgers out west for a bonding week trip, and now we're seeing that bond on the field where Wilson has firmly established himself as wide receiver three. Another important piece of this passing attack, Pat Freiermuth. Rodgers has also gone to Freiermuth over the middle throughout their team period. You can tell that the offense is going to make an effort to get Freiermuth involved.
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3: 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The Pittsburgh Steelers are on the clock. And Canty, for the first time in 19 seasons, the Pittsburgh Steelers have a new head coach. They bring in a guy who's entering his 19th season as a head coach in the NFL. There's something poetic about that. Obviously, Mike McCarthy brings a ton of experience to this team.
4: No doubt about it. And, of course, it's hard to ignore the rapport, the relationship that he has with Aaron Rodgers. And I think it's cool to have that full circle moment for both of them as Rodgers winds down his career in what will be his final season. But here's the thing, Amber, as much as I love nostalgia, I don't know that the reunion is going to result in the results is going to result in what the Pittsburgh Steelers fans want to actually see in terms of their team actually winning a playoff game, right? Mm-hmm. As a matter of fact, when we start talking about the prospects of the Steelers getting back to the postseason, you're looking at the division in the AFC North and you're wondering, is it going to be another outlier year in terms of the other two starting quarterbacks and the favorites in Baltimore and Cincinnati missing over a month of the season? I just don't see that happening. And when you consider the level of quarterback play that Aaron Rodgers gave the team last year, I just don't know that that's going to be good enough for them to be able to run it back, win the division, get back to the playoffs.
3: Rodgers had 24 touchdowns, 7 interceptions last season. He turns 43 during this NFL season in December. But what I actually like about Aaron Rodgers doing this as his last dance is what you mentioned about the drought since they won a playoff game. The Steelers haven't won a playoff game since 2016. And here's what's good about that. That's where the bar is. You and I were just talking about the Chicago Bears, and if you miss anything here on Unsportsmanlike, check out the podcast available to you wherever podcasts are available. But we were just talking about the Bears, and Ben Johnson, he sets the bar above the Super Bowl. He wants to go undefeated, whether that's a good thing.
4: Yep.
3: Well, we can talk about where expectations are. For the Steelers, the expectation then, if you want the statue outside the stadium, all you need to do is win a playoff game. And all of a sudden, the Mike McCarthy era and the last dance for Aaron Rodgers are wildly successful. And so I like that in terms of where the bar is in trying to achieve that. I agree with you. I don't think it's an easy feat, but it's certainly easier than some of these teams that are Super Bowl or bust.
4: Oh, yeah. The bar to clear is lower in Pittsburgh now that Mike Tomlin's not there, right? Because you have something that's new. And that's what fans were clamoring for. They didn't want more of the same. Well, now you got new faces on the sideline, right? New head coach, you know, two new coordinators. We'll see what happens in terms of Pittsburgh trying to usher in a new era. But for Aaron Rodgers specifically, I just don't know that you can win in today's game with having your quarterback at the bottom of the league in terms of air yards per attempt. I don't know if you can win in today's NFL with having your quarterback leading the league in percentage of throws behind the line of scrimmage. I don't know if you can win in the NFL in today's game when your quarterback has the fastest snap to throw time because he doesn't want to get hit. And so that's the reality of a quarterback that's playing into his early 40s. And I don't know if the Pittsburgh Steelers are going to be able to accomplish what we talked about in terms of being able to get to the playoffs and win a playoff game.
3: And that O-line has certainly, it's a good O-line. I mean, they have invested and invested and invested in that thing. But to your point, he's getting that ball out fast. It's not because he doesn't have the protection in front of him. It's because he's 42 years old. I, too, would be getting the ball out fast. If I'm Aaron Rodgers, I don't want to get hit.
4: No doubt.
3: So, he, you know, and he has to stay healthy, in fairness to him. And so taking a hit when he's about to be 43, probably not the best idea. But you're right. When you go through particularly the rest of the stats, they're not the best outside of that touchdown to interception ratio for Aaron Rodgers. This team, though, it's a team with a lot of new and a lot of change. What's not new is that relationship between Mike McCarthy and Aaron Rodgers. And it was a little confusing to everybody because we all remember how that relationship ended. And now they're BFFs, and Aaron Rodgers said that he would have retired if the Steelers didn't hire Mike McCarthy. Apparently, reportedly, he didn't really force them to hire Mike McCarthy, but he strongly suggested they hire McCarthy. Obviously, they are banking with that hire on this marriage between those two, the reunion of those two, leading to more, despite those other statistics that you just mentioned. And maybe there's something to be said, because Aaron Rodgers was playing under a very different regime last season, and he did have success under Mike McCarthy in Green Bay.
4: Yeah, I mean, I'm sure that they're hoping that between Aaron Rodgers and Mike McCarthy, they can continue to have some stability at the quarterback position while also trying to uncover every rock that comes along with finding the next franchise quarterback. But here's the thing that I'll say, Amber, where you spend your money at tells me how you want to try to win as a football team. And when you look at the Pittsburgh Steelers, they spend a hell of a lot of their resources on the defensive side of the ball.
3: Yeah.
4: And so when you look at that and you wonder, okay, if your defense is giving up the fourth most pass yards of any team in the league and they allow the highest completion percentage of throws of 20 yards or more downfield, is that something that you can anchor on that can help you win today? Like the Pittsburgh Steelers, steel curtain, this is not. And so even with a lot of the names, you know, like T.J. Watt and like Jalen Ramsey and like Cam Hayward, I just don't know that this Pittsburgh Steelers defense, given how old they are, given the productivity or lack thereof that we saw last

0: last year is going to be able to help them overcome what has been at times an anemic offense.
1: Yeah, they were 26th in total defense last season, which is bizarre when you think about the names that are on that defense. But again, that was then. This is now, where I assume at least that's what Mike McCarthy would tell you. And that's absolutely something that he has to shore up. He has to shore up all the turnovers. People will say that this was a turnover culture under Mike Tomlin. So yep. He has to make sure that that ball is protected. What's interesting to me, Canty, is a lot of the reports out of training camp, I don't normally talk about backup quarterbacks. There's no quarterback controversy here in Pittsburgh. We know Aaron Rodgers is obviously the starting quarterback, but he is about to be 43. So there is an concern that, I mean, there's a concern for anybody, right? That there could be an injury, but probably more of a concern if you're a QB in your 40s. And so behind him is sitting Will Howard, Mason Rudolph, and then somewhere kind of on the fringes, Drew Aller as more of a developmental quarterback there for them. And the reports out of camp is that those guys aren't getting first team reps. Now, we're going to see them in the preseason, but basically all the first team reps have been going to Aaron Rodgers. Do you think that's smart when you consider that Aaron Rodgers could be a vulnerable quarterback?
0: I think it's what it is for Pittsburgh, because you have a lot of new in that offense. Even though Aaron Rodgers has a firm understanding of what Mike McCarthy does, that doesn't mean Michael Pittman Jr. or DK Metcalf do, or Jeremy Bernard, who they took in the second round, or, you know, the guys in the backfield. And so I think there's the adjustment that you're looking for, right? They went out and they signed Rico Dowdle in free agency. Like, he's got to get adjusted to working with Aaron Rodgers in that Mike McCarthy scheme. So I think that's why you're seeing him take the lion's share of the first-team reps in the quarterback room. But I will say this. Success for me, for Mike McCarthy and Aaron Rodgers, is finding a way to usher in the next era of Steelers football and find the next franchise quarterback. Whether it ends up being Drew Aller or Will Howard, and God bless Mason Rudolph, because he's the guy the Steelers can't quit. Mm-hmm. If it ends up being one of those guys, then I think you have to look at year one for Mike McCarthy as a success, and it will make you feel differently about the end with Aaron Rodgers, even if ultimately it doesn't result in playoff wins.
1: Well, I think that the development of those guys doesn't seem to be the primary focus by any means, from at least the reports that we're getting out of training camp. And heck, that means that they're in a win now proposition with Aaron Rodgers.
0: Win what?
1: Well, win a playoff game.
0: That's my point, Amber. Win what?
1: That's all you got to do. And McCarthy will be gold for years there if he wants to stay there for years in Pittsburgh at his age. It's going to be really interesting to watch that team. The names that you threw out on defense and the weapons on offense, I mean, there are names on the Steelers team. Coming up next here on Unsportsmanlike, Amber Wilson, Chris Canty hanging out with you. When being QB1 for week one of the preseason might not matter, but first, Chris Canty has this from 5-Hour Energy.
0: Oh, yes. Let's talk about it, Amber. 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
1: Swung on by Matt Olson. A deep shot to right center field. 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
0: Matt Olson and the NL East leading Braves welcome Nolan Arenado and the Arizona Diamondbacks, who are in the thick of the wild card race.
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0: The Diamondbacks at the Braves. 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
1: Lucifer, gun of the morning, I'm gonna chase you out of earth.
2: Rolling along here on Unsportsmanlike, we're presented to you by Progressive Insurance. Evan had to bounce. He's doing First Take.
3: Did he have to bounce, though, Amber?
2: A couple hours.
3: Or did he choose to leave us?
2: He needed a couple hours to get ready to ask you questions on First Take, because that's not something he's accustomed to doing.
3: But here's the thing. He's been doing First Take all week long, so it's not as if he doesn't know the show. And then, oh, by the way, just because he's stepping into the host role, it doesn't really change anything. He hosts this show every single day that's 4 hours long.
4: He left and didn't even give us a pre-take.
3: Exactly. Where they do that at? Or on Sportsman, like every time one of us does First Take or NFL Live or any of the studio shows, we do a pre-take. And he didn't even give us the decency of one of those, Amber. I'm telling you, you and I should feel a way about this. I know a lot of the times you and I have beef. We don't see eye to eye, but we should be aligned on this one today.
2: We are aligned. Maybe he didn't give you guys a pre-take because he's not actually giving takes today as the moderator. That's what
3: fair
2: you
3: point.
2: Will be doing.
3: Fair point. Fair
2: you
3: point.
2: Will be
3: fair
2: giving point. The takes.
3: Fair
2: You're
3: point.
2: The one that needed time to prepare for First Take. You ain't getting none. You are going to roll straight from this show
3: no
2: into First Take. Evan will be driving the traffic, so you can catch all of that at 10 a.m. Eastern on ESPN. But let's talk about what's happened here with the Cleveland Browns, because somehow the Cleveland Browns quarterback room for the Browns, Canty, continues to be one of the more interesting quarterback rooms in the NFL. And I feel like every season we're obsessed with this quarterback room. Inexplicably so, because it's never good, and it's never determined who's going to be QB1. And here we are again, but we do know who's at least going to be QB1 per preseason game one. That will be Deshaun Watson, according to head coach Todd Monken. He was named the starter for a preseason game. Everyone's freaking out. Go ahead, Canty.
3: Yeah, I mean, I'm not going to put too much stock in Deshaun Watson getting the nod over Shador for the first preseason game, because it sounds like, based on what we're hearing and the reporting around this, is that both quarterbacks will have an opportunity to start preseason games. And if you look at week two of the preseason, which Shador Sanders is in line to start, most coaches around the NFL look at that as the dress rehearsal. That's when you'll see more of the starters that we get in the regular season play in the preseason. It will be that game. So I don't know whether or not we should put a ton of stock into Deshaun Watson getting a nod for the first preseason game this week.
2: No, I don't think we should put hardly any stock into him getting a nod, because, like you said, we know that Shador is going to get the next nod. Tony Grossi from ESPN Cleveland put out on Twitter, no surprise Todd Monken named Deshaun Watson to start in Chicago. No surprise Shador Sanders will start at home versus Buffalo. The new mystery is who's starting number one in the Bills joint practice. Is that true? Does a joint practice indicate who's winning that job?
3: Well, yeah, I think that's why a lot of coaches opt not to play any of their starters in preseason games, because the evolution of the preseason and the emergence of all of these joint practices allows you to get good teamwork against guys in a different color jersey without putting your quarterback at risk, right? Because even if you're in a joint practice, the quarterbacks aren't live. So it gives you a layer of protection to make sure that you get your key guy to the games that matter the most. Now, what I will say that's fascinating about Tony Grossi's point is that because Shador Sanders is in line to start the second preseason game against the Buffalo Bills, it would be odd to me if going into that game, Shador Sanders doesn't have the opportunity to get the lion's share of work with the receivers that he's going to be throwing the football to. It would be weird if Shador Sanders practices in joint practices against the Bills with the twos and then goes out there and starts a game against the Bills with the ones. And so I do think this is setting the stage for Shador to have an opportunity to grab a stranglehold on this job in these joint practices against the Bills leading up to their second preseason game.
2: So far in training camp, it's been pretty evenly split between these two guys. The first 8 days, they alternated reps with the first team every single day. Then Watson took reps with the first team on back-to-back days, the first of which was when the Browns actually started practicing in helmets. And so he got...
3: Okay, so Amber was talking about the Cleveland Browns and the situation with Shador and how odd it is between him and Deshaun Watson. We got to remember, head coach Todd Monken said earlier in the offseason that he wanted to make a decision about who QB1 was going to be after OTAs and minicamp. That didn't happen. And so now we've got this highly billed quarterback battle in training camp in Vegas East. Guys, the way I see this is that if the quarterback competition is too close to call at this stage of the NFL preseason, why doesn't the young guy in Shador Sanders get the benefit of the doubt over a guy in Deshaun Watson that's already had three season-ending injuries in his NFL career and is on a negative contract and on the wrong side of 30?
2: Deshaun's not that old, though. He's only 30 years old.
3: He's old in terms of the NFL standards with the injuries that he's had to deal with, as well as the lost seasons because of legal issues. So I get what you're saying. From a chronological standpoint, he's not that old. But there's a lot of tread on those tires, and that's something that you have to be concerned with.
2: Yeah, but some of that tread is a heck of a lot better than any tread we've ever seen from Shador Sanders. And I know, Canty, that was a really long time ago. But if I'm a new coach there, and I have a dude who used to be, at one point, a top five, maybe top three quarterback in the entire NFL, no matter how long ago that was, Canty, that's the words that I cannot say about Shador Sanders at any point, even in his collegiate career. So if I'm Monken, I'm at least looking. It's there anyways for me to look at.
3: Well, here's the thing, Amber. I've got to be given the opportunity to show I can do the job. And I get that Shador didn't light it up last season, but he was significantly better than the other two quarterbacks that had about the same sample size of work in Joe Flacco and Dylan Gabriel, right? He had three times as many wins as those dudes. So I guess my question would be, how can Shador prove that he can do the job if you never give him the runway to lean into being the starting quarterback? And so when it comes to who should get the edge in this quarterback battle, I don't think there's any question. Deshaun Watson ain't your future. At least Shador Sanders has the potential to be, even though from an upside standpoint, we haven't seen from him what we've seen from Deshaun Watson.
2: I mean, Dylan Gabriel was really drafted to be your future, and ain't nobody talking about him. So obviously, they do feel like Shador has a real opportunity here to win the job. We're acting like he's not getting an opportunity. He got an opportunity last season. He's getting an opportunity again this season. But Canty, Deshaun Watson could play. He could play for years.
3: But here's the thing. Here's the thing, Amber. I don't know which version of Deshaun Watson we're going to get. Like, everybody's anchoring on the one half of football that he played in Baltimore when he was actually good and they beat the Ravens on the

0: road, and then you're anchoring on something that happened in 2020. That's, what, 7 years ago?
1: Mm-hmm.
0: So, I mean, I guess my question would be, what version of Deshaun Watson you're going to get? Because you're talking about an ACL injury. You're talking about two Achilles injuries. You're talking about significant injuries happening between when Deshaun Watson was last good and now. So I guess the question is, what version of him are you going to see? And what potential does Shedeur Sanders have this upcoming year?
1: Either way, this feels like this will be the final chance for Deshaun Watson. Coming up next, what is the bare minimum to deem the season a success?
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17: 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Small, there's a

0: different way, you know, when I want to bring up something that, like, she's done that agitates me. Evan, I feel like I can actually just lose it every once in a while when it comes to you. And I think you realize it's not because I'm like, all right, here we go again. It's because, like, I'm coming from a place of...
1: Not love.
0: Of love, actually.
2: So, Nuno, are you saying you love Evan?
0: I like him.
3: You don't like me.
2: What is the bare minimum for a lot of good NFL teams? 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You can check us out on the ESPN app or on Sirius XM Channel 80. I'm Amber Wilson. He's Chris Canty. Evan Skedaddled, he's hosting First Take today. Canty will be on First Take as well, but he is here hanging out with me because he is legit. So let's play a little game.
1: Wait, do you think that Nuno kicked Evan out?
2: Well, I think Evan is trying to claim that Nuno kicked him out to save face.
0: Well, see, I like it's funny because Get Up, the producers will reach out and be like, hey, you know, Evan is moderating today. You know, what time you think we can release him? So I'm like, I'll throw out a time.
1: First Take, by the way, not Get Up.
0: Yeah, I don't know why I say Get Up. First Take. I said, yes, 8 o'clock work for you guys? He said, yes. Like,
1: so he wanted him out.
0: Evan can push back. I don't know how much time prep time he needs.
2: You think he needs 2 hours to prep questions?
0: I don't know. Evan is a very eccentric, can't see, that's the right word to use,
4: yes.
0: Individual. Like, right? So
4: yes.
0: He does this, Amber, right? We all do pre-show meetings, post-show meetings, whatever, right? And it is trying to figure out the topics. Evan's big thing is, I don't want to know what you're going to say, so, like, kind of avoids that, right? Like, so Evan, even for this show, we'll talk on the way in. He disappears for an hour. He goes, sits in the dark, I think, up on the, you know, where they have their desks. And then comes down 5 minutes before the show and is trying to run through the rundown, you know, the 4-hour rundown, right? Like that type of thing.
1: So then what's he need 2 hours
2: for? Yeah, that's even more reason that he wouldn't need as much time. Like, that's also less prep, not
0: more. Like, Canty preps during the show. Like, he preps. Canty's prepping for First Take during the show, which is fine.
4: Actually, that's not true today.
2: He's all prepped.
4: That's not true.
2: That's not true.
4: Nuno, for the one of the first times in a long time, that is not true that I'm prepping for First Take during our show.
2: I haven't given you a pre-take.
4: I haven't been doing any notes. None of that. Yeah. I have been completely dialed in to this show.
1: We've noticed that you haven't given
2: us
1: a pre-take.
4: Exactly.
2: That's why he's dialed in. You're about to be dialed into this.
4: All right, what we got?
2: What's the bare minimum in the AFC? So let's talk about some of these teams. New little game. Everyone's talking about it. What's the bare minimum? All right, let's start with the Buffalo Bills. Dan Graziano was on Get Up, the ESPN NFL insider, and he was asked how much pressure is on quarterback Josh Allen this season.
4: I'm going to say this.
5: The coach that was there for 9 years and took them to the playoffs 8 times in 9 years after 17 years when they didn't go at all before he got there, went to the second round last year, lost in overtime, and got fired. Now, if you're not under pressure to follow that, I don't know who is. And I mean, to me, the Buffalo Bills organization has said to the locker room, to anybody who's listening, second round of the playoffs not good enough anymore. We need to elevate. And they're saying that Joe Brady is the guy that can elevate them beyond where Sean McDermott did. I think it's a big risk that they're taking, but it does put a lot of pressure on Joe Brady. As much fun as Josh wants to have, and I'm sure they're having fun in camp, when it comes time to December and January, they're under a lot of pressure to perform.
2: Now go ahead, Canty.
4: No, here's the thing. I get where Graz is coming from in terms of the bar to clear. It's kind of like the conversation we had around the New York Knicks with Tom Thibodeau and their coach taking them to the Eastern Conference Finals. And we said that new head coach Mike Brown had to get to that point in the season at least. Now, the Knicks go ahead and win the whole damn thing. I'm assuming that the Buffalo Bills would welcome that same type of result. But I don't know that the bar to clear is as high as what we saw from the Bills last season, simply because there is a learning curve associated with stepping into the job for the very first time. We've never seen Joe Brady as a head coach at the NFL level. I don't think we've seen Joe Brady as a head coach at the collegiate level. So this is a big job, and there are lofty expectations. And then, oh, by the way, the winner of the AFC is in your division in the New England Patriots. And so I think the bare minimum for Buffalo is to get back.

0: Now, I don't agree with you, Canty. I don't think he gets the opportunity to really learn. He's expected to come in. He was Josh Allen's pick, it seems like, as HC. He's supposed to be the reason that they take that next step and they get over the hump. I think AFC Championship game or bust for the Buffalo Bills.
1: Wow. Final four. Okay.
0: Yeah, they've got to. And also, you've got to fill those seats and make those people happy in the new Highmark.
1: Well, I'm sure some of them ain't going to be happy because they can't see the damn field from where their seats are
0: because
1: at.
0: Because of the view. I think some of that.
1: It's ridiculous.
0: I think some of those fans, I don't know. I think some of those fans were taking some of those pictures at bad angles. I think they might have done the Bills dirty.
1: Here we go. Amber, but we will defender see. Of the team.
0: Of Buffalo?
1: And of the stadium.
0: Oh,
1: look,
0: all right.
1: Here we go.
0: Let's move on. What's the bare minimum for the New York Jets, Canty?
1: Oh, I think they've got to have a situation where they're I would say this. The New York Jets can't be in last place in the division, and they have to win at a minimum 7 games. They were 3-14 last year. It was absolutely abysmal what we got from them. They absolutely have to be better. It was clunky, say the least. People were talking about firing Aaron Glenn before we even got to Thanksgiving. He's got to show that this team is headed down the right track. They've got a ton of talent. Obviously, the biggest question is the quarterback position. But in order to keep the Wolves at bay, to keep the fans from showing up to Florham Park with pitchforks, I think Aaron Glenn has got to make sure that this team is on the upward ascent. And to me, that's making sure that you're not the worst team in the AFC East, and that's being around 7 or 8 wins this season. I'm not going to go to the place of saying they've got to have a winning record, but they can't be too far off from that mark.
0: Yeah, for me, it's doubling the win total, so 6-7 wins, and beating my Dolphins in terms of the division standings, which I don't like to say that, and I hope it doesn't happen, but we know where the expectations are for my Miami Dolphins this season, who've ripped that team down to the studs. The Jets haven't done that. They have to at least finish above the Dolphins in that division, so still low standards, but if that doesn't happen, those pitchforks are coming out. What is the bare minimum, Chris Canty, for the Cincinnati Bengals?
1: Oh, playoffs. Bare minimum. Playoffs. And I would actually take it a step further. It's not just getting to the postseason. It's actually going on a playoff run. And you know why that's the standard? It's because of all the talking the quarterback Joe Burrow has been doing this offseason, when he said that the team that he's on right now reminds him of 2019 LSU when they won the national championship. His words, not mine.
0: Mm-hmm.
1: So that's the standard. That's the bar to clear. It's not just getting to the playoffs. It's Joey B and the Bengals going on a deep playoff run. He says they got the talent to do it. There's no impediment to their success. Everybody has always scapegoated the defense. Yeah. He doesn't feel that way anymore. They traded a top 10 pick for Dexter Lawrence. Listen, it's go time for the Cincinnati Bengals, because you've had the last 3 years outside looking into the playoffs. Damn it, get to the postseason. And we've seen when Joe Burrow gets to the postseason, he usually gets to the conference championship game or better. Damn it, it better be this year. It's time for them to get back to the playoffs and to go on a deep playoff run. That's the bare minimum.
0: Preach. I am tired of hearing about how this Bengals team isn't good enough because of all of the excuses, or Joe Burrow can't get them to a postseason because of that defense or because of the injuries. It can't just look like that LSU team because of the names of the jerseys. It has to also have that winning pedigree of that LSU team. So this is the time. You need to be in a postseason. I think you need to be winning a game in the postseason. You are Joe bleeping Burrow. You are one of the very best quarterbacks in the entire NFL, according to every darn buddy. And so it is go time for the Cincinnati Bengals.
1: You know what? I've been racking my brain trying to figure out how you and I got on the same page on a sports take. And it's centered around one of my most controversial takes, which is Joe Burrow. I think I finally got it.
0: We do agree on that front. The
1: lack of team success for Joe Burrow over the last 3 years makes you feel a little bit better about your Miami Dolphins missing out on Joe Burrow in 2020.
0: You know,
1: I think that's where it goes. It actually makes you feel a little bit better that your team, even when y'all were trying to tank, didn't take enough to get Joe Burrow. It makes you feel a little bit better that Joe Burrow ain't taking the Cincinnati Bengals to Super Bowls and winning them.
0: And you know,
1: it makes you
0: that,
1: feel a little bit better.
0: For that matter, Justin Herbert, what the hell has he ever done?
1: Ah, yes!
0: You're out of excuses,
1: that's it!
0: Justin.
1: That's it! We finally figured it out! We got it, Nuno! We got it!

0: boys.
1: Let's move on to the Houston Texans. The Texans, what is the bare minimum, Canty?
0: Oh, the bare minimum for the Houston Texans? Conference championship game. And I get it. They've never been to a conference championship game. But when you look at that defense, which is arguably the best in the NFL, and you look at the progression that they've made in the D'Amico Ryans era, getting to the postseason every single year, winning a playoff game every single year, it's time for C.J. Stroud to take that next step. Because presumably, if he does, then the Houston Texans are going to win a hell of a lot of football games, and they're going to find themselves in the mix to be able to hold up a Lombardi trophy. So to me, this is all about the Houston Texans being able to get to the conference championship game. That is the bare minimum, because anything else, and you have serious questions about the direction that the franchise is going to take when it comes to who's going to be the quarterback under center in future years.
1: I'll say divisional round, but CJ has to show us that it ain't just that rookie season and that he can continue to progress at this point in his career. We don't have any questions about that Texans defense. There are still questions about that quarterback when there weren't supposed to be any questions there. That team's good enough. They should make it to a divisional round. Let's go ahead and move on to the Indianapolis Colts, Canty.
0: Oh, they've got to get to the playoffs and win a playoff game. So divisional round is the bare minimum. Chris Ballard, their general manager, Amber, is going into his 10th season in Indy. He has one playoff win.
1: Yeah.
0: And no playoff appearances in the last half decade. They've been on the hot seat for the last several years. If they don't get to the postseason and win a playoff game after being pot committed to this roster built around Daniel Jones and Jonathan Taylor and two first-round draft picks that you traded for Sauce Gardner, if you don't get to the divisional round, then all of a sudden it's on the board for Carly Ursay Gordon, who just took over for her late father, to have wholesale changes within the franchise, and that means firing a GM and firing a head coach.
1: Yeah, I think she'll probably be inclined to do that. I would say make it to a postseason. I don't know if they necessarily have to win in a postseason, but I also need to see Daniel Jones stay healthy, of course, and deserve the contract there in Indy. So make it to a postseason for the Colts. Let's finish this out with the Los Angeles Chargers. What's the bare minimum?
0: Win a playoff game. No more excuses for Justin Herbert as to why he can't get that done. Got to win a playoff game. I mean, listen, you've had three different head coaches in L.A., and the results have been the same when you've gotten to the postseason. And here's the thing. It's not that you just haven't won a playoff game. You've been really bad in playoff games.
1: Mm-hmm.
0: You were bad in New England. You were bad in the second half in Jacksonville. You were bad against the Houston Texans 2 years ago. You've been really bad in playoff games. So, yeah. It's up to the L.A. Chargers, the bare minimum for me in the Jim Harbaugh era of Chargers football year three. They have to win a playoff game.
1: I think that they need to win a couple playoff games. This was a double-digit win team last season. They now have Mike McDaniel, who's going to get the most out of Justin Herbert. We all believe in Justin Herbert. We all talk about him like he's an elite or at worst second-tier quarterback. I think he's got to win a couple times in the postseason in order to deserve that sort of narrative. Coming up on Unsportsmanlike. 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Plus, we have a full slate of games tonight. What should we be paying attention to? 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
2: Talking down my bill, y'all. 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
1: Of the night.
3: All right, we got preseason football tonight. We're going to turn our attention to the Bengals-Lions. We got a cat fight in Cincinnati. And we're going to roll with the Cincinnati Bengals on the first half line against the spread. So the Bengals are laying 6.5 points in the first half against the Lions. Reports are that Joe Burrow will play along with a lot of other starters for the Cincinnati Bengals, both sides of the ball. So we're going to take the Bengals on, take the Bengals against the spread, 6.5 points, first half of this preseason game tonight against the Lions. That is the play of the day. It's $100 to make $183.
4: 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Amber Wilson hanging out, filling in for Evan and Michelle. Evan's doing First Take, so if you miss him, you'll see him a little bit less than 45 minutes from now on First Take. Chris Canty is here and on First Take, so you can catch him absolutely everywhere. Let's talk about some of these preseason games, Canty. You just said for the Bengals, Joe Burrow, a lot of the starters expected to go here in preseason game one. Do you like that?
3: I do. I like it for the Bengals because they're notorious for getting out to slow starts now. They tried that approach last year, and Joe Burrow got hurt early on in the season, so it derailed any type of momentum that they could have built coming out of training camp. But I will say this. I think from an execution standpoint, it's a positive in terms of making sure that things are a little bit crisper early on. But what I'm fascinated to see, Amber, is what this defense looks like, because Dexter Lawrence is going to play tonight, and they invested a top 10 pick in this guy to get him from the New York Giants. I want to see how much different this defense is going to look from a personnel standpoint, but also year two of Al Golden's scheme. Remember, in the second half of last year, they only allowed one offense to have over 400 total yards of offense in a game. So they had improvement from week to week. There was this drumbeat. There was this progression. I'm curious to see now that they've staffed up, they've improved the personnel in year two in Al Golden's scheme, how much better that defense can be.
4: Well, and it has to get better. We know that about the Cincinnati Bengals. That's where they needed to invest. And so I give them credit for addressing that side of the ball. I hate having your most important starters playing in preseason game one, though. I know you need to get off to a hot start in the season, but you are talking about Joe Burrow, who has been incredibly injury prone in his career. And yes, injuries can happen to anyone at any time, but it would be a bigger bummer if they happen in preseason game one to Joe Burrow than it would be if it happens, you know, at some other point in the season and he had an opportunity, though, to heal from it. I mean, the point is that whenever it happens, an injury is a very bad thing, but you don't need to necessarily risk it. If it happens during the regular season, he has to be out there. There is no questioning whether Joe Burrow should have been out there in game seven if that's when he gets injured. There's a lot of questioning whether he should have been out there in game one if he gets injured.
3: Yeah, Amber, I hear you. I mean, if you're going to get hurt, you want it to matter in terms of something being on the line.
4: Yes.
3: There are no stakes when it comes to these preseason games and whether you win them or lose them. And I'll say this, I just wish that I played on a team that you coached in my 11-year NFL career, because I never got a pass in preseason.
4: Yeah,
3: I digress.
4: I wouldn't have Dexter out there either. All right, so Lions at Bengals, that is a 7 p.m. game. Let's talk about Packers at Steelers, a 7 p.m. game. Aaron Rodgers said that he wished this game was in Green Bay because when he's faced his old team, it's been at home. I guess he would love the opportunity to go back and play on his old turf in his old stadium there in Green Bay, Wisconsin.
3: Yeah, I mean, in this game, I'm curious to see what some of the skill position players for the Green Bay Packers look like. And I'm not sure how much work a lot of those guys are going to get, but I do want to see one guy in particular, Marshawn Lloyd. He's a guy they invested a third-round pick in several years ago out of USC. I want to see what he can do as a player, because that might be somebody that they have to rely on if Josh Jacobs is unavailable because of potential discipline for violating the personal conduct policy. So I really want to see the backs for the Green Bay Packers and how those guys work in this preseason matchup against the Pittsburgh Steelers, who are always formidable when it comes to their front seven. So that is something that I want to take a look at in this matchup.
4: Yeah, that's interesting. I think for the Steelers, I talked about it a little bit earlier in the show, the reports are out of training camp that, of course, Aaron Rodgers is the starting quarterback. He's getting all the first team reps. What I find a little bit interesting about that is that there is a quarterback battle there at that number two spot between Mason Rudolph and Will Howard. And the only reason that sort of matters to me and seeing those guys in the preseason is first and foremost, can Will Howard be the quarterback of the future there in Pittsburgh? Because they're going to need one of those. Aaron Rodgers turns 43 in December, and he has said this is his last dance, so I'm going to take him at his word. But then also, he's going to be 43 in December. He could get injured. I mean, you are a little bit more injury prone if you're in your 40s. So what do those guys look like? Are they ready to take over if they needed to at the helm? That's a little bit interesting to me watching that storyline play out this preseason. Let's move on to the Colts at the Patriots. That is a 7:30 p.m. game. Are you plugged in?
3: Yeah, I'm plugged into Colts-Patriots. I absolutely think it's interesting to see what happens in New England as far as the shuffling that is taking place along the offensive line. They draft Caleb Lomu in the first round. We'll see how that goes in terms of how much he plays, but then also how he fits and how he performs in that scheme, because New England at its core, they want to be a power running football team, and so I'm interested to see what that offensive line does in terms of being able to make sure that they maintain that element around quarterback Drake May, because we get a lot of focus on the receiving core and how they've upgraded. They've added A.J. Brown and how they've added Romeo Doubs, but right, remember, the New England Patriots also signed Elijah Vera Tucker, former first-round draft pick from the New York Jets, and, of course, the aforementioned Lomo, who they took in the first round. So I want to see how all of that fits together. The offensive line, the protection for Drake May has to be better, and that includes having more balance with the running game. So I'm curious to see how Mike Vrabel fits all of those pieces together.
4: And everyone talks about how easy that schedule was last season. It was something like the easiest in decades in the NFL. It'll be a very different story for New England this season. Let's move on to Cardinals at Raiders, an 8 p.m. kickoff.
3: Yeah, I mean, it's the quarterbacks, right? We want to see Carson Beck. We want to see Fernando Mendoza. And now it's a real conversation to wonder which one of those guys is going to be the first to start an NFL game that actually means something. Who's going to get a crack at being QB1 earlier in the calendar? And, you know, coming into training camp, we said there is no question that that's more likely to be Fernando Mendoza. But after the Hall of Fame game and the performance that we saw from Carson Beck in that first half, I think it's a legitimately more of a question. And so I think this game, seeing the quarterbacks and having an opportunity to sense their command of the overall offense and their feel for the NFL game is going to give us some insights as to what the timeline is going to be for both of those guys making their NFL regular season debut.
4: I actually never thought the answer to that question was going to be Fernando Mendoza, because I think Carson Beck is going to get an opportunity in Arizona first. I just think they're going to go according to the script there in Vegas, and that's why they bring in Kirk Cousins. They're just not going to pressure Fernando too soon, too early. I feel like there's a little bit more desperation from that perspective in Arizona. But then also, like you mentioned, are we going to see in the preseason the same dude that we saw in the Hall of Fame game for Carson Beck? Because that made him incredibly high in terms of on the list of everybody who could be a quarterback that maybe breaks out and surprises us this season. So we will see what it continues to look like. Chargers at Texans, an 8 p.m. kickoff.
3: I'm going to say when it comes to this matchup, the thing I want to see the most is Akeem Mezzador, first-round pick out of Miami. Amber, I know you're well acquainted with him. The reports out of Chargers training camp and that is that this dude is on a tear. Pass rush, consistency around that has been a little bit of an issue. We'll see what happens. I know that they've had some issues negotiating an extension for Tooley out there with the Bolts. So I'm curious to see what Akeem Mezzador does if and when we see him on the field tonight against this Texans offense.
4: Yeah, it'll be a fun watch. Coming up next year on Unsportsmanlike, how much does it cost to put together a Power 4 roster? We'll find out. This is Unsportsmanlike.
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3: Hey, hey, hey! If you like money like me and Chris Canty, you might want to consider being a starter in the P4 in college football. We are learning the average price of what those dudes make at every position, and it is good to be a starter in college football right now. We're rolling along here on Unsportsmanlike. Amber Wilson and Chris Canty hanging out with you. Let's bring in ESPN college football reporter Max Olson, kind enough to hop on with us from Bristol. And Max, thanks so much for joining us. You surveyed more than a dozen GMs and front office staffers, as well as a ton of agents last week at the annual Personnel and Recruiting Symposium. So what was your biggest takeaway from those conversations?
4: Never been a better time to be a college football player at the highest level, and really just ask their agents and the folks cutting the checks. I think that it was another record-setting offseason for talent acquisition and retention in college football, and that's just what it is now. I think now that we're in revenue sharing and all these schools have to spend the money and have to stay competitive within their conference, you know, I think you're just seeing every year that whether you go in the transfer portal and cash in or you stay where you are and re-sign with your school. Like, I just think there's so much competition for these guys that have proven experience and have multiple years left to play. And so, you know, you expect that the quarterbacks and the offensive tackles and the edge rushers are worth $1 million if they can really play. But guys, at every other position, we are seeing the bar get raised higher and higher every offseason.
5: And Max, to that point, we're now embarking on a second season where these schools can directly compensate these athletes as a part of revenue sharing. I'm curious to know how that has driven the growth of these NIL valuations and these guys ultimately being able to get their bag.
4: Yeah, I think you got to remember, like, for all these players, if you hit the open market, there's lots of schools bidding for your services now. And I think back when it was just NIL collectives, you know, some schools had the funding for that and could really put that together and put a lot of money out there, and some schools didn't. And so when it has turned into the institution funding the roster, everybody has to if you want to be competitive, if you want to, like, not get beat up, like, you have to spend, you know, $15 million plus on your football roster. And there's certainly, I think you talk to GMs, and they believe some people are you know, well over that and probably at $40 million plus for this season. And so the number just keeps rising, and there's supposed to be a salary cap to this, but people are not really respecting that if you want to be a playoff contender. And so I think that's a huge piece of it. And I think when you're a player who, if you're just like in the NFL, like, if you're getting offered a deal that's not great, you can hit the open market and find plenty of other schools who can offer you a lot more.
3: Max Olson joining us here on Unsportsmanlike. It's so interesting to me, the actual pay scale of what's happening in college, because a typical running back range right now is between $1 and $3 million. Overall, that's less than they make in the NFL, but it's way higher in terms of the pay scale. Whereas an interior line O-lineman, for example, in the NFL would make a ton more pay scale-wise. In college, makes a lot less. So the running back is more valued in college than at the NFL level. Why? Is that a lack of longevity thing, or is that a fame thing and we're talking NIL?
4: Yeah, running back's interesting because it is still kind of philosophical in terms of how teams approach it, and there are more million-dollar backs in college football this year than ever before, but there are still a lot of programs that, you know, want to have a stable of two or three guys, and they want to kind of maybe take $2 million and split it up over three guys. And so you see, like, there is, I think you can see the, you know, we've seen from the early portal days of, like, Kenneth Walker taking over Michigan State, like, if you get the right guy, the impact there really pays off. But I think, you know, your point is great on interior offensive line. I think They will pay $1 million or $1.5 million for an offensive tackle who has experience, but I think a lot of these schools, it is still a struggle, just like in the NFL. It's a struggle to find true offensive tackles, and so you're going to take guys in the transfer portal that maybe are coming up from a group of five or an FCS school, and you're going to move them inside, and you're going to pay them a little less just based on where they're coming from. And so I think that's an area where maybe the pay hasn't totally caught up. It's weirdly, interior offensive line and, like, linebacker and tight end, those positions are probably a little bit underpaid, but that is maybe just because people are spending too much money on the other spots.
5: Talking to ESPN college football reporter Max Olson on Unsportsmanlike. And Max, we're talking about this explosion in terms of what guys are being able to get in the NIL. I'm curious, from your perspective, what people around the sport are saying in terms of whether or not there's a bubble to this. How sustainable is the spending, the player spending, when it comes to NIL? And will we see that plateau or level off in the foreseeable future?
4: It's a great question. You talk to people a year ago, and they would say, well, we're going into a salary cap here. You know, everybody, the institution has to keep it to $20 million and no more. And so, you know, these players are going to be making less next year. Well, that's just not true. I think when you get into how competitive this stuff is, and everybody wants to win, and they're eventually going to say the number that they need to say to get the player, the spending just keeps going up. And I think you talk to coaches like Kyle Whittingham at Big Ten Media Days, said it straight up. He believes that it's not sustainable, especially if the prices keep going up 20%, 30%, 40% every offseason. And so I think there's obviously an appetite for, hey, we want to do what Indiana did. We want to flip this thing and be instantly successful. And you can do that with the transfer portal. But I think there are some schools that are equipped to just keep spending that money and that bar keep going up every year. And there are some that are struggling to even get to the $15, $20 million for this year's team. And so certainly there's going to be, you know, whether it is the stuff from D.C. or, like, I think there is a potential here for a reckoning here in the next few years where they try to limit this to some degree. But even in those conversations, it's been about taking the cap to $45 million or more. And so I think so far, if you're an agent, you feel like the price is just going to keep going up every year until something substantial changes.
5: Well, I mean, clearly agents have been the biggest beneficiary of the current landscape of college football. But I do have to ask as a follow-up, Max, what conference has been the biggest beneficiary of the current landscape with NIL valuations continuing to go through the roof? Is it as simple as looking at the Big Ten, who's won the last three national championships, and saying that they are the biggest winners in the current state of play in college football? Or is it more democratic than that?
4: I think if you ask Big Ten coaches, and obviously they're very proud of the run of national titles now, but I think they would tell you that. I think that had a pretty profound impact on the Big Ten being able to catch up to the SEC. And it's funny, guys, the feedback I got on this story after it ran was generally from Big Ten and SEC staffers who were like, actually, I think, you know, when you said that the high end for corner is 900,000, it's really more like way over a million. Like, but it turns out to them, like, these numbers seem way too low, and just in terms of the prices that they're willing to pay for these players, especially if they're in the transfer portal. And so I think that's where you kind of start to see the gap grow a little bit, is that the Big Ten and the SEC are the really big spenders that are going to go to 25, 30, 40 million for their roster this year. And I think for the Big 12 and the ACC, you know, you have Texas Tech, you have Miami, but a lot of these programs are just trying to figure out how to make this sustainable, how to find the funds for this. And I think as one

0: agent put it to me, I think you see the gap between good and elite is growing wider because of this right now.
1: These GMs don't want to be accused of overpaying after your list comes out and reveals the average at all of these positions. ESPN college football reporter Max Olson joining us here on Unsportsmanlike. Let's talk about quarterbacks. You just mentioned Miami, Max. The typical quarterback range is between $1 and $3 million. Darian Mensa is making $8 million. So what makes him worth that?
0: Desperation in the case of Miami. And he's a great player and had a great year last year at Duke and led them to the ACC championship. Mm-hmm. But I think Miami was in a situation, really, I think part of it is that because they had Cam Ward, who was just, he came in and transferred in and was a program changer for them, then they follow that up with Carson Beck, who was a terrific point guard, obviously leads them to a national championship game. I think part of it is just that now that Miami's had those 2 years back-to-back and those, you know, elite experiences with top transfer quarterbacks, they were swinging for the fences once again this offseason. And that went all the way down to the deadline of the two-week portal window in terms of them being able to get a deal done with Darian Mensa. They're chasing Ty Simpson. They're chasing a lot of different players out there and trying to get them to come to Miami while they were still preparing for a national championship game and a playoff run and all that. So they were in a tough spot there, and I think that leads to I wouldn't say maybe necessarily an overpay. I think if Miami has the kind of season they think they're going to have, then they could probably justify it. But they were in a position of a little bit desperation of they needed to go get a guy, and you need to go way above the market price to get that done. I think we've seen, you know, the expectation this offseason was that, you know, for Sam Leavitt, for Brennan Sorsby, who's obviously no longer at Texas Tech, Josh Hoover, some of those guys, like you kind of expected those top players in the portal, it's $4 to $5 million. But Darian Mensa, the ultimate outlier once again this year.
2: Yeah. Max, last one from me, and I know that the college game is now more closely resembling the pro game in terms of the dynamics in these organizations and who's getting paid, how they get paid. I'm curious to know where the front offices and the general managers fall when it comes to the level of influence on these programs. Are they still in the background, or are they gaining more power, more cachet when it comes to the overall direction of these programs and these athletic departments?
0: Yeah, over the last couple of years, the general manager position has gained a lot more notoriety. The pay is going up. I think that the influence and just their ability to really kind of steer the ship a little bit more for a program, I think you're totally seeing that, and there have been some really high-profile examples of that, like Texas Tech. And, you know, I think that is the model is definitely shifting here a little bit. I think part of that is because you need to, you know, we are calling it front offices now because you need to staff up and you need the ability to scout everybody else's roster and be ready for the portal and be ready to go get the guys you want to get when that opens in January and get those deals done. And so you need people who can negotiate contracts. You need people who can scout the rest of the country. And so I think the influence has grown there. That obviously there's still a lot of head coaches like Mario Cristobal who are going to have final say on roster and who they want to take and all that. But I think that's definitely changed. And, you know, I think that as this stuff becomes way more complicated and really more professionalized, where you are, you know, doing deals with agents and redlining them and all that stuff. Like, you need to have folks who are prepared for this. And I think it's, you know, college football has really had to adapt quite a bit here behind the scenes here the last couple of years to the direction it's in now, where it feels a lot more like a semi-pro sport.
1: Yeah, it's wild. I mean, it makes sense, but it's wild that we're talking about general managers in college football. You can find him at Max_Olson. Thanks, Max. We appreciate it.
0: Thanks for having me.
1: Coming up next here on Unsportsmanlike, Amber Wilson, Chris Canty. Chris Canty, he's going to skedaddle. He's now leaving me like how Evan left us because First Take is coming up at 10 a.m. But coming up next, I will be here for you. I will give you the most unsportsmanlike moment of the day. This is Unsportsmanlike.
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6: 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Carr. C.J. Carr is positioned to be a generational Notre Dame quarterback.
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2: That was terrible.
3: Was not a great look.
4: We are coming down the stretch here on Unsportsmanlike. It is just me, Amber Wilson. Evan left a couple hours ago to get ready to moderate First Take. Very questionable move that he needed a couple hours to get ready to ask questions that he already has written down before the show today. And then Chris Canty left, but he only left a few minutes ago. That one makes sense because he's a debater today on First Take. They're headed your way at 10 a.m. Eastern on ESPN. So I'm taking it down the stretch here with the unsportsmanlike moment of the day. Nuno, help
5: me
4: out.
5: You also forgot to mention that Michelle's still looking for the tape of her first pitch.
4: So that's true. Michelle's not here because she was throwing out the first pitch, maybe the third pitch. There might have been a fifth pitch that got questioned earlier in the show. If you missed anything here, check out the podcast on the ESPN app. I'm sure she did amazing.
6: Also, real quick, happy birthday, Smalls. Today's her birthday.
5: Yeah, happy birthday. Release the tape.
6: She's celebrating a big one, so enjoy.
4: Well, that's why she's not giving you guys the darn tape. She's busy celebrating.
5: Yeah, great. Release the tape.
4: Celebrating how great her first pitch was and celebrating her birthday. Happy birthday, Michelle. You guys buried that before. I didn't know that information.
6: There's still no excuse. We still need the tape. So you talked about it on the podcast. So earlier in the show, in the 6 o'clock hour, we talked about Ben Johnson and his comments. And part of what his goals for this year, right? Like undefeated, high scoring offense. And in there, you know, he mentioned about stars, like shooting beyond that. We're shooting beyond the moon. We're shooting for the stars. And one, Evan Cohen, had a little issue with astrology versus astronomy.
7: I also realize this whole thing. I know nothing about astrology because I didn't know like the stars, moon, like which one was further out, and I didn't.
4: What?

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1: What kind of education you got in Wisconsin?
2: That's also astrology, what? Evan.
3: Oh. Yeah, that's astronomy.
1: Astronomy.
0: Bye. I also realize what the...
4: So, do we think Evan ever tried to use the, like, hey, what's your name, what's your sign line?
3: 100%. Yeah, 100%.
2: How does he not understand that stars are farther than the moon?
3: That was crazy to me. When he said that, I didn't mean to call him out with my, what? But I was shocked that he didn't realize that stars were further away than the moon. And then during the break, I mentioned to him, you know, stars are suns, right? In other galaxies, they've got planets rotating around them. He was very shocked.
2: Yeah, do you think he knows that the sun is a star? Like our sun is a star?
3: I don't think he realizes any of that. Which, in fairness to him, he did say, I don't know much about astrology.
4: Also, though, but, like, is it one of the, like, basic science projects that we do as children, like, we did as children, like, the whole stars and moon, like, you know, like, Earth type of setup? Like, didn't he not do that?
3: I guess not.
2: We did talk about the fact that Pluto is no longer a planet, which he did recall me doing a whole I'm over it about that, like, 3 years ago. But he doesn't know that the stars are not as close as the moon.
3: Did they reverse course on Pluto? Is that still not a
2: planet?
3: No,
2: it's still not a planet. Ridiculous. Right, bring it back.
3: That is ridiculous. I don't know what's happening. We were always told it was a planet our entire lives. Well, not Evan, because apparently Evan wasn't told anything about space. That's what we learned apparently. This morning.
4: All right. This one's more for Pat and Cam, who's producing TV today. So all these teams are putting out training camp videos, right? Great plays on offense, great plays on defense. So the Philadelphia Eagles yesterday posted a great defensive play of a player intercepting a pass. Only problem was the pass was thrown by QB1 Jalen Hurts. Amber, as someone who knows about bad QB play down in Miami, thoughts on the team social media putting QB1 out on blast like this?
3: That was an unnecessary shot at my Miami Dolphins. I would kill for this kind of QB play. Are you kidding? Because at least they have the same quarterback there in that red jersey, and we know what we're getting from him, at least to some extent. No, this doesn't matter at all. I mean, it's funny that they put that out, but who cares?
2: This is objectively hilarious. Also, a lot of people care for some reason. This video
3: they actually care? Like, they're worried that Jalen Hurts is throwing an INT?
2: No, it's more
3: camp.
2: That, like, people are just like, Jalen Hurts isn't very good, which is ridiculous.
3: We've been having that conversation for a while. He's not very good, but, you know, that whole Super Bowl thing, I'll take that.
2: The video has 15 million impressions at this point.
3: That's amazing. Here's what I think happens to Jalen Hurts, and I'm not a huge Jalen Hurts gal. I think he's good. I think he's solid. I don't think that he's a top-tier quarterback in the NFL, but you cannot argue against the winning. What I do think happens here to Jalen is sort of what happens with Dak in Dallas. Obviously, Jalen's done a lot more winning. He plays for the Philadelphia Eagles. That's a tough fan base, Pat. It is.
2: It's America's team.
3: It's the tough fan. Y'all are tough. That's the reality of the situation.
2: It's not even
3: people
2: Eagles
3: under
2: fans.
3: A microscope.
2: This is all everybody else.
3: It's not? Oh, everybody else is dunking
2: on
3: Jalen Hurts?
2: Yeah, they're all freaking out about it.
3: But I think that's why the noise is always loud around Jalen, is because it's a tough city to play in, and there's a lot of eyeballs on that team always.
2: Well, one person who's going to find that out is LeBron James, and one of the things that has happened in Philadelphia recently, Philadelphia is very known for their murals around the city. That's a big thing in Philly. And somebody in Chinatown in Philly has painted a mural of LeBron James already being thrown an alley-oop from William Penn. this mural is obviously an homage to the famous Dwayne Wade alley-oop.
3: Yeah, but it's not William Penn. Okay, here we go. All right, I see it.
2: What do you mean? It is William Penn.
3: It is William Penn, but there's also a wave.
2: Where are you going? What happened?
3: Like, why is he under a wave?
2: Happened to you right there?
3: Did you lose me?
2: It sounded like you walked down the hall.
3: I walked down the hall? I'm looking at I'm trying to get a good look-see here of this mural, and I'm just a little bit confused by how this mural is playing out. So I guess William Penn's throwing him the basketball in this.
2: Yeah,
3: all I know, he is because he's got his arms out, but there's a wave also that's about to take them both out, which that I'm a little bit confused by. Okay, they're making murals of LeBron.
4: Hey, real quick, because
3: is it going to work? Is it going to work, Philly?
4: Real quick, because as a Heat fan, a day after this whole thing happened, Evan lost his mind with the, like, hey, guys, the Heat got Giannis. Did you feel any of that betrayal, hatred, that no one was talking about Giannis anymore?

0: to the Heat?
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0: SiriusXM Channel 80. 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Mike Golick Jr. and Mike Golick Sr. Is Russell Westbrook a top 5 point guard of all time? Is your number really retired if people are still wearing it? And what do you need to watch for tonight? All questions we plan on asking and answering today on the show. It's been a real confusing morning, as we'll get into. Preseason football full slate coming up tonight. This Jaden Daniels saga now, a cease and desist sent to LSU that we'll talk more about later, but essentially seems miffed by the idea that a recruit that was promised his number is going to wear his number after it was sort of shadow retired at a school in LSU that we have looked into. Has 4 retired jerseys, only one of which is actually not being worn. So this is all very confusing stuff for LSU football going into a season that's already going to have plenty of drama on the field.
1: Yeah, understand the Jaden Daniels camp is suing for a player not to wear a number 5. That's what we're going to get into. The ridiculousness of this situation is mind-boggling. And then as we dug deeper, as Mike just said, the retired to permanent retired difference at LSU is another mind-boggling thing. To have your jersey retire, but oh, by the way, you can still wear it. Another player can still wear it. It is one of the most ridiculous stories that we're going to get into.
0: Yes, so very excited to chat about that. But as we mentioned, this is the first weekend of the actual preseason football. We had the Hall of Fame game, a beautiful standalone, the Hall of Fame ceremony. But as you look up now, you got a full weekend and a full night right now. We got 4 football games coming up this evening. So we got to get you guys up to speed on what exactly you need to get from each of these 4 games. No matter where you are, you can always listen to the Golics on the ESPN app or SiriusXM Channel 80. Let's get to the opening drive.
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2: With the Golics.
0: Yeah, buddy. What a time to be alive. 4 games that we showed there, but really 6 games that you've got coming up tonight in the NFL. Detroit at Cincinnati, Green Bay at Pittsburgh, Indianapolis at New England, Arizona at Las Vegas, the Chargers and Texans, and the Titans at the 49ers. It's a smorgasbord of preseason games, Dad. Very exciting ones. I'm sure you can remember fondly back to your first preseason.
1: Well, I was going to say I can't because it was so long ago. And a quick caveat, over my shoulder, I have a TV on. I am watching the St. Jude Championships on ESPN. So just know that I may get distracted and I may, you know, because it's on ESPN, I guess I can say if something happens live, I don't know the rules. You know, I'll ask for forgiveness instead of permission. But just know I may be distracted. Okay, to the preseason. I do not remember. Because, now, again, my rookie year, I broke my ankle in training camp, and that was back when you got put on IR. You were on IR for the season. So I missed my entire rookie year. I was on IR with a busted ankle, started practicing maybe halfway through the year. So my first preseason game was my second year in the league, and which was 1986, and I do not remember it. What I do remember out of yours, when you were with Pittsburgh, and it ticked me off, your old line coach, and I don't remember his name, and I won't say his name, I remember he didn't play you guys in a number of preseason games, which is ridiculous. I mean, this is when you're supposed to play everybody and get a look. And that's what I hope to see on this is the rosters. You play everybody and you give them a look. And that's the one thing I remember from your time in Pittsburgh is that O-line coach did not play you and some other guys for more than a few of those games. Not any snaps, which was a joke.
0: Yeah, and, you know, while parental feelings aside, I feel for the audience that does not care about watching the future me and Enterprise rental car players of the world, and so I appreciate your concern. For everyone else who's watching these games trying to hopefully get some nuggets from guys that will actually impact their team tonight, I do think there's a lot of interesting because what have we seen in recent years? A trend where a lot of starters aren't seeing the field. That's not necessarily the case tonight, so we want to give you a little something for every game tonight that you can watch and maybe look for as we go through. Let's start off with Lions at Bengals because this one, Joe Burrow coming off an injury last year, the turf toe that upended his season, the Bengals season. That one's tonight at 7 p.m. Eastern. And Joe Burrow and several of the Bengals starters, including Ja'Marr Chase and T. Higgins, are expected to play. So we'll get an early look. Is this the right decision, by the way, considering Joe Burrow? The history and the issue has not been their execution on offense. It's just been his availability.
1: Yeah, he's played in at least 16 games in three of his six seasons. So obviously, the other game, other seasons, he did not. I'm usually for playing guys a little bit. Now, remember, there's only three preseason games now, and a lot of times, the last preseason game, starters don't.

0: the starters. Sometimes starters will play at least a half.
1: Yeah, that shouldn't be the case. You're like, maybe the Bengals defense, no. If you want to see some of those new parts together. If Joe Burrow wants this work, and I'd imagine he's earned the right to be part of this conversation, then fine. But Joe Burrow has the distinction of being one of only two players in NFL history with multiple comeback player of the year awards. And that's a testament to how good he is and how hard he works to get back. But him and Chad Pennington having that distinction together isn't something I want to continue to repeat if I am the Bengals. So get him right and go in there. For the Lions on the other side, I don't think we'll see their starters. But backup quarterback situation becomes interesting because Teddy Bridgewater just announced his retirement again. Mina Kimes, ESPN NFL analyst on the Mina Kimes Show featuring Lenny, her podcast, did have this to say about her belief in Joe Burrow this season.
2: I went back and forth between Herbert and Burrow. And my feeling about Burrow was this. One, never won it. And it's, I guess part of that is just seeing all the quarterback rankings come in this offseason and just seeing how much the league loves themselves in Joe Burrow. But my feeling then is, like, if he does have a completely healthy season, I think the floor on a Burrow season with basically the offense being entirely the same, the offensive line being sneaky decent, something been kind of hammering all offseason, makes me think that he's got a really good shot at it.
1: It being the NFL MVP, so Mina Kimes already saying Joe Burrow, if healthy and with this offense intact, as we know, has a really good chance. That'll be interesting to be seen there. We move along. The Packers at Steelers and the big reunion here. Mike McCarthy and Aaron Rodgers, even in the preseason where we likely won't see Aaron Rodgers, do get to square off against the Green Bay Packers team that they called home at, won a Super Bowl at. What are you most excited to see in this game?
0: Well, I mean, obviously, you're not going to see Aaron. Jordan Love is going to get some action for the Packers as they try and progress him along. I think he's a guy that obviously is going to be a linchpin for this team, especially with the defense down Micah Parsons, I believe, for at least the first six games. So it's really how Jordan Love is coming along. I know they wanted to work on his footwork, so he'll get a little bit of action in this game, obviously, and then in the others as well. So he's really Green Bay, obviously the defense can be great with Parsons, but it's going to go how as most teams go, how their quarterback plays and how well Jordan Love plays. And is Jordan Love going to be in the conversation for MVP this year?
1: And we can have that conversation. The Packers, one of the teams that we're doing on two-a-days today. Jordan Love coming off probably his best season as a starter. His .2 EPA per dropback last season, second highest mark in the NFL, trailing only Drake May, who is ho-hum the runner-up for NFL MVP. So we'll table that for the rest of our discussion around them. But it will be interesting to see now this team that lost a couple of receivers from that group that was always the kind of master of none group of misfits that people talked about, lost a couple of those guys there. Colts at Patriots, 7:30 p.m. Anthony Richardson getting a start in the first half. And I think Anthony Richardson is a really interesting proxy for the conversation that we had about J.J. McCarthy the other day, because they've essentially followed the same timeline, right? Drafted a bit higher than maybe some people would have been comfortable with. Anthony Richardson's much more tied to ability. And then got the chance to start in their second season. Ultimately were benched in their third season after losing a quarterback battle with a reclaimed veteran who is a former first-round pick who came over trying to revive their career. It was Daniel Jones in Indianapolis, and now it's been Kyler Murray with the Minnesota Vikings. And like we asked about JJ's future, Anthony Richardson's still here. You could say part of that was aided by the eye injury last year. But this is a great opportunity for him, because I'd still imagine, and I wonder if you agree, if Anthony Richardson can show you something during the preseason, his ability infinitely higher and more untapped than what J.J. McCarthy is holding. And so if you were a team looking to take a flyer on a guy and he can show you a Trey Lanceian level of improvement, as I kind of give a nod to a quarterback we'll talk about in a couple games, then maybe he'd be the guy you go fishing for before J.J.
0: I think he's definitely auditioning for another team, for sure. I don't know if J.J. McCarthy is at this point, but I think eventually he will be, even though Daniel Jones can run this Colt team for a while. Can Kyler Murray? Kyler Murray's 29, I think. Can he get but he's going to be an absolute free agent at the end of the year, so he'll go to the highest bidder. I wasn't sold on Anthony Richardson, just like I wasn't sold on J.J. McCarthy. I think these guys will will be back

0: ups at best around the league wherever they wind up. But because they were first-round picks, and I've said this before, they're going to get every chance in the world to continue to show what they've done because they were first-round picks.
1: The Golics here on ESPN Radio, Mike Golic Jr., Mike Golic Sr., giving you what to watch for in the slate of NFL preseason games coming up tonight. The Patriots, Drake May, not expected to play for New England. The teams, the backups will get extended looks. Yeah. These teams had joint practice. We saw some good-on-good video leak out from earlier in this week. We move along. Cardinals at Raiders in the 8 p.m. slot. Fernando Mendoza expected to get some run. Now, Clint Kubiak said, starters are going to play, so we'll probably see Kirk Cousins helm the offense there. But what do you need to see from the number one pick as we get our first looks at him in a Raiders uniform playing actual football?
0: Again, I don't care about stats. I look for composure in the pocket. Does he have happy feet? Does he start to move out of the pocket sooner than he should because of pressure? Now, again, you're not going to see exotic defenses in the first preseason game, but how well does he recognize? Do the Cardinals try and disguise and fool him with defenses? Does he get fooled? I mean, he's not a huge runner, obviously. He's going to play from mostly from the pocket. So it's just his poise and control is what I'm going to look for. And obviously they should play all the starters, including Kirk Cousins, because it was a bad team, and you need to get them reps under their belt. But, yeah, for Mendoza, it's composure in the pocket. How well can he digest the plays and digest the defenses and decipher what's going on in the defenses?
1: Yeah, want to watch him run the show. I want to see if they'll give him reps with the starting offensive line, specifically Tyler Linderbaum, who was brought there
0: right
1: to kind of steady the ship in front of him. On the other side, Cardinals starters expected to play this week, didn't in the Hall of Fame game, so this will be our first look at Jeremiah Love, their number three overall draft pick and running back out of Notre Dame, who is expected to shoulder a big load on that offense. So we'll get to see him, if Marvin Harrison Jr.'s made some improvement. Lots of exciting stuff for two of the top five picks in the NFL draft. Chargers at Texans in the 8 o'clock Eastern slot. Chargers not expected to play, starters not expected to play
0: right
1: for either team in this game, but if you're the Chargers, Mike McDaniel, we'll see how much of the new offense that we get debuted in this. Preseason games tend to be a little bit vanilla, but still going to be a marked departure. Trey Lance also plays quarterback there, so excited to watch him. And Chris O'Leary, new defensive coordinator, part of the same tree, but enough new parts of that to see, hey, maybe something breakthrough. Anything else you're watching for in this?
0: No, not in this game. Again, starters not playing. This whole season for the Texans is how the offense can rebound. The defense is great. We know that. I wouldn't play a defensive player in the entire preseason of this preseason. I'd let them all sit. The offense has to come along. C.J. Stroud has to come along. And we're not going to really find out anything in this game tonight.
1: Can I give you one thing that I have found out and found very fascinating through this? It shouldn't be surprising because there's a one next to his name. But for Texans fans who have been thirsting for a solidified offensive line in front of their quarterback, rookie Keelan Rutledge,
0: who
1: played guard at Georgia Tech, was an All-American. First depth chart came out. He's in that one spot over center. David Andrews at center. And it sounds like has been fighting everyone on that Texans defense. And to walk into that team and that defense and be scrapping with Will Anderson Jr. and some of the best in the business and that ferocious group tells you a lot about the makeup. That's the guy I want escorting C.J. Stroud around the field.
0: I'm just glad there's some fights in training camp. A lot of coaches shut it down and say don't fight anymore. In 49ers camp, there were a lot of fights, and Fred Warner basically pulled the team together and said, listen, this isn't getting us anywhere. And overall, I agree, but ain't nothing like a good Donnybrook every now and then.
1: A good Donnybrook with the boys. All right, we'll get to our last Donnybrook here. Titans at 49ers. Rob Saleh makes his coaching debut for the Titans against his former team in the 49ers. And we will see starters in this one again, unsurprisingly. So our first look at Cam Ward in Brian Daboll's offense, which is going to be the way this team is judged this season. I know Saleh has his teeth cut on the defensive side, and they'll certainly matter for the results there. But we want to see how does this offense that's added some weapons around Cam Ward help him progress in year two.
0: Well, so Cam Ward, obviously you want to see the progression from year one to year two. Normally you see a big jump, and a Daboll offense, he can do that. But remember, this is Cam Ward's second year in the league, and it's his second offense. It's kind of following the Jalen Hurts line, right, of just going through a different offense. Let's hope it's consistent for a while, and Daboll and Saleh are there for a while so he can just play one offense. But that's what

0: we're looking for. That's what the Tennessee Titans are and their fans are looking for, is that jump that Cam Ward is going
1: to
0: make.
1: 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All right, coming up next, we talked about the Texans. High expectations in the AFC South, but are we not talking highly enough about what should be expected in Houston for this team? Aaron Schatz thinks so, and we'll talk to him next on the Golics.
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1: It is the Golics, Mike Golic Jr., Mike Golic Sr. NFL Two-A-Days rolling along today. We'll get to the Green Bay Packers, the Pittsburgh Steelers. They get set to square off tonight a little later on in the show. But we've been talking about so many of the expectations for teams going into this year's. Let's talk to a man in Aaron Schatz who's put some numbers and some time into trying to figure out who's going to win the dang Super Bowl this year. Aaron Schatz, kind enough to join us now. Chief Analytics Officer for FTN Fantasy at Schatz, A Schatz NFL on Twitter is where you can find him. The FTN Almanac, one of the greatest tools for getting prepared for each NFL season, whether you're a broadcaster, a fantasy football player, just a fan wanting to learn more. So, Aaron, always good to talk to you, man. How you doing?
2: Hey, I'm good, man. It's good to have you guys back on ESPN.
1: Appreciate that, brother. So we're excited to dive into this. As always, DVOA is a metric that you helped create. The explainer for people, since we'll reference it a bunch in this conversation here, if you can give the quick boilerplate explainer for what is DVOA and why do you believe it's a better way to measure a lot of the way that we talk about football.
2: Takes every play in the season, looks at the success, compares it to a league average baseline, adjusted for situation and opponent. It's specifically tweaked to be predictive, and I also do projected DVOA, which looks at ratings from the last couple of years, as well as things like coaching changes and personnel changes, and that's probably what we're going to talk about here because that's the projections for the 2026 season.
3: Wow, sounds like a statistics class that I checked out on.
1: Hey, you know what? And Aaron has done all the thinking for you and for us. To help us with big questions like this one, Aaron, and I want to start directly at the top. Everyone going into the season is talking about the Los Angeles Rams as the presumptive favorite, as leaps and bounds in front of everyone else, especially after the Myles Garrett trade. Do you guys and does DVOA see that in your projections the same way, or is it closer than it's being made out to be?
2: Surprisingly, no. We have Seattle still slightly ahead of the Rams in our projection. Seattle was so good last year. I mean, the Rams were also very, very good. But when you have all the regression and whatnot, Seattle still comes out slightly ahead in our projection. But if Aaron Donald comes out of retirement, that's enough to change it and put the Rams ahead.
3: So then over in the AFC, obviously Mahomes is back. The Bills supposedly have one of their best rosters in a while. The Patriots returning Super Bowl participants. Bo Nix healthy for Denver. But none of those teams are projected to top out of the AFC. Who is and why?
2: Yeah, we have the Houston Texans as our top team in the AFC because we think their offense can be above average, with improvement at the offensive line, improvement in the running game. And we know how good their defense should be. I mean, there's no guarantees, but it should be one of the top defenses in the league. And if you put that defense together with an easy schedule and an above-average offense, that's the best team in the AFC.
1: It's incredible to think about, given what we've seen in the last couple of years. Would you have any issue with them extending C.J. Stroud at this point? I know that's become a big topic of conversation in the last season or so.
2: I probably would want to see the first few games. But during the regular season last year, C.J. Stroud was incredibly 11th in passing DVOA among quarterbacks. He was so bad in the playoffs, just horrendous. But in the regular season, he was actually above average. It's not his fault he was constantly stuck in 3rd and 10 because they had no running game.
3: Interesting, back in the NFC, Ben Johnson, the coach of the Bears, has been talking loud about what he wants his team offensively and defensively to do. And defensively, they led the league in turnovers last year. But you don't think that defense is going to be ranked too high, do you?
2: Yeah, I know people are sick of stats, people talking about regression to the mean, but wow, turnovers regress to the mean on defense. The Bears had more takeaways per drive than any team in the last 5 years. Like, they also were much better on third down than they were on first and second down, which also points to regression. And they lost talent. And the talent they brought in to replace the lost talent just got hurt. Right? Kobe Bryant just got hurt. So we have the Bears with the worst defensive projection in the league and one of the best offensive projections. This is it. You were waiting for a Bears quarterback to go for 4,000 yards. This is the season.
1: All right, so you have that prediction. Ben Johnson says he wants to break the NFL single-season scoring record set by the Broncos from the early aughts. Do you think they're best positioned to be the best offense in the league? Because I feel like we have a number between them, the Dallas Cowboys, a few others in the mix. Who do you guys have projected to be that best offense?
2: We have the Rams as our number one offense projection, then the Bears, and then the Bills. We actually have the Cowboys a bit lower, which is sort of one of the more surprising projections that came out, but they were only eighth last year in offensive DVOA. I know they talk a lot about the idea that they're a top-five offense, but last year they were not a top-five offense.
3: How about the Bengals? Where do you have that offense?
2: We have the Bengals offense fifth. Their defense should also be a little bit better, and they have the easiest projected schedule in the league because we don't think the NFC South teams will be very good.
1: That's probably usually a good bet to make, as we're talking to Aaron Schatz from FTN here on the Golics. You guys obviously, you know, again, you've said there were some things that surprised even you. What was the biggest surprise when you ran the projections for this season that came out from your guys' model in your mind?
2: I mean, we have Indianapolis a lot higher than conventional wisdom, but it's not that surprising considering that last year they actually finished the year fifth in my ratings, even including the Phillip Rivers games and the Riley Gardner thing. I mean, we don't think that Daniel Jones is going to do what he did in the first half of last year, and we don't know how mobile he's going to be on the Achilles, but we have them projected as the 14th best team. And I believe their line at Sportsbooks is only 7.5 wins.
3: How much weight went on strength of schedule and coaching changes?
2: Strength of schedule matters when we simulate the season, but obviously you don't know for sure how hard schedule is before the, you know, some years the teams we project will have hard schedules actually have hard schedule. Other years, like last year, everything ends up topsy-turvy. Coaching changes matter. But it is hard to predict how good a coach is because often you don't have any sample size of how good. Let's take Jesse Minter, for example. We have no idea how good a head coach Jesse Minter is because he's a great coordinator, but usually if you get a head coaching job, you were a great coordinator. So all the failed head coaches also were great coordinators. So you can't say he's going to improve things in Baltimore. You just don't know. And all else being equal, teams that have to learn a new system on either side of the ball tend to take a little bit of a step back.
1: Completely understand that, and teams like the Ravens that you mentioned, Joe Brady taking over with the Bills, all who have MVPs under center and recent incredibly impressive seasons. You're right, there are changes there. I want to finish up on this and stick with some continuity, where we have that in Green Bay with Jordan Love and Matt LaFleur as play caller and quarterback. We're getting ready to preview them next year. As you look at their position in the NFC North and all the other change and volatility going on there, how big is the opportunity in front of Green Bay to potentially try and finally take that step to the top of the division?
2: Oh, I mean, their offense should be really good. You know, it always is really good. Love is kind of one of the more underrated quarterbacks in the league. The problem is the defense, because it was not good after Michael Parsons got hurt this year. And especially if you look at their depth chart at edge rusher, without Parsons, it's like Lucas Van Ness, who's never quite developed, and then a bunch of guys nobody's ever heard of. Like, they're going to have a real struggle getting pass rushing from Michael Parsons.
1: That certainly the fear, and we saw how that materialized last year when he was off the field. Great stuff as always. Again, A-Shots NFL on Twitter is where you can find him. The FTN Fantasy Almanac, incredible. Go check that out. Aaron, always appreciate the time, brother. We'll talk to you soon.
2: The book's at ftnfantasy.com/almanac, and you can read a sample chapter.
1: Ooh, there you go. A little appetizer before you pay for the main course. Great stuff, as always, from Aaron. 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
4: This is Rob Domofsky covering the Packers. It's sometimes hard to remember that the Packers were 9-3-1 and led the Broncos in the second half in Week 15 before their season fell apart. They lost Micah Parsons to injury and didn't win a game the rest of the way, twice blowing leads to the Bears in both the regular season and the playoffs. The focus around here all offseason has been on finishing. Coach Matt LaFleur stressed every way he knows how that they must finish. Said LaFleur, it's something that we've put a lot of emphasis on, and I expect us to be able to accomplish that, but we won't know until we get there.
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1: Boy, speaking of blowing leads, the leaf blower done outside your house, Dad? What the hell? Aaron Schatz is trying to give us great football analysis. I want to preview the Green Bay Packers and ESPN's two-a-days that keep rolling along here on the Golics. And you got a full-blown orchestra of leaf blowers outside the door. 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
3: Listen, I need the courtyard blown out. This is when he does it. Here's the deal. And people know this. If I send him away, he ain't coming back. Right? He ain't coming back.
1: You can't schedule it for a different time that's not in show hours of the national radio show you do for your job that you're paid human money for.
3: So this is the first week we're doing it from our houses, and during this time slot, I didn't know this is when they came. And he actually looked at me through the window, and he said, oh, can I do this? And I'm like, yeah, sure, go ahead. And as soon as I did that, I thought, maybe that was a mistake.
1: I thought you were going to say he looked at you through the window, saw you were on air, and then pulled the trigger on the blower and just kept it riding as the ultimate power move. That's the version of history I'm going to go with. Let's go with the future for the Green Bay Packers. We just talked about it a little bit with Aaron in that last segment. The biggest factor of this season does seem to be, what version of Micah Parsons are you getting back from that torn ACL, and when? Because we've talked about it before. He mentioned it there. The pass rush numbers absolutely plummeted for this team post-Parsons, understandably, because he's one of the best in the league. And they're also breaking in a new defensive coordinator now post-Jeff Hafley. So a lot of volatility on that side that invites some doubt for this team.
3: So they had 36 sacks on the year that ranked, I think, 20 in the 20s. And Micah Parsons had 12 and a half of them. So he had a third of their sacks. So obviously that is going to, and again, he's not going to be back till at least week six, and then we'll see how quickly he can get up to speed. So this team has to find other ways to get to the quarterback, right? They have to find ways to help the secondary out, which this was basically a middle-of-the-pack defense statistically, but a good pass rush can help the back seven out. So that to me on defense is the key until you get Micah Parsons back. And especially in a very, very, very competitive division, you don't want to fall into a hole too early.
1: Well, and in a very, very aggressive defense, Jonathan Gannon, the coordinator, replacing Jeff Hafley. And remember back to his Eagles defenses when they won the Super Bowl, that was defined by an aggressive pass rush up front that got after opposing quarterbacks. And so if you don't have that available to you, you can look only as far as what happened in Arizona and the way that defense worked out under Jonathan Gannon to understand that's not going to be the case. Offensively, I feel like it's the age-old question with the Green Bay Packers of who are they going to have step up at wide receiver. Romeo Doubs left in free agency. Dontayvion Wicks was traded. And so now it's Christian Watson, Jaden Reed, and Matthew Golden. For Christian Watson, it's just can you stay on the field long enough and consistently enough to be impactful. And then Matthew Golden was the guy they drafted in the first round out of Texas that I think needs to be your go-to if you're looking for the guy who's expected to carry the load for this season. But a lot of that conversation about the number one receiver didn't really matter a whole lot for Jordan Love and this team, who were explosive and effective.

0: productive last year. Jordan Love last season had a 19.4% explosive play rate on offense, third highest in the NFL. So they were manufacturing big plays between him and the play calling from Matt LaFleur. And it sounds like that attention to detail on footwork this offseason only going to pay dividends. He's a guy that I think would be interesting as like a dark horse fringe MVP candidate.
1: Yeah, I would agree with that. And that's the one thing in covering Packer games over the last few years with Jordan Love and this receiving crew. I've talked about how he's got a lot of targets to throw to. Now you mentioned a couple are gone. Christian Watson looking to be that deep threat, but he has been injured. Tucker Kraft was having an excellent beginning of the year, and then he tore his knee up, so he's back as well. They lost some receivers with injury, lost their tight end with injury, so obviously health, which is something you can't prognosticate. You have no idea what's going to happen. But potentially this offseason, this offense, which basically finished in the middle of the pack statistically, they need to step it up. It was a team that should have done more, but failed in closing games. You know, and that stuff, quite honestly, Mike, I'm not sure how you work on it, right? You can't recreate that in practice, right? You can do, 1 minute to go, we're driving for the win, blah, blah, blah, all that. But that's really tough to recreate, right? I mean, so that just has to be in practical application. They have to be able to come back or hold leads in later games or come back.
0: Speaking of finishing the job, Jordy Nelson, former Packers wideout, joined our buddies Matt and Myron on ESPN Radio yesterday and laid out what he believes needs to happen in order for Green Bay to feel like they got the best of that trade with Dallas for Micah Parsons.
2: I think, honestly, at the end of the day, with the Packers organization, is winning a championship. I don't want to say every year you don't do that, it's a failure, but you always come up short. At least in my 10 years there, that was the number one goal. I guess the number one goal was to get in the tournament and then to win the championship. We had some good seasons, maybe even some great seasons, but if you're not bringing the Lombardi Trophy home with the Packer organization, then you came up short in some aspects. So I think to make that big trade, I think it was a good idea. It was what they needed. I think if he stayed healthy last year, it could have been a different result. But when anyone ever buys all in, it's definitely winning division titles, getting in the playoffs, and then eventually winning a Super Bowl, which makes any of that worthwhile.
0: Yeah, I understand that. I always hedge a bit when it comes to resulting too much. And right. I think in this Micah Parsons trade, it's fascinating how we've watched this age as the Dallas Cowboys have made a few shrewd moves off of that. And before we even see the defense on the field, we're ready to crown them and say that, oh, actually, they've swung it back and won this trade just because Jerry hasn't said anything wild in a while. You said the numbers about Micah Parsons over there. That guy's still great when he's on the field. Yep. And trading for one of the best pass rushers in the league at 25 years old, to me, is always good business if you're a contender, and the Green Bay Packers are.
1: I agree, and let it be said on the record that I am not one of those that thinks the Dallas Cowboy defense is all of a sudden a great defense. As I mentioned, those guys they brought in, none of them has ever had a double-digit sack season, so we'll talk about them, but they need Micah Parsons. He is an absolute game changer, so to me, a lot of it is going to be how quickly can he hit the ground running when he comes back.
0: 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Coming up next, what do we do with Jaden Daniels after the stunning news this morning that he and LSU are about to get litigious over an old number worn? 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
0: Many people thought he was going to be a nice guard, a guy that would play hard.
1: I agree.
0: A guy that you need on your basketball team to set the temperature, was going to be a good defender. Nobody saw the all-time record in the NBA for triple-doubles. Better than Magic Johnson, better than Larry Bird, better than LeBron James. And you can try to dismiss that as a stat, dismiss it all you want. I don't think you realize how hard it is to do anything successfully at the highest level when it comes to the NBA. And he was doing that routinely, even before and after he was the MVP in the NBA back in 2017. Nobody saw this coming from Russell Westbrook. And yet, time and time again, people always trying to poke holes in his game, trying to say, well, if he did this, well, he did that. Russell Westbrook said, I got here by being like this. I know that's my superpower. And can I work on different things? Yes, but no one's going to question that I'm going to be all in with that kind of effort.
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0: every time Jaden has the ball in his hands, you figure that they're going to score.
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4: The sign in the factory at Louisiana State University reads, 0 days without incident. After another shocker this morning, it's the Golic on ESPN Radio. Mike Golic Jr., Mike Golic Sr. We're presented by Progressive Insurance. This was an interesting one to wake up to. So Jaden Daniels, great quarterback in the NFL, incredible rookie season. We're hoping he bounces back this year. Heisman Trophy winner at LSU. And this morning we get the headline that an attorney for Jaden Daniels sent a letter dated August 5th to the LSU athletic department that ESPN got a copy of. It says LSU can't use Daniels' name, image, and likeness anymore, references a prior contract with the school, and at the core of the complaint, LSU sophomore they're letting their sophomore cornerback DJ Pickett wear the number 5, the number that Daniels wore during his 2023 Heisman-winning season. A statement from Daniels' spokesperson says the family feels, quote, deeply disappointed and profoundly disrespected. They thought the number would stay a part of LSU's legacy and be protected given what he did there, made it clear he didn't want the number given to another player, and expected that wish to be honored. And the statement frames the reassignment as a failure to recognize what he accomplished. So this number, apparently, according to Brian Kelly and Lane Kiffin, had been promised to DJ Pickett during recruiting. Kelly originally didn't go and deliver on that promise, but now Lane Kiffin feels like he needed to. So setting that aside, what do you make of this complaint for Jaden Daniels? Is there anything justifying a move that right now I am seeing universally get torn to shreds on the internet and otherwise?
5: It's embarrassing. It's absolutely positively embarrassing. And I don't know where Jaden Daniels sits on this, if he was talked into this, if he led this. I have no idea. But it is really, really embarrassing. You laid it out. The kid wore number 3 last year because Brian Kelly didn't, adhere to the promise and let him wear 5. Lane Kiffin basically washed his hands of it. He punches piloted it and said, hey, I wasn't here. It was promised to him. He's going to wear number 5. He gets number 5. Now, for context, Joe Burrow's number has not been worn, not retired.
4: Yes.
5: Has not been worn.
4: Which we'll get to that distinction at LSU in a second.
5: Exactly, this is an LSU problem. But since 2019, nobody has worn that number at all. As part of the decease and deceased letter, cease and desist letter.
4: Deceased letter.
5: Yeah, deceased letter. This should be a deceased letter. It should be buried. Daniel's contract with LSU permitted the school to use his name, image, and likeness for 180 days beyond his final game in college. Last I checked, that ended a long time ago. He's been out of college for more than 180 days, so you don't get that anymore. And your jersey's not retired. And again, we'll get to the other part of this, but again, all I can say is this is petty and embarrassing for the Daniels group here. And I wish Jaden Daniels would just come out and say, hey, no, we're not doing this. I mean, my jersey's not retired, which, again, at LSU maybe doesn't mean anything. Let this kid wear it and make some NIL money. Don't care. I mean, again, the word I use, embarrassing.
4: This just doesn't invite any conversations that you could or should want if you're Jaden Daniels, right?
5: No.
4: This is usually an argument you want other people to make on your behalf. You want LSU fans indignant that someone was given the number of a Heisman Trophy winner at that school. And instead what you've done is, and especially with the statement, invited a comparison that's not going to be a winner for you. Like, Jaden Daniels is one of 3 Heisman Trophy winners in LSU's history. That is an incredible accomplishment. Wanting to be treated the same as Joe Burrow, who not only won a national championship there, but authored one of the best college football seasons of the 21st century, isn't a comparison that's going to be a winning value.

0: proposition for you. So I certainly don't think that works. And then there is the notion of whose number is retired not. So the ESPN article about this, Mark Schlabaugh, by the way, going to join us, who wrote this article, so we can check in with him on this. LSU has four numbers retired at their school.
1: Football.
0: For football numbers.
1: Football.
0: 20, 37, 21, and 4. And the number 20 worn by Billy Cannon, who was also a Heisman Trophy winner and a national champion, the first in LSU's history, is the only one that's not currently worn. So every other one of those four retired numbers is currently issued on the LSU roster. One of them's worn by two guys on offense and on defense. So, again, LSU has this weird thing. Because, like, I went and checked. USC's got eight numbers retired. They retire all their Heisman Trophy winners' numbers. And those are actually not issued. Like, that is a hard line drawn in the sand. For LSU, you got four retired numbers, three of which are currently being worn. So the idea that you've got shadow retired numbers, even for guys that, like Cannon, have that Heisman Trophy distinction, is happening in a place where, at best, the lines are blurry on this.
1: Again, embarrassing for LSU, because there's retired and permanently retired. Only Billy Cannon is permanently retired for football. They have some others that are permanently retired. Basketball, Bob Pettit, Shaquille O'Neal, Pete Maravich, and then actually the former Tigers baseball coach and athletic director, Skip Bertman's number 15, is permanently retired. So they're
0: coach with a number. That's
1: a coach with a number, yeah. So those can't be worn again. As Mike mentioned, four football players' numbers retired, one permanently retired. So you can have a retired number that's still worn. Again, what the hell are we doing? What are we doing?
0: That reminds me of the Few Good Men scene. I strenuously object. My number is retired, but not really. Like, this is why the Ring of Honor solves all your problems.
1: Yes.
0: It's great. You still get the numbers in use, and everyone winds up happy with this. I'm with you, I think, and I wonder if Jaden Daniels, after seeing the response to this, can read the tea leaves and say, hey, maybe I was given some bad advice, come out and say, I have no problem with him wearing the number, I love my time at LSU.
1: Right.
0: Because the other part of this is, you go and have success at a place like LSU, that's a great fan base and school alma mater to have at your disposal. A place where Jaden Daniels only spent 2 years of his college career was at ASU before that.
1: Right.
0: The last thing you want to do is to either alienate those people entirely, which maybe it won't go that far because you still accomplished a lot, but at the very least to then invite any negative conversation around your time at LSU that was incredibly fulfilling, gave them another Heisman Trophy winner, but still ultimately fell short of a championship. And a lot of the LSU response I've seen to this is that's the dividing line when you're talking about a Joe Burrow, a Cannon, and then a Jaden Daniels.
1: Right, right. That's exactly right. Again, I can't believe this saw the light of day. I really can't, and I hope it's tamped out pretty quickly because it's just a ridiculous story.
0: Yeah, 888-729-3776, 888-SAY-ESPN. How do you feel about Jaden Daniels and the beef over a retired number here? We'll wait and see on that. Coming up next, though, bold claims from Ben Johnson invites us to have a conversation about the best offenses in the NFL next.
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0: Daniels situation with LSU. Mark Schlabaugh is going to join us, talk a little bit about the championship event, getting ready to get going here in professional golf, but also the situation that he's reported on with the former Tigers star. But first, we got to talk about one of our own here on ESPN Radio. We're 10 a.m. to noon Eastern every day. We follow the great crew over it on Sportsmanlike, Evan Cohen, Michelle Smallman, who I saw throughout the first pitch in her beloved St. Louis Cardinals.
1: How was it?
0: I didn't see the pitch yet.
1: Oh.
0: I haven't seen a view of it. As someone who has a recent, and I would say stellar, first pitch thrown at an Angels game out here from another life ago, I have not seen the Smallman pitch yet. So
2: well, I heard Pat say apparently no one has seen video. That's kind of the controversy. All people have seen is one still shot photo and then Michelle claiming it went great. But there's no, there's for some unknown reason, there's no video of it anywhere.
0: Interesting.
2: So, hey, maybe it went great. Who knows?

0: But, you know what? We can add this to, like, the Max Crosby and Kirk Cousins fight that I still have not seen video produced of things I'm skeptical have ever happened. So we'll put a pin in that right now as we wait to find video of Smalls throwing the first pitch. But the third leg of that show is Chris Canty, a man who I hosted an afternoon radio show with.
1: Yep.
0: Canty and Golic Jr. I still have a mug somewhere in this house. Great teammate, awesome guy, was obviously an exemplary football player and is as a broadcaster now. But this is interesting. I heard this morning with Canty talking about my claim that this college football season was going to be one of the best in my lifetime. Let's hear what he had to say.
2: You heard in the production coming back, Golic Jr.'s voice, the Golics, of course, 10 until noon Eastern here on ESPN Radio, talking about this may be the best college football season of his lifetime. It's shaping up to be an all-time great college football season.
3: Well, you know they're just saying that because Notre Dame has high hopes.
2: You think that's the only reason they're saying that?
3: No, I think that's a big part of it. I think that's a very big part of it.
0: I was ready to be upset. Not wrong. Like, it's a non-zero part of it. I will still say I have brought up plenty of other justifiable reasons why the returning production across the sport in a year where you could probably grab a handful of teams that are legitimate national title contenders in a way that has not felt true in the last decade or so of the sport. The fact that my alma mater happens to be one of those teams, our shared alma mater, it could factor in, but that's okay. I mean, hell, Chris Canty, the Virginia Cavaliers proud alum there, that's a team that should have plenty of expectation going into this season. ACC championship appearance last year, and now this year a ton of returning production. Bo Perbula comes into town. They should absolutely be in Charlotte, probably facing off against Miami in that conference.
1: I will say on your behalf that every year for you is a big Notre Dame year because this is a guy who he calls college football himself. So there are times when he's actually calling a game while Notre Dame is playing and he keeps an eye on it. There are times when Notre Dame is playing in the afternoon and Mike's game is at night. And Mike has broken many a channel changer in his hotel room, throwing it against the wall.
0: Okay, you know what?
1: Something goes wrong.
0: Not to get too Jaden Daniels here, but cease and desist, first off. That is libel. That is slander. I have one career. One.
4: First of all, great use of channel changer, which is something we said in the 80s with my parents and I.
1: What am I supposed to call it, Bubba?
0: Remote?
4: I'm in favor. I'm just saying. I don't think anyone call. Yeah, I don't know if people call it a channel changer anymore.
1: Remote, yeah, I guess that would do. I'm not saying that in a bad way. I'm saying you always are so invested in Notre Dame football. That I meant that as a compliment, quite honestly. Hotel property.
0: I want, for the record to show, and I will never name the hotel, it was one time, and it was the Notre Dame-Texas game that went into double overtime that they lost. So that, I think for any Notre Dame fan that also lived through that game, will be an understandable and justifiable reason to do such things. So again, Chris Canty, not totally wrong, but I do have enough, as I always do. Like, if people want to give me the homer tag, great. I got enough receipts and I got enough justified reasoning for my take on other areas of college football as well. But again, Chris Canty, kind of right, as he usually always is on that show. 888-729-3776, 888-SAY-ESPN. If you want to get in touch with us here on the Golics or at the Golics on all social media platforms. Let's get to this. Big news from the NBA yesterday. And news that makes me feel old. Like I said now, the fact that people in my age range, if they were still playing professional sports, are now retiring after long, robust Hall of Fame careers is humbling in ways that I'm not quite ready to quite reckon with yet. And that happened yesterday. Russell Westbrook announced his retirement after 18 seasons in the NBA. 9-time All-Star, multi-time All-NBA selection, 2-time scoring champ, and obviously an NBA MVP who is also part of the 75th anniversary team. So a prolific career in so many ways we can get into because there were warts in his game that became much more of a part of the conversation late in his career. He was a part of that Oklahoma City, you know, really quartet, but trio of players, including him, Kevin Durant, and James Harden, that gave people hell in the Western Conference when they were together as young players. How will you remember Russell Westbrook in his NBA career?
1: I'll remember him at Oklahoma City, right? In the time that he had there, and what kind of players they were there. But you know, because then he went on, he played on seven different teams. Bulk of his career, obviously, being with Seattle, and since Seattle went to Oklahoma City.
0: Yeah,
1: but I'll remember him as the triple double guy, right? The triple double guy had always been Oscar Robertson. And Russell broke that record. He has the leads with 209 triple doubles. Now, Jokic is Nikola

0: And he was so excellent for so long that it made us nose blind to it. And also, there's the part where he didn't win a championship. And so if it didn't top out with that high-end result, I think especially in NBA culture, as we know, we put that over pretty much everything else. And so once you didn't have that piece of hardware to go along with it, people were going to accuse you of stat stuffing and all these different things that I think – will age better for Russ as time goes on. Like, I do think this is a career that was, for the most part, I mean, free of any, like, real off-the-court scandal. He was a guy whose only crimes on the court were playing incredibly hard, expecting his teammates to do that, and shooting too many threes for people's liking.
1: Yeah.
0: Like, that was the biggest issue with Russell Westbrook's game in the modern era, is he just couldn't shoot well enough from deep in an era that saw that become more of the norm and a demand for point guards around the league.
1: Yeah, I agree with it. 18 years, I mean... You know, when you start bouncing around from team to team, does that diminish what your career was? I mean, certainly we see LeBron doing that, going to a few different teams. Kevin Durant going to a few different teams, and those guys still have their place in the all-time list, just like Russell Westbrook has.
0: And I think for Russell Westbrook, you brought up Nikola Jokic, right? Probably will pass him, we imagine, given his rate of consumption right now. And Nikola Jokic, when it's all said and done, I think I saw Nick Wright make this take the other day, that if he does win another championship, we're talking about a guy that's probably already in this range and then would absolutely be discussed as a top 10 player in NBA history in Nikola Jokic. And he deserves that conversation. For Russ, I'd say pretty comfortably inside the top 10 for point guards of all time. That feels like the lukewarm take. I think it just depends then if people want to be the ones to put him as a top 5 point guard all time, which when you see the names listed on that, and Oscar Robertson is named in that list, who he passed for the triple-double mark, you know, you bring up Magic Johnson a lot in that, all the names that you would expect. I think he's probably outside of that top 5 grouping for me. I know our buddy Freddie Coleman over at Harry and Freddie did that the other day and had him, I think, in the 7 spot, Devin, is that right? He had him at number 7 all time among
2: players. Yeah, let me pull it up because it's a great list. It's the classic Freddie Coleman, you know, top 10 list.
1: That's the classic radio thing as well, right? Make a list.
2: So he had Magic Johnson number 1, Oscar Robertson number 2, John Stockton number 3, Steph Curry number 4, Isaiah Thomas number 5, Jerry West number 6, Russell Westbrook number 7, Chris Paul number 8, Jason Kidd number 9, and Steve Nash number 10.
0: Yeah, that grouping of, like, him, Kidd, and Nash becomes really interesting. And even in the top 5, I mean, again, he did certain things in a much different era that Oscar Robertson did at a higher level.
1: Right.
0: It's just that Oscar Robertson obviously has all the championship pedigree that goes along with that as well. Magic Johnson at number 1, to me, that's easy. Steph Curry, you know, you could argue should probably be higher on this list given everything that he's accomplished, too. So I have no issue. I think this is kind of the right spot for him, like 7, 8-ish range for top 10 point guards of all time.
1: By the way, is Magic Johnson entrenched as the number 1 point guard as much as Michael Jordan is entrenched as the greatest player of all time?
0: Well, I mean, no, because for a lot of people, Michael Jordan isn't the greatest player of all time.
1: That's ridiculous.
2: It's LeBron.
0: I mean, it's not ridiculous. There's a whole generation of people that believe LeBron. I guess the point is, it's a conversation with LeBron in a way that I have not heard as an actual conversation around Magic Johnson. Yeah. That, to me, seems like the more entrenched take than the greatest player of all time being Michael Jordan.
1: Yeah, well, people are wrong, I'd say LeBron, but that's okay.
0: I mean, it's.
1: I'm just kidding. You can have your opinion, but there does seem to be no doubt that Magic Johnson, 6'8", and what he did is entrenched as a top point guard of all time.
0: I will say I think Russell Westbrook's career is going to age really well, because early in his career, south of Derrick Rose, the most athletic point guard of my generation of watching basketball, from free throw line to free throw line, an absolute menace. Every time he went at the rim and dunked, he did it like the rim had personally offended him.
1: Yeah.
0: His game was so violent, sudden. And again, you remember things like when he was matched up with James Harden in Houston, where the source of the friction there seemed to be Russell Westbrook expected everyone to attack basketball the way he did. And if he wasn't getting that out of somebody, he was not going to settle for that. And I think that's something that we tend to value in sports and tend to like.
1: Yeah.
0: It was just that, again, Russell Westbrook, in key situations, always thought it was Russell Westbrook time. And when that involves shooting from beyond the arc, it often, especially when he teamed up with Kevin Durant, there were plenty of possessions that we can remember from that time with OKC where people are like, all right, we have could be one of the better players on the planet, or is at least in that conversation to Kevin Durant. Why are we not giving him the ball in these situations?

0: situations. And I think, kind of like we've talked about today, comparison can be the thief of joy. If you're Jaden Daniels trying to compare yourself to Joe Burrow at LSU, and in that case, Russell Westbrook being in the same situations like that with a guy in Kevin Durant who's further up the all-time pecking order than he is.
1: Yeah, I mean, there are certain times you should take the shot, but not every time, right? And that's one thing that's followed LeBron, is LeBron would dish it off instead of taking the shot. They said he wasn't, you know, Jordan-esque or Kobe-esque in being the killer and trying to take that shot. And Russell Westbrook did it all the time.
0: Yeah, Russell Westbrook never met a moment that he felt like he wasn't right. No. Deservedly so. I mean, I saw David Dennis Jr. say it the other day on NBA Today. The definition of getting it out the mud, like what he's done for the community back here in Los Angeles, his time through there, his two seasons at UCLA, to get to then play in front of the city that he grew up in. All these different things were a huge part of his legacy. But Kendrick Perkins, ESPN analyst and a former teammate of Russell Westbrook, talked yesterday about what made Russ so special.
2: I mean, and listen, a lot of people, you could argue and debate in the barbershop or wherever you go about who was the most athletic point guard to ever play the game. Some people may say Derrick Rose. I say Russell Westbrook. And athleticism, yes, as far as his explosiveness to the basket, the way that he's able to push the rock, but also anything else he was able to do, the block shots, like those type of things. And when you think about him averaging a triple-double in four seasons of his career, that has never been done. And Russell Westbrook, not only should he have his jersey retired in Oklahoma City, but he should have a statue out there as well, because after SGA, Russ, in my eyes, is the second greatest Thunder of all time.
1: You know what I got out of that conversation is I must go to the wrong barbershop, because when I go and it's full, there is no real conversation. There's not enough talk in the barbershop I go to, and it sounds like Kendrick's barbershop is a great place to have conversation.
0: I think the barbershop and then the place where you go get your haircut are two very different places.
1: No, I go to a barbershop to get my beard trimmed up. It's an actual barbershop.
0: Oh, no, I understand. You go to a place that cuts hair, and Kendrick Perkins is talking about the barbershop. And again, I think those are two very different experiences based on, you know, certain factors about you and your life.
1: Yeah, okay. All right, whatever. I'd still like to have better conversation in my body.
0: You know what? Be the change you wish to see in the world. You're the co-host of a nationally televised and nationally syndicated sports talk radio show. You can go in there and lead that conversation. Nay, I'd say it's your job. If you want the barbershop that you go to talk more, you're the professional talker. Why don't you go in there and softball some questions? Do what I used to do. My favorite pastime in the locker room when I was at Notre Dame used to be walking by our D-line section, because they love to argue about sports. And I would just drop some line about LeBron or Jordan or whatever the sports debate is, and I would walk away like the Joker leaving that hospital and watch the world just blow up behind me. It was awesome. So you could do that at your barbershop. Why don't you?
1: I guess I could. You know what I like to do at my barbershop is close my eyes and not talk. So
0: what?
1: I guess that kind of defeats
0: Wait
1: the purpose.
0: Minute. Wait, you're closing your eyes? Wait a minute.
1: Yeah.
0: I have no problem with him closing his eyes, though, Devin. But he just said, I wish there was more conversation at our barbershop, as I want to go in there and close my eyes and not talk.
1: You know, maybe I just said that because Kendrick talked about how there is conversation, and maybe I was a little jealous. But now that I think about it, I just like to go in and close my eyes and zone out and not talk to anybody. So I changed my mind. I'm allowed to change my mind. I can change my mind.
0: You can. It just happened in record time. I don't think I've seen a take age that poorly since your famous Patrick Mahomes, no way on God's green earth he replaces Alex Smith and comes in and has the kind of career that's already Hall of Fame worthy, and likely like Tom Brady will have a second Hall of Fame worthy portion.
1: Missed on that one.
0: Speaking of Hall of Fame tracks, Shohei Ohtani, Hall of Famer. 30 for 30's new series, The Betrayal of Shohei Ohtani, is available now on all major podcast platforms. The Betrayal of Shohei Ohtani is presented by Gusto. Coming up next, lots of change in the sport of golf. We'll bring in someone to help us break down that and the championship upcoming next on the Golics.
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0: 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We'll get to the Steelers 2 days in a little bit here on the Golics. Mike Golic Jr. and Mike Golic Sr. Plenty to preview there as we get a full slate. 6 preseason games tonight. Look at God. Won't he do it? We also have championship golf happening right now on the PGA Tour, which we're very excited about here. Lots going on in that. So for more on that and certainly what we've seen go on in the world of college football as well, double duty today for Mark Schlabaugh, who's kind enough to join us now. Mark, good to see you, man. How you doing?
1: Guys, how are you? Doing well.
0: Doing well. Mark, we do want to get to some golf, I swear. But, you know, this morning the article comes out that you authored about Jaden Daniels and the cease and desist sent to LSU on behalf of the number 5 that Jaden wore during his Heisman Trophy season being given out here. How surprised are you to see this playing out so publicly, what now seems to be a real line drawn in the sand between a former Heisman Trophy winner and the alma mater that helped make him famous?
1: Yeah, we got the tip yesterday afternoon, and I was able to get my hands on the cease and desist last night. We had been told that the Daniels camp was very upset that LSU and Lane Kiffin had allowed DJ Pickett to switch from number 3 to number 5 for whatever reason, whether it was told to him or not. Jaden Daniels thought his jersey number would never be worn and that Joe Burrow's jersey number would never be worn, and Burrow's number 9 has not been worn since he left in 2019. So it's surprising that they haven't been able to come to a resolution and that it took a cease and desist letter from his attorney, demanding that LSU stop using his name, image, and likeness in any form. It's a pretty fair example of the current state of college athletics, unfortunately.
2: I mean, ain't that the truth? There is no question here, right? I mean, from a legal standpoint, I mean, does the Daniels side have any case at all, or does LSU look at it and say, well, okay, nothing here, we're moving on?
1: Yeah, see, I mean, I have not seen what Jaden Daniels' contract looked like with LSU. His attorney in the cease and desist said that LSU had a legal right to use his name, image, and likeness for 180 days after his final college game. Obviously, we're beyond that. There was a lawsuit a couple of years ago where the NC State 1983 team that won a national championship, the Cardiac Pack, tried to sue because the NCAA and NC State continued to use their images in promotional materials for March Madness. That case was thrown out of court. I mean, legally, certainly, I think LSU would argue and win that they own that number 5 jersey. You know, hundreds of players wore it before Jaden Daniels and DJ Pickett. The question is, you know, whether or not DJ Pickett is going to keep his heels in and say, you know, you're never going to use my name, image, likeness again, and I'm never coming back to LSU to be honored at halftime, which is kind of sad.
0: I was just going to say, the real sad part of this is the fact that this could potentially fracture forever, or at least for the immediate future, this relationship between a great former player and the school that loved him so much during that incredible season. Talking to Mark Schlabaugh here on the Golics, let's get to the FedEx playoffs for this year. They're getting started today. Three-part progressive cut from 70, 50 to 30 in the 3 tournaments here. Difference this year than in the past where the leader had started with that strokes advantage coming into the season. Do you like this format going for this year?
1: Yeah, they made that change last year. Everybody started the top 30 at East Lake, and Atlanta started at even par in the past. It was staggered scoring, and it was too confusing for fans to follow. They're going to blow this thing up in 2028. Brian Roelof came over from the NFL, the new CEO. He really wants to change the format. I think more than anything, he wants to get these tournaments out of the South. They call it the swamp. You know what? Open in Memphis. And next week I'll be in St. Louis, and it's going to be as hot and humid for the BMW Championship. And then the Tour Championship in Atlanta is always a bear. So I think, you know, getting it at least one tournament

0: to the West Coast, whether it's Pebble Beach or Torrey Pines or somewhere like that, prime time on the East Coast, you know, get a tournament, the Whistling Straits in Wisconsin where it's going to be cooler, get it back in Chicago, Boston, New York, some of the bigger eastern cities, you know, would probably be better playing conditions and better environment and atmosphere for fans. But, you know, a lot of guys with a lot on the line this year, this week. I saw Harris English has jumped out to the top five under. He's right there on the bubble. Jordan Spieth already hit a ball toward a porta potty and is recovered, but he's got to finish solo 23rd to avoid his season ending in Memphis for the third year in a row.
1: Yeah, English at 5-under after 13, Fleetwood's at 4-under after 10, and Victor Hovland's at 3-under after 3, so obviously a hot start there. We all know the names at the top. Who maybe are a couple of dark horses that could emerge at the top when this is all said and done?
0: Yeah, Mike, the big storyline for me the next couple of weeks, can Scottie Scheffler win? He hadn't won since the American Express. He's had arguably the most consistent season with 5 runner-ups. Thor Bjornsson, kid out of Stanford, who won a couple weeks ago, won last week. He's a name to watch. Guys on the bubble, Sam Stevens is at 2-under, Ryan Gerard 2-under, Kurt Kitayama's on the bubble. He's 2-under. He's had a good track record there. You know, Siwoo Kim and Tommy Fleetwood rank in the top 5 in strokes gained total for the season. Both have played really, really well. Tommy won the Tour Championship last year, his first win on the PGA Tour. It's only a matter of time before he wins again. So, yeah, I think those guys on the bubble, that's the big thing to watch this weekend. I think 5 guys outside the top 70 jumped into the top 50 last year, and that's kind of been the average the last 3 or 4 seasons. So it'll be fun to watch.
2: Plenty to watch as golf continues to get humming in Memphis. Talking to Mark Schlabaugh here on ESPN Radio. I want to talk about some of the LIV stuff that we saw away from this recently. Mm-hmm. Their CEO, Scott O'Neill, announced they'd secured an investor to keep the league going in 2027 and beyond. Based on what you've heard about what they've described, what do you actually believe the future is for LIV at this point?
0: I don't know, because I can't get a straight answer out of anybody from LIV. I think the players, you know, talking to a couple of guys over there and some managers who have clients at LIV Golf, I think there's so many unknowns. You know, I think if there is a LIV 2.0 as they're describing it, it's going to be radically different from what we've seen the last 4 or 5 years. I think probably 10 tournaments with $10 million purses. I think Bryson DeChambeau will stay around more than likely, because I think he's looking at a multi-year suspension from the PGA Tour, because he was among the guys that sued the PGA Tour and remained a party in that lawsuit until the end. John Rahm, I think he's going to walk. I mean, it's been reported that he's still owed like $150 million, and I don't think he's going to see that. That's the question for all those guys who want to go back to the PGA Tour. You know, the PGA Tour has said, look, it's a year suspension from your last LIV golf event. So do you keep playing next year for less money and fewer tournaments and just extend how much longer it's going to be before you can go back to the PGA Tour? I think there's some guys like maybe Lee Westwood, Ian Poulter, who will just go back to the DP World Tour. But I don't know. The investment part about it, Scott O'Neill came out and said, we've got an investor, we've got a term sheet, we're hoping to get a deal done in the next few weeks. What we don't know, is it $100 million? He's saying he needs $250 or $300 million for this thing to survive. Does he have a $100 million investment contingent upon him going out and finding another $150 million? Is that deal contingent on him landing a TV deal that is a real TV deal in the U.S.? You know, is it contingent upon John Rahm and Bryson DeChambeau are going to stay with us? You know, that's the big questions for me. I mean, they won't even come out and say that they are canceling the season-ending event in Michigan, which isn't going to take place. But up until yesterday, they were still selling tickets when everybody knows it's not taking place.
2: Yeah, it's been fascinating to watch the demise of what was once the Renegade League set to try and challenge the PGA. So fascinating stuff, but we got real golf coming up this weekend and beyond that we're looking forward to. Mark, thanks so much for the time. Really appreciate it, man. We'll talk to you soon.
0: Have a great weekend, guys. Thank you.
1: Thanks.
2: You too. 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
5: This is Brooke Pryor covering the Steelers and, maybe more importantly, Aaron Rodgers' last rodeo. The Steelers have been up in Latrobe for about 2 weeks now, and throughout it, we've seen Aaron Rodgers make a concerted effort to get the ball to third-year wide receiver Roman Wilson. The two have really worked on their chemistry. Wilson was, of course, part of the group that went with Rodgers out west for a bonding week trip, and now we're seeing that bond on the field where Wilson has firmly established himself as wide receiver three. Another important piece of this passing attack, Pat Freiermuth. Rodgers has also gone to Freiermuth over the middle throughout their team period. You can tell that the offense is going to make an effort to get Freiermuth involved.
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2: Those aren't booze, they're moose. You heard plenty of Pat Freiermuth love there. You'll hear Renegade playing very soon. The Pittsburgh Steelers, who play the Green Bay Packers, Aaron Rodgers, and Mike McCarthy's former team tonight in the preseason. Going to be fascinating. Dad, Brooke mentioned this being Aaron Rodgers' final season, and he reunites with Mike McCarthy. So let's start there. The biggest change. Carson Street only sees new coaches come in at papal pace, and Mike McCarthy takes over for the longtime head coach in Mike Tomlin. What do you expect to be the big difference with this team?
1: Well, I'm not sure. You have the same quarterback in Aaron Rodgers for an offense that basically in all the major statistics were in the 20s. It's not a high-flying offense. It's a team that's been built around the Pittsburgh Steelers' defense. And the defense did have 48 sacks. That was sixth in the league. So I'm really not sure what the difference is going to be because, again, you look at the division. Baltimore certainly expected to be there. Cincinnati, I mean, the hopes are through the roof for Cincinnati because they've improved their defense. So I'm not sure making the playoffs for Pittsburgh. We know Tomlin had that run of over 500, which was a great run, but it was like, okay, so basically you are game over 500 or maybe two games over 500 really doesn't get you anywhere. They need to take another step, and I don't know if they're going to be able to do it this year. And then you add on the fact, is their future quarterback Mason Rudolph, Will Howard, or Drew Aller? I mean, who's going to be the quarterback after this year? I don't expect them to make a run at the Super Bowl, and then they're going to have to figure out their quarterback position.
2: Yeah, listen, I don't want to reduce it down and say Mike McCarthy was brought in here because of that relationship with Aaron Rodgers. Like, Mike McCarthy's a Pittsburgh guy.
1: Yeah.
2: I'm sure the Steelers understood Rodgers is only going to be part of this equation. But it's impossible to ignore the connective tissue they have and that the point you made is right. You fired, or you should say, Mike Tomlin's tenure ended in Pittsburgh because they had a lid in the wild card round, and the standard around there is Super Bowls. And so Mike McCarthy's brought here to try and get you over that hump here and now. And to your point, I'm not sure, especially in this division as presently constructed, if that's super realistic for them this year. Defensively, Pat Graham takes over as the defensive coordinator. Obviously, for
1: right.
2: years, that's been the hallmark there. And then offensively, all the talk had been during that final era with Aaron Rodgers of, all right, you're trying to kind of know what he wants to do offensively, with what Arthur Smith wants to do offensively, with some of Aaron Rodgers' limitations mobility-wise. Getting back to the offense with him and Mike McCarthy, we knew it was stagnant. Aaron Rodgers likes to see the things that he likes to see. Even when Mike McCarthy took over in Dallas, that was kind of the MO. So you'd expect that to be somewhat consistent, but as Brooke laid out, they've at least got what feels like a few more weapons around there for Aaron Rodgers in this offense to try and make use of. That's pretty interesting. But to answer your question about the quarterback of the future, I don't think the quarterback of the future is on their roster right now. And this team, once again, could have the distinction of being just good enough to miss out on getting to pick the good guys.
1: That's exactly right. They're kind of stuck in a loop, right? Not good enough to get past the wild card round. Not bad enough to get a high pick unless they were to give up a ton of assets to get a high pick. So they're kind of on the hamster wheel right now. Last year, they were mid-pack in scoring points, mid-pack in giving up points. Again, While they're known for their defense, and the sacks were great, they got to the quarterback. They have obviously some great edge rushers led by T.J. Watt. But it turns out to be not good enough for the Pittsburgh Steelers, right, to which they are chasing those championships that they won so many years ago. They're just kind of stuck in a rut of spinning their wheels of as you just said, being good enough for the playoffs but not bad enough to get a high pick.
2: I think their foundations along the lines of scrimmage are set in the right place. You mentioned defensively, they're like edge rusher you. They've just got dudes burning off the edge, even when T.J. Watt was a bit banged up last year. And offensively, they've spent time, money, and young draft picks on getting guys in there. Troy Fautana was a first-round pick. Zach Frazier, who they love there at center, was a second-round pick. They spent their first-round pick this year on Maxi Onuachor out of ASU, who's been dealing with a little bit of injury in camp, but you heard some early returns looked pretty good on him, a guy with major athletic upside. So they're trying to set that foundation well for whoever comes next. And even the Aaron Rodgers answer is complicated. Like, on the field, you'd still see the throw every once in a while that makes you think he's still got it. Then you'd see him try and get away from guys in the pocket or roll out, and you see that's the area where it lags most behind. But you just wonder if that's enough. The weapons that we listed off are better, but I still look at them and say, all right, in this division, Baltimore right now is fascinating because they have had a lot of changes in front of Lamar Jackson. They've got a new coordinator in his ear. But I think the defense under Jesse Minter in year one is going to be markedly improved consistently, closer to what they had with Mike McDonald. I think the Bengals, we talked to Aaron Schatz about before, offense is going to rip. Defense finally brought in some veteran pieces to help steady things. The Browns are going to occupy the cellar the way that we all expect. But this does seem like, right now on paper, the third best team in the AFC North. And that's not going to be, I think, good enough to be a division where three teams make the playoffs.
1: And you talked about the edge rushers. Certainly, they're known for that. T.J. Watt's 31, right? Cam Hayward is 37. So two of the top guys on that defense, Cam Hayward certainly closer to the edge of his career. T.J. Watt could have some more good years, but still over 30 years old. So you're right, they do need to mix in some of the young to go with the old. But I just don't see a lot of traction for this team to all of a sudden be a 12-13 game winner and make a real push in the playoffs.
2: No, I think that ultimately comes the problem here is the Steelers have made safe moves at quarterback and head coach now that are going to keep you steady, but I don't know if have the upside that gets you back to the places where you and your fan base certainly want to be and think they should be based on the history of this team. So we'll see as that gets started tonight. Again, six preseason games, including the Steelers against the Packers, Mike McCarthy and Aaron Rodgers against the team where they won a Super Bowl. You can watch the Golics on ESPN+. Just head to the new ESPN app, click on Watch, and look for the Golics. And enjoy. All right, there's been a ton of great football, controversy around jersey numbers, but now I want to prey on your worst fears because I always thought finding a snake in my toilet was the worst possible outcome that I could see any given day. We may have found the one thing worse, and we'll tell you what that is next here on the Golics.
6: This is Rich Eisen coming up on Thursday. Hall of Famer Thurman Thomas joins us fresh off of Hall of Fame week. And as the Bills kick off their new stadium this weekend, one last ride for Aaron Rodgers. Can the Steelers make it a memorable one? We'll preview Pittsburgh season. And the actress Carolina Weidrup will join us in studio. 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
5: Can I interest you in everything? All the time. 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If you have healthy boundaries with technology, a better relationship with your phone, congratulations. You, not me. We have curated some of the internet's best headlines to run you through. So if you're a little more offline, you'll at least know what your online friends are talking about. Devin, what do we got for headlines
6: today? All right, first up, a Maumelle, Arkansas high school football player unknowingly practiced for about an hour with a venomous cottonmouth snake tucked inside his helmet's padding. He initially felt something unusual, but kept practicing until a coach inspected the helmet and saw the snake's head. Animal services removed the helmet, submerged it at the shelter to draw the snake out, and said it likely chose the dark, tight space to digest a recent meal. The player was not bitten. He simply got a new helmet and returned to practice. You both played football. Gold Jr., let's start with you. If you discovered a snake in your helmet, what's the reaction?
5: Would have been the end of my playing career. I mean, I don't know how you can ever put on a helmet again and feel safe. It is supposed to protect your skull from fracture, and now it's a snake house. And Dad, you live out in Scottsdale where there's snakes everywhere. I'm amazed this actually doesn't happen more often given the parameters Devin described, but that would have been it for me. That would have been the end. Nope. Nope. Nope.
7: I mean, the amount of time I would have had to inspect my helmet before every single practice, I would have torn out all the padding every single day to make sure there wasn't anything in that helmet. Snakes and scorpions out here where you always check your shoes, you shake out your shoes. It's you get used to doing that, but oh my God. For an hour, and the dude's hitting. I don't know how the snake didn't bite him, and thank God it didn't.
5: That snake's in the protocol, by the way. It's probably going to miss next week, so we'll check on it later on and see. Deb, what do we have next?
6: One snake story is good, two is better. An Orangevale, California woman found a roughly 3-foot ball python in her toilet after a coworker spotted it while using her bathroom. The snake turned out to be a lost pet that escaped from a nearby tenant's months earlier during a move. Plumbers had previously seen it in the main sewer line, but could not capture it. The owners assumed it had died, but it apparently survived in the sewer system and eventually surfaced in Alyssa Harmon's toilet.
5: Yeah.
6: Golic Sr., this is like the worst nightmare for everybody. Thoughts?
7: This is absolutely. Everybody has thought about this. Sitting down and all of a sudden getting bit in the backside or other spots. I mean, I can't say I'd never go to the bathroom again, but I think I'd hover. You know, this is an absolute fear that there's no way around not stopping this fear.
5: I check every time. Every time before I look down, I look in the toilet and make sure there's not a stain.
6: Yeah, but even if you check, who's to say it's not the surface once you're already sitting down?
7: Yes.
5: Oh, I know.
7: Listen,
5: 100%. And as Eric Cartman once said, toilet time's the last bastion of American freedom. I value it heavily. It's great for scrolling. I love the sit. I got a squatty potty. It's all good. But this makes my butt tingle every time I hear about it in a way that's deeply uncomfortable, thinking about what would happen if the snake decided to burrow. It's just no part of this is good. It's a bad time. So, I was wondering, I was going to ask the question, which is worse, and then my body gave me the answer when I heard this headline, so we can move along. Always check your toilet for snakes.
6: Welcome to the internet, everyone. NASA debunked a viral conspiracy theory claiming Earth would lose gravity for 7 seconds yesterday because of gravitational waves from colliding black holes, supposedly prompting a secret $89 billion Project Anchor. The predicted moment passed without incident, and a NASA explained that gravity depends on Earth's mass, so it cannot simply switch off, while gravitational waves are far too weak to have that effect. The hoax, stop me here, traced to an AI story-focused Instagram account, spread widely despite coinciding with real events such as an eclipse. I don't know this word. And Carolina, Gold Jr., thoughts? We were talking before we got on air. Listen, we know the catastrophic events would happen if gravity. It'd be kind of sick, though, for 7 seconds.
5: Honestly, that 7-second ride, again, if you're like in a plane or anywhere else compromised like that, terrifying. And, you know, thoughts and prayers would be with so many people. But if you're just on the ground, 7 seconds of gravity feels like the perfect, like, appetizer for what that weightless feeling. I'm never going to be an astronaut. I'm never going to know what that feeling's like. So to get a hit of it for a second would actually be pretty cool if you would ensure everyone's safety in that process.
7: So I'm going to go a different route. First, Devin, I didn't understand a word you said when you read
6: that. I didn't either.
7: And also, I can't tell you the times my wife and I text our family group message saying, oh, did you see this? Oh, how cool is this? Only to have Sydney, Jake, or Mike, or Ainsley, or Jenny text back and say, that's AI. It's fake. That's why I'm barely on the internet, because I don't know what's real and I don't know what's fake. And all the things I think are cool are normally fake. So that's why I act like this old guy on the steps. It's because I'm tired of getting fooled. I don't know what's fake and not fake.
5: Yeah, I've always said working with your 63-year-old dad means you're also professional IT. Being the son of parents of a certain age means your job is to help them sift through AI slop on the internet. So reading comprehension is important. Check bios. I understand social media has been taken away from us in so many ways, but we can fight back against the AI slop. I'm genuinely stunned that one of my parents didn't send me this story yesterday. So, Devin, what do we got next?
6: A copy of the 1858 book and Antiquities of Athens has been returned to the public library in Kiama, Australia, roughly 150 years after it was borrowed. The volume was discovered by a man during a home renovation, bricked up inside a fireplace, and damaged by water and years sealed behind the wall. Library staff say the book will be preserved and displayed rather than recirculated,
7: building
6: they're simply glad to have it back after it vanished from the collection in the 1870s. Gold Senior. This guy's just trying to get a headline, right, to return this?
7: So here's what I want to know, and it's left out. I mean, I don't know what a late fee is anymore in returning a book to the library, but I got to know a total of this. I've got to know what the total would be for 150 years overdue, right? I mean, nobody put a number to it. And again, I don't know what a late fee is anymore. I have no idea. All I know is I try and pay it in cash and probably get laughed out of the library. But I'd like to know what the late fee would be.
5: Best headline for libraries in a while for that reason. I'm sure business has been changed markedly by the modern economic model and landscape around books. 150-year late fee. I would just like to see it calculated, just to see the number there.
7: Yes.
5: And I'm glad I could regain my composure. The best part of that headline, bricked up in the fireplace, which I'm just going to leave you all with in this show. You know who can help you decipher that? Rich Eisen. He's next here on ESPN Radio.
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26: Okay, here we go. Here we go. It is Thursday. Six NFL preseason games tonight, and one more than all the others is going to be very, very interesting. It's The Herd wherever you may be, however you may be listening, and whatever platform. Thanks for choosing us. A lot of options out there. Fernando Mendoza, 6-0 at Indiana, 16-0 at Indiana, debuts tonight, probably plays against Carson Beck for Arizona, so it'll be a national championship game rematch in pro football, but the way these guys get paid, that's kind of semi-pro in college now. NFL execs, the ones I talk to, are very split on Fernando Mendoza. I am absolutely not. Here are three really important traits where he's A+. Humility, intelligence, and work ethic. That takes a B to a B+ prospect, in my opinion, to an A prospect. Smart, work ethic, no ego, good kid. If you look, let's talk about a couple of guys that have busted.

0: ego becomes a problem. Johnny Manziel, Will Levis, you know, I thought Zach Wilson, kind of cocky, okay? Anthony Richardson didn't have enough college starts, just too raw. Justin Fields, he's just not good in the pocket. Trey Lance, really bad mechanically. And then Kenny Pickett, wildly overdrafted, bad draft class at quarterback, and the Steelers needed somebody. So let's acknowledge now that he doesn't fit, Fernando Mendoza does not fit any of those categories. Ego doesn't really have one. Maturity, IQ, off the charts. Pocket passer, actually that's his strength. Mechanically, fantastic. Pushes the ball down the field. And he's not wildly overdrafted. Some may have him as a mid to a late first rounder, but people see his size, his intelligence, and his ability to move a little bit. He is a first round prospect. I think he's Matt Ryan, 30%, 30% Justin Herbert. Big, strong, smart, humble, nice arm. Got a little Andrew Luck. No dink and dunk. He pushes the ball down the field. It's interesting that Kirk Cousins is going to start probably week one, and, you know, Kirk can do stuff underneath. You know, the other thing I love about Fernando Mendoza, and this is gigantic, is he played at Cal and got the you-know-what kicked out of him. So did Jared Goff. When you go to Cal, Aaron Rodgers too, you don't play with five-star recruits. Academic power, the rugby program is better than the football program historically. So you got to carry your offense. You don't have five-star receivers. Why is it so many Cal guys end up in the NFL? Part of it is that. Jared Goff got tossed like a rag doll in college. He learned to be tough. Then this kid goes to Indiana. They had very good talent. They didn't have Ohio State talent. I don't think they had Miami talent. They had Fernando Mendoza, but he had to initiate the offense. J.J. McCarthy didn't have to at Michigan. He got beat up at Cal. Yeah, J.J. McCarthy did not get beat up at Michigan. So I think he's totally prepared. You don't have the ego, which gets guys in trouble. He is good in the pocket. Humble, smart, work ethic. I think there's a little Justin Herbert. Big, humble, strong, smart. I think there's some Matt Ryan, where he's better in the pocket than running around, but I think he's more athletic than people give him credit for. I think C.J. Stroud, Justin Herbert, and Fernando Mendoza don't run a ton, but when later in the season they need to win big games and the coaches unleash them, they are clearly capable of stepping on it and picking up yards. I think the only thing that worries me is the Raiders. That's it. I'm not worried about the kid. I worry about the Raiders. If it goes sideways, and it won't be as bad as Darnold and the Jets, but if it goes sideways, it will be a combination of they got impatient, they couldn't protect him, they ran through coaches. That worries me. Now, some people are saying, you know, he went out of the shotgun in college. Now he's got to figure out how to be under center. Yeah, I mean, nobody comes in a polished product. Even Peyton Manning had stuff to work on. Here's Fernando Mendoza. Plays tonight against Arizona. NFL debut. Going to get snaps. Here's what he's worked on.
1: I'd say my biggest level of growth has to be my under center play. Yeah. And also, I believe that my footwork has evolved. Hmm. Not only with, you know, my pass game forward from shotgun, but my run tracks, making sure I'm getting the ball to the running back deep and on their landmarks, making sure my play action pass footwork and my ball action is where it needs to be in order to give my guys the best chance of getting open. So I'd say footwork, because that also plays into the timing where, hey, this route that you got to hit is a one-hitch throw. It's not a two-hitch. It's not a one-and-a-half-hitch. It is a one-hitch throw. So tying that all in with the footwork and the under-center play has really evolved my game.
0: Perfect answer. Can't wait to watch tonight. Six NFL preseason games. Carson Beck, Fernando Mendoza is the one I really care about. When's the last time you said, Raiders, Cardinals, can't wait to watch? By week six, I may be bored to tears with both. Tonight, I can't wait. All right, the Lakers have a new owner. So, made calls yesterday. Here's what I found out about Bob Iger, mid-70s, chairman forever, running Disney, is that the NBA and Adam Silver

0: from buying the Rays in Tampa to buying the Yankees. It is a whole different ballpark, even for rich guys. But here's the key to it. The Lakers matter to the NBA, and Adam Silver doesn't want them tossed around and flipped like a 1993 Honda Civic. So he had to get somebody who understands television, who's negotiated for the league, who understands the sport. I mean, Iger was always kind of known as a Clipper fan more than a Laker fan. But Kushner money, very much tied to Trump. At least in the NBA, Trump is not beloved. Kids always use the word sketch. There's a little bit of that, or maybe a lot, depending on your perspective on Kushner money from the top down in the family. And Bob Iger is perfect. You know, a lot of times you'll see these tequila brands. You know, you'll see a movie star put some money down for a tequila brand, but he's really there to market and sell it. A lot of other people are making the agave, okay? That's not really what Iger's doing. Iger is the face of Laker ownership because it's one thing to own an expansion team. Most of you can't name 50% of the owners in this league, but everybody knows who owns the Yankees or the Dodgers or the Cubs or the Eagles or the 49ers or the Cowboys. That's what you have here. And Iger is a great front man. He's put money down. Don't get me wrong. He's put a lot of money down, but Kushner's the big money. This is a massive brand for the NBA, and again, Bob Iger's made a lot of money. He's a very smart guy, but he'll be the face of Laker ownership. So the league got into a very rough spot. Darren Revelle yesterday on the shocking sale, basically 14 months after Mark Walter purchased it, he flipped it.
1: This was not a natural move. Just a couple weeks ago, Kushner and Iger were lining up for Vegas and sniffing around. And to me, this at least appears to look like the NBA being Adam Silver pulling the marionette and going like this. And obviously with the pressure of Ishbia, the pressure of Ballmer, certainly the NBA makes moves before Major League Baseball does.
0: Yeah, Adam Silver badly needed Bob Iger to be part of this ownership group. They can find other nondescript, not well-publicized people to invest. Iger is the key in this thing. All right, we got a lot going on today. Greg Cosell, he now starts his appearances on this show for about 20 weeks. We got six games tonight. Mendoza-Carson Beck is a really, really good one. And coming up next, there was a moment yesterday, there was a social media post that is now up to 15 million views. It may have seemed harmless, but not in Philadelphia. That's coming up. The best defense is generally a good offense. 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
0: 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So he may need $2.5 billion. I'm not going to speculate, but he didn't buy it to sell it. He didn't think the Lakers were a high-priced condo that he could flip. 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And according to Ramona Shelburne, who I trust in these matters, this all came together in the last couple of days. So congrats to Bob Iger, who I kind of know. But without LeBron, the Lakers are not exactly Disneyland.
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0: 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All good to great quarterbacks in the NFL have a superpower. Jalen Hurts of the Eagles' superpower is maturity, steady, stoic, and unbothered and unflappable. He's not always great, but he's never bothered by criticism. In Philadelphia, the loudest NFL market where talk radio is huge, the fans are loud, Nick Sirianni's loud. He's unbothered. He's a grown-up. I've said it before, if you put Baker Mayfield in this city, it would be man overboard. Jalen Hurts may not be the gifted thrower of Baker, but that's where he's great in Philadelphia. And yesterday is a great example. The Philadelphia Eagles, Hurts threw an interception in camp, which is like giving up a home run in spring training. It doesn't matter. New receivers, new personnel. And they post on the Eagles' social media right on cue. Now that's, cue is the nickname for Quinyon Mitchell, who's a great young corner. It got 15 million views, and they never took it down. If you were confused or bothered, you know who wasn't? Jalen Hurts, because he didn't ask him to take it down. By the way, Josh Allen threw an interception at camp on, like, Monday, and Buffalo posted it. It got 500,000 views, right? And Buffalo's a big brand. Philadelphia's a national brand. So this is a prime example. Outspoken coach, talk radio, loud. The fact that they never took it down, because if Jalen Hurts would have said, guys, brutal, he didn't. And I got to tell you, a lot of egos, there's an old saying about quarterbacks in the NFL, you can't have two in the same room. They all suck the oxygen out. So this is why I'm a Jalen Hurts fan. You know, I've said this, he's a little small. Sometimes he can't see over the line. He's not your traditional big pocket guy. And when you deviate from that, you're going to have some critics. He reminds me a lot of the Russell Wilson era. He's Russell Wilson. He's great at the podium. He never gets you in trouble. Both had great running backs. Both had top GMs. Legion of Boom for Russell. And these unbelievable offensive lines for Jalen Hurts. Both guys, people think they're cringy and kind of cliched, but when you get a locker room like Settler Philly with big personalities and the coach has an ego and it's loud and it's the same guy. And Russell, be honest, not everybody embraced him. He wasn't loved by all the players. Same with Jalen Hurts. They say he's a little corny. But in the end, when you get to Philadelphia and these loud markets, I was just taken, not by the post, but that the Eagles never took it down. They never took it down. And if you're a star quarterback and go to the social media guys and say, hey, what are you doing? Nope. I mean, they showed Hurts throwing the pick. The Buffalo team didn't even show Josh throwing the pick. They didn't want to do that. They showed Jalen Hurts throwing the pick. That's maturity. It's a little thing, but it matters. John Middlecoff with the news.
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13: Well, speaking of quarterbacks, Colin, Josh Allen and the Bills, healthy starters are expected to play this weekend in the preseason opener versus Carolina. Buffalo clearly has Super Bowl aspirations in Joe Brady's first season. Mike Sandoz does that big quarterback list and big-time journalist here. He said earlier this week that some of the Bills staff, they've been frustrated by Josh's handling of pass protections, quote, how he wants them. You know, in this day and age, there used to be dictatorships in football in the 80s. You know, Bill Parcells, you did what he... Bill Walsh, Montana, you listened to Walsh. Kind of changed. You know, I mean, Mahomes, a lot of input. Caleb Williams now, Ben Johnson, their partnership. McVay and Stafford are like best friends on and off the field. Purdy and Shanahan work closely together. This is not, you know, the general and the guy on the front lines. They, to me, little NBA-ish now with the quarterbacks hand-in-hand. I got no issue with Josh Allen having input.
0: You're getting $350 million up contracts, and the sport has decided, for safety reasons, you can't hit them. and they're also, due to rule changes, the most important. So the reality is it's a little bit like the

0: NBA because Ronaldo, international soccer stars, NBA stars, and I would say to some degree but a lesser version, star NFL quarterbacks, the league is treating him differently. The rules are treating him differently. You better as a coach.
1: Do you wonder, you know, sometimes that coordinator-quarterback relationship, guys get pretty tight. You hear a lot of stories about when guys leave to become head coaches in other organizations. You know, Ben Johnson, I was reading that article, him and Jared Goff still text all the time. Your relationship is different when you're in the head seat, but when you get elevated in the same building, their relationship is, you know, probably a little closer to friend to start off with than head coach. And obviously the McDermott relationship was much more probably dictator player. It's going to be fascinating to watch that play out, just Joe Brady and Josh.
0: Yeah, no, I mean, I still like him a lot, but McDermott, you know, let's not marginalize McDermott is over his head. He was a good coach, just didn't have a great offensive mind.
1: On to the Bills' big rival that they never seem to beat when it matters, the Chiefs. They signed Kenneth Walker this season to a big, relative to his position contract, 3 years, $43 million. Recently, Patrick Mahomes was asked what intrigued him most about the Chiefs' current offense, and check out what the star quarterback had to say.
2: Number nine, that's all I can say. That's right there, that change in the ability to catch, run, pass protect, do everything, make a play out of nothing to a 20-yard gain, that's going to be the biggest impact I think we'll have. And it's just finding ways to get him the football.
0: Yeah, I like Walker, but he gets dinged up. He runs really hard. If you can get 14, 13 games, I'd be really happy. I always worry, though. John Snyder's like, I'm going to let you go. I mean, generally, John's got to – I think Kansas City got into a space where they were a little desperate. Like, they knew they had – Trent McDuffie's gone, so, okay, it was not a great running back class. It was a better corner class. And so I think Brett Veach got into a situation is we're going to have to go to the market to figure out running back. It's just not enough good running backs in this. Whereas I can get an elite corner because they had two major issues. One running back, two corner when McDuffie left, and they could solve one at the top of the draft and not the other.
1: You could argue in the era of Patrick Mahomes, once they transitioned from Alex Smith, running back was a pretty big hole for this franchise. I mean, they drafted Clyde Edwards-Helaire. That did not work out. They had to go with Pacheco, who was a seventh-rounder last couple years. So I understand what they're doing, but you could also say that Kenneth Walker, who was drafted high in the second round, up until the last couple months of his Seattle career, pretty underwhelming, you know, for a guy that was drafted high. So the expectations are really, really high. I think they're going to give him the ball a lot. And like you said, can the guy hold up? Because historically, he hasn't really in the NFL. The biggest story of the week, right, was the news coming out of Minnesota. Even though I think most of us assumed this is where it was headed, we now have its final. And J.J. McCarthy, a couple days after the news came out, kind of faced the music and talked to reporters.
3: Yes, I believe so. You know, I'm always going to have that confidence in myself no matter what. But at this time, it's doing whatever I can for the team and, you know, being ready when my number's called. And that's all that matters. That's all I can control. Obviously, every competitor wants to play. But moving forward, it's just about continuing to work hard and just staying ready for when my number's called.
0: Listen, he's not a bad guy. He doesn't have a massive ego. It's really been a health and a confidence issue. He'll get another shot. I mean, John, 55 quarterbacks annually play in this league. He's going to get a shot. It's when you're an egomaniac, difficult to coach. That's when guys just say, like Johnny Manziel, like, we're out of this thing. Johnny's grown up now. Will Levis, I think a lot of people have soured on that. That's when you get into trouble. Like, yeah, I don't want him in the room. He's not good in the quarterback room. That's not the issue here. He struggles to stay healthy, and frankly, he's really streaky. He plays with confidence. He's okay. If he doesn't, he loses it. He deteriorates badly. But I think he'll get looks. He'll get a start. He'll get a 3 or 4 game runway for some team at some time, and it could be Minnesota.
1: You notice that hat was on forwards, not backwards.
0: I like that.
1: Yeah. So there's a long history in this league. Joe Montana was traded. Peyton Manning was cut. Rodgers was traded. Belichick told Brady, pack your bags. I mean, they're, and then let alone the recent history of the Baker Mayfield top pick, Sam Darnold third pick, they resurrect their career. Most human beings in life hit some bumps professionally, got to do a little introspection. Like, he's been told, you're not good enough. So he's got two choices. He can pout, or he can just sit there and pick Kevin O'Connell's brain, stay after in practice. He was a first-round pick. They get a longer leash. They get more opportunities. I mean, Carson Wentz, who is now on the team, look how long his career continued after everyone thought he was done. So, J.J. McCarthy will 100% get another chance. Yeah. I don't know if he'll start, but get chances moving forward in his career to compete for starting jobs. He's 23, 24 years old.
0: And the truth is, he's been in this system. It may be in Arizona. It's a long season. Kyler Murray gets banged up. Let's say Thanksgiving, he gets back-to-back-to-back starts, plays really well in two of the three, which is certainly possible. It's not a great defensive division. The Bears don't have a great defense. You know, Lions' defense has been, you know, gashed for the last several years. He may get a good run somewhere in this schedule and have two or three nice games. That will get him another look somewhere. I don't doubt it for a second.
1: I was pretty confident that he was going to get traded. That's usually what happens in these situations. But if you're going to handle yourself in a mature way, I could see the Vikings talking themselves into the, you know, just let's keep him around, keep working with him, his head's up. But he's probably going to be the third-string quarterback come week one behind Wentz.
0: Yep. John Middlecoff with the news.
4: Well, that's the news.
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0: So Ben Johnson of the Chicago Bears had a quote this week. I want to be and have the NFL's highest scoring offense. I don't think he's crazy. He's got a great receiving tight end core. He's got a tremendously gifted quarterback who led the NFL in big plays. It's not a great defensive division. Again, if Mike is not playing, Green Bay is just meh. Minnesota's defense, very average, although I do love their coach. Detroit's defense has been gashed. But there was a quote this week as he was talking to a sports writer. From Ben Johnson, he said, you know, if I go into the quarterback's room and I'm hard on the starting quarterback, it typically breeds resentment more than it helps. Caleb is extremely coachable. I wasn't sure about that when I came here. I don't have any concerns in those areas. He showed it to me. It's just a matter of time. So, and I thought this in any industry, especially the entertainment industry, music with a producer, an actor with a director, or a great athlete with a coach. Caleb is gifted, and he's been gifted since he was 15 years old. He knows it. Everybody around him knew it. He was incredibly coachable with Lincoln Riley and Ben Johnson. But in his first year with Chicago, when they had three different offensive coordinators, it did look like he just packed it in and said, I'm going to do what I want to do, and I don't blame him. First of all, people who are really gifted are generally, they know it because they're told it, because they're living it. If you're a stunning 21-year-old woman and you're beautiful and have been since you're a teenager, you're Cindy Crawford, well, you've got eyes, you walk into a room and heads turn, everybody, the handsome guy is always flirting, like, you know you're gifted. Caleb Williams has been gifted since he was a teenager. Like, he was the most athletic guy in high school, then in college. He knows it. Secondly, those kind of athletes are almost always willing to be coached and managed. I don't care if it's Messi. I don't care if it's Caleb. I don't care if it's Kobe. But they are going to demand you give them the right coach. Right? LeBron James with David Blatt, nah, it's not going to work. LeBron James with J.J. Redick or Spo or Ty Lue, coachable. So there is a reason the top A-list actors repeatedly work with the same directors. You know, Matt Damon and Christopher Nolan, Leonardo DiCaprio and Scorsese. There's a reason they do it. They trust their guys. They're being pushed. They're more coachable. So this idea that Caleb's not coachable, Lincoln loved coaching him. They still connect. Ben Johnson loves coaching him. But it was Chicago's job after Matt Eberflus and that staff. Okay, Chicago, get him a legitimate coach. Get him Christopher Nolan. You got to get him somebody good. And they did. It's up to the organ. Once you have a great talent, like Justin Herbert, the only reason Jim Harbaugh took that job, it wasn't because he likes L.A. weather. It was Justin Herbert. The only reason Mike McDonald, the Dolphin coach,

0: Mike McDaniel, excuse me. Mike McDaniel, the Dolphins coach, took the OC job. Again, wasn't the weather. It wasn't the ownership. It was Justin Herbert. So it was Dean Spanos' obligation to get Justin Herbert, Harbaugh, and the best offensive coordinator eventually on the market. That's up to the owner. You can afford it. You guys are all billionaires. Write the checks. And the Bears do not have very wealthy ownership. So it was up to the McCaskies to write that check. Everybody knew Ben was the top candidate. Ryan Poles knew. Everybody knew it. That was an easy way. It was the hot coordinator. And it was up to the McCaskies to write the check. And they did. But I always think great athletes are willing to be coached, but a lot of times owners get cheap, GMs hire the wrong guy, and then you wonder why, you know, the athlete, he's just not as coachable. If you're an A, nobody wants to work with a B or a C. I've been taking M Drive. Oh, by the way, coming up next, John and I, with our five NFL bold predictions going into tonight, which is the official start of the NFL preseason. We'll give you five bold predictions, both of us, coming up next. I've been taking M Drive either with smoothies or with my coffee for several years. 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
0: 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So congrats to Bob Iger, who I kind of know. 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
0: 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Tonight, Fernando Mendoza, NFL debut, Raiders against the Arizona Cardinals. Mendoza against Carson Beck, a rematch of Miami and Indiana for the national championship. Can't wait. So the show is dark tomorrow, so this is our Friday show. And John and I thought we'd go back and forth on this. We would each have five bold predictions. Now, we're not putting the Browns in the AFC championship. Let's not go crazy here. Even though I think Cleveland's going to be viable and interesting, at this point, I don't even have them as a playoff team, and I think the second spot in that division is arguably wide open. But we're going to go five predictions, five bold predictions. You ready to go, John?
13: Ready.
0: All right, number one, Jalen Hurts, Eagles quarterback, is better without A.J. Brown. If you go back to last season, when he didn't target A.J. Brown, he completed 71% of his throws, 18 touchdowns, and three picks. Over the last 2 years, when he targeted A.J. Brown, when A.J. Brown had eight or more targets, the Eagles were 9-6. When he wasn't a focus of the game plan, and he had fewer than seven or fewer targets, last 2 years, 13-0. This is Dez Bryant to Dak. Jalen Hurts will flourish despite losing a great number one receiver.
13: I know he's currently on the Raiders after getting traded this offseason, but I think the Raiders are in a position with a young quarterback to kind of do what Jimmy Johnson and a lot of teams have done historically, is trade a veteran player whose timeline is off where their young core is going to be. I think Max Crosby ends up on the Browns in the, or excuse me, the Bears in the middle of the season. Ryan Poles already admitted they were interested in him in the first place. Their pass rush was, I think, seventh in the league. In sacks, so they are not a great pass rush team. The other thing is Kobe Bryant already injured. I think the Bears get very aggressive. Ben Johnson wants to win. Max Crosby to the Bears.
0: All right, this may not seem bold, but because this is probably the most criticized franchise that's good in the league, I have Justin Herbert winning multiple playoff games. Okay, the last 2 years in the playoffs, he went in with the 30th offensive line and the 21st. This appears to be the first offensive line. Remember, he has been hit, sacked, and rushed more than any quarterback in the sport since he entered the league in 2020. They have three new features, both tackles back. This will be his best offensive line, in my opinion, his best offensive coordinator. At least two playoff wins. And I right now, this morning, think they could be a co-favorite to get to the AFC Championship.
13: I got the Niners winning the NFC West.
0: Wow!
13: I know we think the Rams are the I know we think the Rams are the 27 Yankees. Seattle's just going to cruise to back-to-back championships. Football doesn't work like that. It never has. This is not baseball. You don't just plug and play players. Things can get weird. Obviously, Stafford's injury history is a thing of concern. Mike McDonald keeping these guys motivated. Kubiak was a huge, huge reason for Seattle's success. He's now gone. They replaced him with a first-time play caller. They were 7-2 last year when Purdy starts. Here's the other thing. You know who the 49ers beat a lot? The Rams. Kyle Shanahan's record against Sean McVay speaks for itself. Oh, yeah, Seattle that won 14 games and lost three. You know where one of their losses came? In Seattle against the 49ers. So it's not like the 49ers are intimidated by Fred Warner coming back, Christian McCaffrey, another season healthy, Nick Bosa, Mykal Williams. They got defensive reinforcements, so I got the 49ers.
0: My third bold prediction, Packers finish last in the NFC North. First of all, Ben Johnson, year two. Kyler Murray, I think, is going to be a hit. And Detroit, to me, easily has the best entire roster. This is not the same NFC North the Packers dominated. All four teams had winning records last year. And the Packers without Micah last year, 0-5 and allowed 29 points a game. He's not going to be playing, we presume, until October. Packers, maybe the best fourth-place team in the NFL by a long shot, they finish last.
13: Well, I got a team finishing first, and they're the Cincinnati Bengals. I got them as the number one seed in the AFC. I know everyone thinks Mike Brown and the front office and everything about this franchise is a disaster, and they're cheap specifically. Well, yeah. I've seen them invest in multiple wide receivers, pay a premium. I saw this offseason they had the 10th pick. What did they do? They went and traded for an all-pro, just a 380-pound man that can't be moved to solidify their defensive line.
0: Fair.
13: We saw a couple years. You know, Joe Burrow missed basically the entire season last year with turf, though. The year before, after the slow start, there was not a hotter team, you know, toward the end of the year they went 9-8, they just missed the playoffs by game. They were killing everybody down the stretch. So if he can stay healthy, their defense is dramatically improved.
0: Everyone
13: acts like their coach stinks. He's got five playoff wins in his career.
0: That's right.
13: I'm telling, if Joe Burrow's healthy, the third easiest schedule in the NFL and the division. John Harbaugh's gone. Tomlin's gone. 42-year-old quarterback. Lamar, a bunch of new players. The Browns stink. I like the Bengals big time this year.
0: Oh, I like that. Okay, Denver Broncos, and you know I love Sean Payton, miss the playoffs. Listen, NFL best 11-2 in one score games. I mean, that's not going to happen again. They also trailed in 15 games. Bo Nix is coming off two surgeries on his right ankle. They have a new play caller. And remember, the Ravens, the Bengals, the Chiefs, the Chargers are all going to be better in the AFC. I think that we all know that if Burrow's upright, Cincinnati's going to be a better team. I mean, Herbert's got his best offensive line and his best offensive coordinator. You can't go 11-2 in one score games and not regress. I think Denver's good. I think they have a special coach and special players.

0: I think they're going to narrowly miss the playoffs.
1: This one, I've watched this team for a long time, win a lot of games, and last year Vrabel resurrected them. They went to the Super Bowl. But I got the Patriots missing the playoffs. If you remember back in 2001, Tom Brady, Belichick, they won the Super Bowl. You know what happened the next year? They missed the playoffs. Last year, historically easy season.
0: Yes.
1: I mean, every single week they were playing a god-awful opponent.
0: Yeah.
1: And then the way the playoffs broke, you know, that crazy snowstorm came in the AFC Championship game against the backup quarterback. Drake May was running for his life. He was getting sacked every play in these playoffs. So a lot of question marks with the offensive line. Some tabloid stuff off the field with Vrabel. You know, A.J. Brown, it's not like he was thriving last year. Not even just the drama off the field. He was dropping balls on the field. Kind of a weathered 28, 29-year-old wide receiver. I just think the AFC is going to be difficult. Their schedule is way more difficult.
0: Yeah.
1: You go 9-8 and miss the playoffs, I don't think they're going to be a disaster, but I think this is your classic. You lose in the Super Bowl, next year you miss.
0: Yeah, that hangover is real. Finally for me, Caleb Williams wins MVP. First of all, he's got currently the seventh best odds. Second year in Ben Johnson's offense. Go look at Jared Goff's second year in Ben Johnson's offense, and he's not nearly the athlete. Jared Goff popped in year two. He literally has the lowest interception percentage in league history. 13 in 34 career starts, and this is the beginning of it. He'll probably throw fewer as a veteran quarterback. Second in the NFL in big plays. He also has tremendous offensive weapons. A lot of people thought they should draft an edge. They went and got another good tight end. They've got three receivers I like. They've got two running backs. I worry a little bit about left tackle. But Caleb also has the ability, as you're watching, he doesn't just make plays. He makes spectacular plays. A little bit of a Westbrook quality when he won MVP. It'll be easy to root for a guy who's not a stat padder, who's in a great division. He's winning close games. He's winning them with dramatic plays late. That's the kind of story the media likes. Caleb Williams, MVP.
1: I also have an NFC quarterback winning the MVP, but his name is Dakota Prescott. And I think it sounds a lot crazier than it is. I mean, over the course of the last 3 or 4 years, he has clearly been one of the best quarterbacks in the league. The problem is, to win the MVP, your team has to be good, right? Josh Allen, Lamar Jackson, Patrick Mahomes, Brady, Rodgers, all these guys, Manning, that have won MVPs. Typically, they're the one or two seed in their conference. So I think the Cowboys are going to be good this year. I'm picking them to win the East. If they win the East, I think Dak Prescott's putting up huge numbers. He has one of, if not the best, 1-2 combination of wide receiver. His tight end's good. His offensive coordinator, Brian Schottenheimer's proven to be pretty dynamic. To me, his numbers are going to, they speak for themselves over the course of the 2020s. If the defense is good, I think he's right up there in the mix. And if they're the 1 or 2 seed, I think Dak wins the MVP.
0: You know what's really interesting, John, thinking about this? It was last year actually a little bit of a down year. Mahomes got hurt. Burrow got hurt. You know, like Buffalo had a coach on the hot seat. You know, Dallas had a new coach, and they made the Micah trade, so it deteriorated their very mediocre defense. I mean, I can make an argument. The Chargers will be noticeably better.
1: Yeah.
0: The Bengals will be absolutely better. I actually think New England will be better, but to your point, we'll have a worse record. In the NFC, Detroit finds the right OC. They'll be better. If Brock Purdy's upright, San Francisco's record will be solid. I think it's really interesting. Chicago should be better again because second year. Last year was a weird year where we all acknowledged New England really wasn't a top 4 or 5 team, yet they got to a Super Bowl. I think the fight is going to be mighty. Here are NFL predictions of note. The Packers finishing last sounds dramatic, but if Kyler Murray is as good, remember, the one time he had a Pro Bowl offensive lineman, he had a passer rating over 100. Also, he's not making any money, so he's playing for a contract. Is there one of mine that you actually think you agree with?
1: I definitely think Caleb Williams. You know, the MVP is a momentum award, right? Josh Allen, a couple years ago, had a lot of momentum for that award. I think Caleb, that's why I like Dak or Caleb. I mean, if either one of those teams wins 12-plus games, I think there's going to be a lot of momentum for those two players. I do think the Broncos roster, like their roster is a top 3 or 4 roster in the NFL.

0: It would basically just have to be some injuries, some weird things going on, like Deshaun Payton yanked the play calling. He's claimed, I read an article recently, you know, that happened to him way back in the day, I think, with Jim Fossil, when he was a young coach. He claimed that that is not an option here. So even if, like, things are rocky, this guy's got the play calling. It's one thing to say it, it's another thing to live it. So the Broncos won. I mean, I almost put the Jets making the playoffs, but I felt that was a little bit of a, you know.
1: The Jets?
0: There's going to be something that crazy happens in the NFL this year, right?
1: I mean, listen, I'll tell you. If the Niners win the NFC West, that's actually crazier than it. That's a big
0: swing.
1: They
0: won 12 games last year. I mean, that's, you know, they beat the Eagles.
1: I know, in Philly. Yeah, so that's really, you took some swing. Boy, I'll tell you, when you look at the Bengals defensive front, I was doing it last night, as I often do, because I have no social life. I was looking at the depth chart for the Cincinnati Bengals. Their D-line now, it's a thing. Like, it's big, and it'll be much tougher, because you could run on the ball the last several years, which meant you took the ball out of Joe Burrow's hands. You could dominate time of possession. You're not going to do that to the Bengals this year. That D-line is stout on the interior. All right, Greg Cosell's around the corner on Thursday. 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
5: In the bigs, just like July belonged to the Red Sox, the Yankees have owned August. They doubled up Seattle, increasing their lead over the Sox to 4 games. Spencer Jones, 2 more doubles.
6: I think we, you know, did a great job responding when, you know, they scored runs. We came right back, better cues, kind of working through some stuff, do what I do.
5: Neither team catching the Rays. They've won 9 in a row, best record in the show. Boston's dropped 5 straight while the Cubs roll. Milwaukee, their lead trimmed to 3. The Brewers visit the Dodgers for 4 starting Thursday. Browns have named Deshaun Watson their starting QB for the preseason opener against the Bears on Saturday. NBA Russell Westbrook calls it a career after 18 years. The journeyman played for 7 teams. Golf, the St. Jude's run is ending in Memphis. Rory, Scottie, and other stars of the game are on display for this one starting today. In Commanders quarterback Jaden Daniels has sent a cease and desist letter to LSU to not use his name, image, or likeness. Feels disrespected. They gave his number 5 to a new quarterback. That's sports. I'm Rob Bushka.
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9: 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So the Mark Walters Group made $2.5 billion. He could be in real trouble according to a federal investigation. 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
9: Okay, here we go. Here we go. It's hour 2. It is a Thursday. Greg Cosell in 2 minutes, 3 minutes. It's in Chicago and we're live. Bears tomorrow night in the stadium against the Cleveland Browns here in the city. Great to have you in. I got to mention this. Russell Westbrook, 18 years in the NBA, 9 times All-NBA, led the NBA in scoring multiple times, in assists multiple times, most triple-doubles ever in league history. And Russell Westbrook, he was the classic all gas, no brakes. He feels a little bit to me like the action star in Hollywood. You're not getting a lot of nuance and subtlety. Nobody thinks Vin Diesel and The Rock or Jeremy Irons or Russell Crowe or John Malkovich or Christian Bale. We know what they are. Highly productive. Give you everything they got. Again, not a lot of subtlety, not a lot of nuance. But Westbrook is not only an action star, he wanted to do his own stunts. He never cheated the fans. He never cheated himself. In an era of load management, 7 times, 80-plus games. Nobody played harder. Nobody cared more. Legendary practice and game intensity. Westbrook could drive me nuts. One gear, head down, 100 miles an hour. But later in his career, I went and looked it up this morning. Later in his career, he had a soundbite. He was coming off the bench for the Nuggets. And I said, I love this Westbrook. He is unbelievable energy. To the very end, nobody played harder. He would drive teammates and coaches crazy. Michael Jordan always loved him because they had the same kind of raw intensity. But he had this bite after a game, and it just, I really, really appreciated his self-awareness.
8: My ability to be able to be a force of nature on the floor is what I pride myself on. So whatever that looks like, it may be a turnover, it may be a missed shot, but it may be a steal, maybe a dunk, maybe a missed three, maybe a made three. It's going to be all of that. It's going to be everything.
9: Absolutely. But again, effort, desire, passion, work ethic, unbelievable. First ballot Hall of Fame guy. Again, ask him to hit an open 18-footer in a big playoff spot, he'd drive me nuts. And again, people like this, head down, 100 miles an hour, not a lot of nuance, but just in terms of desire and intensity, I mean, there's just very few players in league history that, I mean, he'd even get after fans. That dude cared. And when he retired, he released like a 3.5-minute video, no words. He didn't need any. His game and his desire and intensity always spoke for himself. Way to go, Russ. First ballot, absolute Hall of Famer. Guy went to UCLA, was like a 2-3-star recruit. Nobody ever thought he could be a point guard. Everybody's like, well, he's a great athlete, but he can't be a point guard. Led the NBA in assists 3 times. Just proved a lot of people wrong. All-time unique player. And, I mean, you talk about energy and intensity and strength for his weight. He's in that MJ class. Like, there's just not a lot of guys built like Westbrook. He is just to the last sit-up ripped. All right, Greg Cosell, 47 years NFL films. Well, you must like what you do. And you're good at it, so you, I know you do. So.
10: I do.
9: So I said this yesterday, is people often want guys like me, just give me facts, I don't need all the strong opinions. And I said, well, are you okay with Kyler Murray having the 5th highest completion percentage ever? The only time he had a Pro Bowler on the offensive line, the 1 year he had a passer rating over 100. His coach was Cliff Kingsbury, overwhelmingly, who got fired by his alma mater. But it should be noted, he got him to the playoffs. It's not a great ownership situation. In his division, the Rams won a Super Bowl, the Niners got to 2, and Seattle won a Super Bowl. So it's arguably at the top, the toughest division. I think he's not perfect, but I think it's going to work. His cap hit is less than Dylan Gabriel. It's a prove-it year. Greg, I don't know. Kevin O'Connell and Kyler Murray. Does it feel like, does the film tell you it could work?
10: Well, it's funny because I spent the last week, I watched every one of his dropbacks from last year over again. And, of course, I've seen him every year. He's a very interesting player because he's not truly a sequential progression reader in the way we think of that. I think he's going to be a function of the play caller, and Kevin O'Connell is very, very good. And by that I mean the most important thing I think for Kyler Murray is for the play caller to present him as much as possible within the context of the NFL with the primary read being there so he can play within timing and rhythm. Because there are strong examples, particularly in the 3-step and 5-step drop game, Colin, where he plays very effectively with timing and rhythm. The issue for him is the longer he's in the pocket, because he's small, he becomes very, very unsettled. Now, yeah. Obviously, he's got tremendous ability to make plays outside of structure, and he is so quick. So that's the balance that Kevin O'Connell has to deal with. But I think with Kevin O'Connell, I would expect there'll be more positives than negatives. But there's no question that just when you watch him play and you watch snap after snap after snap, consistently, he's not what you'd call a true sequential progression reader. That's not really the way he plays, but I think he's capable of it.
9: I've said in my life, I always feel by about midway or late in the second chapter of a quarterback's book, I kind of know what he is. A bust, solid, excellent, or a star. Dak Prescott, it took me until about the 8th chapter. I never loved his arm. I thought he was pretty athletic. He's one of those players that his IQ, EQ, and maturity go a long way to handle the noise with Jerry Jones and the Cowboys. A lot of people think this is one of his better rosters. The O-line is young but getting better. Tight end, receiver, defensive front. Where have you always been on deck? Once again, when he's upright with 3 different coaches, we don't think Schottenheimer's Andy Reid. He's highly productive. Where are you on Dak today?

0: side of the ball. He's been on a team the last couple of years where the defense was just not very good. But when you watch him play, you come away and Colin, I'm sure you probably saw some of the Hall of Fame speeches. The reason I mention that is the way Drew Brees spoke about the quarterback position and all the detail and nuance that's demanded to be consistent snap after snap, quarter after quarter, game after game, season after season. That's the way Dak Prescott plays the position. And obviously people point to, well, he's not in the Super Bowl. That's irrelevant. Just look at him play the position. He plays it from the pocket the right way.
1: You know, it's interesting. Last year, Caleb Williams eliminated to a large degree the sacks. Now, the O-line was better, but as you know, the O-line isn't always the answer. There are quarterbacks behind average O-lines that get rid of the ball quickly. I don't know if Brady ever had the best O-line in football, but you didn't get to him. When you looked at Caleb and Ben in the first year, it's a kind of a two-part question. What was the mechanism used to eliminate the sacks? And did you see September to January growth? Was there something that stood out?
0: Yeah, Caleb Williams is a fascinating study. I watched all of his first down plays and all of his third down plays this summer. And I came away, obviously we know the throwing talent and the movement ability is just really high level. Where I think that the things that I'm sure Ben Johnson is working with him with is his internal clock tends to be a beat fast. And the reason it's a beat fast is because he knows that he can make plays outside the structure of the play. He's done that his whole life, and he does it extremely well. Throwing the ball on the run, he's as good as anybody in the league. But I think he needs a little more patience in the pocket, and I guarantee Ben Johnson, and you know, he's talked with him about this, he needs a little better clarity from the pocket in what he sees. And the one thing that is a little concerning, and I want to see what happens this year, is he missed too many routine throws with poor ball location last year. And that's something that, you know, that normally people say that can't improve, but then people point to what happened with Josh Allen in his career. So I'm not going to sit here and say that Caleb Williams can't do that, but that's something that definitely has to improve. But he's just so physically gifted.
1: We always believe that first impressions really are hard to shake. And the Sam Darnold first 3 years in this league with the Jets is, I'm seeing ghosts, very reckless. Now, you know I loved him out of college. I thought he had to clean up. He had a little bit of a slow delivery. But I comped him with Andrew Luck. Andrew Luck, Favre, they're reckless too. I think Sam's big, strong, coachable, tough leadership qualities. Now that you go back and look at it, and he has some stinkers, he'll give you one. Every couple of weeks, he'll throw a ball, and you're like, whoa. But then you watch him in the playoffs. He's clearly coachable because he got rid of those. Where are you today? Is Darnold, back-to-back years, 14-game winner, do you look at him now and think, boy, he's cleaned up the issues, or is it just like better environments?
0: You know, it comes back to a point, and I know you and I have talked about this. There's very few transcendent quarterbacks that are going to be great no matter what. Think about who he's been coached by the last 2 years. Kevin O'Connell, and then last year Kubiak, which is sort of a Shanahan-McVay, you know, combination. And I think that's so critical because what those guys do as well as anybody, you know, McVay and Shanahan might be the best, Ben Johnson has become very good at it as well, is they present the primary read as a clean, defined throw against the specific coverages better than anybody in the league. And I think the coaching element has made Sam Darnold really, really good. And I agree with you. You look at a guy that's 6'4", 225, big arm, mobile, smart, aware. You know, it just took some time until he was really coached well. I mean, just to throw another name out, think about Baker Mayfield, how he's spoken about just the short time he spent with Sean McVay and how that reinvigorated his entire career. Yeah. So coaching is so important when it comes to the quarterback position.
1: Listen, I'm almost done talking about Aaron Rodgers, but the McCarthy-Rodgers thing, we think of it as bad, but they had many, many excellent years. And I've said Mike McCarthy's resume is Mike Tomlin and John Harbaugh, but yet it was viewed as, well, the Steelers settled for him. And my take was everybody McCarthy has, it can be Favre, it could be Rodgers, it could be Cooper Rush, it could be Dak. His offense works. It's productive. I mean, where are you on

0: you know, I know it's the end of the line. I kind of think Aaron's combative nature, I think he'll let it, you know, he's married. He knows it's his last year. How do you think they work the offense, what Aaron can do now and what McCarthy does historically?
1: It's going to be interesting to see how that works out, because one of the things I've noticed with Aaron Rodgers over the last couple of years is he hasn't really thrown a lot of balls in the middle of the field. He works outside the numbers. Now, they've got receivers, there's no question. But I'll be curious to see if McCarthy, with his scheme, his pass game scheme, pretty much demands that he work the middle of the field between the numbers more than he has the last couple of years. Because he's certainly capable of making those throws physically. That's not the point. And I can't tell you why he's sort of been seemingly unwilling to do that. But he's going to have to do more of that, I think, this year in order to really have a good season.
0: Yeah. The when you go in the off season and you look at all the film, that's pros against pros. But then now Fernando Mendoza takes on Carson Beck tonight. Now, both of those guys had a lot of college starts. They met in their final college games. I thought Carson Beck looked very poised in the Hall of Fame game. He's got 6 years in college football. The NIL is keeping these quarterbacks, Haynes King, in another year or two, and it pays off. They come in more prepared and more developed. Fernando Mendoza is not what you would call an A-plus prospect, but he's got Herbert size, Matt Ryan kind of pocket awareness, humble, big, smart. I mean, Yale accepted him, went to Cal. When you look at Fernando, now you go to the NFL, Greg. Everything gets sped up. He doesn't have an elite offensive line. What is realistic with Clint Kubiak, the offense you know well, what is realistic as a rookie?
1: Well, the number one thing for him, I think, will be how he handles the balls that have to be thrown between the numbers. You did not see a lot of that at Indiana simply because that was not foundationally how they played offense, unless it was an RPO, which is a very quick game. But I'm talking about the intermediate throws, let's say from 12 to 22 yards between the numbers, because one of the things that is a transition for college quarterbacks to the NFL is the game is played much more in the middle of the field, not outside. And he was a great back shoulder thrower in college, and those are really important throws. But he didn't throw a lot of balls 12 to 22 yards between the numbers. And very often, when you make that transition, it seems like there's 15 defenders on the field because it's just a much more condensed look because of where the hash marks are. So that would be the number one thing I would look at. You may not get a sense of that, you know, tonight in this first game at all. Just like, I thought Carson Beck was obviously very good, but I would say that game, the Hall of Fame game, there's almost zero correlation between that game and playing in an NFL game. But what coaches are looking for is good execution, and he executed at a very high level. But that's, to me, with Mendoza, the thing I would look for. If he gets a chance to play early, my sense is it might be Cousins being the starter week one.
0: Okay, I'm gonna end with this, because for years and years, I loved Russell Wilson. And you said... He said it's a planned ad lib. You were always a bit confounded. You were never as high as I was. And you know, the truth was he aged very quickly. And I said earlier today, Jalen Hurts is a little like Russell Wilson. They had great running backs. They had great general managers. They were smaller than you'd like. They had a very unique style where at times they struggled to see over the middle of the field. Both throw a very nice deep ball. And both went to the podium and always said the right thing. They were very mature. Some would say cringy and predictable. But I do see sometimes with Hurts a little bit of Russell Wilson, whereas like maybe a better leader than he is necessarily a pocket quarterback. But both got to a couple of Super Bowls, both capable of winning a Super Bowl. It's not that, but they deviate from the classic big, tall, great in the pocket. That's not what they are. Do you see any comps when you think of old Russell in his prime and Jalen now?
1: Well, I think you would probably agree that the Eagles and their new pass offense is one of the most intriguing narratives, so to speak, because we don't know the answer to this in this season's NFL, because that new offense is a 180-degree turn. He's going to be under center more. There's going to be a lot more play-action passing where you turn your back.

0: to the defense, which is a learned trait, by the way. When you turn your back, there's going to be a lot more reduced splits. There's going to be a lot more shifts and motions. These are new things for Jalen Hurts. Now, Jalen Hurts is a veteran quarterback who's had a lot of success in the league. So I'm not going to sit here today, Colin, and say he can't do it. The guy's had a lot of success. So, but the bottom line is, it's new, so it's going to be a work in progress. That would be the case with anybody, who, any quarterback, unless you're, you know, 35 years old and you've been in the league forever and ever. It's just a work in progress. But, you know, it's going to be different because there's a real precise, choreographed timing element to this offense, and you can't be off. It's a game of milliseconds. The quarterback position in the NFL is a game of milliseconds. And if you're off by the slightest bit, you're off. And that's something that he'll have to learn and work at through this offense. So we'll see.
1: Yeah. It is... You know, you watch so much film. It's just it's a fascinating year where at least four new teams make the playoffs. Average is six. Seven coaches will get fired. 14 teams will make the playoffs. there's always a wild card. There's always a wild card. Let me throw this at you. John Middlecoff and I just did our five bold choices. And one of John's was, everybody's watching the Rams, but Stafford's getting old. Everybody's watching the Seahawks, but they bring back mostly the same Super Bowl team. That can be problematic. He said, go look, when Brock Purdy was upright, they're winning games. They beat last year Seattle. They beat Philadelphia in Philadelphia. Purdy's fascinating because I've had two NFL players tell me to my face that have played with him, like, that dude sees the field so quickly, is so strong cognitively. Just unbelievable ability to see it, let it rip, go. They're an old, old team, and you're not in the business of predicting wins. But would you be shocked if in a division where the world thinks the Rams and Seattle are the two best teams, if San Francisco won it based on their age, based on, you know, there's a Mike Evans and Christian Kirk are interesting pieces.
0: Yeah, well, I'll say this. Look, you know me. I'm not in the prediction business, but I love what you said about Purdy because more and more, the larger point about Purdy, more and more in this league with the way defenses are playing, changing the picture pre-snap to post-snap, you have to be what we call a post-snap operator. And Purdy is as good a post-snap operator as any quarterback in the league. Wow. His innate feel for seeing defensive movement after the snap of the ball and coverage rotation is really high level. And now quarterbacks have to be able to do that. Because like I said, the picture you get pre-snap, you know, everybody's pointing to things and all that, that's great. But that's not what it's going to be after the ball is snapped, particularly in pure pass and third down situations. And that's where Brock Purdy absolutely excels. He is an elite processor in the post-snap phase.
1: Yeah, that's what Sam Darnold said. He processes faster than anybody he's ever played with. Oh, I got one more question. Listen.
0: Sure.
1: I thought Jackson Dart was a top of the second, middle of the second quarterback. I did think having Lane Kiffin multiple years really helped. And then he got Brian Daboll. So he had good offensive coaches. He's got to stay out of the blue tent. It'd be nice if Malik Nabers and Andrew Thomas and Scadaboo could stay healthy. When you look at all the snaps of Jackson Dart, if you didn't know his college career, if you didn't know anything, did you go, he's better than I thought, or he's what I thought? What were your interpretations when you went back and looked at him?
0: I thought he threw the ball better than I thought. I think the next step for him, and it's not a surprise to me at all, particularly with quarterbacks that have good athletic ability, is the next step for him is better patience in the pocket, allowing plays to develop, not breaking down prematurely, and some of that comes with seeing it better and seeing it quicker. As I said, it's a game of milliseconds because the quarterbacks that don't see it exactly right, particularly when they have that movement ability, Colin, they end up breaking the pocket prematurely. That's the next step for him. But I thought he threw it better than I thought. Yeah. I thought watching his tape this summer, he made some very good throws. He just needs to be a little more settled in the pocket and let the offense work.
1: Yeah, no, I fully admit, I said, I think he's a little bit of a reach in the first round, but, you know, they're, like you said earlier, coaching matters. Lane Kiffin's a pretty good college coach. He or Sark or Lincoln Riley have proven that if you get them in college, you go to the pro, it's a little bit of a, it's a head start, and that helps. All right.
0: Yeah, no, he's. I'm anxious to see Dart this year. Again, hopefully all those guys are healthy and they can play with a full complement.
1: Yeah. 47 years. This is sort of our week one. There's a bunch of games tonight. I'll be watching all of them. I love Carson Beck and Fernando Mendoza. That's so much fun. Greg, as always, great seeing you.
0: Thanks, Colin. Look forward to it every week.
1: Yeah. The you know, listen, where you land matters. Who was your college coach? You know, at Ole Miss with Lane Kiffin, you know, they had good players, very good players. They didn't have Georgia players. They didn't have Ohio State or Texas players or maybe Notre Dame players. So it's like Jackson Dart had to initiate some of the offense and had to be clever and creative. And I thought, he's kind of a second-round guy. Nope, wrong. He's a first-rounder, no question about it. Just stay out of that blue tent. Think about what a home security system does as an intruder approaches your house. Not much, you know, until the window breaks or the alarm goes off. Then you get a notification. Yeah, then maybe police come. 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
8: 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Welcome in. Dodgers just swept the pathetic Royals. Things are turning up. John Middlecoff with the news.
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10: Well, I wouldn't exactly call this Montana versus Young in the late 80s, but Watson and Shedeur Sanders, they've been splitting first-team reps here in Browns camp, and we finally have some clarity on the preseason game plan. Watson will start the opener against the Bears on Saturday, and then Shedeur will start the game, too. Todd Monken said we can expect the starter to play at least one half. Both quarterbacks, Deshaun and Shedeur, spoke to the media. Let's take a listen to hear what they're thinking.
11: I'm super excited. I think all the hard work that I put in with the training staff, with all my team, my personal team, to get to this stage has been tremendous for myself. So I'm super excited.
12: We approach practice like a game. So it's the same amount of focus and seriousness that it is. So that's why I'm excited to feel. It's like, how similar does it feel to practice, honestly? Because it's a different type of intention and a mentality.
8: Can't wait. Going to watch them both. I'll be up in the one of those bougie boxes having a Fresca, clarity, and no messing around. I'm on Team Shedeur here.
10: I one thing about the preseason, when you have situations like this where none of the fans want the guy that's probably going to end up starting week one.
8: Right.
10: If you play well during the – like if Shedeur's just throwing a couple touchdowns each preseason game,

0: there'll be so much public momentum that it'll be very difficult. Because I don't necessarily blame Jimmy Haslam. I mean, I do for, you know, Deshaun didn't want to come. He gave him all the guaranteed money. But at this point in 2026, it's like we're paying him $50 million. Let's just see if there's anything there for a game or two. If it doesn't, the team's probably not going to be good. We'll go to the young guy. But if Shador's just dominating these preseason games and Watson looks like he's looked, I don't see how they could not start Shador week one.
1: Oh yeah, when you're not only not in the Super Bowl bubble, but you're not really viewed as a playoff team, you know, and you're talking about selling tickets and again, there's two reasons to start Shador Sanders. Number one is we know what Deshaun Watson is at this point. I mean, if you started both for the entire year, what if Deshaun would win another game from 4 to 5? Who cares? Secondly, you need to find out. You got to find out if Shador can play. Give him a majority of the schedule. Because what if he can? What if he develops? I don't think he's ever going to be a great quarterback, but I do think he's a lower-end franchise quarterback. I could be totally wrong. There's something there. And every time he's at the podium recently, he's a little more mature than he was last year. Not everybody matures at the same speed or the same rate. So I just think there's so many reasons. When you're not a Super Bowl team and not really viewed in their division as a playoff team, let me see if the young guy can play. This is not the Rams going into a season. This is a team that you're really looking at next year's loaded draft, and it would be nice if you could pick the second or the third quarterback and not the fourth or the fifth.
0: It's not an apples-to-apples comparison because the New York market is so massive, but the Knicks, they finally got it together these last couple years. Everything went well. They won a championship, but that's a basketball town. When you think Ohio, they love football in the state of Ohio, and specifically Cleveland. They have been so bad, and the Knicks fans for so many years were just like the laughing stock of the league. That's kind of been the Browns, but you turn on some of their games, if they're in the mix, you hear those guys banging, you know, on the side of the you almost feel bad for the fans, you know, because they've just been so awful in a division full of marquee franchises. And does feel like they're kind of trending in the right direction now, but they got to get this quarterback situation figured out. After tearing his ACL in week 4 last year, Malik Nabers, he's started practicing regularly as throughout the Giants training camp. And yesterday, John Harbaugh told reporters that a move to full practice participation could come later this week in the preseason open.
2: Yeah, he's kind of exactly where he's been, and we're looking towards soon ramping him up into some group periods and perhaps some team periods maybe next week. We'll see. He's doing great. He's working hard. Spirits are high. And, we'll see where we're at next week.
1: Yeah. They got a lot of young players who get banged up. Old guys I get, young guys I don't love, but it's interesting. I think they're going to double their win total from 4 to 8, maybe 9. I'm not crazy here. Like, I don't think they're going to win 13 games, but I do think I've done it 5 years in a row. I picked a double your win total team. If you could give me, honestly, 12 to 13 weeks of Malik Nabers and Scataboo, like, I'm not asking for the full season. I look at the Giants' schedule. There's a lot of wins there. There's a lot of wins on that schedule.
0: I do think it's pretty important for them. I think I saw a headline yesterday that Odell Beckham is going to play a lot in this preseason. Their wide receiver unit isn't exactly, blowing people away here. So this guy is a freak talent. Obviously had a chance to be just a consistent Pro Bowler, but if you tell me he's in and out of the lineup all season long, I don't know if I can get there with you being an 8 or 9 win team because you just look at their offensive weapons, it's not great, and I still think we got questions. Defense. John Harbaugh actually looks like he could play. I mean, that guy's in great shape for a guy in his 60s right now. Jeez. Yep. Malik Nabers' former teammate at LSU, Jaden Daniels. I don't know if you saw this story this morning. He's issued a cease and desist letter to LSU demanding the school no longer use his NIL, name, image, and likeness. Daniels is very upset. They've let a sophomore DB wear his number 5 jersey that obviously Daniels wore when he won the Heisman. I guess according to another report today, he's asked for like the official version of Heisman. Anyone that's ever been, you know, Hallis Hall or whatever, and they have the actual Heismans that the players have won over the course.

0: wants it returned to him. So he is not happy. RG3, former Heisman winner, chimed in with some takes.
1: This cease and desist letter from Jaden Daniels' team is a colossal mistake for three reasons. Reason number one, jersey retirements are an honor. It's not something to be demanded, and it certainly isn't something you should try to strong-arm your school into doing for you. Reason number two, Jaden Daniels' team has put him in direct odds with the LSU fan base. And number three, the Washington Commanders are in their most important season, and Jaden Daniels is going into the most important year of his entire career.
2: Agree. It's like, guys, who, I mean, first of all, unless you're Tim Tebow or Reggie Bush, like, they're, you know, there's some college guys.
0: For sure.
2: I mean, Tim Tebow jumps out. Vince Young at Texas. Like, by all means, retire Cam Newton at Auburn. Retire that dude. LSU had Joe Burrow. Like, we're okay here. You know, it's like, give me a break.
0: Well, you know, Auburn did retire Cam's jersey as well as Bo Jackson.
2: Okay.
0: But let's go to Florida. Let's go way back in the day. Spurrier, one of the great college quarterback, Heisman Trophy, and Tim Tebow, many consider one of the most accomplished college players ever.
2: Yeah.
0: Have not retired a jersey. Oh, Alabama, that other school in the SEC that some would consider the most historic program in the history of the sport, zero jerseys retired. So Joe Burrow's jersey is not being worn, but it's not officially retired. Jaden, the other thing is Brian Kelly, the coach that coached him, is no longer – Lane is trying to keep this DB because I'm sure Ohio State tried to sign him in the portal. I mean, yeah, kid, you can wear whatever jersey you want. Jaden Daniels –
2: weird.
0: I mean, they got too much time on their hands here.
2: Yeah.
0: The SEC will turn on you fast, Colin, too.
2: And the other thing is, Jaden, a lot of these young quarterbacks get managers and agents, and they get the wrong people around him. This, you see this all the time where they make bad choices. Like somebody in the Jaden Daniels camp, step in, agent or manager. This is a non-starter. Get your college is over. Get over it. Nobody cares.
0: I just don't even think it's that egregious just using the college. Anyone that watches a college football game on Saturday and then you turn on Sunday, you notice there's half as many people on the sideline. You got 100 kids on the team. You know, there are only so many numbers you can wear, Colin. I mean,
2: right.
0: I think Lane Kiffin, I'm sure some people are going to point the finger. This is 100% a Jaden Daniels issue. It's not an LSU problem.
2: Yeah, agree. John Middlecoff of the news.
3: Well, that's the news.
4: And thanks for stopping by.
3: The Herd Line News.
2: I mean, sometimes off-the-field stuff makes me feel less about a player. Like, this is bad for Jaden Daniels. You're in a you-better-get-it-right year three. You've been banged up the first 2 years. There's stuff upstairs. Your coach is on the hot seat. You don't have a lot of young talent. 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
1: Now for $12.5 billion. So the Mark Walters Group made $2.5 billion. He could be in real trouble according to a federal investigation. So he may need $2.5 billion. I'm not going to speculate, but he didn't buy it to sell it. He didn't think the Lakers were a high-priced condo that he could flip. So he may just need the money. So, and he made $2.5 billion very quickly. And according to Ramona Shelburne, who I trust in these matters, this all came together in the last couple of days. So congrats to Bob Iger, who I kind of know. But without LeBron, the Lakers are not exactly Disneyland.
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1: 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He could be in real trouble according to a federal investigation. So he may need $2.5 billion. I'm not going to speculate, but he didn't buy it to sell it. He didn't think the Lakers were a high-priced condo that he could flip. So he may just need the money. 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And according to Ramona Shelburne, who I trust in these matters, this all came together in the last couple of days. So congrats to Bob Iger, who I kind of know. But without LeBron, the Lakers are not exactly Disneyland.
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3: This is Two Pros and a Cup of Joe.
4: Kyler Murray is named QB1 for the Minnesota Vikings.
5: I'm sure McCarthy is the only one that's surprised that Kyler Murray has been named the starter. And then my second thought is this is a golden opportunity for Kyler Murray, and it is most likely either the end of McCarthy in Minnesota or the end of him being a starter unless an injury takes place.
4: Kyler Murray is pretty dynamic in the manner in which he can, you know, juke guys out, you know, get outside and create. JJ McCarthy has some ability to do so, but it's not to the degree of Kyler Murray.
3: Two pros, LeVar Arrington, Brady Quinn, and a cup of joe, Jonas Knox. 6 a.m. Eastern, 3 a.m. Pacific on Fox Sports Radio.
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8: 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Very similar to, you know how I feel about Debo on the Niners. Like, 1 year, $5 million guaranteed. Like, yeah, shoot your shot. Roll the dice. I think Kyler Murray is a good opportunity, especially when you're competing against Jordan Love and LaFleur, who's going to be coaching for his job. Let's be honest. He's one of those guys that if they don't turn a corner this year, there might be people in Green Bay saying, might be time to move on from LaFleur if they just can't get to that next level. Chicago with Caleb Williams and Ben Johnson. Last year, they looked as like, yo, a big step. This year, maybe a bigger step. And we're forgetting about Dan Campbell and that Lions team who really came into their own the last couple of years. That's a really tough division. For Minnesota to compete, they need to be decisive, and that decisive move was made and said, hey, it's Kyler Murray's team. right now.
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1: Been to a lot of Canada, not Ontario. Dodgers swept the Royals. It's really interesting. So everybody thinks Dodgers ruining baseball. Just go deep diving on the numbers. So against teams that are just 500 or better, don't have to be great, 500 or better, the Dodgers are 32-30. And have won 11 of 20 series. 11 of 20, about 500 basically, close to it. Against teams with losing records, bad teams, they mop up. 41-18, dominate the series, 114-19. So basically, the excellent Red Sox swept them. The very strong Cubs swept them. The good but not great Diamondbacks won 2 of 3, and they sweep the Royals. And it wasn't easy. So of their 11 most expensive players, based on the luxury tax, 9 of 11 are over 30. And I was saying this morning, they remind me of the 49ers. They have a great coach or manager, iconic West Coast brand. They get to the championship round a couple of times in the last 5 years. But the Dodgers have 7 players 30 or over, and many of them way over. And the Niners have 6 players 30 and over. Trent Williams is 38. So you got to kind of cross your fingers. Now Blake Snell, who's a veteran pitcher, the Dodgers got a couple of years ago. He's healthy again. Cross your fingers because he is great. But, you know, one of these goes all in on analytics, Dodgers. One goes all in on Kyle Shanahan and the coach. That's the 49ers. But they're very similar. They're these massive brands. And, you know, they've gone all in. The Niners keep just adding older players. And the Dodgers go all in with big contracts to veteran players. And the problem is you can do a Thelma and Louise very quickly. You get old and go off a cliff. Very, very quickly. And both the Niners and Dodgers are well-capitalized, very wealthy owners. But, you know, Shanahan, you got to cross your fingers on health, and that's what you're doing now with the Dodgers. Here's Dave Roberts this week on their, you know, three-week struggles.
17: We're in a playoff race, you know, trying to win the division, number one, number two, you know, capture one of the first two playoff spots, and you know, this is go time. And so, you know, I'm going to manage accordingly, like I said. And we've seen enough of a sample of guys and what they've done this year. And so, you know, everyone understands it's about winning. So it's not about feelings.
1: Yeah. So, again, mopped up on bad teams. Right now, here come the Milwaukee Brewers to town. And Milwaukee, I think, went 6-for-6 against the Dodgers last year in the regular season. And their pitching's hot. And so Red Sox swept them, Cubs swept them, Arizona beat them. I would imagine this is a losing series for the Dodgers. So this whole, you know, to me, they're the Niners, which is, I mean, John predicted they would win their division. People think the Dodgers will win the World Series. But man, when you get old, not only do your players get hurt more often, they heal more slowly, right? You look in division with the Niners and now the Rams defense and the Seahawks are pretty young. You start looking around, the Brewers are kind of young, Braves are good, Cubs are good, Cubs kind of young in spots. Dodgers are the second oldest team in baseball. So this is, you know, it's just the reality that, you know, again, Blake Snell, if he was healthy this point forward, that's a guy that can win a couple of games in a playoff series. But, and, you know, Otani, Freeman, again, they can catch fire. Nobody's counting them out. Again, Dodgers are the kind of team manager You know, trade deadline's done. They upgraded to Tarek Skubal, and that take was, okay, that'll be the difference. Not really. I think until this sweep, they had the worst record in baseball since that acquisition. So there we go. Okay, tonight, it is a big one. Greg Cosell and I talked about it. Eric Mangini last hour.

0: our final hour this week. We're dark tomorrow. It is the Raiders and the Arizona Cardinals. It may be the last time in the history of the league this game is interesting. But I will be all dialed in tonight. And, God, just give me – Kirk Cousins is going to start this season. What do you think about 6 weeks in? About 6 weeks in, everybody's like, listen, we're 2-4. We're not going anywhere. Let the young man play. I can't wait. I don't think there's been, you know, I didn't go into the year knowing anything about Fernando Mendoza. Heard his name. I knew he played at Cal. 16 games later, they win all of them. I'm like, I want that guy running my franchise. Hour three coming up on a Thursday. Let me tell you about something most people have never heard of and probably should have. It's called Byrna. And here's the part that got my attention. 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
14: In the bigs, just like July belonged to the Red Sox, the Yankees have owned August. They doubled up Seattle, increasing their lead over the Sox to 4 games. Spencer Jones, 2 more doubles.
15: I think we, you know, did a great job responding when, you know, they scored runs. We came right back. Better cues, kind of working through some stuff. Do what I do.
14: Neither team catching the Rays. They've won 9 in a row, best record in the show. Boston's dropped 5 straight while the Cubs roll. Milwaukee, their lead trimmed to 3. The Brewers visit the Dodgers for 4 starting Thursday. Browns have named Deshaun Watson their starting QB for the preseason opener against the Bears on Saturday. NBA Russell Westbrook calls it a career after 18 years. The journeyman played for 7 teams. Golf, the St. Jude's run is ending in Memphis. Rory, Scotty, and other stars of the game are on display for this one starting today. In Commander's Court, quarterback Jaden Daniels has sent a cease and desist letter to LSU to not use his name, image, or likeness. Feels disrespected. They gave his number 5 to a new quarterback. That's sports. I'm Rob Bushka.
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18: For $12.5 billion. So the Mark Walters Group made $2.5 billion. He could be in real trouble according to a federal investigation. He didn't think the Lakers were a high-priced condo that he could flip.
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18: Okay, here we go. Final hour is going to be a good one. Week 1 of the NFL preseason. Nobody counts the Hall of Fame. Week 1 of the NFL preseason kicks off officially tonight with 6 games. We have a national championship rematch between Fernando Mendoza, now a Raider, and Carson Beck with the Arizona Cardinals. Some execs, many are split on how good Mendoza is going to be as a pro, but there are 3 things to me that make me very confident he's going to succeed. At least 3. Humility, intelligence, and work ethic. That takes a B to a B-plus prospect, in my opinion, to an A prospect. Smart, work ethic, no ego, good kid. If you look, let's talk about a couple of guys that have busted. Ego becomes a problem. Johnny Manziel, Will Levis, I thought Zach Wilson, kind of cocky, okay? Anthony Richardson didn't have enough college starts, just too raw. Justin Fields, he's just not good in the pocket. Trey Lance, really bad mechanically. And then Kenny Pickett, wildly overdrafted, bad draft class at quarterback, and the Steelers needed somebody. So let's acknowledge now that he doesn't fit, Fernando Mendoza does not fit any of those categories. Ego, doesn't really have one. Maturity, IQ, off the charts. Pocket passer, actually, that's his strength. Mechanically, fantastic. Pushes the ball down the field. And he's not wildly overdrafted. Some may have him as a mid to a late first rounder, but people see his size, his intelligence, and his ability to move a little bit. He is a first round prospect. I think he's Matt Ryan, 30%, 30% Justin Herbert. Big, strong, smart, humble, nice arm. Got a little Andrew Luck. No dink and dunk. He pushes the ball down the field. This is not. It's interesting that Kirk Cousins is going to start probably week one, and you know Kirk can do stuff underneath. You know, the other thing I love about Fernando Mendoza, and this is gigantic, is he played at Cal and got the you-know-what kicked out of him. So did Jared Goff. When you go to Cal, Aaron Rodgers too, you don't play with five-star recruits. Academic power, not, I mean, the rugby program is better than the football program historically. So you got to carry your offense. You don't have five-star receivers. Why is it so many Cal guys end up in the NFL? Part of it is that. Jared Goff got tossed like a rag doll in college. He learned to be tough. Then this kid goes to Indiana. They had very good talent. They didn't have Ohio State talent. I don't think they had Miami talent. They had Fernando Mendoza, but he had to initiate the offense. J.J. McCarthy didn't have to at Michigan. He got beat up at Cal. Yeah, J.J. McCarthy did not get beat up at Michigan. So I think he's totally prepared. You don't have the ego, which gets guys in trouble. He is good in the pocket. Humble, smart, work ethic. I think there's a little Justin Herbert. Big, humble, strong, smart. I think there's some Matt Ryan, where he's better in the pocket than running around, but I think he's more athletic than people give him credit for. I think C.J. Stroud, Justin Herbert, and Fernando Mendoza don't run a ton, but when later in the season they need to win big games and the coaches unleash them, they are clearly capable of stepping on it and picking up yards. I think the only thing that worries me is the Raiders. That's it. I'm not worried about the kid. I worry about the Raiders. If it goes sideways, and it won't be as bad as Darnold and the Jets, but if it goes sideways, it will be a combination of they got impatient, they couldn't protect him, they ran through coaches. That worries me. Now, some people are saying, you know, he went out of the shotgun in college. Now he's got to figure out how to be under center. Yeah, I mean, nobody comes in a polished product. Even Peyton Manning had stuff to work on. Here's Fernando Mendoza, plays tonight against Arizona, NFL debut, going to get snaps. Here's what he's worked on.
17: I'd say my biggest level of growth has to be my under center play. Yeah. And also, I believe that my footwork has evolved, not only with, you know, my pass game footwork from shotgun, but my run tracks, making sure I'm getting the ball to the running back deep and on their landmarks, making sure my play action pass footwork and my ball action is where it needs to be in order to give my guys the best chance of getting open. So I'd say footwork, because that also plays into the timing where, hey, this route that you got to hit is a one-hitch throw. It's not a two-hitch. It's not a one-and-a-half-hitch. It is a one-hitch throw. So tying that all in with the footwork and the under-center play has really evolved my game.
18: Perfect answer. Can't wait to watch tonight. Six NFL preseason games. Carson Beck, Fernando Mendoza is the one I really care about. When's the last time you said, Raiders, Cardinals, can't wait to watch? By week six, I may be bored to tears with both. Tonight, I can't wait. All right, the Lakers have a new owner. So, made calls yesterday. Here's what I found out about Bob Iger, mid-70s, chairman forever, running Disney, is that the NBA and Adam Silver, starting Sunday, had to find a new owner for the Lakers. And things ramped up very quickly. Bob Iger was very, very well paid, very well compensated at Disney. Not $12.5 billion by an NBA team compensated. He and Kushner were the leaders in the clubhouse for the expansion Las Vegas franchise. That was $7.5 billion. This is $12.5 billion. That's out of Iger's range. This is like going from buying the Rays in Tampa to buying the Yankees. It is a whole different ballpark, even for rich guys. But here's the key to it. The Lakers matter to the NBA, and Adam Silver doesn't want them tossed around and flipped like a 1993 Honda Civic. So he had to get somebody who understands television, who's negotiated for the league, who understands the sport. I mean, Iger was always kind of known as a Clipper fan more than a Laker fan. But Kushner money, very much tied to Trump. At least in the NBA, Trump is not beloved. Kids always use the word sketch. there's a little bit of that, or maybe a lot, depending

0: Kushner is a great front man. He's put money down. Don't get me wrong. He's put a lot of money down, but Kushner's the big money. This is a massive brand for the NBA. And again, Bob Iger's made a lot of money. He's a very smart guy, but he'll be the face of Laker ownership. So the league got into a very rough spot. Darren Revelle yesterday on the shocking sale, basically 14 months after Mark Walter purchased it, he flipped it.
1: This was not a natural move. Just a couple weeks ago, Kushner and Iger were lining up for Vegas and sniffing around. And to me, this at least appears to look like the NBA being Adam Silver pulling the marionette and going like this. And obviously with the pressure of Ishbia, the pressure of Ballmer, certainly the NBA makes moves before Major League Baseball does.
0: Yeah, NBA does not have a current player issue or coach issue. It has a sketchy owner problem on their hands. Yeah, that Clipper situation is a mess. Social media is a scammer's paradise. Reported losses from social media last year were $2.1 billion. Now think about this, 8 times the amount just 6 years ago. Shopping scams most common, fooling victims with fake ads, investment scams, causing the most financial damage. 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
0: 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So the Mark Walters Group made $2.5 billion. He could be in real trouble according to a federal investigation. So he may need $2.5 billion. I'm not going to speculate, but he didn't buy it to sell it. 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So he may just need the money. So, and he made $2.5 billion very quickly. And according to Ramona Shelburne, who I trust in these matters, this all came together in the last couple of days. So congrats to Bob Iger, who I kind of know. 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
5: 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I mean, ever since Sam Darnold won the Super Bowl, I have been difficult. I'm not going to lie. You thought I was a know-it-all before. Eric Mangini, first things first, after our show, is joining us. Man, once Sam Darnold won, it looked rough to be around me, you know? I'll be honest.
6: Kyle, that take did take quite a few years to mature, though. Like, I know you're taking some victory laps now, but there are a lot of lean years leading up to this.
5: Yeah, that Merlot needed about 8 years.
6: Yeah, a lot of time on the shelf.
5: Yeah, well, Fernando Mendoza similarly is going to a franchise with about a 15-year run of not great football or ownership or general managers. You know, like Darnold, he was high profile in college. Mendoza, though, I don't know. I between Cal and Indiana, he got beat up a little bit. He had to initiate offense. I know people say he's a little stiff. That's what they said about Justin Herbert. Where are you on him with the Raiders?
6: Well, it's going to be interesting to see how quickly they actually push him into the games. I don't think they're looking to start him at the beginning of the season. I think they'd like to be able to go with Cousins early on. When coming out, the player comparison I had was Chad Pennington, in the sense that smart, really efficient with the football, threw a nice ball. It wasn't necessarily the strongest arm in the world, could make some plays, made a lot of good decisions. So I think that could be the floor. And Chad had a really nice career. And Chad got dinged up a couple of different times, which hurt him. And it might have been even better than it was, but that was a good career. And I think

0: the Raiders would take that versus what they've had over, you know, like you said, the last, what, 12 years or however long it's been of futility. I'm not sure if we're going to see the dramatic upside early, you know, as he grows and learns in the system, provided that there's some continuity in that organization and the coaching is as good as I think they hope it'll be. He seems to continue to develop, and that's encouraging.
1: You know, it's funny. I saw a post the other day. People talked about 9 of the 20 quarterbacks taken in the last few years in the first round have been released or let go, and everybody said, you know, the NFL is bad at quarterback development. My take is, no, it's not. It's such an important position, we often reach and draft guys way earlier than they should go. Kenny Pickett's an example. Zach Wilson, to me, was an example. The second thing is, and Darnold and Baker Mayfield prove it, if you got it, you got it. You can't teach, you know, if a young kid's like, I want to be a comedian. Well, are you funny? Some guys are, some guys freeze on stage. I mean, my take is, Joe Burrow's been winning in Cincinnati. Is that brilliantly run? He's never had a good offensive line. You really become what eventually Baker Mayfield, Sam Darnold, you become eventually what you are. You find there's too many good coaches in the league, right? So my take is development's important. Having a mentor for me as a kid helped, but eventually you work or you don't in your industry. That is my take. Your thoughts?
0: And in fairness to NFL coaches and the quarterbacks coming in the league, in a lot of ways, college football is not developing quarterbacks. Everything now is in the shotgun. A majority of the guys are getting the plays from the sideline, so the coordinator's looking at the defense. He's calling the play to get him in the best position. So there's that component to it. So many guys are relying on running quarterbacks, and instead of developing them as passers, they just say, okay, we're going to run quarterback-driven runs, or we're going to run, you know, RPOs. That works to some degree in the NFL, but it's not what works over time. And also in college football, you're not getting anywhere near the level of defensive sophistication week in and week out. So they come into the league, and they've got to overcome a lot of what's happening now in college football in order to get to where they should get to. And guys do develop at different paces. We want every high pick to be great right now. And that's not realistic. It does matter what organization you go into, what type of coaching you have, how quickly you pick things up. Peyton Manning wasn't great his first year, but he developed. Tom Brady, and I've told you this a ton of times, that first year, it was bad. I watched him every day after practice. It was nowhere near the Tom Brady you think of. He had a lot of things that he had to work out. And do we overdraft quarterbacks? Yeah, because we're desperate. It's like shopping hungry. When you shop hungry, you're going to buy things that you may not necessarily want to buy at prices you may not necessarily pay. But there's only so many talented guys, and if you don't have a quarterback, you don't have a chance.
1: Yeah, I shop hungry. I got about 6 boxes of power bars I haven't gotten into yet.
0: Yeah.
1: Kyler Murray, and I said, you know, again, the Darnold Baker Mayfield. The one time he had a Pro Bowler on the offensive line, he had a passer rating over 100. He has the same passer rating in his career as Matt Stafford. Bad ownership, chaos in coaching. I mean, that's an organization. You could argue it's the West Coast Jets or the West, you know, NFC Jets. I think he's going to go to Minnesota. He's not. I wish he was 3 inches taller. I wish he was better in the pocket. He gets a little nervous, you know, if he doesn't get to his first or second guy. I think he's going to work in Minnesota. I think he's going to be successful, very successful. Do you think it works?
0: Here's my multiple concerns with Kyler Murray. He's had so many years of double-digit interceptions. That to me is a problem. He's missed over half the season, 2 out of the last 3 seasons. He's never thrown more than 26 touchdowns. That was in his second year. Now, that was his big year because he had the 26 passing touchdowns, and I think it was either 9 or 11 rushing touchdowns, so that was good. There's been questions about his willingness to study, his consistency to committing to to all the things you need to be a pro. Now, I don't know where that is. And now he's going to a Minnesota system. Think about the

0: guys that they've had there. So they had Kirk Cousins. He's very different than Kyler Murray. They drafted JJ. He's very different than Kyler Murray. They had Sam Darnold. He's very different than Kyler Murray. So are they going to be able to adapt the system to him as well? So it's not just him coming in and learning the system. That's one component of it. But I think you also have to take a step back and say, he's not like the guys we've had. So we got to do some other things to make sure that he can be successful. And then hearing him in this quarterback competition saying, I need the reps. Okay, but you're pretty deep into your NFL journey. You should be able to pick things up with less reps. And I get everybody learns at different paces. So how quickly they can fuse the system with the skill set, how determined he is to have a great second act, and, you know, can it be more than just him running around making plays? Can he develop that second pitch that you didn't quite see in Arizona?
1: Yeah, I think those are legitimate questions. I don't know where you were on Caleb. I went to a practice Sunday, watched for 2 hours. He's lost 13 pounds. He was fast before. He's a different level speed now. And he looked more accurate. I even said to Ben Johnson, I said, it's just tighter. Everything's just, you know, he was always such a fluid, natural athlete with all this horsepower that, like Josh Allen, sometimes it's just, you know, it's loose. He looked tight and precise and exact. I was really impressed. If you go look at Jared Goff, second year Ben Johnson was like, oh, this works. This is really, really good. What do you expect from Caleb this year?
0: Well, we know he can do the difficult things. We know he can do the heroic things. All those are great. The question is, can he do the mundane things? Can he do the easy things? Can he hit the layups? And that's what's been missing. And you would think that would be the easiest thing to correct. But I'd like to see that. And will he be comfortable doing the mundane things? He likes running around. He held the ball longer than any quarterback last season. He had the highest time to throw of any quarterback last season. And even though his sacks came way down, which to me is huge, that's a huge testament to his progress and to Ben Johnson, will he be comfortable throwing the quick slant, throwing the check down, doing those things that they're boring, they're mundane, but they win games, they give everybody else a chance to make plays. The great plays, yeah, he's shown that that's something he can do really well. And I don't love Colin Ben Johnson saying, we're going to be the most explosive offense in the history of the NFL. We're going to win the most games. I get the confidence, great, but now you're putting that pressure back on the quarterback to do all those things. And when he had all the pressure his first year, it wasn't great for him. Take the pressure off him. Let him just go continue on this journey, and it can be great. But now we've upped the ante, and we've upped the ante from the head coach, not even from Caleb.
1: All right, John and I made five bold predictions. Now we're not putting the Browns.
0: Here we go.
1: Well, we didn't put the Browns in the Super Bowl. We're not absurd.
0: Okay.
1: We didn't call it five delusional guesses. Here are my five. Jalen Hurts better without A.J. Brown. Actually, if you look at the numbers, when they targeted him eight or fewer the last 2 years, they were 13-0. They struggled when they forced it to A.J. Brown. Listen, Justin Herbert finally has what appears to be at least a middle-of-the-pack offensive line. I like the Packers. Micah's not playing until October. They were 0-5 without Micah last year. The Broncos are good. That division's ridiculous. Even the Raiders offensively will be dangerous. Bo Nix, two surgeries, first-time play caller, and Caleb wins the MVP. Okay, which one of those are you like, come on, Colin, give me a break?
0: Well, I agree with the first one. I think there can be addition by subtraction. I agree. I think the second one isn't that bold a prediction. Back-to-back 11-win seasons, didn't have either of their tackles. He was hurt. The running back was hurt. I think they could win two playoff games. Packers finishing last in the NFC North, I think that's easily on the table because the other three teams have gotten better. I don't agree with Broncos miss the playoffs. They've got everybody back. They've got everybody back. The quarterback's got another year in the system. I just don't see why there should be that significant a drop-off with so many pieces back in place and another year of pushing sort of philosophically what they're trying to achieve forward. Caleb Williams wins the MVP. I think you and Danny are both on that train. Is it crazy? It's not crazy, but I just need to see a whole lot more consistency before I can jump on that prediction.
1: You know, the Broncos are interesting. So Davis Webb is one of these hotshot young coordinators. So Sean Payton says, okay, I'm not going to call plays. I'm going to get rid of my guy. You get the job. Otherwise, I'm going to go against you somewhere in this league. It is so easy for a coach to say before the season, I will not interject. It is your season. And then you go on a two-game skid to Kansas City and the Chargers. Were you a headset guy or were you kind of a walk-around guy? Were you calling plays?
0: No, I was monitoring plays, and during the course of the week, I wanted to know exactly what the plan was. And when we had where I would get the most frustrated is we would have a gotta have it section of practice where in the most critical moments, this is what we're going to go to, and then we'd get in a critical moment, and the offense coordinator would call something different, or defensively, hey, we said we were going to pressure, or we were going to drop it, whatever it was, and they do something radically different. They say they had a gut feeling. It's like, no. We had all week to practice and plan, and we prepped the guys for this moment, and then the biggest moment, you do something sort of, you just pull it out of your head, and it very rarely worked. But I've been on a lot of headsets with a lot of established head coaches that say they're going to let guys do their own thing, and then they don't let them do their own thing. So Sean Payton's a pretty strong personality. If it gets noisy, he's probably going to get noisy.
1: Hey, finally, I don't think he's going to be Johnny Unitas or John Elway, okay? Shedeur Sanders, I would just play him. First of all, I want to find out if he can play because next year there are seven guys that could be first-round quarterbacks. I want to see it 2 months straight of playing. Secondly, I actually think Andrew Berry is a very sharp GM. The last two drafts I've absolutely loved. I think this year the first five picks will all start. I think he's really sharp. And my take is, I know what Deshaun Watson is. If he's starting, it makes me feel like Jimmy Haslam's like knocking on the door. Hey, I'm paying him blank. Can you play him? I would just go with Shedeur. You're not a Super Bowl team. It's basically a year of exploration and revelation. Like, can the kid play? I want to know if he can't. Where are you on that situation? You live in Cleveland.
0: Well, I'm on the flip side of that. And I believe that Sam Darnold, Baker Mayfield, those guys have changed the equation. They've changed the equation about the second act of quarterbacks. So now every owner, every GM, everybody who's out there in the football world who sees these former number one draft picks or these guys with high expectations or guys who achieved at a high level at some point, those success stories, those hero arcs, I was saying Geno Smith, I mean, there's a lot of guys now that suddenly have either recaptured magic or found magic. So I'm sure they're saying, we've already sunk so much money into this. It's been terrible, but he was great at one point. Let's see if there's any Darnold, maybe it's not going to be the level, but let's see if there's any Darnold, Baker, Geno magic left in this bottle that we can harness. And if there's not, yeah, we'll move on to Shedeur. But that Darnold's success has opened a door for quarterbacks that wasn't open 4 or 5 years ago.
1: Yeah, you are right. You make a pretty good argument there. I don't like the GoPro on the helmet. Can I tell you my take on that?
0: I don't love that either. Go ahead.
1: That's a coach worried that my quarterback's not seeing the field, so I can go look at tape. That the coaches are doing that because they don't think the player's looking at the field, seeing the right spot in the field. That's my take on GoPro.
0: There could be an element of that, but it is pretty cool tape to teach off of. And now with virtual reality and things like that, you can actually take that video and let someone else experience what it was like to run that play. So there is some value in having that perspective, especially from a teaching perspective for other guys who didn't get that rep. Hey, this is what it looked like. This is where he was looking. You know, he was looking right. But, the coverage meant he should have been looking left, so he

0: probably intercut that with sideline and end zone and get some really cool teaching perspectives.
1: Have you had a nice summer? I know you've been on the beach, and I know where you have your executive suite place.
0: I have had a great summer. Missed talking to you during the summer. I think our vacations kind of didn't coincide, so we didn't connect as much as we normally do. But, yeah, I've got some great time with the family, and but excited that we're back to real live games here pretty soon.
1: Oh, yeah, tonight, six of them. I keep telling everybody, this is the last time in your life you'll be excited to watch Vegas play Arizona in the NFL. This is the last time. So don't watch it.
0: Enjoy it while you can.
1: Yeah.
0: All right, see you, Colin.
1: All right, we take a break. There is something about opening a new present, you know, exploring, you go on a vacation, you go to a new place, you're kind of excited. Fernando Mendoza, Raiders. I couldn't tell you the last time I couldn't wait for a Raiders season to start. And I've had friends work for the organization. I'm fired up for tonight. It's not going to be perfect. It's not going to be beautiful. Sir.
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1: 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So the Mark Walters Group made $2.5 billion. He could be in real trouble, according to a federal investigation. So he may need $2.5 billion. I'm not going to speculate, but he didn't buy it to sell it. He didn't think the Lakers were a high-priced condo that he could flip. So he may just need the money. So, and he made $2.5 billion very quickly. And according to Ramona Shelburne, who I trust in these matters, this all came together in the last couple of days. So congrats to Bob Iger, who I kind of know. But without LeBron, the Lakers are not exactly Disneyland.
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5: 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Ladies and gentlemen, this is The Odd Couple with Rob Parker and Kelvin Washington.
6: Now that I think about it, why wasn't Bill Belichick in, right? We had this conversation months ago when they announced the finalists, folks who were going to be enshrined in the Hall of Fame. And we knew Bill Belichick had a chance to be, and he was not, did not get the 40 votes that he needed. And right there, controversy ensues. We have a bunch of conversations. But Adam Vinatieri, because he brings him back up, starts the conversation again. That should have been Bill Belichick because he should have been their first ballot Hall of Famer. When you mention all the stuff he does in football, all the titles he has as a head coach, not to mention when he was an assistant coach with the Giants, of course, should add some there as well. The conversation begins, why wasn't he there again? And I got to go back to this. Do I believe you deserve to be up in the Hall of Fame? Yes. And I think all of those things came back to bite him in the butt, even though we all know he is a dynamic coach.
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1: 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So the Mark Walters Group made $2.5 billion. He could be in real trouble, according to a federal investigation. So he may need $2.5 billion. I'm not going to speculate, but he didn't buy it to sell it. He didn't think the Lakers were a high-priced condo that he could flip. So he may just need the money. So, and he made $2.5 billion very quickly. And according to Ramona Shelburne, who I trust in these matters, this all came together in the last couple of days. So congrats to Bob Iger, who I kind of know. But without LeBron, the Lakers are not exactly Disneyland.
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7: Kyler Murray is named QB1 for the Minnesota Vikings.
8: 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And then my second thought is this is a golden opportunity for Kyler Murray, and it is most likely either the end of McCarthy in Minnesota or the end of him being a starter, unless an injury takes place.
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1: Six NFL preseason games tonight. The word came down. Carson Beck apparently banged up, won't play tonight. So, no Carson. I'm watching for Fernando Mendoza anyway. I already saw Carson Beck. I like what I saw. Poised, calm. I mean, it's a Hall of Fame game, whatever. John Middlecoff with the news.
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5: This is the Herdline News.
15: Well, I don't know if you saw this summer, Colin, when you were out traveling the world. There was a big wedding at Madison Square Garden. It involved Travis Kelce.
1: Yeah.
15: And that was talk of the town. But he's looking to rebound on the field because last year was a little underwhelming. He had some big drops. Looked like he was slowing down a little bit.
1: Yeah.
15: You know, here's Kelce on what he brings to the table.
17: Just being a better leader, you know, and when we get stuck in a you know, with adversity hitting, who's going to be able to, you know, who's going to want you in that foxhole with you? And that's one of those things that I want to be one of those guys that everybody counts on to be there and get us out of that foxhole.
1: Listen, I still think on third down or in the red zone, you can trust him for a big catch. I mean, I think that there's nothing wrong with having an older guy, a little long in the tooth, that the quarterback trusts. Old Gronk, Tom still found a way to trust him in big spots. I don't have a problem with it. Again, I think you got to start moving him. He's out of the volume business, probably. I'm not getting 90 catches from him, but if I got 67 touchdowns, like, and he was really good in division games and in a playoff game or two, I'd take that any day.
15: Yeah, I would say of the best tight ends in NFL history, in his heyday, he's probably right there with Shannon as the fastest.
1: Yeah.
15: You know, Tony Gonzalez, Gronk, a little bigger, more physical. Last year, it felt like he lost a little bit of a step.
1: Yeah,
15: so
1: yeah.
15: It wasn't quite as quick. Now, like you said, still get open over the course, over the middle of the field. Had some drops, I remember, in some big spots last year that they cost him. So I think they just, yeah,
1: listen,
15: he just needs to bounce back a little bit for them to get back in the playoff mix.
1: He was a little distracted. Now he's just another old married guy.
15: Yeah, so. Sure. I saw Blandino was at the wedding. You didn't get an invite? That shocks me.
10: Yeah, yeah, and I didn't fight for it. I'm not a wedding fan. I'm going to go to my kids' weddings, and I'm good. If I just get those, all six, I'll be good.
15: Don't blame you. Falcons head coach Kevin Stefanski told reporters yesterday that Tua will start tomorrow's preseason game matchup with the Broncos, giving Tua an opportunity to create some separation because he has a competition with him and Michael Penix. However, Stefanski would not commit to week one starter because here's the thing with Penix. He said his knee is stronger than ever, that's what the doctor told him, but he can't get hit. So it's like, the problem is in pro football, you get hit a lot, and if your knee can't get hit, I know you're a Stefanski guy. They already lost Jalen Walker. Pierce is going to get suspended, surely. Quarterback situation's a nightmare. This Falcons team.
10: Yeah.
15: I don't know, Colin. It could feel a little like Lions, mid-90s with Barry. Just give the ball to Bijan Robinson every play.
10: Yeah, and I think I like the ownership. I think the front office is pretty shrewd. I like the coach. I did like Penix. I mean, there was always an injury concern. He had a couple of surgeries, I think, at Indiana. He was great at Washington. But I haven't sold my Penix start. It's taken a while. I do think Tua made sense here. Climate-controlled, weaker division. I think the Tua acquisition isn't bad at all. I think it's pretty smart, actually. I don't know. I'm going to take the Saints as one of the surprise teams in the league. And I do think Carolina, for all the misgivings about Bryce Young, I think they've surrounded him. Pretty decent offensive line, decent backs, nice receiving targets. So I don't see it as a playoff year for Atlanta.
15: Yeah, I'm with you. I was a huge Penix fan at Washington. I'm rooting for him to get his career, you know, back on the tracks. But, you know, Stefanski's got a soft spot for short, left-handed, weak-arm quarterbacks. Tua, Dylan Gabriel. He's not exactly – it's like, Kevin, we got to change our mentality here a little bit. Last but not least, Yahoo Sports. They ran a simulation of the college football season in EA Sports and the Football 27 video game. And USC won the national championship. Colin, I've got a couple text messages this week. You know, I'm from the West Coast. I have a lot of friends. They went to these formerly known as the Pac-12 schools. A lot of people, yeah, maybe it's envy, maybe it's jealousy, don't love USC. They can never get over your ability, year in, year out, to go, this is USC's year. Everyone I know thinks 8-4, best case scenario.
10: Well, here's the upside. Jaden Maiava would have been drafted last year. I think he's a mid to a late first round quarterback, maybe more. I think he's really good. I think he's improved more than any player in the last year. They're very young at wide receiver, but talented. O-line's the best they've had. They've got Sunday players in the O-line, left tackle, right guard. Right tackle's going to be good, Justin Tuanu. Not spectacular. Don't love their linebackers, but it's corner and defensive front. Excellent. They're not a great team, but I would say they're running back. You know, Lincoln Riley, like a lot of coaches that get labeled passing coaches, they love the run game. McVay, Kevin O'Connell. Lincoln Riley's got he's got his best 1-2 punch at running back. My only real concern for them is I don't think they're great on the back end. They lost Kamari Ramsey and Bishop, their safeties. Their safeties now I don't think are as good as last year. I think the linebacking core and corner, they're okay. They have a 5-star tight end that's pretty interesting, but not a ton of depth at tight end. Their schedule, they get Oregon, Washington, Ohio State at home. Can you win two of those? If you can win two of them, I mean, they'll be favored to beat Washington. Here's the thing. Can you beat Oregon or Ohio State at home? One of them.
15: Didn't they just have the number one high school recruiting class?
10: Yeah, and they Trent Mosley is a wide receiver out of that class. He'll play and excel as a freshman. Mark Bowman, the tight end, he will play. So they have two offensive guys. They're young at the skill positions offensively, but they're also really good.
15: That week two matchup, Colin, it's on Fox.
10: Fresno State on Fox.
15: Those Bulldogs about 20 years ago almost took down Liner and Reggie at the Coliseum.
10: I remember that game well. Reggie had one of his great
15: Petros
10: runs.
15: Was on the call. It was a night game, and the Dogs had him up against the ropes.
10: Yeah, I kind of look at that Oregon-Washington. By the way, Oregon-Washington at Penn State. You got to win. You got to win. I mean, that's and then Ohio State, Indiana, back to back. It's a tough schedule. Go look at Notre Dame's schedule. Go look at USC's. Ohio State, USC, Texas.
15: Is Wisconsin any good? I know Fickle's kind of on the hot seat.
10: It's... No. I mean, if you look at the schedule, they're going to start 4-0, lose to Oregon, beat Washington. I'll give them a close win at Penn State, though. If it's a night game, good luck. Beat Wisconsin, lose at home to Ohio State. I don't know what Indiana is, other than well-coached. Let's see. They lost their top two receivers, top two running backs. Maryland, UCLA should be W. It feels like to me... Let me count this.
15: UCLA is going to be a lot better. I mean, I know they still got a ways to go, but this Bob Chesney guy, I don't know if you've kind of followed his career arc. Pretty impressive guy, Colin.
10: I'm going to go 9-3. And that, again, the schedule's tough. If they can beat an Oregon or an Ohio State at home, that you can go 9-3 and get into the playoff. Listen, if you lose to at Indiana and Ohio State and win the rest of them, you're going to get into the playoff. Both those teams are in the playoff.
15: I agree.
10: But there's Ohio State schedule, USC schedule, Texas schedule, not easy. These are rough college schedules.
15: Problem is, if you go 8-4, you're going to like the Silicon Valley substation.
10: So people are over that.
15: Yeah, no. Not so you better be careful.
10: God, it can't start soon enough. Can't start soon enough. John Middlecoff with the news.
11: Well, that's the news.
14: And thanks for stopping by.
11: The Herd Lie News.
10: Give me Middlecoff's bold predictions again. Yours were actually bold. Mine were lukewarm. I'll tell you, Max Crosby traded to Chicago. I watched that practice Sunday. They had no pass rush. Not shocking. Niners winning the NFC West, you are out there on an island. Patriots missing the playoffs. Dak MVP, you could talk me into. I will say, your Bengals number one seed is a really good argument. They bring back the quarterback. They bring back the coach. They lost Hendrickson. But you go look at their defensive line and what they replaced Hendrickson with. This has been their problem. You can run all over them and take the ball away from Burrow. Their run defense should be much more stout this year. By the way, here was Greg Cosell last hour speaking of Dak being MVP on what he sees.
18: He is really a refined pocket player. He knows how to play the position. There's tremendous efficiency to his game. He doesn't move the way he used to. Obviously, this team theoretically is better than he's had in recent years. But when you watch him play, you come away. And Colin, I'm sure you probably saw some of the Hall of Fame speeches. The reason I mention that is the way Drew Brees spoke about the quarterback position and all the detail and nuance that's demanded to be consistent snap after snap, quarter after quarter, game after game, season after season. That's the way Dak Prescott plays the position.
10: Yeah. No, I think I like Caleb for MVP. You like Dak. I also think the media likes stories. Caleb's a very explosive player. People love that. Dak is an easy guy to root for because he's dealing with Jerry and there's the pressure. And, you know, Pickens, you know, can be a little moody. I could see Dak getting, you know, remember when Westbrook won the MVP? It was like he was easy to pull for. KD went to the rival and everybody was like kind of rooting for Westbrook. I think Dak's an easy guy to root for. It's, you know, the Cowboys are a lot of noise and a lot of vanity, and I could see Dak winning it.
15: You know, I didn't want to have the same team twice, but if I wanted to vertically integrate my take with the Bengals, if they're the one seed, I mean, Burrow is going to be in the mix for the MVP. So if you knew right now the Bengals were going to be the one seed, he would probably have a better than 50% chance of winning that award.
10: I think
15: Caleb, Dak, you know, if Burrow can resurrect, there are certain guys. Hey, it's a momentum award.
10: Justin Herbert with protection and his coach, that's going to be interesting. Here, Greg Cosell, Fernando Mendoza, debuts tonight in the NFL. Here's Greg Cosell's thoughts on him going into the game.
18: The number one thing for him, I think, will be how he handles the balls that have to be thrown between the numbers. You did not see a lot of that at Indiana simply because that was not foundationally how they played offense. because one of the things that is a transition for college quarterbacks to the NFL is the game is played much more in the middle of the field, not outside. And he was a great back shoulder thrower in college, and those are really important throws. But he didn't throw a lot of balls 12 to 22 yards between the numbers, and very often when you make that transition, it seems like there's 15 defenders on the field because it's just a much more condensed look because of where the hash marks are.
10: All right, Mendoza tonight, my prediction is 12 of 22, 150 yards and a touchdown, and one pick. And everybody's going to be like, oh, what happened to Fernando Mendoza? Well, let's just see who they play, how many Brock Bauer snaps, Ashton Jeanty, offensive line. Their O-line was a wreck last year. When I went and got Tyler Linderbaum, that to me was the offseason acquisition. I know he's a center. I thought that was the number one acquisition all offseason. Tyler Linderbaum. I've always said I think center is the most underrated position in pro football. John Middlecoff has been just fantastic the last couple of weeks. Buddy, thank you so much. As always, you are such a good teammate, such a good partner. I want to thank everybody here. We're off tomorrow, and I'm watching football tonight. Here's something I've thought about more as I've gotten older. 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
19: Jim Rome here with your Rome Report. An absolute bombshell with ESPN reporting. The Lakers are being sold to Josh Kushner and Bob Iger for $12.5 billion, a record-breaking price. Wait, what? Mark Walter purchased controlling interest of that team last year for a then-record franchise valuation of approximately $10 billion. So what, the Lakers, one of the crown jewels of the entire sports world, are nothing more than some house that you buy on spec and flip? We're supposed to believe that Walter was just doing a little market timing and made himself a cool $2 billion for his efforts. I'm not buying it. Why do I think the feds crawling all over this dude in a federal probe has as much to do with this as this guy getting an offer that was just too good to refuse? What happens if somebody steps aggressively to him about the L.A. Dodgers, too? Will they also be gone by the beginning of next week? You know he's taking a phone call or two on that already. Trust me, it bears watching. I'm Jim Rome. Remember, you can follow me on Instagram @JimRome.
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7: 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Now, we don't have a lot of time to talk about, to take callers during the show. And we've got a big show for you today that I'd like to focus on. But you can always text us. The text number is 913-303-0550. And if you have any questions or any comments or that, if we have time, we will get to them. So I want to thank Evolve KC. They're a sponsor of ours, and this show is brought to you by them. And they are a total business solutions group. They're a wonderful group of people. They just moved into the new offices, and they're right here in Overland Park, probably about 2 minutes from the studio. These guys do everything from websites to processing to social media management. I mean, just basically anything revolving around technology these guys can do. And they're building me and this show a brand new website that's going to be up here in the next week or so, hopefully. It takes a while to build a really good dynamic website, and we're adding in things so you can find on that website when it comes out. You're going to be able to find events coming up in Kansas City. You're going to be able to find stream all of our, we will podcast all of our shows so that you can just click on the one you want to have and you can listen to them. We've been doing this 20 years. There's a lot of shows that we can put up there, but we're going to get as many as we can up there, and then you can listen on your own time if you want or listen live. And I'd like to thank Spirit of Health, spiritofhealthkc.com. Oh, if I forgot to add it on Evolve KC, just go evolvekc.com, and that'll bring you to their website, and you can see all their services. I'd also like to thank Spirit of Health. It's a total wellness center right in Grandview, Missouri, right at 5901 Main Street. And you can't miss it. They've got a big store out front, retail store, doctor's offices in the back. They've got Pilates studios. They've got dance studios. They've got another building. It's at 10,000.

0: 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Now, I do want to get, we only have about a minute left, but I want to introduce our guest for today is Kitch. And Kitch is a, you'll find out what it is, but how are you, Chad? It's good to see you.
1: Thank you for having me back. Really appreciate it.
0: Chad Offerdahl.
1: That's right.
0: Is the founder of Big Biscuit and was in the show, on the show before. And I used to work there, so I know a lot about Big Biscuit.
1: Yeah, you know all the inner workings, yeah.
0: But then I'd also like to add our second guest, or our first guest, whatever, Braden Posey.
2: Yeah, really good to be here. Appreciate you.
0: Okay, now what we're going to do is take a quick break, and when we get back, we're going to dive into what Kitch is in Kansas City. We'll be right back.
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0: Welcome back to This Is Kansas City. We've got a big show for you today, and as I promised at break, we're going to talk a little bit about Kitch and what Kitch is. We've got the founder of Kitch, Braden.
2: Yes, sir.
0: And we've got his partner, Chad. So tell us what Kitch is, for those wondering.
2: Yeah, so we're a healthy meal prep company. You guys may have heard of, you know, similar ones. But the difference for us is we're not optimized for shipping. We're optimized for Kansas City. We cook everything here in Prairie Village. We have two retail locations. So it's all about really easy, really healthy, really delicious food that you can pick up or get delivered within the Kansas City area. And we really take pride in being a part of the community, having really high quality food that, you know, hits protein needs and all those, you know, kind of special things, right? But something that is also delicious. So not only can you, you know, hopefully get in better shape and eat a little bit better and, you know, maybe lose some weight or whatever if you're trying to, but also just truly enjoy the meal.
0: You know, it's there's a lot of people out there that, you know, are gluten-free. There's a lot of people out there with nut allergies.
2: Yep.
0: There's a lot of people out there that want to cut down on carbs. But it's tough to know when you go into a restaurant, is this all nut-free? I mean, can you take their word for it? I don't know. But you guys know how to put the meals together. And I want to let everybody know, prior to the show today, we were all talking, this is not frozen food.
2: No, it is not. So it's all freshly made. It all stays, you know, cold the whole time, but it's never frozen. And our big goal is it's basically in single-size trays that you can take home and heat up at your convenience, but with restaurant-quality food with a healthy bend to it.
0: And if you go to Get Kitch, that's K-I-T-C-H, getkitch.com, you can see everything that we're talking about. 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If you're looking for those kinds of healthy meals, I clicked on keto. And I think it brought up 9 or 10, yep, something like that.
2: Yep, so we've got a good variety, definitely a ton of gluten-free options, keto, low-fat, just like you said. But really our goal is to kind of hit that broader swath of people that either have some restrictions in their diet, or honestly a lot of people that come in and like Kitch is they're busy, maybe they're young professionals.

0: I mean, if you get home late, if I get home late, and I'm looking for something just to go out and get because I don't want to start cooking that late, it's hard for me to find. But with Kitch, I can get those meals ahead of time, throw them in the refrigerator, and what? They're ready in 3 minutes?
1: Yeah, 3 minutes in the microwave. And frankly, one of the reasons we started this, you know, outside of just sort of having a healthy prepared meal concept that we knew was good, was my father actually, who passed away a couple years ago, was the type of guy that would always try to start a diet. And I would go over to his house, and, you know, he would have healthy choice meals in the freezer, right? And he would try to eat those for a few days, and then he would get discouraged because they didn't taste the way he wanted to. Or, you know, he'd try to go out and eat healthy at the restaurants, but that was hard. And part of our reason for kind of kicking this off was, like, how do we take someone like him who really needs to change for his health reasons and just, frankly, to live longer and be healthier and, you know, lose some weight, but make it easy? And also, if you're a bit of a foodie, can you enjoy the meals enough that you actually eat them for, you know, a substantial amount of time? And so our goal has always been blending that, like, would my dad essentially open the fridge, eat one of these, and go, you know what, that's pretty darn good. I could do this for weeks and weeks on end, combined with the food being healthy enough that if he did it for weeks and weeks on end, you know, he lost the weight, he felt better, he was eating more protein, et cetera.
0: Now, what I want to, Chad, how did you get involved?
2: Well, actually,
0: Brayden, you're a busy guy.
2: Oh, yeah. You know, we got a lot of things going on. Brayden and I actually met organically at a local event here in Kansas City. And, you know, we just immediately clicked. You know, we're both entrepreneurs. We both love serving people. We're in the food space. And, you know, we just saw an opportunity to align our experience and resources and really put some gas on this thing. You know, I'm a big health nut. I'm into fitness. And, you know, so it just resonated with me personally as well. And, you know, it was just a natural fit. So we got going, and now we're, you know, we can talk more about it here in the show, but we're getting after it of trying to get Kitch available to more neighborhoods here in Kansas City.
0: Yeah, and we they're located, they have their original location at in Prairie Village, and it's right at 4113 West 83rd Street. That's in Corinth Square?
1: Corinth Quarter, I think is what they call
0: Corinth
1: it.
0: Corinth Quarter, okay.
1: Mm-hmm. Right next to the Scissors and Scotch in the first
0: Yeah,
1: quarter.
0: In that area right yep. there, right? Okay. And then you opened the Overland Park one right at 13436 Metcalf Avenue in Overland Park, which is about 2 minutes from my house now. So I was excited to learn about this because this fits perfect with what I want because I don't have time to cook every night, but I want healthy meals.
1: Yep.
0: So then you're opening a new location in off of 87th and 435. And Lenexa.
2: Yeah, we're very excited about it. We're coming to Lenexa in July. It's going to be right there by Red Door Grill across the street from Big Biscuit. And we'll have more details to come. But if you follow us on social media and tune in our website, we'll have information out. But we're very excited.
0: GetKitch.com. And I think I already answered that question. So Texter asked, is this frozen? I think we've already gone over that. Nothing's frozen. It's all made fresh.
2: That's right, and we're proud of that. This is not a frozen microwave meal. If you haven't tried Kitch, you need to. We are solving the convenience problem that a lot of people have. Like Brayden said, whether you're a busy professional or you got behind with the kids and you need a quick solution for something, these are chef-driven meals with convenience behind them. They are fresh, never frozen. We cook daily in our kitchen right here in Kansas City to keep our retail location stocked, to keep our deliveries going. And we're proud of that. It's quite a complex operation to make it all work, but that's what it takes to do it right. And that's really our philosophy is we're not cutting corners with our food quality. We're really doing everything it takes. And that includes we specifically weigh out and portion everything down to the exact detail so that you can meet your goals and meet your dietary preferences as well.
0: It looks wonderful going through that menu and everything, but you touched on there are national companies that do this right now. And you touched on it in the beginning of the show. But what sets you guys apart? It's all made local. I get that. So what is the difference?
1: Yeah, so everyone talks about local, and I really appreciated anyone that shops with us just because we cook it here. Like, thank you very much. But more
0: money stays here.
1: Yeah, but more specifically, I think there has to be a reason beyond just that. And our reason is that because we don't ship, because we offer retail pickup, because we are KC

0: local, we can literally spend more money on the food quality and really emphasize that we want higher quality ingredients that frankly cost us more because we're not shipping it from some mass manufacturing plant in Chicago to your home in Olathe. So we keep it all here. It enables us to spend more money on the food, really emphasize quality. You know, our executive chef is literally in the kitchen every day taste testing everything. We check everything that goes out the door. It just enables us to keep that quality higher in the same way that a local really high quality restaurant that's run by, you know, a local owner, that guy is in the kitchen caring every single day that it's perfect. And that's just hard to do. Not impossible, really hard to do on sort of that national scale. And we're proud of our attention to detail on that.
1: And since you're not paying that much price for shipping on some of these national ones, you get to put that money back into the food quality.
0: 100%. We get great cuts of steak for all of our steak dishes. Our chicken is a higher quality. Like, we really invest in that. Not to mention, what's really nice is, you know, if you run into an issue with any company, forget food, but any company that's national, it's a shipped deal, whatever, especially if it's a consumable, right? You've got to go call somebody. You got to go figure out, you know, how do I get my money back, or what if it wasn't quite good enough? If you ever run into a problem with us, we're here. Just pop into our location.
1: Right.
0: Our staff will take care of you. We really pride ourselves on saying, hey, you know, was there something you didn't like? Was something a little off? Like, we will make it right because we try to be perfect. We're not always perfect, but we will do the right thing, and that's a huge part of our culture.
1: And, you know, the I didn't mention, but the Overland Park location, is it in Deer Creek?
0: Yeah, it's in Deer Creek right next to the Scissors and Scotch right there.
1: Okay.
0: And, there's like a Smoothie King, yep.
1: Yeah, right on the corner there.
0: Yes, sir.
1: All right. I love it because they also, and I'm going to get into the food later on because we've got to move on with the show, but they also have some bulk items in there that it's fantastic. You could take it and you can make whatever you want. That sirloin, bulk sirloin, boy, that looks so good. And I could, you know, I could make four meals out of that for just me. But
0: or if you have a toddler like me, you can make about 10. I'll make mac and cheese. So yeah, we use the bulk meals. We sell a ton of them, and people will do just that. You know, they'll mix in our chicken with a little salad at home, or you know, some steak.
1: Yeah.
0: Their toddler's mac and cheese to make it a little bit healthier.
1: You guys got to really eat a lot of carbs, though, because you're probably burning so much.
2: Oh, well, with working out, yeah, you got to have something.
1: That's what I mean.
2: But that's what's nice about our meals. They're all macro-friendly. You can see what's in each meal. And, you know, if you want, you were mentioning, you know, our Brussels sprouts and chicken earlier.
1: Oh, I love it.
2: You know, that's a great option for your dietary goals. But then we also have other meals that, you know, have rice and other carb-heavy things, depending on what it is you're looking for. So it really, we have a ton of variety.
1: So I want to hit on some of the food. Yeah, they have. They even have pizza, I think. Yeah.
0: Yeah, we do.
1: Yeah, pizza. So I want to hit on some of those menu items after the next break. But let's tell everybody the ways to get it. And let's focus on this delivery, and let's focus on the membership. And if we could explain that clearly, you don't have to get a membership, and you could walk into the store and get what you'd want right there at one of their two, soon to be three, locations. So you can always do that. But they have a real interesting membership and delivery membership that if you guys would hit on and explain to the people.
0: So there's basically three ways that you can buy Kitsch. The first way is a delivery membership where you sign up online or in store. You pick your food online by Thursday, and then we deliver it to your door depending on where you're located, either Sunday, Monday, or Tuesday in the KC Metro. That's one way.
1: And by Thursday.
0: Yep. And that's more like a traditional national meal prep. The difference, though, is we're all local. We have our own delivery drivers. It's cold the whole time it's in our truck. But all the other stuff, right? It comes to your door cold. It's packed, all of that. The second way is you can go into any of our locations and just buy meals. You don't have to be a member. You can just pay cash for them, whatever. We have fully stocked fridges of all meals available at all times. So if you're in a hurry, you're running late, you just want two meals for lunch, you want to try us, just pop in, you can grab them, purchase them right there. The third way is you can be a pickup member, where we basically charge your account once a week, you get meal credits, and then you just come in and use them whenever you want. They never expire, you can cancel at any time. Very easy, we've got a ton of people who do that. It just gives you a better price on the meals. And if you go out of town or whatever, you say, hey, we're traveling, I'll skip the next week. But that's a way that you can use us. Save a little bit of money on every meal so it's even more cost-effective, but still have all the advantages of, you know, the convenience, and especially if it's on your way home or something. You know, you don't have to pick up all your meals at once. You can pick up two.

0: on Monday, 3 on Wednesday, whatever.
1: And if you get kitsch.com, you can find out all of the pricing to all of those ways that you can do it. But on the membership one, you some of them are four meals a week, some of them are higher than that. So that's how it works, right?
0: So on the membership, you can do anywhere from four to up to 100 meals. So I mean, it's pretty varied. But you save about 20, anywhere from 15 to 25%, depending on how many meals you pick. So it's definitely a really good value to do the membership. And we purposely make it flexible. So you can pause, you can skip, you can use meal credits later. It's designed to be easy. It's just convenient. And people really like it.
1: And do I go and, if I did that, the membership one, would I go then and pick it up?
0: If you do the delivery membership,
1: no, not the delivery.
0: Yeah, the normal membership, you just pick it up at our store. And you can even put in orders ahead of time, a bit like a Chipotle pickup, right? So you can either physically walk in and choose your meals, or you can do an online order where we have it ready and you just walk in and it's in our to-go cooler and you're ready to go.
1: And so if I pay for, let's say, four meals a week on that that four meals, do I get them all at once? How does it work?
0: Yeah, so every weekend your credits reload onto your account, so you get four. And then anytime during that week, you can come in and use those four credits. Just pick out four meals, and we take the credits off, and you're good. And
1: what if I just wanted one at a time?
0: Totally fine. The meal credits never expire. So that's sort of our promise to you. So worst case, right, let's say you go travel and you forgot to turn off your membership. You can always cancel or pause or whatever and just catch up. And so you're never
1: right,
0: gonna
1: it builds
0: lose
1: up yeah. on that credit.
0: Yep, you're never going to lose the meals. It's never going to show up at your door if you have that pickup membership. It's, oh, shoot, I forgot I was going to Jamaica this week. It's really easy, and it's nice because it's local and it's convenient.
1: And then I still pick out the ones I want
0: yep.
1: on the 4 week, whatever I pick.
2: Yeah, and like Braden said, you can choose those in advance online, and then all you do is come in and pick it up because it's already packaged for you, or you can come in and choose it in real time.
1: Mm-hmm. Oh, and use my credits.
2: Yeah, and use your credits in real time. A lot of our guests, our customers, love the flexibility because, I mean, if you come in and say, I have four credits, but you want six meals, you can still get six meals.
1: Right.
2: Or if you have four credits and you only want the two, you just use the two. We really just want to make it easy so that we can be, you know, a frictionless part of, you know, being incorporated into your day-to-day. You know, that's the whole point of what we're trying to solve here is the convenience factor without having to sacrifice quality or your dietary or fitness goals.
1: Now, I know you've been in the restaurant business for quite a while, Chad. Mm-hmm. And have you been, Braden?
0: So I have not. So we started this business. Chad's a recent partner, but we were really lucky that we met with him. Very similar morals, great guy. But our original partners, Phil and Carrie. Carrie was the restaurant guy. Phil and I come from a nutrition background. We own some other businesses, actually Scissors and Scotch locally here.
1: Really?
0: And we just really loved the idea of a better meal prep company. We just couldn't find one that we loved. And so we partnered up with someone, Carrie, that knew the industry and just got rolling on it and just got lucky enough that recently, you know, paired up with Chad. And he's been great. He's scaled restaurant concepts and just a phenomenal human being.
1: Who designs all these, all your menu items? Is it just a trial and error? I mean, how do you guys come up with that, all those different dishes?
0: So we've got an executive chef, David. He's wonderful. But it's sort of a team effort, right? It's a little bit of him tweaking things behind the scenes, coming up with great ideas, presenting them to the group. It could be, you know, our retail lead or manager, Danielle, saying, hey, you know, somebody came in with a great idea. Let's try it. Or it could be Chad, myself, Phil, somebody. But we do sort of a weekly group discussion, look at the menu, look at trends, try to figure out what can we do that's, you know, maybe a healthier twist on of comfort food or something new that's come out that would be really fun. And then our chef goes and he makes it happen. And so it's a really fun, iterative process, and it's something that we kind of attack from multiple angles.
1: If let's just say that you can always pick out what kind of meals you want, and you can always, if you know, like we talked about earlier, if you, you know, have specific food items that you don't want or can't eat, they can accompany that. So I did want to hit on that, but the difference between, you know, when you walk into the grocery store and they have those prep meals out there, and it's the food that, you know, they didn't sell, and so they put them into cold package meals, and they stick them up on the shelf for you to go and pick out something to eat. And this is 10 times more healthy.
0: Yeah, and here's the thing. I always explain it this way. There's a million places that do a chicken sandwich. A lot of people go to Chick-fil-A because that's all they do for the most part, right? And so there's a million places that do some version of meal prep. That is all we do. So our entire focus, our entire livelihood is based around the idea that we do this better, make it tastier, make it healthier, make it more convenient than anyone else, and we're obsessed with it. So we've done that for the last 4 years, and frankly, it was a slow start. We were a new business, and our biggest growth has happened when we introduced our referral program, where if you're a person that has used Kitch and you refer a friend, you get 5 free meals, and they get 50% off their first order.
1: Oh, man.
0: And we've literally dropped our marketing spend tremendously because our referral program has done so well because people like the meals and they share them. And I would rather spend a bunch of money by giving out loyal customers, free meals for them bringing their friends than put it into some sort of, ad network online or whatever else. And so our biggest growth has actually come from our customers liking the meals and just telling people in their lives, which has been really cool because as a business, that's, I would say, the best possible way to advertise, because if you bring a friend, the business grows 100%, right? And so we try to make it really easy for you to bring a friend.
1: Because then you'll have another customer, another loyal customer that's coming in to do all that. Well, I'm going to have them lined up there.
0: Well,
1: I'm eating my meals.
0: Well, and it keeps us honest, too, right? Because if you refer a friend, if it's bad, your friend's going to say, hey, what are you doing? Why did you send me to that place? So the more referrals we get, it tells us that we're doing a good enough job that we deserve to keep that business. And we want to always deserve that we have your business, not just think that, hey, we should have it because you've been there once. Like, we have to earn it every day with high-quality food, high-quality meals, good ideas, and, frankly, just being nice, convenient places for you to stop in.
1: Nutrient absorption, you have all of these caloric content, you have all of these bullet points that you have about your food, and are you both from the, I know you guys are healthy, and you do a lot of working out and things like that, but Chad, have you always been into fitness and all of that?
2: Oh, very much so, and that's again why this brand resonates so much with me. Is it's the transparency, it's the cleanliness, it's the level of effort and quality that really helps us stand out. You can go in and meet your dietary goals, like you've mentioned, all these different things that we accommodate. Even things including seed oils and things like that, which personally for me is an important one. So that you can accomplish your goals. But, yeah, being able to see what the protein content, the macronutrients are in each of these meals, and then the components of them, that helps a lot of people with their achieve their goals, and that's important to us.
1: Obviously, you guys are doing well because you're expanding to 3 locations instead of just the one that you started with. And you started, you started during COVID.
0: Yeah, I mean, probably wasn't the best time to start a business, but...
1: for the delivery, though.
0: Yeah, the delivery was good, but keep in mind, we were a new brand, so it was still kind of getting the word out. But it taught us a lot of stuff, and what it really forced us to do was focus on the quality of the food and the quality of the messaging and the ingredients and just how we talked about it, how we made it, so that we earned people's business. Because, frankly, it was hard because the world was just kind of turned upside down.
1: I know. It was... And being in the restaurant business, you can't just have 50% capacity in a restaurant and make a profit. Those rules and stuff, that was, anyway.
2: I think we could dedicate a whole other show to that.
1: We could. But what we're going to do right now is take a quick break, and when we get back, we're going to continue with Kitch. GetKitch.com right after this.
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1: Welcome back to This Is Kansas City. We are talking with Chad and Braden on Kitch, which is a meal prep company where you can actually go in and pick up this fresh food. And when we're talking about fresh food, tell me about the rotation.
2: So we take menu innovation very seriously at Kitch. As Braden said earlier before the break, we have a weekly meeting internally where we dedicate a ton of time and effort into testing and coming up with ideas for our menu because, you know, we want to keep things fresh. You know, it's not where if you incorporate Kitch into your lifestyle, whether it's every now and then or multiple meals on a weekly basis, where it would be, okay, I'm now having to choose from the same 30 meals every week. We rotate constantly to keep things fresh and give seasonality. And, you know, we're listening to our customers as well. We take feedback very seriously of what are we getting requests for? You know, how can we improve meals we have? What meals would they like to try? And, you know, we have a lot of fun with it. It adds a lot of complexity, but, you know, it keeps things fresh. It makes it where you can make Kitch a part of your lifestyle ongoing, but also have that variety.
1: I'd like to get a T-shirt, by the way.
2: No, I think we could figure that out.
1: But like we were talking before, and I know we're mentioning all of the healthy foods and nutrient absorption and caloric content and all of that, but this is for anybody. You have meals in there for anybody. If you don't have time to cook, for example, tonight I'm going home and making pepperoni chicken. And that takes me quite a while to make. Just buying, I added up my grocery bill, and just buying the ingredients for all of that would be far, far less for me to just to go up to Kitch and pick up my meals. I mean, it's reasonably priced, it's very, very healthy, and you don't have to do all the cooking. If you get home, like I do, late at night, or, you know, 7-8, you don't want to really get in there and cook, and so you're thinking, well, what do I do now?
0: Yeah, and we have a lot of people, so I have two kids now, they're very young, but before I had kids, I just felt like I had time left and right. And then you get into life, you get a little busier at work, you know, potentially have some kids, and you start to realize that every minute that you're spending doing something is a minute lost to something else. And so, sure, like, you know, cooking healthy food at home can be really fun. It can be helpful, but it takes a while. And to your point, it can be expensive.
1: Yeah.
0: So our goal is that hopefully this takes something off of somebody's plate so that they can go use that in a way that they want to use it. So if it's saving them 30 minutes and some money on, you know, an easy lunch or a dinner or whatever, that might be 30 minutes with their kids. That might be a 30-minute walk. It could be, you know, whatever it is, we're trying to give them that time back. But knowing that they're not doing it with fast food where that time is costing them health. So,
1: right.
0: Like, can we give them the time back but also know that they checked the box of being healthy that day? And I would say that's the biggest value.
1: And so I just want to let everybody know that so what about vegetables?
0: So vegetables are included in almost all of our dishes. We have some that are, you know, more traditional.
1: Sure, sure.
0: Just based on the type of dish. But we try to include as many veggies as possible. And we've got a wide variety, right? So we've got Thai food. We've got Mexican-inspired dishes, you know, classic sort of American fare. We were talking about it, you know, during the break. You know, we have biscuits and gravy,
1: yeah,
0: which is sort of a healthier take, but it's still really good biscuits and gravy. And it just goes back to that thing of, like, you know, everybody is busy. What do you want to use your time on? And can you find something that helps you be a little bit healthier day to day, makes you a little bit more efficient to really give you the time for the things that matter in your life, which is probably not figuring out how to eat perfectly healthy for most people. So this is just an easy checkbox.
1: Korean beef bowls.
0: Phenomenal.
2: Oh, that one's delicious. Yeah, and to kind of expand on what Braden was saying is, you know, I think there can be a misconception of healthy meal prep where it's, you know, you have chicken and rice and veg,
1: right,
2: you know, in a bowl. And it's like, we have that. And, you know, if you're a bodybuilder or, you know, you're super into fitness, we have those. But you can also come in and get healthy pre-made, you know, we have pizzas, you know, we've mentioned biscuits and gravy,
1: buffalo
2: pancakes,
1: mac and cheese.
2: Oh, yeah, the pulled pork mac and cheese. I mean, we've got sorts of, and the thing is, they're all healthy options that have great macros and nutrients in there. So, you know, we don't want people to get the misconception that if you want to eat a healthy prepped meal, that it's got to be like a classic bodybuilder meal. You know, we've got a lot of great options. And honestly, if you haven't, don't sleep on our pizzas. They are delicious. We've got a lot of great options.
1: You've got maybe four or five pizzas, right? Or three?
0: We've got some rotating ones. We typically do two on the menu at once.
1: Okay.
0: But what's also crazy is with the advent of all the GLP-1 stuff, you know, doctors are telling their patients, hey, you know, if you're a heavy set person, you want to lose some weight, you know, eat a lot of protein, make sure that the quality of your meals is high. We've actually really interestingly seen a big spike of people who are coming in. They're looking great. They're losing weight on these drugs, but they're looking for that healthy option that they know is going to hit the needs that their doctor said would be good as well. So it's kind of a unique thing because that was a market that we, you know, we didn't really know was going to happen, but it's actually been a big boom for us because we're the easy choice, you know, and they know that it's a good option.
1: And I want to make sure that I touch on, you have everything in there that you would need for beverages, desserts.
0: Yeah, we've got healthy-ish desserts. I mean, I wouldn't eat just the desserts, but they're a healthier version, and they're phenomenal.
1: The peanut butter chips.
0: Yeah, we have the protein balls. We've got the little peanut butter cups. I mean, a bunch of good options there. We offer some drinks. I wouldn't say it's our specialty, but we've paired with
1: them. I just saw them on the menu.
0: Yeah, and they're great, too. We've got some juice blends and whatnot. But, yeah, our main focus is still the core meals. And we're adding stuff, but we want to be the best at the meal itself.
1: The bang bang shrimp,
2: number one seller right there.
1: Is it really?
2: And I will say I have a really strong sweet tooth. Those better butter cups that we call them, peanut butter cups, they are a great option to have a better option than going out and getting a Reese's peanut butter cup. And that's really a lot of the focus of those additional items you're talking about is, you know, supplementing a healthy lifestyle of being able to make a better choice.
1: I had a nutritionist on the show, and that sounds like, because you're not adding all those preservatives in there.
0: Yeah.
1: And when you buy something, you know, like you said, it's packed full of preservatives, which, you know, might hurt the body in the future, might not. We don't really know, but that's the difference, you know. And this isn't processed food. This is fresh food that's made right here in Kansas City.
2: Well, that's just it. If you're making it fresh and serving it, you know, where it's never frozen, that's not part of the equation. We don't need to preserve it. It's made fresh right here.
1: You know what? I also like the original beef jerky.
0: Yep.
1: Because that's always a good snack if you're trying to, you know, get some more protein in. I know it might be a little higher in salt, but it's a great option.
0: Well, interestingly enough, there's only, I didn't realize this until we got into beef jerky. There's only two ways you can do beef jerky. So you can either have a really high sugar content or a really high salt content relatively.
1: Oh.
0: And so when we looked into that, we actually chose, we want to do, if possible, you know, a mix, but we chose a slightly higher sugar content because a lot of times people that are eating that are going to be pretty active. It's sort of an active snack. But there's only two ways you can go. And so I was looking for, you know, different ones, and it was like, oh, cool, this is something I had no clue, but it's just inherent in the process. And we actually use a local farm in Warrington where we work with them, and they provide all of our beef jerky. And so it's locally grown beef, you know, raised out there, you know, all the positives of what we're doing here in KC, but from a local farm.
1: And if you're like you have black and Cajun salmon, if you're looking for anything, it looks like they got a lot. If you want to hit that Italian side, they got the penne and meatballs. Yeah. Mm. So, I mean, they've got a lot of different choices. And I think you said that the menu will change.
0: Yeah, so every month we try to add anywhere from like 5 to 10 new dishes, and we'll sort of rotate things in and out. It's funny, though, is like talking on the business side, is you got to be careful because if you rotate too much, people get upset because their favorites are gone, right?
1: Like, yeah, I know.
0: I want to have that every month. But if you don't rotate enough, then it's like, you know, hey, we don't see enough rotation. So we've really tried to find that sweet spot where there's some really great stuff on the menu that people love consistently, But then there's also those new exciting dishes if they want to go out and try a couple of new ones every time.
1: Hot honey chicken pizza. That's it's healthy, but it's good.
2: Oh, it's delicious, yes.
1: That hot honey, boy, that really kicks it off there. And, hey, I just wanted, so, like, we're coming up on some holidays here. You know, if you get to Christmas and all of that kind of holiday season, do you bring in different menus?
0: So a little bit of seasonality there. We do a Thanksgiving meal, kind of a classic turkey, cranberry sauce, mashed potatoes. Around the holidays, we also do some of the heartier dishes. We'll do, like, different chilies. We'll have our beef pot roast, which is incredible. We'll do that kind of right around that time. You know, those sort of comfort food but healthier versions that people love in those kind of winter and holiday months.
1: If you're just by yourself, that turkey sounds great.
0: It's one of our best dishes. Legitimately, I love it. And so, yeah, we sell an absolute ton of it near Thanksgiving.
1: You know, that sounds like a better option than going to get, 'cause I'm just me, you know, so instead of going to buy all the stuff, cook it all, and then you got to throw half of it away because you can't eat it all.
0: Yep.
1: But you don't throw hardly anything away.
0: No, very little waste, but that's just a byproduct of, you know, to Chad's point, we try to run a good business as well as, you know, a good tasting food prep company, right? And so we try to limit waste. You know, we try to do everything we can to make sure that we have fresh food available, that we're not making too much or too little, and just really make sure that the customer has great options without being wasteful.
2: And again, that's the benefit of us being local is we're cooking meals fresh daily right here in Kansas City, so we can respond in real time to what our customers are buying, and we can make it fresh rather than, you know, on a factory line where we have to make a whole bunch all at once. We're making it right here, so that really helps us both from the business standpoint and the freshness standpoint.
0: Yep.
1: All right, on that, we're going to take another quick break, and when we get back, we're going to close out the show with Chad and Braden from Kitsch.
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1: 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You can read all about the company. You can see all of the founders there, members. There's four that were listed there. One of those is probably your chef.
2: No, that's
1: Carrie.
2: Carrie, he's one of our partners. He's a restaurant guy just like me.
1: Oh, okay.
2: So yeah, okay. That's the crew. We're kind of the you know, guys behind the scenes, so to speak. So.
1: And Phil.
2: And then Phil is
1: I'm just giving them shout-outs
2: co-founder with Braden, yeah. Yep.
0: So it's Braden, Carrie, Phil, and then Chad came on board. And then actually we have a very small partner, Kevin, who's part of our general contractor team. Shout-out to Global Mitts. But they've done an amazing job just helping us build out the spaces.
1: Okay, now, Chad, I do want to reiterate the ways to get the meals. So if you're looking to – they have three ways you can get the meals. And we if you need any more information, getkitsch.com, but why don't you reiterate on those?
2: Yeah, so we're really easy and flexible. The three ways you can interact with us and try Kitsch is, first, you can just walk into a retail location, which right now we're in Prairie Village in Overland Park, soon to be Lenexa. You can just walk in and buy a meal or meals right out of our coolers. We keep them stocked. And you can you can see what those are online as well and even do a pickup order. And then
1: do I call ahead for that? How do I do
2: it? You can always call our location. You can go on the website and make an order, or like I said, you can just walk right in and pull it right out of the case and buy it.
1: Okay.
2: And then The second one is we have a delivery membership. So if you sign up to become a delivery member in-store or online, you choose all of your meals through our website. It's very easy. You get those put in by Thursday every week, and then those are delivered to you Sunday, Monday, or Tuesday, right to your door. And it's incredibly simple. You choose your meals weekly so you can mix it up or however you like it. And then the third is we have a pickup membership, which kind of functions in the same way, except it's not delivered to your door. You can go online and choose your meals, and it's ready for you if you want to pick it up. Or you just walk in, choose your meals, and your tokens are used for those meals. So it's very simple. And like Braden mentioned earlier in the show, you know, if you set up a membership, say, for four meals a week, you don't have to use all of those. It's not use it or lose it. So if you only use 2 1 week, the 2 unused tokens stay on your account. They never expire, and you can use them when you need them. And then on the other side of things is if you sign up for 4 and you realize that you need more meals, you can always get them right out of the cooler or increase your membership if it becomes a larger part of your lifestyle. Really what we've just engineered is we want it to be very simple and flexible to help people meet their goals and their specific needs. So
1: that chicken salad looks really good, the grape and pecan.
0: My daughter actually loves it. Yeah.
1: Does she?
0: Yeah, we feed it to her all the time. She's 2.5, shout out. but no, Chad's spot on. That's how you can kind of interact with us. And I would just say, you know, if you're listening to this and you're like, I've heard about a lot of these type of companies, just go try us. Because really our business is built around the idea that someone would come in, you know, 50 times a year. So, you know, for us, our biggest thing with anyone that I run into is, hey, go in, give us a shot, and I promise you'll be back. And we believe in that so much that we've built this incredible referral program where you can literally get paid as a customer to tell your friends about something that you're doing. And that's all there is to it. Everyone can take a good-looking picture of a piece of chicken online. There's a million companies that claim they do stuff well. We really want to back it up. And the biggest thing I can tell you to do is if you like what you hear today, just pop in, try our food, and we put a lot of love, a lot of care, a lot of thought into it. And hopefully you'll love it as much as we do.
1: How does that referral program work again? I just want to, because how would you know that I sent somebody in?
0: So we have it on our website. So
1: okay.
0: Once you have a login on the website.
1: Oh, so you get your own login, and you have some friends that you want to send up. You just send them over.
0: Exactly. And just for ease, too, if you go into our location, so we don't have to explain the whole thing here, just ask about it, and it is super easy. They can run you through the whole process. But it's a piece of cake, and frankly, it's how we've grown a lot and how a lot of our best customers have gotten a lot of free meals because they just refer people over, and we can't thank them enough.
1: And it sounds great. That All American Burger Bowl for somebody that doesn't want the bun, that looks great.
2: We've got some bangers on the menu. I mean, we've got bang shrimp. We've got that smash burger quesadilla. I mean, we've got so many delicious items.
1: Smash burger quesadilla.
2: Oh, you need to put that on your list. That one is amazing. We've got so many great meals that, like Braden said, you know, at the end of the day, we can tell you how good it is, but just come give us a try. You know, we're a local Kansas City brand. You know, us Kansas Cityans, we love to support ourselves. So, it's an exciting thing to be part of. We've got great food. We're proud of our product. We're proud of our local team. And we just appreciate everybody who supports us.
1: Steak and sweet potatoes. That looks so good. Sweet potatoes are a healthier option than regular potatoes, baking potatoes. But that steak looks so good when you do that.
0: Yep, we actually sell that sirloin by itself as well because
1: they're bulk
0: people,
1: items.
0: Yeah, because so many people liked it. So, yeah, it's been crazy to see the growth, and yeah, we just we appreciate you having us on. But we're excited to see where this goes as more and more people can try it.
1: Obviously, you're doing a good job. You're opening another location, so obviously it's working really well, and that's how you saw success. When you started Big Biscuit, what was it, one restaurant?
2: It was back in 2010 that we got started and opened up in Shawnee,
1: And then we expanded. How many do you have now?
2: Big Biscuit, we're now at 31 now. So, but, when it comes to Kitsch, we're being very intentional. You know, we're not growing for growth's sake. We're really
6: convenience.
2: Yeah, we're focused on meeting our customers where they need us, and you know, again, we're going to grow intentionally where it makes sense that we have a lot of demand, and you know, so far we are just incredibly blessed with how much Kansas City has embraced this brand, and we're going to continue to improve. We're going to grow, and you know, spread to more neighborhoods in Kansas City.
6: This is I'm going to go in there and try that, try Kitsch, and I would because I only found out about it when they called me, so I'm going in to do it. I recommend all of you go in, look at the menu prior at getkitsch.com, and then pick out something that you like, and then go in and get it and try it, and then you'll find out you love it. 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Thank you, Chad. Thank you, Braden. And we'll be back tomorrow with another great show on This is Kansas City.

0: I'm Attorney General Catherine Hanaway, and I...
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3: I really think he is. I trust in Kevin O'Connell. I still think that Kevin O'Connell is one of the best teachers of the position in the NFL. I mean, you hear it repeatedly from other coaches, from other players, everybody who has been around this guy. Look, it was a miscalculation. He wanted to draft a quarterback and mold that quarterback. Frankly, I think a lot of the Viking fans wanted that. Right? They see in Green Bay, Brett Favre to Aaron Rodgers to Jordan Love. Why can't we have that? Right, why are we going through the Sam Bradfords and Brett Favre at his age, veteran after veteran? Hell, go back to Jeff George and Randall Cunningham. They wanted to draft somebody and do it the old-fashioned way. It didn't work out, and that's okay. So I give him a lot of credit for, okay, swallowing your pride to an extent, bringing in a quarterback who on paper doesn't make any sense for a West Coast offense. Right, Kyler Murray is... He's that artist coloring outside of the lines. He's improvising. He's creating. That's when he's really been at his best. But it's a challenge that I believe this coach, this coaching staff, this team, they want to take the risk. See if you can somehow work on those launch points and get that wide zone run working so you do have those big plays down the field. And the way it's broken down to me is he'll be able to see just fine in this offense. I'm not worried about that. And I think more than anything, Jim, it's a human game. We spend 7 months obsessing over freaking all 22 and X's and O's. At the end of the day, Kyler Murray is hungry as hell. That's what everybody close to him says. He knows what people are saying about him, regardless of what he says. He has every financial reason to have the season of his life. Hell, if he has a great year, maybe he makes $50 million a year, gets that kind of contract, and his legacy's on the line. And, oh, by the way, Kevin O'Connell, you know, I don't know if his seat's hot, but I would say it's heating up. He has every incentive to make this work, and you got the best wide receiver in football. Bring that intensity level up, too. However you look at this, I just feel like the pieces jigsaw together in a way where Minnesota could shock a lot of people. They do have some depth concerns. That's getting into the nitty-gritty. They still have a core group of players on both sides of the ball that really makes some noise this year.
4: No, I think so, too. The second that went down, I started to smash Kyler Murray for MVP because I saw the bet. The number was 4,000. I'm like, bam. I kept smashing that until they said, you have reached your limit. I'm like, what do you mean I've reached my limit? You don't want my money? Normally, you're more than happy to take my money. So, Tyler, really quickly, you, much respect to you. You've done something. Our entire business has changed dramatically. Like, I've taken over the radio program. I pay to keep these lights on. You have bet on yourself. Really quickly, where can our listeners and our viewers go to find Go Long and see this piece and others? And how do they subscribe?
3: 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And, yeah, frankly, that's it, man. 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So would love it if people wanted to subscribe. You'll never see an ad. 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
4: I love that. 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Tyler, my man, great job. Happy birthday, brother. Always good to have you on the show. We'll do it again soon.
3: Any day, any time, my man. Thank you so much.
4: Appreciate you. Tyler Dunn. Go find that. It's a really good piece. Really good piece. Go subscribe. Go Long. He's got the podcast. It's a home for long-form journalism. GoLongTD.com. And that is

0: a great piece. He's a great journo. All right, when we come back, just like that. See, that's what I mean about Thursdays. We get going. Hour number one's done. Hour number three, the beef segment. Also still ahead, James Kelly, FanDuel Predicts. That's coming up next segment. Also next hour, Robert Turbin, Super Bowl winner and former NFLer. So a lot of show and not a lot of time to get to. And an update on Mount Boobmore. Move more.
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0: Live from Southern California, this is the Jim Rome Show on Westwood One.
1: Welcome back. We are into hour number two, or good afternoon, wherever you are. I am Jim Rome. I'm in Southern California. Great to have you here. What I was just doing, and as you know, the show is presented by FanDuel. What I was just doing was opening up my FanDuel Predicts app, because we are about to get down with some action. So I don't want to waste any time. You know where to find me. The chat is wild today. I know so, because people are saying so. Really quickly. This guy, Greg in Green Bay, Rome, holy bleep, hopped on the chat at YouTube. My man, we need NHTSA to do a I can tell when you post high ad campaign. Even for the internet, there is some pretty wild stuff going on in that chat. Well, I know. I know. Go and find out for yourself. All right. Because it is Thursday, it is time now for our FanDuel Predicts segment. And I bring in the head himself, James Bleeping Kelly. We go to his studio. Oh, hey, head. Dude, you
2: back
1: look,
2: in the bar.
1: You look almost as tan as Lane Kiffin. What's going on?
2: Dude, I got a lot of sun the last couple weeks, man. Got out of the house a little bit, headed up the mountains, and got some sun. Now it's football season.
1: Actual vitamin D or fake? Be real, dude.
2: No, actual vitamin D. I tan easy. It's great. Vitamin D all the way through.
1: Yeah, but you got a lot of real estate. You got to cover that head, man.
2: I got burn on the head atop a little bit, but we won't take the hat off to show that.
1: Don't do that. Don't do that. All right, so before we get into this, I know you have a ton of stuff right now. Before we get into this, is there any kind of editorial you want to get off your chest?
2: I would like to make a run at Jaden Daniels. I'd make a run at Jaden Daniels. You're coming off a disastrous season. Your organization had a disastrous season, and you send a season desist letter to LSU. Dude, where is your head at? I am off that dude's bandwagon. Terrible look for him and his mom.
1: Okay, so you're off his bandwagon. What does that mean? He's not on the list. You're just off the bandwagon.
2: No. Yeah, you got to be a leader, and your head's got to be in the right places, and something tells me he's not there. He's a freaking, obviously a talented quarterback, real smart, but I'm just a little worried that he's more like, well, I don't want to go there. Maybe a different, back in the day, commander quarterback that won't make the necessary adjustments in the head to become great.
1: Bro, yeah. Did you just RG3 him?
2: I just, no pressure, no diamonds, or whatever that is.
1: Okay.
2: I did.
1: Yeah. Not terribly unfair, although I do like Rob, but yeah, this is such a bad read by Jaden. All right, we're on the same page. Where do we start, Head? There is so much action. Dude. Where do you want to start?
2: Well, this is fun because FanDuel Predicts is different than FanDuel or the books, right? Because you kind of play against peers here and you could sell. So we've been waiting for these numbers. We've got these numbers. It is time for NFL division picks. But we're going to do, as always, non-favorite picks, Jim. And we're going to do each single division in the entire NFL here. I'm ready when you are.
1: Well, you better start rolling. If you're going to hit every division in the
2: NFL, we're going to hit them all.
1: Let's get going. Yep. Hit it.
2: All right. Let's do it.

0: NFC West here. First off, how funny is this? Look at that number right there. They don't have a number for the Cardinals. Like, we all know they're tanking their historic ass, and they won't even give you a number to play off. So I thought that was great. The Rams
1: That's bad,
0: are the
1: man.
0: Favorite.
1: That's bad. You're not even on the board. You're not even in the league.
0: The only team in this entire thing without a number is the Arizona Cardinals, so really, really bad. So
1: I already know where you're going with this. There's no way you don't take the value on your beloved family.
0: Well, okay, so the Rams are the favorite for great reason, as we know. Legendary offseason by Les Snead. Like you said, the 49ers are my team, but you're giving me the defending Super Bowl champions who are returning a primary starter at all but two positions, a team that all but five players who played a snap in the dominating Super Bowl return, and yes, they lost Kenneth Walker, but they used their first-round pick on Jadarian Price. I'm actually going Seattle here, plus 254 over the banged-up 49ers.
1: What about their offense coordinator? They lost him, too.
0: Yeah, I still think they got continuity. And remember,
1: and
0: Sam
1: Darnold.
0: You
1: like that family, bro. You love that family.
0: I love that family. I do, but we're getting banged up. I don't know.
1: I'm a little
0: worried about it.
1: Not that family, the Kubiak family.
0: I do love, yes, I absolutely do. But again, it's Sam Darnold's second season there, and he had success with Kubiak in his first season, so I got a lot of faith that he could work that thing out, and they've got talent around him, without a doubt.
1: Okay, so you're taking the Seahawks. All right, that's the NFC West. Interesting. Let's keep moving here.
0: NFC East here. So this one changed a little bit. Coach Nick and the Eagles were the favorites, actually, here. The Cowboys now are the favorites. Yes.
1: Wow.
0: That's the team I wanted.
1: Is that insane?
0: That, it is insane.
1: You thought you were going to get some value.
0: I did.
1: And
0: that's
1: the team you wanted. And look who's the favorite.
0: That's absolutely the team I wanted is Dallas. I have a lot of faith in them this year. So who are we going to take? No chance we're riding with Jaden, season desist Daniels, and the Commanders. So it's between the Giants and the Eagles. I like the Giants roster. But let's go Eagles here. They have a lot of key dudes who know they have to produce, namely Coach Paper, Rock, Scissors, Jalen Hurts, and Saquon Barkley. I expect their pride to kick in. Howie also brought in more weapons for Jalen to try and offset AJ's departure. He also countered Jalen Phillips' departure by trading for Jonathan Greenard, who will be a really good addition in the pass rush. Vic Fangio's D should be one of the best units. Greenard? Did I say that wrong? Greenard?
1: Yeah, you said it wrong. I think
0: Greenard. Man, whatever. I know how he plays. He's a great pass rusher, and that'll help
1: a lot. Yeah. I don't care if I got his name wrong. Well, who cares?
0: Eagles plus 156.
1: You know what? Look, I like that pick because Dallas, we know Dallas is better because what greatest offense ever, right? Greatest offense there is. Gotti, there's that. Hey, Gotti, and then you had the worst defense ever, but the defense is better now. Hey, look, the Cowboys are better. They're more interesting, but I don't like them at that price at all. I'm with you.
0: Let's say, and you added Christian Walker.
1: Greenard. And Eagles at plus 156. All right.
0: Yeah, let's do it. All right.
1: Who else?
0: NFC North. Adam ranks division.
1: I can't wait to hear this. Love this division.
0: Let's just say we're not taking ranks Bears. The Lions are favored. I'm going big money.
1: Dude. Look at that number. Are you sure?
0: I know, but look at the number below them. I think Tyler Dunn made the entire argument for me. I don't even know why I need to talk. I'm all about Kyler Murray here. I'm all about Kevin O'Connell, Brian Flores, Murray playing with J.J. Addison, Juwan Jennings, Hawkinson, Aaron Jones, and, of course, they got some meat from my guy Brian Flores to help with that run D. Dude, and again, like he said, nine's not starting. It's going to lift. That's a powerful drug, dude. It's going to lift the entire locker room up. Plus 455? Got to go Minnesota right
1: now. I'm with you. I love that. That's how it does saying they knew. One vet knew when they saw him, when they saw nine in his first 7-on-7, they knew right away we're screwed. Can you imagine?
0: I can't, but then you see him play and said, how did this guy get drafted in the first round? I mean, they couldn't even in college build an offense around him. They had to run the football. It's mind-boggling to me. I don't get it. Maybe that's why they got fired.
1: First round, not only drafted that highly, but drafted by that team and that coach.
0: I know.
1: I'm not saying the KOC is perfect. I'm just saying KOC would know.
0: Yeah, he signed off on it, clearly, right?
1: Clearly. I like that pick, though. Plus 455. Okay. I like Chicago at plus 316. I just love the division. I love the division.
0: Love it.
1: All right, let's go to the AFC. Who do you like?
0: One more. I got NFC South right now. The Bucs are favored here. The Saints are the second choice, and I think it's because of the hype of, they call him Tyler Shaw.

0: last night, you know you don't
1: mind. Where's that Get It Right from? I'm going to have to use that a couple times, Alvin. Thank you for that. They drafted Jordan Tyson. Love that. They added Travis Etienne in the backfield, David Edwards on the line. Their defense, 9th in total D last season. It's a little misleading considering the play in the NFC South. But let's go shuck over the junior hire in Carolina, Bryce Young. Saints plus 244 here.
2: Interesting. Interesting division. Interesting division. Mm-hmm. All right, now we can go to the AFC.
1: Now we can do that, yes. Let's talk on the AFC South here. Obviously, Nick McClone's Texans are favored. Average quarterback play, they win it all. I think we're in agreement there. I'm not taking Bob Sala's Titans, even with their $322 million they spent this offseason. I'm not taking Wonder Boy in Jacksonville. James Gladstone, I'm a little worried about his additions. Only a matter of time before I think Weird Liam goes at him. I'm going to the Colts. Love the decision in keeping Steichen and Ballard. Phillip is gone. Dimes is back. I think they made the right choice in prioritizing Alec Pierce over Pittman. Josh Downs, he is a difference maker. He's great. Tyler Warren and Jonathan Taylor are special players. The line,
2: are you not they return four or five guys.
1: Yeah, I am a little bit, without a doubt. And if he is gone, it does hurt the offense to spread him over the top and certain things like that.
2: See,
1: but dude, I got
2: question.
1: A lot of faith.
2: Do you think that they're going to win the division, or do you just like the value better than what you get from Nick DeClone's Texans?
1: I think the Texans will win the division, but I like the value on the Colts better than Jacksonville, without a doubt. Yeah,
2: like
1: but it comes down to a lot of your guy, Lou Anarumo's defense. They did draft well to help him out at the library, or the linebacker library. The linebacker position.
2: Library. Library.
1: That position right there. CJ Allen.
2: Get shoved tonight. Wow,
1: AJ Halsey. I said that name right. Safety out of LSU. He can play football. Yeah. Can they get pressure is a big question, but Indy, don't like the
2: Colts
1: number.
2: Right, too. You got that one right. Colts.
1: Plus 165 right there.
2: I'm just trying to build your confidence back up. Yeah. Colts.
1: Thank you, sir.
2: Indy Colts, good one. All right, so
1: AFC, yes.
2: AFC South, where are you going?
1: Yes. AFC West, this changed as well, dude. Check this number out.
2: Ooh.
1: The Chiefs were favored. Denver is now. I was actually, despite all the Denver hate I get, I was actually going to go with them because I love the Jaylen Waddle thing. So look at that number now. Kansas City is the second choice. It's really close between the top three. We all know the Raiders will not win. But let's go with the Chargers.
2: Oh,
1: yes.
2: Look at you, dude.
1: Jesse Minter is gone. That's a little scary for that defense. But they hired Western Michigan's DC to take over outside the box. But, again, they returned their core on defense, so they should be good. They were top five last season. And my guy, Mike McDaniel, is there with Loverboy, Justin Herbert.
3: Is real.
1: His tools and a healthy offensive line, greatness could happen in Los Angeles. I'm going Chargers, plus 212 right there.
2: Tommy and I were talking about that trifecta. Is there anything, you find two guys that are super weird, but football geniuses, Harbaugh and McDaniel, and I don't know which one loves the other one more. There's this bromance. It's like McDaniel's his kid, and he loves his dad, but his dad loves his kid. But then again, dad loves everything about everybody because he attacks every single day with an enthusiasm unknown to mankind. But then so does his illegitimate son. And then you got Herbert, who's like, bros. He's got to be like, bros, can we just chill the hell out?
1: I mean, dude, it is the awkward situation.
2: The dynamic is just so odd, isn't it?
1: It is, but then I'm like, I think Herbert knows that Mike could unlock, like, MVP-type level performance for him, and Weird Jim is just like, hey, let's just let it
2: They're
1: roll and go
2: running
1: off
2: the ball,
1: that.
2: Right? They're all, that's the thing about your
1: well,
2: McVay,
1: I think they will.
2: Man. McVay, let's not get that twisted, man. He loves to run it, too.
4: No offense.
1: No, he absolutely does.
4: It's a defense.
1: The best comparison I could go is back in the day with the Falcons with Matt Ryan and have a balanced attack with Herbert running that thing, but also being able to run the football. They are going to run the football, especially with those tackles, especially with Mike, especially with Justin's help.
2: And Omarion.
1: Yeah. Oh, dude. Omarion, big time. The question is, the outside, can they produce? But, dude, as we know, McDaniel could scheme anything against those guys.
2: I got you. All right, so that's I like that pick. Interesting pick, Chargers. All right, so where are you going next?
1: AFC North, Baltimore is a top choice here. But look at Cleveland and the third choice over the salesman, Mike McCarthy Steelers.
2: Wow.
1: What a middle finger to Pittsburgh from the fans here. That's crazy, right?
2: That is insane. That is hilarious.
1: I think so, too.
2: Hey, Aaron, have some. That is really funny.

0: me.
1: I know. I think it's really funny, too.
0: I love it.
1: Yeah. So, obviously, I'm not taking...
0: not even close. Dude, yeah, plus no. 284, not even close. Plus 400?
1: Dude, Cleveland moving all the way
0: Could
1: up.
0: Could you disrespect
1: it's wild.
0: The Steelers yeah. any more than they
2: Cleveland.
0: Are?
2: Cleveland?
0: Wow.
1: Awkward and weird for sure. But I'm all in giving stale Zach Taylor one more shot here. We know about the quarterback's situation and the weapons Joe Burrow has. The line should be better this season than it has in a long time. He's got five starters in front of him back. And the defense, no one loves fat men who can wiggle more than I do, Jim. My sexy Dexy is now with my Joe Burrow. DC Al Golden, he's flirting with my top five ass list. I'm not a fan of the guy.
0: He's on the list already, though, isn't he?
1: Yeah, I think he's on the list. I think
0: Serial
1: he's on the list.
0: Ass.
1: That guy better coach him up. He's got a couple more offseason moves they made on defense to help him out.
0: Well, okay, see, we already know your pick. We already know your pick. Give me the four above him. If he's flirting with top five,
1: I gotta
0: who's above him on your ass list?
1: Well, Terrell Austin is obviously above there, but Patrick, because I was just thinking about this division right here, and Patrick Graham takes over him. He's way better than him. Oh, dude,
0: you
1: I got a
0: terrible
1: couple
0: Austin.
1: Shane
0: you always lost
1: Bowen.
0: Him. Terrible Austin.
1: Terrible Austin, yeah. Shane Bowen. Zach Orr is on the list.
0: The disdain with which you lay out this list is awesome.
1: I know. Al Golden needs to play, pull a Vance Joseph and get off the list. That's what he needs to do from a Cincinnati team here.
0: Hey, how did Vance ever get on that list, honestly?
1: Dude, remember when they scored 70 on him? That's when he was right on that ass list.
0: I got you. But you know what? The thing is, it shows that you are fair and objective. Guys can get off of the list once they're on the list because Vance got off the list, right?
1: Absolutely. Okay. If you start coaching better, coach them up, you can get back on off the ass list.
0: Yeah,
1: no doubt about
0: Al,
1: it.
0: But, Al, let that be a warning. That's a warning shot right
1: Al
0: there.
1: Al Golden.
0: Al Golden, you're about to get on James Kelly's ass list. And that's not a list you can get off, but it's not a list you want to be on. Trust me. Trust me. All right.
1: Yes. You know who's not on my ass list, and it goes to the AFC East, is Leon Hard Leonard. How do you say his name? He's one of my favorite coaches. Jim Leonard.
0: Dude, stop.
1: He's spelled like Leon Hard.
0: Don't you dare put him on that
1: God
0: list.
1: I love him.
0: Okay,
1: no,
0: good.
1: No,
0: I'm like, what are you
1: he's
0: talking
1: the
0: about?
1: Opposite. He's but the opposite.
0: Leon,
1: I love him.
0: Jim Leonard, dude.
1: Oh, I know, but it's not really spelled that
0: stop.
1: Way.
0: Get it stop right. it. You know Jim Leonard.
1: Oh, I know him. I love him. He's fantastic.
0: I thought for a minute, like, are you, I was going to say, head.
1: Dude,
0: I mean, a four-letter bomb almost came out. Don't you dare put Jim Leonard on that ass
1: no.
0: list.
1: No!
0: Okay.
1: Dude, he's one of my
0: set that
1: best.
0: Up. All right.
2: Minor league.
1: He's one of my best off-season additions
0: love
1: by
0: him.
1: Any coaching staff.
0: Love Jim
1: I don't think Dean did a good job in helping him out, but I have so much faith in Jim that he's going to fix this problem.
0: Good.
1: I absolutely
0: good.
1: Love him. I love Buffalo this year. But they're the favorites here, so I can't take them. The easy choice would be to go to New England, but they are plus 168. You know, I'm going to go with the highest number on that list. Everybody's going to make fun of me. I made the argument last time I was on here for the Jets. The Patriots, dude, hangover for Super Bowl. Brucini scandal. Locker room's a wreck. The year two of Aaron Glenn's run, that locker room's got to be on point. And then on paper, the Jets do have a roster. We can go through it all. We know it. They do have a roster. Come on, look at the number. The number is huge.
2: New York Jets.
1: Biggest we'll number in the whole thing. Plus 2,400. If Gino's got a line that's better than he had in Las Vegas.
0: If you like a big number, why don't you just go minus 32, 34?
1: I know, right?
0: All right, so Jets, plus 2,400. Why not?
1: Yes,
0: why
1: big
0: not?
1: Number.
0: Why not?
1: Love the roster.
0: It's like anything else. If you look at all the things we hit, if you hit one, if you hit that one big one, it covers everything else.
1: Dude,
0: hit
1: them all.
0: Let's go Jets.
1: Jets.
0: Jets. All right, so you have already usurped more real estate than you've ever been allowed, but I have room for a little bit more. What else you got, dude?
1: You want to bet tonight? Let's do some baseball,
0: I would love
1: dude.
0: To. Let's bet tonight, man. For sure.
1: Our friends at FanDuel, the two best teams in the NL, according to them, no-brainers. Brewers and Dodgers are playing right now.
0: I know it.
1: It's going to be a good series. Can't wait for that one. Shane Drohan is starting for the Brewers. He's struggling late. Five or more runs allowed in his last two of the last three starts. He walked four guys his last time out. The Dodgers, Rokai, Suzuki.
0: Rokai. I love Rokai, man. That's my dude.
1: Rokai, my dude. You know who comes after
0: Rokai.
1: That?
0: I really think Rokai is the key to the Dodgers. I think coming down the stretch,
1: Rokai.
0: Man.
1: 1.88.

0: ERAs last 30 days. That's huge for LA come playoff time. Last 15 days, though, Jim, the important number. Dodgers and Brewers, they ranked 20th and 23rd in total runs scored. I'm going on the under 8.5 total runs here.
1: Oh, I see it.
0: Yeah.
1: All right. You know what? I'm going to hit that right now.
0: We have a fist fight, too, this weekend. That'll be fun.
1: Yes, we do. We're one of your favorite fighters.
0: Oh, dude, Islam.
1: You love Islam.
0: He is coming close to the greatest of all time conversation here. 16 straight victories. He has a chance to go 17.
1: Yeah, that tells me that you're gonna bundle that with something else. I know you're not.
0: We have to.
1: You have to.
0: Too high of a number. We have to. -370 for my guy Islam. You can give you points +135 or submission +220. Tough call there. Let's go points by Islam +135 action right now to beat Ian Gary on Saturday night.
1: Is there any way to put him with Rokai?
0: Rokai, we can do that. I like your thinking there. We can actually take the Dodgers, the Brewers, and then we'll just take Islam -370. It'll move that number, and you can do all that on FanDuel. So absolutely we do that. Rokai in Islam, and don't make me say Islam's last name.
2: I was just going to say, you nailed Islam. Should I push my luck?
0: Dude, there's no way. And I know everything about the guy except for his name.
1: That's the funniest thing about UFC. That the names are really, really hard. And not just for you, but especially for you.
0: I can make an argument of why he's the GOAT, and I just can't get his name right.
1: Okay, really quickly, why is he the GOAT?
2: Get it right.
0: Dude, 16 straight victories. He's lost one. It was like his second fight in the UFC. He dominated one of the greatest divisions of all time, the 155 weight. He moved up, got a second belt at 170. He beat that guy. And then he's beat all the greats. He beat Bolt twice, who's considered the 145
1: GOAT. That is very wild.
0: Yeah. He's beat Oliveira. He's beat Poirier. He's beaten them all. Look, we all love Habib. That's his freaking guy, his coach, everything like that. But Islam is better than Habib, without a doubt.
1: Do we know? I mean, I understand the argument you're making and the comparisons, but Habib never lost.
0: He never lost. Islam lost, got caught once. Everybody gets caught. But, dude, if you get out early, that holds against you. And Habib got out of the game early, obviously. And the other guy that we all know, John Jones, Islam has no, you know, skeletons in the closet, per se, of certain substances. So, dude, make it 17 straight here. He's on the way.
1: Well, you know what I like? It's good to see that Connor, who quit drinking to live that clean lifestyle and found the man above, is once again starting to drink in solidarity with Brad Pitt. What?
0: I know.
1: Great take, Connor.
0: I know. Great take, Connor. And this has got
1: great
0: a little
1: take
0: bit of
1: both of you, but yes. Great take, Connor. I mean, Brad Pitt, congrats on being sober for 7 years. But, you know, you're good because you can handle it now. Whatever, dude. That's your life. You make your choices. But Connor, like, I stand with Brad Pitt. I will drink again.
0: Yeah.
1: Yeah, because you look so good in your fight, Connor.
0: Exactly. We had to drink his whiskey watching him fight again. Might as well.
1: Bro, do we have any updated pictures of Patty?
0: Patty.
1: Patty the Batty.
0: Patty,
1: if he's gained any more weight since we last talked about him.
0: He's fighting heavyweight the last time I saw him, picture-wise.
1: I love Patty. We love Patty. We do not want this taken out of context. We love Patty. We love
0: Dude, one of my favorites of all time.
1: I'd have to include him in the move discussion if he eats any more, I bet.
0: You might have. That was, 2 weeks ago when we talked about him? Dude, there's no way he's not 220.
1: And then he'll win a belt. Wait. Okay, dude, he's already started his weight cut.
0: What?
1: Maybe he just looks thinner next to Big Dom.
0: What the hell are you
1: doing
0: next
1: to Dom? Patty, come on,
0: dude.
1: Patty, you are who you roll with, man. Come on, Patty.
0: All right, I'm taking the Giants instead of the Eagles. I forgot about Big Dom.
1: Has there ever been a picture taken that Big Dom did not show up in?
0: Dude, none. Ever. Ever. Unbelievable.
1: I think that's strategic. I think Patty's like, I'm tired of people calling me fat. I'm going to stand next to Big Dom.
0: Fat? How did he get skinnier eating Philly food, too? That's kind of odd.
1: Dude, he looks like he started his weight cut already.
0: Yeah, he looks really good
1: there. He definitely looks thinner than the last time we saw him.
0: Yeah, big time. Way slimmer. I bet he's down to 185, 180 right there.
1: Going up and down like that, when you're younger, I get it, but that can't be easy, man. I know it's not healthy, but that can't be easy.
0: Long run, it'll never happen. He's like 30. maybe one more, two more weight cuts, I bet.
1: I
0: 170 is coming.
1: Yeah.
0: Not that many.
1: Exactly. All right, Head. That was your record. That was like one of our old school podcasts. That was awesome.
0: Oh, yeah, sorry. Oops. All right.
1: No problem. Enjoyed it. Had a great time. Always had a great time, Ed. Well done.
0: Thanks, Jim.
1: Great job. Get to our FanDuel Predicts app. Take advantage of the Head. You're all welcome for that bonus real estate that you got today. Have a great weekend, dude. I'll find you soon.
0: All right. Roki tonight. Let's do it.
3: Let's make some money.
1: Yeah, let's get down with Roki tonight. Rokai, Roki, Rokester, the Head. 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

0: This is Big Head James Kelly. You know what is really interesting? When we, because we are an operation where we're simulcasting, where we have our radio on Westwood One Sports, and then we have our radio on Sirius XM, and then we have our digital aspect where we stream. And we stream on YouTube, and we stream on the eight other platforms on the Rome TV channel. There they are. Thank you very much if you're watching. What I like about this, during the breaks, we have a chance to run back some really good interviews that you may have missed, in part. Like, as an example, that last break, Jason McCourty. Man, that looked good. I love when we do that. I think that's so good. Like, I'm actually proud of us when we do that. I'm proud of the way it looks. I think that's great for consumption. I think it's awesome to play back that video and part of the interview that you may have missed the day before. It always looks good. I like that. I like that. I'm happy with that. I'm just basically giving the crew credit. I like the way that looks. Nice job, XCR. All right, so get ready for the beef segment. Phones are ringing already. I like it. 1-800-636-8686. We'll have that at the top of the hour. This is a short segment. This guy goes right to the front. It's a super chat. Jim, I heard Jake to Brooklyn soon. Any issues, contact me immediately. We got your back. Can't wait to see where he winds up on the NY media circuit. That's from John Inney, 3075. Bro. Oh, John in New York. My bad.
1: Hey, John.
0: Hey, John. In New York.
1: Hey, John. Time to meet Mr. Rome.
0: Is that actually John in New York? The John.
2: Roman Rome.
0: I just don't know if
2: partner.
0: That's another John in New York. But yeah, John, my bad, dude. Chat's confusing, even to me sometimes. John Inney? No, bro, I definitely will take you up on that. Jake is going to Brooklyn. Jake's going to be there before the end of the month. And

0: and Jake's going there without a job per se, but he's been working it already, setting it up, networking. He's got money in the bank that he saved. He's got his own equipment. He's going to hustle. He wants to be where the action is. So I'm not sure where he'll end up. I'm sure he's going to be just fine. I'm not worried about him. In fact, I'm really proud of him. But, John, nice to know. He's got you. Now, I have some other contacts. However, it's good to know he's got you. I'll take you up on that. All right, let me get out right now because I want to make sure that I am on time for my next guest. And then the beef segment, top of the hour. Hey, you know what? I did a really nice podcast yesterday, which is live. Don't look for it now, but when you get a chance, Keith Bullock, former NFLer and Tennessee Titan. Great catch-up, great conversation. So look for that when you get a minute. All right, when we come back, former NFLer Robert Turbin joins us. He's an NFL and CBS analyst and a Super Bowl winner. That's next.
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2: There's still two QB battles ongoing. In Cleveland, it's Deshaun Watson or Shedeur Sanders. And Atlanta's between Tua Tagovailoa or Michael Penix Jr. When the starter's named, we'll let you know. Westwood One Sports.
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0: That's sticking, I'm just saying. That's sticking.
1: Fernando.
0: Matt Myron on ESPN Radio, presented by Progressive Insurance. Big shout out to the producers for getting that done. It's been fun producing this show here for the first 2 weeks.
1: Fernando.
0: Myron, you during the break, you're on some obsessive kick about some sort of ice cream. What's going on with you?
2: Yeah, pea-based ice cream is launching in Minnesota. PEA. The vegetable based
0: what does that
2: ice
0: mean?
2: Cream.
0: Pea based ice cream.
2: There's a company that's launching ice cream that is pea based. PEA, the vegetable. I don't.
0: But isn't don't ice cream is like milk based, right?
2: I don't know how they're doing it, but it's going to be pea based. PEA based.
0: So I haven't seen. I will say I haven't seen peas even as a food in a long time. When's the last time you've been somewhere and they've just given you a bunch of peas?
2: I literally ate them 2 nights ago. I love peas. I love peas. Wait, are great.
0: You just made peas at your house?
2: Whole can. Sweet peas? Yeah, I love peas. Put a little salt on it.
0: You're the only person I know who would just get a can of peas out and eat it. Are you like 85?
2: That is an older person.
0: That's an. I mean, who
2: that
0: eats
2: is,
0: peas?
2: That is a like over 74 food. But peas are good.
0: I mean,
2: peas are good. But
0: did you smash some carrots to eat with them? Prune juice.
2: I like peas. Peas are good.
0: Myron had
2: peas ice cream.
0: Myron had peas and prune juice so he could keep himself regular.
2: What? Come on, man.
0: Hey,
2: really?
0: Say ESPN. So last night on Twitter, a random account that I guess is a Bears, I don't know if it's an insider account or whatever, put out that the Bears were considering not only as part of their potential move to Indiana, but also changing the name to the Indiana Bears. Now, George McCaskey has come out today and said whether they are in Arlington Heights or in Indiana, the name will still be the Chicago Bears. But it got me to thinking, you know, I don't want them to be in Hammond, Indiana. No offense to Hammond, Indiana. I've been there. I've driven through there, and I felt like I had, you know, I got an airborne disease just driving through. I'm sure it will be better if the Bears were to go.
2: Someone's going to listen now. No one's going to listen in Hammond, Indiana.
0: No, I mean, I'm sure the people of Hammond, Indiana are great. It's not about the people.
2: No.
0: I want to improve the air quality for them. No. I feel like that's nice.
2: You can't tell, like, you catch a disease if you're in Hammond.
0: Have you driven through Hammond, Indiana?
2: I don't think I've driven through Hammond.
0: It's all just corporate smoke coming out of factories when you drive through. Have you not driven through Hammond, Indiana?
2: I don't know.
0: Problem is, you don't.
2: I don't know. Is it near Gary?
0: It's the next city after Gary.
2: Then I've driven through there.
0: It's Gary, and then you go to Chicago.
2: In Hammond. Yeah, yes. I ate at a Mexican spot there.
0: I'm sure the food is good. My point is, when you drive through, it looks like the sky's on fire as you're driving through Hammond, Indiana. So, I don't want them to go there. But I can get over it. You know, Kansas City, the Chiefs are going to play in Kansas now instead of Missouri. Mm-hmm. The Cincinnati Airport is in Kentucky. It's fine.
2: Yeah.
0: But if they changed, and they're not going to, but if they changed the name to the Indiana Bears, I had to sit there and think, could I still be a fan of the Chicago Bears if it's the state of Indiana? I think the answer is yes, but Myron, it was actually legitimately a question in my mind as to whether or not I could do that.
2: I think that, you know, the Indiana Bears would have been a much different conversation. Obviously, that's not on the table, but I don't think you could have supported the Indiana Bears any more than a St. Louis Rams fan can support the Los Angeles Rams.
0: Well, how far away can you move? Like, okay, if they moved, if the Bears go to Hammond, Indiana, Bears fans will still go. But what if they move to, like, Lafayette, Indiana?
2: No.
0: How far away can you go and still keep the fans? I mean, the Commanders moved. I mean, I don't. They're pretty far away in Maryland.
2: Yeah, I mean, in this world, it's pretty common for teams to go way out because there's not a lot of land available. But I think if you are within an hour of where you were originally, you're still.
0: But the Giants and the Jets are in New Jersey.
2: Yeah, I've been there. I went to Eli Manning's first preseason game. I mean, it's a beautiful, good place.
0: What a moment.
2: Yeah, it was his first preseason game. A lot of people were there. I've been there. So, I don't know. If you move less than an hour away.
0: You said that like I went to Eli Manning's first preseason game.
2: Okay. I was at LeBron James's first.
0: So how far can you go away? How far away can you go?
2: An hour. Within an hour. If you're within an hour's drive.
0: Within an hour.
2: Within an hour's drive, then you're okay, in my opinion, no matter where you go. Once you get beyond an hour, now that's a different. You're that place's team, in my opinion.
0: Well, I'm fine with Hammond, Indiana. It's actually closer to me than even Chicago is. But if they had called themselves the Indiana Bears,
2: yeah,
0: I don't know if I could do that. I really don't. I think that was the first time I sort of wondered, could I continue rooting for this team? And I think it's a fair. I bet there would have been a lot of people in Chicago who would have felt the same way.
2: Which is why you can't do it. You can't do that to the fan base that's loved the team. People don't really care that much

0: about where the stadium is. I mean, locally, yes, but there are Bears fans all over the world, many of which don't live in Chicago. So I don't think that's as big of an issue if you don't live in Chicago. But as you become the Indiana Bears, that's a whole other conversation.
1: That's a whole other.
0: You wouldn't get support.
1: Well, all right, so the NFL preseason games start tonight. If you missed the beginning of this hour, listen on podcast because Myron sold it really well. I mean, honestly, I want to tune in to every game thanks to Myron selling of it. And tomorrow we will talk about it. Thanks. Plus, we're going to do our King of the Mountain tomorrow. I need you all to work on your takes. The woman who won the preseason, she's going to call in from New Zealand. And she's going to be in the contest. But I need, this is our first regular season King of the Mountain tomorrow. So I need you to be ready. Myron, thank you very much. Our good friends, Freddie and Harry, even though Freddie's point guard list is bad, the rest of the show is good. They will be next. This has been Matt and Myron on ESPN Radio.
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3: On Wednesday, ESPN NBA reporter Ramona Shelburne dropped a bomb. The shocking revelation that the Los Angeles Lakers were being sold again. This time for $12.5 billion to businessman Josh Kushner and former Disney CEO Bob Iger. There may not be a sports business story with more layers than this one. Per Ramona's reporting, this all came together on Sunday. As in 3 or 4 days ago, Sunday. And if you think about the 1 degree of separation to the group that bought the team, the Dodgers, the Lakers, the NBA, Adam Silver, President Trump, Jared Kushner, Josh Kushner, Jeannie Buss, Mark Walter, Magic Johnson, Chris Paul, Bob Iger, Disney, LeBron James can all be tied to this just through 1 degree of separation. This may be the most complicated, interesting sale of a sports team we've ever seen, and we're just getting started on the details. Coming up in 60 seconds, a former Laker says goodbye.
4: Less than 4 in 10 kids aged 6 through 12 are playing sports regularly. 4 in 10 kids? Let it sink in. Just 4 in 10 kids. 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
3: After 18 seasons in the NBA, future Hall of Famer Russell Westbrook retired at 37 years old. He, a 9-time All-Star with career averages of 21 points per game, 7 rebounds per game, and 8 assists per game, will be a Hall of Famer, undoubtedly. But he's also pretty polarizing. There are countless people that believe that he is just not a winning player. I'm not sure that that is actually true. He went to the NBA Finals in 2012 with the Oklahoma City Thunder, a team he spent 11 years with. He won the MVP in 16-17, averaging a triple-double. I understand why people can critique his outside shooting. I understand why people could say he's not part of the great teams in NBA history. But I go back to ESPN NBA analyst Tim Legler's thoughts on Russell Westbrook. He always said he left skin on the floor, meaning there was never a day he cheated the game. And when Russell Westbrook one day enters the Hall of Fame, that should be remembered. 18 years, no days off, never cheated the sport. For the ESPN Radio Sports Beat, I'm Evan Cohen.
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0: What's up, friends? 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Thanks for joining us for another edition of the RCS Report here at Kansas.
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0: Throwback.
1: Remember when we were throwing around names for the show?
0: I still have them on here.
1: I was really adamant about being called the law firm.
0: The law firm
1: was
0: great.
1: I really wanted that. Cocktail hour,
0: I kind of like.
1: Cocktail hour was good. There's a couple. Yeah. One of our old bosses gave us a good
0: name, too. I shouldn't say that on air.
1: No. We had
0: a couple good name options, a couple terrible name options, and then we went with Rock Chalk Sports, which
1: I like it.
0: I think it's great.
1: I think it's
0: cover everything across KU. So yeah, excited about that. Hey, you got a full show for you today. Dan and I were over at the football building, press conferences, as we have been the majority of the past couple weeks as KU football fall camp rolls on. But we are going to talk basketball here in the opening segment. A lot of people saw, I'm sure, on social media last night that Javon Bardwell, who was supposed to be an incoming talent for KU basketball in the class of 2027, has decommitted from KU and also reclassified to 2026. So he'll be joining a college program here this upcoming season. It will not be KU. And a lot of scuttlebutt going on regarding Trey White, Melvin Council potentially returning to Kansas. Want to talk about some of the other guys across college basketball who, when granted that fifth year of eligibility, are now opting to come back. And again, basketball, baseball, it's actually kind of doable because it's not right now. Like we joked yesterday about Lexi Watts. Soccer played a game last night, and we're going to talk about them.
1: No Lexi Watts sighting, by the way.
0: Yeah, you can't exactly join a team in a fall sport. At least wouldn't be very easy to do that and then just kind of roll into the season. But a little bit more time before basketball and, of course, the fall sports start. Talk about that in the opening segment. And then we got to talk KU soccer after that. KU soccer wins last night against Utah State 2-0. What a performance again. Utah State, an NCAA tournament team last year. Dan Courtwright, Trey Myers, they were out there getting some photos, some videos. Really exciting night, hot night at Rock Chalk Park. But again, the soccer team is 1-0. And we're going to hear some post-game audio. Nate Lee post-game, as well as Jillian Grigorski, who scored a goal last night. Excited to hear from them. And
1: she had like three chances
0: here
1: at
0: we are.
1: A goal. And one of them hit the crossbar, went along the line the entire way and hit the other crossbar and then bounced out. I mean she was on fire last night.
0: Yeah, Grigorski, she's a special talent. We'll hear from her. Then after that, we're going to hear from Trey Myers. He's going to join the show. He's been an intern with us for a couple months, and he was out there at Rock Chalk Park. He's going to give his take on the game, how KU soccer looks, and perhaps a word on KU basketball as well. Going to go out to the KU football building. Jonathan Wallace, KU's running backs coach, spoke to the media yesterday. We'll hear from him, his thoughts on Yasin Willis, Dylan Edwards, and the rest of the group. And then we're going to hear from some KU volleyball representatives, head coach Matt Ulmer in his second year at the helm. Of course, KU, just like KU soccer, ranked 15th in the preseason poll. Reese Patak, one half of the peanut butter cups. Two Reese's. We can't come up with
1: one half of the peanut butter cups.
0: It's Reese and Reese. I mean, what are we supposed to do with that?
1: I know.
0: And they're both spelled R-E-E-S-E.
1: I like Reese's fast break.
0: Yeah. Reese's fast
1: break. Playing at a faster tempo. Yes. I like one half of the peanut butter. Because peanut butter cups come in packs of two.
0: Yes.
1: Oh, I get it. Oh, and then they're called Reese's, and their first names are Reese.
0: Aisha Iono is also at the podium with Reese Patak and Matt Ulmer. And then back to the football building after that, going to hear from special teams coach Taiwo Anatolu, who last year, of course, coached a position group on the defensive side as well. So a little bit of a transition for him, similar to Jim Zabrowski a little bit. You know, Coach Z, when we talked to him in the spring, called it a demotion. It's more of a restructuring, focus more, Coach Z, on the passing game, and Anatolu focused more on special teams. Special teams, the first 80% or so of last season was really good.
1: Yeah, they certainly were, and Taiwo does a really good job, but I think now that he's able to really hone in and focus on the special teams unit, especially, you know, having very nice players in like Martin Connington coming over from Michigan State. You have Matthew Gill, another Aussie punter, and then with the return game and all the intricacies that go into it, he's done a really good job, and now this is his specific thing that he has to work with. And plus, there's an added wrinkle to this, because as we know, with special teams, usually that's the chance

0: for some of the younger guys to get in some reps. And before, when you were working with red shirts, you can only play in four games. Now he has the entire roster at his disposal to use on special teams whenever he wants. So that's only going to bolster up the special teams unit as well. So we're really excited about that. And obviously special teams, it's not the sexiest of the things to talk about, but it's certainly one of the most important things. I mean, think about how many times Kansas winds up losing over the last, I mean, you can even go back the last 20 years when Kansas lost due to special teams blunders and different things like that, where, you know, Jamil Croft Jr. stepping out of bounds or missed kicks, missed field goals, so on and so forth.
1: Punting issues last year.
0: Yeah, I mean, so special teams is very, very important. And now that he's solely focused on that, I think it's going to be a great thing.
1: And a couple potential game-breaking type plays from guys that we know have that ability. Dylan Edwards, Tate Nagy, and some others. So, yeah, we'll hear from Coach O, specialists, a little bit later today. First, let's tell you about Crown Automotive, our founding partners here at Kansas Nation. 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We'd really appreciate it. All right, Dan, let's first get into this KU basketball news. You know, everybody loves off-season scuttlebutt, like I said. I think I should try to use that word two or three more times in this segment.
0: I think you should.
1: But Javon Bardwell,
0: it's on his word of the day calendar.
1: Really talented guy who is going to be a part of Kansas' 2027 team. I think there was a lot of scuttlebutt over the offseason about Bardwell potentially reclassifying to 2026, and it turns out that has come into fruition because now he's doing that, but he's also simultaneously, you know, decommitting from Kansas. So who knows where he will end up. He played a lot with Tyron Stokes, Tae Kenny. So on paper, a big loss for Kansas from a talent standpoint. But let's talk about something we haven't talked about a ton. And we mentioned it last week with Melvin Council, but a lot of KU fans out there are now clamoring for Trey White to come back. White, a guy who was a great shooter, really tough player for Kansas last year, had a great showing for the Heat in the NBA Summer League, and now with the new rule, he could theoretically come back for another year. Kind of break down any specifics that I missed and kind of your thoughts on this whole thing.
0: Yeah, I'll start off with Javon Bardwell specifically because I feel like they're linked in a way, right? So Javon Bardwell was initially committed to Kansas, and then you had the 5-5 rule put into action. That affects Trey White. That also affects Javon Bardwell, both ends of the spectrum, where Javon Bardwell has already turned 19, and he was supposed to, or I guess he turns 19, I believe, in May. So if he were to come into Kansas as a class of 2027 commit, his clock would have already started. He would have gotten one less year. Now, if he's as good as advertised, that wouldn't really matter, and he would go to the NBA after year one, right? Because he's a top 20 guy. I believe he was 18 in the class. The number, I want to say, like 3 or 4 overall small forward, I guess 5 overall small forward in the class of 2027. Now, there was a lot of talk about him essentially reclassifying, and the fact that he was playing with OTE, it's kind of disbanded as a high school now, so he's gotten all of his stuff done in terms of in the classroom being able to reclassify. But if you look at it logistically, Kansas kind of has an embarrassment of riches, and we've talked about this, at specifically the wing spot where Javon Bardwell plays. You have Tyron Stokes. Now Tyron Stokes can play the four, and you can put in some other guys, but Kansas also has Cole Rosario. Kansas also has Dennis Parker Jr. They have Leroy Blyden. I mean, they have a ton of guys who can make a meaningful impact at that three spot where Javon Bardwell really plays. You also have Trent Perry, right? So I think it certainly makes sense where if he were to reclassify, I'm not sure the playing time would have been there for Javon Bardwell, at least probably what he would want if he were to reclassify and come into Kansas early. Right now he would get the NIL money and the rev share money and all that different kind of stuff. Sure, that's fine. Right? So it makes sense. And the fact that he's going to reclassify, and he came out with a statement. The statement essentially said, first and foremost, I want to thank God for the ability to play the game. I love, after the feedback that I received from my performance at Eurocamp in Treviso, Italy, I have made the decision to reclassify to the class of 2026. I am on track academically, and I feel ready physically and mentally. With that being said, after a lot of prayer and deep conversations with my family, I've also decided to reopen my recruitment. So hasn't signed his national letter of intent yet for the University of Kansas, and he's going to try to go elsewhere and try to get some meaningful playing time. And again, I said these two stories were linked. You have the fact that Kansas still potentially could

0: being an addition to this roster. I think Trey White, as of right now, is a better player than Javon Bardwell. Javon Bardwell has a higher ceiling. But Trey White, in his fifth year of college, especially after spending some time in the summer league playing against legitimate NBA talent, you're going to want Trey White, who's shooting upwards of 40% from the three-point line, who has a ton of experience, especially playing with a number of different very talented individuals in his time with the Miami Heat and also in his time with other colleges around. You're going to want Trey White more. And if Trey White comes back, then Javon Bardwell, that just takes away from his playing time as well. So it certainly makes sense, right, the fact that this would do this. And I feel like these are all connected. Now, is Trey White coming back to Kansas a actual, I don't know, possibility right now? It certainly is. That's where everything is kind of moving towards. The class of 2022 reclassification, the blanket, blanket injunction that happened in Colorado, it certainly seems like it's gaining some legs, and some guys are going to be taking advantage of it.
1: So we're pre-recording the show right now, so we're going to continue to track this as the show goes on. We want to make sure we have valid sources.
0: Yeah.
1: I know that earlier today, Rob Reinhart, who is, I wouldn't necessarily say the greatest source of all time.
0: I don't think he's,
1: posted on Twitter that Trey White will be coming back. And again, we're going to wait until we have legitimate sources. But he said, breaking, Trey White will be returning to Kansas for the 2026-2027 season per source. That was earlier today. Again, I haven't seen any legitimate sources that say this. But yes, that's a big thing. And Bardwell decommitting and reclassifying, whatever you want to call it, you know, led to a lot of Kansas fans on Twitter the past couple days saying, oh my gosh, this is maybe good news that we're going to get Trey White back. Trey White, last year for KU, shot 40.3% from the field. He had 13.5 points, 6.7 rebounds. I mean, that's a dude who slides in, obviously, as an automatic starter for Kansas. And, you know, who knows how that affects the Blyden, Rosario, Parkers of the world. But, you know, it's something to keep an eye on. That would add more firepower, certainly offensively, and this would be an even more elite rebounding team than we think it's going to be.
0: Yeah.
1: We'll wait. We'll see what comes of it. But the Bardwell story we'll kind of put behind us because he's no longer going to be a Jayhawk. That's fine. Wish him the best wherever he goes. But, yeah, now we continue to track this Trey White story. And we've got a photo that we're going to put up on the screen right here that Field of 68 posted. You know, we knew there would be some guys who opted to come back. But look at some of these names, Dan. Names that jump out to me, of course, Denzel Aberdeen, who started his career at Florida, went to Kentucky for an awkward year, is now with this blanket injunction coming back to Florida. Jamichael Stillwell, we remember him from UCF. He is transferring to Texas Tech. And maybe the biggest name on this list, Darion Williams, who Kansas was hard after before he went to NC State. He is coming back and going back to Texas Tech. I mean, that's going to make Texas Tech even more of a national contender under Grant McCaslin. Kendall Weaver is a really good player for Texas, kind of one of those get-his-nose-dirty type. He is transferring from Texas to Houston. That's a huge get for Kelvin Sampson in Weaver's final year, we think, of eligibility. Malik Ewan, a guy that there were reports Kansas was in on, he goes from Arkansas to Oregon. And then Seth Trimble, a guy who I really liked, got to meet him when I was in Chapel Hill last year.
0: Yeah, he's
1: really
0: a
1: respectful
0: Ben and
1: guy.
0: Jerry's,
1: yeah, he has a Ben and Jerry's in Chapel Hill.
0: That's right.
1: And now it's kind of awkward because he moved on. He, you know, he graduated from UNC, probably was pursuing professional opportunities. He's coming back, but he's going to Louisville. You know, Louisville trying to buy a championship with more money than anybody else. So those are some big names, but there are some other names as well. MJ Collins, who played at Utah State, transfers with his coach to Cincinnati. So this is just what we've seen most recently. But again, we're going to continue to track this from the Trey White, from the Kansas side of things, because this is going to shake up the roster a lot if this were to happen. Or if it's Melvin Council, you know, if one of those guys comes back, then you've got Blyden, Rosario, and Parker, guys who all we anticipate scoring a lot and having a big impact on this team, you know, how much of a backseat are they taking to a guy that the Miami Heat were literally looking at, you know, in the summer league, and yeah, he performed great against other NBA prospects.
0: Yeah, absolutely. And, you know, that's still not out of the realm of possibility that, you know, he could potentially sign a two-way with the Miami Heat because, I mean, if we know anything about the Miami Heat, they have roster spots open, especially for, you know, 6'6" wings like Trey White, who are really good shooters and performed really well in the summer league. But, I mean, here's the thing, realistically, if you're going to want to fill those two roster spots –

0: to want either both Melvin Council and Trey White to come back and fill those two roster spots, or you're going to want one of them, and you can, you know, flip a coin as to who it could be, but you're going to want one of those guys and then maybe another big somewhere, just because that's been a big story about how thin Kansas is in the front court right now. You probably would really like another big. I think the Mihailo Mužikić thing is kind of out the window. Obviously, Malik Ewan deciding to go to Oregon, that's out the window. So you're probably looking somewhere else, but at the same time, there's two roster spots and there's two guys who are looking to come back to Kansas. And I think, like I said, this is my personal belief, that Trey White would be more of an asset for this Kansas team next year than Javon Bardwell would be.
1: Yeah, no doubt about that. I think Bardwell is going to have a good career. Like you said, he's already 19, but White, I mean, this is a guy who's played 4 years of college ball, and again, a knockdown three-point shooter. You can't have enough for that. You almost would feel bad for those three guys that I mentioned that, you know, are coming to Kansas, but at the same time, this kind of shook the entire landscape of college athletics, and, you know, you get 5-5.
0: It was very similar in 2022. I mean, if you remember. 2020 also, where everyone was granted another year of eligibility, and then all of a sudden you had, you know, massive rosters with, you know, overlapping guys. And again, the class of 2022 did get kind of screwed in this because they didn't get an extra year for COVID, and now they're not going to be included in the 5-5. So, I mean, I actually understand the grievances, if you will, of the class of 2022. The fact that they're not, they kind of got the short end of the stick on both of the massive things that happened in college athletics. So, yeah, I think this is going to be a good thing. But, yeah, I mean, we'll certainly see. Obviously, it's not said and done yet. It's not, like, officially official. But the way that things are moving, everything is pointing towards the fact that all these 2022 guys are going to try to come back and play somewhere.
1: Speculation is speculation, and scuttlebutt is scuttlebutt. I'll tell you that much. That's what we're talking about here in the opening segment. So KU basketball, we will let you know, of course. Stay tuned in to Kansas Nation on socials, at the Kansas Nation, Twitter, TikTok, Instagram, and YouTube. Kansas Nation on Facebook. We'll get you more updates as they come in from reliable sources regarding Trey White, Melvin Council, any roster changes for KU basketball, of course. After this, though, we're talking KU soccer. They were victorious last night at Rock Chalk Park. That's next. ESPN Kansas City, KansasNation.com.
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0: 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Number 15, Kansas Soccer defeats Utah State 2-0 last night at Rock Chalk Park. Third straight season opening win under head coach Nate Lee. Both Jillian Gregorski and Jordan Rowan scored a goal to lead the Jayhawks. Nate Lee saying after the game, a little bit more choppy than either team would like, but he was impressed by Utah State. Overall, happy with KU's performance, and we're going to hear Coach Lee in full here very shortly. But Kansas started the match off slow. Didn't get a shot off until the 13-minute mark. You mentioned Gregorski had three. That was her first shot. It was saved by the USU goalkeeper, but then she connected in the 17th minute. It was 1-0 at halftime, and then Kansas would extend in the 84th minute, kind of get a little bit of separation. Merritt McLaughlin advanced it to the 18-yard box to Jocelyn Harima, who found Rowan, and she had the left-footed goal. KU led then pretty comfortably 2-0 with just 6 minutes to play. But KU, Dan, now unbeaten in 11 straight non-conference matches. That dates back to September 1st, 2024. 17-11-4 all-time in season openers. And it also, it's 96 degrees out there.
1: It was hot.
0: Which was the hottest match in Rock Chalk Park history. Gregorski has scored the first KU goal in each of the last three seasons. That's pretty cool. So,
2: wow.
0: Good start for KU soccer, and now they head to take on Missouri State Sunday afternoon, 10:30 a.m. kickoff. So, shouldn't be quite as hot when they head to Springfield, but a great start for Coach Lee and KU soccer.
1: Yeah, it was a lot of fun to be out there, man. I mean, it was hot, it was humid. Trey and I were standing behind the goal, and I was just, like, drenched in sweat. But, no, it was a lot of fun. And, I mean, Kansas, like you said, kind of got off to a little bit of a slow start, and we saw that last year with this Utah State team because of the fact that they play an interesting style of defense, but Kansas wound up tilting the field for essentially the rest of the game. It was a little bit choppy. You know, it was really hot out there. I think you can kind of tell the elements were beating down on them a little bit. Plus, there's a lot of substitutions as well. There's 20 girls who wind up getting in this game. That's unusual for a Nate Lee kind of game, if you will, right? He usually doesn't like to do a lot of substitutes. I think since it was so hot, he was kind of giving a lot of these ladies a little bit of a break, if you will, and trying to get a little bit more playing time for some of these freshmen, all these, you know, illustrious freshmen that we've heard so much about. But no, it was an exciting game front to back. I think, like I said, Kansas tilted the field well. Jillian Gregorski wound up having five shots, two of them on goal. Really, I mean, as always, up to the discretion of like some guy in the box on what's on goal. I thought she had three shots on goal, and two of them just were so freaking close. But no, she winds up finding the back of the net in that first half. Jordan Rowan winds up scoring late in this one as well, making a 2-0 victory. But I thought, all in all, Nate Lee said it was choppy. I think as a casual viewer, you wouldn't have really noticed, right? Just because of the fact that I thought the passes were really clean. You know, there was a lot of attempts. And we talked to Henry Greenstein about this because Henry had a sit-down with Nate Lee talking about this Utah State game and the fact that last year he said it was their most chanceless game that they had. They weren't short of chances in this one. It was 13 shots in this one. And Sophie Dobb, by the way, shout out to her, three saves in this one. All three of them were just incredible, and she did an excellent job of having just a clean sheet, and she's going to be so good on the defensive side for this Kansas team. Carolyn Castans didn't get to touch the ball a lot. She was really great on corner kicks, and before the game, by the way, I mean, she was just like pinning the ball in the most perfect places. I mean, Trey and I were standing under there, and we're like, how is that even possible for her to, you know, kick these corners? And again, this was like pre-game, but she was just pinning these balls perfectly for these ladies to you know, score in the warm-up. So really impressive stuff, obviously, on the Herman Trophy watch list. So that'll be really exciting to kind of follow her throughout this entire season. But, you know, you had a lot of newbies kind of come in and get some meaningful playing time. But you also have some, you know, names of old, like, you know, Emily Tobin got in there for a little bit, right? I mean, you had Livy Moore, who's a big-time player for this one. Kate Langfelder, Jordan Feldstadt. Like, you have a number of ladies from this last year's team who are going to be really excellent players for this year. And I think it's so important to get off to such a hot start. And again, having 13 shots and completely tilting the field, essentially it felt like having it on Utah State's side of the ball, side of the field the entire time was so massive for them.
0: Trey Myers has been covering KU soccer these last few games. Of course, the exhibition against Iowa and then last night against Utah State. We're going to have him on next segment to break this game down more and talk about what makes KU soccer so special under Coach Lee. But first, let's hear from the man himself, Coach Lee, post-game, his third year at the helm at KU, victorious in all three season openers.
2: Game, and what did you like to see from the team today?
3: It's a hot one. So BP just told me that it was the hottest temperature ever at kickoff at RCP history. It was challenging for both teams that they added two water breaks per half, and so you were playing in 15-minute chunks, and then we had two video reviews. So the game was a little bit more choppy than probably either team would like. Was very impressed by Utah State. You know, they gave us everything we could handle last year. We tied, and I've said this before, I think we created less chances against them last year than we ever have here at KU. They're super organized, really dangerous on the break, some very good individual skill that like kids got out of situations we're not used to. I thought overall I was happy with the performance. I think that there's two parts when things went wrong. One is Utah State's a very good team with very good players, and they're going to make plays, and then we'll just have to adjust. The second is we make unforced errors that give them energy. I thought for first game of the year, it's understandable. I think going forward, we'd like to cut those errors. And so, our team knows our structure pretty well. These mistakes they probably wouldn't make in training. Fatigue gets you, nerves get you, a good opponent gets you. And so I thought we had two spells where we gave them too much momentum and had to defend for stretches I don't prefer. But those were the exception. I thought we were on the front foot most of the night. I thought the players largely executed the game plan. Great job to the coaches. I thought the scout was pretty spot on. And so we still have to find goals this year, and players that would probably be high on the list that you might guess would get them, got them. And Jill's really let us take a breath after like a frantic opening. And then Joe's did feel like it iced it, right? We still have to see it out, but that was really important to make those last 7-8 minutes feel a bit different. Both were quality, and I'm taking this win, and I told the team I'm pretty happy with it.
2: How great is it to see Jill opening night get one? Could have had two or three.
3: That one off the post, I can't believe it didn't go in.
2: No, me too.
3: And she took that so well. Right. It's like everything we tell the players to do. I mean, I saw you, like, I've been telling people on record, and I've been telling people off record. She looks very sharp. She looks very assured. She looks very hungry. She knows that we're counting on her. Not that we have to rely on her, but that she's a personality player for us. And she was and has been, but probably need her to continue to grow in that arc. And so I'm glad she found her goal. I think she'll find quite a few this year.
4: How important was it for you? You played 20 players in the first half. You were subbing. I think everybody came off at one time or another. I think you had one field player play the whole time, and then your goalie play. How important was it to you to get those players in? Was that, do you think like maybe the choppiness of your play might have had something, playing 20 players, yes, it's hard to build consistency there. Was that trying to get people experience because of the heat? A little bit of both there. Talk about using so many players, especially early in the match.
3: Fair play on you. You called me out on it. I will take accountability, yes. The shuffling, the chopping and changing, the adjusting the lineup certainly didn't help flow, right? And there was one point in the first half where we probably had six freshmen on the field, something like seven or eight newcomers. And so, yeah, them not finding, the rhythm is understandable. I also think they're good enough players where we can hold them to a certain standard. And so, we'll take a little bit of responsibility in that. I think we did have a plan to use a bunch of players. Most of those substitutions were not necessarily a result of the heat. I think towards the end, we had a player to kind of come up with cramps. Those were a little bit more because of the conditions. The first half, it was all part of the plan. I told Caroline and Kate, I hope to not play them 90 this year. We got up to like 83. We're working on it. They're great players, so it's hard. I've said this to our team. We try to identify our strengths. And if we're going to be affirming, we want to say super strength, superpowers. And I think there's a chance that one of our super super strengths can be our deck. It should be up front, you know, as long as we can get those kids all firing. There's, you know, maybe not enough minutes. We've got to have a couple of those players emerge. And but I think we're going to build midfield depth. You know, as we get healthy, hopefully we build depth in the back. First of all, shout out to all of our defense, our goalkeeper. You know, it's two shutouts, and we played. Our first four center backs we played were three freshmen and a transfer. And well, maybe and Tobin snuck in, but like you know, for them to be able to, and we limited. You know, I don't think we gave up too much dangerous. There were moments that looked dangerous, but I don't think any of the shots were particularly dangerous. And so,
4: we had three shots on goal for the whole match.
3: Yeah, I think the most dangerous one is when we gave them the ball away and the kid shot it from midfield.
4: Yeah,
3: and
4: right.
3: Great. I mean, that Soap is incredibly athletic. But no, I think this team. I've said it, the bottom of this team is so different in a positive way. What we have to try to do is make sure that that group that didn't play as much stays as hungry, stays as sharp, stays as fit, that they understand that positions aren't settled. It's a long season. But no, we want to use depth, and we're going to, you know, I've used the analogy, we're going to body punch teams to death. And I think even if you look at the end of this game, usually when you're defending a 1-0 lead against a good team, you're probably put under more pressure on the back. But I thought we were able to stay on top of them. And I think a lot of that is, you know, all the substitutions that we made throughout the game.
1: Last year, you played Utah State to a 0-0 draw, and you kind of chalked up to the mid block. And you said it was the most chanceless game that you had last year. No shortage of, you know, chances this time around. I mean, what did you see this second time around comparatively, I guess, to last year?
3: Well, I think, I think the Scott was good. And we last year didn't adjust soon enough to their low block and to the spaces they were taking away, right? And so we like to try to challenge people through the heart of their defense, and they're like, that is not happening against us, right? And so this year, we're like, we probably have to go around more. And that's one thing I'm proud of, is from the beginning, I thought we were taking territory wide, and, you know, we weren't great with our crosses today, and we weren't great in our movement in the box, but we were at least generating the crosses. You know, I think we got the number that we would want, and we can fix the delivery and the runs. So I thought the players executed the game plan well, and I think we have good players out there that can create dangerous moments.
2: You talked the other day, and your players did too, about sort of how the standard's been elevated since you've been here. You guys have gotten used to winning here, but tonight you celebrated it. How important is that for you to see? Like, let's not forget to enjoy these, no matter when they come or who they're against.
3: Well, I've seen a lot of personality out of this group, you know, more than in the past. Mm-hmm. Like, I feel they like each other. I feel that they're willing to be vulnerable and silly around each other. And for whatever reason, I didn't sense a lot of it tonight. I think, you know, the nerves and whatever. I went in at halftime, it was very quiet.
2: Okay.
3: And so Jill, who is growing into a great leader, I just grabbed her and I'm like, hey, can we all get together? Let's just see, you know, give a loud yell. And I couldn't find her, so it didn't go exactly as I was planned. But I want them to understand that winning's hard. In this team, winning's very hard. And, you know, we experienced this a little bit in, like, my past school that, you know, you feel like even when you beat good teams, it's checking the box. I don't want that feeling here. I don't want it for myself, right? We only get 19 of these regular season matches. We only get 8 here at Rock Chalk. I want us to enjoy the occasion, and when we win, I want us to celebrate that. And, you know, they train all off season for these matches, and, like, let's embrace them.
1: I probably know the answer, but with Caroline Castans being named to the Herman Trophy watch list, I mean, did you talk to her at all about that? And I mean, I don't think that changes her mindset at all, but how cool is that to have her recognized like that?
3: It's great. It's great. She deserves it. She's, you know, we had a little bit of a cramping situation. So Caroline, hey, move to center back. Got it. You know, and what a kid that can be an All-American at wing back and then just move her back to center back. She'd probably be an All-American there too. I actually didn't speak to her the Herman thing. I think I knew, and maybe she knew, that she was going to be on it. That's what you get when you're. She was just named to the best 11 team in the entire country by a publication, and you know, people know her, and people are going to scout her, and they're going to try to neutralize her as much as they can. And if they tilt their defense that way, then we've got to be able to punish them on the other side. And I do think Livy is going to get there. You know, and Lydia. What was nice because Lydia didn't get as much run in the first half, but in the second half she did, and I thought she was dangerous down the right wing. And but no, Caroline deserves it. We haven't quite talked about it yet.
4: Four straight road matches after this. How important was it for you all? Because it's the start of the season, but to win at home before you head out on the road for the next couple of weeks. I know you have a two.

0: match weekend in Ohio and Missouri State and everything. How important was it to get the season started with a win before you head on the road for a couple of weeks?
1: Huge, huge. We only get 8 of these. And, you know, Matt, you're like, we're getting used to winning at Rock Chalk. Not enough.
2: Right.
1: Well, yeah, we haven't won here enough. It should be the big exception. It should be, it shouldn't happen very often losing this place. And we want to make that statement. We want to defend this stadium. We want to, you know, put on a product that the community can get behind. And then now we have some hard work. We're getting on the bus Saturday, then we're getting on a plane, and then we're getting on another plane. And, you know, our match on Sunday, I believe, has already moved.
0: It's 10:30.
1: So when you go on the road, it's a lot nicer dealing with those situations at home than it is on the road. But we've, I think, planted our flag in being a good program on the road. We have to live up to that standard. We're not afraid to play road games. We will play if we want good games, right? And wherever those good games are, we'll head there. But the ones we have at home, we only have 3 non-conference. We've got to value them greatly.
3: Any other questions?
4: That's KU head soccer coach Nate Lee after the 2-0 win over Utah State in the season opener last night. One of the stars of the game, Jillian Gregorski, as she has scored in KU's season opener each of the last 3 seasons. Here's Jillian postgame.
5: A little bit. The overcast was so nice, so it wasn't like beating on us.
3: Right.
5: I appreciate it.
3: Good, good.
5: Yeah.
6: I'm ready.
3: You ready?
0: How's it feel to open the season with a win here at home, especially a shutout win?
5: That's huge. That's our goal. Coming here and, like, we know what we're capable of. So that was big for us. Shutout is just even more awesome. We have a great back line. New players, returners, transfers, like, big time they could come out with no goals to score against. And Sofda always amazing in the back of the net, as well as our forwards that just hunt after hunt. And JoJo is awesome with that goal.
3: You got the first one of the season. That'll be historic. You know, one of those things people look back on. And it was such a you goal, right? Can you just take us through what you saw and how you got it in?
5: Yeah, so I think if I came out wide, forwards just do so good job at hunting, such a good job. So I was kind of in the mix. It got crossed and kind of deflected and fell out to me, and I knew that, like, if I got anything on it, like, hard, firm strike, like, the goalie was kind of blinded, so it would have been, like, super much harder for her to save. And I was lucky it went in.
3: Right. Yeah, we've known you enough now to know that you could care less about your own stats. But given that Lexi's no longer here and you guys need to find some of her goals,
5: yeah.
3: Did you have that mindset tonight? Like, I want to go get a couple. I mean, because you almost did get a couple, especially that one.
5: Yeah, I mean, I think my mindset is only, like, how can I help the team? And I know one of my strengths is I can put the ball in the back of the net.
3: Yeah.
5: And I think that's what our team needs. That's how we win.
3: Right.
5: So, personally, it's not like me being the goal scorer. It's like if I can score a goal to help the team or I can assist, that's, like, my main goal.
3: Cool. What about this one? I mean, did you see the whole thing when it hit the post? And
5: yeah, it was a great strike. I saw it hit the post, and I was like, this could be interesting. It could go in, it could go out, you never know. Sometimes posts didn't like you, but that means that might be something good coming in the future.
3: There you
5: so I'll
3: go.
5: Take it.
3: Did you think it was in, though? I mean,
5: I don't know. It had some spin on it,
3: right.
5: So you never know.
3: Cool.
7: Coach Lee talked about last year, they played that mid-block, and he said that it was the most chanceless, I guess, game that you had last year. And I know it's asking a lot to look back to last year, but what did you see differently this year against this Utah State team? I mean, obviously, going up to Logan last year, ending in a 0-0 tie.
5: Yeah, well, great question. I think last year we struggled with finding where the space was. I think this year we really prioritized, like, putting the ball into spaces that we have space, players can do something, instead of, like, jamming it down the middle or, like, trying to play too much. And I think tonight we just knew exactly what we needed to do, where the space was going to be. And credit to our coaches for scouting, because they were on point on where that space was going to be. And proud of our girls for just executing.
7: What do you think of the young freshmen tonight?
5: Oh, awesome. They've been working so hard. I'm so proud of them. It's just so awesome seeing their individual success. I know they're so team-focused, and that's, like, what makes them great, but individual success, like, is really awesome, especially as a freshman. You never know if they're, like, scared, nervous, excited to come into a game, and they came in like they have done this before, and it was awesome.
0: Talk about the importance of patience when you're playing a team, when you're playing a strong defensive team like this. How important is it to not get frustrated if you go, you know, 5 or 10 minutes where it's like you're not firing shots? And how important is it to just be patient and keep waiting for your chances and take advantage of them?
5: Yeah, that's exactly what Coach has said. credit to the back line. They were super patient tonight, didn't force anything. I think us being patient makes them tired. Like, if we can swing the ball and be patient and just wait for the opportunity, wait for them to show a gap, like, that's honestly what we do. And I credit to those girls. Like, they've been really good at being patient and just, like, finding the right moments.
3: Hey, how important is it to celebrate? Like, you know, you're at home. You guys have gotten used to winning here.
5: Yeah.
3: You do win here a lot. But still, new season, first win, and you guys did look like you celebrated it.
5: Yeah, it was awesome. These fans make us who we are. Like, we couldn't have this success without them. So I think we owe it to them to celebrate our wins, too. As much as they're here for us, like, we have to show our appreciation, too. And just as a team, like, we deserve it. We deserve to celebrate a little bit, too. So that's awesome.
4: For KU Soccer, on a hot night at Rock Chalk Park, wins 2-0 over Utah State, who was an NCAA tournament team last year, and KU kind of controlled it throughout. But Jillian Gregorski continues to be one of the best players in the Big 12 Conference, and now the Hawks will head to Springfield on Sunday morning time affair, 10:30. How about that?
2: It got moved because of the weather.
4: Avoid the heat.
2: So,
4: but yeah, exciting win for KU Soccer last night.
2: Yeah, certainly. And Jillian Gregorski is, I mean, more than likely he's going to be the leading scorer for this Kansas team for this year, but very different play styles from Lexi Watts, because Lexi Watts kind of had to have the ball on her at all times. Meanwhile, Jillian Gregorski, her teammates are just finding her open, and that's kind of was the case from last year as well. But Jillian Gregorski, very different play style, and I think it's kind of coming together as a team as a whole with that chemistry being built amongst everybody, and the chemistry is starting to be built sooner rather than later, right? I mean, you're seeing all these new freshmen coming in. You can see the touch passes and different things, you know, when you're around that goal, and they're just being able to find Jillian Gregorski. Like I said, 5 shots yesterday, 2 of them were on goal, really 3 of them were on goal. So I think you're going to see a lot more of Jillian Gregorski's name being put up there and a lot more points from Jillian Gregorski being put up there this season.
4: Yeah, we saw yesterday, we talked about how Caroline Castens was recognized, named to the Herman Trophy watch list. Gregorski, a girl who didn't get a lot of preseason recognition from an individual standpoint, but again, Big 12 programs know how good she is, and like I said, she's going to be scoring a lot of goals this season. Next up, KU Soccer against Missouri State in Springfield on Sunday. After this, we're going to bring out Trey Myers. He's going to tell us about his outlook from the soccer game last night and a couple basketball questions as well for Trey. Then we're going to go back to the football building and hear from KU running backs coach Jonathan Wallace to talk about how deep he thinks this running back room is for this upcoming season. That's all next. ESPN Kansas City, KansasNation.com.
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4: Sean Kellerman, Dan Courtright back with you today for another edition of Rock Chalk Sports. Been talking KU soccer, KU basketball. Of course, there's been a lot in the news about Trey White potentially returning to Kansas. We don't know yet what that looks like. We know that we're very confident the roster with how it is right now, but as the days keep rolling and the season gets closer, we'll see what comes about. We showed, if you missed our opening segment, Field of 68's kind of chart of which guys are returning after thinking their eligibility was exhausted and where they're going. Notable names, Darion Williams to Texas Tech, Seth Trimble to Louisville. Very, very strange world we're living in right now, in the world of college athletics. But we're going to talk KU soccer. We just heard from Nate Lee, Jillian Gregorski post-game, and we're going to bring on Trey Myers. Trey, appreciate you coming on. You want to chime in?
2: I have one thing I wanted to say. What are we going to call the segment?
4: I don't know. We have not decided on a segment name.
2: We've determined.
4: Don't give anything away.
2: We have two interns, and we have a good name for one of the interns. Two guys. Yeah. But we don't have – and I said – Myers to go.
4: Yeah, I don't like that at all.
2: What about, because they're like Miles to go, like with less miles.
4: Right, but Myers is an actual, like.
2: So, but Trey Myers,
4: measurement of distance.
2: Because we have our classic segment, Three Things.
4: Well, yeah. Three Things is just one of our favorite segments.
2: It's one of our favorite classic segments. We do it almost every single time.
4: Yeah.
2: So, what about Trey's COSA?
4: You're stealing. These are my ideas.
2: Those are not your ideas.
4: I said three things, and I said,
2: you're the boss.
4: I said, what is things in Spanish?
2: And I looked it up.
4: And you looked it up. So, it's your idea.
2: You Googled it. Exactly. You're the boss. You can determine what the name of the segment's going to be called.
4: Anyway, Trey, we welcome you on. Yes, we don't really know what we're going to call the segment if you haven't figured that out.
14: I think both names are pretty good.
4: Yeah.
14: The Myers to go reference was lost on me, but
4: yeah.
14: You're young.
4: But it's just Myers isn't a measurement.
2: I'm aware.
4: Okay.
2: I know this.
4: We'll come up with something.
2: If you have any ideas, shoot us our way.
4: But Trey is going to be covering KU soccer for us. He was there last night. Trey, very warm evening over at Rock Chalk Park.
14: Very warm.
4: Yeah. And then Iowa, of course, was the exhibition. We won't say a lot about that because, you know, it's kind of touchy. But everything gets to be blasted about the game last night, the season opener. KU wins 2-0 over Utah State. You and I were talking a little bit before the show. KU kind of controlled the possession on this, and then it seemed like they did what they needed to, got their two goals. That's always a win, and pitched a shutout on the other side.
15: Yeah, I mean, it was a good game. I was impressed. KU really played flat, fast. They were pressing high. They had really good crosses. They were able to progress the ball much better than I thought Utah State was. They were really able to – it was kept out of the midfield pretty much the entire game. But once they were able to get their center backs on the ball, they were able to get it back up to the forwards almost immediately and then just create way more pressure than Utah State was able to.
4: And then Sophie Daw is a senior. We've talked a lot about her. It's kind of like I'm trying to think of a great reference from another sport. Offensive line maybe would be to where you really notice them if they miss a block, and otherwise you don't really talk about them, right? Kind of like this. It's like, oh, yeah, KU wins 2-0. If Utah State scores four goals last night, we're talking about the goalkeeper. And we're talking about, well, you know, Sophie Daw really had an issue. She gave up four goals, and, you know, there are other defensive players as well that would be at fault, but you're looking at the goalkeeper. 2-0, let's talk about the goalkeeper, because she's been doing this consistently, and Kansas soccer has won a lot of games the past couple seasons with her protecting the net.
15: Yeah, I believe they said it was like her 15th clean sheet of her career, but overall, I mean, she was just standing most of the game. It was pretty impressive. She hasn't been tested a lot this year, but when she has, it's been spectacular. Not allowed anything, always keeping pressure, and then once Utah State... she was able to get the ball in her vicinity, she was able to clear it out very quickly. And, I mean, caused no issues for Kansas, allowed to keep them on offense the whole game.
2: Yeah, for sure. Trey Myers from Kansas Nation joins the show, our intern. Taking the diapers off, as Sean talked
4: yikes,
2: about yesterday.
4: Yikes.
2: What do you mean, yikes?
4: Wow.
2: We're taking the diapers off.
4: Oh, my gosh. My daughter had some diaper problems yesterday. So
2: you did.
4: Yeah,
2: you talked about it on the show.
4: We had some issues, yes. But she did not choke.
2: Oh, I talk about diapers. It's weird.
4: She did not choke on a piece that I was worried that she had ingested while I was brushing my teeth, but we were good on that.
2: Well, that's certainly good.
4: Yeah.
2: Wanted to talk about maybe some of the newcomers, because if you look at Kansas soccer teams over the past, they don't do a lot of rotation, right? He really likes that starter, those starters out there and play a lot of the game. And then you looked at it yesterday, 20 different ladies were able to get out onto the field. I mean, talk about just the impact that all of them had, because this is kind of an illustrious freshman class coming in. You have some really nice transfers too, but it feels to me that, you know, you lose, you know, Olivia Page, you lose Sage Wimes, you lose Lexi Watts. I mean, those are three really massive pieces from last year, and now it feels like they're starting to kind of try to figure out how they're going to plug and play some different players to, I guess, replace them.
15: Yeah, I mean, I think last night, honestly, it was as simple as it was a bajillion degrees. It's super hot.

0: And like I said, they're pressing the whole game, so you almost have to make some subs at that point. But I mean, the preseason, or not preseason, the non-conference schedule, that's built for seeing what you have. So it's always good to rotate a couple players in and get to see what this freshman class is. It's supposed to be one of the better class and get you history of the Nate Lee era especially. So yeah, getting to see what they have, and I no notes. They were pretty good. They were all pretty good. No one stood out in a bad way, I would say.
1: Yeah, it's kind of funny you say that because that's the vibe I got from Nate Lee. Like, he was asked questions, as we heard last segment, and it seemed like he was trying to think of something to say, you know, positive or negative, other than, yeah, I mean, it's pretty good performance. It's pretty happy. But that's what you want here in the season opener, and I'm sure there will be some bumps and bruises and, you know, all of that that happens throughout the course of a season. But a great start for KU soccer. Again, at the Kansas Nation, you can find us on social media. Trey Myers is going to be out there this season covering KU soccer. Hopefully another deep run in the NCAA tournament. Trey, we were talking in the opening segment when you were behind the cameras kind of about this Javon Bardwell, Trey White mess. What do you make of this rule that came out? You know, there was an injunction a couple weeks ago that is allowing everybody from the high school class of – what is a high school class of
2: 22?
1: 22. So, yeah, the 2022 class, which initially was the one that got the short end of the stick because of the COVID year and everybody getting an extra year except then and all that. But now they get a fifth year of eligibility, and it's kind of a – it seems last second because the school year is here, but a last second deal where it's going to be most magnified in football and basketball because those are the sports most under the microscope. But, you know, there's chatter about maybe Trey White coming back to KU, maybe Melvin Council. Who knows? Just kind of a weird spot we're in right now.
0: I mean, yeah, it's kind of weird. I definitely was not, like, Trey White had an incredible senior season. It was really nice getting to see him actually get to play for KU after committing back when I was even in middle school, going all the way back and then getting to see him come home. And he was a player that I was constantly like, this is someone I would want to be a Jayhawk for 2 or 3 years, get to see how they grow. So potentially getting another year out of Trey White, especially his fifth year, where he was going to be 22, 23, one of the older players on the roster, but he's experienced. This guy's been a double-figure scorer for multiple programs, all Power 5. And just being a leader in the locker room, we have a bunch of freshmen coming in. We have a bunch of transfers, not a lot of carryover. So getting a veteran presence in that locker room also helps.
3: Yeah, absolutely it does. And, I mean, with Javon Bardwell, like I talked about it in the open, it was like, well, you know, he's probably not going to get the playing time that he would necessarily want, I guess. Trey, looking at this basketball season kind of holistically, obviously bringing in Tyron Stokes, bringing in Tate Kinney, you know, all of the transfers who are going to be coming in. I guess what are some storylines that you're going to be following, aside maybe from the obvious of will Tyron Stokes go number one, right? I mean, are you looking at the front court? Or are you looking at, you know, who's going to be playing at the wings? What are some storylines that kind of pique your interest, I guess?
0: I mean, center's obviously a big one. No one exactly knows what's going on. It would have been nice to have Reeves get a full offseason, but unfortunately he had the, I believe, labrum injury.
3: Yeah.
0: Paul looks in great shape. He looks much like just the videos, even the socials have been putting on. You can tell Paul's playing at a different level. But then it's also, okay, could we slide Keanu Dawes to the five? Really good rebounder, really good post-up scorer. Do you want to play? I think he's, what, 6'9", 6'8", 6'9". Mm-hmm. Do you want to play that small at the five all the time? That's probably not a long-term solution, but that's more of like a 5 minutes at the end of the half. And then one thing I'm seeing is just who's going to handle the ball primarily. We have Kenny and Blyden. Both, if Trey White doesn't come to the roster, I assume both would start at this point. But you only have two players who are legitimate point guards. Do you trust Tyron Stokes to be a third ball handler? If take Kenny, were like, pull a hamstring after miss a couple games. I think Blyden's great. I think he's going to be really good. I don't want him handling the ball for 40 minutes. I don't think any college player should handle the ball for 40 minutes. So it's like, do we trust Stokes enough to do that, or do we need to fill one of these two roster spots with another guard?
1: Yeah, it's interesting because that's kind of been where I'm at. And everything we've talked about the offseason, I guess the past, I don't know, 6 weeks or so has been Kansas has been looking for another big, Malik Ewan and Mihailo Musikic and all that, and you haven't heard a lot about another guard, and that's been my thing. And, you know, I think Bill Self's in the classic situation right now where he's happy with the roster but also not against adding a potential talented guy. Now, whether that is a former Jayhawk like White or Council and how those two would fit, or, you know, somebody else that they would get late in the game. I do think that's important, is you have to have another guy to bring up the ball, because that's not really Cole Rosario's game. It's not really Dennis Parker Jr.'s game. When you have Kenny and Blyden on the court at the same time, you don't really have another option. And how often, going back to the beginning of the DeJuan Harris years, I mean, Remy Martin was injured a lot that season. How often does Bill Self say that he played his point guard too many minutes? I mean, he's going to say that all the time. He said it all the time about DeJuan Harris. He said it all the time about Melvin Council. And, you know, I just worry a little bit from a depth perspective, because as we've seen, DeJuan Harris is a great example. He was so much better when he only played 30 minutes. Yeah. But that never happened because he had to be out there. KU didn't have trust in any other potential ball handler. So that'll be interesting again, especially if Blyden is out there playing the two, because then, I mean, everybody talks about, yeah, Stokes can bring the ball up, but is that really – how often is that going to happen other than off a missed shot?
3: And do you really want him doing that?
1: Yeah, so I don't know. That'll be interesting. But the scoring should be a lot better this year, because Kansas has been in the 50s in KenPom offensively the past couple of years. It seems like the guys they've brought in and the improvement of somebody like Rosario bringing in Stokes, too, you should be able to get a lot of buckets there.
0: Yeah, I feel good about the offense. The way the roster is set right now, well, I would like to add two players, even if they're not super high impactful players. I would, still would like... maybe like a third guard or another big. But I think the primary function of our team, the primary scoring that's going to come from this team, the production's already there. I think we're going to see Stokes and Kenny both be double-figure scorers as freshmen. I can see Blyden 12, 13 points a game. Like, we have four of the five starters, I feel pretty confident, at least can score double figures anytime you need it. And then also, Dennis Parker is one of the best scorers in the nation. Granted, at Radford, small school, but, I mean, he's a senior. The guy played on a Final Four team. He's experienced. And Rosario is, you know, he's supposed to be a spot-up shooter. I know he struggled last year, but, I mean, if you look at the way he came off the bench in St. John's, that guy's confident. He'll be able to knock down shots. So I think the scoring's there. It's just, how are we going to facilitate it is more of the questions. Who's going to have the ball at what? Who's going to get what usage? And kind of where we go from there.
3: Yeah. Trey, I wanted to play one of my favorite games. It's Guess That Starting Five. I want you to give me your starting five. Imagine a world where it sits. I actually don't imagine a world, because we're in the world right now. Trey White, Melvin Council are not on the team right now.
1: I can't imagine it.
3: What Kansas has, as of right now, on their roster, who's the starting five?
0: I think right now, as it makes sense, center would have been a much more of a competition. I think just Reeves not getting an extended offseason is really going to hurt him. So I think Mbia, knowing the system, in better shape, I think Mbia is going to be the five. Dawes has to start. Dawes is going to be, because even if Mbia starts, he's not an offensive focal point. Dawes, if you look at his advanced numbers, is an incredible back to the basket, hits jump hooks, hits turnarounds. The floor production you got on offense last year, Dawes is going to step into that role primarily. And then, I don't know, like, I assume they're going to go the two small guards, Kenny and Blyden, and that makes the most sense. Obviously, you're going to want them spread apart. You're going to stagger those minutes if we don't add another point guard. But I think to start and finish games, we'll go two and just have the double ball handler similar, like a Mason Graham. That's obviously a self-style, and obviously there's no way Tyron Stokes is going to start.
3: Tyron Stokes in the starting lineup, interesting.
0: Very hot take.
3: So you think Rosario comes off the bench?
0: I would assume Rosario and Parker are going to come off the bench. They could. Honestly, I expect them both to get roughly 18 to 25 minutes a game. Kind of depends on who Self favors. I think we're going to have seven, and then Atkins fills into that eighth man, whether that could be 10 minutes a game. Self teams we've seen before, that's 2 minutes a game. Mm-hmm. How much do they trust Atkins is the question. But I think Rosario and Parker make the most sense off the bench, but they're going to get a lot of time to that too. One, Kenny and Blyden are getting their minutes staggered.
1: Yeah, we'll see how it works out, because there's a lot of talent, and it's up to the coaches to figure out how to best insert those guys. Bill Self said a lot of great things about Luke Barnett, too, regarding him being not just a great shooter, but somebody who's ready to impact this team right away. Trey, appreciate you coming on camera with us. We're going to have you on again. We're going to talk KU basketball. We've got a lot to get to as fall sports is upon us, but appreciate all the great work you did last night, KU soccer, and looking forward to a fun season on that front.
0: Yeah, sounds great. Have
2: fun. ESPN, yeah. Kansas awesome. City.
1: Kansas Nation, we got Trey Myers, Tyler Brewer, who have helping us out the past couple months. And
2: KU 233 PM rate
1: down,
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1: Before we take it to a break, we're going to hear from KU running backs coach Jonathan Wallace. Wallace, of course, in charge of leading a very talented group of tailbacks, Dylan Edwards, Yasin Willis, Jalen Dupree, and more. Let's hear from KU's running backs coach, Jonathan Wallace.

0: good one.
1: Yeah, no doubt. No doubt.
2: How's everything going for your group so far?
1: I believe that through, what, 7 practices now, guys have been putting in a lot of work. We put a lot on their plate. And I told those guys the other day, right, I'm not going to show any pity to them in that, right? You know, I think at the end of the day, we know what Coach K loves to do, right? And it's our job to go out and execute those things. And I'm really proud of these guys and what they've been able to do to prepare for that, right? You know, the quizzes that I sent out to those guys, the walkthroughs, the extra walkthroughs that we get an opportunity to do in this time period. You know, coming and watching extra film with me. I'm super proud of the efforts that these guys have really put, you know, one foot in front of the other to do. And, you know, they're going out and they're executing and doing it, right? And that's the exciting piece. There's still a lot that we got to get cleaned up. You know, we had places like today, we had a turnover in the red zone, you know, which I was pretty upset about. And then the guys don't understand it, right? They know we expect excellence out of them. You know, we're going to continue to demand that out of them because there's an outstanding that we have here, and we're going to uphold that.
0: Hey, we've heard about these quizzes. What are all these quizzes?
1: Yeah, so, you know, using Just Play, which is a great app for our guys, we can fix it up however we want. So just giving these guys different ways to reference calls, being able to draw formations, being able to reference tempo calls that we maybe have, being able to just understand shifts and motions and all these things, any and everything that you can imagine, we're putting into these quizzes for these guys just to reference again, right? They'll get in the mornings, they'll get in at night. You know, I send extra ones to them because, again, we want to go out and execute and get it right. And, you know, so at the end of the day, I think anything I can do as a teacher, right, to help our guys continue to put one foot in front of the other, we want to make sure we do that in great detail.
2: I think Coach Weibold mentioned the other day, he wish you guys were a little healthier running back. Obviously, Corey's been running a little bit. Just how you kind of work through that, maybe not having a full complement of guys.
1: Yeah, well, that's why you go and, you know, you get a full room, right? Because you're going to need them. You never know when somebody may go down and it's next man up mentality. You know, and I'm really proud of our guys and the way they've been able to handle it, right? You know, through this fall camp, guys are still able to get reps through walkthroughs and jog-throughs that we have, which is super critical to their development and our team success. And I think we've handled it very well. You know, and I think on the other side of it, it's been really good to be able to see what guys can step up and, you know, and then, you know, what guys can push through if they're getting extra reps. If they're tired, they're fatigued, how are they focusing, how are they executing in those situations? And so on both sides of that, I think it's been really good for this room, you know, to go through some of that, you know. So I think at the end of the day, yeah, we want to get, you know, as many full-speed reps as we possibly can. But at the same time, we're going to continue to push through and find ways to get these guys moving forward.
3: A lot of praise for your guys from the coaching staff as a whole. There's depth there, there's experience there, there's talent there. Is there something there that you're unsure of with your room?
1: Unsure of? What can't they do? Right? Yeah, I think that's the fun part of this room is that there's so many different skill sets. There's a good variety of speed and power and catchability and guys being able to separate the routes. It's a lot of fun, you know, being able to see, you know, every single one of them being put in different situations. And so, you know, I think at the end of the day, we're going to continue to press forward, you know, figure out what we can't do, right? But at this time, no, I can't say that. I don't know that there's anything that they can't do, you know, but at the end of the day, we're going to continue to push and find out, you know, what are we not ready for, right? I think that's the beauty in camp is we get to sort out what some of those things are, right? You know, and I think from a fundamental standpoint, we can't get bored with the small details, right? You know, so the minute things, the mundane tasks that are at hand, we got to continue to press forward on those.
0: Jalen did go through spring. What's it been like getting to work with him, kind of hands on during practice?
1: Yeah, I think what I've been able to see out of JD, he's a very decisive runner, right? He can get north and south.

0: can stick his foot in the ground. He's got really good eyes. He makes full speed decisions. You know, so that's the fun thing that I've been able to see in the camp so far with him. And, you know, he's got to continue to get more reps as we keep going. And so he's got to, would you say he's playing a little bit of catch up? Of course. But at the end of the day, he's got experience. He's played college ball, which is a positive there. You know, we're going to continue to give him as much as we can.
1: With Dylan, where have you seen him take kind of the biggest step forward from the spring until now?
0: I would say just what he can do beyond the backfield. It's been a lot of fun to see because he is dynamic right in the backfield. And it's really exciting when we split him out. You know, just his ability to separate routes, his ability to run routes, his ability to catch the ball down the field, which you would like to be able to see someone like him be able to do. And it just makes you that much more explosive. You know, and don't get me started if him and, you know, another running back is out there, right? Just the confusion that it causes defenses, the uncertainty that it causes. You know, and Coach K does a phenomenal job of putting our guys in situations to shift, trade, motion, and do all different types of things to get big guys about. So it's a lot of fun to see.
2: It does seem like with Dylan and Yasin, that's like a bigger contrast in skill set than you guys have had in the past. How does that change your job in situations when it is you guys who are talented in such different ways and you have to figure out who to be used when?
0: Yeah, I mean, we've always kind of been a multi-back system, right? You know, and honestly, it doesn't really change anything for me. In terms of how I've been able to train guys here, you know, and so it's at the end of the day, I think what it kind of goes back to our question of, you know, what are we not doing, or what are we not doing a great job of yet? But I think I would say that these guys have really put in the work to understand different formations and alignments. You know, so for me, being a former quarterback, giving those guys a perspective of what it's like for the quarterback in certain situations, right? What he's looking for, you know, what is our timing on certain routes. So giving that perspective to those guys, I wouldn't say that that's anything that's changed for me. It's, if anything, it's just evolved for the players.
3: Are there any players you coach that are similar to Dylan at all?
0: I think you guys know Nate Booker Williams, right? You know, just in terms of what he was able to do on the field, dynamic in terms of, you know, make miscibility, turnability, catchability. I mean, all those things. But Dylan's his own person, right? And I think one thing that I love about Dylan is the kid will do any and everything to make sure he gets it right. I mean, he is super hard on himself, which I love. He's super coachable, right? And he's gonna he'll hit me up. He'll ask questions even when he's not in. Hey, coach, what's this play? I need to reference this. This spot, whatever it may be. That's what I really love about him, is he wants to get everything right. And I couldn't ask more from a player.
4: John, with Willis, describe his game, and is there anybody that's played a game that's similar?
0: Oh, baby. You know, he's – I think for his stature, I think in my time here, you know, I think he's – I don't know. I think he is a mix of Dev and what Hyshaw and LeSean kind of were. You know, in my time being here, he's probably one of the bigger backs that I've had the opportunity to coach. But his ability to change direction at his size is really, really good to see. His run style, he's a bit of a slasher. He can get on the soft shoulder, you know, and he's a load to handle when he gets downhill. But I think something else that has really kind of impressed me, kind of getting away from your question, but it's just his ability to catch the ball in the backfield as well. He's really spent a lot of time, I would even say even with Coach K too, you know, in some periods where he's maybe not being utilized, and just getting him on the side and doing extra ball drill work, has really helped him and develop his game even more. You know, he does really well in pass pro. You know, so there's a lot that I like. Is there a true comparison? It's not really, I can't really say that there's a true comparison to someone I've coached here during my time. You know, but I think that he's going to make a name for himself.

0: said about the last spring about the urgency in Glasgow, same for him, same for Billy. You said that kind of bonded him.
1: Yeah.
0: Have you seen evidence of that? I'm sure it's only turned up in the fall.
1: Yeah.
0: Have you seen evidence of those?
1: Yeah, they get after each other.
0: Yeah.
1: Right? They challenge each other that way, in their own way. Mm-hmm. And I think it's a beautiful thing when guys can, you know, I won't say that it's yelling and screaming, but when they can hold each other accountable to what the standard is, if you see that happening naturally, it's a lot of fun as a coach, you know, to be able to see your guys kind of, I won't say take on my personality, but they kind of do in that instance of just what does it take to really be elite and everything that we want to achieve. And I appreciate that from them, right? Because they want success, right? And they want success for the team. And we got to make sure we're doing our jobs.
0: Do you ever have to dial that urgency thing down? I mean, is it ever too much?
1: No, I don't ever think it's too much. You know, and I think they want it that way.
2: One more on this, and you mentioned being impressed by the work he's doing as a pass catcher. That I'm one thing he got a chance to do a lot at Syracuse. Was that like a stated objective of his to improve in that way, and talk to you guys about, or how did that kind of come out in the area?
1: Yeah, I think very early in the cycle of acquiring talent, right? There's certain marks that we look for. There's certain traits that we look for. But then there's also too the development side of it that I take a lot of pride in. You know, for a running back position, and you look at what you know these guys are doing in the NFL. You know, we really want to produce every down type of guys, right? And we want them to be able to have success in every situation and not have to say, hey, you need to be able to go and do this. Now, we're going to position the best players and put them in the best positions to go out and execute. You know, but at the end of the day, we're going to develop these guys holistically in every area, you know, for the team success first and foremost, but also, too, for them as players individually.
3: Anything else, Coach Wallace? All right. Thanks, everyone.
4: That's KU running backs coach Jonathan Wallace a little bit earlier this week. Really deep running back room like we've talked about with Edwards, Willis, and Dupree. And there's probably, and I would imagine Coach Kotelniki thought about this, some sets where Cam Pickett lines up in the backfield as well.
5: Have you thought about this? Hold on, put this on for size. Put your shoes in their shoes.
4: I'm going to put my shoes in DK McDonald's shoes.
5: Yeah, put your shoes in Andy Kotelniki's shoes.
4: And he's not going to be wearing them.
5: And think about this. Dylan Edwards catching the ball.
4: Mm.
5: They're good, right?
4: Wow.
5: Pretty good.
4: Another element.
5: I'm excited for the running back room, man. It's going to be fun. Like, this is the deepest. I mean, I don't know. We always talked about how, like, you had Devin Neal, Daniel Hyshaw, and Savion Morrison. Like, those were the big three. And you saw a little bit of Savion Morrison. Daniel Hyshaw really kind of came to, but never really got his footing as, like, that one-of-one replacement. And, again, big shoes to fill. He wasn't able to put his shoes in to Devin Neal's shoes. But I think when you look at these three backs, they all have different styles of running, and I think you're going to be able to utilize them in such a fun way. And Andy Kotelniki likes to use multiple back systems as well. You got the thunder and lightning, if you will, of Yasin Willis, who's going to give you 3 yards on a cloud of dust. And, you know, Dylan Edwards kind of a scat back, like you said. And Jalen Dupree is a fun, kind of healthy middle between the two. He can, you know, break it on the outside, break those open field tackles, and then run it between the tackles. So I think it's going to be a lot of fun. And you have, like, guys like Corey Amakari, who, like, who knows what kind of role he's going to have as well. But Jonathan Wallace has done an excellent job in terms of, you know, developing these guys and getting them ready. And I'm really excited to see what this running back room can do.
4: Hey, we're going to talk a little KU volleyball after this, hear from Matt Ulmer, Reese Patak, and Aisha Iona. They spoke earlier this week in the media room at Allen Fieldhouse, number 15 in the country. They will welcome Creighton a week from Saturday. In fact, this upcoming Saturday is the KU alumni match. Caroline Bien will be there. Cameron Turner will be there. And a lot of other KU volleyball greats. And then, like I said, the 22nd, the Katie Dalton revenge game exhibition as number 13 Creighton comes calling against the number 15 ranked Kansas Jayhawks. Going to hear from those three after this on Rock Chalk Sports, ESPN Kansas City, KansasNation.com.
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4: Welcome back to Rock Chalk Sports on this Friday Eve. We're going to hear from KU Volleyball here in a little bit, but got to tell you about Kansas Nation on social media. 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Haney and the Hawks, Timeout with Tyshawn Taylor. He recently sat down with Christian Brown, sponsored by Meritrust. So you want to check that out on YouTube, as I said. 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
5: 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You can check out all of our shows on our YouTube channel. We go live on YouTube and Facebook every single weekday, so be sure to check us out. And then, like you said, a whole lineup of other podcasts to come. Like, and you also gave it a plug, Tyshawn Taylor and Christian Brown sat down here and there, and I can still feel their presence. Really cool stuff brought to you by Meritrust. So yeah, like I said, be sure to check it out and spread the good word about Kansas Nation. We're going to be out at virtually, I mean, we're going to be try to be at every single event for Kansas Athletics, giving you the best coverage possible regarding KU Athletics.
4: No doubt about that. And like we just talked about, KU Volleyball, they're projected to be very good this year. Again, number 15 in the preseason poll, as KU Soccer is number 15 in the preseason poll. Matt Ulmer, Reese Patak, Aisha Iono, a little bit earlier this week at Allen Fieldhouse.
6: Good morning.
7: It's always morning.
8: It's exactly.
7: All right, guys, we have microphones, so we'll be able to hear the questions. And they're going up too.
9: Ladies.
10: All together now.
6: What are you waiting for?
9: I don't know.
8: First question.
7: That's right. Sam, who do we have here?
9: Got Reese Patak and Aisha Iono. I'm
7: the
9: head coach, Matt
7: Ulmer.
11: Sarah,
7: I'm sorry.
11: All right. Matt, first of all, you had the scrimmage over the weekend. Just how did you think that went? How was it seeing everyone get back on the court?
6: I thought it went great. Just a lot of new faces. And just trying to get everybody to be playing at the level we're looking for and get some familiarity with each other. And I thought it was pretty good volleyball. It's fun to see who will step up when the lights go on and there's people watching. It's just really hard to simulate that in a practice. So I thought they all handled their nerves pretty well and got after it. And I thought there was a lot of positives.
12: Aisha, Matt mentioned the new faces. You're one of the oldest members of the team at this point. What's it like seeing so many new players come in and being one of the most experienced around?
13: I think it's great. I think that the new faces have really bought into the culture that we're trying to create. I think that they're trying to apply the things that we're learning, and it's really helping us out.
14: Your head coach has made no secret about wanting to play faster. I'm sure you guys have heard that a time or two. How does that fit the both of you, and how's it gone, and are you excited about that idea?
13: Yeah, I mean, I think it's been going really great. It's definitely, it takes a lot of time to get used to because, I mean, the faster the offense, the better that connection needs to be. But, I mean, we have a group of girls who are really buying into it and really

0: want to do it. Like, no matter how fast we're going, especially Reese and Chris, always like, I think we can go a little faster. I'm like, yeah, let's go a little faster. So it's just continuing to build that connection and just trusting it, putting a lot of trust in the setters and ourselves and their defense to keep the pass going fast, so it's not just like a slow pass to a fast set, but a fast pass to a fast set.
1: Yeah, I think it's definitely an adjustment. I'm used to playing a little bit slower, but I love that we're changing it. I think it's great for us, and it's going to help us really run our offense better this year.
2: What is the biggest challenge for your position and what you guys need to do, right? Because you can see some of those littler flying around. You know, it makes sense that they can go warp speed. But how about you guys? What's the biggest challenge that you face?
1: Working in transition is probably the hardest, but we've been focusing on having more efficient footwork and being able to get up even if we can't get a full transition, just always being available so we can help our other teammates around us too.
3: And you've got a lot of freshmen, obviously,
2: too. But I wanted to ask both of you, and Matt, if you could, too, just about Taylor Stanley specifically. Expectations, role, impact immediately, how she's fit in, all the things that you've seen from her so far. Any of you can take it.
0: Yeah, I mean, off the court, she's an amazing person. Like, from the get-go, and I'm really glad that she was able to come in early and get to know the team and us girls before. But, yeah, super hard worker, and especially off the court, she's just a really happy person. She's a really happy, smiley, go-getting person, and she's someone, like, you want to go do things with. You want to go to dinner with her. You want to bring her over for a movie night. I think half the week she's at my place watching a movie with me and my roommates. Like, that's the kind of teammate you want who wants to be with you, not just on the court, but, like, off the court.
1: Yeah, I agree. She's always happy. She's willing to uplift her teammates, which really is helpful, especially when you're, like, falling down into something. So there's somebody that's going to, like, give the hand hug and really bring you back down and try and make sure that we can work better together and fix the vibe.
2: She committed to Coach Richard, right?
4: Mm-hmm.
2: What was that call like when you got a hold of her? She told me the other day that she immediately bought into you and your whole thing, and your wife and your kids were on FaceTime. I mean, what was that like from your perspective?
4: Yeah, I was just trying to get to know each other. They have a great story, and again, it's a Jayhawk family,
2: yeah.
4: You know. So I love the legacy piece. I mean, Taylor really wants to be here, and she wants to be great for Kansas, for KU, and I just think that's really special, you know. And so to see that, to see the community, again, she hasn't even played a match yet, you know, but to see the community already surround her and you know, I think that's really cool. And you can hear from her teammates, like, they adore her, and she'll do anything for them. She's one of those type of people, you know, she'll get a shirt off her back, you know, for them. So it's easy to want to be her teammate, you know. And from a volleyball standpoint, really fun to coach. Mm-hmm. I mean, she has major talent, major gifts. Definitely a need that we have on the team is opposite, right? So between her and Tessa, and she's doing such a great job of learning, and I'm not backing down with her. Keep pushing her, and she's cried very little, you know, very little tears, you know, which I'm really impressed by, because there's pressure, you know, there's going to be pressure. Every freshman in the world wants to play right away until they have to play, you know, and then it's really scary, and you have to perform, you know. So I've been really impressed with her that she hasn't backed down. She really puts in the work, the time. And again, I think if you want to earn the respect of your teammates, you just keep showing up and keep working as hard as you can. I think she's absolutely done that.
2: Coach, just from last year to this year, what was the biggest lesson you learned from what last year and what you're trying to apply to this coming season?
4: Ooh. It's not a new lesson for me. I feel like I learned it in 2019. It was the one time we didn't make the tournament. You know, you're not ready to be great until the team's ready to be great. When the players buy in and it's something that they want to do. Doesn't matter how much I want, it's about how much they want to be able to do it. And I was actually very impressed with our group last year. Again, I don't know if it was the greatest roster that's ever made a Sweet 16, but boy, these guys really put in the work, and they really gave everything every day. You can hear them buying in. I believe they actually mean that. You know, I don't think they're just saying it. I think they've really tried. Like, whatever I'm selling, they're buying, which is great. And you have to be really careful as a coach when that's true. But I think they're really, you know, they've given their best. And again, we found a way, you know, to make it to the third round of the tournament just by outworking people, I think, you know, which is a great quality to have. And so hopefully now we don't lose that quality, and now we, you know, maybe have a little bit of a roster that shapes more to a system that we're trying to do, and we can play a little bit of better brand of volleyball, have more off. We weren't a great offensive team last year. Hopefully we can have some better offense this year. But as long as that work ethic is there and we continue to add, it's who knows? Who knows what we could do?
5: Coach, the schedule is drastically different this year than it was last year. Was that partly intentional because you knew you'd be so young?
4: Well, we wanted home matches. So I think, you know, last year we didn't have any home matches in the non-con, and all I heard from everybody was, where are you? Which I totally understand. But so when you're scheduling home matches, you know, you can't always just pick who you want to play. When you go on the road, you can kind of pick your competition a little bit differently. So at least from that standpoint, like, we're playing half of our non-conference matches are home, which I think is great. I think everybody's really excited about that. I know we were able to get some really great competition to come here, which, again, that is not easy to do. Like, you know, that first home, you know, weekend is Tulsa and South Dakota State, and those are two 25-plus win teams last year, you know. Feel really excited about that. But opening up, having Creighton as an exhibition is great. It's a really good test for us. We get to play the alumni next Saturday, which will be nice to finally play somebody other than ourselves. It's really hard to know when you do scrimmages what's good or bad because you're losing every point, right? So you're winning every point, you're losing every point. So you don't know, is our offense good and our defense is bad, vice versa. When we play the alumni, it's a nice alumni group. It's a lot of current pros, so while they might not be, you know, in sync, it'll at least be nice to be challenged by some people outside of our gym, and then to be able to play a really nice team in Creighton here will be great. I know they'll be excited for that, and hopefully that prepares us for Pittsburgh and Stanford to start it off, and that'll be a really fun environment. I think it'll feel like playoff atmosphere, which is similar to what Wisconsin felt like last year in the same tournament. And again, it'll be a really great taste for our young new group, you know, to see what that life is like. Nashville, we owed a return trip to Lipscomb, so that's the last return that we have from Coach B. So I think that part's done now. But we're excited to go to Nashville and play in that tournament, and then we get a host. And I think it's a really nice schedule. I think it's a good blend. I think it makes sense for who we are. Yeah, like you said, we have a lot of new pieces, and I think by the end of the non-con, we should have a pretty good idea of what our strengths and weaknesses are.
6: A couple quick things. First of all, for the players, you mentioned communication with the setters. What's it been like strengthening your connection with Curtis and also getting to know Reese Messer and what she's like as a setter for the first time?
1: I think it's been a work in progress, but there's been so much improvement with what I feel like it's been a short time. I think that we really are working on we're obviously trying to speed up the offense, so communication is the most important part, being able to talk to them and be honest and hold each other accountable and trying to be better together.
0: Yeah, and it's building a lot off what we knew how Chris worked last year, and then especially with Reese Messer, like, the second she came in, she was, like, more talkative towards us, but, like, she was like, how is this, what are we doing, this, and that, and I was like, all right, I kind of like this. But, yeah, it's just been great getting extra reps, whether it's before we started double days or just communicating on what the offense is going to look like. They've just been taking in everything we've been giving them and everything we've been trying to work on to get better.
6: Matt, you have talked a lot about the athleticism of these freshmen. What's it like, and, you know, touching 10-6 and all that. What's it like having that in the gym?
4: Wonderful. I mean, one thing to have on your side, but also you want to play against it, right? So it's like, you know, if they're not attacking, they're blocking. You know, so it's just a more physical block. It's something, again, it's hard to prepare for unless you have practice players or something like that to come in if it's not on your roster. So to be able to have different blocking matchups in the gym, I think is huge. Be able to see different offensive players play at different heights and create different angles on their attacking is important for our defense. Our setters learning how to set them. Again, you're trying to go fast, but you want to play high. You want to be able to play over the block because we have some players that can do that a little bit easier. So, for any setter, it's just if the range is bigger, it's a lot easier to set. You know, so they can make you look better. But yeah, I think all six freshmen. I think I said last year that we had like one player at 10-3. You know, to start, and all six are that. You know, freshmen coming in, so it's like it just adds a depth, and everybody else has brought their game up. So. We're playing higher above the net, for sure.
6: And then Wesley, how will you manage the two-sport thing with Sydney?
4: Yeah, a lot of communication with Coach Schneider. I, as long as the two of us have Sydney's best interests at heart, like, it's not hard. So, Sydney knows what she's trying to do. She'll get ready for basketball season. We're taking care of her just like we do all of our student athletes, and she'll be ready to go. So I think the hardest part is that she'll be missing some of those non-con games early on, you know, for basketball, and that's probably the hardest part. And we're going to try to keep her away from basketball for as long as possible so that we're playing, I'm sure everybody is excited about that piece. But, she knew she was getting into it. We all did, too. We had those conversations well before, you know, any commitment happened. So now we just got to play it out and adjust as we go.
2: You mentioned the pressure that hits freshmen. I mean, there's always some, obviously. When you have so many and even newcomers, does greater pressure fall on the girls who have been around? I mean, do you think they feel that? Do you put that on them? Do you need that?
4: Normally freshmen don't know what they don't know,
2: sure.
4: You know, so it's like they're just youthful because you can just whatever, you know.
2: Yeah.
4: So they're going out and playing. No, I actually thought they all played very freely in the first scrimmage. So generally it's the older ones that are,
2: sure.
4: They know what the expectations are and they're trying to up their level and they're doing that kind of put more pressure on. I think we actually saw that, you know, in our first match. So, hopefully some of this will happen over time, where they can all even out. But I feel... You know, it's a really fun freshman group, but the only reason it's going to be great is because of the older leadership. You know, they really embrace these guys. We haven't had to talk about blending the team at all. Like, they just right away, they take them in. Like you said, like, the freshmen are hanging out with her already. You know what I mean? It's like that, and that's all of them. And that can be a chemistry issue in a lot of teams, but it absolutely has not been. It's been, I think, one of the Harvard great strengths.
2: Is there someone that emerges, or, you know, you're pretty famous about... not worried about captains and kind of saying everybody's a captain in their own way.
4: Yeah.
2: Is there someone that has emerged or is emerging or that you'd like to be the one voice or the one or two voices and maybe they're sitting next to you? I don't know. But
4: yeah. I think that's the beauty of kind of what I always push is that, Taylor can, like you said, like they already mentioned, like Taylor as a freshman, as a newbie, he's come and said, like, hey, I can help you out.
2: Right.
4: And again, if you don't empower everybody on your team to do that, then maybe, you know, she misses that opportunity and they miss that opportunity to grow closer. I don't know, any team I've ever been on, one person can derail the whole thing.
2: Yeah.
4: You know, so we really need everybody to be pushing this the right direction, and so far, you know, we're young into our season, but right now everybody's doing that. On the volleyball court, you always want your center and your libero,
2: sure.
4: You know, to be able to communicate well, that's always a big thing. Generally those two, and I always feel like your ball control, six rotation outside, those three are generally the nucleus. I mean, they're the ones that are out there the whole time, right? So middles are generally 3 to 3.5 rotations. So while unbelievably important, they can give you bursts of energy, but they're not out there the whole time. They might be, you know, a really crucial point, and one of them might not be able to be out there because it's not their turn. So generally those three are the ones that you're really hoping can be mature and have high IQ and communicate well.
2: You mentioned LaVera. It reminded me of that. I talked to Liv the other day. She said when she contacted you or when you guys first got in touch, you pretty much had every answer that she was looking for. I mean, she didn't even have to ask questions. It's kind of the way she framed it. And was that you doing the research on knowing what she was looking for, or was that just the meshing of your program fits her exactly like she wants it to and vice versa?
4: I think it's super important in the recruiting process to be true to who you are. Because, again, you don't want to fake it. Like, I don't want to trick anyone to coming here. And that's why the transfer portal is so popular. You know, it's like, and that doesn't do anybody any good. You know, if they come here for the wrong pretexts on both sides, all of a sudden they're gone. We wasted time training. Not wasted, but you understand. You're not going to get the fruits of that necessarily on your side. And they're going to have to look for a new home. Like, I don't think that's good for anybody. So I'm pretty sure I'm pretty consistent in my messaging and who I am. Like, I feel like I'm pretty consistent that way. And I think you're either the great thing that I love about sport and all the options is if you don't like what we're doing, like, there's so many other options for you to go find. And I don't take any issue with that. You know, I hope that we're not doing what everybody else does. I hope I don't sound like everybody else. I hope I'm genuine to who I am and my experiences mean something, you know. And so if you like that, if you connect with it, then this is a place you're really going to buy into and you're going to really want to be here. I think that's when the culture grows and it all works its best. So I think with Liv, it was so easy. And honestly, Reese Messer, too, the two transfers we had this year, because, I mean, our first phone calls, it was like, oh, yeah, like, this feels easy. It feels like we've been doing this for a long time together, and I think you don't get that all the time.
7: Also in the realm of new additions, how's it been with all the new assistant coaches?
4: We only have two. Well, I'll start with Anise. I mean, she's like a superhero around here. I don't know. You know, it's like she's amazing. It's really fun to have her, all of her experiences. She's maybe the most passionate KU alum I've ever met thus far. Like, she really just loves this place. Like, she's so excited to be here, and you can feel that. And having her talk to recruits, you know, during our last recruiting cycle, just having her be around the team, like, it is such a benefit, you know. And it's contagious. So just love having her around. She's been great in the gym. She can demo because she can still play. You know, she can still get out there and show some things, which is really neat. So she's got a lot of street cred, you know, with the girls, I feel like. So she's great. And then Connor is a stud. I mean, Connor's a worker. Just right now, he's out recruiting, you know, while we're about to go on this trip. He's just doing everything that he can do, you know, to help make an impact for our team. And so I feel like the two additions are really great fits for us, exactly what we need, honestly, to fill gaps, I feel like, in our staff. And I just feel really lucky that they're here.
3: Is Niece coaching or playing in the alumni game?
4: She's going to be playing.
3: Yeah?
4: She's on the other side.
3: Yeah.
4: So it's a win-win for her, really. You know? So we'll see if they keep her, because if she starts throwing some points that we feel good, I don't know, they might dump her out. But I have a feeling she's not going to let us.
3: Right.
4: She's not going to let us do that. So, yeah, it's a fun group.
8: Anything else?
4: Thank you all.
8: Awesome.
4: Appreciate it.
0: Thank you.
9: That's Matt Ulmer, Aisha Iono, and Reese Patak of KU Volleyball. KU Volleyball, like I said, ranked number 15 in the AVCA preseason poll. Hawks ended last season at number 14 in that poll. They fell to number 1 Nebraska, straight sets in the Sweet 16. Remember that? That was kind of ugly. Nebraska was a wagon. But KU picked 3rd in the Big 12 preseason poll as well. 3 Big 12 preseason individual honors that we mentioned earlier this week. Reese Patak, Reese Messer, all Big 12 preseason team,
8: Peter
9: and
8: Bearcats.
9: Taylor Stanley named the preseason freshman of the year. It all starts against number 4 Pitt, August 28th, opening spike tournament in Pittsburgh, Pennsylvania. Of course, you got the exhibition coming up a week from Saturday, but a tough non-con schedule. Exciting, though, that we get to see these girls at Horace Family Volleyball Arena in the non-con, which you didn't get to at all last year.
8: Right, yeah. It'll be very exciting. Like you said, in the non-con, you had no games at Horace. Now Kansas has 2 individuals or classics, if you will, that are going to be at Horace Family Volleyball Arena, so that's going to be a lot of fun. But yeah, starting off the season against Pitt, I mean, that's going to be a tough challenge to start off the season. It's really going to kind of show them who they are, and you know, we'll keep an eye on all of this as it goes forward. Obviously, it's in Pittsburgh, so that's going to be a tough one as well. But yeah, I mean, really exciting stuff, obviously, with this volleyball team, and you have a ton of ladies back with Reese Patak and Aisha Iono, 2 nice hitters. Obviously, Kristen Klein's going to be a nice returner, but with Reese Messer coming in, she's going to really be a rock star, and everybody's really, really high on her, obviously. And Taylor Stanley, I'm excited to see what she can do in her first year in the program. So, yeah, it should be a ton of fun, and it all starts, like you said, against Pitt. But they have an exhibition against Creighton coming up next week, and then this weekend they actually have the alumni scrimmage. You're going to see Anise Havili as well as Cameron Turner and a bunch of names from the past, so it should be a ton of fun.
9: KU Volleyball, always an awesome atmosphere over there at Horace as well. All right, after this, we're going back to the KU football building, going to talk special teams with special teams coordinator Taiwo Onatolu. That's next, right here on ESPN Kansas City and KansasNation.com.
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5: A lot of storylines with KU special teams this upcoming season. Of course, new kicker, new punter as you lose Laith Marjan and Finn Lappin. You don't have Emmanuel Henderson as your kick returner either, but you do return Tate Nagy as your punt returner. Dylan Edwards, a guy who we expect to have a lot of say on the special teams unit as well. And like I said, new kicking unit in full. So a nice challenge for Coach Taiwo Anatolu. Coach O spoke earlier this week to the media.
6: First of all, Cam, for you in a while, just focusing on special teams. How's that gone for you so far?
7: Good. I've had a lot of time, you know, to really dive in on the details, and we're just trying to figure out what are our weaknesses, what do we got to improve on. So we've been digging in and having a lot of extra meeting time and focusing on drills and the details and things like that. So it's been pretty good. Yeah.
6: Is there anything specific that's like that has become clearer to you, or that you've had particular time to focus on as a result of this being kind of your full time deal?
7: Really watched getting all the drill work broken down and the details of that. Right? So we're going to watch every single rep of the drill work because it's kind of whole part whole. We're starting off with, we put it all together, then we break it out into drill work and seeing who can get off the ball the fastest, who's the best blocker, who's the best guy that can disengage, who can protect. So diving into those details, looking at kind of body types that we like in certain positions, can they do it, can they not, and then going from there.
8: New roles and one more four-game redshirt, stuff like that. How much does that help freshmen?
7: I've had a few freshmen come in and want to, as soon as that rule came out, they're fired up. For us, it's great because in the past, you had to manage essentially, okay, I can play this guy in four games and then I have to redshirt him. I can play him in a possible bowl game. What games do I play him in? And then you don't try to disrupt the rest of the roster because you just want to play a freshman and get him some reps. So the fact that it's 5-for-5 and whoever's ready, whoever's the best guy, you're starting to see those freshmen knowing that, hey, knowing that there's no redshirt, that they're competing and know, hey, I can get on the bus right away. So it's been great for us.
8: Is it something, obviously it's case by case, but is it something where you look at it big picture and say, it would be nice to find 2, 3, 5 freshmen that we could plug in and be starters on special teams right away? Do you look for that?
7: We do, but in a sense, we've had guys that have showed up here in January. We've had guys that have been here 2 or 3 years. They have the experience. But as the season progresses, week 5, week 6, you're always looking for a fresh body that has energy, that's not banged up. And that's where I think it's a long season, and you can plan on those guys showing up. They may not run down game 1. If they're good enough, great. But game 3, game 4, game 5, they might be available then, and that's what's great about it. For sure.
6: You still have to differentiate a bit between whom you use at home versus away games and the travel rosters.
7: Yeah, and we it only affects us on a certain amount. It's really, we always think it's a big deal, but it never really is that much. But yeah, that's always something Coach Leibold with Payne and our general manager, we work through those things.
8: So who
9: are some of those freshmen this year?
7: Trey Brown's a guy that's really stepped up. He's done a really, really good job. These are just there have been a lot of good things, but he's a guy that keeps flashing in my eyes. Drayton Hunt, we gave him an award for best scout team guy. He's a big kid that showed up and been showing up. Corey Amakri, he's done a great job on some of the special teams things. I'm trying to think. There's a lot of guys. There's a lot of guys that are showing up. Now, this isn't going to say they're going to show up and they're just going to start right away or anything like that, but they've been flashing. Corbin Glasgow, he's one of the fastest guys on the team. You know, he's a smaller guy, but he can really accelerate and go. Bryson Hayes, there's a few guys, yeah.
8: It's a mental thing. I mean, yeah. Football's full of the NFL level, especially guys making a roster because of what they could do on special teams. Do you think these young kids get that?
7: Yeah, and they really start. It's really in fall camp you start to see, because guys say they want to be professional athletes, and it's like fall camp every day for us. And so what it is it's the mental game. It's knowing how to watch film. It's not having the experience. It's understanding the game speed. For instance, you know, in our meetings, we're showing this is how we practice it at a tempo pace. But I'll show a full kick return and see how fast those guys from whoever, Missouri, are running down. It's going to be a different tempo and game speed, and it's hard to simulate that, and sometimes you don't get it till game day, and that's something they have to adapt to, and you only get that through experience.
10: What's how you're leaning to the inch a little bit on starters on defense or offense, playing on special teams, and what's how you take on balancing that? So.
7: Yeah, I think if you want to be good at anything, you've got to have your best players on the field. Now, your most talented player, and you have to have a balance of, okay, if a guy's playing 65 snaps a game on offense or defense, he probably can't start an all-core four. But if you get your starters playing on a couple special teams and you kind of spread it out and the backup guys are playing,

0: non-special teams, and you have a mix of that. And that's what we try to do, to show the importance of it. And even last year, one of our best players was Emmanuel, right? And he was our kick returner, he was our starting gunner, and he made every tackle on the punt team. He started at punt. He literally made every tackle. Plus, he led our team in receiving. He was one of our most dynamic players. So we try to show guys, like, hey, the best players got to play. We need everybody to be effective and get a win.
1: Where do you see Dylan fitting into the special teams picture?
0: Yeah, Dylan, we're putting it all over the place, but he's going to do some punt return. Obviously, kick return things, he's experienced that, fired up about him. You know, he sees things really well. You know, he's really dynamic. And the part of what makes him so hard is he's a smaller guy, and you can't see him around behind big fullbacks. And then all of a sudden, when there's a little crease, he hits it and he goes. So really fired up about what he's doing.
1: Emmanuel so prolific at kick return last year. You mentioned Dylan and the other guys you guys are kind of testing out.
0: Yeah, what we do is we always try to take a look at our fastest guys on the team, you know, and so we'll throw those guys back there and see if they get read. And it's also a feel. And, you know, Kenny Logan a few years back wasn't the fastest guy, but he had good feel and timing and space, so he was a decent kick. He was a pretty good kick returner. But we always look for speed first and then throw those guys back there and then see what they can do if they can read and block.
2: Is punt return still Tate?
0: Yeah, we're always competing, but Tate started all last year for us as a true freshman. He's done an excellent job. He's a punt returner right now, but like I said, we're always having three deep at every position, and there's Dylan's getting work there, Keaton's getting work there, there's a bunch of guys getting work down.
3: You were able to have your kicker punter alongside for all of you this spring. How have they all kind of developed, I guess, kind of?
0: Yeah, Coach DeWayne, he works specifically with those guys. They're developing. They're doing a great job. You see how 2 months pass, and they're developing a lot more, and they're getting a lot more comfortable. Now they understand the scheme. They're not trying to learn the scheme. Now it's just executing, and Matt Gill, he's been doing a great job. Martin, our kicker, Dane, all those guys are doing. Ben Shipley's a true freshman, so every day those guys are getting better, and I'm fired up about those guys.
3: Is it nice having more than one punter again?
0: No. Yeah, that is, you get a breath of fresh air, and you're not so, you know, we had to put them in a kind of a glass case last year just because we only have one guy, so yeah, we're in good shape with that.
1: Anything else for Joe?
4: Special teams coordinator Taiwo Onatolu at the podium a little bit earlier this week. Like I said, Dan, you're losing pretty productive players in Finn Lappin and Laith Marjan, Emmanuel Henderson as well. So going to have some new guys fill in their shoes.
5: Yeah. Fill in their shoes.
4: You like that?
5: Nice. That's good. But yeah, when you bring in Reno Monforte, a guy who played in a college football playoff game, when you bring in Martin Connington, who had a very nice career over at Michigan State and was a really accurate kicker, and then obviously Matthew Gill, you know, Kansas continuing to tap the Australian punter pipeline, I think it's going to be absolutely massive. And I mentioned this in the open, but Kansas and Taiwo Onatolu specifically has such a larger well to tap now that you don't have the 4-game redshirt limit. You have the entire roster to kind of play around with special teams. That's only going to bolster the depth of the special teams. And then, like you said, you're losing Emmanuel Henderson Jr., but you also have Tate Nagy, who has a year of experience under his belt being that punt returner, and we saw really good things from Tate Nagy last year. And then you're bringing over Dylan Edwards, who again is going to be a real threat in that return game as well, especially on the kickoff return. So really excited about the special teams.
4: Yeah. Should be a lot of fun, and again, that is the secret third unit that we talk about so much. There's so much highlighted in the offseason, especially by us, about the offense, the defense, but KU's played a lot of 1-2 possession games over the past couple of years, and so often a game-breaking play is that secret third phase special teams. Kansas has to be good on that front. K-State under Bill Snyder, let's call it how it was. I mean, they made a living out of beating everybody in that special teams phase of the game. Kansas was really good last year, the majority of the year, like I said, and hopefully even better this upcoming season. After this, we are going to talk a little K-State football as we give a record forecast for KU's October 17th opponent. That's next, ESPN Kansas City and KansasNation.com.
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3: Rock Chalk Sports closing down your Thursday here, and tomorrow's show will be very exciting as we're going to be talking KU football. KU kickoff at Corinth Square is tomorrow night in Prairie Village. We're going to be out there at the Kansas Nation Twitter, TikTok, Instagram, YouTube, Kansas Nation on Facebook for coverage. Hopefully you can get out and support the guys. It'll be a little toasty, so bring your sun umbrella, whatever it is you need, extra water. But Alex Dagey, Bethany Bowman, some friends from Sports Radio 810 WHB, and I will be out there. So looking forward to that and connecting with KU fans. We're going to have some interviews, hopefully, with KU coaches and players as well.
4: Also, there's a K-Club meetup from 4 to 6 at Johnny's up in KC as well. So if you're in the K-Club, be sure to drop by. Shout out to Andy Flower, president of the K-Club. Should be a ton of fun. Hey, we're going to talk a little K-State. By the way, Sean said this weird thing. I want to just real quick, 30 seconds. When he writes a capital J, he does the line first and then the J.
3: I think that's
4: weird. Do you do that with T's too?
3: Jimmy, what do you do, the line first or the J first? Line first?
4: Okay. Yeah, you go J and then line.
3: Interesting.
4: Do you go when you go T, do you go down and then across, or do you go across
3: and
4: then
3: down? No, I go across and then down.
4: That's crazy.
3: What?
4: That's crazy of you.
3: No, I go across first.
4: You go down
3: they're
4: and
3: crazy,
4: across.
3: Right, Trey?
4: That's not crazy.
3: Trey's a T. What do you do?
4: You go cross? Down and then across. Down
3: what?
4: And across. You're in the minority here.
3: No. T.
4: Anyway.
3: Wow, I never figured that was a minority type thing. But anyway, K-State football, yes, they will be having a season this upcoming year. They've got a good running back. Granted, he was the second best running back on the team last year in Joe Jackson, but had a good game against Utah, and that's something that will be highlighted. But KU takes on K-State October 17th. It will be at the Bill Snyder Family Stadium. I assume it's still called that over in Manhattan. But first-year head coach Colin Klein. They go from Chris Kleiman to Colin Klein. They've beaten us a lot of years in a row. KU going to try to get him on October 17th.
4: I'll roll through this relatively fast. A soft non-conference, of course it is, because they're cowards. They're playing Nicholls State first at 6 p.m. It's going to be on ESPN Plus. Shocker, they're not on national television. They beat Nicholls State. Washington State, who I believe won the Pac-12 last year, or the Pac-2, if you will. So, hey, conference champion, good for them. K-State beats Washington State. That's going to be at home as well. And then Tulane, that's going to be an interesting game because Tulane's coming off of college football playoff berth. Now, I believe they do not have their – they didn't retain their head coach. I'm not for sure about that. But that'll be interesting. Interesting game for sure. I think K-State winds up beating Tulane as well just because, you know, I don't know. It's – in Manhattan, so sure, I'll give you that one. So they start off 3-0. Then they go to Cincinnati to start off conference play. That, to me, feels like a win for Kansas State. Start off 4-0. Houston goes to Manhattan. I think Houston winds up beating Kansas State. And I'm going against my word saying that I'm not buying into the Houston hype, but I do think that Houston goes into Manhattan and winds up beating K-State. So they go 1-1 in conference play. They start off 4-1. Then they host Kansas after losing to Houston. I think this is where the tailspin starts. I think that Kansas goes
3: shocking.
4: In.
3: Jimmy, isn't that shocking?
4: I think Kansas goes into
3: Kansas
4: Manhattan and shocks the world.
3: So this is our third team in Kansas. This is our third team doing this, and KU is like 89-0 at this point.
4: Kansas is by far, and this is just the way that it's shaking out, Kansas has beaten all three of their first conference opponents. They've already beaten Arizona State and Utah, and then now they will beat K-State in Manhattan. K-State, actually, I did say this yesterday.
3: When we were further into the offseason, like in June, you were looking at the KU schedule more so like the prognosticators are looking at
4: yes.
3: it. Now, as the season gets closer, KU's just going to win every game.
4: This is just the way that it's shaking out.
3: Weird.
4: I have no rhyme or reason. I just think that Kansas is going to beat all of these teams that we have covered so far. We'll see how it goes as we continue along. I think K-State goes into Tempe and wins against Arizona State. I think they do beat Arizona State. They go to Colorado.
3: That would be a nice win.
4: That's an easy win there. Oklahoma State, I'm not fully bought in there. But at the same time, I don't know, it is a home game. So I'm going to go ahead and give the win to Kansas State. I think they go to Fort Worth and lose. I think that they lose to Arizona at home, and they lose at Iowa State.
3: Wow.
4: So they end on a three-game losing streak.
3: What an interesting
4: The only losses that I see on here is Houston, Kansas, TCU, Arizona, and Iowa State. So there's five losses, so they go 7-5 this year.
3: Okay.
4: And they end the year badly.
3: So that includes a home loss to Arizona.
4: Correct.
3: A home loss to Kansas.
4: Correct.
3: And a home loss to Houston. Plus you lose at Iowa State.
4: Lose at Iowa State.
3: Who has a
4: I think Iowa
3: year,
4: State figures it out.
3: First year head coach. Interesting.
4: Hey,
3: All
4: he
3: right.
4: won the Pac-2 last year.
3: Yeah. Yeah, that's true. That's true. I guess we'll go with that.
4: Conference
3: hey, big
4: champion.
3: Thanks to Jimmy Kaufman, Elijah Schmidt, Trey Myers behind the cameras today. For Dan Courtwright, Sean Kellerman saying, make sure you join us tomorrow, 4 to 6, Friday edition of Rock Chalk Sports. Thanks to everybody who's been listening on ESPN Kansas City and watching KansasNation.com.
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4: 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And now, it's Rich Eisen.
5: 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Ian Rappaport's first up, my buddy from NFL Network. He's going to be telling us everything that he knows, and I won't let him off until he does. I mean, it's just kind of that simple. Thurman Thomas, I'll basically take Ian's helmet. Thurman's joining us in hour number two.
7: Too soon, Hall of Famer.
5: Yeah. What?
7: Is too soon.
5: It's kind of rude. Well, I'm saying that because our coordinating producer, Mike Hoskins, the big Buffalo Bills honk, it's a rare day. He's out of the chair today. He's actually taking personal time off, a little PTO.
7: Oh, attaboy.
5: I'll show you I'm a very beneficent host of this program. I said, sure, go ahead. So Don Bowie's in the chair, big Saints fan. Oh. So a full half-hour breakdown on Juwan Johnson's greatness suddenly come out of nowhere.
7: I just took Shuck in the best ball.
5: Did you really?
7: I did.
5: Okay,
7: yeah.
5: Great. Don't bring that up right now.
7: Oh, here. Don't.
5: No. That's not the way we're leading the program.
7: DJ still hasn't picked.
5: A fantasy league. We'll get to it, though. We'll get to it. Anyway, Thurman Thomas on the program in hour number two, and I love the show Pluribus. I can't wait for it to come back. For whatever reason, Vince Gilligan takes 9 years to go through the writers' room for another season. But Pluribus has been nominated a gajillion times over, including the actress who plays Zosia on this program. And she's going to stop by hour number three. Carolina Wiedra is going to be stopping on this program. So we'll go down another Vince Gilligan wormhole in a way that we did yesterday with Chris Hardwick talking about Breaking Bad. At any rate, 844-204-RICH, number to dial. It's a Steelers four downs day. The Steelers are in Green Bay tonight. That's the first of two games on NFL Network this evening. I will be... I've got a two-a-day today. We'll be hosting that coverage this evening.
7: Nice.
5: And then Titans and 49ers as well. Very good.
7: Love it.
5: That'll be all on NFL Network tonight. It is preseason football time, I believe. Six games tonight, three Friday, including Jets and the Bucks. That I'll be in the chair for that one in the studio for NFL Network on Friday night as well. And then Saturday's the rest of your preseason action. Good to see you over there, Chris Brock, and what's going on?
6: Rich, I'm great. Colts, Patriots, Lions, Bengals, Packers, Steelers, you mentioned, Cardinals, Raiders, Chargers, Texans, Titans, 40.
5: Be all over that tonight. I mean, I'm assuming Fernando Mendoza is going to get his first action.
6: I imagine so, yeah.
5: Good to see you, DJ Mike.
7: Good morning, Rich.
5: That's Mike Del Tufo. Good to see you, TJ Jefferson. That candle's lit, is it not?
7: Candle's lit. So basically all your free time is done for the year.
5: I don't know. You never know. Could be wide open. I have no idea.
7: I'm saying your second job, football's starting, so you're going to be busy on Sundays and this every day.
5: In theory, yes, sir. Mm-hmm. That's coming up later on this month. 844-204-RICH is the number to dial right here on the program. Listen, I told J.J. McCarthy, runway's long. Runway is very long. Just, you know, when you see Jared Goff twice a year, mm-hmm. when you see Baker Mayfield, again, you look at the Vikings schedule, and it's chock full of teams that, at the end of the day, are being quarterbacked by people. I mean, there's Jordan Love, who's had to wait 3 years before he got his role, right?
7: Caleb.
5: Obviously, Caleb came straight out of the box. Tampa with Baker Mayfield. Miami with none other than Malik Willis finally getting his shot a few years in. Mm-hmm. Tyler Shuck in New Orleans. I know, you know, he didn't take long for him to get his shot in his rookie season, but just take a look at how many colleges he bounced around because he was injured and there were changes. And he basically had a pro career already in terms of that before coming in. J.J. McCarthy had just 2 years at Michigan, won a national championship, by the way. Then they're going to see Indianapolis in Week 7. There's Daniel Jones, the aforementioned Jared Goff in Week 8. Brock Purdy in Week 11. Tua maybe in Week 12. Bryce Young, who got benched in Carolina, only to now still be the man there. You know, I'll stop with my analogies with Drake May next on that Week 14. But the bottom line is, just because you didn't get the starting gig now, doesn't mean you're never going to get a starting gig at all. Or in the case of just like Bryce Young being a perfect example in Carolina, right there. He was benched year two, game two, new coach coming in. Now look at him. Waiting for a long-term deal. But long story short is he's got the starting gig and he's trending upwards.
7: This is not a slight to Bryce Young, but we never mentioned the fact that the reason he got his job back was, remember Andy Dalton?
8: Got out of that car accident.
5: But it's not because he got his... True. He got his job back because opportunity knocked.
7: Yeah, true. And he took advantage.
5: And he took advantage. Which could happen at any point between now and the moment the opportunity is going to knock for J.J. McCarthy. He's 23. To sit here and think opportunity is not going to knock for him ever again.
7: That's ridiculous.
5: Is absurd. Yeah. But as a 23-year-old, you could sit there and go, this is the end of the line. Or the end of the world. But he's always
7: been... to look further.
5: He's the guy, well, if you remember, drew a smiley face on his hand when he was at Michigan because he got so down on himself as a high schooler, he had to do that to help him mentally and remind himself life's going to be just fine. So it's no surprise that he took this approach when he met with the media yesterday and talking about how he took the news that he's not the starting quarterback in Minnesota for 2026 to start.
9: Decision was made that was out of my control. And obviously, every competitor wants to play. But moving forward, it's just about continuing to work hard and just staying ready for when my number's called.
10: What were your initial thoughts when you found out the decision had been made?
9: Obviously disappointed. You know, I'm a competitor. But at the end of the day, you know, it's in the past. And I'm moving on to the next practice, the next rep, the same mindset I had going into it, and focusing on the Giants this week.
5: It's tough. I totally... You know, he's going to be walking around that building knowing he's not the starter. All he wants to do is lead. He wants to be a leader. And the best way to lead is to be the lead guy on a depth chart. I mean, that's just the way it works in the National Football League. But he can also lead by showing that he's taking this in stride and is staying ready because they know at some point it's entirely possible the understudy is going to have to get out there and perform. and it's going to be the bright lights. And he knows that too. And I understand everything that he does gets thrown back in his lap. And him basically saying this is a decision out of his control is going to get thrown back in his lap. Because he could control it if he played better.
7: Yeah, that's what... Yeah.
5: You know?
7: Yeah.
5: He could control it if in the same way, right, that Notre Dame's saying going into the season is leave no doubt.
8: Yeah.
5: If he left no doubt with his play, Kyler Murray would maybe be on another team. He might be in Atlanta instead of Tua. You know? And if Kyler Murray played any better, he might, you know, be the handpicked chosen starter of Mike LaFleur. You know, there's reasons why everybody is where they are. But is he referring to it being out of his control and the fact that the minute Kyler showed up and he's that inexpensive, there was a thumb on the scale for him?
7: Maybe, yeah.
5: That's for another day. Does he think his career is over? His future is over now in Minnesota?
11: Do you think you have a future with the Vikings as a starter?
9: Like I said before, you know, this is a place I want to be. And I love every single person in this building. I love the state. I love the fan base. And I'm going to continue to just do whatever I can for this team and this organization.
5: All right, let's give him the family feud, guys. Good answer. Good answer. Good answer. What else do you want him to say?
6: Behind the scenes, I'd hope he'd be saying other things. But
5: what, like what?
6: I think he should want out.
5: Why?
7: To go somewhere else where he's not going to start.
5: But it's August 13th. I got it right?
7: Yeah, 13th.
5: It's August 13th. Could you imagine if he demands a trade for the Minnesota Vikings right now, what that would be? How we would be talking about it? How you would be talking about it? How everyone else would be talking about it? If he's like, I'm out. You didn't choose me. I'm gone. Could you imagine the way that would be
7: awful
5: handled by the media, let alone internally, maybe by the Vikings? Because the bottom line is, you pointed it out just yesterday. Kyler Murray doesn't answer the bell every single time. Like he's not on some Farvian type start streak,
7: right.
5: Some Eli Manning type start streak.
7: He's one snap.

0: morning how long ago something was.
1: I'm like, sick and tired of the J.J. McCarthy slander. The Wolverine's coming out on me right now. The kid is a winner who is in a spot that, one, talk about out of his control, his knee gives way, and he loses his first year in the business. And it just takes time for some people. I just gave you the full example of people at age 28, 29 that are not only in better spots, but are better quarterbacks than they were. I wish he came out of the box looking like the McCarthy that played like he did in Ann Arbor. But it just didn't happen. It didn't work out for him like that, man. You think it would be better off for the Vikings just to send a 23-year-old away? And a 23-year-old should want to stay with Kevin O'Connell.
2: The 49ers literally did the exact same thing with Trey Lance. They gave him an opportunity. He wasn't good. And they cut bait and got a draft pick back from Dallas.
1: Okay. I'll continue on with this thread that you've thrown out there. I'll keep pulling at it. They cut bait on Lance after it was obvious Purdy could handle it. Don't you think you got to see if Kyler's...
3: He's already made it. He's already
1: the guy?
2: Kyler Murray has a pedigree of success in the league and being a high-level player.
1: You're ready to just basically say...
2: Well, he clearly won the job in camp before any preseason game was played. So they've already told you what they think of Murray compared to McCarthy, right? And now it's year three, and this kid still isn't ready to be your number one quarterback. Go get a third-round pick for this guy from Pittsburgh or any of these other teams that have older quarterbacks near the end of the line.
1: I think it's still too premature for it. Okay. Food for thought right here.
3: I think that's a mission.
1: By the way, he's going to get out there in preseason. We're going to see it. We'll see it. We'll see it. But I totally understand what you're saying, and I totally understand why Kevin O'Connell would just basically say, reps, let's get it in Kyler Murray's practices right now. I get it. But at the end of the day, the Minnesota Vikings 2026 season just got that much more interesting because a long-asked question finally got an answer, even though I think we knew the answer from the beginning. Because he's that inexpensive, and they want to give it a whirl. And they got J.J. McCarthy under contract for at least another couple years. So they could get Kyler in there, see if he's the right guy or not. Now, if Kyler has a great season and takes him to the playoffs, now what you're saying makes sense.
2: Or they let him walk, and he goes to win the Super Bowl somewhere else.
1: Now, they won't be doing that again. Maybe. And that's what is informing a lot of these decisions. Let's take a break. Ian Rappaport will ask him all of these questions. Rap Sheet's going to join us. Thurman Thomas is going to join us. And then a Emmy-nominated actress from Pluribus, Carolina Wiedra, is going to join us in hour number three. We'll go down a fun wormhole on a terrific television show. Susie will join us at the end of the program in support of Women's Sports Now, which returns to the ESPN family of networks at 6 o'clock Eastern Time tonight. So she'll be, you know what, the two of us are going to be competing against each other.
2: Oh.
1: On the Disney family of apps.
2: Oh. Wow.
1: Yeah.
2: How's that split going to go in your house?
1: Good question. Good question. Question is, you know, will Coop be using the TV for MLB The Show?
2: Oh, wow.
1: Uh-oh. He's back from camp, baby. And the Red Sox haven't
2: lost. Keep losing. Happened. Yes, go back. Camp over. Yes, go back.
1: The boy's back. Yeah. The Red Sox can't win a game anymore. Great.
2: What is happening?
1: I love it. I love my son, and I love the Yankees, and everything's great. 844-204-RICH, number to dial. Your phone call is still to come as well. Rap Sheet, Ian Rappaport when we come back.
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0: I've worked in New York, Mississippi, Alabama, Boston, Dallas, and now New York again. I've worked for many different publications.
1: Yes.
0: Clarion Ledger, Birmingham News, Journal News, Boston Herald, NFL Network, and now NFL Network and ESPN.
1: Yes.
0: You could really just have me go pick a random one and see what sporting event it was going to. I'm sure you have other things to talk about, but I'm just saying.
1: That's how we'll end the conversation. Okay. And for our radio audience, the conversation has just begun with Ian Rappaport joining us here on the Rich Eisen Show from his home office, where on his left shoulder there is a coat rack on which he has hung every credential he's ever amassed in his career, covering college and professional football.
0: And there are some places, like when I go to the Steelers and they give me a credential for a training camp, they're like, can you give it back? And I'm like, ugh.
2: No.
3: I'm the same way.
2: Back? For what?
3: What?
0: Trying to reuse
1: credentials?
0: Trying to save the
3: planet. The paper ones. Like the he's right.
1: The Steelers asked for their credentials back?
0: They sure. A lot of teams do.
1: What?
0: Ravens do as well. They reuse credentials, yeah. It's not like my name's on it. I'm just
1: You just get it. Then you bring it. Okay.
0: Yeah.
1: I don't know. I guess that's how you can pay Lamar Jackson. I don't know. Yeah. Save money on the credentials. All right. Why did Kevin O'Connell make the decision he made at quarterback, Ian?
0: So let me start off with this. Kyler Murray is the best option to be the quarterback for the Minnesota Vikings. That is number one. And I think most of us have known this. Even though when I was there, everyone was like, you know, it's a good competition. It's you know, pretty even. It's a good competition. It's like, I hear you. Definitely hear you. But they signed Kyler Murray to be the starting quarterback. He was the top free agent quarterback on the market. They were the top team that he wanted, so they found each other. And, like, the finances are great. He's making, you know, no money from the Vikings. The Cardinals are paying almost all of it. But he's been a legitimate starting quarterback. He's not old. He's coming off an injury, yes, but he's more than fully healthy. He's had plenty of time. It ran its course in Arizona, but not because he wasn't a good player. And so, you know, it makes sense. Now, as far as why now, here are a couple factors, I would say. One, if it becomes obvious and you know, you should just make the decision and let him get all the reps. I think that will help. Two, you know, you had media judging every practice. It was like Kyler versus JJ, some up, some down. But it's like Kyler's superpower is not practice. Like, I've talked to people in Arizona who will say to me, like, just so you know, like, he's not the greatest practice player of all time. But when he gets in games, that's when it's magic. And so I think by Kevin O'Connell saying, you know what, we're done, it kind of takes the evaluation part off of it. And then I just think, like, you just want to move forward with a starter when you know. So those are sort of the factors that went into it.
1: Okay. And so, and then there's the inexpensiveness of Kyler's contract and the amount of time that they have to actually see what's what. Or there's nothing to do with that. This is truly a straight-up evaluation. Contracts don't have anything to do with it. J.J. McCarthy can handle it. Like, is any part of that in play?
0: Well, I don't believe that Kyler's contract had any part of it. Now, there is a question of, like, if J.J. beat him out, like, how happy would he be as a backup? Like, that's a question. We're never going to know the answer, hopefully. But, you know, that would be a question. But I don't believe contract-wise really matters, because I could make the argument both ways. I could say, well, yeah, Kyler's cheap now, and then if he's good, you could re-up him after the year, pay him like a real franchise guy, and then he's your quarterback for the next 5 years, okay? But then if J.J. McCarthy had come out and win it outright, you're like, cool. Like, I got a quarterback on a rookie contract. He's also not making a lot of money. I could re-up him after the season and move forward. So I could make the same contract argument on both sides. I just think, you know, most of us probably knew from the beginning that it was Kyler, and it sounds like he solidified that.
1: All right, so who's next to go here? Now we can focus on, what, the kid that got hurt.

0: just like J.J. McCarthy did, that J.J. beat in the national championship. Now in Atlanta, you know, battling another veteran that's on a 1 year inexpensive deal. Like what are we at right now in Atlanta?
1: So we have two quarterback competitions. We'll get to Atlanta first.
0: Sure.
1: I don't view that as a quarterback competition. And I know we're talking about whether or not Michael Penix is going to be the starter. Like, in my mind, based on what I know, Tua Tagovailoa is going to start the season for the Atlanta Falcons. Michael Penix has not been cleared. He has not done team reps. He's participated in training camp, but not at all the amount of reps that Tua has. So until Penix gets fully cleared from another ACL tear on the same knee, then I don't view this as a competition at all. Now, like, when Tua starts week one, which, again, I believe is going to happen, it's based on my understanding there, if he struggles, if it's not good, like, could Penix take over? Sure. You know, Penix could also find himself on the, he could be sidelined for the first four games if he's not fully ready. Like, there's plenty of options. The team is not going to rush him. But I see Tua starting the season there. It's really a matter of, like, who finishes the season and who plays the bulk of the snaps. And, you know, if Penix is healthy and he's the guy who does that and he plays well, like, that's a great scenario for Atlanta.
0: Okay. And then Cleveland. That seems like one of the more, I would say, typical quarterback competitions in the fact that there's been no decision made yet except who's starting which preseason game, and that pushes things down the line a little bit. What's going on in Cleveland?
1: Yeah, so for the Cleveland Browns, Deshaun Watson is going to start preseason game one, and Shador will start game two. And, like, there's a lot of data points for how the Browns are going to make this decision. Like, there's the spring and minicamp and OTAs. There's training camp. There's team reps. There's live reps. The preseason games matter. And, like, you know, it's not like Todd Monken and the crew there in Cleveland are going to make decisions only on the preseason games, but, like, they matter. When the lights come on, how players play matters. And I think for both of these guys, and Deshaun has not played in a while. Now, when he's played in preseason, sounds like there's been some good, some bad. But, you know, he's had moments when he's fully healthy in regular seasons where you're like, this guy's a starting quarterback. Shador is interesting because not as consistent, doesn't know the operation and, like, doesn't have the experience, but makes some plays where Browns people are kind of like, definitely got something. Like, definitely something is there. And that manifests itself in games. And so that one, to me, feels like it's going to go, you know, through the preseason, and we'll see after both of them get some real reps.
0: Ian Rappaport here on the Rich Eisen Show. Where's the contracts for other quarterbacks who are up for it? The running backs were taken care of? You know, is something going on with McCaffrey in San Francisco with tightness? Could that be something on that lines, Ian?
1: I would be surprised if that was contract related. I feel like it's more tightness related.
0: Okay.
1: I haven't heard any momentum toward a Christian McCaffrey contract.
0: Okay.
1: Not saying it can't happen. I just have not heard any momentum toward it. So it feels to me like the running backs are done. The corners are still an open question. Like, will Devin Witherspoon get done? Question. Christian Gonzalez, you know, that to me feels like it's farther off. That one, you know, we'll see if that one gets done this training camp. It might not. And then if it doesn't, you know, you can do deals during the season, but it's a little more of a challenge. And so I would say that's where that kind of stands. I'm looking at my board behind me.
0: Yes, sir.
1: We were able to actually cross off a lot of contract extensions while I was away. I haven't been back in this office in a while. We got a lot of guys we're going to erase,
0: okay,
1: which is great. But then, you know, you still got some other guys who are going to get paid. You mentioned Lamar. Could that happen? I don't believe Baker's getting done.
0: Stroud?
1: Stroud is still an open question. I know they've had some conversations. Don't know if that one is going to come to fruition, but we will see. We're going to keep our eye on that one.
0: You know, the tires have been kicked on the Lamar conversation on this show over the last couple of weeks. Reading between the lines, it seems like, you know, the Ravens are more eager than Lamar to get something done. Is that fair to say on
1: that
0: front?
1: Yeah. I mean, again, I'm not saying nothing's going to be done before the season, but, like, this isn't a question of, like, do the Ravens want to pay him and make him the highest paid quarterback in the NFL? Like, duh. You know, like, first of all, you know, not that there was any question about what kind of player or person he is, but it sounds like his camp has been unbelievable. Full buy-in, which I said somewhere, and people were like, oh, well, you're saying he wasn't bought in before. It's like, just because you compliment one thing doesn't mean you're ripping another thing. It's not like Lamar was, like, you know, sitting in the back of meetings with his feet up. It's just sometimes a change is necessary, and sounds like he's been really engaged with this new coaching staff, especially Jesse Minter. I think that relationship is going really well. So the Ravens do want to pay Lamar. Doesn't mean a deal is going to get done, but, like, at least there is the want to in Baltimore.
0: Okay, a few more questions. I mean, my gosh, I can go a bunch of different places. Ian Rappaport here on the Rich Eisen Show. You were just in Kansas.
1: I got to go visit my mom after this, so we can't go so long.
0: That's all good.
1: Esther is waiting, Rich. Esther is waiting.
0: Esther Rappaport.
2: It's Esther.
1: Esther. Mm. E-S-T-A. Esther.
0: Esther. Yep. Oh, that's the way my New York City mother would pronounce Esther. So
1: correct.
0: I just okay, very good.
1: She's a big fan. She says
0: Say hi to Esther Rappaport for me, please.
1: Hello.
0: You were just in Kansas City. Give me what you picked up. From Mahomes' readiness to everything else.
1: Yeah. I mean, I was with Baldy, and, like, if you ever watch a practice with Baldy, it is unbelievably fun. Because, first of all, he's looking at things that you're not, like I'm not.
0: Mm-hmm.
1: Just like, you know, how efficient something is. Like, we're at practice, and Baldy goes, listen. And I'm like, for what? He goes, just listen. What do you hear? And all I heard was Mahomes' voice. Full silence on the field, except for Patrick Mahomes calling signals and directing players. And he's like, you can go around to the NFL and you won't hear that. Some, yes, like Pittsburgh, you hear Aaron Rodgers' voice, right? I mean, it's like the, you know, the starting quarterback leaders, Joe Burrow, you know, and I mean, I'm not going to go through them. Stafford, there's a lot of them. But it's not all. And, like, Mahomes was in charge, and that was a cool practice to see. He looked so good. I mean, I can't overstate how normal he looked. And, like, you know, you come off the field talking to Chiefs people, and there was plenty of topics to get to, like we talked about Kelce and the offensive line being rebuilt and what they like of these new defensive pieces as they remake their defense and the draft picks. There's a lot to like. But everybody was like, how about Mahomes? And I'm like, how about him? He looked really, really, really good.
0: Well, who is he throwing to, Ian?
1: You know, he's got, I mean, first of all, Kelce looked good too, I thought. I spent some time with Kelce after. It is interesting, you know, he's got, like, a separate sort of celebrity life, mm-hmm. I guess. It is interesting how much he, because he's married to someone very famous, but, like, they probably still, like, sit at 9 o'clock at night and watch Netflix and, like.
0: Oh, no, they're like a normal couple, but, I mean, you know, the pod and everything else, for sure can throw somebody off of just any equilibrium, but he does seem to have it all down pat, you know?
1: He loves being at St. Joe's. He likes the training camp. He likes the, you know, eating with buddies and living in dorms and, like, I wasn't ready for how much he would like it. And I thought that was kind of cool.
0: That's
1: like,
0: cool.
1: This is like a little bit of his sanctuary. And so you could see why a guy who doesn't need to play, who has plenty of money, who has nothing left to prove, who's won titles, keeps playing because he just likes the environment so much. But anyway, like, you know, you got Rashee Rice, who I thought was pretty good. You know, you got Tyquan Thornton. You got
0: Worthy.
1: some other receivers who probably we don't know yet, but we're going to. You got Ken Walker, who is going to be used in the pass game more than we've seen in the past.
0: Okay.
1: They've got guys. They've got some guys.
0: No, I mean, they got Xavier Worthy, who, you know,
1: Xavier
0: whose
1: Worthy,
0: season got
1: one.
0: Blown
1: they've
0: up.
1: Been kind of receiver, but another good one.
0: Yeah, and he got blown up in a friendly fire, unfortunately, in just the first series of last season where things just immediately started going south for the Chiefs in Brazil. But you're saying everyone's engaged, everyone feels good. Like, this is, you left Chiefs camp saying, thinking what, essentially, you know?
1: I mean, first of all, it was a really hard camp. You know, like, hold on, somebody, I'll look for this as I
0: please.
1: Keep talking, because somebody there texted me an interesting little nugget about their practice.
0: Please.
1: So it was 8 long, full-padded practices the last 10 days.
0: Damn.
1: And so I came out there, and, like, you could imagine they look sluggish. Like, I think highly efficient, energized, organized, and really good. And so, like, you know, it's tough to know how good a team is going to be because some of that is, like, health and randomness and schedule and all the things. But, like, I left there being, like, they are going to be really, really good.
0: Did you go to Chicago? Did you visit the Bears?
1: No Chicago. Okay. Missed Chicago, missed the Packers, missed a couple of good ones.
0: Well, the one about the Bears that, you know, obviously outside, real quick, what do you know about the stadium? Are they really going to be known as the Indiana Bears?
1: No.
0: Is that really happening?
1: No.
0: Okay, what do you got for me?
1: I mean, I shouldn't say no, they're not. First of all, no.
0: Okay.
1: But my understanding is there's nothing coming today. Now, like, George McCaskey is, I believe, talking to media, so, like, he's probably going to say something.
0: Right.
1: But, like, sometimes the internet goes crazy and comes out with something, and I'm always like, you know, and I'll check on everything, which is generally annoying, but also my job really sums up a lot of my job. But, you know, I was like debating last night as I was racing through the Kansas City airport, like, should I put out something that says, like, hey, by the way, nothing is coming, but that's sort of like a weird news to post, so I just left it alone.
0: Right.
1: But, like, no, like, nothing is coming.
0: And the word is, though, is that what would have been coming is part of the deal is the Bears have to put the word Indiana in their name, you know? Like,
1: yeah.
0: That one I find hard to believe, Ian.
1: I have not confirmed that. No one in the know has told me that.
0: I'll be straight up. No one has told me that. The whole point that you hear from some of the Bears brass when they talk about it is that, you know, the spot in Indiana is technically still part of Chicagoland and could be even easier to get to from Chicago than the Arlington Heights site, you know? And so why would they go ahead and just say, not only are we moving out of Chicago proper, we're just going to call ourselves the Indiana Bears, which would just be out of, you know, my branding skull. I can't even think about that right now. But so you're saying nothing's coming today, based you can tell, and that's not what's on your radar screen.
1: I mean, look, as far as the Indiana Bears, like, I've been surprised before in this business, you know, getting the call that Myles Garrett's about to be traded. Like, you know, there's been some times and I've been like, you know, Sauce Gardner trade last year. Like, holy cow. I would do a holy cow if they were the Indiana Bears.
0: Okay.
1: Now, could move there. For sure could move there.
0: Right.
1: I think that is very, very possible, especially if Indiana doesn't sort of step up and emerge with what everyone is waiting on.
0: Right.
1: But I would be surprised if that was the name.
0: Okay. And so you just mentioned Myles Garrett. So before I let you go, let's talk a little bit of Rams, certainly for our ESPN LA radio audience here. We have a fun segment that we came up with just spitballing, which is what we do here on the program about 10 days ago. Go ahead.
2: Hey, Avon. Is he back yet?
3: Where is Avon right now?
0: All right. Is he back yet?
1: Why was McCaffrey there?
0: Oh, okay. You could pop it up again, Don, if you don't mind. Sean Mitchell, Rich Eisen Show, Los Angeles sports honk, put a scared Darnold and a disappointed McCaffrey as part of this. And the reason why Del Tufo and Brockman are there is they are season ticket holders, and they're smiling because their resale value is going to go up.
1: They're not going to go to games?
4: No.
5: Maybe one or two.
0: Oh, Mike works for Fox, so he's got to do this and that.
4: I'm going to three this year.
0: Okay, three.
5: Are you counting the Cowboy game?
0: So two-thirds of your tickets are available. Great.
4: I go to the games.
0: Good. I digress.
4: Sorry.
0: Is he back yet?
1: He is not back yet.
0: Now,
1: he could be back. Could be back.
4: Here, coach.
1: he could make a decision soon, or he could not. And, you know.
5: Or he could not.
1: It's really. No, I mean.
0: Well, he's got all those credentials.
4: That's exactly. Like,
1: so people are expecting a decision tomorrow.
0: Yes.
1: Possible. Or he could just not make a decision tomorrow and go, you know what? I want to wait. There's no timeline as far as anyone is concerned, because let's say Aaron Donald does come back tomorrow. Okay, fine. He's not going to play in the preseason. He might not even play week one or week two or week three or week four. He needs to get ready. He needs to be able to bounce back. He needs to know his body can do that.
0: Mm-hmm.
1: He's not signing up for week one. He's signing up for week 19 or whatever, 20, right? Trying to do the math there. 21, 22, anyway.
0: Yep.
1: So, I mean, could he decide? Sure. Might he wait? Sure.

0: It's really just kind of, and this is how the Rams are taking it, just whatever he wants to do. And there's some still some discussions, like he's on the books for $30 million. Maybe they pay him that. Maybe they alter the contract. I don't know. But it's really just like, does he want to play yes or no? That's the first decision.
1: $30 million? Is that what it would be?
0: Yeah.
1: Really?
0: Which, like, yeah, was crazy money then, but, like, that's what the great defensive tackles make now.
1: No, I know. No, but, I mean, like, I'll play with Myles Garrett for $30 million. I know I don't have the same effect as Aaron Donald, but...
0: Not quite.
1: Not quite at all. Is there any problem with Puka's groin, man? Like, what's going on? And is he in danger of missing games because of a suspension as well? What are you hearing about on that front?
0: Groin should be okay. That was more precautionary.
1: Got it.
0: The disciplinary stuff is, I don't believe anything has been decided there. At least if it has, I don't know about. Now, he's had quite an eventful offseason, and, you know, when you have those kinds of things, I believe, you know, there can be some disciplinary result. Obviously, some of that has been in the public, going to rehab, the biting, allegedly, apparently ran into a glass door at Michael Rubin's thingy. There's a lot going on. Hopefully he is in a better place. But as far as all that, I don't believe anything's been decided.
1: I hope he didn't do that at Michael Rubin's thingy, because
0: he came out,
1: tough to get out of that white suit. Damn. All right, so let's before I send you to go see your mom, go ahead, please grab a credential off the coat rack.
2: Oh, this is great.
1: Every credential.
3: Yes,
1: he's ever gotten. It's totally random. We have music. Like, I'm not going to pull a letter, and I would ask for music for it, but don't worry about it. He's already pulled it. What do you got?
2: Intro?
0: This is a Miami baseball, NCAA baseball regional. Mississippi State played Miami in 2005.
1: Yes.
0: I spent most of my time hanging out in Coconut Grove.
1: Nice.
0: I was working with Jackson Clarion Ledger. They, I believe they won one game and lost two.
1: Anybody that made the show from that game?
0: Ooh, there was a couple good Miami players. They had like three players drafted. I'd have to go back and look.
1: Okay.
0: The Mississippi State had a player named Brad Corley, who was drafted in the second round by the Pirates, but didn't end up making it. But I think on that Miami team, there was a couple good ones who made it.
1: All right, there you go. Anytime you come on in your office, this is what we have to do now. This is a new game.
0: No problem.
1: I like it.
0: I like it.
1: Ian, you're the best. Thanks again, pal.
0: Going to see Asta.
1: Say hi to your mother for me.
0: I will.
1: Ian Rappaport, everybody. Speaking of which, Mark Wahlberg is on our docket for first week of September.
2: Let's go.
4: Oh, yeah?
1: You know, we should have him talk to the animals when he's here. Remember that?
2: Say hi
1: to
2: your life, Ben.
1: All right, we'll take a break. All over the map, the great Ian Rappaport. There you go.
3: Woo!
1: Back with more in a moment. 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

0: Yada, yada, yada. Back on the Rich Eisen Show, we just showed a clip on our TV side of me having an argument in the 2024 Halloween with a Dodger fan. And I went back at him because the Yankees had more championships recently than the Dodgers. And the Dodgers have won subsequently the next two World Series. So I can't have that conversation.
1: Yeah, that didn't age well.
2: Repeat.
0: Don't have much of a leg to stand on.
1: But you are doing in the banana suit.
0: But the first of those two World Series came at the expense of the Yankees.
1: That's funny.
0: 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One of the many reasons why I love doing the show is I get to talk with people. Mm-hmm. And people get to talk with us.
1: You're a people person.
0: Yeah. I don't know if you want to hear from this guy, though.
1: Is he an Eagle
2: fan? Oh, yeah.
0: Kellen in Austin, Texas. Woo! You're on the Rich Eisen Show. What's up, Kellen?
3: Hey, how's it going?
0: What's up, Kellen?
1: What's up, Kellen?
2: What's up, Kellen?
3: Not much. Well, I'm a Cowboys fan.
0: Okay.
3: And I'm really devoted. Sorry, go ahead.
0: No, go ahead. Mike, just let him talk, man. Don't talk over the guests. Callers.
3: Well, I'm a devoted Cowboys fan, but that doesn't mean I'm not realistic. And I am really struggling not to drink the Kool-Aid because I'm hearing everybody starting to sing praises about this team. I'm seeing the footage from them in practice with the Rams. And then I tune into my favorite show on ESPN, the Rich Eisen Show, yesterday. And I see your power rankings, and you have them at 4? Mm. Are you kidding me?
0: Mm-hmm. Yeah, no, I'm not. Why?
3: I don't want to be hurt again, Rich.
0: Kellen. It's called fandom, okay? You get hurt, you gotta bounce back. Right. You gotta be a fanatic, okay? You gotta focus. You gotta know. At some point, hopefully in your lifetime, it sounds like you're man in what, your 20s, early 30s, Kellen?
3: I'm in my early 30s,
0: okay,
3: yeah.
0: Very good. Listen, hopefully in your lifetime, you're going to see the Cowboys finally deliver what you want them to deliver. And in order for that to happen, you've got to have an elite quarterback. Is Dak Prescott an elite quarterback?
3: I believe so,
0: Absolutely.
3: Yeah.
0: I mean, just look at his numbers. Look at his ability to lead. I understand that, you know, when push comes to shove and win or go home time, we haven't seen it. But you got that. Do you have elite receivers? Do you have elite receivers? Do you have a run game that can?
3: You had Rashawn Gary on, and I'm sitting here listening to him, and I'm like, I've never been more confident that we have a great team culture now. Like,
0: you've got
3: what a leader! What a great guy!
0: Right, you've got to be able to sack the quarterback. You've got to be able to take the top of the defense off with your quarterback. You've got to be able to run the ball. You also have to be able to defend on the back end. You got to have good young talent. And a coach that is emotionally intelligent enough to plug himself in and sell what everybody else is buying. I just described the Cowboys going into the 2026 season. I mean, that's just the honest truth. And
3: I love it.
0: That's why they're in my top five. I mean, I understand they were 7-9-1 last year. I understand that no team's ever gone from giving up the most points on defense in one season and then the next winning the Super Bowl. I get all of that. But Kellen, do you need a hug? Is that what you need? You want to fame?
3: Yeah, I did last year when Parsons was traded. My wife came home from work to find me curled up in bed holding my Micah Parsons jersey.
0: Now you're curled up with Kenny Clark next to Rashawn Gary, next to Quinnen Williams and Ezeraku with Overshawn behind him. My guy Barham is there. You got Bland on the back end. You got this kid Caleb Downs.
1: You got Caleb Downs.
0: You got T.J. Jefferson. Right. Tell him to believe in the few seconds we have left.
1: Listen,
0: tell him to believe.
1: Listen, Kellen, we always have to temper our expectations. You know, as Cowboys fans, they're going to hate us no matter what we do. But you know what?
3: Straight up.
1: I feel good, brother. Feel good. I'm not saying we're going to win the Super Bowl.
0: Say it.
1: Yet. But
0: say it.
1: Feel good, baby.
0: Say
1: I think we're going to have a great season this year, man. Let's
0: say it
1: go.
0: For Kellen.
1: All right.
3: No,
1: I can't. Come on. Because when I'm curled up on the ball.
0: Hold on a minute. Right. Quick hug. Here we go. Hug. Tap, and then we separate. That's Kellen and Austin.
1: Call back, Kellen, throughout the season.
0: Boy, he's got scars, man.
1: Wow.
0: What do you Cowboys do to you people?
1: You people?
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12: 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Emmy-nominated actor Carolina Widra. 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
13: Hour number two of the Rich Eisen Show is on the air. 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The Emmy-nominated actor, Carolina Widra, who plays the role of Zoja, is going to be joining us in studio in hour number three. If you're not a fan of Pluribus,